0: flag as well.
1: Williams on Get Up. 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
1: We're both remote. He's in Dallas, Texas. I'm in Sarasota, Florida. And so we are on Microsoft Teams together during the show. We can see each other on camera the whole time that we're doing the show. And during the last segment, Ian shut off his camera at one point.
2: I did not.
1: And I thought to myself,
2: I did not.
1: What's he got going on? You know, like sometimes.
2: My wife keeps coming in, crawling in like, hey.
1: I don't know what you got going on.
2: Father's Day gift. Hey.
1: Hey, you're like,
2: how are you?
1: Sipping a beer during the show? Like, what are you hiding?
2: I think it just literally died. No, it did.
1: Are you a little sad? Are you a little emotional? I mean, you and that iPad have been through some things. You guys have done a bunch of shows together. It's been a long run.
2: I'm texting my wife, need help.
0: Now, here's Amber and Ian on ESPN Radio.
1: I'm texting my wife, need help. At the end of that.
2: Yeah, because...
1: Well, no, but it seemed a little different with the joke you made about your wife right before.
2: Well...
1: To be clear, you were texting her that you needed help because your iPad had died after 14 years.
2: I guess the way that was phrased in that context...
1: it was the way it was edited.
2: Great point. And edited by Stosh. Stosh Yankee, we love and hate you. You evil SOB, you. You know, I'm talking about son of a butcher, right?
1: But
2: so there you go.
1: If you missed it, Ian has had the same iPad for legitimately 14, 15, 16 years. Like, legitimately a decade and a half, he's had this iPad.
2: I'm frugal.
1: It died during one of the segments of the shows tonight, and it's the only way that we see each other on camera. And so, a legend retired today in Linda Cohn, a radio and ESPN legend, and another ESPN radio legend also. Retired.
2: Beulah's dead.
1: Ian's iPad.
2: She gone.
1: She gone.
2: She's over. I took it out to the living room where my older daughter Rowan is home for a week before she goes back to work in Utah at Marcella, which is Tiger Woods' new golf course and resort community. I'm shedding a tear here. I mean, that girl and I have been through a lot together.
1: Been through some things.
2: Yeah. I mean, it started with Stink and I, when I was filling in with George Sedano for Sedano and Stink back in the day, weekends, 9 years with Freddie Coleman on Freddie and Fitzsimmons, 3 years with you, and the old girl just finally said,
1: she'd had enough.
2: I'm done.
1: She'd had
2: kind of like my mom or my mother-in-law. I don't know if I want to fight anymore.
1: Yeah.
2: Well, there you go.
1: You get to that point, right?
2: That's it.
1: Do we have a funeral for this iPad? Do we have a ceremony?
2: I know.
1: It's sad. It's a big moment.
2: You know what sucks? I know, Stosh. Turn it down. Steve, there you go. Thank you. Here's the kicker. And this is what Stosh is already dreading. I know it. And my wife is already dreading it. I now have to go get a new one, a new iPad, which I'm frugal. But I now have to transfer email and all that crap. Do you think I know how to do that?
1: Do you not have a computer? Just use a computer.
2: Yeah, I'm looking at it right now.
1: Right. So you could just use that during the show. You don't, I guess, theoretically need an iPad when you're doing this.
2: Yeah, but I use the... trust me.
1: Yeah, I know. iPad, you're using is one of your screens.
2: Trust me, I have my system and it's here. Right?
1: I have multiple screens attached to my computer so I can have the rundown on one and I can have the Microsoft Teams on another. I get it. We had the research on a different screen.
2: We lost a dear family member today.
1: Yes, we did. We're all mourning her loss as a show here on ESPN Radio. We're presented to you by Progressive Insurance. The Michigan fan is also mourning a loss today. They are mourning the loss of their head coach, Dusty May. Dusty May is headed to the NBA after winning Michigan a national championship. He is now going to be the head coach of the Dallas Mavericks. Here's Brian Windhorst, ESPN senior NBA writer, describing how does Dusty May fit in with this Dallas team.
3: One of the things that Dusty May has impressed NBA front offices with is his ability to win with different types of players, different types of ways. He has built very successful teams, turning them over year. Last year's Michigan team was very different than the team of the year before, and that is what is sometimes required in the NBA. Plus, his egoless personality is what's going to be important in an NBA setting. When Patrick Dumont decided to change over the leadership of his organization, he wanted people with championships. So he went out and hired Masai Ujiri as his general general manager who has a championship, and he tried to hire a championship coach. He tried to hire a championship coach from teams that are employing them. When he couldn't pull that off, he went and hired the guy who won the college championship. And one thing about Dumont and his family, they have more money than just about any ownership in any professional sports in America. They were not afraid to spend. It got them Masai, and it's going to get them Dusty May.
2: Look, for people who don't know who the Dumont family is, they own casinos, plural, right, around the world, including the Sands, you know, and others in Las Vegas. I really thought, Amber, that there was going to be a casino, and it still may be, because they bought the land at where old Texas Stadium used to be, where the Cowboys used to play. They own that land. And I thought they may be trying to get the Texas legislature to legalize gambling and plant a casino there and also on the Dallas Mavericks. Bottom line is, though, they don't like to lose. And right
1: Dusty
2: now...
1: Dusty May is a winner.
2: Yeah, and Dusty May... the style of play that he took FAU to the Final Four in 2023 was completely different than the style of play that he had with Luxembourg and Mara and Johnson and those guys who are all going to be drafted, by the way, the next 2 days. Those dudes are – it was a different style of basketball. I mean, Wendy is spot on. So he's a heck of a coach, leader of men, and you get to go and have Cooper Flagg as your anchor. In his second year, you have a young – superstar. Now you got to get him as Robin and then fill in the others and go. I think it's a remarkable hire. I'd heard it, and we were on the group text earlier, which you love. we'll touch on that later on. But I'd heard rumblings about this over the weekend, and I completely dismissed it. Going, why would he leave Michigan? He's got talent still there. He's got talent coming in to replace the three that I just mentioned, and man, why leave? Well, NIL, the portal, all that crap. You know, what I was told was his thought is on the future of college athletics. You don't know what tomorrow, the next month, the next year, or 5 years is going to look like. And the opportunity to have Cooper Flagg as your linchpin to a team was too enticing to pass up.
1: Yeah.
2: And all that makes complete sense. We'll talk to Kevin Young about that, head coach at BYU, who A.J. DeBonta, you know, his star player, might be the number one overall pick. He'll join us coming up later on, and we'll ask him about Dusty May as well.
1: Yeah. This isn't an old coach. I mean, Dusty May is 49 years old. This is not an old coach who doesn't know how to navigate NIL or the portal. So I actually don't think it's necessarily those things as much as it is for a lot of these other college coaches that we see leaving college. We saw Dusty May do a spectacular job navigating those things at FAU. I mean, he took FAU to a Final Four, that school down there in Boca that is certainly not known as a basketball powerhouse. And then in 2 years, he takes Michigan and wins a national championship.
2: 63
1: so clearly,
2: and what, 13 or 63 and 10, whatever the hell he is.
1: 64 and 13 in 2 years in Ann Arbor. And so he's been unbelievable. I mean, he compiled a 190-82 record in 8 college seasons overall as a head coach. Dusty May wins. He's a winner. And certainly he's been winning in this NIL portal era. But the reality is, even without those things, the NBA is a better job. It's always been a better job. It pays slightly more, but not even that. It's a better job because there isn't anything else other than basketball. And yes, in college now, it's more professional than ever because the guys are getting paid. But also, you know, there's classes and there's things like that. Like there's schoolwork. There's things like that
2: it's
1: that you're
2: portal.
1: Navigating.
2: It's
1: right?
2: Paying players. Yes.
1: There's other things out there. When you're coaching the NBA, those guys are just basketball players. And yep. Also, those guys know where they're going to be. The contracts tell them where they're going to be. They have to, for the most part, honor those contracts. And the dollars aren't really your concern. You have a whole team of people dealing with that. There's no recruiting. There's none of that. And yet you get a bunch of professionals where their entire lives and their entire focus, every ounce of it, is just on basketball. So from that perspective, it's easier. And then I think the Cooper Flagg component of this is absolutely huge. That's why you do this now. If it was a different team, I could see Dusty saying, hey, you know, I can go to the NBA. I can go in a few more years. You know, that opportunity is not going away for me. But when you have the opportunity to coach that team with Cooper Flagg at it, when you know that you have a young superstar there, a young budding superstar who could take over the league, you jump at that opportunity, and that's what he did.
2: Here's the thing that I'll give you a quick story behind the scenes, and I'm not going to say which coach, but you know, NFL coaches and college coaches at marquee programs, in certain coaches have relationships with others, right? And they go to each other's camps, or they'll, you know, they'll FaceTime, they exchange, you know, whatever, you know, try this formation. What about this? What about that? I mean, they all share things, right? From NFL to college and college to the NFL. My brother, obviously with the Seahawks, was talking to a coach last summer, and he said, "Look, man, right amount of money, right fit, I'd come back to college football." He grabbed him by his shirt and told him, "If you ever come back here, if you ever think about coming back to college football, I will kill you. Mm-hmm. Don't do it."
1: Seems a bit aggressive.
2: It is. It's, we get 3 weeks off because of the portal. And NIL and everything else. The combination
1: the
2: two
1: calendar's terrible.
2: Is medieval. Don't ever, ever come back to college football.
1: Right.
2: That's what Dusty May is leaving to go and coach Cooper Flagg and the Dallas Mavericks.
1: Yeah, it's
2: that
1: a lot more
2: atmosphere.
1: Boldly. I mean, the coaching itself is easier in college because the competition is easier because the athletes aren't as good. I mean, that's the reality. He's walking into a harder job from the X's and O's perspective, but all that other stuff, he's not going to have to deal
2: Amen.
1: With as a head coach in the NBA. So from a lifestyle perspective, it'll be a little bit better for him.
2: Yeah, that I was describing. You don't know what it is going to be tomorrow, next week, next year, or 5 years. You have no idea.
1: So I would imagine Michigan fans are very, very disappointed. I think that they thought that they had Dusty May and that they had him for years. Mike Boynton Jr., the interim head coach, they're elevating the Michigan assistant to the interim head coach there. Yes, he was the head coach of Oklahoma State from 2017 to 2024. So he has plenty of head coaching experience. Coming up next here on Amber and Ian, a major victory over the weekend that did not exactly get the fanfare that maybe it deserved. We'll discuss it right here on ESPN Radio.
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0: 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On Sunday, it was Father's Day. Ian, were you fed? Were you showered with love? Did you spend the entire Sunday?
1: Are we doing
0: Sunday?
1: This now?
0: Well, okay. No, but did you spend the Sunday watching the U.S. Open? Because there's a whole lot of fathers out there that didn't do much except for sit on their couches for Father's Day because of what was happening in the U.S. Open down the stretch.
2: I did some yard work because I love doing yard work. So that's a labor of love.
0: I have some for you if you want to fly down the floor.
2: I thought you had like asphalt. Or not asphalt, but
0: turf.
2: AstroTurf.
0: Turf.
2: Yeah.
0: And
2: field
0: yet
2: turf.
0: I still have plenty of yard work. So.
2: You're good.
0: Let me know if you want to come down.
2: By the way, quick update. College World Series, Oklahoma 3. Fifth-ranked North Carolina, 0. This is the title game, bottom third. Right now, unranked Oklahoma creeping up on a national title. And then France leads Iraq in the World Cup, 2-0. They had to go through a rain delay, but France now leads Iraq, 2-0, 63rd minute. And Senegal and Norway with Holland, meaning Erling Holland. My daughter has a massive crush on this guy.
0: That's what it seems like. You mentioned that your daughter talks about Holland a lot.
2: Oh, yeah. I mean, he's got the ponytail, the blonde hair. I mean,
0: he's a
2: same girlfriend, by the way, 5 years. I'm like, honey, you got no shot. It ain't happening.
0: But if she did, wouldn't it be cool if she was Holland's girlfriend? What do you mean?
2: Erling Holland? No.
0: Why wouldn't that be cool?
2: I don't think it's cool for any of my daughters to be dating anybody. But anyway.
0: Yeah, but they're going to, so it might as well be one of the world's most famous soccer players.
2: I don't care if they play for the American League or the National League. It doesn't matter. I mean, I am not.
0: It matters,
2: cool.
0: Ian. I'm telling you, it matters.
2: It just, all of it creeps me out. Anyway, back to our regular schedule program. So, where were we? What were you asking me? Oh, yeah.
0: Wyndham Clark, Father's Day. The U.S. Open.
2: Father's Day, U.S. Open. After I got done, I came in and, first of all, it's where was my money? My money was on Justin Thomas and Matt Fitzpatrick to make the top 10. Lost. Now I'm just rooting. And Wyndham Clark does not have the best reputation on tour.
0: Oh, no. I would say it's quite the opposite of that.
2: You talk to any tournament director, right, at major tournaments, they will tell you not the most liked player.
0: That's what it seems like.
2: But man, what he had to endure yesterday, where all of New York was just berating him and rooting against him and for Scottie Scheffler or Sam Burns.
0: They were straight up heckling him.
2: Oh.
0: Anytime he had a shot that wasn't so good, and he almost coughed up a 6-shot lead at the U.S. Open. So he made it very interesting there down the stretch. Anytime he hit a ball that was not great,
2: he had one on, I think it was 15 or 16, rolled off the green, and the crowd was cheering.
0: Mm-hmm.
2: For the ball to roll off the green.
0: I had never seen anything like that. I always think of golf fans as the wine and cheese crowd, and everybody does the golf. I mean, we literally call it a golf clap, right? Like, everybody does the polite golf clap. And
2: outside the Ryder Cup.
0: We're all quiet when we're up. Well, okay. I mean, I'm not talking about, the Waste Management Open, but I'm talking about other things. So for most of
2: the 14th hole at Memorial. Right?
0: Oh, man. It is a time, buddy.
2: There are exceptions to every rule.
0: There you go. So, yes, there are exceptions to every rule. Most of golf, I think that way. And so listening to that crowd yesterday, I was shocked. And I'm not a clutch your pearls, don't trash talk kind of gal. I typically think that the athlete is paid to ignore that and that that's part of the job. And so I'm not typically on the side of athletes giving it back to fans. I feel like the fan, it sticks and stones, right? The fans can say stuff if they paid to be there. I did not feel that way watching the tournament yesterday. I think in part because it's golf. It was weird. It was cringeworthy. It was weird.
2: Well, remember at Oakmont last year for the U.S. Open, right? Where, you had the church pews and that historic course, and it's remarkable right outside of Pittsburgh. He destroyed his locker.
0: Right.
2: Took a club to it and beat the ever-loving hell out of it. And he's banned now from Oakmont. Banned.
0: 121-year-old lockers. He destroyed them.
2: Never allowed back. Right? Gone. Dismissed.
0: Because he missed the cut.
2: Right.
0: Last year at Oakmont. So he was incredibly
2: upset. He was a whiny baby. and destroyed.
0: He did not know how to control his emotions.
2: And so they said, you're out, you're done. But
0: which is in part why people don't like him, which is fine, but still.
2: It went to another level. Even Scottie Scheffler, who they were pulling for, the world number one, talked about it after the round.
1: I mean, the crowd was tough today. I mean, New Yorkers, they're tough people. There was a good turnout from the fans. You know, they you like seeing the fans cheer for you. I think sometimes it can get a little too much when, you know, balls are kind of going off greens and you start hearing cheers. That felt a bit much to me. But at the end of the day, you know, I can't control fan behavior. It's being in the arena is not for everybody. You know, there's been crowds that have been for me in my career. There's been crowds that have been significantly against me in my career. You know, I think of Port Rush was a scenario for me where, you know, Rory's in his hometown, or not his hometown, he's in Ireland and not far from where he grew up. And crowds can be tough, and being in the arena is not for everybody. And, you know, I think it shows a lot about Wyndham, how he handled not only this golf course, but I think the crowd today as well, and is a, you know, well-deserving champion.
0: Yeah, it does. I mean, listen, he absolutely, in the end there, showed the poise, the fact that he was able to win that thing. And the thing is, we see heckling across sports, Ian. I think the reason that it feels so much more uncomfortable in golf isn't just because it's so rare and unusual, but also because it's a lonely sport. It's just him when he's, you know, hitting the ball at that time. It's not like a team sport. It's not the same.
2: You got to block it out, and it's harder.
0: And it's so much harder to do.
2: God.
0: Here is Wyndham Clark.
3: I was kind of making jokes about it with Dave, where if we heard someone cheer for me, I go, oh, there's one person that likes me, you know? So we would kind of make jokes and make it maybe a little lighthearted. But it's tough, man. I've played now a Presidents Cup and a Ryder Cup on foreign soil, and it kind of had that atmosphere a little bit. I also got good prep last week in Canada. You know, they were pretty harsh on me the last day. And so I think that all of that combined kind of led to this moment where, all right, I've been in this position. It sucks being the underdog or getting rooted against, but I could pull through, and there's nothing like winning kind of an away game, if you will.
2: It was awesome to watch his dad, who he had no idea was going to be there on Father's Day.
0: It was a really cool moment.
2: That was a humanizing moment, and I think a lot of people drop their shoulders in watching that moment when it comes to their opinion about Wyndham Clark.
0: Yeah.
2: And he regrets what he did at Oakmont.
0: I would imagine so. And, you know, I'm not super familiar with the reputation, or I wasn't before yesterday. And listening to that crowd, I'm like, man, everybody.
2: I talked to two tournament directors yesterday. Or he text, and they're like, not the most popular guy on tour.
0: Right.
2: But to Scottie Scheffler's point about the man in the arena, that takes him back to Theodore Roosevelt, right? It's not the critic who counts, not the man who points out how strong the man stumbles. But unless you're in there, right, that's when you know what you have.
0: Mm-hmm.
2: And Wyndham Clark delivered, and he is now a two-time U.S. Open champion.
0: He is that? Yeah. I mean, he didn't just deliver. He dominated through the majority of the U.S. Open. Coming up next here, the head coach of the likely top pick of the NBA draft will join us next right here on Amber and Ian. 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

0: I'm Nick DeLuca. Men's College World Series continues in Omaha, Oklahoma, and North Carolina in a deciding Game 3 for the title. Headed to the bottom of the third inning, Oklahoma up 3-1. Kyle Branch with an RBI single. Sooners adding another run on a wild pitch. The team's trading RBI singles in the third inning. OU looking for their third title, first since 1994, off by a pair of runs early. Elsewhere, MVP and NBA champ Giannis Antetokounmpo expected to be moved before the start of tomorrow night's NBA draft, with the Heat and the Celtics listed as front runners. Boston looking to make their way back to the top of the East after a first-round exit. ESPN Seth Greenberg says the Giannis conversation is disrespecting the defending champs.
1: Giannis is a great fit for Boston, but I love what you said. Well, are they a threat to the Knicks?

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2: 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UNC 3-1, end of three for the national championship in college baseball. 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The head coach of the potential number one overall pick in AJ DeBonsa from BYU, Kevin Young, joins us right now here on ESPN Radio. And coach, we can't thank you enough for the time on a very busy night. Take us back to the first time that you saw AJ. What was your as a guy who was in the NBA for a long time, your first impression? Go ahead, fire away.
3: Well, you're just blown away at the skill set combined with the size and the athleticism. I mean, you know, my background coming from the NBA, I mean, that's, in my estimation, what all the best players in that league have. Hard to find guys who are 6'9", you know, 7'1", wingspan, who handle the ball the way that he does, you know, can get his own shot the way that he can. And you know, that immediately jumped off the performance for me.
2: What is the best aspect of his game that does translate to that league you spent so many years in, whether it was with the Sixers or the Phoenix Suns?
3: Playmaking. You know, obviously the scoring, and when I say playmaking, I put scoring in that, but just a guy with his size that can make plays with the ball in his hands. I think that's where at the high end of the draft, like, he'll go, and that's what you want guys like that to do. Guys get the ball in their hands and they can throw a shot, get their teammates involved, and you know, be the focal point of an offense, but also just be the focal point of the other team's defensive game plan. I think that's what a team will get in AJ.
2: From the time you got in there at BYU, and Kevin Young, head coach of the Cougars, joining us here on ESPN Radio, getting you ready for the NBA draft. It's his one of his stars, AJ DeBonsa, will be at worst the second overall pick, staying right there along the Wasatch Front with the Utah Jazz. From the moment you got him, coach, what are a few things that you told him, we need to work on this to get you ready for that next level?
3: Well, I just think his ability to be a two-way guy, you know, that's what I told him. I said, you know, the offensive stuff, I think, will speak for itself. But if, you know, challenge him to defend at a high level, now we asked him to do a lot on the offensive side of the ball. I think early in his career in the NBA, you know, he's not going to be asked to carry as big of a load. So I think he can really impact the game on the defensive end of the floor with that size and athleticism that I mentioned, but also his competitive streak. You know, he's a real competitive kid, and I look forward to seeing him, you know, guard at a high level there in the NBA.
2: You know, coach, what's he like in the locker room? Because guys that are megastars, and he is, man, he is one of the superstars in college basketball, and I believe he will be in the NBA. So sometimes it doesn't mesh in the locker room, as you well know. But watching him from afar, he doesn't strike me like that kind of guy. He strikes me as the ultimate teammate. So what is he like in the room?
3: Yeah, that's a great point. And that's one of the things I love most about him is, you know, he never made it about himself, easily could have, kind of fanfare around him. But, you know, he really cares about his teammates. He I think, has joy for other people's success. You know, we had another guy, Richie Saunders, who's also going to get his name heard, called tomorrow night. And, you know, he was kind of established at BYU when AJ came in. Showed great respect for that, and you know, I think that says a lot about AJ's character, and I think that'll really endear him to his new teammates.
2: Well, you led me right into my next question. That was about Richie Saunders. What's a team getting in the other BYU Cougar who might hear his name called tomorrow night?
3: Well, I mean, he's the ultimate guy that can play next to the superstars. You know, he's a guy that can really space the floor. I think he had arguably the quickest release in college basketball last year and shot it at a, you know, 40% plus clip 2 years in a row.

0: which obviously that's what I think really gets people excited. But then the more you watch him, it's like his motor is incredible. You know, his ability to get extra possessions on the offensive glass and then just be more than a shooter. You know, he's a guy that can play off the bounce, finish at the rim. And I just think he's the ultimate role player in the NBA, which is very, very hard to find guys that are comfortable in those with that kind of role, being what puts them on the floor. And, you know, I know there's a lot of teams that really like Richie. I'm super excited to see where he ends up.
1: Take us off the court with those two and start with AJ. What's one of your favorite stories, just about the person, not the player, off the court, that just kind of like makes you start laughing, crying, whatever it might be, the person that comes to mind?
0: Yeah, I mean, I don't know if I can point to a specific story, but, you know, I have two young boys that are 13 and 11, and, you know, he was amazing with my children, you know, just being embracing, you know, how important that is, you know, to the sort of next generation. I really love the way that he interacted with my little guys, and, you know, he'll have fans in a young household for life. And so I just always loved that about AJ. And look, in terms of Richie, I mean, I don't know if you could talk about Richie Saunders without telling the tater tot connection, right? I mean, that's about as epic and awesome as they get.
1: For people who don't know it, go ahead, man. Who may have missed the story, fire away. The floor is yours, Coach.
0: Yeah, man. So Richie's grandpa was really the inventor, if you will, of the tater tot, the Ore-Ida tater tot. And so that came to light last year when we made it to the Sweet 16 run. And, you know, I don't know if he's ever going to be able to not have that brought up, but I mean, who doesn't love tater tots? So it's
1: that's the other part, Coach. Yeah, when you think about it, man, when you're ordering a burger and they offer you up, hey, man, you want tots or fries with that, which way are you going?
0: I think you got to go tots. They provide the crunch, but also the goodness of the potatoes. So it's a win-win.
1: You know what I do? I ask for a mix. Can I get both? Can you mix them together and just bring them on my plate and let me get filthy fat? That's another way to go with it, Coach. Think about it. Get back to me. I'd almost forgotten about that story until you brought it up right there and talking about Richie. And, yeah, you want some tater tots in your NBA town? Draft Richie Saunders, Ore-Ida's coming to your backyard. Hey, Coach, before we turn you loose, we'd be remiss, man. Kevin Young, head coach BYU, joining us here on ESPN Radio. Dusty May leaves Michigan, you know him, and goes to the Dallas Mavericks. You spent a lot of years in the NBA as an assistant coach, now one of the better ones in college basketball. When you saw this story, what was your immediate reaction?
0: You know, I was happy for Dusty. He's a good guy. I got to know him a little bit out recruiting. We sat next to each other earlier this summer at a game. You know, he's a good guy, obviously a smart coach. So just excited for him and his family, man. Sounds like a great opportunity with a great organization.
1: What's it like being an NBA coach and a college coach, especially in this NIL portal world that you're living in today?
0: We don't have the time to really get into how different it is. But, look, I mean, it's not as, you know, the NIL part of it, like, I don't know. Like, I love-hate relationship with it for me, but in terms of the basketball, I mean, it's wildly different. The spacing's in totally different. You know, your day-to-day life as an NBA coach versus a college coach is probably the most striking difference. But look, like I said, Dusty's an intelligent guy. Obviously did a great job at Michigan and Florida Atlantic, and he'll figure it out. You know, it's his big learning curve for sure. But, you know, got a guy like Cooper Flagg, I probably helps make that transition a little easier.
1: You think? Hey, what do you think about Giannis, man? I mean, it looks like he's finally going to be moved. We won't have to be talking about this again next summer. You coached against him. What's Giannis got left in the tank?
0: Obviously, it's all about health with him. I mean, you know, I have a little scar tissue from him. They beat us in the finals when I was with the Suns, and he had 50 points in game 6 to close it out. So, you know, I hold him in a high esteem. But look, man, Giannis is a guy that is made of everything you want and a superstar. You hope that, you know, his body can hold up. And if he's healthy, I mean, my goodness, how excited would that franchise be if he's in good condition and can get down there? What a get that would be.
1: Well, I'll tell you what, you've gotten some great ones there in BYU, and the Cougars are a legit power in college basketball. Kevin, thank you so much for your time. You got two guys going probably tomorrow night, and obviously I don't think AJ DeBonta gets past the Jazz at 2, may even go number 1 to the Wizards. Congratulations on a remarkable success out there, and we'll talk to you soon, Coach. Thank you so much.
0: Thanks for having me on, guys. Go get some tater tots.
1: No, I'm all about some tots, Coach. Amber, are you a tots or fries? Which way are you going?
2: No, I mean, that's a hard decision. I think tots over fries, I guess, if I had to make the choice.
1: I'm the mix. I love a mix.
2: Yeah. I'm not mad at either of them.
1: If you had to choose one.
2: If I had to choose one, I'm choosing tater tots, but I definitely consume French fries far more often than tater tots.
1: Phone lines are open. 888-SAY-ESPN. 888-729-3776.
2: They have to be crispy.
1: Six. Tater tots or fries.
2: Yeah.
1: Let's go.
2: A nice crunchy tater tot, yeah.
1: That's what he was talking about.
2: SAY-ESPN. Yeah. Yeah, the best kind. Coming up next, tots or fries. We take your phone calls right here on Amber and Ian.
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1: From Kevin Young, BYU head coach, A.J. DeBonsa, right? And Richie
0: A.J. DeBonsa's coach.
1: They're both going to be drafted.
0: Not really sure that that's still explaining how we got to French fries and tater tots, but we did with him.
1: Richie Saunders, his, I think, great-grandfather founded Ore-Ida. And that's how we got to it when it comes to Kevin Young and A.J. DeBonsa and Richie Saunders, two BYU Cougars. Richie may go late first, at worst, early second when it comes to the NBA draft. But his, I think, either grandfather or great-grandfather founded Ore-Ida.
0: If you could have your grandfather found something, what would you have wanted it to be?
1: Tater tots is up there. And by the way, I'm a big... If the menu has both on there, I'm not kidding. I love a tater tot, man.
0: You'd want your great-granddaddy who invented tater tots.
1: You know, forget world peace, or the microchip.
0: I left it as a totally open question. You could have gone anywhere with what great-granddaddy did, and all you want great-granddaddy to have done is invent tater tots.
1: Olive oil, whatever. I mean, yeah, there's a lot of things out there, right? I mean... Yeah, nuclear power. I mean, split the atom. Who knows? I mean, but tater tots is up there.
0: I mean, create Amazon would have been a good one. Whatever.
1: Whatever
0: could have gotten you to.
1: Create the tater tot is pretty damn good. And so if I ever see tater tots and French fries on the menu, I brought it up to Coach Young, Kevin Young, who just joined us from BYU. If you're wondering why, again, A.J. DeBonsa might be the number one overall pick. At worst, he's staying along the Wasatch front and going to the Utah Jazz at number two. Not getting past two. Now, Carlos Boozer is in the front office for the Utah Jazz. His son, Cam Boozer, is going to go, top five?
0: A third, fourth. It makes you feel old, right? That we're talking about Cameron Boozer.
1: I covered Boozer when I was at the Utah Jazz Radio Network.
0: Yeah.
1: I know Carlos very well.
0: I remember Carlos very well.
1: I mean... Damn, yeah. I mean, it was Raja Bell, Matt Harpering, Carlos Boozer.
0: Mm-hmm.
1: Oh, son of a... Yeah. And their kids... Dia Bell is now a quarterback at Texas.
0: Mm-hmm.
1: Cam Boozer is now going to be a draft top three, four tomorrow
0: night. Taking to the NBA. Yep.
1: This hurts. Harpering is a color analyst now for... Yeah, it stinks. But anyway... Going back to tater tots or fries, if it's on the menu, I would split and ask for both.
0: Really?
1: Yeah, and some places will do it, some places won't.
0: Yeah, but I mean, listen, I'm not kicking either of them out of bed, but I would probably choose tater tots over French fries if I had to make a decision there. I do eat French fries far more often because I have little children. And what I have learned now about having little children is I don't think it's the baby weight as a woman. I don't even know if it's that the baby weight doesn't come off. I think it's just that the baby weight turns into dino nuggets and French fries.
1: Damn right. Yes.
0: And because they're in goldfish. It's like, I didn't eat a carb for, a decade of my life before I had kids. And then I had kids. Now I've got French fries coming out. I'm sick of French fries. I see them so often.
1: Wait till you get to Little League athletics.
0: Oh.
1: The Uncrustable is going to be your best friend.
0: Oh, I have Uncrustables in my freezer because... My husband introduced my 7-year-old to Uncrustables, but neither of them really eat them that much, so they're just kind of chilling in my freezer. I got to be honest, though. I can easily...
1: Destroy 8 of them.
0: No, no, no.
1: Right,
0: I can easily avoid the Uncrustable. The Uncrustable...
1: Really?
0: Yeah, it does nothing
1: for
0: me.
1: Oh, I love them.
0: I like peanut butter and jelly a whole lot.
1: Oh,
0: I sit there... I mean, I like a delinquent just scooping peanut butter and jelly out of the jars.
1: Crunchy
0: I just
1: or
0: eat
1: creamy?
0: It straight out of the car. So my favorite's crunchy.
1: Oh, no. We're creamy.
0: But I have creamy in my house right now because of my kids. But my favorite is crunchy.
1: No, my
0: the only peanut butter I like is like real peanut butter where the only ingredients in it, peanuts and salt. That's it.
1: So you're not
2: We just got real.
0: Who are the nachos? Triple H ESPN, if you want to chime into the tater tot French fry conversation, by the way.
2: That was so good.
0: Sash, didn't you have a nacho story or something?
3: Yes, so I was going to ask you, how do you enjoy your tater tots? Because I am a tater tot over French fry guy. But I discovered tater tots in a whole new way not that long ago. I went to a taco festival and came huge thing of tater tots.
1: Where is this festival? How do you find this? Thank you.
3: Somewhere in Connecticut had one not that long ago.
1: We don't even have those in Texas, I guess, because everyone eats tacos. But anyway, that's the reason for a festival.
3: A million taco trucks, and they had stands, and at this one particular
0: stand. Harder to find Mexican food in Connecticut, so they have to create festivals.
3: Depends on where you look. I had Mexican food for Father's Day last night.
0: I do feel like there's good Mexican food everywhere across the entire country, to be honest.
1: All right, come on. What do you got?
3: All right. So I found this one stand that had, they made up these buckets of tater tots as nachos. So they put everything you'd put on a nacho.
1: No.
3: The beef.
1: No.
3: Guacamole, sour cream, cheese. Queso. Everything.
1: Jalapenos.
3: Everything.
0: I don't even like that stuff on my nachos. Like, I'm a dipper. Like, I'd rather have a chip. I'd rather have the Tostitos chip and dip it into queso than have nachos because they're too, I like crunch. I don't like soggy.
1: There's no part
0: of me that wants soggy tater tots under a pile of stuff.
1: Here's another conversation for the phones. Because I want my nacho, half that chip to be soggy and the other half to be crispy.
0: No.
1: I want the soggy and the crisp. I want that flavor soaked into the chip with the cheese and the, and you know, all the spices and
0: you just want the crispy
1: and the pico
0: on the edge.
1: De gallo, all of it on there and a jalapeno and soaking a half up. I will take a tortilla chip and soak it in queso for minutes, like eight of them.
0: Taking
1: a bath. So the half that chip is soaked in that cheese, and the other half is crispy.
0: No. So you only want the crisp to be where you touch the chip so that you have a vehicle to put into your mouth. Basically.
1: I do that. And then
0: otherwise, you just want slop.
1: And dominate. But to have the tater tot as a nacho base.
0: There'd be no way to pick it up.
1: Never, ever.
3: It's called a fork.
0: Yeah, you'd have to use a fork. You would have to use a fork to consume that meal.
1: Because I was going to say, how are you picking that up, Stosh? What did you do when you just answered it?
0: There you go. Using a fork or a spoon.
3: Called a fork.
1: Mercy, man. Yeah. I love a food truck. Two, I obviously love nachos. Look at me.
0: At that point, I feel like it's just hash browns under there. Because the tater tots aren't going to keep top form.
1: No,
0: they're going to be too soaked.
1: Hash browns.
0: Just hash browns at that point.
1: Just cheese and jalapeno and, you know, whatever. I mean, he's got pork or beef or chicken. I mean, Stosh, right?
0: It's so much.
1: Completely different. And the tot.
0: No, it's too much. AJ DeBanza, he's going to be the number one. Overall,
1: I'm enjoying this food conversation so much more, but go ahead. All right.
0: Well, the NBA draft is tomorrow night. We expect it'll probably be DeBanza or Darren Peterson as the number one overall
1: pick. Who would you take?
0: I would take DeBanza. Now, the thing is with Darren Peterson is we know the upside. Some people think he has the highest ceiling. The problem is the health things have been so weird. And so he's certainly the riskier pick than AJ DeBanza. And I still think AJ DeBanza is great. So I've heard both.
1: I've called both.
0: All right. Well, let's hear from him. Here's the BYU forward.
4: Yeah, I think at least 10 of us will probably be still playing when, let's say, 8 years down the road. I think that's how deep we are, but it can be more. And I think this will be probably one of the most talked about draft classes since LeBron's.
0: So that's him talking about this year's draft class. That is what they say. It's a very guard-heavy draft, especially once you get to picks five and above. And it's supposed to be a really, really excellent draft. And that's not just the top guys. What's important about this draft is that if you're picking 13, 14, 15, you're still talking, you could score a generational kind of player.
1: If you're getting Richie Saunders from BYU, you're also getting tater tots for life because his grandfather or great-grandfather founded Orida. So there you go.
0: There you go.
1: Your squad gets Richie Saunders. Bam.
0: You get tater tots.
1: Tots.
0: Coming up next here. You can weigh in if you want to. 888-SAY-ESPN. Plus, Shams has the very latest on Giannis Antetokounmpo.
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3: 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Once again, it's a pleasure to bring you to the broadcast booth. I'm Ben Wagner, next to Josh Lewin, with Mike Noto and Alec Hildebeitel behind the scenes helping bring you tonight's broadcast. The Orioles closed out their Dodgers series with a bang. 4 home runs and solid pitching by Brandon Young set up a 12-1 blowout win and a series victory for the Birds. Baltimore closes in on the midway point of the season, entering play tonight just 2 games out of the wild card. We ramp up our countdown towards the first pitch between the Birds and the Halos next on the Orioles Radio Network.
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11: Well, the O's were a hanging slider away from sweeping the Dodgers at Dodger Stadium this past weekend. As it is, 2 wins out of 3 is a nice sign for a team that's been a bungee jump all year. Josh Lewin with you from Angel Stadium in Anaheim. We'll get you ready for the O's and Halos in short order. First of a 3-game series here. But first, what an end to that last 3-game series played up to 5 in Chavez Ravine. A leave-no-doubt shellacking of the defending World Series champions. Strangely, the O's ended up winning the games played against Shohei Ohtani, losing the one game he was not on the field. And yesterday was an absolute onslaught. Big hit early from Colton Cowser.
12: The 2-2. Couser up the middle, it's through. A base hit for Colton. Ward down to score. They're going to send in Alonso. The throw from center field is too late. He's safe. Colton Couser comes through. Left on left. And it's 6-1 Baltimore.
11: Couser had been 1 of 14 against lefties heading into the series, but he got Dodgers lefty Jack Dreyer Friday night and again yesterday as his renaissance continues. Couser tying career highs with 3 hits. 4 runs batted in, and there was help from the man being paid big money as well.
12: Alonso drives this right field and deep. Tucker is back. He's at the track, and that baby is gone! Pete Alonso! Alonso with an Earl Weaver special. And the Orioles have put up a 10 spot here at Chavez Ravine.
11: As the game went on, Leody Taveras producing his AL-leading fifth triple and scoring on Blaze Alexander's home run. Last 4 weeks, Blaze hitting a staggering .446 with an Aaron Judge of last year, like 1.194 OPS. That's about 1,200. 12-1 was a happy final from yesterday. The Dodgers hadn't lost back-to-back games since the middle of May. The O's just made it happen. Brandon Young, the winner. What a story he's been, as the O's have now won 10 of his 12 starts. His emergence was not lost on Colton Kowser.
13: Yeah, BY was working today. I know the pitch count got up a little bit early, but you know he was able to command both sides of the plate today and especially work up and down as well. So I think he and Sammy had a really good game plan, and Sammy had some really good fingers back there.
11: Young went only five innings but allowed just one run to a powerful Dodger lineup. The native Texan says he was pleased with how it all went.
14: Yeah, I mean, one run's great against that lineup. It was electric out there. Getting a throw, first time here at Dodger Stadium on Father's Day, it's special. Yeah, I'm really proud of the team. It's nice to be some ass sometimes, honestly. Get a series win. Hopefully we can keep it going.
11: Now, the rotation in its current form has allowed 11 earned runs in 38 innings on the road trip. That's a 2.6 ERA. Kyle Bradish, the one-time Angels prospect, gets the call tonight. When we come back, catching up with the man who hit 50 home runs for the Orioles 50 years ago, Brady Anderson. Now the Angels hitting coach, he's next on the Orioles Radio Network.
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8: These 2026 Orioles emerging as a team of lovable zombies. They had lost 2 or 3 games against the Padres at home, then again against the Mariners in Seattle. Lost a heartbreaker Friday to open at Dodger Stadium, but these mood swings are part of the Orioles' charm. After hanging on Saturday for a bite-your-nails 3-2 win, the O's scoring in each of the first 5 innings yesterday, coasting to a 12-1 beatdown. Josh Lewin with you from here in Anaheim now. The O's are 37-42. The Halos own the worst record in the American League. They're 32-47. They have not been to the playoffs since winning the AL West 12 years ago, the longest postseason drought currently in the majors. Be that as it may, former Oriole hero and front office man Brady Anderson is now with this Angels organization as the team's hitting coach. He is back in his home state.
9: Kind of used to it now. It's always, obviously, the Orioles are my team, and now the Angels are. So it's baseball's like that.
8: Does it help that it's kind of home? I know you're not exactly
9: right. For sure it does. Yeah, I mean, I grew up in Burbank, and I went to UC Irvine, so this is where I'm from. This is where I grew up.
8: One of the things we've been talking about on the Orioles broadcast is consistency and how tough it is in hitting to achieve that. This is the 30-year, not to make you feel old, but 30-year anniversary of your very special 96 season. Yeah. One of the things that I always admired about that season, Brady, is you came out of the gates with 11 home runs in April. Fantastic. But every month after that, you were a steady 7 or 8. It really didn't vacillate that much. What's the key? How does a hitter stay consistent?
9: Well, I wish I knew. You know, you look back and you can sort of figure some things out or think about it. At the time, it doesn't seem, when you're playing really, really well, when you're hitting really, really well, it doesn't seem like you're doing anything special. It didn't seem extraordinary to me until I look back years and years later. And that's how hitting is. When you're going well, it seems rather simplistic. And when you're not, it sometimes can feel like it's the hardest thing in the world, which many people consider that it is.
8: When you are looking across the dugout, and I'm asking you to predict the future here, you're going to see Gunnar Henderson walking to the plate, and he's not wearing your colors anymore. You're going to see Jackson Holliday and a lot of these guys.
9: That, what are we talking about now?
8: We're talking about the Orioles. We're talking about how you think you might feel watching them play against you tonight.
9: I'm a big boy, Josh. I've faced tougher challenges and been watching Gunnar Henderson hit from the other side of the field.
8: Are you proud of these guys? Or were you always...
9: Oh, they're great. I mean, Gunnar's he's such a great player. Already an Oriole all-time great.
8: Yeah.
9: And Holliday's going to be. So, I've admired him from the time he came into the league, what he's been able to do and accomplish at such an early age. And, he's truly one of the game's greats.
8: Last one, since it's been 30 years, I've never gotten a chance to ask you this. The 50th home run of the 50 Toronto was such an exciting time for so many Orioles fans. I got to call it. It was really cool.
10: I'm just wondering when you hit it, and yeah. I know it was 30 years ago, but was that super different than any other home run you've ever hit because of that, or was it just another one of the 50?
9: I don't know. Maybe I'm a little strange. I remember before the that game, I think I had 47 going into the series. We had to win two of the four games to make the playoffs, so the significance of the games are much more important than my home run total. And to me, it didn't seem like a big deal from 49 to 50. I've since found out that that number does mean something. I know historically what it means, but to me, 49 or 50, it's both a great year. I just wanted to get one good swing off. It was off Pat Henkin. He was a Cy Young Award winner. And the first pitch, I got a pretty good swing. I think one of them, or no, it was an okay swing. I think they almost caught it in foul territory. And quickly, I was 0-2. And I remember thinking I wanted the dome to be closed. I had three homers, I think, in the prior games with a closed dome, and they had it open that day. And I hit that ball, and I kind of think the wind, I hit it really well, but it didn't hook at all. And I think the wind might have actually helped me a little bit. And the other thing I remember is that Davey took all the regulars out, and he wanted me to come out, and he said Cal came out. I said, I don't care what Cal did. I want to keep playing. And I hit another double off a lefty, I don't remember who, because my mind said immediately went from, okay, I hit 50 homers, that's over. But in a couple days, I got to be in the playoffs for the first time. So that's how I was thinking. I was looking ahead and trying to, I guess, deal with the anxiety of going to my first playoff series.
8: That dude is one of a kind. And, yes, he still does have the sideburns. Many thanks to Brady Anderson, who in that 96 season once hit a leadoff home run in four consecutive games. Can the O's start that quickly tonight? If so, it'll be former Angel Taylor Ward getting that done. We'll get to the lineups in their entirety soon, but up next, it's the manager Craig Albanez. He'll sit down with Brett Wagner. This is Orioles Baseball on the Orioles Radio Network.
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14: Another stop on a never-ending road trip for the Orioles and out of L.A. to the other side of L.A. with a lot of success from Dodger Stadium over this past weekend. We visit with the manager, Craig Albernaz, on the heels of the series victory over the Dodgers. Craig, this ball club was just ready to break out the bats and thump somebody, and it had to feel good on a Father's Day to walk out of L.A. with 2 out of 3.
15: Yeah, it was awesome. Yesterday's game was outstanding. Offensively, it was so much fun to watch. Great at bats, and obviously the power. And B.Y. did his job. I mean, he didn't have his best command, but to navigate that lineup and not have any best command and only give it up one run and getting through five was huge for us. And, you know, the offense took it from there with some separation. So it was great to go into Dodger Stadium and get 2 out of 3 in a tough environment.
14: How much has he grown since you first laid eyes on him in spring training?
15: Oh, he's grown a lot, just confidence-wise. He always understood, like, who he was as a pitcher and, like, what he needed to get better at. But now he's owned that and then also knows that there's always slight adjustments to continue to get better. So once any player kind of starts owning their development and owning their own career and what their career path could be, that's when the magic happens.
14: Throughout the weekend, we talked about the quality of at-bats that the Orioles had, lefty on lefty, tough righty-on-righty matchups from guys like Colton Cowser, Jackson Holliday before he got nicked up with a groin injury, Kobe Mayo's righty-on-righty base hit late in that ball game on Friday night. What is the biggest difference from where you saw, maybe in the Seattle series, to where the Orioles had their approach or the tweaks that were made at the plate against Dodger pitching?
15: I think from the game in L.A., it was with those matchups, it was high pressure and a lot of traffic on base, you know, and when you're facing, if you're righty, facing a tough righty matchup, or you're lefty, facing a tough lefty matchup, when the bases are loaded and there's guys in scoring position, like we talked about that base running, or guys on third base with less than 2 outs, it changes the defensive behavior and their positioning, and so a little more holes started opening up, and our guys did a great job, Cowles in particular against lefties, you know, doing a great job of just staying through the middle, getting this hit up the middle, and then even hitting it through the four hole. So, you know, those at-bats are huge, and our guys are starting to feel comfortable with what they're trying to do at the plate, really owning their approach.
14: Is what you've seen lefty on lefty from Colton recently the reason he gets a nod to start against the lefty?
15: Yeah, absolutely. I think it's, one, he gets Leody a day, which is huge. You know, Leody's been playing his butt off for us, running the bases hard, playing great defense in the outfield. But with Colton, you know, he's tough at bats against left-handed relievers, and he's been looking really good at the plate. So it's one of those things where we're going to ride that confidence and, you know, and see where he's at against lefties, because I don't see him as a platoon player moving forward or in the future. You know, sometimes when we have a really gifted right-handed hitter against lefties, it's tough, you know, not to have that player in the lineup against lefties. But with the way Colton's swinging right now, it's, you know, he's earned the opportunity to play against a lefty.
14: We're wrapping up with the manager, Craig Albernaz. Tough to beat what Kyle Bradish did his last time on the bump in Seattle, but the conditions are so similar. Warm day, dry air. He mentioned, and you talked about it too, that he was fighting for a good grip on his curveball in the two prior starts where he only lasted 4 innings. Does this tee up for a very successful atmosphere for Kyle Bradish again?
15: Yeah, I hope so. Yeah, I hope so. Yeah, hopefully the balls are rubbed up nice, you know. No, but KB, riding high off that special outing he had, that outing to me was so much fun to watch from the dugout. You know, when a pitcher's in command like that, especially Kyle Bradish, and he's the ultimate competitor and teammate. He just wants to win. So for him to go out there and you know, did what he did, it was awesome to watch. So hopefully he can carry that into today.
14: Albie, good luck in game one against the Halos.
15: Thanks, brother.
16: All right, that's Craig Albernaz on the Manager Show. Back with more of the pregame right after this on the Orioles Radio Network.
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8: Baltimore has won 12 of its last 15 against these L.A. Angels. The Angels coming off a 3-4 road trip, and they will be without Mike Trout this entire series. 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Josh Lewin with you. 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Adley Rutschman went on the 7-day concussion injured list retroactive to Friday. You never know how long a player with that condition is going to be out. So the catchers are now two Sams and a Chadwick. Samuel Basayo, Sam Huff, and Chadwick Tromp is active up from the taxi squad as a third catcher on the active roster. Mike Ciani just sent back down. Jackson Holliday, meantime, will not need an MRI for his sore groin, we are told, so that's good news. Meantime, Dylan Beavers, three games into his rehab assignment at AA, Cade Povich coming along, and same with Dean Kramer. By the beginning of July, both Povich and Kramer could be back in Baltimore if all goes well. Things went quite well yesterday up at Dodger Stadium. The O's trying to funnel the momentum from a 12-1 win into a three-game series here in Anaheim. Former Angels prospect Kyle Bradish finally getting the chance to pitch on this particular mound, something he's yet to do in his big league career, and he'll match up against the Italian-born Samuel Aldighieri. We note the closest place to get Italian food from here is a Buca di Beppo over on Harbor Boulevard across the street from the Jack in the Box. 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
7: After a sluggish start to the road trip out west, the Orioles are flying high after taking 2 out of 3 against the back-to-back defending champion Los Angeles Dodgers. After a gut-wrenching loss on Friday night, a win on Saturday, and then they throttled L.A. yesterday to the tune of a dozen runs and ran away with an 11-run victory, launching 4 home runs and getting outstanding starting pitching. Now the scene shifts to Orange County, just outside of downtown Los Angeles by a handful of minutes, depending on, you know, the route and the traffic. Here we are settling in on a beautiful night for Orioles baseball at the Big A, Angel Stadium in Anaheim, California. Next to Josh Lewin, I'm Ben Wagner. It is a beautiful night for Orioles baseball. 76 degrees, a little haze off in the distance, but not a cloud above us. An absolute sunny afternoon leading into an early evening and perfect conditions to play.

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1: What made him so successful in Seattle?
2: I think I was just on attack all day. If I fell behind and count, I was getting back in zone. Wasn't going to let the last two outings kind of affect me going in today. I'm just really challenging guys. We've been working on that, and I think it kind of got away from me the last two outings, but really getting back in zone with everything.
1: That is tonight's right-hander, Kyle Bradish on the bump. He'll make his 16th start of the season, 83rd of his career in the series opener here in Anaheim against the Angels. He's made six starts in his return from Tommy John surgery last season, had a 1-1 record and a .253 earned run average. We know how good he can be, and yes, for his last time out was just another byproduct of the dominant fashion that the Orioles right-hander can be. We'll run you 1-9 in the starting lineups between the Angels and the Orioles coming up on the other side of the break, and then Orioles baseball here from Cali on the Orioles Radio Network.
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7: Natives of Phoenix, Arizona and Verona, Italy, opposing each other tonight. The starting pitchers for tonight's game are brought to you by Fruity Rainbow, 5-Hour Energy. Sip the fruity candy-coated chaos. And for the native Italian, Sam Aldegheri of the Angels. A former Angel leads it off against him. For the Orioles, left fielder Taylor Ward goes first. Played 704 games in an Angels uniform. They'll play against him now for the first time tonight. Shortstop is Gunnar Henderson. Gunnar does have 16 home runs, but a .223 batting average weighing him down. Pete Alonso at first base is batting average around .250. He's got 18 home runs now. That would have led the team a year ago. Kobe Mayo is the DH, and he's hitting cleanup. Well, he does mash lefties. He's getting an opportunity in the cleanup spot tonight. Tyler O'Neill is in right. He's supposed to mash lefties. Has not really done that, of course, as an Oriole quite yet. Blaze Alexander's been mashing everybody. That's why he's promoted to sixth in the order. First time we've seen him above seventh all season. In fact, he's only been at seven one time. Normally, he's ninth in the order, occasionally eighth. He's got that promotion to sixth tonight, and he's playing third base. Colton Cowser, who seldom starts against left-hand pitching, will do so tonight. We do note that Sam Aldegheri has reverse splits. Lefties are hitting .391 against him, so why not? Colton Cowser in center, batting seventh. Another former Angels prospect is Jeremiah Jackson. He'll play second base and take his first at-bats that count in this stadium. He's played in the Freeway Series, an exhibition play before Angels and Dodgers, back when he was a mere 20 years old. Now, he'll actually get to play in a big league game tonight against the organization that chose him and reared him. Sam Huff does the catching. He's batting ninth. Again, Adley Rutschman is out for another few days at least. Samuel Basayo gets the night off to start. The Angels, meantime, against Kyle Bradish, go with Zach Neto as his shortstop. He's blasted 17 home runs already. Then Nolan Schanuel is the first baseman, kind of a light-hitting first baseman, a left-hander. Joe Adell in right field. Jorge Soler is just off the IL, the DH, tonight. He is a cleanup man, hitting .220 for the year. Wade Meckler, who's an Anaheim native, is in left. Denzer Guzman is the third baseman. He's homered in three straight games. Donovan Walton at second base, in hitting a pretty surprising .343. Nobody really saw that coming. He's off an 8 out of 16 road trip. Then it's Logan Ohapi, the catcher, batting eighth. And the center fielder, Jose Siri, batting number nine. So once again, as the O's are in at 37 and 42, they're taking on an Angels team that's bottom of the barrel, 32 and 42.

0: 47, but they just had a 3-4 road trip, and they've scored 27 runs their last three games, albeit in Sacramento, where the ball does tend to fly. We'll have a nice night tonight for sure. Wags, you mentioned it. It's just a typical Southern California, super pleasant night. No wind to speak of, and the ball doesn't really jump that much in the nighttime here at this stadium. So if a Ward or Henderson or Alonso is going to go deep right away, they'll have to earn it.
1: It does play big at times, and you know Southern California better than any of us. You reside only about, what, 65 miles from here?
0: Yeah, I think that's what I'm going to put on the expense report. I think I'm going to put 65 miles of about a dollar and a half per mile. The fact that the weather is perfect is not a surprise. I'm just glad that there's no smoke like you guys had at Dodger Stadium.
1: I'll tell you what, that cold storage facility, that was an absolute inferno the entire stay when we were in Los Angeles Friday, Saturday, and Sunday, continues to burn and is affecting the air quality in the greater Los Angeles City area. Fortunately for us, we're in Orange County and far away from the chemicals that continue to burn. It is a pristine night, 76 degrees, as we finally inch our way towards the first pitch coming up in just a moment. 6:39, where Sam Aldegary will deal it to a former Angel, a former first-rounder, over 700 games and 8 years in Anaheim. He said he was going to be mixed with emotion during this first at-bat facing his former club. Taylor Ward in the right-handed batter's box looks at the lefty, and Aldegary fires tonight's first pitch, and it's fouled back for strike one. So we're set for Orioles baseball tonight. Not a cloud above, sunshine pouring in and illuminating the bleachers and the high wall in right field. The rest of the field covered in shade. Rocking the come home with a strike one, off speed up and away. As ruled by the home plate umpire John Lipka, who's cleaning home plate tonight. The umpire plate clean is presented by the Maryland Center of Excellence on Problem Gambling. If you or a loved one have a gambling problem, call 1-800-GAMBLER. One ball, one strike in the pitch. Up and away again, and struggling with the control, a 24-year-old from Verona, Italy. I think both of my broadcast partners on this road trip have Italy as a future destination. Both of you guys will be going to Europe in the coming weeks. That is the hometown of Aldegary. Here's a swing and a high fly ball. Straight away center field. Siri going back. Turn it around. It is gone! He's fighting a smile in between first and second base, but it feels all so familiar for Taylor Ward. Coming back to the big A and circling the bases.
0: Molto bene. Touching up right now in front of a guy he was just hugging a moment ago. Logan Ohapi is still a friend of his. They played together for parts of a couple seasons. How about the happy homecoming for Taylor Ward? That's awesome.
1: His fifth of the season, a no-doubter, straightaway center field above the yellow line to the right of the 396 marker at the angle off the bleachers. There's Gunnar Henderson. Taps the first pitch away in the batter's box. Foul for strike one.
0: You mentioned he's fighting a smile. He's losing that battle in the dugout right now.
1: No, he's soaking it in now. He can celebrate with his current teammates. Strike one pitch to Henderson is high. One ball and one strike on Gunnar. Back-to-back ball games with a home run for Taylor Ward. Yesterday, his first opposite field home run. This was dead central. The pitch. Swinging a foul back our way. Anderson falls behind 1-2. Already 1-0. Baltimore on top at the big A. As we inch one game closer to the midway point of the regular season. The Birds are 37-42 and trying to cap off the trip with a lot of momentum. Pitch by the lefty on lefty matchup, up and in. Two balls and two strikes, and there's a lot to play for. That next homestand, very important. From the wind of the 2-2 pitch. That's outside, and it's three balls and two strikes. And we're going to have a
2: pitcher
1: challenge.
2: Pitcher called the ball. Catcher's challenging.
1: There's the home plate umpire, John Lipka, tonight.
2: Strike three. Los Angeles has two remaining.
1: And that strike three tells you that the Angels won that challenge. And Henderson goes down looking.
0: But right at the tippy top of the zone, too.
1: Just shaved the top bar of the zone. One in, one down. And here's Pete Alonso. The pitch. Breaking ball flutters over for a called strike on Pete, who launched a three-run home run late yesterday and helped the Birds turn it into a blowout at Dodger Stadium. 18 home runs on the year, 52 driven in. Alonso hits a one-hopper right back to Aldegary on top of the bump. He'll flip it over to first base and retire Alonso. There are two down. Nice way for this inning to get started. A leadoff home run for the Orioles. Home run count brought to you by Ground Logo Thermal. This season, not all the magic is on the field but under. Let the ground you walk on heat and cool your home. Orioles now at 91 home runs on the season. And a 1-0 jump. 14th career leadoff home run for Taylor Ward. Here's Kobe Mayo in the cleanup spot for the first time this year. Gets a strike called against him. Mayo doing double duty. He's DHing and cleaning up. Slightly open stance in the right-handed batter's box. The pitch inside. One ball and one strike from the 24-year-old left-hander. Slender on the hill at 215 pounds. 6 feet, 2 inches. Hands in front of the Angel script. They break and he fires. And a fastball pops the glove on the inside half. A called strike. And it's one ball and two strikes on Mayo. He's batting in front of Tyler O'Neill. And field relaxed, outfield playing straight up. And now time called by Mayo. As he backs away from the right-handed batter's box. It's been a pretty productive last month for the Orioles offensively. The 1-2. Fastball's inside. Evens it up on Mayo at 2-2. Last 29 games, the Orioles, they've hit way more home runs. They've had better at-bats, and that has led to more run production. 5.3 runs per game, which is seventh best in the big leagues. Aldegary misses up and away again. And now he's taking the count full. 3 balls and 2 strikes. Third base into the slab. He's ready to go. Mayo resting the bat on his right shoulder. Readies. And he swings it. He rolls it on the ground to third. Step to his right. Guzman picks it up corner to corner. On time and on target to retire Mayo and the Orioles. 3 in a row retired, but it's the guy at the top with the pop. Taylor Ward starts this game with a bang. 1-0 Baltimore. As Kyle Bradish heads to the hill next on the Orioles Radio Network.
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1: 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With Josh Lewin, I'm Ben Wagner. Nice start for the Orioles and the right-hander Kyle Bradish, who returns to where it all began in 2018. It was a short stay within the organization. Swapped in 2019 by Billy Epler, the GM at the time, who looked at Baltimore and said, I want that guy. That guy was Dylan Bundy. He came west. And the benefit for the Birds is Bradish. who was dominant his last time on the hill. Looks in and finds Zach Neto leading it off. And his first pitch, a called strike one on Neto. Hit a two-run home run yesterday. His seventh long ball in the month of June. Basically, the biggest thump and one of the best speedsters in the lineup is the leadoff man. Close to that inside edge. And Bradish pumps a fastball low. One ball and one strike. Neto, Nolan Schoenewell, and then Joe Adell in the top three for the 32-win Los Angeles Angels. We're destined for an 11th consecutive season of losing baseball. The 1-1, that's low. Two balls and one strike. Many of you think, is it ever possible? Just look at the wrap in between the dugouts. It certainly is possible. They had a lot of winning here through the 90s and the early 2000s, including a World Series championship in 2002. Two balls, one strike. Bradish to Neto. Fastball in the inside corner. Good sinker. 96-mile-an-hour heater. Evens the count of two balls and two strikes.
0: You talk about the Angels' wags. They've had five MVPs the last 11 years and zero playoff wins.
1: It is just remarkable what didn't happen with two premier athletes. 2-2 outside. Three balls and two strikes. And they overlapped each other. You had Mike Trout and Shohei Ohtani here at the same time, and no hardware to speak of.
0: And Trout is finally starting to find his stride again this year, but he's hurt. He's got the bad hammy.
1: On the injured list as the Orioles embarked on this West Coast trip. 3-2, low ball four. No, strike three. Oh, the batter looked back at John Lipka, stunned as he was dropping the bat, and it was a delayed strike call after the step back by the home plate umpire to ring him up. Nice way for Bradish to start his night.
0: Well, it's funny, as we talk about the Italian pitcher, Aldighieri, and, you know, there's this notion of Italian time, that we'll do things when we're good and ready. Is John Lipka Italian? Because he has taken his time on everything tonight.
1: There's Nolan Schoenewell. Swings and misses, strike one. Big left-hand batter. He's been back off the injured list, dealing with an ankle injury. For now 3 weeks, he finally got his first extra base hit on Friday night against the Athletics. The 0-1. Punched out of play off to the left. No balls and two strikes. This lineup would certainly look a lot different and be more of a threat with Mike Trout in it, especially the way that he started the season. Not only was he hitting home runs, but he was on base all the time. I mean, the clip that you expect from Mike Trout. On the injured list for the ninth time in his career.
0: With the All-Star game in his hometown coming up, too. Yeah. It's a shame if he's not going to be healthy for it.
1: No balls and two strikes. The pitch. Line to left field, sinking quickly. Ward coming on. Swats it to a stop on a short hop. It ricochets off his body, retrieved by Henderson in shallow left field. It was sinking quickly on Taylor Ward. He had the fingers down, trying to make a scooping attempt. He didn't get there in time. Thankfully, though, for Taylor Ward and the Orioles, that ball veered off his body in front of him. He thought it went behind him. That's why Henderson ended up with it. So just a long single for Schoenewell.
0: On a video game, if you're playing it, it looks like your little brother has a control stick there. He was headed backwards for the ball. He had no idea the ball was in front of him. He was literally going the wrong way. Gunner bailed him out.
1: 1-0 Orioles. Runner on, one out. And a humpback liner, shallow right field, in for a base hit off the bat of Joe Adell. Snapped his bat, but he'll take the base hit. Schoenewell trots into second. Two aboard with one down for Jorge Soler, who got activated off the injured list for the Halos today.
0: Yeah, and without any rehab work either. Normally they'll send a veteran down, get a handful of at-bats anyway. Soler, veteran player, said, nothing against Salt Lake City. I don't want to go. I'm ready to play right now. We'll see. I mean, if he's not running well, this is a double play waiting to happen.
1: It's very interesting because he wasn't on the IL for the minimum. He missed 3 weeks with this oblique. Slightly open stance in the right-handed batter's box for Soler. The pitch. That's downstairs. Ball one. 34 years old, Jorge Soler. Debuted all the way back in 2014. DHing at his return. Bradish out of the stretch, peeks back at second. looks at third, picks up the target, and deals. Swing and a miss. Over top of the slider. And that was a good one from Kyle Bradish.
0: And that's a pitch that has let him down a lot this year. That slider, the slugging percentage against it is actually the highest of any starter in baseball. But that was a really good-looking one right there.
1: Well, he unearthed this curveball. He found it his last time out, generating a ton of whiffs, equaling a dozen strikeouts. He was at his best. A career-high 12 went into the glove. 7 2/3, and he hit the century mark in his pitch count. 100 pitches. Runners on at first and second with big leads. Bradish in the 1-1. Soler takes low, and a challenge is coming up. Sam Huff puts the baseball on his batting helmet.
2: Called the ball. Catcher challenging.
0: I tell you, John Lipka just takes his time. It's going to roll on out there to let us know.
2: Ball's confirmed. Baltimore has one remaining.
1: Pacing. You know, it's about load management maybe with John Lipka.
0: So it's like a guy getting out of a hammock in the backyard. Like, all right.
1: Two balls and one strike on the batter. And the pitch to Soler. Low. Now Bradish behind 3-1. It's not the sharp command that we saw 5 days ago for Kyle Bradish pitching against the Mariners. He was just ripping them.
0: Now the walk rate's been high all year. It's up at 12%. When he was in that almost Cy Young form before the Tommy John surgery, it was 6%, not 12%.
1: It looked like he returned to that Cy Young form last season with the Orioles. Three balls, one strike of the pitch. On the outside third, 96-mile-an-hour sinker over. That'll move the count to 3-2.
0: Yeah, he's popping that sinker consistently, 96-97. So it's never been that the stuff has gone wanting this year. It's just how accurate is it.
1: Runners have their lead at first and second. The pitch to Soler. Swing and a miss. Got him with a sinker. That one dialed up to 97 miles an hour. And after falling behind, three balls and one strike, Bradish racks up his second punch-out.
0: Tougher guy to strike out coming up now. Wade Meckler is a contact hitter, has always been that. But, man, we're talking about 14 punch-outs in the last 8 innings now for Bradish.
1: Two on, two down. 1-0 Baltimore. It started with a Taylor Ward home run. Meckler hitting left-handed and playing in left field tonight. The pitch outside, ball one. It's had a nice month of June so far through 18 games. And even 280. Back in the big leagues for the first time in nearly 3 years. The pitch fouled away at home plate. And what a shift in scenes. You know, we go from Dodger Stadium yesterday, and you can just recall essentially the starting nine because they are all household names and superstars in their own regard all the way around the diamond. And now it feels like we should have everybody wearing name tags in this Halos lineup. There are just no real superstars on the other side of L.A.
0: About 5-10 years ago, this would have been kind of the Lakers-Clippers vibe. All the showtime with the Lakers, not much with the Clips.
1: Meet Wade Meckler, the pitch. That's high at the hands. Two balls and a strike, and again, Bradish working from behind. And the pitch count climbing. He'll deal his 20th here in the first inning. Two-one coming. Slider rolled on the ground to Pete Alonso. Picks it up with two hands, shovels it off to Bradish. He's there on top of the bag to get the out and retire the side. So a couple of singles do no damage. Two left aboard for the Halos, and it's 1-0 Baltimore as we go to the second. Over the Orioles Radio Network.
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1: Masters of the controls, Alec Hildebeitel, Mike Noto, with Josh Lewin, I'm Ben Wagner. We start the second, O's on top 1-0, and the 31-year-old Tyler O'Neill takes a breaking ball upstairs for a called ball.
2: Pitcher's called a ball. Catcher's challenging.
0: Gonna be one of those nights tonight.
1: Yeah. Here comes the challenge. Video says it's high.
2: Los Angeles has one remaining.
0: A little bit of attitude from John Lipkoff, right? I mean, like, all right, you guys gonna challenge me? You're down a one.
1: I sense a little sass,
0: right?
1: Okay. The 1-0. Fastball is inside. Undeniable. Two balls and no strikes.
0: Time for Tyler O'Neill to get into a lefty here. He's got two doubles off left-hand pitching all year. No home runs.
1: This lines up nicely. The 2-0. Fastball on a line. Off the glove of the third baseman, Guzman. Picks it up quickly at his feet. Throws on to first in time. That ball was a laser at 109 miles an hour. Straight to the third baseman, who raised his glove to preserve his life. Guzman saw his life flash before his eyes. Nicked off the end, picked it up with a bare hand, and then threw out O'Neill. Wow.
0: Not a lot for O'Neill to do. He assumed that that ball had been caught. He'd taken one step out of the batter's box and froze, and then saw that, I can run now, but by that time it was too late.
1: Taylor Ward gave this game a score, 1-0. Now one down here in the second, Blaze Alexander to the plate. New spot for Blaze in the batting order. The pitch. Downstairs, ball one.
0: Well, that seven or eight more plate appearances here, by my math, he will qualify for the American League lead in batting, and he'll be very close to being number one. He's number three right now.
1: He is on a remarkable tear. 446 since May 25th. Curveball, check swing. Pitch is there for a called strike, and it's 1-1. And the only reason that he doesn't have enough at-bats to qualify, one, because he wasn't hitting when he got an opportunity in the month of April, the 1-1, fouled away, one ball and two strikes. But the counter to that also is Jeremiah Jackson was. And yeah, for the majority of the season's first 5-6 weeks, you wouldn't think about taking Jeremiah Jackson's bat out of the lineup.
0: Well, and the other thing, too, as much as he's been pushed down to number 9 in the order, you're not getting the requisite plate appearances. It's 3.1 per game's played. And sometimes if you're batting 9, even if you're the starter, you're only getting 3. I mean, what can you do if the batting order doesn't come find you again?
1: Now, you could read into this a number of ways. And getting enough at-bats by moving him higher in the order might make him qualify just in time for what?
0: Oh, yeah, for the All-Star game.
1: The All-Star game. Yeah. 1-2, swing and a miss. Down on strikes.
0: Unless we jinx the heck out of him, then he's hitting like 280 by next week.
1: Oh, only 280. Second strikeout for Aldegary.
0: Well, it was, a 7 out of 18 road trip for Blaze, and it's not just soft contact these days either.
1: Now, 3 home runs on the season for Alexander. 2 up and 2 down here in the second inning. 1-0 O's. Colton Cowser goes lefty on lefty. And the pitch. Check swing to the offer. Yes, John Lipka with the point at the batter. That's a strike on Couser. Aldighieri, the fifth European-born Angel ever. And he's the first Italian-born player to win a Major League game since 1949. Slow hopper down to the first baseman. Backhanded pickup by Shona. Well finds his pitcher on top of the bag. Racing over to beat Couser for the out. 1-2-3 work by the lefty against the Birds here in the second. Inning and a half gone by. 1-0 Baltimore. 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
1: 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Denzer Guzman leads it off in the first pitch from Kyle Bradish. Misses low, ball one. Guzman, Donovan Walton, and then Logan Ohapi. 6, 7, and 8 coming to the plate. Little slivers of sunshine illuminating the mound as Bradish falls forward and deals. A breaking ball cut on and missed. Evens the count of 1-1.
0: Perfect time of night for the pitcher, right?
1: Oh, man.
0: Get that sunshine on you, shadows on the batter.
1: 1-1. Bradish goes to work. And a pitch fouled away third base side. 1-2. I would try to pick up my pace as quickly as possible if I'm on the mound right now, knowing that you're in control.
0: Yeah, take advantage of the time you got. And the bottom of the lineup on approach here, although Guzman's been socking it lately.
1: 22 years old, the pitch. Slider down and away. 2-2 on Guzman. Last year made his Major League debut, the youngest debut for an Angel in 55 years. 2-2 from the right-hander. That is high.
0: And you're right, a very leisurely pace from Bradish here. Didn't like that last call. Remember, the O's only have one challenge left.
1: Payoff pitch, and it bounces in, ball four.
0: And Bradish, you can tell, is pretty upset. He just punched the air with his fist. He's a pretty demonstrative guy in general, but I wonder if that's weighing on him. Like, you know, I would have used the challenge had we had two. You could almost read the thought bubble over his head. But when the O's failed on a challenge last inning, my guess is it kind of comes down, all right, guys, got to keep it in the pocket until the eighth or the ninth.
1: And you could see the slow play even by Sam Huff behind the plate because he kind of cocked back double clutch like he wanted to, but then in the back of his mind, can't burn. First pitch, curveball in on Donovan Walton.
0: So there will not be a no-walk game for Bradish yet again. He hasn't had a game all year. In fact, most games he's been at 2 or 3, if not 4.
1: And that's the 3s and the 4s are the most frustrating part about his season. Runner at first, one out. The pitch. Ground ball in the middle of the diamond. Should be two. Race to the bag as it's clubbed by Henderson. Kicks the cushion onto first in time for the twin killing.
0: So, and Denzer Guzman is no Ernie Clement. He was not going to veer off and run into right field right there. Gunnar Henderson just went right to the bag and took care of business.
1: How dare you? How dare you bring up the Sunday? Double plays are brought to you by Slocum Law at the Mike Slocum Law Firm. We're tough because tough gets you more money. Over $1 billion so far. Injured after an accident, call the Mike Slocum Law Firm. Two set aside here in the second inning. O's on top, 1-0. The batter's Logan Ohapi. Gets a first pitch strike.
0: And Ben, what I do really like about that last little sequence, yeah, you could tell how frustrated Kyle Bradish was with the walk to Guzman. Then he takes a deep breath, he shrugs, he gets a double play.
1: Want that facing Ohapi. Righty on righty. And he pumps a sinker over for a called strike, and he's quickly in front, 0-2. Maybe that moment of frustration is something that clicks for him. Instead of leisurely going through, a little moxie on the mound right now from Bradish.
0: Yeah, I mean, there's almost a distinct snarl to him at this point.
1: 0-2 pitch, down and away. Missed with a slider. Now 1-2 on Ohapi, who's 15 for his last 34 at the plate. One, two. Right down the chute. Called strike three. He absolutely froze him at the dish. Bradish faces the minimum while grabbing his third strikeout of the night. Off to the third. 1-0 Baltimore on the Orioles Radio Network.
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1: Top of the third, it's 1-0 Baltimore. Taylor Ward got it jump-started today with his fifth home run of the season and his career 14th leadoff home run. All but a handful of them were struck as a Los Angeles Angel. Well, he's back and he's performing for his club as we go into the third inning with the O's on top. We welcome back to the microphone, Josh Lewin.
0: Thank you, Wags. And another guy, welcome back to the Angels organization, if only for 3 days. Jeremiah Jackson leading off in the top of the third. High-round pick of the Halos back in 2018. Right-hand batter against Aldegari in a swing and a foul up the third base line, 0-1. Jeremiah telling us before the game, yeah, he got to play in a couple of the Freeway Series exhibitions back in 2021 up at Dodger Stadium and then here. Never did have a hit in this stadium. Might have one here. Goes to the hole at short and third, but it's Neto on the range. He's got it firing across to get him by half a step. Pretty close. Right in that 5.5 hole between third and short. Nice backhand pickup by Neto for the first out of the inning. Brings up the catcher, Sam Huff. Yeah, Jackson played at rookie ball in Orem, Utah for the Angels. Then in San Bernardino, A ball in 2021. Huntsville, Alabama in 22 and 23. But never did make the big club here. Right-hand batting, Sam Huff. will take up and outside. It's 1-0 from Aldegary. Huff hitting 211 in his brief time as an Oriole. One run batted in. But a guy with 12 big league home runs spread over 106 games. Next one, a rip and a miss, went after the changeup. One ball, one strike to Huff, and Taylor Ward on deck. Aldegary's a great story. Fell in love with baseball in Italy quite by accident. Dealing here and missing outside. He was watching YouTube videos of Clayton Kershaw. Thinks this looks pretty cool. I'd like to do that. He and his older brother got into pitching. They basically just threw the ball to themselves. 20-odd years later, in the big leagues. Swinging a foul off the instep of Huff. It's 2-2 to him. Last one for Aldegary, certainly not his best one. He was chased after three innings at Arizona. We mentioned it's a short sample size, but lefties are killing him. Righties have an OPS of just about 550 on him. 2-2 to this right-hander, poked out of play, foul to the right side. We'll do it again. 1-0 Baltimore here in the top of the third.
1: That might be the difference maker, Josh. It's that changeup, good arm action on it. Usually kind of equalizes the right-handed ability of hitters.
0: See what he's got for Huff here on 2-2. This one inside on another changeup. Ward, by the way, hit a fastball out to start the ball game. That was only the second extra base hit Aldegary's allowed on a fastball all year. About 165 fastballs thrown. He had given up one double. So pretty impressive that Ward took him out. Here's the pitch. Take him. That is on the outside corner. Strike three called. Two down, top three, and here comes Ward again. There was a very nice video that played as a tribute to Taylor in between the top of the first and the bottom of the first. I don't think that the video department figured that he'd have already homered in the game as a member of the opposition when they scheduled that to run. Kicking the pitch from Aldegary, breaking ball flipped in for a strike on the inside. We were talking with Brady Anderson before the game. Oh, another challenge coming.
5: The batter's challenging.
0: Taylor Ward says, hey, I don't care. I know we're already down to just one, but I'm going to give it a go. It's a strike on the
5: Baltimore
0: outside.
5: Baltimore has no challenges remaining.
0: And that's it. The O's are out of challenges here in the top of the third inning. Remember, we thought that Kyle Bradish wanted a challenge in the bottom of the second. As Ward pegs one pretty deep to left. But right there is Meckler. He'll lock it up, make the catch, and the side retired. Well, good news is Ward already has a home run, and the O's are ahead 1-0. The bad news is they are challenge-free the rest of the night. Bottom of the third on approach, Baltimore by one on the Orioles Radio Network.
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0: Well, the O's are in Anaheim for the next three, and they're leading tonight 1-0. Josh Lewin and Brett Wagner with you. Did I just say Brett Wagner? I did, didn't I?
1: You did.
0: Yeah, well, see, I'm out of practice. When you and Brett Hollander become one, that's the best broadcast we have.
1: I feel bad for his hairline.
0: Ben Wagner is my broadcast partner tonight. Brett Hollander is on his way to Europe.
1: Just noticed with my opera glasses, Leody Taveras is playing third base.
0: I'm noticing the same thing, and I don't even have opera glasses. I'm impressed that you have opera glasses, but what in the wide, wide world of sports is that all about?
1: Well, our massive monitor is catching Blaze Alexander, who's been lifted from the lineup in the dugout.
0: Well, here is Jose Siri, right-hand batter, taking a high from Kyle Bradish, makes it 1-0. 1-0 Baltimore, our score. Remember, Blaze fouled the ball pretty hard off his foot in his one at bat tonight. We are certainly not used to seeing Leody Taveras at third base. Big swing and a miss from Siri here, and the count levels up 1-1.
1: Take it a step further in our talking points, because it would have been a pretty easy move to get Jeremiah Jackson over to third and just have Jackson Holiday play in this game. But because of that groin issue, we know that he is not available.
0: And a hard hit ball to who else? Taveras, who picks it at third with the backhand, lines the throw in the dirt. It's scooped by Pete Alonso. He's on the bag. So Taveras asked to play a foreign position and gets tested right away. Couldn't have happened any other way than that. He made a backhand pickup behind the bag. Alonso with a sly smile on his face as he's looking across the diamond at Taveras like, all right, if you just get it near me, I'll pick you up. And that's pretty much exactly what happened.
1: Came away, patting his glove as well in support of his new third baseman for the first time in his career at third base.
0: Zach Neto, top of the order, 1-0 Baltimore, and the shortstop takes outside. So, yeah, just to reset, because the Orioles are in a state of flux right now, with Jackson Holiday unavailable and Kobe Mayo DHing. That's the other element to all this. Normally, you'd just say, I just put Kobe Mayo at third. Or maybe he already would have been at third. Another ground ball near third. It goes over, but foul. As Taveras was diving for it, couldn't knock it down. But thankfully for the Orioles, that was a half-a-foot foul as he tried to make that Brooks Robinson dive and a foul ground. He's not going to be Brooks Robinson. He's not going to be Cal. He's not going to be Doug DeSensei. He just can't be terrible over there. But already two opportunities for Taveras, who is not used to looking at the baseballs coming at him over there. So, yeah, Mayo, I guess you could put him in, but you'd lose the DH. And I think it's just too early in the ballgame for that. O's ahead 1-0. Base is clear. One out. And the pitch ladled in for a strike on the inside edge to Neto. The O's are carrying three catchers on the active roster, and none of them are Adley Rutschman. Adley is on that 7-day concussion protocol IL. 1-2 the count. Bradish deals in a tie with a fastball. 2-2. So really, it's just one of those imperfect situations. You don't figure Blaze Alexander is going to have to come out of a game. That's the first time due to injury that's happened all year to Blaze. And obviously, you're hoping it's something that's just a one-night deal, because Blaze has been their hottest hitter. 2-2 pitch, wave and a miss, down goes Neto. A biting curveball from Bradish. That's been his bread and butter pretty much since the end of April. Neto has struck out twice. Here comes Nolan Chanuel. Guy that singled in the first inning was left stranded. Kyle Bradish, four strikeouts now through 2 2/3. Tack that on to the 12 strikeouts and the 7 2/3 that he just had in Seattle. It's quite a road trip. Chanuel, left-hand batter, taking a high. It's 1-0. Wait, you come to the ballpark, Wags, you think it's just, you know, randomly game number 80 of the year. Bradish on the mound. Things look pretty normal. Then you look up and Taveras is playing third base. 1-0 is just off the plate outside, 1-1. We're going to get another challenge or no? We're going to get a change of equipment, it appears. Sam Huff was essentially the number two catcher right now, and starting tonight, will toss his glove aside and get a new one.
1: Nothing can be easy, Josh.
0: Apparently not. And the O's just blasted the two-time defending World Series champion Dodgers 12-1. Roll on down the five, singing a song, everything's great. All of a sudden, you're pondering, can Chadwick Trump play third base? I mean, I guess that's the other option if you don't want to stick Tavares there. Yeah. Trump just activated today up from the taxi squad. The pitch coming. Hammered to right field. That's pretty well struck. O'Neill on the move. He'll dive, and he makes the catch near the warning track. Tyler O'Neill went sprinting after the ball. He hit the deck hard. Might have landed on his belt buckle. That doesn't tickle. He's getting up slowly, tucking his jersey back into his uniform pants. He's walking gingerly. He's shaking it off. He made a heck of a play to retire the side. End of three on what's becoming a weirder and weirder night as we go here in Anaheim. And the O's have the lead 1-0 on the Orioles Radio Network.
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0: Well, Tyler O'Neill just made a great catch in right field. Our best play on grass, brought to you by Von Parrish. That helps to keep the game 1-0 Baltimore, heading to the top of the fourth. Gunnar Henderson batting. The left-handed hitter takes a strike right down the pipe. Nothing in one. 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Josh Lewin and Ben Wagner with you as a curveball moves inside. Gunnar Henderson backs away from it. It's 1-1. And by the way, when the O's take on the Nationals on a Saturday night, there's the Gunnar Henderson bobble card. First 15,000 fans. Pitch missing away. Ultimate crossover between a bobblehead and a baseball card. Don't miss the fun. 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Taylor Ward's home run has it at 1-0 Orioles here, top four. Pitch to Henderson, snaps a little high, and the count goes to 3-1.
26: We just got word from the Orioles clubhouse on the departure of Blaze Alexander from tonight's ball game. He left tonight's game with right knee discomfort. So it is the knee.
0: Winding the pitch from Aldegari, stroked out of play, foul left-hand side up in the crowd. It looked like during that one at-bat that he had, that he fouled the ball off his foot. But I'm wondering if, even on that same situation, right, during all that, did the knee buckle on him? 3-2 coming. Gunnar strokes it again, foul ground, out of play left field side.
26: Like if you're trying to get through the bedroom in the middle of the night without turning the light on, you stub your toe. I mean, your body just reacts in a different way. Maybe when the ball went down on his foot, he tweaked something.
0: Yeah, or hyperextended, something like
26: that. Yeah.
0: 3-2 comes again. It skips to the plate. Gunnar Henderson discards the bat fairly violently, and he will take a stroll to first base. Gunnar still has only one hit with a full count all year, which I think is one of the most remarkable stats around the Orioles. 1 out of 38. But at least he's drawing some walks. Leadoff walk to get Pete Alonso to the plate. Now it sounds like we're in Verona, Italy. Alonso against Samuel Aldighieri. Big hole on the right side of the infield for Pete. Pitch to him. Slams in for a strike on the outside edge. Mention Aldighieri's from just outside of Verona, in the northern part of Italy. The setting of Romeo and Juliet, if you're scoring at home. Home of the Montagues and Capulets. Toss over to first, and Henderson skips back in. I don't believe that Brett Hollander is heading to northern Italy. I think they're doing Rome and then heading south.
26: I think the itinerary was on today's to-do list.
0: 0-1, a check swing. Alonso takes high. Knowing Brett, he might still be listening on his way over there, so if he wants to hit us up, let us know. Here's Aldighieri to the plate. Little looper, left field, get a drop. Pete Alonso dunks in a base hit. Henderson slips coming around second, and he'll go back. He had a thought about maybe going to third base, but that ball was right in front of the left fielder, Meckler. Cooler heads prevailing. Two on for Kobe Mayo, who's been massacring left-hand pitching all year. He'll have that chance right now. And again, because Mayo is DHing and not playing third base, when Blaze Alexander got hurt, that's kind of like taking the queen off the chessboard, right? I mean, Blaze is the guy. You can be that super utility guy. You could put him anywhere. But when he gets hurt, who do you put at third base if it's not Kobe Mayo? Jeremiah Jackson is in the game already at second base. Pitch rolls in for a strike to Mayo, nothing and one.
26: And we mentioned Jackson Holliday not available. He's been dealing with a little bit of a groin issue since the Dodgers series, and he's essentially in street clothes right now in the dugout. He's not even in uniform.
0: Mayo, not the bunting type, though it is kind of a bunting situation. He swings and misses here in the count 0-2. Yeah, you say it's a bunting situation because it's 2-1, nobody out in a 1-0 game, but there's a reason Mayo is hitting cleanup tonight. There's a lefty on the mound. He's got the third-best OPS in baseball against left-hand pitching. So I'm sure Craig Albernaz is thinking, why, even though I love the bunt, why would I take the bat out of this man's hands right now? I've got him hitting cleanup for a reason. Runners away from first and second. And the 0-2 pitch bends him back inside. 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Mayo hitting in the 180s. But with pop, as you know. Swings here, he rifles it. Deep to left field. Going to the corner. It is gone! Three-run jack. Kobe Mayo! And that's why you say don't worry about the bunt. You put him at cleanup, you want him swinging the stick. He hit a laser beam into the first row, 347 feet away, just barely over that short wall and left. And the Orioles are on top 4-0.
26: No bunt sign. The sign is destroy. And he did 113 miles an hour on a frozen rope over the short wall and left.
0: See if Tyler O'Neill can follow it up. But that is home run number 10 for Kobe Mayo. And now he is second in Major League Baseball in OPS against left-handers. Pitches a strike on the outside to O'Neill. He'll stay behind Andrew Vaughn of the Brewers, but he's just moved past Paul Goldschmidt for who hits lefties the hardest. Big rip and a miss for Tyler O'Neill here. He's behind nothing in two. Well, some hunches are paying off for the manager tonight. Soft stuff, a changeup. And here's O'Neill blasting away, but he's going to pop it in a left and not hit it out. Shortstop back, left fielder Ron Netto. The shortstop makes the catch in shallow left field for the first out of the inning. Yeah, if you slow down against Kobe Mayo and you put it kind of middle of the plate or towards the outside corner, he's just going to hook it out. And that's what happened to Aldighieri. It's a fun little wall down that left field line. You can very easily lean over and bring it back if you're the left fielder. Pitch to Tavares down and in with a curve. It's 1-0. Sometimes we see fielders kind of leaning over that wall like a towel on a towel rack. They'll just go back and try to reach in there and pull it out. But Mettler didn't have time to do that as Tavares takes on the outside corner. The count to him is 1-1. See, the O's have homers on a fastball and a changeup tonight.

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1: This is not long for the game. Payoff pitch. Pounded on the ground near third. Vacuumed up by Guzman, who is paid to play that position. He'll fire it across to get him. Two down in the inning brings up Colton Cowser. Aldegheri, when he first came up with the Phillies, hit six batters in his first 15 big league innings. Thankfully, he's settled down a bit since then. Calmati, they would say, calm down in his native land. So here is Cowser, left on left. And the outfielder takes a strike on the outside. Colton getting a start against a left-hand pitcher. Part of that is that he's earned it. Got a couple of hits off a lefty just yesterday. One pitch wanders outside, one and one. But part of it is, as we've talked about, reverse splits for Aldegheri. Lefties do hit him very well. So if you're ever going to give Colton a start against a lefty, I guess this would be the guy. Here's the 1-1 coming. Off speed outside. There's some room in right center for Colton Cowser. The outfield deep. Angels in their City Connects tonight. Kind of a cream-colored uniform. Not bright white, but cream-colored with red trim. 2-1 delivery. Wave and a miss. Those in their traveling grays with the orange script across the front. Black betting helmet with the orange brim for Cowser. You like these City Connects for Anaheim?
2: It's about the most subdued City Connect rollout that any team in Major League Baseball has, but I just like the cleanness of the uniform.
1: 2-2 is outside, full count. Got kind of a beachy vibe to it, I guess. It's kind of a sleek-looking script across the front, a very thick red script, and red piping up the sides of the pants. But it's nothing wacky, that's for sure. Payoff on the way from Aldegheri. Swing, bouncing ball back to the mound, and he has it casually. Underhand toss from pitcher to first baseman to retire the side. However, it went walk, single, homer to start the inning. Kobe Mayo destroyed one to left field. The O's are on top 4-0 with the bottom of the fourth coming up on the Orioles Radio Network.
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1: That's been a solo home run from the former Angel Taylor Ward and a three-run home run from Kobe Mayo as the Orioles have a 4-0 lead here in Anaheim against the now Los Angeles Angels. They started out as the Los Angeles Angels and became the California Angels and the Anaheim Angels, Los Angeles Angels of Anaheim. Now they're the LA Angels again. Joe Adell takes and a strike from Kyle Bradish on the inside edge. Four runs, three hits, no errors for Baltimore. 0-2-0 for the homestanding Halos. The game where Blaze Alexander has hurt his knee. Adell waits, chops one on the ground near Pete Alonso at first. He was playing off the bag by quite a bit.

0: So it takes him a while to sprint over there. He'll touch up. No problem. Adell now rendered one for two. Jorge Soler will be the batter.
1: It'll be very interesting as this ballpark comes up on its lease renewal in 2032. One, what the plan is going in to the final iteration with the local politicians here, and if the name comes in question again.
0: Because they're really not Los Angeles. They are Anaheim. The pitch of Soler is taken. Check swing, no swing. It's outside 1-0. The franchise is 65 years old, Wags. The stadium is 60 years old. The owner is 80 years old. And, yeah, something's got to give around here. This place is crumbling a little bit. Frayed around the edges. 1-0 pitch is down and in. 2-0. And for Bradish, it's a place, of course, he always thought he would be pitching quite a lot. He was a fourth-round pick of the Angels at one point. 1 year into his existence in Major League Baseball's farm system, he got dealt. Been an Oriole ever since. 2-0, a stroke down the ground near short. Third hop gathered in by Gunnar Henderson. Scissor step and a throw cross diamond. Cap high to Pete Alonso for the out. Two down, Wade Mettler coming up. That, of course, was a Dylan Bundy trade. And you look at the other guys in that deal. Bradish, of course, the only remaining piece of that haul. Zach Peake currently toggling between AA and AAA in the Mets organization. Isaac Mattson was part of that deal. As Wade Mettler steps in, nobody on, two out. Pitch from Bradish, hunting for the outside corner, and gets there. Nothing in one. Mattson pitched four games for the O's in 2021. He's since been up and down for the Pirates. Kyle Brnovich is the other name in that deal. He's yet to make the big leagues. He's at AA for the Phillies. 0-1 delivery, rolling outside, 1-1. And as for Dylan Bundy, he won 34 games for the Orioles across 4 years with an ERA of about 4.7. Got hurt in 22 in Minnesota. Never pitched again. He's now a real estate agent in Oklahoma. Kicking the 1-1. Taken right down the chute, 1-2. So Bradish kind of picking up where he left off in Seattle. It's a four strikeout evening so far tonight. The two hits he allowed were back-to-back in the first inning. He's rolling here in the bottom of the fourth, leading by four. Hands together, has the target, fires high. 2-2 the count to Mettler, who has drawn walks in three straight games. Guy that was born right here in Anaheim, went to Esperanza High School, about a 20-minute drive from home plate. 2-2 coming, swing, hot shot towards center, sinking pass, base hit. Wade Mettler now 1-for-2, brings up Denzer Guzman. I was looking that up, Wex. Esperanza High, that was sounding familiar to me. That's where former Oriole David Newhan went. About 20 years ago was an Oriole. His most famous moment, the inside the park homer at Fenway, where Manny Ramirez laid out to cut off the relay throw.
2: Yes.
0: Remember that?
2: Yes.
0: Dave was a great guy, son of Ross Newhan, the Hall of Fame sports writer from here in L.A. 1-2 pitch to Guzman. He was taken on the outside corner for a strike. Three straight games with a homer for this 22-year-old Guzman, his first three homers of the year. Safe lead at first for Mettler, being held by Alonso. And the pitch, dumped down in the dirt, 1-1. Guzman hitting around 270. This could be a 10th straight year for the Angels if they fail to hit even 250 as a team. On pace for a 100-loss season right now, something they've never had. Here's a little squibber towards second on the ground. Easy pickings. Jeremiah Jackson will guide it to first and get out of the inning with that. The 4-3 to retire the side. No runs, one hit, one left. End of four in Anaheim, 4-0 Baltimore on the Orioles Radio Network.
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0: Go West, young man, was the famous phrase that epitomized the manifest destiny all those many years ago. And going west has worked out for Kyle Bradish quite nicely on this road trip. We're talking 11 two-thirds innings, one run, 16 strikeouts, large and in charge. And the O's have a 4-0 lead for him as we go to the fifth inning. Back for the play-by-play is Ben. I said Ben Wagner.
1: All right, thank you. Let me double-check that. Josh Lewin. Yeah, there we go. First pitch, Jeremiah Jackson bellowed out a strike by the home plate umpire. He'll start in the hole in his second at bat. He started the third inning, bouncing out to third. Jeremiah Jackson 0-for-1 tonight. The lefty deals and misses low. One ball and one strike. Out of high school in Alabama, drafted in 2018 in the second round by the Angels. One ball and one strike. The pitch, swinging a foul off to the right. It's been an ever-changing professional career for Jeremiah Jackson. It was the Angels, it was the Mets for a little bit. Never really felt that he had a home, a consistent voice, so much change around him. Well, he has certainly fallen in love with his opportunity here in Baltimore. The 1-2, lash through the gap in left center field. That's down for a base hit. Jeremiah Jackson knocks one into left, and a leadoff single for the Orioles. This is the third time in five at-bats Baltimore has got their leadoff man aboard.
0: Yeah, including that home run to start the night. We were talking with Brady Anderson, the longtime Oriole great, about the time that he had the four straight games with a leadoff home run. So no pressure on Taylor Ward, but he's 25% of the way to tying Brady back in 96.
1: What a conversation that was, too. There's the number nine hitter, Sam Huff. Curveball swing and a miss, strike one. And you could sense that he still had that player's edge. Even in your conversation.
0: Oh, Brady will buster you know what. I mean, that was him as a player. And all these many years, he's been in that Orioles front office, making the move back home now to Anaheim.
1: 0-1, up and away, one ball and one strike. It's good to see him in uniform.
0: Yeah, I mean, he still looks great in a uniform. In fact, I was told by their PR staff, if you miss him before the game, don't look for him after the game because he goes right to the gym. I believe it.
1: One ball, one strike, the pitch. Huff tracks it inside. He moves in front, 2-1.
0: Brady used to come on the old Sportsline show almost voluntarily back in the day in the mid-90s. Oh, yeah, he loved to talk.
1: Really?
0: Yeah. And as he got a little older, a little more jaded, burned by the media maybe, he retreated from that.
1: 2-1 to Huff. Fouled behind the heels of Taylor Ward.
0: He was something, though. I was in Rochester doing games in AAA when he got traded over to the organization from Boston and didn't really know what to make of him. I mean, just this carefree Californian, said dude a lot, had the sideburns even then, just didn't really care what anybody said or thought about him.
1: 2-2 coming.
0: Huff breaks this bat. Lumber goes everywhere on the left side of the diamond. The ball goes to the third baseman. Guzman to second for one. Late throw over to first base. That ball absolutely exploded. Everything in the hands of Sam Huff. Guzman did a nice job of avoiding all the shards of lumber headed his way. Handled the baseball. Got it to Walton to get the lead runner in Jeremiah Jackson. And the Orioles are going to challenge.
3: Yeah, it was a close play at second base. There's a world in which the Orioles have two on and nobody out. Umpires get together here first.
12: Baltimore is challenging the alcohol at second.
0: Walton was on top of the bag waiting on this slow roller to develop and a throw his way. It looked like he came across the bag legally. It's not like he got in the way.
3: Might be that Jeremiah just got in there lickety-split and actually had a toe on the bag as Walton was tapping down on the base. And as they adjudicate, just real quick to finish up on Brady, you talk about a really unusual career, a 50-homer season and a 50-stolen base season. Not in the same season, of course, because that would be amazing. But only Barry Bonds and Shohei Ohtani have ever had that, 50 jacks and a 50-bag season. We're getting a look at the replay. What do you see?
0: It's close.
3: It's real close.
0: We're looking at it straight from third base. This is a little bit different of an angle. The toe of Jeremiah Jackson.
3: Boy, he might have it, Wes.
0: I think he gets to the bag right before the ball reaches the pocket.
3: This would be quite an opportunity for Taylor Ward then. But the O's already up 4-0. It could be 2-1, nobody out. And Ward has already destroyed an Aldegary fastball for a home run tonight.
0: Jeremiah Jackson, Walton, Neto, they're all talking about it around the bag at second as this review goes from one coast to the other.
3: Yeah. And Jackson and Neto catching up. Jackson was saying before the game, Joe Adell is really his guy, the guy that he stays in touch
12: after
3: with the most.
12: After review, the call on the field is overturned. The runner is safe.
3: How about that?
12: Baltimore will retain their challenge.
0: Jeremiah Jackson acting like he's putting on the headset, pointing over at the dugout, giving him a thumbs up. Said, thanks for saving me.
3: That's a great read of the pantomime. I think that's exactly right. He got Craig Albert as his attention. And, yeah, it was mimicking back. You put on the headsets. I appreciate that. Taylor Ward appreciates it now because he's up with two on.
0: Already a 4-0 jump by the Birds here in the fifth inning. A solo home run to start us off tonight off the bat of Taylor Ward and a three-run home run by Kobe Mayo. Two on, nobody out. We're in the fifth. But Gary setting deals and misses down and away, ball one. Getting one more look at the replay, and it's the lead right leg. The toe just extended enough to beat the play on a hard feet-first slide by Jeremiah Jackson. Runners bouncing around, trying to get the attention of the pitcher, who deals and picks the inside corner. A four-seam fastball at 90 miles an hour evens it up. One ball and one strike.
3: Could be all former Angels that blow this thing wide open right here. Jackson with that great play to get to the bag just before the touch-up. And now Taylor with a chance at the plate.
0: Now allow me to call all Angels.
3: Okay, train.
0: The 1-1 pitch just missed inside. Two balls and one strike.
3: They still play that song over and over and over here. Been going. How long has train been a thing? It's got to be 20 years.
0: The loop button is stuck. The 2-1 popped up on the diamond. This should be an infield fly. Underneath of the first baseman, Shaunawell, there's the infield fly sign. Ward is recorded as the out. Jeremiah Jackson, Sam Huff, they stay stationary at first and second base. And here comes Gunnar Henderson, who's picked up the lone walk for the Orioles here tonight. That walk brought to you by the Good Feet Store. 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First and second, one out. That walk to Henderson, the first of three to reach and then trot around on the three-run homer by Kobe Mayo. Lefty on lefty, and Henderson, did he offer? No, he did not. Takes the slider low for ball one.
3: There's only been one game all year where the Orioles have not drawn a walk. That was way back at the start of the season when the team was in Pittsburgh.
0: One out to Gunner. Swings and fouls it back. One ball and one strike on Henderson.
1: who's kind of had a mixed road trip. He's got a couple of doubles, a home run. He's walked 14 times over his last 22 games. Feels like this has been a 22-game road trip at sometimes, too. One ball and one strike. The pitch. Curveball, swing and a miss.
3: Well, and Gunnar just has always worn out the Angels. There's really no great explanation for it, but he's got the second highest OPS in history against the Angels. Todd Zeal, quite randomly, has the number one mark, about a 1,300 OPS. Gunnar's at 1,200.
1: Came into this ball game 14 for 39 in this ballpark. That's a 3.59 average. Behind 1-2, the pitch. Henderson punches it the opposite way. Backhanded on the move by Neto, and he's got no play. The shortstop saves a run from scoring as he ranges far to his right, deep into the hole, got to that baseball to pick it up. But because Guzman was ranging to his left, there was no opportunity to get anything at third base. So Jackson hustles to the open bag. No attempt on Huff, and an infield single for Gunnar Henderson. That loads him up for Pete Alonso.
3: Well, the esteemed pitching coach Mike Maddox on his way to the mound for the Angels now. But yeah, Pete Alonso has a chance to absolutely put this thing away now. Kobe Mayo on deck has already hit a three-run home run. Alonso's got a chance for the slam. And just now is the Angels bullpen getting loose.
1: I'm a little surprised as Aldegary might have just been asked to soak up some innings. And regardless of what happens in this ballgame, elevate his pitch count. He's finally over 80, working here in the fifth. With one down, the bases are loaded for Pete Alonso, who became the fifth player in Orioles history to have 18 and 50. 18 home runs or more, 50 RBIs or more within their first 80 games as an Oriole.
3: And remember how slowly he started as an Oriole, too. He's got 7 home runs just this month. The Athletics have Nick Kurtz with one more than that, but Alonso, other than that, is at the top of the AL these last 3 weeks.
1: So the bases are loaded for Pete Alonso. 1-for-2 tonight. A 3-run homer yesterday at Dodger Stadium. The pitch. Fastball's inside. Ball one. Orioles with 5 grand slams this season. Pete's licking his chops. The 1-0. Inside. Didn't miss by much. 2 balls and no strikes. We can tell the lefty is trying to keep that ball down and in on Pete Alonso. Light starting to take hold down below. The 2-0. Alonso takes a changeup called strike on the inside edge. Jackson, Huff, Henderson aboard. The pitch. Inside. 3 balls and 1 strike.
3: Well, he just wants to take his 1 RBI with a walk and gift a 4 RBI shot to Mayo on deck. That'll work.
1: Lefty working out of the line to Alonso. It takes a strike. Fastball over at 93 miles an hour. That clipped the outside corner. Keeps Alonso in the batter's box. Cinches up the Velcro as Kobe Mayo waits out on deck. 3 balls, 2 strikes, 1 down here in the fifth. O's on top, 4-0. Pete looking to blow this baby wide open. And the pitch, swinging a ground ball, sharply struck foul.
3: Probably the best place fastball we've seen from Aldegary in a couple innings, down and in. But possibly would have had the plate. So with 2 strikes, Pete is up there protecting.
1: Bases loaded in the twilight. And another 3-2. Line foul off to our right. And the battle continues. Pete Alonso against Sam Aldegary. Eighth pitch of the AB. Here it comes. Swinging a line drive straight away center field. Siri angles off to his right. He makes the play flat-footed. Tagging at third, coming down the line to score on a sacrifice lineout by Alonso as Jeremiah Jackson. Orioles add on a screaming liner in straightaway center field. at 105 miles an hour from the lumber of Alonzo. There are two down, but one more in, and it's 5-0 Baltimore.
0: That's going to do it for Aldegary. We've seen Mayo against Aldegary once. That was a blast of a three-run home run. So they're going to go ahead and hook Aldegary now and get Jose Fermin into the game instead.
1: Here comes the right-hander to face Kobe Mayo when we're on the other side of the break. Pitching change here at the Big A. It's 5-0 Baltimore on the Orioles Radio Network.
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1: 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Our maestro is Mike Noto, next to Josh Lewin. I'm Ben Wagner. 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Jose Fermin, the right-hander, takes over. Kobe Mayo in the batter's box looks at a fastball down and away for ball one. Orioles 5, Angels nothing. Couple of home runs and a sacrifice lineup. Solo shot by Taylor Ward. Sacrifice liner by Pete Alonso and a three-run homer by Mayo. And the pitch is low from the righty. Two balls and no strikes. Mayo with the three-run jack, his 10th of the year, his last time at the plate.
0: Four of his 10 home runs have been three-run home runs. Got a chance for another one right now.
1: The 2-0, fouled away at home plate. What a good hack of the 98-mile-an-hour fastball.
0: We talk about the Earl Weaver mantra, get that three-run home run, play a little defense. And that's kind of where it's been tonight. Some of the defense provided by Leody Taveras at third base.
1: Did not have that on the season, Bingo. The 2-1 on the outside edge, a called strike. Mayo's not so sure. It was close. Evens his count of two balls and two strikes. Blaze Alexander leaving with right knee discomfort from tonight's lineup. And now time called. And out of the corner of my eye, I see the power agent, Scott Boris, leaning on the screen like he's a father watching a T-ball game.
0: That's a great call.
1: Just beyond the Orioles on-deck circle. Mayo looks low. Three balls and two strikes.
0: Not a lot of Little League dads wear $1,000 shirts, though.
1: No.
0: Yeah, it's not really an Angels game unless you see Scott Boris right behind home plate.
1: I mean, right behind where the money gets made. 3-2, hit foul up the third base side. Mike Elias, the president of baseball operations and the general manager of the Orioles, on the road trip with the Birds, was down on the field earlier today. And in the back of my mind, I always wonder, I'm like, does he want to talk to Scott Boris right now? Does Scott Boris really want to talk to him right now? Like, the 3-2 pitch, swing and a miss. Mayo is down on strikes. And that will retire the side. Birds are back on the board. A sacrifice lineup from Pete Alonso. One run, a couple of hits, and two men left. Middle of the fifth inning. Here on the Orioles Radio Network.
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1: 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Next to Josh Loon, I'm Ben Wagner. Good evening from the Big A, where the lights are flickering and flashing. With the Orioles on top, 5-0. All part of the in-game entertainment in between innings as Kyle Bradish wrapped up his warm-up tosses, getting ready to face Donovan Walton, Logan Ohapi, and then Jose Siri in the bottom third of Kurt Suzuki's batting order. First-year manager here in Los Angeles with the Angels. Bradish picks up the target, placed by Huff, Van Deels, and a curveball in there for a called strike one. 7 2/3 on his first start of the road trip, and gaining momentum in his second. Bradish tonight, a three-hit shutout through four. He struck out four and walked one. The 0-1. Dropped in for a called strike. Doubled up on the curveball to the left-hand batter. And the righty's in front. Nothing and two. A growing chance in the background here in Los Angeles. The 0-2. On a line out to left, freezing for a moment. Ward lopes forward. He's there and makes the play in front of his cap. There's one down. Well, we were kind of glossing over some of the bullet points that go with what the Angels' status is here when it comes to their ownership, the state of where they are, and wins and losses. In line for an 11th consecutive losing season. And the fact that their owner right now is not opening the purse strings at all. Much to the fans' frustration. Logan Ohapi, the batter. The pitch. In the air. Shallow to right. Here comes O'Neill. He's got it lined up, and there are quickly two down. So Walton and Ohapi retired through the air. And there are a number of reasons to be concerned. They made some bad plays with their dollars and cents recently. They didn't maximize some of the talent that they had to get rid of it and build towards the future. And the result right now is a very deep losing culture. Here's the pitch. That's downstairs on the number 9 hitter, Jose Siri. Well, that is quite the change in tone. It went from sell the team to chanting USA. It's a hearty group that's growing up there and right. The 1-0 to Siri. Appanese a called strike, and it's 1-1.
3: Feels like they're just kind of making it up as they go along, but it's not like the... I don't think that the Scots are here. It's not that kind of vibe tonight, but they're making some fun up there in upper right.
1: Two down, nobody on. The 1-1 pitch down and away.
3: The Scots descended on Miami's game tonight. That must have been something, because normally there's the electricity of a wet tennis ball in that building.
1: Yeah. Yeah. Not my favorite stop on the circuit. The 2-1 pitch fouled off at home plate. Evens the count on Syria, two balls and two strikes.
3: I had a buddy from, well, still have a buddy from Spain who went to see, obviously, some of the World Cup games, had the day off today, decided to go to Cincinnati, of all places, to go check out baseball for the first time. Hey. Saw the Reds and Brewers scoreless through nine, four hits total in the whole game, and he texted me, he says, what happens now, penalty kicks?
1: Might just stay in your lane, buddy.
3: Yeah.
1: Two balls, two strikes, two out, and the pitch. Bounced away foul.
3: Guess that one did end 2-1 in 10 with the runs scoring on fielder's choices and wild pitches. So he didn't exactly see a representative All-American Major League ball game.
1: It's tough to explain the automatic runner in extra innings via text.
3: Yes.
1: Nobody on, two out. The 2-2. Fouled away again by Siri at home plate. This ball game, a lot more dramatic. Leadoff home run by the guy returning where he had 8 years in the big leagues as an Angel in Taylor Ward. And it became 4-0 on Kobe Mayo's three-run shot. Pete Alonso making it 5-0 with a sacrifice lineout. In the fifth, 5-0, Baltimore. And a 2-2, fouled back. And a long battle now with the number nine hitter.
3: It is kind of a cool story, though. The former Angels guys, Bradish, remember, started out in this organization, fourth-round pick out of New Mexico State. Never did get a chance to pitch on this mound. He's only been in this stadium once until tonight. And then you mentioned Taylor Ward.
1: The 2-2. Right down the middle. Strike three called. Frozen with a sinker. Siri is extremely frustrated with himself. Fires the bat down, spikes the batting helmet, rips off his yellow batting gloves because he's the most recent victim of Kyle Bradish. O's on top, 5-0. We go to the sixth on the Orioles Radio Network.
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1: 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Underway in the sixth, Birds up 5-0. Here's Josh Lewin.
3: Thank you, Wags. It is 1-0 to Tyler O'Neill. Make it 1-1 as he eyeballs a strike down around the shins from Jose Fermin. Five runs, five hits, no errors for Baltimore. 0-3-0 for the struggling Los Angeles Angels. They're in at 32-47. The pitch, rip and a miss. Speaking of struggle mode, Tyler O'Neill, of course, has been that way all year. He's now hitting 181.
0: He has 7 extra base hits the entire season. Every one of them has been on a fastball. 1-2 pitch is a slider that bounces in. You'll get a lot of sliders from Fermin. But that's something to track. There have now been 267 non-fastballs thrown at Tyler O'Neill this year. Not all of them you can put in play, obviously, but 0 extra base hits on those 267. Swinging here, he belts it to left. That one hanging up a bit. A sinker that's down for a base hit in front to the left fielder, Meckler. Strangely, right on right has not really been that big of an issue for O'Neill. He was supposed to be the guy that really creams left-hand pitching. That has not happened at all, but on right-hand pitching, he's okay. Singles to lead off the sixth and brings up what would have been Blaze Alexander. Is now Leody Taveras. And again, a knee issue for Blaze. It happened sometime either during the at-bat or after the at-bat that he had to start his night. Toss to first, and O'Neill goes skipping back in. Now, naturally, as soon as Taveras played his first ever inning, we believe professionally at third base, not just in the major leagues, the ball was hit right to him, and he got it. Pitch is rammed in there for a strike to Taveras, nothing and one. Right after that, there was another ball that tested him. But that was a foul ball. And one that he did not make the play on, but it didn't matter. Pitch is right down the middle to him here. It's nothing and two. It helps that since then he has not been tested really at all. And that it helps that the O's are up 5-0. Rock on the rubber. The pitch is swatted foul out of play. Third base seats, and we'll do it again at 0-2. Sixth inning being brought to you by PNC. Patience is a winning strategy in baseball and banking. PNC Bank, brilliantly boring since 1865. The rock and the pitch taken. A little bit in tight. One on, nobody out. 5-0 Baltimore. Sun is pretty much set now. And we see off in the distance, just a little bit of a glow around the San Gabriel Mountains. Pitch is lined in a right, a base hit. Tyler O'Neill chugs around second. He's on his way to third. Taveras digs for second himself, and he'll make it there standing up. Line drive double into the right field corner for Taveras in a game in which he did not start. Second and third and nobody out. And a chance to blow it wide open here in the sixth. Now they're back to chanting to sell the team.
6: Yep.
0: Well, all it takes is a double from Taveras, and it's Artie Moreno's fault yet again.
6: Yep, the guy that wasn't in the starting lineup. Burn the franchise.
0: Well, you understand their frustration here. You do. Last trip to the postseason, 2014, they got swept by the Royals. Mike Trout was 1-for-12 in that series and has not been back to the playoffs since. Infield is in halfway. Here's Kowser, who rips and doesn't get it. Nothing and one. First pitch slider from Fermin. It's not that these guys don't spend. It's just they don't spend well. They've always been fond of vanity signings, like a declining Albert Pujols. Josh Hamilton back in the day. Pitch is taken and it's low.
6: Anthony Rendon.
0: Oh my gosh, Rendon. Remember they threw 5 years, $50 million at Gary Matthews Jr. because he made a great catch one time? Gave Justin Upton 5 years, and I think it was $106 million. Here's the pitch, taken down the pipe for a strike, 1-2.
6: What I can't understand, and I understand, and a lot of franchises may do this, is they go after the shiny new toy,
0: right,
6: just to acquire them. But then when things don't work out, they covet them. And they don't maximize any sort of return on what the original investment was.
0: The Rendon deal might be the coup de grace. Runners away from second and third. The 1-2. Wave and a miss. Colton Kowser couldn't get it. And he is down on strikes.
6: And my hang-up with where this franchise has been in just unbelievable failure is they didn't trade away guys to get something in return in terms of prospect capital or anything that you could control and try to build around. And also the fact that, okay, if you go out and you shove a lot of years and a lot of money at one individual player, why can't you spend a little bit of money and round out your roster?
0: Jeremiah Jackson, one-time Angels farmhand at the plate, he takes low.
6: if you have to run every transaction all the way to the top, that just slows down the entire process of trying to get better. People can't work.
0: Here's a swing and a chopper near third. Guzman will be coming home with it. Lobs it and safe the call. He took his time and the Orioles get a run. Tyler O'Neill was a locomotive coming down the line at third. And you could tell as soon as Guzman decided to lollipop the throw instead of fire it, the O's had a shot. In came O'Neill in a cloud of dust and the lead is 6-0. Looks like the Angels might want to challenge though.
12: Los Angeles is challenging the safe ball at the plate.
6: Contact play with Tyler O'Neill. On contact, he's breaking towards the dish. He went to the inside, the foul side of home plate. And once Guzman decided to lollipop it, one, it took extra time to get there. Two, there was no force on it, let alone it was a high throw.
0: I think the only chance they've got to overturn this is did O'Neill not hit that top point of the Pentagon that is home plate? I think he did. Looking at the replay, got it with the left hand, just swiped right on top of it. Unless they decree that he kind of hydroplaned past it with that hand, it's going to be 6-0 Baltimore on, of all things, a Baltimore chop.
6: I think when the initial tag went down as well, it whiffed on O'Neill, and then you had Ohapi trying to then complete it with the sweeping motion.
12: After review, the call on the field's overturned. The runner is safe.
0: Overturned?
6: No.
12: Out.
0: Yeah.
12: Well, runner's out. Overturned.
6: No, Los Angeles
12: retains their challenge.
6: What in the world was that?
0: I'm reading Craig Albanez's lips, and there's a version of that I can't repeat, but he was basically saying the same thing. That was word salad coming out of New York. And yet, looking at the replay, I guess they are going to say that by the time he got that sliding glove on the very pointed tip of home plate, he had been struck with the glove of Ohapi on the shoulder. So it's now first and third, two out, take the run off the board. It's 5-0, not 6-0. And here is Sam Huff. Orioles catcher, number 9 hitter, takes on the inside corner, strike one. Just as we're talking about Anthony Rendon not playing third base, the ball gets hit to third base. Now Miguel Cairo is chatting with Tyler O'Neill, maybe instructing him on how to slide differently next time. Runner goes from first. Pitch taken for a strike. No throw. And a very easy steal for Jeremiah Jackson, just tiptoeing on down. So now second and third, two out. 5-0 Baltimore. You take an RBI away from Jackson. You take a hit away from Jackson. That's now a fielder's choice. 0-2 pitch. Huff swings foul, tips it into the glove of Ohapi. And that will retire the side. It started out looking like a big inning and did not amount to a thing. The O's get nothing out of all that. They do lead it in the middle of the sixth. It's 5-0 on the Orioles radio network.
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0: Well, Kyle Bradish wheeling and dealing, had a 1-2-3 bottom of the fifth. It is 5-0 Baltimore now as we go to the bottom of the sixth. Moving along fast like that, make that our fast play of the game, brought to you by the Maryland Lottery. Play fast, play home run riches from the Maryland Lottery all season long. Josh Lewin, Ben Wagner with you. It's only 68 pitches needed so far by Bradish. There's been a little bit of the musical chairs behind him defensively. It's interesting as we continue to ponder what the Orioles could have and maybe should have done after Blaze Alexander got hurt. Pitch to Zach Neto, top of the order, is outside 1-0. I guess there's a world, Wags, where you bring Taylor Ward in from left field to play third base, because he does have big league experience at third, about 40 games. A while ago, but you know, he's also been a catcher. That was a long time ago. 1-0 is stroked in a left base hit for Neto. Having struck out twice before that, he pegs one in the left to open the sixth inning, brings up Schoenewell. So if you're just joining us, Blaze Alexander got hurt sometime between his first at-bat and going into the dugout. We're not exactly sure how it happened or what happened, but it was a knee situation. The Orioles with Kobe Mayo already DHing, Jackson Holliday unavailable to play tonight, needed a third baseman. And they said, all right, Leody Taveras, you're not in the game yet, but now you are. You go play third, though you've never done it before. There's Schoenewell, the lefty. He flicks one foul out of play to the left. Keeping Ward in left field, and ironically, he misplayed a ball earlier tonight. Also has a home run. But, yeah, Taveras has got to be thinking at third base, man, I hope the game's not on the line when the ball's hit my way. Thankfully, it's 5-0 Baltimore now. Schoenewell loops one towards second and short. Gunnar Henderson lunges and misses the runner going into second. Now throws to first and gets the out there. That runner, Neto, did stay in the baseline. It's our second Ernie Clement reference of the night. Gunnar Henderson said, all right, I'm not going to play that. I'm just going to go ahead and get the sure out at first, up 5-0.
6: Ernie Clement might have the last laugh because all that extra face time upon video reviews and, one, what he's done with the bat north of the border, he is the number one vote-getter in All-Star game voting.
0: Isn't that something? Here's Joe Adell. One out of two tonight. Big, strong right-hand hitter. And the pitch from Bradish is popped way up into the air, near third and short. Does Taveras want this one? Gunnar Henderson says, get out of here. Gunnar takes it near the line and has the out.
6: Leone should say, this is how I make my living.
0: Yeah, I know how to catch a fly ball, Gunnar. I'm good over there. Taylor Ward was looking at the two of them like, all right, you guys figure it out. I'm just going to stay back here in shallow left. Brett Suter, by the way, gets up in the Angels bullpen now. The Harvard grad is starting to get loose. And now here is Jorge Soler with a runner at second, two out. The Orioles ahead 5-0 on a four-hitter by Kyle Bradish after his 12-strikeout masterpiece in Seattle. Here's the pitch. Swing and a miss. High cheese. It's nothing and one. So Lair just off the injured list. They sent Nick Madrigal down, so we don't get to see our Oregon State reunion, Madrigal and Adley Rutschman. Check of the runner off second by Bradish, kicks and throws, and paints the outside corner with a sinker.
6: It is good to see Adley back with the ball club after being struck on an errant throw on the side of his head up around the temple. When he was running up the first baseline in Seattle, I hadn't seen him in a couple of days when we were at Dodger Stadium.
0: 5-0 Baltimore, 0-2 the count. Now the kick and the pitch, taken inside. I don't know about you, my eyes keep going over to Taveras at third, who's got to be in this weird situation. I don't know if he's ever heard the song, the Talking Heads song. You may ask yourself, how did I get here? But yeah, he is over there at third base. Here's the pitch. Skipping to the plate, blocked nicely by Huff. And the count 2-2, runner at second, two out.
6: You know this kind of the opening scene in Old School? Yep, that's me. Yep. Probably wondering how I got here.
0: We've got a lot of pop culture to run by Leody after the game. On 2-2, here it comes from Bradish. Taken, and it's low. Full count. We are letting the days go by. Let the water slow you down as the road trip to the West Coast continues. And the O's trying to push a win streak to three, having just beaten up on the Dodgers. Leading 5-0 tonight, here's the payoff pitch, taken on the outside corner, down you go. Jorge Soler, you are out. That's the inning. And Kyle Bradish just continues to sizzle out here on the West Coast. He's doing it to his former organization here tonight. A four-hit shutout through six. And the O's lead the Angels 5-0 on the Orioles Radio Network.
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0: Brent Suter left hands one to the plate. His former teammate Taylor Ward takes, and it's off the plate outside, 1-0. Suter, the third pitcher used by the Angels tonight, in with a 4.12 ERA. The Harvard grad deals it, and Taylor Ward jumps back out of the way of it. It's 2-0. Ward's return to Anaheim has been rewarding tonight. Led off the game with a home run. And now bloops one in a right, a base hit. Going the other way, which he doesn't do that often. 2-for-4 coming back home tonight. We were talking earlier about Ward. Go through 21 through 25 seasons. Only Shohei Ohtani had more home runs as an Angel than Taylor Ward. Gunnar Henderson comes up now with the O's already up by 5. Seventh inning being brought to you by the Maryland Mortgage Program. 7 steps to home ownership. Start your journey at mmp.maryland.gov. Swing and a miss by Henderson. Left on left, 0-1. Might have heard it called in. 28,431, the announced crowd tonight. About 50 of them now with the tarps off, waving their t-shirts around up in the upper right field corner. Pitch comes to Gunnar Henderson. He checks his swing. He takes too low. O's trying to make it 13-3, their last 16 games against this Angels franchise. Pitch is outside to Gunnar in the count 2-1. We'll check some out-of-town scores momentarily. A lot of finals from back east, of course. Suter in with a pitch. And he deals to the outside corner, called a strike. Johns Hopkins Medicine out of town scoreboard. Finding the Cubs and Mets having been postponed. The Tigers did beat the Yankees 5-3. Royals over the Rays 2-1. Didn't feel the double play depth here. Henderson strokes it down the right field line. Fair ball, hunting for the corner. Ward cuts it hard towards third. He's going to be told to come on home. Henderson wants third base. And to the plate, standing up, is Taylor Ward. A triple for Gunnar Henderson. 6-0 Baltimore. And a big night for Gunner, too. A walk, a single, now a triple. And the Orioles are pulling away.
1: That three-bagger was a thing of beauty. Up the right field line, it bellies out quick, and that ball went right to the 350 mark. And it was a long trek for Joe Adell to go grab it.
0: Just a second triple this year for Gunnar Henderson. Leody Taveras leads the team and the league with five. Here's Alonso, who swings and misses, nothing in one.

0: Takes in too snug.
1: Especially with a runner or more on, because there are so many things that factor into one singular play, let alone the result being a triple.
0: Next pitch coming, it's sprayed foul. I think the most likely triple threats, if you will, Wags, are line drive hitters who hustle around the bases, right? I mean, Pete Rose is a great example back in the day. Willie Wilson of the Royals played in a great triples park. Here's the pitch. Pete takes, and a breaking ball misses low. Triples are not a negotiating advantage come contract time, though. Jim Palmer's got a great story about that. Of course, Jim has a great story about everything. Pitcher's inside, gets away from the catcher, but not far enough for advancement. Jim Palmer says he once asked Davey Johnson why he pulled up at second late in a blowout game rather than coast to third with what looked like an easy triple. Reason was, Davey had a doubles clause in his contract. There's no such thing as a triples clause in your contract. Here's the pitch from Suter. Swing, another puff fly foul. Used to be that the big home run hitters, and I'm talking like the Mantles and the Musials and DiMaggio's, would lead their leagues not just in homers but in triples as well. You can look it up, but these days there's no way.
1: I know the guy that I'm going to talk to about these clauses. He's in the front row.
0: Mr. Boris. Pitch is in at the knee. Strike three called. Pete Alonso is out. The first out of the inning.
1: Just watch one of his clients go down looking.
0: Yeah.
1: Has to walk right by his power agent. Why not just have extra base clause?
0: That would have been a more sensible thing to put in there.
1: Yeah.
0: But yeah, I mean, the big power hitters. Mark McGwire once went about 4,600 at-bats in between triples. Just not a thing for big guys usually. Kobe Mayo takes inside 1-0. Our friend Mark Parent. Remember him, the backup catcher, 13 years in the majors. No triples. Not even on a bad bounce or somebody collapsing out there. I mean, just it's tough when you're a big guy. 1-0 is pegged near third. Vacuumed by Guzman. He comes home with it. Henderson is caught betwixt and between. He'll be run back towards third base. Sprinting home. Tagged out by Suter now. A quick throw to second base, and it's good night down there. So it's a weird double play to end the inning as Kobe Mayo will be tagged out at second. It went to the third baseman, to the catcher, to the third baseman, to the catcher, down to second base, and that retires the side. Middle of the seventh, 6-0 Baltimore on the Orioles Radio Network.
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0: 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Wade Meckler leads it off against Kyle Bradish, bottom seven. Four-hit shutout so far. Here's a fly ball towards center, not deep. Couser's there, ranging a bit towards left. He makes the catch. One pitch, one out.

0: Bradish is breezing. Four hits, only one walk. He hasn't had a one-walk game since May 8th. He's got six more strikeouts tonight. So not only is he really rolling, but how about the Orioles ever since the almost second straight gut punch loss? They held on for dear life Saturday in L.A. Well, ever since that, the O's have outscored their West Coast opponents 18-1. They're up 6-0 tonight as Guzman bats, the right-hander. Pitch from Bradish, fired right down the middle for a strike. Masterclass from Bradish tonight. He has given up a few singles here and there, but he's kept the ball down. He's been throwing at 97 when he wants to. 0-1 pitch, check swing, and it's inside 1-1.
1: He's a completely different guy since he was frustrated on a pitch that he thought should have been called a strike. The Orioles did not have an ABS challenge to burn, and he also had 20 pitches in that first inning.
0: Yeah, that's a great point. As he gets a swing and a miss here on a slider, it's 1-2. That was an early tipping point, I agree. I mean, he looked annoyed out there, and the game was just 1-0, not 6-0 at that point. 22-year-old Guzman waiting from the 29-year-old Bradish, who's swinging a bounding ball foul down near third.
1: Talk about a young player that learned his lesson on the first play, even though it did work out eventually in the Angels' favor. Upon video review, after that lollipop that he threw towards the plate, much firmer throw, much more decisive playmaker when he got involved in the rundown.
0: Next pitch is in the dirt. By the way, that rundown executed, or at least started by Guzman, you score it essentially as an Iowa zip code. It is 52514. And the Orioles ended up with just the one run in the inning. Last two innings could have been really big innings. 2-2 pitch taken, and it's high. So here is another tipping point, as it were, for Bradish. Pitch count is up in the mid-80s. I'm sure they want him to get through this seventh inning. He got almost through the eighth last time out, throwing 100 pitches. Guzman ready, upright stance. Here's the 3-2. Taken, and it's Anthony, strike three called, the sinker. And that is another fine-looking AB, courtesy of Bradish, who's just out there chewing gum like it's no big deal. It's like he's waiting for a bus, like he's not really working tonight. And I think that's part of it, too. I mean, just the way he conducts himself now, when you look annoyed, that's an advantage to the batter. Like, okay, he's in his own head. I'm in control. There's a swing, and this ball is sent into center, a base hit. That from Donovan Walton, who's been their hottest hitter the last 2 weeks. Only the fifth hit allowed. They've all been singles. O's ahead 6-0. But do you agree with that, Wags? I mean, if you're out there looking like you're annoyed, if I'm the hitter, I'm like, good. I mean, now you're thinking about a million different things. But if you're out there chewing gum, working on a shutout, it's like, man, this guy's in control.
1: Yeah. Focused. No wasted energy whatsoever. Zeroed in.
0: Zero being the operative word tonight. The Angels have not scored. Here's the pitch coming to Ohapi, and he sends one towards the alley left center, but Kowser's closing on it, makes the catch. The shutout intact through seven. This is an Angels team that just scored 27 runs in three games on the road. They come home. They got a big Zippo against Bradish. At the end of seven here in Anaheim, how about the Orioles? They're up 6-0 tonight on the Orioles Radio Network.
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0: This copyrighted broadcast presented by the authority of the Baltimore Orioles may not be reproduced or retransmitted in any form. The accounts and descriptions of the game may not be disseminated without the express written consent of the Baltimore Orioles, who are being led tonight by Kyle Bradish. Again, at 7 innings, 5 hits, all singles, no runs, just 1 walk, 7 more strikeouts. He's needed only 89 pitches. It's conceivable he could be out there in the 8th inning. We're now through 7. The O's lead by 6. And here to take you the rest of the way, here is Ben Wagner.
1: All right, thank you very much, Mr. Lewin. Lefty looks in, leading it off. Tyler O'Neill cuts through the first pitch on a slider for strike one. Tyler O'Neill, Leody Taveras, Colton Cowser scheduled to come up. And the pitch by the lefty, up and away. 1-1. Big night for the Orioles. Runs in the first, the fourth, the fifth, and the seventh. Swing and a miss by O'Neill. Balls behind 1-2. Where do the storylines start? Where do they stop tonight? Pitching is only, obviously, the name of the game and the success. And when they get good starting pitching, the Orioles usually come up victorious. And they are getting that plus from Kyle Bradish again tonight. 1-2 on O'Neill. The pitch, swing and a miss, tipped it off into the glove, and it's held by Ohapi. 1 down.
0: To your point, I mean, there's really, to me, 4 really clear storylines tonight, but, I mean, that is a lot, because some nights you get none. Kyle Bradish dealing against the organization that originally selected him in the draft. Former Angels like Ward and Jackson doing great things. The injury to Blaze Alexander, that's the minus.
1: Ground ball deflects off the glove of Suter. He stumbles after it, racing in from third. Guzman, quick throw over to first, not in time. Cody Taveras legging that up the first base line. He gets there safely, and Guzman finished that play, flashing in. And I my eyes went to Suter, too, because he tumbled awkwardly after that play, kind of lost his balance falling off the mound on the third base side.
0: Yeah, he went crawling after. This is a guy that leads the majors in defensive runs saved by pitchers. So if anybody could have made that play, it was he, but he did not do it.
1: Swing and a miss, lefty on lefty with Colton Cowser at the plate.
0: Anyway, Wags, I mean, other than Bradish and then the Ward Jackson thing, and we got to watch out for Blaze Alexander's injury, Colby Mayo, right, with a 3-run home run.
1: On the inside corner, a called strike.
0: It was, in theory, somewhere where you could have bunted. It's 1-0. It's 2 on. Nobody out. Mayo's hitting 180. But tonight he's hitting cleanup in DHing.
1: Pitch downstairs.
0: So I totally got it, and I think you did too. There was no thought of the bunt from Craig Albernaz. Mm-hmm. He told his big guys, swing away. And 113 miles an hour off the bat. Just a cannon shot of a 3-run home run.
1: The runner at first, 1 down, the pitch to Cowser, low and away, 2-2. Runner held at first, diamond in the middle, looking for two, the pitch, check swing, did he go? Called by the home plate umpire for going around. Cowser's down on strikes, 2 away here in the 8th inning. O's have doubled up the hit column, leading 10-5 there, and on the scoreboard, 6-0. The pitch, swing and a miss by Jeremiah Jackson. He starts in the hole. The 0-1 with a grunt on the release, up and away.
0: It's an Ivy League grunt, sir. This is a brilliant guy, Brent Suter.
1: 1-1. That's over for a called strike. Sinker 91.
9: Degree in environmental science and public policy. And like other Harvard grads, he's made forays into writing and comedy as well. Like Conan.
1: He's in the right town.
9: Yeah.
1: One ball and two strikes. The pitch. That's low.
9: Shooter's published a children's book, The Binky Bandit.
1: What is Binky up to?
9: I have not been following the arc. Must admit.
1: 2-2, fouled back.
9: I wonder if that's a binky, like, you know, what a toddler has, and then the bandit comes in and takes that. That's just my guess, having had a two-year-old before.
1: Speaking of young ones, On the Farm is presented by Royal Farms. 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Ground ball off to second base, hustling up the line. Jeremiah Jackson is going to beat it. Soft ground ball, right side of the diamond, deep in the hole. Walton had to angle back, and the Angels want a replay review.
9: That's okay. Gives you time for the farm report.
1: Exactly. I'm looking at Dylan Beavers, who started his return to play program 4 days ago with Double-A with Chesapeake.
10: Los Angeles is challenging the safe call at first.
1: Bang, bang, play over at first. The decision is whether or not this inning continues or not. Beavers was back in the lineup yesterday. Now the minor leagues are off on Monday, so he's completed three games with Double-A Chesapeake. Overall, he's got 9 at-bats, yet to grab a hit, but he has walked 4 times. 28,431 reacting on the video replay here in the scoreboard as the Angels watch it, and now they're walking off the diamond.
9: Put some pressure on the umpires to make a certain call.
10: After the call, the field's overturned, the runner is out. Los Angeles will retain their challenge.
1: So Jeremiah Jackson bounces out. It'll go 4-3 on the scorecard. No runs, a base hit, and a man left here in the top of the eighth inning. 7.5 gone by. All Birds tonight leading 6-0 over the Orioles Radio Network.

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1: 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The O's comfortably on top here, 6-0. Comfortable enough, they're going to lose their DH for the rest of the night. Kobe Mayo is in to play third base after all on a night where Blaze Alexander's gotten hurt.
2: Kyle Bradish has been dealing, leading 6-0. He kicks it and comes home, and the first pitch popped up by Jose Siri. Middle of the diamond, Jeremiah Jackson beyond the bag at second, now steps to his left and makes the play on the dirt. One pitch and one out for Kyle Bradish leaning into this eighth inning. Not only is Kobe Mayo playing third base, Leody Taveras, who spelled time at third base, now goes to center field.
1: He lived to tell the tale, didn't he? He got that first ball hit to him right away. I mean, first pitch right away. Made the play with a backhand of all things. And then they never hit it his way again.
2: I'm sure he's fine with it.
1: Me too.
2: 6-0. Baltimore leading. There's the pitch. And it's pumped over. A good fastball. Boy, the sinker has been lively tonight. Strike one to Zach Neto.
1: Bradish has a chance to do something the Orioles have not done since last August, which is see somebody get through eight innings as a starting pitcher.
2: He was oh so close to start the road trip against the Mariners. Swing and a foul off at the plate. That'll be behind nothing at two. Another good slider.
1: It took Brandon Young messing around with a perfect game opportunity the last time we saw an Orioles pitcher go eight complete innings.
2: That was in the Lone Star State for the Texas native. Flirting with Orioles history against the Astros. 0-2 the count. Bradish sends it home, and it's flicked out of play off to the right. Stays no balls and two strikes. Need to review the Johns Hopkins Medicine out-of-town scoreboard tonight. Last of the sixth inning. Padres down the road have a 1-0 lead hosting Atlanta. And this ball game, the two late ones in the big leagues tonight. 0-2 coming. Strike three called on the inside corner. 96-mile-an-hour sinker on the inside edge. Another strikeout for Kyle Bradish. After he had a dozen in Seattle, give him eight more tonight.
1: Well, this is some kind of road trip, isn't it? As you're talking about 20 strikeouts in two games against only three walks, and he's allowed one run. We're just talking vintage 2 years ago, Kyle Bradish.
2: Two down. There's Nolan Schoenwell, and he takes in the dirt. Ball one. Other scores of interest in Colorado tonight. Rockies edge the Boston Red Sox 3-2. Blue Jays double up the Houston Astros 4-2. That was at Rogers Center earlier today. 1-0. Swing and a miss. That's the Johns Hopkins Medicine out-of-town scoreboard. 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One ball and one strike. The pitch to Schoenwell. A line drive right to the second baseman, just out of the reach of Jeremiah Jackson. Glanced off his glove and trickles into right field. Jeremiah Jackson might want that timing play back. He went springing into the air, thinking maybe that ball was hit a little bit firmer than what it was, because he was on the way down when that ball just nicked off the top of his glove.
1: And Bradish had kind of a hangdog reaction, too. He's thinking, I got my eight innings, and oh, nope, not quite. Now I got to face Joe Waddell.
2: He just teetered over, did a toe touch, and had to straighten back up. Two out base runner. The pitch to Waddell, swing and a miss. Has he taken a pitch all night?
1: No, I don't think he has. And, hey, why not expand the zone on him? That was a slider about 6 inches off the plate, and Waddell went after it.
2: Well, let's see what Bradish has on his lure now. 0-1 the count. The pitch, swing and a miss. Doubled up on the slider, flailing goes Waddell.
1: You know, the one good thing about Jackson not making that play, Wags, you got a chance to finish with a flourish. Now you can strike out this guy. Follow your 12 in Seattle with 9 here in Orange County.
2: Ton of sinkers and sliders. Only 15 curveballs and 6-4 seamers in the repertoire tonight as Kyle Bradish saddles up for his 100th pitch. This is where he capped off his outing in Seattle. Two down, runner at first. And the 0-2 pitch, down and away. Wouldn't go after another slider.
1: We talked about it earlier. The slider has actually been his least effective pitch this year, and by a pretty good margin. Tonight, it might be his numero uno.
2: Another 1-2. Swing and a miss. Got him with a curveball. 9 strikeouts through 8 fabulous innings from the big right-hander, Kyle Bradish. He's fired shutout baseball in Anaheim. And the Orioles go to the ninth with a 6-0 lead on the Orioles Radio Network.
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2: 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We're off to the 9th. 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
2: Behind the scenes tonight, Mike Noto, Alec Hildebeidel, with Josh Lewin. I'm Ben Wagner. Ninth inning with the Birds on top, 6-0. Another call to the bullpen, this time by the Halos, going to a guy that they've had close ball games this year, working in a 6-0 game, Kirby Yates. The late bloomer has acquired 99 major league saves. This is not the opportunity. Sam Huff gets a first pitch strike, and it's 0-1.
1: This could be the Rico Garcia story when you think about it. A guy from Hawaii, was an afterthought draft pick, kind of noodled around in the big leagues for a while, then really found his form.
2: The 0-1, swing and a miss.
1: And to the point where he's got 99 career saves now. Had some really big years for San Diego not too long ago.
2: Certainly did. Finally got a call to the big leagues in 2014 as a Tampa Bay Ray after knocking and knocking and knocking on the door in the minors. The 0-2 pitch, swing and a miss. Up is down on strikes to lead off the ninth inning. It's being brought to you by SeatGeek, the official ticket marketplace of the Baltimore Orioles. Yates is now 39 years of age. He'll go over the hill next March. Righty on righty with Taylor Ward. The pitch, swing and a miss. Chased an elevated fastball.
1: It's kind of like he's back with the Angels to right a wrong from 2017. And his one appearance with his organization in the big leagues back then, he allowed 2 solo homers in 1 inning. So he had a career Angels ERA of 18. It's taken him 6 teams and, 9 years to get back here, but now he's better.
2: The 0-1, way outside. 1-1. There was a season where he had 41 saves.
1: Yeah, came out of nowhere for the Padres. Led the National League that year.
2: 5 years later, 33 saves and 34 opportunities as a Ranger. The pitch bounced away. That was a follow-up campaign where things were start to roll for the Rangers, but it didn't.
1: He throws pretty much just four-seamers and splitters now. The splitter's always been the out pitch.
2: 2-1, the count on Ward. The pitch, swing and a miss. Went after another four-seamer. Evens the count at 2 balls and 2 strikes. Big night for Taylor Ward. Had the pop at the top to get it started. It was a 1-0 lead before the Angels even had an at-bat. Ward returns to his old haunts and stings the Angels. Pitches upstairs, and it's 3 balls and 2 strikes on the O's leadoff man. So now it's 2-for-4 at the plate. Singled and scored his last time up. 3-2 coming. Swing and a miss. Back-to-back strikeouts for Kirby Yates, who still got it. It's in the tank. 2 up and 2 down quickly.
1: He brings up another guy who's, I think, still got it this year. June has always been the month where Gunnar Henderson blooms. And we're not out of June yet. There's another week to get it together. Maybe it's starting tonight, but on base 3 times.
2: A walk, a single, and a triple. Here he is, and he swings and he taps it towards the hole on the right side. Smothering stop in the outfield, grasped by Walton. Quick throw to first, not in time! Shotwell left the bag. An on-target throw to the first baseman. They might have had Gunnar Henderson, but Shotwell had to lunge off to his left, and because of that, the balls of his feet rolled off the cushion, and that allowed Henderson to reach. So he'll pick up his 3rd hit.
1: The Angels might want to take a look at this, and they've been really good at that tonight. Kurt Suzuki, the first-year manager.
6: Los Angeles challenged the safe call at first.
2: That's the crew chief, James Hoy, in the background.
1: We haven't had a chance to talk Kurt Suzuki yet, but, man, they've had 7 managers in the last 11 years, and this guy's only got a 1-year contract, which is really unusual.
2: Well, Perry Manassian was asked about that in the introductory press conference, and he just kind of pitched it out there nonchalantly because he just wanted to address the elephant in the room. And when Manassian said 1-year deal, everybody kind of gasped in the room because that's unheard of. What kind of manager would sign a 1-year deal? And Perry Manassian said, we're attached at the hip, essentially, with that statement because he's in the final year this season of his contract.
1: Yeah, if they both are done after this year, it's yet another return to square one for these guys. This is, as you've said, Wags, an organization that couldn't make the playoffs with 2 of the best players of their generation simultaneously, Ohtani and Trout.
2: Play is still under review. Evaluations going on the field. Angels is kind of drifting around. Henderson with his hands on his hips at first base. He's hoping for a 3-hit game because of this.
1: It was a 4-for-24 road trip before tonight. So, yeah, Gunner's thinking, come on, give me 3 tonight. And I'm right back where I want to be.
2: Walton didn't have much time to make that play because he recognized the speed of Henderson up the first baseline. And the rushing sidearm action is why the ball kind of tailed away from him and forced Schoenwell off the bag. Looking at it from behind home plate, you can see distance between the cleats of the bat.
6: After review, the call in the field stands. The runner's safe. Los Angeles will lose their challenge.
1: Well, it took a while for them to lose their challenge. That was their 3rd one tonight.
2: Why not burn it? We're in the ninth. 6-0. O's with the lead. Henderson is aboard for the 4th time tonight. And Pete Alonso is going to get a crack in the ninth. Pete's 1-for-3 with a sacrifice fly that got a run in. The pitch. Over for a called strike one.
1: You know, one name we haven't mentioned yet tonight is Grayson Rodriguez. That's the guy that came the other way to Anaheim for Taylor Ward. And guess what? He's hurt again.
2: 0-1 the count. The pitch to Alonso. Swing and a miss. No balls and 2 strikes. He did make it back to the major leagues after getting revved up, paused, revved up again. Came back off of rehab.
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2: The 0-2, swing and a miss. Alonso's down on strikes, and that'll retire the side. To the last of the ninth we go. O's on top, 6-0 in Anaheim on the Orioles Radio Network.
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1: 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O's in great shape to get yet another three-game win streak. They'll have another chance to push that to four, something they've yet to do all year. But got to do that first things first thing. Up 6-0, heading to the bottom of the ninth. What a great showing the last couple days in the L.A. area, the Southland, they call it. 12-1 win yesterday up at Dodger Stadium. 6-0 lead tonight here in Orange County. Kyle Bradish went the first eight innings. He was brilliant. And now here is Rico Garcia.
12: Thank you very much, Josh Lewin. The big right-hander climbs the backside of the bump. He'll work on Jorge Soler, leading off the bottom of the ninth. 6-0 Baltimore. Here's the pitch from Rico. Swinging a high fly ball out to deep left field. That is going to go off into the California night. Jorge Soler denies the shutout bid with his 10th of the year. Just off the injured list today. Completes the bridge to extend his on-base streak to a dozen. And he takes a trip around the bases, making it 6-1 Orioles.
1: Soler had looked awful against Kyle Bradish. Couple strikeouts and a weak groundout. He just attacked the first pitch he saw from Rico Garcia, who suddenly is giving up a few home runs.
12: That was total ambush mode, too. Up 6-0. You just want to pump over a strike, get yourself out in front, and the guy ripped it. Wade Meckler on the left side takes away ball one.
1: Fastball pretty much right down the middle, and Soler's been at this for a while. More than 200 major league home runs. Didn't miss it.
12: 1-0 to Meckler. In the air, out towards left, angling near the line. Taylor Ward is there. He'll make the play, and there's one out. The Maryland Energy Administration is circling every save in the scorebook this season to remind Marylanders to save money with clean energy. Learn more at energy.maryland.gov. One down after one came in for the Angels. 5-run lead for the Orioles. We start to look forward to night number two here at the Big A. Ground ball out to the shortstop from the bat of Guzman. Hands Cubs. Gunnar Henderson spins around and throws to first in time. And there are two away. Ryan Johnson tapped as the starter tomorrow against Shane Boz. We'll have the broadcast beginning at 9:38 Eastern.
1: 9:38 is an aspirational ERA for Ryan Johnson. He's up in the 12s right now.
12: It's not been pretty. Not been pretty. And the reason that these Angels have only won 32 games. Two down for Donovan Walton. Takes up and away.
1: Both these teams had 1-2 straight on the road coming in. Both, I'm sure, thinking, all right, maybe we got a little something here. It'll be the Orioles continuing that thought.
12: 1-0 to Walton. Swing and a miss. Boy, did he ever sell out at the changeup. One ball and one strike. Finale should be a good one. Wednesday afternoon, Trey Gibson against Jose Soriano, who is off to an incredible start.
2: this year. He's come back down to earth a little bit, but still toting a 303 earned run average. Two down, nobody on. 1-1, pop back our way and out of play.
13: Soriano, the guy that had given up only three runs his first five starts. But yeah, the shine is off the start just enough to where it's not like, all right, he's not starting the All-Star game, but still the best the Angels have.
2: Star of stars tonight, Kyle Bradish. Nine strikeouts, scattered six singles over eight innings. The 1-2, just inside. Two balls and two strikes. Rico Garcia trying to cinch up the bow here. Walton in the batter's box, looking out from the left side. And a 2-2. Swing and a miss. That will finish the ball game. What a night for the Orioles. A brilliant pitching performance on the bump by Kyle Bradish. He goes through eight shutout. The Orioles pick up a 6-1 win behind the thump of the former Halo hitter, Taylor Ward, who started this ball game off with his fifth home run of the season. Kobe Mayo hit a laser into the seats, a three-run shot for his 10th, and the Orioles poured it on en route to grab the series opening win.
13: Game where Leody Taveras had to play third base, and the world did not end. There was a lot of strange goings-on tonight, but hey, in the 80th game of the year, or just about to the halfway mark, you're starting to see where maybe the O's can turn a corner. We've said that a lot this year. There have been multiple three-game win streaks that have not made it to four, but they'll have that chance tomorrow.
2: We'll take you through the totals. We'll talk about this broadcast and what we saw unfold in game number one of the three-game series between the Angels and the Orioles. We'll have our highlights, and we'll tee up game number two between the Birds and the Halos coming up right after this. Your final score, Baltimore, a 6-1 winner on the Orioles Radio Network.
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13: O's take it 6-1. Josh Lewin and Ben Wagner back with you. And if you don't think Kyle Bradish was pumped up for this one, check this out. His sinker, which is normally about a 94.5-mile-an-hour pitch on average, averaged 95.7 tonight. Normally the slider gets in there at 87. Tonight it averaged 89. Even the curveball was thrown a mile-an-hour faster than usual. He finally got a chance to face his old organization, do it here at a place where he figured he'd be pitching home games. Never did materialize because of the trade way back when for Dylan Bundy. But Bradish gets to Anaheim finally, and he pitches an absolute masterpiece. It was eight innings of six-hit ball. All six hits were singles. No runs allowed. Only one walk, which I thought was the key, because the walks have been too frequent for much of this season. It's the first one-walk game he's had since early May. Nine more strikeouts to go with the 12 that he had last time out in Seattle. So on this road trip, we're talking 15 and two-thirds innings, three walks, 21 strikeouts, only one run allowed. The shutout was blown up on the first pitch thrown by Rico Garcia in the ninth, but that's just cosmetics. The Orioles win it 6-1. Six runs, 11 hits, no errors, leaving six. For the Los Angeles Angels, one run, seven hits, no errors, and the Halos left six as well. Time of the ballgame, 2:44, 28,431 paid to see it. They saw Taylor Ward come back to Anaheim and go 2-for-5 with a leadoff home run to start the game. Kobe Mayo drilled a three-run homer that kind of provided separation in the fourth inning tonight. And the Orioles able to roll on and win their third consecutive game. Now the question is, can they get to four? Because the last couple times they've tried to do that, it has gone really, really poorly. They lost 8-1 and 9-3. The last two times they tried to take a three-game win streak to a four-game win streak. They will have a sixth opportunity at a four-game win streak tomorrow night, 9:38 Eastern Time, is the very random first pitch that we're giving you for tomorrow night. Yeah, 9:38, set your alarm. 6-1 is the final score tonight. Baltimore takes it. We're back with a lot more to tell you, plus highlights of the game. It's the Orioles Clubhouse after this on the Orioles Radio Network.
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12: What a ball game it was after taking 2 out of 3 against the Los Angeles Dodgers. The Orioles certainly had their sights on a big series in Anaheim, and Kyle Bradish did not disappoint. 8 shutout frames, scattering 6 singles, only issued 1 walk, and fanned 9. What a road trip it has been for the right-hander who looked over his last 2 starts like the ace that he had in his sights when this season started, building off his return from Tommy John surgery in the 2025 season. 6-1 is the final score. The Orioles are victorious tonight. Ben Wagner with Josh Lewin here beginning the clubhouse show after a very convincing win for the Orioles in what could have been maybe a very emotional, perhaps too much pressure put on his own shoulders in his return to the Big A. Taylor Ward, I think, allowed himself to exhale on the very first swing that he had tonight when he launched it out, and the Orioles offense didn't really miss a beat the rest of the night.
13: Yeah, Taylor Ward, a guy that had 55 home runs lifetime in this ballpark before, never hit one as an Oriole, and the very first time he gets up there tonight, he does it and probably does lift a little pressure off of Kyle Bradish if he was going to feel any at all. I think part of the story tonight, Wags, is how Bradish went at it, and it's kind of a carryover from what happened in Seattle. I'm counting this up. It was on this road trip, 48 pitches last time that were sliders and curves, 61 of them tonight, okay? So I'm looking at 109 pitches that were curves and sliders. He allowed one hit out of those 109 pitches on his curves and sliders. That is amazing to allow one hit, and it was a single. He allowed all singles tonight, but you know, here's a guy that threw only 6 four-seam fastballs all night out of 101 pitches. He just started kind of getting comfortable with the curve, comfortable with the slider. The slider has not been a great pitch for him this year in terms of actual production. There's been a lot of hard hits on the slider when it's been off, but it was on tonight, so he just stayed with it, mixed in the curve ball, and again, just really never had to throw anything but sinkers, curves, and sliders. 6 four-seamers all night, and it worked.
3: The slider is a building point, because if that pitch is back in the repertoire with the field that has been inconsistent over the last month with the curveball, if he finds both those pitches, and like the last time was the curve, as you mentioned, tonight it was the slider. He threw it 35 times, 19 for strikes, generating of the 19, 56% whiff rate. That is tremendous stuff.
13: That's elite, and I can't imagine he's had a performance with the slider like that this year. And just the fact that he went about it like Cool Hand Luke all night tonight. I mean, he had that one early on, and you mentioned it, you were right on it, where it looked like he was going to kind of freak out a little bit. There was a call that maybe was not going to go his way, but he just kind of shrugged it off from there. It figured out a way to get into a groove, and he just stayed in it all night. And the Kobe Mayo 3-run home run was critical, too. It gave a lot of wiggle room at that point. Took it from 1-0 to 4-0 in the fourth inning. Remember, Leody Taveras was out there playing third base during that time. And I'm sure you've got a coaching staff thinking, oh, please don't hit the ball to third base. It happened right away. Leody actually made a terrific backhand pickup. Threw it low to first base, but Pete Alonso had his back. That could have gone really, really wonky tonight. I mean, if a bunch of balls are hit to Taveras at third, a position he's never, ever played, what happens? Well, Bradish just said, I'll just strike everybody out so that it doesn't end up being a factor tonight. And I think it's a really fun, if not interesting, win tonight. The only thing that we're concerned about, obviously, is the health of Blaze Alexander. That's why Taveras was playing third in the first place.
3: We're coming to the ballpark tomorrow with a couple of questions for manager Craig Albernez. One, Blaze Alexander, his availability. Also, what is the severity of the groin injury with Jackson Holliday? Because if you lose two of those guys for any amount of time, and you're kind of going in to the area with Jackson Holliday, if he can't play tomorrow, or at least in the finale of this road trip, even with the off day, you need to make a decision, because you can't play short the way that the Orioles now are, and without the versatility that you must have.
13: Right. Luis Vasquez is here on the taxi squad. Chadwick Tromp was activated from the taxi squad today. And it may well be that the O's decide, all right, Chadwick, it was nice to see you again, but we kind of need that backup infielder right now, mm-hmm. So maybe that's the move tomorrow. Or maybe Jackson says he's ready to go right away. But either way, yeah, a lot of interest about the health of Blaze Alexander, especially since the dude's hitting 440 over the last 4 weeks.
3: It was sad to see him depart the way that he did, hobbling through the Orioles' first base dugout earlier tonight. What was great to watch, though, the dominant pinching performance from Kyle Bradish. Second time in his career, he goes 7 or more in back-to-back starts. Have to peel the calendar all the way back to 2022.
13: Wow.
3: The last time that happened for KB. He will certainly be part of our highlights that will roll out for you coming up in just a couple of moments. Plus, we'll go to the clubhouse and hear from manager Craig Albernez. It's a winning edition of Orioles Baseball tonight, 6-1 in Anaheim on the Orioles Radio Network.
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12: What a win for the Orioles tonight. 6-1 against the Los Angeles Angels. Our highlights coming up here in a moment. 6-1 is the victory. We still have manager Craig Albernaz coming up. Let's get to the highlights, shall we? Because getting to the highlights is an easy launching point because our highlight started with the very first batter tonight.
3: That is the hometown of Al Gary. Here's a swing and a high fly ball. Straight away center field. Siri going back. Turn it around. It is gone!
12: He's fighting a smile in between first and second base, but it feels all so familiar for Taylor Ward. Coming back to the big A and circling the bases. Yeah, Taylor Ward made it 1-0 Orioles in his return after playing 348 games in white and red. He comes wearing orange and black, and he circles them for the fifth time this year, and the Orioles were off and rolling tonight. Kyle Bradish also looked fantastic. He was rolling after a 20-plus pitch bottom of the first inning. He settled in nicely, and he continued to roll. He got a little help from his defense behind. Tyler O'Neill earlier in this ballgame had a great lunging grab in deep right field, and with that 1-0 lead, the Orioles had a chance to extend it, and they got the hot bat of Kobe Mayo moving up in the order, a chance to shine.
13: Mayo hitting in the 180s, but with pop, as you know. Swings here, he rifles it, deep to left field, going to the corner, it is gone! Three-run jack, Kobe Mayo! And that's why you say don't worry about the bunt. You put him at cleanup, you want him swinging the stick. He hit a laser beam into the first row, 347 feet away, just barely over that short wall and left. And the Orioles are on top 4-0.
12: It was a sizzling liner at 113 miles an hour for Kobe Mayo. He barreled it, and it got out of here in no time flat. Pete Alonso would add an RBI base hit, and more of the same then from Kyle Bradish working a shutout. The 2-2, right down the middle, strike three called, frozen with a sinker. Siri is extremely frustrated with himself. Fires the bat down, spikes the batting helmet, rips off his yellow batting gloves, because he's the most recent victim of Kyle Bradish. Now, a night where Kyle Bradish would end up striking out 9 of the 30 batters that he faced. That was just a small little blip in his success tonight. Tyler O'Neill got cut down on a replay review from New York trying to score on a contact play, or the Orioles would have had even a larger lead, but Bradish was working with a 5-0 advantage. He continued to mow him down, and then Gunnar Henderson said, you know what, I'll take matters into my own hands.
13: Henderson strokes it down the right field line, fair ball, hunting for the corner. Ward cuts it hard towards third. He's going to be told to come on home. Henderson wants third base. And to the plate, standing up is Taylor Ward. A triple for Gunnar Henderson. 6-0 Baltimore.
12: 6-0 and rolling behind the right-hander Kyle Bradish, who was outstanding again. And what a way to cap off a road trip after 7 2/3 against the Seattle Mariners. Well, here at the Big A, he was flourishing. Another 1-2. Swing and a miss. Got him with a curveball. 9 strikeouts through 8 fabulous innings from the big right-hander, Kyle Bradish. He's fired shutout baseball in Anaheim, and the Orioles go to the ninth with a 6-0 lead. They would not add on in the ninth inning, but Jorge Soler, who got activated off the injured list earlier today, clubbed the first pitch from Rico Garcia into the night, and that was the lone run for the Angels. And the Orioles would pick up a 6-1 series opening victory here tonight. Our highlights brought to you by PNC Bank. Patience is a winning strategy in baseball and in banking. PNC Bank, brilliantly boring since 1865. On the other side, the victorious manager, Craig Albernez, joins the postgame show after this along the Orioles Radio Network.
6: 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I have some tips for you on how to quit smoking like I did. 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Then I threw out my ashtrays, lighters, and matches. 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
7: Josh Lewin back in Anaheim, late night West Coast baseball. Another win for the Birds as they take it 6-1 after a 12-1 win at Dodger Stadium yesterday. The victorious manager is ready to talk to the media. Let's go listen in on Craig Albernaz.
8: Albie, after a good weekend at Dodger Stadium, just how nice was it to keep the momentum going and play such a good, well-rounded game tonight?
9: Yeah, it was awesome. I mean, KB was outstanding tonight. It was really impressive. Just for him to carry over what he did in Seattle to this star, it was to go eight shutout innings for us was huge, and offense was awesome. I mean, Taylor Ward setting the tone, first at bat of the game with a home run, and the rest of the guys have great at-bats. I mean, Gunner with three hits, Mayo with a three-run shot, Leody coming off the bench and getting two hits and playing third base for us. So it was a great team win.
10: How did you decide that, you know, a difficult decision for you to put Tavares at third base?
9: Yeah, it actually was kind of insane, crazy how it happened. It was like the last out when we were hitting, and when Blaze got up because he fouled the ball off his knee, it just locked up on him. It just straightened out, which was interesting, I would say. And so I literally just yelled out to the dugout, who wants to play third? Kowser came down, and I was like, do you want to play third? And he went from being happy to pooping his pants a little bit, which I already, in my mind, I knew I was like, Leody. Because Leody, he does take like ground balls regularly and stuff, like not in the infield, but in the outfield and whatnot. And we talked about it previously that he can play in the infield, so we were going with Leody, and he makes a great back end play with the first play. So yeah, it was Blaze is all right though, but yeah, it was fun, but also a little nerve wracking as well.
11: How much of that with Leody or any player playing out of position is kind of the want to, the mentality of saying, you know what, I can do this?
9: Yeah, 100%. And that's the thing about Leody that we keep on talking about. Like, he's a ball player, he's a gamer, and he's such a great teammate. Does whatever we ask on the coaching staff. He's always ready to go and play, prepared, especially like we talked about it early in the year when he wasn't, you know, playing a lot and kind of being that platoon role and on the bench, and played himself into an everyday role, and he's still the same person, you know. So when you have that type of person, like, you always bet on the person. And also, yeah, some athleticism too, so that helps.
12: The job that Miguel Cairo did tonight, the infield coach, I mean, it seemed like he was, every batter he was moving Tavares. I mean, can you kind of describe, like, what was that like for him, trying to, you know, on the fly, teach a guy positioning for third base?
9: Extremely difficult, you know, and Miggy did an outstanding job with him. And also, the work that he's put in with the rest of the infielders, knowing that they're going to be okay and be in the right spot and just have his sole focus be on Leody. It was awesome.

0: And I was also talking a lot of crap to him about it's about time he stopped coaching. You know, no, I'm kidding. I was jokes aside, but yeah, it was outstanding. It's to be engaged like that, making sure he's in the right spot. Leody was engaged with him, making sure he was in the right spot because he knew, you know, what was at stake. And so, yeah, Miggy was awesome.
1: All part of a very interesting night, late night here in Anaheim. Tavares at third base, yeah. But Kyle Bradish on the mound really was the story tonight. 9 strikeouts in 8 innings. It's the first time since last August that an Oriole has made it through 8 innings as a starting pitcher. A 6-1 win tonight. It's another 3-game win streak. Can they push it to 4 tomorrow? We're going to find out when Shane Boz is on the mound. Back with a final comment in just a moment. This is Orioles Baseball on the Orioles Radio Network.
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8: Back for the final time tonight in the orange afterglow of a 6-1 Baltimore victory over the Los Angeles Angels. Orioles have now rattled off 3 in a row here in La La Land. Baltimore now 38-42 on the year. Angels fall to 32-48 on the season. Tomorrow, Eastern Time, we'll join you across the network at 9 p.m. ahead of a 9:38 first pitch. On the mound for the Halos, Ryan Johnson, yet to win a game this season. He's lost 2, and his earned run average, it's up there. 12.83. Shane Boz ready to counter. 4 wins on the season and a 4.04 ERA. Game number 2 tomorrow night, 9:38 Eastern. And once again, we'll have the pregame show 30 minutes prior to crank it up and get you ready for the second to last game of what will be a 3-city road trip and 9 games in all. Can the Birds win 4 in a row for the first time this season? We'll be here with a play-by-play story tomorrow night on the Left Coast. That does it for this corner of the broadcast. For the guys behind the scenes, baseball control tonight, up late 3,000 miles away, Alec Hildebeindel, Mike Noto in the broadcast booth right behind us. For my broadcast partner, Josh Lewin, this is Ben Wagner reminding you the final score, the Baltimore Orioles 6 and the Los Angeles Angels 1. We'll talk to you tomorrow night along the Orioles Radio Network.
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0: insurance. If you've been under a rock, don't worry about it. That's why we're here. The Bucks have traded Giannis to the Miami Heat for a package that includes four players. Tyler Hero, Khalil Ware, Jaime Jaquez, Yakashunis. If I said that right, I probably destroyed his last name. I apologize. Three first-round picks, a pick swap, and a second-round pick as well. So that's been going on. And I do want to kind of remind everybody, in smaller news, the World Cup has been going on right now. Algeria is up 2-1 over Jordan in the 85th minute. And that World Cup update is brought to you by Gusto. 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
1: Yeah, and the Oklahoma Sooners, Boomer Sooners, congratulations to them on their World Series, their College World Series. They absolutely smoked the North Carolina Tar Heels, number five seed in the tournament, 13-2. This was, of course, game three, the do or die. And, yeah, congratulations to a team that went nine straight, like knocking out so many teams that were seeded. And this, an OU team not ranked and just blazing through. So congratulations to them on winning the title tonight.
0: Yeah, no doubt. A historic run, you know.
1: For sure.
0: And again, when we're talking about historic runs, check out This Was SportsCenter, a new interview podcast from Rich Eisen featuring SportsCenter legends who all went on a huge run. 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This Was SportsCenter is presented by Gusto. We were joined tonight by the hardest working woman in show business, Ramona Shelburne. She joined us twice, and we asked her about Giannis being traded to, you know, Miami and why it always made sense for Giannis and the Bucks.
2: I always just thought Miami has made the most sense for Giannis the whole time, because this is what, first of all, they have this, he has the same agent as Bam Adebayo, okay? And they're very comfortable with that organization. But just think about that front court pairing. That front court pairing is amazing right now. And I know that Jaylen Brown's a bona fide star, sixth in MVP voting, but, like, what's the point of Milwaukee trading for Jaylen Brown right now? Like, what are they trying to accomplish? Are you trying to continue to win? Are you trying to build for the future? Are you going to flip Jaylen Brown? Like, it just didn't make sense from Milwaukee's standpoint. And I think for the Heat, they're always big game hunting. That's what they've been waiting for. I mean, you've seen what this team is able to do the whole time, and it's been a ninth or tenth seed. This is kind of what they've been waiting for.
0: Yeah, and again, that's Ramona kind of hit me when she said, well, what would the Bucks really be trying to do, you know, if they were to go after Jaylen Brown? Now, here's another interesting little footnote on this. The Haslam Zone, the Milwaukee Bucks, and the Cleveland Browns. In less than a month, Jimmy and D Haslam, have traded Myles Garrett, the Browns' best player, away to L.A., and they just traded the Bucks' best player to Miami. So that's, you know, it's tough when you're trading superstars, but they just traded two of the best in the league in less than a month.
1: Yeah, and in very similar fashion to two teams that basically said blank them picks.
0: Because
1: that's how the L.A. Rams operate, because they're always in win-now mode. So it made perfect sense because of how they operate, making those kinds of big moves for players like they did with Matthew Stafford. And now, again, with Myles Garrett, as you just mentioned, parting ways with Cleveland Browns. And now here we are again. Miami, Ramona said it as well. That was a team that, with under Pat Riley's leadership, they went after the likes of Shaquille O'Neal, LeBron James, Chris Bosh, saying, hey, we want to win now. You want picks? Take the picks. Like Giannis Antetokounmpo, they figured, hey, you want picks? Take the picks. We don't care if you get those three first rounders. We don't care if there's a pick swap and a second rounder. We believe that, of course, we're going to have to add to the backcourt because of the loss of Hero and Jaquez and Ware. But ultimately speaking, we believe that we are, on some level, with some additions, we believe that we are a Giannis away from being a real contender in the East. And if what it takes is you taking these picks that we don't really care about, because those picks, they didn't feel were going to make them more of a contender, just to get not just like be a contender, but even to get out of the play-in. I mean, because that's where they've kind of been. They've kind of been in play-in hell as well. So I think they were just looking at it from that perspective of, hey, yes, these are some quality players that we're moving on from. There's some young players who had potential, but you can't pass up the opportunity to get someone like Giannis to be able to put in the front court, and let's see how we can build around those two guys to maybe this year, for starters, get us out of the play-in, and maybe next year vault ourselves into, with some other additions, vault ourselves into maybe the top three or four in the East and get back to being in that conversation we were in a couple of years ago when the likes of a Jimmy Butler basically dragged us into the NBA Finals.
0: Yeah, and we asked Ramona about the Heat and where do they go from here.
2: Yeah, I think that's just a problem you deal with later. I think you look at you know, the ability to get a star, and that's what Pat Riley's been, you know, that he's always been able to go get a star. And I think that once you have the star and now you have two stars, you know, the rest writes itself. So that's a problem for another day. And once you have that star in hand, then you build the team out around from there. And I think they have a pretty solid feeling about how they can develop the rest of their team.
0: Yeah, and they'll be able to do it through the draft and with the assets that they have. Another thing that was interesting, and I don't know if there's been a rule written against this since they changed the lottery. I didn't see the word protected with any of those first-round picks. I'm not even sure you can protect first-round picks anymore with the way the new lottery rules are. So, you know, back in the day, if there were lottery protections, Giannis could get hurt this year and the Heat would have a bad year and you wouldn't give up a pick. Well, it doesn't seem like that's an option any longer. So I think the Bucks were shrewd, you know, from a business standpoint, and said, no, we want the whole war chest. Give us every asset you got, because who knows what that might end up being.
1: Yeah, I think that's a great point that you make. And no, the teams, according to what I'm reading, teams can no longer attach protection conditions to traded draft picks in the 12 to 15 range. They're now limited to strictly top four, top 14 plus. So, yeah, you've got some rules that are changing the game in 2027. So it could be even shrewder moves, to your point, that the Bucks were able to make than we even real. I think once we see it play out, because 2027 will be the first iteration of it, we'll see just how much of a move this is for them, where they're basically saying, hey, we're okay going into rebuild mode because we weren't a Giannis away, so we're good to go with that. But we believe that we may be, and again, let's say 2027 turns out to be another one of those, I don't want to say generational drafts, like maybe 2026 has looked like it will be is looking like it'll be to most people, at least for early on paper, we'll say.
0: Yeah.
1: But what if 2027 turns out to be that? Then this looks pretty darn good for what the Milwaukee Bucks were able to do. But as good as this is potentially for the Heat, because we've seen what Pat Riley's able to do, and as good as this looks for the Bucks to say, hey, you're stacking it for the future, I am very intrigued to see what it looks like when we wake up in the morning and now the dust has settled on where the Celtics go from here, because now you might have a little Jaylen Brown problem.
0: Yeah, yeah, and if something doesn't even happen in the summer, maybe it happens during the season if they try to, you know, bring it back, because it's tough to try and to put a star and make a star available. Look, if you make a role player available, it's like, look, dog, you're lucky to be in the NBA. All right, you know, you can't be walking around here mad, or we'll give you your wish. You know, we'll get you out of here. But when you do that with a star, it's hard to put that genie back in the bottle. And we know, you know, Jaylen Brown is kind of a guy that doesn't pull any punches at all. So it'll be very interesting to see. She's Tanitra Batiste. I'm Emmett Golden. This has been Game Night. Coming up next, SportsCenter all night.
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0: Yes, you have Giannis, and yes, you have Bam, who scored, it was 83, but what else do you have? They basically emptied out the cupboard of all of their assets.
3: It's winner take all for glory in a men's college World Series.
4: Giannis up the middle. Brendan Brock delivers again, rounding his Willits. He will score easily. That is a clutch hit from Brock with two down to make it 3-0.
3: There's a new head man in Dallas that leaves a void in Ann Arbor.
17: It's actually easier to coach in the NBA right now today than it is in college basketball. Because in college basketball, we have no guidelines, we have no guardrails. In the NBA, you kind of have a feel what your roster is going to be.
3: Plus, we prepare you for the most highly coveted NBA draft in recent memory.
18: At least 10 of us will probably be still playing when, let's say, 8 years down the road. I think that's how deep we are, but it can be more. But I think this will be probably one of the most talked about draft classes since LeBron's.
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19: It's been a big week for Miami. And we're just heading into Tuesday. 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Sunday, we learned the Florida Panthers were reuniting the Tkachuk brothers, picking up Brady in a trade from Ottawa, putting him on the same roster as his brother Matthew. Monday, it's a move in the NBA. Less than 24 hours before the NBA draft, the Heat pulling off a deal with the Milwaukee Bucks to bring in two-time MVP Giannis Antetokounmpo. He goes to Miami along with Bobby Portis for a package that includes Tyler Hero and three first-round picks. ESPN insider Shams Charania.
20: This was a 13-month trade saga for Giannis Antetokounmpo and the Milwaukee Bucks. Just to put it plainly, Giannis felt like his time was up with the Bucks a calendar year ago. The Bucks at every turn did everything they could to try to keep him. They fought this right until the end with Giannis to try to win around him. They depleted their assets, their salary books as well. But Giannis informed the team numerous times that it was time for both sides to move on, that he would not sign a long-term contract extension. So now for the Bucks, several weeks ago, they opened up for business. They started negotiating with several teams, and they really started to focus in on the Miami Heat and the Boston Celtics over the last few weeks. Co-owner Jimmy Haslam came out a period of time ago and made it very clear that by the draft, the Bucks wanted to know whether Giannis was going to commit long-term or they would move him. Giannis was not willing to commit long-term, so they are now moving him. And you think about the haul that the Bucks got after negotiating with Boston and Miami in the last few weeks. You get Tyler Hero, that's a homecoming for him. Khalil Ware, a young center. Jaime Jaquez, a good two-way wing. You get Kasperis Jakaciunas, who's just 20 years old, an up-and-coming guard. And then they get a significant return of draft capital. Three first-round picks, unprotected, including the 13th pick in the draft on Tuesday night. You get one pick swap far out in 2030, and then a 2033 second round pick. So the Bucks now turn the page on the Giannis era after 13 years. Taylor Jenkins signed a 6-year contract to be the Bucks head coach. They are now going to take time to reassess this team. This is a step back for the organization, but one that they do with flexibility, with picks, with young players, controllable contracts, rookie scale deals as well. But listen, Pat Riley has landed his white whale. We know his history. Shaquille O'Neal, Alonzo Mourning, LeBron James, Chris Bosh, Jimmy Butler, and now Giannis is walking into Miami to play in South Beach with Bam Adebayo. The job for the Heat isn't done, but that's a pretty strong duo to start with.
19: Shams Charania is saying the trade, according to sources, does not include additional teams. It's a one-to-one move at the moment, but both the Heat and Bucks will be executing the deal July 6th, which Shams says leaves the framework open to see if there are potential opportunities to expand. As we saw last summer, last June, the Suns and Rockets agreed to a deal that ultimately increased to a 7-team blockbuster. SportsCenter All Night, ESPN Radio. Now with Giannis heading to the Heat, there's the potential fallout for Boston, who didn't quite have their offer under wraps. Earlier on ESPN Radio, our Emmett Golden.
0: We also know that the Celtics, they put in a bid. They made an offer for Giannis that was centered around Jaylen Brown and two first-round picks. Now, Tanitra, that hasn't happened, and you put it out there, not you personally, but the Celtics put it out there that they're trading Jaylen Brown. Everybody knew he was made available. It feels like you're going to have to probably still move him. And now the best piece you could get in return is off the board. That was Jalen Green. We was a different green.
1: It was
0: not,
1: green. Right.
0: Yeah, it was different
1: right.
0: color.
1: It was
0: brown.
1: One of the other 32 Jalens in the right. NBA. Not you, bro.
0: He's got to get over that I want my own team stuff.
1: Yeah.
0: Unless he wants to play for the Memphis Grizzlies.
1: Right.
0: You know, the Kings,
1: yep.
0: the Nets, or the Bulls or something.
1: For
0: you
1: sure.
0: know, if he wants to play for those, then you can have your own team.
1: Yeah.
0: Here's another yeah. issue, especially for teams in the Eastern Conference. The reason why the Celtics were okay with trading Jaylen Brown to the Bucks in conference because they weren't threatened by the
1: right.
0: Bucks. Look, the Cavaliers could say, hey, Evan Mobley for Jaylen
1: yeah.
0: Brown. Nah, we don't want to do that because
1: right.
0: you guys might be better than us now.
1: For sure.
0: The Detroit Pistons. Like
1: yeah.
0: the Detroit Pistons, they're not going to trade Jaylen Brown to the Pistons because
1: right.
0: that could put them over the edge. So now you got to look out west and
1: yep.
0: I mean, I feel like Boston just made a problem they didn't have to make. Like, they kind of
1: yeah.
0: created one on their own.
19: Draft coming up on Tuesday, and more moves are being made. Brooklyn acquiring 3-time All-Star forward Julius Randle from the Timberwolves, part of a 3-team deal that also sends center Nick Claxton to the Bulls. Randle and the Wolves 28 pick in the draft go to Brooklyn, which sends its number 33 pick back to Minnesota. ESPN insider Brian Windhorst.
2: It's a salary dump. They dumped Julius Randle's salary. It's about $30 million off of their books. Back in the draft as well, slightly, which will save them a little bit more money. You know, you can't totally judge this until you see what they do with the money that they just saved. They've got some free agents, Ayo Dosunmu, who was really good for them after they acquired him at the deadline, is a guy that they needed to re-sign. But, you know, they've spent pretty heavily into the tax the last few years. And basically they're just yanking the chain. And look, you really can't judge it until you see all of the moves. But, you know, because they still have some other free agent dollars they can spend. But I will be very interested to hear what Anthony Edwards has to say about this when it's all said and done.
1: One of the things I was thinking about, too, in addition to that salary dump, was just his output and his productivity in the regular season versus the postseason. Was there any other maybe consideration, in your opinion, of that being a factor of that team moving on from Julius Randle?
2: You know, obviously Randle had an up and down postseason, I'm putting it kindly.
1: Yes.
2: And he didn't give the production that they were looking for out of him. And considering that the guy that they traded for him, Carl Anthony Towns, had a brilliant postseason run, it doesn't look great for the Wolves right now, I'm not going to lie. You know, and this is pretty much a straight salary dump. And, you know, for Brooklyn, they send out Nick Claxton in the deal to Chicago. And so they take one, you know, basically a starting quality big man, move him out, and they spend a little bit of money. I think net they're going to add maybe $4 or $5 million to their payroll. They're still going to be a salary cap space team. They actually move up slightly in the draft. Like, I think it was probably pretty good business for Brooklyn, considering that they basically acquired him for not that much. Now Nick Claxton, I assume, is headed for a significant role as a starting big man in Chicago, which is a different story. But The takeaway from this move is that the Minnesota Timberwolves stop spending. And, you know, you can't declare a team spending over in mid-June until you see free agency. And I know that he and Ant Edwards were not a perfect fit. Okay, that's fine. But if you're going to trade him, you got to trade him for something. Now, Minnesota does open up a $33 million trade exception in this deal, and you can use the trade exception to acquire players, and maybe they will, and maybe they've got something up their sleeve, and so I will wait on that. But right now, this is a straight salary dump from a team that's been deep in the playoffs the last 3 years.
19: Randle's $33 million salary for next season now slated for the Nets books. The deal involving two of the teams, Brooklyn and Chicago, that had the most salary cap space heading into free agency. SportsCenter All Night, ESPN Radio. Now we head into Tuesday, which brings us the NBA draft. We'll see it on ABC and ESPN. We'll hear it here on ESPN Radio. As for Washington's plans at the top, ESPN analyst King McClure and Jeremy Wu.
21: Jay, Washington's been very quiet throughout this whole process. I think you ask around the league, I think people believe, I think AJ remains the favorite in this race, but again, it is a two-man race. It is a process. They have looked closely at both guys. I've had a lot of access to Peterson to feel comfortable with him again if he is the choice. But Giannis is the guy around the league who I think people feel is the most straightforward pick at number one. He's so physical, led the NCAA in scoring. A guy who's a pretty safe bet to be a star. And you can say that about both these guys, right? But at some point it comes down to fit. And I think you think about the possibility of Washington extending Trae Young. You think about the fit with Darren Peterson there long-term, who wants to play point guard. These are dynamics where it's close enough between these guys. Washington has to think about that element of it.
22: Hey, King, who do you view as the better prospect, Darren Peterson or A.J. Tabunsa?
23: Well, we know that Darren Peterson is arguably the best shot maker in this class. However, when you talk about the most complete prospect, to me, it's A.J. Tabunsa. I mean, when you look at what he can do, yes, Jeremy just said he led the nation in scoring, but he had 11 games where he had 5 assists or more. I think his ability to be able to pass and make people around him better is something that gets overlooked. I mean, he gets to his spot at his size. He can play that point forward role where he can bring the ball up and make decisions. And when you look at his 7-foot-plus wingspan with his athleticism, He has the intangibles, the things that you cannot teach to be an elite level defender, which I think he will grow into. He's not there yet, but I think he will grow into eventually. So when we talk about the most complete prospect, the best prospect, to me, it's AJ DiBonta.
19: 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Right now, SportsCenter all night from the NBA to the Diamond. We knew we would have a champion crowned in college baseball Monday. North Carolina, Oklahoma in a winner-take-all game three in Omaha. And this one turned one-sided. Sooners scoring in the second with a couple of runs, another in the third, 3-0 lead. But that would not be all.
5: Swings, and that's one into right field. In from third is Walk. Johnson being sent. Throw home is cut off. Two come in. Willits is 3-for-3, and it's 6-1 Sooners. All right, ball is laced right field, and it is gone. A Dayton Digger makes it 7-1 Sooners. And he delivers again with a shot into right. Willits is in. Throw to third base. At third base, but the other run will count. They will get two as Brendan Brock touched before Harris was thrown out. Have a celebration, Branch family. Kyle does it again. He's got three RBI tonight, and the Sooners are rolling, leading at 9-1.
19: Kyle Branch driving in another two runs with that hit in the sixth, and he still wasn't done.
5: This ball is hit to left. Did he do it? Nunez, he did. Just like brother, a three-run homer to put it away.
19: Carl Ravage called it on ESPN. Oklahoma runs away with it in game three, 13-2 over North Carolina to clinch the College World Series championship, their third. They also won in 1951 and in 1994. 10th school to win the men's College World Series three times or more, 6th different SEC school to win the national championship in the past 7 tournaments. Jackson Willits, 4th player with 5 multi-hit games in the World Series, hit 5 doubles in the series. Kyle Branch, 3-for-4 in game 3, including a home run, career-high 6 RBI. Branch and Willits with our Chris Budden.
6: Yes, Jackson Willits and Kyle Branch, you guys have had some incredible stories here. Jackson, I'm going to start with you. What was the message between this team after falling in game two that you guys were able to regroup like this?
7: I mean, first off, I got to give all glory to God and give thanks to that. But, I mean, we were just confident in ourselves. We knew what we had done all year long and what we'd done in the postseason, and we just took it one pitch at a time.
6: It really wasn't all year long because you guys were sub-500 in the SEC. How do you explain how this team is able to hold up a trophy?
7: We trust our process, man. I mean, we had a process. We did it the whole regular season. Even though the results weren't what we wanted, we did the same process in the postseason, and we're on top now.
6: You do it with your daughter in the stands and sharing a dugout with your dad. You came over here and got down on your knees. How would you describe the emotions of this journey?
7: I've been wanting to win a national championship for the Oklahoma Sooners since I could remember. And to actually do it, I don't even have words to describe it.
19: The 10th, second team to score at least 10 runs in the championship game since the move to the current ballpark in 2011. For North Carolina, third time losing the College World Series finals. 4th top 8 national seed to lose to a non-national seed in the finals. North Carolina coach Scott Forbes.
8: Obviously, that's a tough loss, but first of all, I want to congratulate Oklahoma. Heck of a ball team. They deserved it. They played well tonight. They earned it. Congratulations to Skip. I've known him a long time. I have a lot of respect for him. This is his second time being in this game or a national championship, and they got it done. You know, so a big congrats to them, their entire university. You know, it's hard to do, and they got it done. On the reverse side of that, I couldn't be prouder of a group. I just talked to him in the locker room. We talk all the time about service, about serving one another. This group loved each other all season. They took us on a ride that was unbelievable. We came up a little bit short, but I would take that ride again every day of the year.
19: Wind up losing game 3, 13-2 North Carolina's. It matches the largest loss in a College World Series game in program history. Straight ahead, we had a couple of other records set. SportsCenter All Night continues. It's ESPN Radio.
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1: 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Giannis Antetokounmpo heading to Miami. Blockbuster coming down Monday night in the NBA. A guy who plays for Inter Miami, Lionel Messi. Monday, he goes into the record books during World Cup group play. Argentina, 2-0 win over Austria. Messi with goals in the 38th and in stoppage time at the end. Two goals, both of the goals for Argentina, even though he missed a penalty in the 9th minute. Still wound up with both goals in the 2-0 win. That gives him 18 career goals in the World Cup. That's now the record for the most by a man in FIFA World Cup history. Third man in FIFA World Cup history to score in 6 consecutive games. ESPN analyst Hercules Gomez, how do we describe what he's doing?
2: I cannot describe it. I don't even know what to say. And this is a professional opinion. What we're seeing right now is the greatest player to ever play the game, still doing it at 39 years of age. He's going to be turned 39, by the way, in 2 days, in less than 48 hours. And it wasn't supposed to be like this. We were supposed to talk about in this World Cup about Kylian Mbappe breaking Miroslav Klose's record. And here comes Messi. He's now scored in 6 straight World Cup games. He now has 5 goals in his last 2 games. He's the Golden Boot leader right now and now holds the all-time goal-scoring record in World Cup history. And he's about to do the impossible, or at least it seems like that, because nothing is impossible with this guy, that Argentina can repeat as World Cup champions, something that's not been done for over 60 years. I really don't know how to describe it.
1: Messi, 122 goals and 201 career international appearances. 4th career multi-goal game at the World Cup. Argentina with the win over Austria on Monday. And oh, by the way, they clinched Group J because Algeria Monday night beats Jordan 2-1. Algeria, first ever comeback at the World Cup. They were trailing 1-0. And they come back for the 2-1 win. They've won both World Cup meetings against an AFC opposition. Jordan eliminated after the loss and Argentina's win against Austria. Group I action, France with a 3-0 win over Iraq. They advance to the round of 32. Norway a 3-2 win over Senegal. Norway also advancing to the round of 32. World Cup update brought to you by Gusto. 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Messi going into the record books on Monday. So does Brittany Griner. Son, a 92-63 win over the sky. Brittany Griner, 14 points, 8 rebounds, 4 blocks. That's now 878 career blocks as she becomes the WNBA all-time leader in blocks. Son snapping a 7-game losing streak with that win. Wings and Storm go to overtime.
3: Bomb had the block. Baseline inbound here for Dallas. It comes into AZ Fudge. 15 to play. Fudge down on the baseline. Lays it in.
4: Beautiful. I like that.
3: Wings back in front. Fudge with a career-high 26. Dallas up 111-110. 13.2 to play in an absolute thriller tonight here in Seattle.
1: Career-high 26 for AZ Fudge as the Wings beat the Storm in OT by 2, 112-110, saw it on WNBA League Pass. Paige Beckers, 27 points, 5 rebounds, 5 assists. Beckers with 17 points in the fourth quarter and overtime, reaching 1,000 career points in her 52nd career game. Paige Beckers, more than 24 points and a handful of assists. Ditto for Caitlin Clark.
5: Mitchell pushing here for the Fever. Clark, floater. Gets the drop, and it's a one-point ball game. Midway through this second quarter, 11 points all in the quarter here for Clark.
1: USA Network as the Fever beat the Mercury 86-77. Caitlin Clark, 24 points, 9 assists. 6th consecutive game with 20 points and 5 assists. That's the longest streak in WNBA history. After the win, spoke with USA Network.
6: Caitlin, there was a lot of adversity in this game, being down by by 16 in the first quarter, and then things really grinded to a halt in that fourth quarter. How were you guys able to withstand all of that?
7: Well, I mean, obviously, like, I appreciate the refs just calling the foul so it didn't get completely out of hand, but that might have been on record the longest fourth quarter in history of the WNBA. I don't know. It feels like it's midnight right now, but just proud of our group, especially from the way we bounced back after the first quarter, where really we scored 6 points, but we had three there with like a half a second. So we figured it out and battled and played good defense on the stretch.
6: Yeah, under 80 points that you allowed in this game. What did you like defensively in the effort tonight?
7: Yeah, we just, you know, I think we got the ball out of AT's hands. You know, we got them into some harder shots. We contested around the rim, and then we rebounded, and then we pushed in transition. Thought we could do a little bit better jobs in our schemes and what we're trying to do scout-wise, but play them again in a day. So we'll go back to the drawing board and come up with another plan.
6: I was just about to ask you, things got a little heated in this game, and you've got this team again on Wednesday. What's important as you prepare for that matchup?
7: Just stay focused on the goal. Stay focused on the goal, and that's to win the game. Leave everything else aside and just go out there and compete.
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8: 76 degrees, the game time temp. Ohtani swings, hammers one deep right field, gone. Leadoff home run number 30 in the career of Shohei Ohtani. His sixth this year, instant offense, and the Dodgers lead it 1-0.
1: AM 570 LA Sports, Freddie Freeman also homers. It's a 2-1 win over the Twins. The latest on the NBA trade next. 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
1: Oklahoma dominates game 3 in Omaha, wins the Men's College World Series. Messi with a pair of goals in Argentina's win. He now has the most in World Cup history. The Milwaukee Bucks pull the ripcord.
2: The Miami Heat have been trying to get Giannis for months.
3: If anybody can make that kind of trade where Giannis is going to fit your basketball team, to me, that team makes the most sense.
4: If I'm the Boston Celtics, bringing Giannis in, I think that would be the perfect fit.
1: Less than 24 hours before the NBA draft, which comes up on Tuesday, the Miami Heat do pull off a trade. They're the ones who make the deal with the Bucks. Two-time MVP Giannis Antetokounmpo heading to the Miami Heat. He goes to Miami along with Bobby Portis for a package that includes Tyler Hero and a trio of first-round picks. Initial reaction from ESPN front office insider Bobby Marks.
5: Finally. I mean, I think clarity, I think that was the other word when I talked with NBA teams tonight. We've got clarity. I think we've got clarity for Milwaukee. I think this was long overdue. I thought this could have potentially happened at the trade deadline, and I think there's some clarity with Miami as far as the direction that the Heat are going to

0: February. This is a team that had only Giannis on their roster. He's the only player that was drafted in the first round on their roster. Now they have the 13th pick. They've got the 10th pick also. They've got two future picks. They've got some nice young players to build around, and I think it gives it both teams a sense of direction as far as where they're going to go with this offseason here.
1: It's the Miami Heat who land Giannis Antetokounmpo in the trade just before the NBA draft. Earlier on ESPN Radio, our insider Ramona Shelburne.
2: It felt like it was going to be Boston for a little of today, just based on who we talked to in the league. But I always just thought Miami has made the most sense for Giannis the whole time, because this is what, first of all, he has the same agent as Bam Adebayo, okay? And they're very comfortable with that organization. But just think about that front court pairing. That front court pairing is amazing right now. And I know that Jaylen Brown's a bona fide star, sixth in MVP voting, but like, what's the point of Milwaukee trading for Jaylen Brown right now? Like, what are they trying to accomplish? Are you trying to continue to win? Are you trying to build for the future? Are you going to flip Jaylen Brown? Like, it just didn't make sense from Milwaukee's standpoint. And I think for the Heat, they're always big game hunting. That's what they've been waiting for. I mean, you've seen what this team is able to do the whole time, and it's been a 9th or 10th seed, and it just, you know, this is kind of what they've been waiting for, and they were the most aggressive in February, and it's not really a huge surprise to me that they get it done.
3: Now you got a front court, but you don't quite have a back court because you parted ways with so many guys to get him. So where do you go from here, just in terms of, as you mentioned, getting yourself out of the play-in round, but does it really put you in that contention of the quote-unquote elite in the East?
2: Yeah, I think that's just a problem you deal with later. I think you look at you know, the ability to get a star, and that's what Pat Riley's been, you know, that he's always been able to go get a star. And I think that once you have the star and now you have two stars, you know, the rest writes itself. So that's a problem for another day. Once you have that star in hand,

0: Those Bobby Marks?
1: There's some work to do. There really is. I think when you look at it, and getting Bobby Portis back in the deal certainly helps your front court here, but I think it potentially could cost you Norman Powell, your all-star from last year, who is a unrestricted free agent. Remember, we deal with these apron rules, right? Miami now becomes hard-capped at the first apron. They're limited as far as what they can go out and offer Norman Powell in the deal. And when you look at their backcourt is a little bit depleted here. They need a little bit more frontcourt help, and they've got about five roster spots to go out and fill to try to compete with Boston and New York and teams like that. So there's work to do for Pat Riley, despite getting Giannis in this trade.
0: That said, Monday morning, Miami's odds for a title, 30-1. Ninth shortest odds. When the news of the trade broke Monday night, Miami's odds went to the fifth shortest at 18-1. SportsCenter All Night, ESPN Radio. Now comes the NBA draft, round one on Tuesday. Pick number one in round number one remains a question. AJ DeBonsa, Darren Peterson, ESPN analyst Seth Greenberg.
2: I have to be honest with you. You know, during the course of the season, early in the season, I was all in on Peterson. Then obviously he had those issues with his health and his behavior in terms of playing, not playing, take himself out of games. And I got angry and I wasn't even coaching the guy. But as I dug into the tape, especially in preparation for the draft, AJ DeBonsa is a terrific player who's going to be a terrific pro. You can't pass on Darren Peterson. 6'5", 6'10", wingspan, 40% three-point shooter. He defends. He gets to spots. He can play in ball screens. He can play off the ball. The guy is an absolute bucket. And everyone says it's a make-and-miss game. And Jalen Brunson's a great leader, but he also had the ability to drop 45. You need a guy on your team that you can go to. He's got a little Devin Booker in his game. He's got a little, to me, Donovan Mitchell in his game. He's big. He's physical. He can score at three levels. He's got a toughness. He loves the game. The blip on the screen was the inconsistency in terms of his availability. I think the guy does love the game. I think he's responded since the end of the season. I think I would take him as the number one pick because the guy's an absolute bucket.
0: Latest mock draft from ESPN's Jeremy Wu then has Cam Boozer slotted in at number three to Memphis.
3: Yeah, Cam Boozer, I think, is someone who really aligns with what Memphis is going to want. Dating back to the day of the lottery, around the NBA, everybody thinks, oh, Cam Boozer, it's an easy fit for the Grizzlies. They're one of the most analytically driven teams in the league. They really value production. Cam Boozer is all that and more. He is so consistent. He's a proven winner. He's low maintenance. I think he's a guy who's going to be, if he is the pick, if he's there at three, which I think is what I'm projecting right now. I mean, he could be the face of the team, particularly if they do move on from John Morant. It's the transitional star for them.
4: 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Give me your comp for Cam Boozer.
5: Let's go Kevin Love. When you look at the play styles, I think that both of these guys do things that are very similar. I mean, Kevin Love, great rebounder, could really space the floor. But overall, it's just the IQ. High IQ basketball players that understand how to play the game the right way. He's extremely versatile, can score in the post, but can also facilitate. I mean, his vision to be able to pass out a double teams and be able to create looks, whether that be in the short roll, whether that be in the long roll. Kevin Love, to me, is the closest comparison to a guy like Cam Boozer.
0: NBA draft coming up. We'll see it on ABC and ESPN. It's also here on ESPN Radio Tuesday and Wednesday. 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
6: Yes, sir. That's it. And Boomer Sooner Baseball in a blowout wins the national championship 13-2 over Carolina.
0: Oklahoma capturing the Men's College World Series for the third time in their program history. A 13-2 rout in decisive game number three. Carl Ravitch called it on ESPN. Oklahoma's third championship. They won one in 1951 and another one in 1994. Fifth team to win the national championship after losing game two of the finals. They come back and they win game three. Oklahoma coach Skip Johnson.
7: We played a really good baseball team. Hats off to North Carolina. They're really good, well-coached. I mean, their lineup was incredible. The pitchers they ran out there, incredible. And we took the momentum over early, made some great plays defensively and got some big hits. These guys were separating balls from strikes, staying in their routines, the thing we talk about, pitch to pitch, and getting some big hits. Kyle and Jackson was incredible. And LJ coming out of the bullpen was picking up Nick. I thought Nick was a little bit tired when he

0: started the game, but he was just trying to hit targets, and that's what we talk about. And I was really proud of him in that moment, and really thankful for the SAC committee, the NCAA. Of course, when you're at the College World Series, everything's a class act. I thought the umpires were incredible all week. I mean, it was incredible.
1: Oklahoma with a 13-2 rout over North Carolina to win the title. Oklahoma, the seventh straight SEC school to win the Men's College World Series. SEC Network analysts David DiLucci and Todd Walker.
2: It's amazing. I mean, the 11th, there were 10 better teams than Oklahoma in the SEC, and they end up being the champions. They lost in the SEC tournament. They lost their last four series in a row. Then they go on an 11-13 win streak. They beat the second-best team in the country in the regional in Georgia Tech. Kansas, the Big 12 champions, not only in the regular season but also the tournament. They ran through them in the Super, 21-3 in two games, and then run through this College World Series. Just an incredible run for the Oklahoma Sooners.
3: They had the 80th batting average in Division I. They had the 78th ERA in Division I. This is a team that caught fire at the right time and showed us truly what they are all about.
2: It's just amazing. They dominated this final. 14 hits in the game one, 14 hits in game three, and had a runner on base every inning of game one and every inning of this one here. 13 runs to win the championship tonight. Incredible.
3: Yeah, you were wondering how they were going to come out tonight after that loss last night. Were they going to be flat? Were they going to press? But they were just as confident as we've seen, and they kind of settled in. They weren't over swinging, and it started on the mound with Weslowski. He was pounding the strike zone, set the tone for the Sooners, and the offense did the rest.
4: And once again, it was a quick start. Four hits for the first eight batters for them. In the ninth straight game that they scored first. This was a take it to someone else type mentality, DiLucci, that everyone was waiting to say, oh, North Carolina's the team. All right, and going back, Georgia Tech's going to be the team that takes them down. Oh, you got to go to Lawrence. Oh, you're right there going to be facing Georgia Bulldogs. It did not matter one iota to the squad.
3: Yeah, look, when the season ended, North Carolina was ranked number four in the country. Oklahoma wasn't even the top 25, so the mentality that it was them against everybody else, they took down every giant in every conference, and now they're at the top of the totem pole.
1: Oklahoma, the sixth different SEC school to win the national championship in the past seven tournaments, the ninth school to win the Men's College World Series as a member of the SEC. SportsCenter All Night, ESPN Radio. Back to the big leagues, Padres, a 1-0 shutout of the Braves. Third 1-0 win this season. That's the most in Major League Baseball. Padres' seventh shutout, tied with the Brewers for the third most in the National League behind the Dodgers and the Phillies, who each have nine. Manny Machado, 2-for-3 with a home run and an RBI. 113th career home run at Petco. Mason Miller gets his 21st save. Cardinals and Diamondbacks were in a one-run game.
5: Kelly again working from the windup with a man on third base, and there's a broken bat hit in the left field. The bat goes flying into the camera well as Nathan Church, on the first pitch he sees, loses a bat but gains an RBI. It's 3-0 St. Louis.
1: They would hold on for a 3-2 win over the Diamondbacks. Cardinals Radio Network with the call. Cardinals improving to 11-6. Since June 3rd, they allowed just two runs after allowing at least six in each of their previous four games. Blue Jays double up the Astros.
6: 3-2 pitch, and this one giving a pretty solid ride out to left field, and guess what? Into the stands on a solo shot for Kazuma Okamoto, his 17th of the season, and the Blue Jays tie the game.
7: What a swing from him.
1: Blue Jays tying the game there. They go on to a 4-2 win over Houston. 5-1 over their last six. They're back to 500 at 39-39. They're at 500 on the season for the second time since the start of May. Sportsnet 590, the fan with the call. Dylan Cease, 5 2/3 innings, 3-hit ball, 8 strikeouts. Speaking of strikeouts, Brewers and Reds.
8: Woodruff's 1-2 pitch.
5: Swing and a miss. He struck him out. Chased a changeup down and away. That is strikeout number 10 for Brandon Woodruff here tonight.
1: Brandon Woodruff, 6 innings, 10 strikeouts, no walks, and no earned runs. Brewers and Reds actually went to the 10th.
8: Now the pitch. Way outside. It gets off the glove of Stevenson. Breaking for the plate is Mitchell.
7: Mason picks it up, but Garrett scores on a wild pitch. The Brewers add run number two in the 10th.
1: And it will be a 2-1 win as they hang on for the victory in 10 innings. Brewers' eighth straight win against a division opponent. Tigers and Yankees.
9: The 2-2. Swinging a fly ball right center field. This one's deep. This one's way back and gone. Wow, that one just kept going. Oh, man. Riley Green got a changeup, and he did not miss. Number 9, and the Tigers having some fun, have a 5-1 lead.
1: 97-1 the ticket, 5-1 there. They go on to beat the Yankees 5-3. Tigers, an American League best, 12-6 in June, including 4 straight wins for the Tigers. Speaking of Michigan, leaving Michigan. That's next. SportsCenter All Night continues. It's ESPN Radio.
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1: 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Giannis Antetokounmpo leaving Milwaukee, heading for Miami. Not the only one heading south. Michigan coach Dusty May finalizing a deal to take the Mavs head coaching job in Dallas. He's 49 years old, led Michigan to the national title in 26. And he'll head to a franchise with Cooper Flagg. And in the middle, ESPN analyst Seth Greenberg.
2: The benefits are you don't have to worry about NIL. You don't have to worry about pay for play. There's transparency in the NBA. You don't have to re-recruit your team each and every year. Every player is not going to go in the portal. When you win a national championship, you can actually celebrate it as opposed to immediately get on the phone and try to put your roster back together again. Now, look, Dusty May is a terrific communicator, and in that way, he'll transition seamlessly. He's a high basketball IQ guy. He connects with players. He's going to need an experienced staff because it's a different job, but it's a better quality of life. And you say, what do you mean it's a better quality of life? There's no downtime for a college basketball coach today. In the NBA, you're going to have a roster. You're going to know who's going to be in your roster. In a lot of ways, you can develop an identity and a culture better in the NBA now than you can do in college. As a coach, he's going to have to understand an 82-game season, different type of practice schedule. You have 2 weeks. You're playing games right away. But he's a smart guy. But unfortunately for the college game right now, until we have guardrails and guidelines and transparency, you might see other coaches decide to take this route and take their coaching careers into the NBA.
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3: When you're coaching the NBA, those guys are just basketball players. And also, those guys know where they're going to be. The contracts tell them where they're going to be. They have to, for the most part, honor those contracts. And the dollars aren't really your concern. You have a whole team of people dealing with that. There's no recruiting. There's none of that. And yet you get a bunch of professionals where their entire lives and their entire focus, every ounce of it, is just on basketball. So from that perspective, it's easier. And then I think the Cooper Flagg component of this is absolutely huge. That's why you do this now. If it was a different team, I could see Dusty saying, hey, you know, I can go to the NBA. I can go in a few more years. You know, that opportunity is not going away for me. But when you have the opportunity to coach that team with Cooper Flagg at it, when you know that you have a young superstar there, a young budding superstar who could take over the league, you jump at that opportunity, and that's what he did.
1: He's the first college head coach to take an NBA job since former Michigan coach John Beilein took the Cavs job in 2019. The last to leave college on the heels of a national title was Larry Brown at Kansas in 1988. SportsCenter All Night, ESPN Radio.
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4: How good is that? Are you entertained?
0: Number 5.
1: Dodgers edged the Twins. First pitch of the game was a ball that was down. Second pitch of the game was a ball that left. AM 570 LA Sports.
5: 76 degrees, the game time temp. Ohtani swings, hammers one, deep right field, gone. Leadoff home run number 30 in the career of Shohei Ohtani. His sixth this year, instant offense, and the Dodgers lead it 1-0.
0: Number 4.
1: Orioles beat the Angels 6-1. Baltimore getting half of its offense with one swing. WBAL.
6: Mayo hitting in the 180s. The whip pop, as you know. Swings here, he rifles it. Deep to left field. Going to the corner. It is gone! Three-run jack, Colby Mayo! And that's why you say don't worry about the bunt. And the Orioles are on top 4-0.
0: Number 3.
1: In Omaha, Monday proving to be more than just okay for Oklahoma.
7: Yes, sir! That's it! And Boomer Sooner Baseball in a blowout wins the national championship 13-2 over Carolina.
0: Number 2.
1: Back to the show. Both Sox seeing games end abruptly. In Chicago, White Sox and Guardians came down to the final at-bat. ESPN 1000.
8: Room in right center and down the line in right. The pitch.
7: Sam with a base hit into center! One run in! Here comes Peters! Safe! They win it!
0: Number 1.
1: The White Sox walking off happily. Not quite the same result for the Red Sox in Colorado. 850 KOA.
8: One pitch is hit fair!
7: inside third. It'll go down the line. Two runs are going to score. All three are going to score. Durant never picks up the ball. The Rockies walk it off.
1: Win for the Rockies. Meanwhile, rocky time for Giannis Antetokounmpo recently in Milwaukee. So he's headed to the Miami Heat. Trade pulled off Monday night. ESPN analyst Richard Jefferson.
9: I think Milwaukee did a very good job. They were very, very patient with this process. They understand that there's moments in order to put a player like that on the market. I wasn't surprised that right after the draft lottery and they knew what every team was going to have as far as a pick, that's when his name, but they were like, okay, we're now taking offers. Because there were teams that could have offered him a first round pick, but you didn't know if it was going to be 2, if it was going to be 12, if it was going to be 8. You didn't know. So for them to wait, let's see what everybody's going to get in the draft lottery, where your picks are going to be. And I think they did a very good job. You get to reset with Tyler Hero. You get picks that go into Giannis when he's a little bit older.
1: And Giannis Antetokounmpo landing as part of the blockbuster trade that came down Monday night between the Bucks and the Heat. The Heat getting the nod. So what's it mean for Boston? More on that next. The SportsCenter All Night continues. It's ESPN Radio.
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17: Yes, you have Giannis, and yes, you have Bam, who scored, it was 83, but what else do you have? 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
0: It's winner take all for glory in the Men's College World Series.
18: Giannis up the middle. Brendan Brock delivers again. Rounding is Willis. He will score easily. That is a clutch hit from Brock with two down to make it 3-0.
0: There's a new head man in Dallas that leaves a void in Ann Arbor.
2: It's actually easier to coach in the NBA right now today than it is in college basketball. Because in college basketball, we have no guidelines, we have no guardrails. In the NBA, you kind of have a feel what your roster is going to be.
0: Plus, we prepare you for the most highly coveted NBA draft in recent memory.
19: At least 10 of us will probably be still playing when, let's say, 8 years down the road. I think that's how deep we are, but it can be more. I think this will be probably one of the most talked about draft classes since LeBron's.
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1: Oh, it's been a big week for Miami. And we're just heading into Tuesday. 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Sunday, we learned the Florida Panthers were reuniting the Tkachuk brothers, picking up Brady in a trade from Ottawa, putting him on the same roster as his brother Matthew. Monday, it's a move in the NBA. Less than 24 hours before the NBA draft, the Heat pulling off a deal with the Milwaukee Bucks to bring in two-time MVP Giannis Antetokounmpo. He goes to Miami, along with Bobby Portis, for a package that includes Tyler Hero and three first-round picks. ESPN insider Sham Charania.
20: This was a 13-month trade saga for Giannis Antetokounmpo and the Milwaukee Bucks. Just to put it plainly, Giannis felt like his time was up with the Bucks a calendar year ago. The Bucks at every turn did everything they could to try to keep him. They fought this right until the end with Giannis to try to win around him. They depleted their assets, their salary books as well. But Giannis informed the team numerous times that it was time for both sides to move on, that he would not sign a long-term contract extension. So now for the Bucks, several weeks ago, they opened up for business. They started negotiating with several teams, and they really started to focus in on the Miami Heat and the Boston Celtics over the last few weeks. Co-owner Jimmy Haslam came out a period of time ago and made it very clear that by the draft, the Bucks wanted to know whether Giannis was going to commit long-term or they would move him. Giannis was not willing to commit long-term, so they are now moving him. And you think about the haul that the Bucks got after negotiating with Boston and Miami in the last few weeks. You get Tyler Hero, that's a homecoming for him. Khalil Ware, a young center. Jaime Jaquez, a good two-way wing. You get Kasperis Jakaciūnas, who's just 20 years old, an up-and-coming guard. And then they get a significant return of draft capital. Three first-round picks, unprotected, including the 13th pick in the draft on Tuesday night. You get one pick swap far out in 2030, and then a 2033 second-round pick. So the Bucks now turn the page on the Giannis era after 13 years. Taylor Jenkins signed a six-year contract to be the Bucks head coach. They are now going to take time to reassess this team. This is a step back for the organization, but one that they do with flexibility, with picks, with young players, controllable contracts, rookie-scale deals as well. But listen, Pat Riley has landed his white whale. We know his history. Shaquille O'Neal, Alonzo Mourning, LeBron James, Chris Bosh, Jimmy Butler, and now Giannis is walking into Miami to play in South Beach with Bam Adebayo. The job for the Heat isn't done, but that's a pretty strong duo to start with.
1: Sham Charania is saying the trade, according to sources, does not include additional teams. It's a one-to-one move at the moment, but both the Heat and Bucks will be executing the deal July 6th, which Sham says leaves the framework open to see if there are potential opportunities to expand. As we saw last summer, last June, the Suns and Rockets agreed to a deal that ultimately increased to a 7-team blockbuster. SportsCenter All Night, ESPN Radio. Now with Giannis heading to the Heat, there's the potential fallout for Boston, who didn't quite have their offer under wraps. Earlier on ESPN Radio, our Emmett Golden.
3: We also know that the Celtics, they put in a bid. They made an offer for Giannis that was centered around Jaylen Brown and two first-round picks. Now, Tanitra, that hasn't happened, and you put it out there, not you personally, but the Celtics put it out there that they're trading Jaylen Brown. Everybody knew he was made available. It feels like you're going to have to probably still move him, and now the best piece you could get in return is off the board. That was Jalen Green. We was a different Green.
21: It was
3: not,
21: green,
3: yeah, it was different
21: right,
3: color.
21: It was
3: brown.
21: One of the other
3: green.
21: 32 Jalens in the
3: right.
21: NBA. Not you, bro.
3: He's got to get over that I want my own team stuff.
21: Yeah.
3: Unless he wants to play for the Memphis Grizzlies.
21: Right.
3: You know, the Kings,
21: yep,
3: the Nets, or the Bulls or something.
21: For
3: you
21: sure.
3: know, if he wants to play for those, then you can have your own team. Here's the another issue, especially for teams in the Eastern Conference. The reason why the Celtics were okay with trading Jaylen Brown to the Bucks in conference because they weren't threatened by the
21: right.
3: Bucks. Look, the Cavaliers could say, hey, Evan Mobley for Jaylen
21: yeah.
3: Brown. Nah, we don't want to do that because
21: right.
3: you guys might be better than us now.
21: For sure.
3: The Detroit Pistons. Like
21: yeah.
3: the Detroit Pistons, they're not going to trade Jaylen Brown to the Pistons because
21: right.
3: that could put them over the edge. So now you got to look out west and
21: yep.
3: I mean, I feel like Boston just made a problem they didn't have to make. Like, they kind of
21: yeah.
3: created one on their own.
1: Draft coming up on Tuesday, and more moves are being made. Brooklyn acquiring three-time All-Star forward Julius Randle from the Timberwolves, part of a three-team deal that also sends center Nick Claxton to the Bulls. Randle and the Wolves' 28 pick in the draft go to Brooklyn, which sends its number 33 pick back to Minnesota. ESPN insider Brian Windhorst.
22: It's a salary dump. They dumped Julius Randle's salary. It's about $30 million off of their books back in the draft as well, slightly, which will save them a little bit more money. You know, you can't totally judge this until you see what they do with the money that they just saved. They've got some free agents, Ayo Dosunmu, who was really good for them after they acquired him at the deadline, is a guy that they needed to re-sign. But, you know, they've spent pretty heavily into the tax the last few years. And basically they're just yanking the chain. And, look, you really can't judge it until you see all of the moves. But, you know, because they still have some other free agent dollars they can spend, but I will be very interested to hear what Anthony Edwards has to say about this when it's all said and done.
23: One of the things I was thinking about, too, in addition to that salary dump, was just his output and his productivity in the regular season versus the postseason. Was there any other maybe consideration, in your opinion, of that being a factor of that team moving on from Julius Randle?
22: You know, obviously Randle had an up and down postseason, I'm putting it kindly,
23: yes.
22: and he didn't give the production that they were looking for out of him. And considering that the guy that they traded for him, Carl Anthony Towns, had a brilliant postseason run, it doesn't look great for the Wolves right now, I'm not going to lie. You know, and this is pretty much a straight salary dump. And, you know, for Brooklyn, they send out Nick Claxton in the deal to Chicago. And so they take one, you know, basically a starting quality big man, move him out, and they spend a little bit of money. I think net they're going to add maybe $4 or $5 million to their payroll. They're still going to be a salary cap space team. They actually move up slightly in the draft. Like, I think it was probably pretty good business for Brooklyn, considering that they basically acquired him for not that much. Now Nick Claxton, I assume, is headed for a significant role as a starting big man in Chicago, which is a different story. But mm-hmm. the takeaway from this move is that the Minnesota Timberwolves stop spending. And, you know, you can't declare a team spending over in mid-June until you see free agency. And I know that he and Ant Edwards were not a perfect fit. Okay, that's fine. But if you're going to trade him, you got to trade him for something. Now, Minnesota does open up a $33 million trade exception in this
23: yes.
22: deal. And you can use the trade exception to acquire players. And maybe they will. And maybe they've got something up their sleeve. And so I will wait on that. But right now, this is a straight salary dump from a team that's been deep in the playoffs the last 3 years.
1: Randall's $33 million salary for next season, now slated for the Nets books. The deal involving two of the teams, Brooklyn and Chicago, that had the most salary cap space heading into free agency. SportsCenter All Night, ESPN Radio. Now we head into Tuesday, which brings us the NBA draft. We'll see it on ABC and ESPN. We'll hear it here on ESPN Radio. As for Washington's plans at the top, ESPN analyst King McClure and Jeremy Wu.
4: Jay, Washington's been very quiet throughout this whole process. I think you ask around the league, I think people believe, I think AJ remains the favorite in this race. But again, it is a two-man race. It is a process. They have looked closely at both guys. I've had a lot of access to Peterson to feel comfortable with him again if he is the choice. But Giannis is the guy around the league who I think people feel is the most straightforward pick at number one. He's so physical, led the NCAA in scoring. A guy who's a pretty safe bet to be a star. And you can say that about both these guys, right? But at some point it comes down to fit. And I think you think about the possibility of Washington extending Trae Young. You think about the fit with Darren Peterson there long term, wants to play point guard. These are dynamics where it's close enough between these guys. Washington has to think about that element of it.
5: Hey, King, who do you view as the better prospect, Darren Peterson or A.J. DeBonta?
6: Well, we know that Darren Peterson is arguably the best shot maker in this class. However, when you talk about the most complete prospect, to me, it's A.J. DeBonta. I mean, when you look at what he can do, yes, Jeremy just said he led the nation in scoring, but he had 11 games where he had five assists or more. I think his ability to be able to pass and make people around him better is something that gets overlooked. I mean, he gets to his spot at his size. He can play that point forward role where he can bring the ball up and make decisions. And when you look at his 7-foot-plus wingspan with his athleticism, he has the intangibles, the things that you cannot teach to be an elite-level defender, which I think he will grow into. He's not there yet, but I think he will grow into eventually. So when we talk about the most complete prospect, the best prospect, to me, it's A.J. DeBonta.
1: 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Right now, SportsCenter All Night from the NBA to the Diamond. We knew we would have a champion crowned in college baseball Monday. North Carolina, Oklahoma in a winner-take-all game three in Omaha. And this one turned one-sided. Sooners scoring in the second with a couple of runs, another in the third, 3-0 lead. But that would not be all.
18: Swings, and that's one into right field. In from third is Walk. Johnson being sent. Throw home is cut off. Two come in. Willits is 3-for-3, and it's 6-1 Sooners. Oh, that ball is laced right field, and it is gone! A Dayton Dinger makes it 7-1 Sooners. And he delivers again with a shot in the right. Willits is in. Throw to third base. Out at third base, but the other run will count. They will get two as Brendan Brock touched before Harris was thrown out. Have a celebration, Branch family. Kyle does it again. He's got three RBI tonight, and the Sooners are rolling, leading at 9-1.
1: Kyle Branch driving in another two runs with that hit in the sixth, and he still wasn't done.
18: This ball is hit to left. Did he do it? Nunez, he did it just like brother. A three-run homer to put it away.
1: Carl Ravage called it on ESPN. Oklahoma runs away with it in game three, 13-2 over North Carolina to clinch the College World Series championship, their third. They also won in 1951 and in 1994. 10th school to win the men's College World Series three times or more. 6th different SEC school to win the national championship in the past 7 tournaments. Jackson Willits, 4th player with 5 multi-hit games in the World Series, hit 5 doubles in the series. Kyle Branch, 3-for-4 in Game 3, including a home run, career-high 6 RBI. Branch and Willits with our Chris Budden.
8: Yes, Jackson Willits and Kyle Branch, you guys have had some incredible stories here. Jackson, I'm going to start with you. What was the message between this team after falling in Game 2 that you guys were able to regroup like this?
24: I mean, first off, I got to give all glory to God and give thanks to that. But, I mean, we were just confident in ourselves. We knew what we had done all year long and what we'd done in the postseason, and we just took it one pitch at a time.
8: It really wasn't all year long because you guys were sub-500 in the SEC. How do you explain how this team is able to hold up a trophy?
24: We trust our process, man. I mean, we had a process. We did it the whole regular season. Even though the results weren't what we wanted, we did the same process in the postseason, and we're on top now.
7: You do it with your daughter in the stands and sharing a dugout with your dad. You came over here and got down on your knees. How would you describe the emotions of this journey?
24: I've been wanting to win a national championship for the Oklahoma Sooners since I could remember. And to actually do it, I don't even have words to describe it.
1: The 10th, second team to score at least 10 runs in the championship game since the move to the current ballpark in 2011. For North Carolina, third time losing the College World Series finals. Fourth top eight national seed to lose to a non-national seed in the finals. North Carolina coach Scott Forbes.
9: Obviously, that's a tough loss. But first of all, I want to congratulate Oklahoma. Heck of a ball team. They deserved it. They played well tonight. They earned it. Congratulations to Skip. I've known him a long time. I have a lot of respect for him. This is his second time being in this game or a national championship, and they got it done. You know, so a big congrats to them, their entire university. You know, it's hard to do, and they got it done. On the reverse side of that, I couldn't be prouder of a group. I just talked to them in the locker room. We talk all the time about service, about serving one another. This group loved each other all season. They took us on a ride that was unbelievable. We came up a little bit short, but I would take that ride again every day of the year.
1: Wind up losing game three, 13-2 North Carolina's. It matches the largest loss in a College World Series game in program history. Straight ahead, we had a couple of other records set. SportsCenter All Night continues. It's ESPN Radio.
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1: 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Giannis Antetokounmpo heading to Miami. Blockbuster coming down Monday night in the NBA. A guy who plays for Inter Miami, Lionel Messi. Monday, he goes into the record books during World Cup group play. Argentina, 2-0 win over Austria. Messi with goals in the 38th and in stoppage time at the end. Two goals, both of the goals for Argentina, even though he missed a penalty in the ninth minute. Still wound up with both goals in the 2-0 win. That gives him 18 career goals in the World Cup. That's now the record for the most by a man in FIFA World Cup history. Third man in FIFA World Cup history to score in six consecutive games. ESPN analyst Hercules Gomez, how do we describe what he's doing?
2: I cannot describe it. I don't even know what to say. And this is a professional opinion. What we're witnessing right now is the greatest player to ever play the game, still doing it at 39 years of age. He's going to be turned 39, by the way, in 2 days, in less than 48 hours. And it wasn't supposed to be like this. We were supposed to talk about in this World Cup about Kylian Mbappe breaking Miroslav Klose's record. And here comes Messi. He's now scored in six straight World Cup games. He now has five goals in his last two games. He's the Golden Boot leader right now and now holds the all-time goal-scoring record in World Cup history. And he's about to do the impossible, or at least it seems like that, because nothing is impossible to this guy, that Argentina can repeat as World Cup champions, something that's not been done for over 60 years. I really don't know how to describe it.
1: Messi, 122 goals and 201 career international appearances. Fourth career multi-goal game at the World Cup. Argentina with the win over Austria on Monday. And oh, by the way, they clinch Group J because Algeria Monday night beats Jordan 2-1. Algeria first ever comeback at the World Cup. They were trailing 1-0 and they come back for the 2-1 win. They've won both World Cup meetings against an AFC opposition. Jordan eliminated after the loss and Argentina's win against Austria. Group I action, France with a 3-0 win over Iraq. They advance to the round of 32. Norway a 3-2 win over Senegal. Norway also advancing to the round of 32. World Cup update brought to you by Gusto. 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Messi going into the record books on Monday. So does Brittany Griner. Sun, a 92-63 win over the Sky. Brittany Griner, 14 points, 8 rebounds, 4 blocks. That's now 878 career blocks as she becomes the WNBA all-time leader in blocks. Sun snapping a 7-game losing streak with that win. Wings and Storm go to overtime.
3: Bomb has the block. Baseline inbound here for Dallas. It comes into AZ Fudge. 15 to play. Fudge down on the baseline. Lays it in.
4: Beautiful. I like that.
3: Wings back in front. Fudge with a career-high 26. Dallas up 111-110. 13.2 to play in an absolute thriller tonight here in Seattle.
1: Career-high 26 for AZ Fudge as the Wings beat the Storm in OT by 2, 112-110. Saw it on WNBA League Pass. Paige Beckers, 27 points, 5 rebounds, 5 assists. Beckers with 17 points in the fourth quarter and overtime, reaching 1,000 career points in her 52nd career game. Paige Beckers, more than 24 points and a handful of assists. Ditto for Caitlin Clark.
5: Mitchell pushing here for the Fever. Clark, floater. Gets the drop, and it's a one-point ball game. Midway through this second quarter, 11 points all in the quarter here for Clark.
1: USA Network as the Fever beat the Mercury 86-77. Caitlin Clark, 24 points, 9 assists. Sixth consecutive game with 20 points and 5 assists. That's the longest streak in WNBA history. After the win, spoke with USA Network.
6: Caitlin, there was a lot of adversity in this game, being down by 16 in the first quarter, and then things really grinded to a halt in that fourth quarter. How were you guys able to withstand all of that?
7: Well, I mean, obviously, like, I appreciate the refs just calling the foul so it didn't get completely out of hand, but that might have been on record the longest fourth quarter in history of the WNBA. I don't know. It feels like it's midnight right now, but just proud of our group, especially from the way we bounced back after the first quarter, where really we scored 6 points, but we had three there with like a half a second. So we figured it out and battled and played good defense on the stretch.
6: Yeah, under 80 points that you allowed in this game. What did you like defensively in the effort tonight?
7: Yeah, we just, you know, I think we got the ball out of AT's hands. You know, we got them into some harder shots. We contested around the rim, and then we rebounded, and then we pushed in transition. Thought we could do a little bit better jobs in our schemes and what we're trying to do scout-wise, but play them again in a day. So we'll go back to the drawing board and come up with another plan.
6: I was just about to ask you, things got a little heated in this game, and you've got this team again on Wednesday. What's important as you prepare for that matchup?
7: Just stay focused on the goal. Stay focused on the goal, and that's to win the game. Leave everything else aside and just go out there and compete.
1: 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First inning, key for the Dodgers.
8: 76 degrees, the game time temp. Ohtani swings, hammers one, deep right field, gone. Leadoff home run number 30 in the career of Shohei Ohtani. His 6th this year. Instant offense, and the Dodgers lead it 1-0.
1: 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Freddie Freeman also homers. It's a 2-1 win over the Twins. The latest on the NBA trade next. It's ESPN Radio.
0: The traditions. 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
1: Oklahoma dominates Game 3 in Omaha, wins the Men's College World Series. Messi with a pair of goals in Argentina's win. He now has the most in World Cup history. The Milwaukee Bucks pull the ripcord.
2: The Miami Heat have been trying to get Giannis for months.
3: If anybody can make that kind of trade where Giannis is going to fit your basketball team, to me, that team makes the most sense.
4: If I'm the Boston Celtics, bringing Giannis in, I think that would be the perfect fit.
1: Less than 24 hours before the NBA draft, which comes up on Tuesday, the Miami Heat do pull off a trade. They're the ones who make the deal with the Bucks. Two-time MVP Giannis Antetokounmpo heading to the Miami Heat. He goes to Miami along with Bobby Portis for a package that includes Tyler Hero and a trio of first-round picks. Initial reaction from ESPN front office insider Bobby Marks.
5: Finally. I mean, I think clarity, I think that was the other word when I talked with NBA teams tonight. We've got clarity. I think we've got clarity for Milwaukee. I think this was long overdue. I thought this could have potentially happened at the trade deadline, and I think there's some clarity with Miami as far as the direction that the Heat are going.

0: in February. This is a team that had only Giannis on their roster. He's the only player that was drafted in the first round on their roster. Now they have the 13th pick. They've got the 10th pick also. They've got two future picks. They've got some nice young players to build around, and I think it gives it both teams a sense of direction as far as where they're going to go with this offseason here.
1: It's the Miami Heat who land Giannis Antetokounmpo in the trade just before the NBA draft. Earlier on ESPN Radio, our insider Ramona Shelburne.
2: It felt like it was going to be Boston for a little of today, just based on who we talked to in the league. But I always just thought Miami has made the most sense for Giannis the whole time, because this is what, first of all, they have this, he has the same agent as Bam Adebayo, okay? And they're very comfortable with that organization. But just think about that front court pairing. That front court pairing is amazing right now. And I know that Jaylen Brown's a bona fide star, sixth in MVP voting, but like, what's the point of Milwaukee trading for Jaylen Brown right now? Like, what are they trying to accomplish? Are you trying to continue to win? Are you trying to build for the future? Are you going to flip Jaylen Brown? Like, it just didn't make sense from Milwaukee's standpoint. And I think for the Heat, they're always big game hunting. That's what they've been waiting for. I mean, you've seen what this team is able to do the whole time, and it's been a 9th or 10th seed, and it just, you know, this is kind of what they've been waiting for, and they were the most aggressive in February, and it's not really a huge surprise to me that they get it done.
3: Now you got a front court, but you don't quite have a backcourt because you parted ways with so many guys to get him. So where do you go from here, just in terms of, as you mentioned, getting yourself out of the play-in round, but does it really put you in that contention of the quote-unquote elite in the East?
2: Yeah, I think that's just a problem you deal with later. I think you look at you know, the ability to get a star, and that's what Pat Riley's been. You know, that he's always been able to go get a star. And I think that once you have the star and now you have two stars, you know, the rest writes itself. So that's a problem for another day. Once you have that star in hand, then you build the team out around from there. And I think they have a pretty solid feeling about how they can develop, the rest of their team. And you don't have to have, I mean, look, go back to the Heat. To the Heatles. Who was the point guard on those teams? Mario Chalmers. You know, like, you got two great guys, and that's where you start.
1: So Miami adds a marquee piece in Giannis Antetokounmpo, but as Ramona Shelburne noting, the roster isn't complete. As for rounding it out, back to ESPN analyst Bobby.

0: despite getting Giannis in this trade.
1: That said, Monday morning, Miami's odds for a title, 30-1. Ninth shortest odds. When the news of the trade broke Monday night, Miami's odds went to the fifth shortest at 18-1. SportsCenter All Night, ESPN Radio. Now comes the NBA draft, round one on Tuesday. Pick number one in round number one remains a question. AJ DeBonsa, Darren Peterson, ESPN analyst Seth Greenberg.
2: I have to be honest with you. You know, during the course of the season, early in the season, I was all in on Peterson. Then obviously he had those issues with his health and his behavior in terms of playing, not playing, take himself out of games. And I got angry and I wasn't even coaching the guy. But as I dug into the tape, especially in preparation for the draft, AJ DeBonsa is a terrific player who's going to be a terrific pro. You can't pass on Darren Peterson. 6'5", 6'10", wingspan, 40% three-point shooter. He defends. He gets to spots. He can play in ball screens. He can play off the ball. The guy is an absolute bucket. And everyone says it's a make-and-miss game. And Jalen Brunson's a great leader. But he also had the ability to drop 45. You need a guy on your team that you can go to. He's got a little Devin Booker in his game. He's got a little, to me, Donovan Mitchell in his game. He's big. He's physical. He can score at three levels. He's got a toughness. He loves the game. The blip on the screen was the inconsistency in terms of his availability. I think the guy does love the game. I think he's responded since the end of the season. I think I would take him as the number one pick because the guy's an absolute bucket.
1: Latest mock draft from ESPN's Jeremy Wu then has Cam Boozer slotted in at number three to Memphis.
3: Yeah, Cam Boozer, I think, is someone who really aligns with what Memphis is going to want. Dating back to the day of the lottery, around the NBA, everybody thinks, oh, Cam Boozer, it's an easy fit for the Grizzlies. They're one of the most analytically driven teams in the league. They really value production. Cam Boozer is all that and more. He's so consistent. He's a proven winner. He's low maintenance. I think he's a guy who's going to be, if he is the pick, if he's there at three, which I think is what I'm projecting right now. I mean, he could be the face of the team, particularly if they do move on from John Morant. It's the transitional star for them.
4: 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Give me your comp for Cam Boozer.
5: Let's go Kevin Love. When you look at the play styles, I think that both of these guys do things that are very similar. I mean, Kevin Love, great rebounder, could really space the floor. But overall, it's just the IQ. High IQ basketball players that understand how to play the game the right way. He's extremely versatile, can score in the post, but can also facilitate. I mean, his vision to be able to pass out a double teams and be able to create looks, whether that be in the short roll, whether that be in the long roll. Kevin Love, to me, is the closest comparison to a guy like Cam Boozer.
1: NBA draft coming up. We'll see it on ABC and ESPN. It's also here on ESPN Radio Tuesday and Wednesday. 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
6: Yes, sir. That's it. Boomer Sooner Baseball in a blowout wins the national championship 13-2 over Carolina.
1: Oklahoma capturing the Men's College World Series for the third time in their program history. A 13-2 rout in decisive game number three. Carl Ravitch called it on ESPN. Oklahoma's third championship. They won one in 1951 and another one in 1994. Fifth team to win the national championship after losing game two of the finals. They come back and they win game three. Oklahoma coach Skip Johnson.
7: We played a really good baseball team. Hats off to North Carolina. They're really good, well-coached. I mean, their lineup was incredible. The pitchers they ran out there, incredible. And we took the momentum over early, made some great plays defensively and got some big hits. These guys were separating balls from strikes, staying in their routines, the thing we talk about, pitch to pitch, and getting some big hits. Kyle and Jackson was incredible, and LJ coming out of the bullpen was picking up Nick. I thought Nick was a little bit tired when he started the game, but he was just trying to hit targets, and that's what we talk about, and I was really proud of him in that moment, and really thankful for the SAC committee, the NCAA. Of course, when you're at the College World Series, everything's a class act. I thought the umpires were incredible all week, it was incredible.
1: Oklahoma with a 13-2 rout over North Carolina to win the title. Oklahoma, the seventh straight SEC school to win the Men's College World Series. SEC Network analysts David DeLucci and Todd Walker.
8: It's amazing. I mean, the 11th, there were

0: 10 better teams than Oklahoma in the SEC, and they end up being the champions. They lost in the SEC tournament. They lost their last four series in a row. Then they go on an 11 of 13 win streak. They beat the second best team in the country in the regional in Georgia Tech. Kansas, the Big 12 champions, not only in the regular season, but also the tournament. They ran through them in the Super, 21-3 in two games, and then run through this College World Series. Just an incredible run for the Oklahoma Sooners.
1: They had the 80th batting average in Division I. They had the 78th ERA in Division I. This is a team that caught fire at the right time and showed us truly what they are all about.
0: It's just amazing. They dominated this final. 14 hits in the game one, 14 hits in game three, and had a runner on base every inning of game one and every inning of this one here. 13 runs to win the championship tonight. Incredible.
1: Yeah, you were wondering how they were going to come out tonight after that loss last night. Were they going to be flat? Were they going to press? But they were just as confident as we've seen, and they kind of settled in. They weren't over swinging, and it started on the mound with Weslowski. He was pounding the strike zone, set the tone for the Sooners, and the offense did the rest.
2: And once again, it was a quick start. Four hits for the first eight batters for them in the ninth straight game that they scored first. This was a take it to someone else type mentality, DeLucci, that everyone was waiting to say, oh, North Carolina's the team. All right, and going back, Georgia Tech's going to be the team that takes them down. Oh, you now you got to go to Lawrence. Oh, you're right there going to be facing Georgia Bulldogs. It did not matter one iota to the squad.
1: Yeah, look, when the season ended, North Carolina was ranked number four in the country. Oklahoma wasn't even the top 25, so the mentality that it was them against everybody else, they took down every giant in every conference, and now they're at the top of the totem pole.
3: Oklahoma, the sixth different SEC school to win the national championship in the past seven tournaments, the ninth school to win the Men's College World Series as a member of the SEC. SportsCenter All Night, ESPN Radio. Back to the big leagues. Padres, a 1-0 shutout of the Braves. Third 1-0 win this season. That's the most in Major League Baseball. Padres' seventh shutout, tied with the Brewers for the third most in the National League behind the Dodgers and the Phillies, who each have nine. Manny Machado, 2-for-3 with a home run and an RBI. 113th career home run at Petco. Mason Miller gets his 21st save. Cardinals and Diamondbacks were in a one-run game.
4: Kelly again working from the windup with a man on third base, and there's a broken bat hit in the left field. The bat goes flying into the camera well as Nathan Church, on the first pitch he sees, loses a bat but gains an RBI. It's 3-0 St. Louis.
3: They would hold on for a 3-2 win over the Diamondbacks. Cardinals Radio Network with the call. Cardinals improving to 11-6. Since June 3rd, they allowed just two runs after allowing at least six in each of their previous four games. Blue Jays double up the Astros.
5: 3-2 pitch, and this one giving a pretty solid ride out to left field, and guess what? Into the stands on a solo shot for Kazuma Okamoto, his 17th of the season, and the Blue Jays tie the game.
6: What a swing from him.
3: Blue Jays tying the game there. They go on to a 4-2 win over Houston. 5-1 over their last six. They're back to 500 at 39-39. They're at 500 on the season for the second time since the start of May. Sportsnet 590, the fan with the call. Dylan Cease, 5 2/3 innings, 3-hit ball, 8 strikeouts. Speaking of strikeouts, Brewers and Reds.
7: Woodruff's 1-2 pitch. Swing and a miss. He struck him out. Chased a changeup down and away. That is strikeout number 10 for Brandon Woodruff here tonight.
3: Brandon Woodruff, 6 innings, 10 strikeouts, no walks, and no earned runs. Brewers and Reds actually went to the 10th.
7: Now the pitch. Way outside. It gets off the glove of Stevenson. Breaking for the plate is Mitch. No. Stevenson picks it up, but Garrett scores on a wild pitch. The Brewers add run number 2 in the 10th.
3: And it will be a 2-1 win as they hang on for the victory in 10 innings. Brewers' 8th straight win against a division opponent. Tigers and Yankees.
8: The 2-2. Swinging a fly ball right center field. This one's deep. This one's way back and gone. Wow, that one just kept going. Oh, man. Riley Green got a changeup, and he did not
6: not miss number 9 and the Tigers having some fun have a 5-1 lead.
3: 97-1 the ticket, 5-1 there. They go on to beat the Yankees 5-3. Tigers, an American League best 12-6 in June, including 4 straight wins for the Tigers. Speaking of Michigan, leaving Michigan. That's next. 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
1: 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Giannis Antetokounmpo leaving Milwaukee, heading for Miami. Not the only one heading south. Michigan coach Dusty May finalizing a deal to take the Mavs head coaching job in Dallas. He's 49 years old, led Michigan to the national title in 26. And he'll head to a franchise with Cooper Flagg. And in the middle, ESPN analyst Seth Greenberg.
2: The benefits are you don't have to worry about NIL. You don't have to worry about pay for play. There's transparency in the NBA. You don't have to re-recruit your team each and every year. Every player is not going to go in the portal. When you win a national championship, you can actually celebrate it as opposed to immediately get on the phone and try to put your roster back together again. Now, look, Dusty May is a terrific communicator, and in that way, he'll transition seamlessly. He's a high basketball IQ guy. He connects with players. He's going to need an experienced staff because it's a different job, but it's a better quality of life. And you say, what do you mean it's a better quality of life? There's no downtime for a college basketball coach today. In the NBA, you're going to have a roster. You're going to know who's going to be in your roster. In a lot of ways, you can develop an identity and a culture better in the NBA now than you can do in college. As a coach, he's going to have to understand an 82-game season, different type of practice schedule. You have 2 weeks. You're playing games right away. But he's a smart guy. But unfortunately for the college game right now, until we have guardrails and guidelines and transparency, you might see other coaches decide to take this route and take their coaching careers into the NBA.
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3: When you're coaching the NBA, those guys are just basketball players. And yep. Also, those guys know where they're going to be. The contracts tell them where they're going to be. They have to, for the most part, honor those contracts. And the dollars aren't really your concern. You have a whole team of people dealing with that. There's no recruiting. There's none of that. And yet you get a bunch of professionals where their entire lives and their entire focus, every ounce of it, is just on basketball. So from that perspective, it's easier. And then I think the Cooper Flagg component of this is absolutely huge. That's why you do this now. If it was a different team, I could see Dusty saying, you know, I can go to the NBA. I can go in a few more years. You know, that opportunity is not going away for me. But when you have the opportunity to coach that team with Cooper Flagg at it, when you know that you have a young superstar there, a young budding superstar who could take over the league, you jump at that opportunity. And that's what he did.
1: He's the first college head coach to take an NBA job since former Michigan coach John Beilein took the Cavs job in 2019. The last to leave college on the heels of a national title was Larry Brown at Kansas in 1988. SportsCenter All Night, ESPN Radio.
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4: How good is that? Are you ready to take?
0: Number 5.
1: Dodgers edge the Twins. First pitch of the game was a ball that was down. Second pitch of the game was a ball that left. AM 570 LA Sports.
5: 76 degrees, the game time temp. Ohtani swings, hammers one deep right field, gone. Leadoff home run number 30 in the career of Shohei Ohtani. His sixth this year. Instant offense, and the Dodgers lead it 1-0.
0: Number 4.
1: Orioles beat the Angels 6-1. Baltimore getting half of its offense with one swing. WBAL.
6: Mayo hitting in the 180s. The whip pop, as you know. Swings here, he rifles it. Deep to left field. Going to the corner. It is gone! Three-run jack, Colby Mayo! And that's why you say don't worry about the bunt. And the Orioles are on top 4-0.
0: Number 3.
1: In Omaha, Monday proving to be more than just okay for Oklahoma.
7: Yes, sir! That's it! And Boomer Sooner Baseball in a blowout wins the national championship 13-2 over Carolina.
0: Number 2.
1: Back to the show, both Sox seeing games end abruptly. In Chicago, White Sox and Guardians came down to the final at-bat. ESPN 1000.
8: Room in right center and down the line in right. The pitch.
7: Sam with a base hit into center. One run in. Here comes Peters. Safe. They win it.
0: Number 1.
1: The White Sox walking off happily. Not quite the same result for the Red Sox in Colorado. 850 KOA.
9: One pitch is hit fair
7: inside third. It'll go down the line. Two runs are going to score. All three are going to score. Durant never picks up the ball. The Rockies walk it off.
1: Win for the Rockies. Meanwhile, rocky time for Giannis Antetokounmpo recently in Milwaukee. So he's headed to the Miami Heat. Trade pulled off Monday night. ESPN analyst Richard Jefferson.
9: I think Milwaukee did a very good job. They were very, very patient with this process. They understand that there's moments in order to put a player like that on the market. I wasn't surprised that right after the draft lottery and they knew what every team was going to have as far as a pick, that's when his name, but they were like, okay, we're now taking offers. Because there were teams that could have offered him a first round pick, but you didn't know if it was going to be 2, if it was going to be 12, if it was going to be 8, you didn't know. So for them to wait, let's see what everybody's going to get in the draft lottery, where your picks are going to be, and I think they did a very good job. You get to reset with Tyler Hero. You get picks that go into Giannis when he's a little bit older.
1: And Giannis Antetokounmpo landing as part of the blockbuster trade that came down Monday night between the Bucks and the Heat. The Heat getting the nod. So what's it mean for Boston? More on that next. SportsCenter All Night continues. It's ESPN Radio.
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21: Yes, you have Giannis, and yes, you have Bam, who scored, it was 83, but what else do you have? They basically emptied out the cupboard of all of their assets.
0: It's winner-take-all for glory in a Men's College World Series.
22: That is up the middle. Brendan Brock delivers again, rounding his Willits. He will score easily. That is a clutch hit from Brock with two down to make it 3-0.
0: There's a new head man in Dallas that leaves a void in Ann Arbor.
2: It's actually easier to coach in the NBA right now today than it is in college basketball. Because in college basketball, we have no guidelines, we have no guardrails. In the NBA, you kind of have a feel what your roster is going to be.
0: Plus, we prepare you for the most highly coveted NBA draft in recent memory.
23: At least 10 of us will probably be still playing when, let's say, 8 years down the road. I think that's how deep we are, but it can be more. I think this will be probably one of the most talked about draft classes since LeBron's.
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1: Oh, it's been a big week for Miami. And we're just heading into Tuesday. 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Sunday, we learned the Florida Panthers were reuniting the Tkachuk brothers, picking up Brady in a trade from Ottawa, putting him on the same roster as his brother Matthew. Monday, it's a move in the NBA. Less than 24 hours before the NBA draft, the Heat pulling off a deal with the Milwaukee Bucks to bring in two-time MVP Giannis Antetokounmpo. He goes to Miami, along with Bobby Portis, for a package that includes Tyler Hero and three first-round picks. ESPN insider Sham Charania.
24: This was a 13-month trade saga for Giannis Antetokounmpo and the Milwaukee Bucks. Just to put it plainly, Giannis felt like his time was up with the Bucks a calendar year ago. The Bucks at every turn did everything they could to try to keep him. They fought this right until the end with Giannis to try to win around him. They depleted their assets, their salary books as well. But Giannis informed the team numerous times that it was time for both sides to move on, that he would not sign a long-term contract extension. So now for the Bucks, several weeks ago, they opened up for business. They started negotiating with several teams, and they really started to focus in on the Miami Heat and the Boston Celtics over the last few weeks. Co-owner Jimmy Haslam came out a period of time ago and made it very clear that by the draft, the Bucks wanted to know whether Giannis was going to commit long-term or they would move him. Giannis was not willing to commit long-term, so they are now moving him. And you think about the haul that the Bucks got after negotiating with Boston and Miami in the last few weeks. You get Tyler Hero, that's a homecoming for him. Khalil Ware, a young center. Jaime Jaquez, a good two-way wing. You get Kasperis Jakaciūnas, who's just 20 years old, an up-and-coming guard. And then they get a significant return of draft capital. Three first-round picks unprotected, including the 13th pick in the draft on Tuesday night. You get one pick swap far out in 2030, and then a 2033 second-round pick. So the Bucks now turn the page on the Giannis era after 13 years. Taylor Jenkins signed a 6-year contract to be the Bucks head coach. They are now going to take time to reassess this team. This is a step back for the organization, but one that they do with flexibility, with picks, with young players, controllable contracts, rookie scale deals as well. But listen, Pat Riley has landed his white whale. We know his history. Shaquille O'Neal, Alonzo Mourning, LeBron James, Chris Bosh, Jimmy Butler, and now Giannis is walking into Miami to play in South Beach with Bam Adebayo. The job for the Heat isn't done, but that's a pretty strong duo to start with.
1: Sham Charania is saying the trade, according to sources, does not include additional teams. It's a one-to-one move at the moment, but both the Heat and Bucks will be executing the deal July 6th, which Sham says leaves the framework open to see if there are potential opportunities to expand. As we saw last summer, last June, the Suns and Rockets agreed to a deal that ultimately increased to a 7-team blockbuster. SportsCenter All Night, ESPN Radio. Now with Giannis heading to the Heat, there's the potential fallout for Boston, who didn't quite have their offer under wraps. Earlier on ESPN Radio, our Emmett Golden.
3: We also know that the Celtics, they put in a bid. They made an offer for Giannis that was centered around Jaylen Brown and two first-round picks. Now, Tanitra, that hasn't happened, and you put it out there, not you personally, but the Celtics put it out there that they're trading Jaylen Brown. Everybody knew he was made available. It feels like you're going to have to probably still move him, and now the best piece you could get in return is off the board. That was Jalen Green. We was a different Green.
4: It was,
3: not,
4: green,
3: yeah, it was different
4: right,
3: color.
4: It was
3: brown.
4: One of the other 32 Jalens in the
3: right.
4: NBA. Not you, bro.
3: He's got to get over that I want my own team stuff.
4: Yeah.
3: Unless he wants to play for the Memphis Grizzlies.
4: Right.
3: You know, the Kings,
4: yep.
3: The Nets, or the Bulls or something.
4: For
3: you
4: sure.
3: know, if he wants to play for those, then you can have your own team. Here's the another yeah. issue, especially for teams in the Eastern Conference. The reason why the Celtics were okay with trading Jaylen Brown to the Bucks in conference because they weren't threatened by the
4: right.
3: Bucks. Look, the Cavaliers could say, hey, Evan Mobley for Jaylen
4: yeah.
3: Brown. Nah, we don't want to do that because
4: right.
3: you guys might be better than us now.
4: For sure.
3: The Detroit Pistons. Like
4: yeah.
3: the Detroit Pistons, they're not going to trade Jaylen Brown to the Pistons because
4: right.
3: that could put them over the edge. So now you got to look out west and
4: yep.
3: I mean, I feel like Boston just made a problem they didn't have to make. Like, they kind of
4: yeah.
3: created one on their own.
1: Draft coming up on Tuesday, and more moves are being made. Brooklyn acquiring three-time All-Star forward Julius Randle from the Timberwolves, part of a three-team deal that also sends center Nick Claxton to the Bulls. Randle and the Wolves' 28 pick in the draft go to Brooklyn, which sends its number 33 pick back to Minnesota. ESPN insider Brian Windhorst.
5: It's a salary dump. They dumped Julius Randle's salary. It's about $30 million off of their books back in the draft as well, slightly, which will save them a little bit more money. You know, you can't totally judge this until you see what they do with the money that they just saved. They've got some free agents, Ayo Dosunmu, who was really good for them after they acquired him at the deadline, is a guy that they needed to re-sign. But, you know, they've spent pretty heavily into the tax the last few years. And basically they're just yanking the chain. And, look, you really can't judge it until you see all of the moves. But, you know, because they still have some other free agent dollars they can spend, but I will be very interested to hear what Anthony Edwards has to say about this when it's all said and done.
4: One of the things I was thinking about, too, in addition to that salary dump, was just his output and his productivity in the regular season versus the postseason. Was there any other maybe consideration, in your opinion, of that being a factor of that team moving on from Julius Randle?
5: You know, obviously Randle had an up-and-down postseason, I'm putting it kindly,
4: yes.
5: and he didn't give the production that they were looking for out of him. And considering that the guy that they traded for him, Carl Anthony Towns, had a brilliant postseason run, it doesn't look great for the Wolves right now, I'm not going to lie. You know, and this is pretty much a straight salary dump. And, you know, for Brooklyn, they send out Nick Claxton in the deal to Chicago. And so they take one, you know, basically a starting quality big man, move him out, and they spend a little bit of money. I think net they're going to add maybe $4 or $5 million to their payroll. They're still going to be a salary cap space team. They actually move up slightly in the draft. Like, I think it was probably pretty good business for Brooklyn, considering that they basically acquired him for not that much. And you know, now Nick Claxton, I assume, is headed for a significant role as a starting big man in Chicago, which is a different story. But mm-hmm. the takeaway from this move is that the Minnesota Timberwolves stopped spending. And, you know, you can't declare a team spending over in mid-June until you see free agency. And I know that he and Ant Edwards were not a perfect fit. Okay, that's fine. But if you're going to trade him, you got to trade him for something. Now, Minnesota does open up a $33 million trade exception in this
4: yes.
5: deal. And you can use the trade exception to acquire players. And maybe they will. And maybe they've got something up their sleeve. And so I will wait on that. But right now, this is a straight salary dump from a team that's been deep in the playoffs the last 3 years.
1: Randall's $33 million salary for next season, now slated for the Nets books. The deal involving two of the teams, Brooklyn and Chicago, that had the most salary cap space heading into free agency. SportsCenter All Night, ESPN Radio. Now we head into Tuesday, which brings us the NBA draft. We'll see it on ABC and ESPN. We'll hear it here on ESPN Radio. As for Washington's plans at the top, ESPN analyst King McClure and Jeremy Wu.
6: Jay, Washington's been very quiet throughout this whole process. I think you ask around the league, I think people believe, I think AJ remains the favorite in this race. But again, it is a two-man race. It is a process. They have looked closely at both guys. I've had a lot of access to Peterson to feel comfortable with him again if he is the choice. But Giannis is the guy around the league who I think people feel is the most straightforward pick at number one. He's so physical, led the NCAA in scoring. A guy who's a pretty safe bet to be a star. And you can say that about both these guys, right? But at some point it comes down to fit. And I think you think about the possibility of Washington extending Trae Young. You think about the fit with Darren Peterson there long term, wants to play point guard. These are dynamics where it's close enough between these guys. Washington has to think about that element of it.
7: Hey, King, who do you view as the better prospect, Darren Peterson or A.J. DeBonta?
8: Well, we know that Darren Peterson is arguably the best shot maker in this class. However, when you talk about the most complete prospect, to me, it's A.J. DeBonta. I mean, when you look at what he can do, yes, Jeremy just said he led the nation in scoring, but he had 11 games where he had five assists or more. I think his ability to be able to pass and make people around him better is something that gets overlooked. I mean, he gets to his spot at his size. He can play that point forward role where he can bring the ball up and make decisions. And when you look at his 7-foot-plus wingspan with his athleticism, he has the intangibles, the things that you cannot teach to be an elite-level defender, which I think he will grow into. He's not there yet, but I think he will grow into eventually. So when we talk about the most complete prospect, the best prospect, to me, it's A.J. DeBonta.
1: 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Right now, SportsCenter All Night from the NBA to the Diamond. We knew we would have a champion crowned in college baseball Monday. North Carolina, Oklahoma in a winner-take-all game three in Omaha. And this one turned one-sided. Sooners scoring in the second with a couple of runs, another in the third, 3-0 lead, but that would not be all.
22: Swings, and that's one into right field. In from third is Walk. Johnson being sent. Throw home is cut off. Two come in. Willits is 3-for-3, and it's 6-1 Sooners. That ball is laced right field, and it is gone! A Dayton Digger makes it 7-1 Sooners. And he delivers again with a shot in the right. Willits is in. Throw to third base. Out at third base, but the other one will count. They will get two as Brendan Brock touched before Harris was thrown out. Have a celebration, Branch family. Kyle does it again. He's got three RBI tonight, and the Sooners are rolling, leading at 9-1.
1: Kyle Branch driving in another two runs with that hit in the sixth, and he still wasn't done.
22: This ball is hit to left. Did he do it? Nunez, he did it just like brother. A three-run homer to put it away.
1: Carl Ravage called it on ESPN. Oklahoma runs away with it in game three, 13-2 over North Carolina to clinch the College World Series championship, their third. They also won in 1951 and in 1994. 10th school to win the men's College World Series three times or more. 6th different SEC school to win the national championship in the past 7 tournaments. Jackson Willits, 4th player with 5 multi-hit games in the World Series, hit 5 doubles in the series. Kyle Branch, 3-for-4 in game 3, including a home run, career-high 6 RBI. Branch and Willits with our Chris Budden.
9: Yes, Jackson Willits and Kyle Branch, you guys have had some incredible stories here. Jackson, I'm going to start with you. What was the message between this team after falling in game 2 that you guys were able to regroup like this?
10: I mean, first off, I got to give all glory to God and give thanks to that. But, I mean, we were just confident in ourselves. We knew what we had done all year long and what we'd done in the postseason, and we just took it one pitch at a time.
9: It really wasn't all year long because you guys were sub-500 in the SEC. How do you explain how this team is able to hold up a trophy?
10: We trust our process, man. I mean, we had a process. We did it the whole regular season. Even though the results weren't what we wanted, we did the same process in the postseason, and we're on top now.
9: You do it with your daughter in the stands and sharing a dugout with your dad. You came over here and got down on your knees. How would you describe the emotions of this journey?
10: I've been wanting to win a national championship for the Oklahoma Sooners since I could remember. And to actually do it, I don't even have words to describe it.
1: The 10th, second team to score at least 10 runs in the championship game since the move to the current ballpark in 2011. For North Carolina, third time losing the College World Series finals. Fourth top eight national seed to lose to a non-national seed in the finals. North Carolina coach Scott Forbes.
11: Obviously, that's a tough loss. But first of all, I want to congratulate Oklahoma. Heck of a ball team. They deserved it. They played well tonight. They earned it. Congratulations to Skip. I've known him a long time. I have a lot of respect for him. This is his second time being in this game or a national championship, and they got it done. You know, so a big congrats to them, their entire university. You know, it's hard to do, and they got it done. On the reverse side of that, I couldn't be prouder of a group. I just talked to them in the locker room. We talk all the time about service, about serving one another. This group loved each other all season. They took us on a ride that was unbelievable. We came up a little bit short, but I would take that ride again every day of the year.
1: Wind up losing game three, 13-2 North Carolina's. It matches the largest loss in a College World Series game in program history. Straight ahead, we had a couple of other records set. SportsCenter All Night continues. It's ESPN Radio.
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1: 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Giannis Antetokounmpo heading to Miami. Blockbuster coming down Monday night in the NBA. A guy who plays for Inter Miami, Lionel Messi. Monday, he goes into the record books during World Cup group play. Argentina, 2-0 win over Austria. Messi with goals in the 38th and in stoppage time at the end. Two goals, both of the goals for Argentina, even though he missed a penalty in the ninth minute. Still wound up with both goals in the 2-0 win. That gives him 18 career goals in the World Cup. That's now the record for the most by a man in FIFA World Cup history. Third man in FIFA World Cup history to score in six consecutive games. ESPN analyst Hercules Gomez, how do we describe what he's doing?
2: I cannot describe it. I don't even know what to say. And this is a professional opinion. What we're seeing right now is the greatest player to ever play the game, still doing it at 39 years of age. He's going to be turned 39, by the way, in 2 days, in less than 48 hours. And it wasn't supposed to be like this. We were supposed to talk about in this World Cup about Kylian Mbappe breaking Miroslav Klose's record. And here comes Messi. He's now scored in six straight World Cup games. He now has five goals in his last two games. He's the Golden Boot leader right now and now holds the all-time goal-scoring record in World Cup history. And he's about to do the impossible, or at least it seems like that, because nothing is impossible with this guy, that Argentina can repeat as World Cup champions, something that's not been done for over 60 years. I really don't know how to describe it.
1: Messi, 122 goals and 201 career international appearances. Fourth career multi-goal game at the World Cup. Argentina with the win over Austria on Monday. And oh, by the way, they clinched Group J because Algeria Monday night beats Jordan 2-1. Algeria, first ever comeback at the World Cup. They were trailing 1-0, and they come back for the 2-1 win. They've won both World Cup meetings against an AFC opposition. Jordan eliminated after the loss and Argentina's win against Austria. Group I action, France with a 3-0 win over Iraq. They advance to the round of 32. Norway a 3-2 win over Senegal. Norway also advancing to the round of 32. World Cup update brought to you by Gusto. 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Messi going into the record books on Monday. So does Brittany Griner. Son, a 92-63 win over the sky. Brittany Griner, 14 points, 8 rebounds, 4 blocks. That's now 878 career blocks as she becomes the WNBA all-time leader in blocks. Son snapping a 7-game losing streak with that win. Wings and Storm go to overtime.
3: Fun has the block. Baseline inbound here for Dallas. It comes into AZ Fudge. 15 to play. Fudge down on the baseline. Lays it in.
4: 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I like that.
3: Wings back in front. Fudge with a career high 26. Dallas up 111-110. 13.2 to play in an absolute thriller tonight here in Seattle.
1: Career high 26 for AZ Fudge as the Wings beat the Storm in OT by 2, 112-110. Saw it on WNBA League Pass. Paige Beckers, 27 points, 5 rebounds, 5 assists. Beckers with 17 points in the fourth quarter and overtime, reaching 1,000 career points in her 52nd career game. Paige Beckers, more than 24 points and a handful of assists. Ditto for Caitlin Clark.
5: Mitchell pushing here for the Fever. Clark, floater. Gets the drop, and it's a one-point ball game. Midway through this second quarter, 11 points all in the quarter here for Clark.
1: USA Network as the Fever beat the Mercury 86-77. Caitlin Clark, 24 points, 9 assists. Sixth consecutive game with 20 points and 5 assists. That's the longest streak in WNBA history. After the win, spoke with USA Network.
6: Caitlin, there was a lot of adversity in this game, being down by 16 in the first quarter, and then things really grinded to a halt in that fourth quarter. How were you guys able to withstand all of that?
7: Well, I mean, obviously, like, I appreciate the refs just calling the foul so I didn't get completely out of hand, but that might have been on record the longest fourth quarter in history of the WNBA. I don't know. It feels like it's midnight right now, but just just proud of our group, especially from the way we bounced back after the first quarter, where really we scored 6 points, but we had three there with like a half a second. So we figured it out and battled and played good defense on the stretch.
6: Yeah, under 80 points that you allowed in this game. What did you like defensively in the effort tonight?
7: Yeah, we just, you know, I think we got the ball out of AT's hands. You know, we got them into some harder shots. We contested around the rim, and then we rebounded, and then we pushed in transition. Thought we could do a little bit better jobs in our schemes and what we're trying to do scout-wise, but play them again in a day. So we'll go back to the drawing board and come up with another plan.
6: I was just about to ask you, things got a little heated in this game, and you've got this team again on Wednesday. What's important as you prepare for that matchup?
7: Just stay focused on the goal. Stay focused on the goal, and that's to win the game. Leave everything else aside and just go out there and compete.
1: 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First inning, key for the Dodgers.
8: 76 degrees, the game time temp. Ohtani swings, hammers one deep right field, gone. Leadoff home run number 30 in the career of Shohei Ohtani. His 6th this year. Instant offense, and the Dodgers lead it 1-0.
1: 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Freddie Freeman also homers. It's a 2-1 win over the Twins. The latest on the NBA trade next. 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
1: Oklahoma dominates Game 3 and Omaha wins the Men's College World Series. Messi with a pair of goals and Argentina's win. He now has the most in World Cup history. The Milwaukee Bucks pull the ripcord.
2: The Miami Heat have been trying to get Giannis for months.
3: If anybody can make that kind of trade where Giannis is going to fit your basketball team, to me, that team makes the most sense.
4: If I'm the Boston Celtics, bringing Giannis in, I think that would be the perfect fit.
1: Less than 24 hours before the NBA draft, which comes up on Tuesday, the Miami Heat do pull off a trade. They're the ones who make the deal with the Bucks. Two-time MVP Giannis Antetokounmpo heading to the Miami Heat. He goes to Miami along with Bobby Portis for a package that includes Tyler Hero and a trio of first-round picks. Initial reaction from ESPN front office insider Bobby Marks.
5: Finally. I mean, I think clarity, I think that was the other word when I talked with NBA teams tonight. We've got clarity. I think we've got clarity for Milwaukee. I think this was long overdue. I thought this could have potentially happened at the trade deadline, and I think there's some clarity with Miami as far as the direction that they...

0: in February. This is a team that had only Giannis on their roster. He's the only player that was drafted in the first round on their roster. Now they have the 13th pick. They've got the 10th pick also. They've got two future picks. They've got some nice young players to build around, and I think it gives it both teams a sense of direction as far as where they're going to go with this offseason here.
1: It's the Miami Heat who land Giannis Antetokounmpo in the trade just before the NBA draft. Earlier on ESPN Radio, our insider Ramona Shelburne.
2: It felt like it was going to be Boston for a little of today, just based on who we talked to in the league. But I always just thought Miami has made the most sense for Giannis the whole time, because this is what, first of all, they have this, he has the same agent as Bam Adebayo, okay? And they're very comfortable with that organization. But just think about that front court pairing. That front court pairing is amazing right now. And I know that Jaylen Brown's a bona fide star, sixth in MVP voting, but like, what's the point of Milwaukee trading for Jaylen Brown right now? Like, what are they trying to accomplish? Are you trying to continue to win? Are you trying to build for the future? Are you going to flip Jaylen Brown? Like, it just didn't make sense from Milwaukee's standpoint. And I think for the Heat, they're always big game hunting. That's what they've been waiting for. I mean, you've seen what this team is able to do the whole time, and it's been a 9th or 10th seed, and it just, you know, this is kind of what they've been waiting for, and they were the most aggressive in February, and it's not really a huge surprise to me that they get it done.
3: Now you got a front court, but you don't quite have a backcourt because you parted ways with so many guys to get him. So where do you go from here, just in terms of, as you mentioned, getting yourself out of the play-in round, but does it really put you in that contention of the quote-unquote elite in the East?
2: Yeah, I think that's just a problem you deal with later. I think you look at you know, the ability to get a star, and that's what Pat Riley's been. You know, that he's always been able to go get a star. And I think that once you have the star and now you have two stars, you know, the rest writes itself. So that's a problem for another day. Once you have that star in hand, then you build the team out around from there. And I think they have a pretty solid feeling about how they can develop, the rest of their team. And you don't have to have, I mean, look, go back to the Heat. To the Heatles. Who was the point guard on those teams? Mario Chalmers. You know, like, you got two great guys, and that's where you start.
1: So Miami adds a marquee piece in Giannis Antetokounmpo, but as Ramona Shelburne noting, the roster isn't complete. As for rounding it out, back to ESPN analyst Bobby Marks.
0: There's some work to do. There really is. I think when you look at it, and getting Bobby Portis back in the deal certainly helps your front court here, but I think it potentially could cost you Norman Powell, your all-star from last year, who is a unrestricted free agent. Remember, we deal with these apron rules, right? Miami now becomes hard-capped at the first apron. They're limited as far as what they can go out and offer Norman Powell in the deal. And when you look at their backcourt is a little bit depleted here. They need a little bit more front court help, and they've got about 5 roster spots to go out and fill to try to compete with Boston and New York and teams like that. So there's work to do for Pat Riley.

0: angry, and I wasn't even coaching the guy. But as I dug into the tape, especially in preparation for the draft, AJ DeBonta is a terrific player who's going to be a terrific pro. You can't pass on Darren Peterson. 6'5", 6'10", wingspan, 40% three-point shooter. He defends. He gets to spots. He can play in ball screens. He can play off the ball. The guy is an absolute bucket. And everyone says it's a make-and-miss game. And Jalen Brunson's a great leader. But he also had the ability to drop 45. You need a guy on your team that you can go to. He's got a little Devin Booker in his game. He's got a little, to me, Donovan Mitchell in his game. He's big. He's physical. He can score at three levels. He's got a toughness. He loves the game. The blip on the screen was the inconsistency in terms of his availability. I think the guy does love the game. I think he's responded since the end of the season. I think I would take him as the number one pick because the guy's an absolute bucket.
1: Latest mock draft from ESPN's Jeremy Wu then has Cam Boozer slotted in at number three to Memphis.
2: Yeah, Cam Boozer, I think, is someone who really aligns with what Memphis is going to want. Dating back to the day of the lottery, around the NBA, everybody thinks, oh, Cam Boozer, it's an easy fit for the Grizzlies. They're one of the most analytically driven teams in the league. They really value production. Cam Boozer is all that and more. He's so consistent. He's a proven winner. He's low maintenance. I think he's a guy who's going to be, if he is the pick, if he's there at three, which I think is what I'm projecting right now. I mean, he could be the face of the team, particularly if they do move on from Ja Morant. It's the transitional star for them.
3: King, you cover college hoops. Give me your comp for Cam Boozer.
4: Let's go Kevin Love. When you look at the play styles, I think that both of these guys do things that are very similar. I mean, Kevin Love, great rebounder, could really space the floor. But overall, it's just the IQ. High IQ basketball players that understand how to play the game the right way. He's extremely versatile, can score in the post, but can also facilitate. I mean, his vision to be able to pass out a double teams and be able to create looks, whether that be in the short roll, whether that be in the long roll. Kevin Love, to me, is the closest comparison to a guy like Cam Boozer.
1: NBA draft coming up. We'll see it on ABC and ESPN. It's also here on ESPN Radio Tuesday and Wednesday. Our coverage starts tonight at 7:30 Eastern Time. 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
5: Yes, sir. That's it. Boomer Sooner Baseball in a blowout wins the national championship 13-2 over Carolina.
1: Oklahoma capturing the Men's College World Series for the third time in their program history. A 13-2 rout in decisive game number three. Carl Ravitch called it on ESPN. Oklahoma's third championship. They won one in 1951 and another one in 1994. Fifth team to win the national championship after losing game two of the finals. They come back and they win game three. Oklahoma coach Skip Johnson.
6: We played a really good baseball team. Hats off to North Carolina. They're really good, well-coached. I mean, the lineup was incredible. The pitchers they ran out there, incredible. And we took the momentum over early, made some great plays defensively and got some big hits. These guys were separating balls from strikes, staying in their routines, the thing we talk about, pitch to pitch, and getting some big hits. Kyle and Jackson was incredible, and LJ coming out of the bullpen was picking up Nick. I thought Nick was a little bit tired when he started the game, but he was just trying to hit targets, and that's what we talk about. And I was really proud of him in that moment, and really thankful for the site committee, the NCAA. Of course, when you're at the College World Series, everything's a class act. I thought the umpires were incredible all week, it was incredible.
1: Oklahoma with a 13-2 rout over North Carolina to win the title. Oklahoma, the seventh straight SEC school to win the Men's College World Series. SEC Network analysts David DeLucci and Todd Walker.
7: It's amazing. I mean, the 11th, there were 10 better teams than Oklahoma in the SEC, and they end up being the champions. They lost in the SEC tournament. They lost their last four series in a row. Then they go on an 11-13 win streak. They beat the second-best team in the country in the regional in Georgia Tech. Kansas, the Big 12 champions, not only in the regular season but also the tournament. They ran through them in the Super, 21-3 in two games, and then run through this College World Series. Just an incredible run for the Oklahoma Sooners.
8: They had the 80th batting average in Division I. They had the 78th ERA in Division I. This is a team that caught fire at the right time and showed us truly what they are all about.

0: It's just amazing. They dominated this final. 14 hits in the game one, 14 hits in game three, and had a runner on base every inning of game one and every inning of this one here. 13 runs to win the championship tonight. Incredible.
1: Yeah, you were wondering how they were going to come out tonight after that loss last night. Were they going to be flat? Were they going to press? But they were just as confident as we've seen, and they kind of settled in. They weren't over swinging, and it started on the mound with Weslowski. He was pounding the strike zone, set the tone for the Sooners, and the offense did the rest.
2: And once again, it was a quick start. Four hits for the first eight batters for them in the ninth straight game that they scored first. This was a take-it-to-someone-else type mentality, DeLucci, that everyone was waiting to say, oh, North Carolina's the team. All right, and going back, Georgia Tech's going to be the team that takes them down. Oh, you now you got to go to Lawrence. Oh, you're right there going to be facing Georgia Bulldogs. It did not matter one iota to the squad.
1: Yeah, look, when the season ended, North Carolina was ranked number four in the country. Oklahoma wasn't even the top 25, so the mentality that it was them against everybody else, they took down every giant in every conference, and now they're at the top of the totem pole.
3: Oklahoma, the sixth different SEC school to win the national championship in the past seven tournaments, the ninth school to win the Men's College World Series as a member of the SEC. Sports Center all night, ESPN Radio. Back to the big leagues, Padres, a 1-0 shutout of the Braves. Third 1-0 win this season. That's the most in Major League Baseball. Padres' seventh shutout, tied with the Brewers for the third most in the National League behind the Dodgers and the Phillies, who each have nine. Manny Machado, 2-for-3 with a home run and an RBI. 113th career home run at Petco. Mason Miller gets his 21st save. Cardinals and Diamondbacks were in a one-run game.
4: Kelly again working from the windup with a man on third base, and there's a broken bat hit in the left field. The bat goes flying into the camera well as Nathan Church, on the first pitch he sees, loses a bat but gains an RBI. It's 3-0 St. Louis.
3: They would hold on for a 3-2 win over the Diamondbacks. Cardinals radio network with the call. Cardinals improving to 11-6. Since June 3rd, they allowed just two runs after allowing at least six in each of their previous four games. Blue Jays double up the Astros.
5: 3-2 pitch, and this one giving a pretty solid ride out to left field, and guess what? Into the stands on a solo shot for Kazuma Okamoto, his 17th of the season, and the Blue Jays tie the game.
6: What a swing from him.
3: Blue Jays tying the game there. They go on to a 4-2 win over Houston. 5-1 over their last six. They're back to 500 at 39-39. They're at 500 on the season for the second time since the start of May. Sportsnet 590, the Fan with the call. Dylan Cease, 5 2/3 innings, 3-hit ball, 8 strikeouts. Speaking of strikeouts, Brewers and Reds.
7: Woodruff's 1-2 pitch.
4: Swing and a miss. He struck him out. Chased a changeup down and away. That is strikeout number 10 for Brandon Woodruff here tonight.
3: Brandon Woodruff, 6 innings, 10 strikeouts, no walks, and no earned runs. Brewers and Reds actually went to the 10th.
7: Now the pitch. Way outside. It gets off the glove of Stevenson. Breaking for the plate is Mitchell. Stevenson picks it up, but Garrett scores on a wild pitch. The Brewers add run number 2 in the 10th.
3: And it will be a 2-1 win as they hang on for the victory in 10 innings. Brewers' 8th straight win against a division opponent. Tigers and Yankees.
8: The 2-2. Swinging a fly ball right center field. This one's deep. This one's way back and gone. Wow, that one just kept going. Oh, man. Riley Green got a changeup, and he did not miss. Number 9, and the Tigers having some fun, have a 5-1 lead.
3: 97-1 the ticket, 5-1 there. They go on to beat the Yankees 5-3. Tigers, an American League best, 12-6 in June, including 4 straight wins for the Tigers. Speaking of Michigan, leaving Michigan. That's next. SportsCenter All Night continues. It's ESPN Radio.
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1: 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Giannis Antetokounmpo leaving Milwaukee, heading for Miami. Not the only one heading south. Michigan coach Dusty May finalizing a deal to take the Mavs head coaching job in Dallas. He's 49 years old, led Michigan to the national title in 26. And he'll head to a franchise with Cooper Flagg. And in the middle, ESPN analyst Seth Greenberg.
2: 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You don't have to worry about pay for play. There's transparency in the NBA. You don't have to re-recruit your team each and every year. Every player is not going to go in the portal. When you win a national championship, you can actually celebrate it as opposed to immediately get on the phone and try to put your roster back together again. Now, look, Dusty May is a terrific communicator, and in that way, he'll transition seamlessly. He's a high basketball IQ guy. He connects with players. He's going to need an experienced staff because it's a different job, but it's a better quality of life. And you say, what do you mean it's a better quality of life? There's no downtime for a college basketball coach today. In the NBA, you're going to have a roster. You're going to know who's going to be in your roster. In a lot of ways, you can develop an identity and a culture better in the NBA now than you can do in college. As a coach, he's going to have to understand an 82-game season, different type of practice schedule. You have 2 weeks. You're playing games right away. But he's a smart guy. But unfortunately for the college game right now, until we have guardrails and guidelines and transparency, you might see other coaches decide to take this route and take their coaching careers into the NBA.
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3: When you're coaching the NBA, those guys are just basketball players. And yep. Also, those guys know where they're going to be. The contracts tell them where they're going to be. They have to, for the most part, honor those contracts. And the dollars aren't really your concern. You have a whole team of people dealing with that. There's no recruiting. There's none of that. And yet you get a bunch of professionals where their entire lives and their entire focus, every ounce of it, is just on basketball. So from that perspective, it's easier. And then I think the Cooper Flagg component of this is absolutely huge. That's why you do this now. If it was a different team, I could see Dusty saying, hey, you know, I can go to the NBA. I can go in a few more years. You know, that opportunity is not going away for me. But when you have the opportunity to coach that team with Cooper Flagg at it, when you know that you have a young superstar there, a young budding superstar who could take over the league, you jump at that opportunity, and that's what he did.
1: He's the first college head coach to take an NBA job since former Michigan coach John Beilein took the Cavs job in 2019. The last to leave college on the heels of a national title was Larry Brown at Kansas in 1988. SportsCenter All Night, ESPN Radio.
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4: 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Are you ready to take?
0: Number 5.
1: Dodgers edged the Twins. First pitch of the game was a ball that was down. Second pitch of the game was a ball that left. AM 570 LA Sports.
5: 76 degrees, the game time temp. Ohtani swings, hammers one deep right field, gone. Leadoff home run number 30 in the career of Shohei Ohtani. His sixth this year, instant offense, and the Dodgers lead it 1-0.
0: Number 4.
1: Orioles beat the Angels 6-1. Baltimore getting half of its offense with one swing. WBAL.
6: Mayo hitting in the 180s. The whip pop, as you know. Swings here, he rifles it. Deep to left field. Going to the corner. It is gone! Three-run jack, Kobe Mayo! And that's why you say don't worry about the bunt. And the Orioles are on top 4-0.
0: Number 3.
1: In Omaha, Monday proving to be more than just okay for Oklahoma.
7: Yes, sir! That's it! And Boomer Sooner Baseball in a blowout wins the national championship 13-2 over Carolina.
0: Number 2.
1: Back to the show. Both Sox seeing games end abruptly in Chicago. White Sox and Guardians came down to the final at-bat. ESPN 1000.
8: Room in right center and down the line in right. The pitch.
7: Sam with a base hit into center. One run in. Here comes Peters. Safe. They win it.
0: Number 1.
1: The White Sox walking off happily. Not quite the same result for the Red Sox in Colorado. 850 KOA.
9: One pitch is hit fair inside third. It'll go down the line. Two runs are going to score. All three are going to score. Duran never picks up the ball. The Rockies walk it off.
1: Win for the Rockies. Meanwhile, rocky time for Giannis Antetokounmpo recently in Milwaukee, so he's headed to the Miami Heat. Trade pulled off Monday night. ESPN analyst Richard Jefferson.
10: I think Milwaukee did a very good job. They were very, very patient with this process. They understand that there's moments in order to put a player like that on the market. I wasn't surprised that right after the draft lottery and they knew what every team was going to have as far as a pick, that's when his name, but they were like, okay, we're now taking offers. Because there were teams that could have offered him a first round pick, but you didn't know if it was going to be 2, if it was going to be 12, if it was going to be 8. You didn't know. So for them to wait, let's see what everybody's going to get in the draft lottery, where your picks are going to be. And I think they did a very good job. You get to reset with Tyler Hero. You get picks that go into Giannis when he's a little bit older.
1: And Giannis Antetokounmpo landing as part of the blockbuster trade that came down Monday night between the Bucks and the Heat. The Heat getting the nod. So what's it mean for Boston? More on that next. The SportsCenter All Night continues. It's ESPN Radio.
0: Camp to camp. So on, man. Team to team.
11: I expect him to have the best season of his career this year because he knows what's at stake.
0: 80 days until kickoff. The countdown continues on ESPN Radio. Sports Center All Night. More still to come.
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23: Is up the middle. Brendan Brock delivers again. Rounding is Willits. He will score easily. That is a clutch hit from Brock with two down to make it 3-0.
2: There's a new head man in Dallas that leaves a void in Ann Arbor.
24: It's actually easier to coach in the NBA right now today than it is in college basketball. 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We have no guardrails. In the NBA, you kind of have a feel what your roster is going to be.
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25: 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But I think this will be probably one of the most talked about draft classes since LeBron's.
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1: Well, it's been a big week for Miami. And we're just heading into Tuesday. 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Sunday, we learned the Florida Panthers were reuniting the Tkachuk brothers, picking up Brady in a trade from Ottawa, putting him on the same roster as his brother Matthew. Monday, it's a move in the NBA. Less than 24 hours before the NBA draft, the Heat pulling off a deal with the Milwaukee Bucks to bring in two-time MVP Giannis Antetokounmpo. He goes to Miami, along with Bobby Portis, for a package that includes Tyler Hero and three first-round picks. ESPN insider Shams Charania.
26: This was a 13-month trade saga for Giannis Antetokounmpo and the Milwaukee Bucks. Just to put it plainly, Giannis felt like his time was up with the Bucks a calendar year ago. The Bucks at every turn did everything they could to try to keep him. They fought this right until the end with Giannis to try to win around him. They depleted their assets, their salary books as well. But Giannis informed the team numerous times that it was time for both sides to move on, that he would not sign a long-term contract extension. So now for the Bucks, several weeks ago, they opened up for business. They started negotiating with several teams, and they really started to focus in on the Miami Heat and the Boston Celtics over the last few weeks. Co-owner Jimmy Haslam came out a period of time ago and made it very clear that by the draft, the Bucks wanted to know whether Giannis was going to commit long-term or they would move him. Giannis was not willing to commit long-term, so they are now moving him. And you think about the haul that the Bucks got after negotiating with Boston and Miami in the last few weeks. You get Tyler Hero, that's a homecoming for him. Khalil Ware, a young center. Jaime Jaquez, a good two-way wing. You get Kasperis Jakaciūnas, who's just 20 years old, an up-and-coming guard. And then they get a significant return of draft capital. Three first-round picks, unprotected, including the 13th pick in the draft on Tuesday night. You get one pick swap far out in 2030, and then a 2033 second-round pick. So the Bucks now turn the page on the Giannis era after 13 years. Taylor Jenkins signed a six-year contract to be the Bucks head coach. They are now going to take time to reassess this team. This is a step back for the organization, but one that they do with flexibility, with picks, with young players, controllable contracts, rookie-scale deals as well. But listen, Pat Riley has landed his white whale. We know his history. Shaquille O'Neal, Alonzo Mourning, LeBron James, Chris Bosh, Jimmy Butler, and now Giannis is walking into Miami to play in South Beach with Bam Adebayo. The job for the Heat isn't done, but that's a pretty strong duo to start with.
1: Shams Charania is saying the trade, according to sources, does not include additional teams. It's a one-to-one move at the moment, but both the Heat and Bucks will be executing the deal July 6th, which Shams says leaves the framework open to see if there are potential opportunities to expand as we saw last summer. Last June, the Suns and Rockets agreed to a deal that ultimately increased to a 7-team blockbuster. SportsCenter All Night, ESPN Radio. Now with Giannis heading to the Heat, there's the potential fallout for Boston, who didn't quite have their offer under wraps. Earlier on ESPN Radio, our Emmett Golden.
4: We also know that the Celtics, they put in a bid. They made an offer for Giannis that was centered around Jaylen Brown and two first-round picks. Now, Tanitra, that hasn't happened, and you put it out there, not you personally, but the Celtics put it out there that they're trading Jaylen Brown. Everybody knew he was made available. It feels like you're going to have to probably still move him, and now the best piece you could get in return is off the board. That was Jalen Green. It was a different color, brown.
5: One of the other 32 Jalens in the right. NBA. Not you, bro.
4: He's got to get over that I want my own team stuff.
5: Yeah.
4: Unless he wants to play for the Memphis Grizzlies.
5: Right.
4: The Kings, yep. The Nets, or the Bulls or something. For if he wants to play for those, then you can have your own team. Here's another issue, especially for teams in the Eastern Conference. The reason why the Celtics were okay with trading Jaylen Brown to the Bucks in conference because they weren't threatened by the Bucks. Look, the Cavaliers could say, hey, Evan Mobley for Jaylen Brown. Nah, we don't want to do that because you guys might be better than us now.
5: For sure.
4: The Detroit Pistons, they're not going to trade Jaylen Brown to the Pistons because that could put them over the edge. So now you got to look out west and I feel like Boston just made a problem they didn't have to make. Like, they kind of created one on their own.
1: Draft coming up on Tuesday, and more moves are being made. Brooklyn acquiring three-time All-Star forward Julius Randle from the Timberwolves, part of a three-team deal that also sends center Nick Claxton to the Bulls. Randle and the Wolves' 28 pick in the draft go to Brooklyn, which sends its number 33 pick back to Minnesota. ESPN insider Brian Windhorst.
6: It's a salary dump. They dumped Julius Randle's salary. It's about $30 million off of their books. Back in the draft as well, slightly, which will save them a little bit more money. You know, you can't totally judge this until you see what they do with the money that they just saved. They've got some free agents, Ayo Dosunmu, who was really good for them after they acquired him at the deadline, is a guy that they needed to re-sign. But, they've spent pretty heavily into the tax the last few years. And basically, they're just yanking the chain. And look, you really can't judge it until you see all of the moves. But, because they still have some other free agent dollars they can spend, but I will be very interested to hear what Anthony Edwards has to say about this when it's all said and done.
5: One of the things I was thinking about, too, in addition to that salary dump, was just his output and his productivity in the regular season versus the postseason. Was there any other maybe consideration, in your opinion, of that being a factor of that team moving on from Julius Randle?
6: Obviously, Randle had an up-and-down postseason, I'm putting it kindly, and he didn't give the production that they were looking for out of him. And considering that the guy that they traded for him, Carl Anthony Towns, had a brilliant postseason run, it doesn't look great for the Wolves right now, I'm not going to lie. And this is pretty much a straight salary dump. For Brooklyn, they send out Nick Claxton in the deal to Chicago. And so they take one, basically a starting quality big man, move him out, and they spend a little bit of money. I think net they're going to add maybe $4 or $5 million to their payroll. They're still going to be a salary cap space team. They actually move up slightly in the draft. Like, I think it was probably pretty good business for Brooklyn, considering that they basically acquired him for not that much. Now Nick Claxton, I assume, is headed for a significant role as a starting big man in Chicago, which is a different story. But the takeaway from this move is that the Minnesota Timberwolves stop spending. And, you can't declare a team spending over in mid-June until you see free agency. And I know that he and Ant Edwards were not a perfect fit. Okay, that's fine. But if you're going to trade him, you got to trade him for something. Now, they did Minnesota does open up a $33 million trade exception in this deal, and you can use the trade exception to acquire players, and maybe they will, and maybe they've got something up their sleeve, and so I will wait on that. But right now, this is a straight salary dump from a team that's been deep in the playoffs the last 3 years.
1: Randall's $33 million salary for next season, now slated for the Nets books. The deal involving two of the teams, Brooklyn and Chicago, that had the most salary cap space heading into free agency. SportsCenter All Night, ESPN Radio. Now we head into Tuesday, which brings us the NBA draft. We'll see it on ABC and ESPN. We'll hear it here on ESPN Radio. As for Washington's plans at the top, ESPN analyst King McClure and Jeremy Wu.
7: Jay, Washington's been very quiet throughout this whole process. I think you ask around the league, I think people believe, I think AJ remains the favorite in this race. But again, it is a two-man race. It is a process. They have looked closely at both guys. They've had a lot of access to Peterson to feel comfortable with him again if he is the choice. But Giannis is the guy around the league who I think people feel is the most straightforward pick at number one. He's so physical, led the NCAA in scoring. A guy who's a pretty safe bet to be a star. And you can say that about both these guys, right? But at some point, it comes down to fit. And I think you think about the possibility of Washington extending Trae Young. You think about the fit with Darren Peterson there long-term, wants to play point guard. These are dynamics where it's close enough between these guys. Washington has to think about that element of it.
8: Hey, King, who do you view as the better prospect, Darren Peterson or A.J. DeBonta?
9: Well, we know that Darren Peterson is arguably the best shot maker in this class. However, when you talk about the most complete prospect, to me, it's A.J. DeBonta. I mean, when you look at what he can do, yes, Jeremy just said he led the nation in scoring, but he had 11 games where he had five assists or more. I think his ability to be able to pass and make people around him better is something that gets overlooked. I mean, he gets to his spot at his size. He can play that point forward role where he can bring the ball up and make decisions. And when you look at his 7-foot-plus wingspan with his athleticism, he has the intangibles, the things that you cannot teach to be an elite-level defender, which I think he will grow into. He's not there yet, but I think he will grow into eventually. So when we talk about the most complete prospect, the best prospect, to me, it's A.J. DeBonta.
1: 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Right now, SportsCenter All Night from the NBA to the Diamond. We knew we would have a champion crowned in college baseball Monday. North Carolina, Oklahoma in a winner-take-all game three in Omaha. And this one turned one-sided. Sooners scoring in the second with a couple of runs, another in the third, 3-0 lead. But that would not be all.
10: Swings, and that's one into right field. In from third is Walk. Johnson being sent. Throw home is cut off. Two come in. Willits is 3-for-3, and it's 6-1 Sooners. All right, ball is laced right field, and it is gone! A Dayton Dinger makes it 7-1 Sooners. And he delivers again with a shot into right. Willits is in, throw to third base. Out at third base, but the other run will count. They will get two as Brendan Brock touched before Harris was thrown out. Have a celebration, Branch family. Kyle does it again. He's got three RBI tonight, and the Sooners are rolling, leading a 9-1.
1: Kyle Branch driving in another two runs with that hit in the sixth, and he still wasn't done.
10: This ball is hit to left. Did he do it? Nunez, he did it just like brother. A three-run homer to put it away.
1: Carl Ravage called it on ESPN. Oklahoma runs away with it in game three, 13-2 over North Carolina to clinch the College World Series championship, their third. They also won in 1951 and in 1994. 10th school to win the Men's College World Series three times or more. 6th different SEC school to win the national championship in the past 7 tournaments. Jackson Willits, 4th player with 5 multi-hit games in the World Series, hit 5 doubles in the series. Kyle Branch, 3-for-4 in game 3, including a home run, career-high 6 RBI. Branch and Willits with our Chris Budden.
11: Yes, Jackson Willits and Kyle Branch, you guys have had some incredible stories here. Jackson, I'm going to start with you. What was the message between this team after falling in game 2 that you guys were able to regroup like this?
12: I mean, first off, I got to give all glory to God and give thanks to that. But, I mean, we were just confident in ourselves. We knew what we had done all year long and what we'd done in the postseason, and we just took it one pitch at a time.
11: It really wasn't all year long because you guys were sub-500 in the SEC. How do you explain how this team is able to hold up a trophy?
12: We trust our process, man. I mean, we had a process. We did it the whole regular season. Even though the results weren't what we wanted, we did the same process in the postseason, and we're on top now.
11: You do it with your daughter in the stands and sharing a dugout with your dad. You came over here and got down on your knees. How would you describe the emotions of this journey?
12: I've been wanting to win a national championship for the Oklahoma Sooners since I could remember. And to actually do it, I don't even have words to describe it.
1: The 10th, second team to score at least 10 runs in the championship game since the move to the current ballpark in 2011. For North Carolina, third time losing the College World Series Finals, fourth top eight national seed to lose to a non-national seed in the finals, North Carolina coach Scott Forbes.
13: Obviously, that's a tough loss, but first of all, I want to congratulate Oklahoma. Heck of a ball team. They deserved it. They played well tonight. They earned it. Congratulations to Skip. I've known him a long time. I have a lot of respect for him. This is his second time being in this game or a national championship, and they got it done. You know, so a big congrats to them, their entire university. You know, it's hard to do, and they got it done. On the reverse side of that, I couldn't be prouder of a group. I just talked to them in the locker room. We talk all the time about service, about serving one another. This group loved each other all season. They took us on a ride that was unbelievable. We came up a little bit short, but I would take that ride again every day of the year.
1: Wind up losing game three, 13-2 North Carolina's. It matches the largest loss in a College World Series game in program history. Straight ahead, we had a couple of other records set. Sports Center All Night continues. It's ESPN Radio.
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1: 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Giannis Antetokounmpo heading to Miami. Blockbuster coming down Monday night in the NBA. A guy who plays for Inter Miami, Lionel Messi. Monday, he goes into the record books during World Cup group play. Argentina, 2-0 win over Austria. Messi with goals in the 38th and in stoppage time at the end. Two goals, both of the goals for Argentina, even though he missed a penalty in the ninth minute. Still wound up with both goals in the 2-0 win. That gives him 18 career goals in the World Cup. That's now the record for the most by a man in FIFA World Cup history. Third man in FIFA World Cup history to score in six consecutive games. ESPN analyst Hercules Gomez, how do we describe what he's doing?
2: I cannot describe it. I don't even know what to say. And this is a professional opinion. What we're seeing right now is the greatest player to ever play the game, still doing it at 39 years of age. He's going to be turned 39, by the way, in 2 days, in less than 48 hours. And it wasn't supposed to be like this. We were supposed to talk about in this World Cup about Kylian Mbappe breaking Miroslav Klose's record. And here comes Messi. He's now scored in six straight World Cup games. He now has five goals in his last two games. He's the Golden Boot leader right now and now holds the all-time goal-scoring record in World Cup history. And he's about to do the impossible, or at least it seems like that, because nothing is impossible with this guy, that Argentina can repeat as World Cup champions, something that's not been done for over 60 years. Mm-hmm. I really don't know how to describe it.
1: Messi, 122 goals and 201 career international appearances. Fourth career multi-goal game at the World Cup. Argentina with the win over Austria on Monday. And oh, by the way, they clinched Group J because Algeria Monday night beats Jordan 2-1. Algeria, first ever comeback at the World Cup. They were trailing 1-0, and they come back for the 2-1 win. They've won both World Cup meetings against an AFC opposition. Jordan eliminated after the loss and Argentina's win against Austria. Group I action, France with a 3-0 win over Iraq. They advance to the round of 32. Norway, a 3-2 win over Senegal. Norway also advancing to the round of 32. World Cup update brought to you by Gusto. 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Messi going into the record books on Monday. So does Brittany Griner. Sun, a 92-63 win over the Sky. Brittany Griner, 14 points, 8 rebounds, 4 blocks. That's now 878 career blocks as she becomes the WNBA all-time leader in blocks. Sun snapping a 7-game losing streak with that win. Wings and Storm go to overtime.
3: Bond had the block. Baseline inbound here for Dallas. It comes into AZ Fudge. 15 to play. Fudge down on the baseline. Lays it in.
4: Beautiful. I like that.
3: Wings back in front. Fudge with a career-high 26. Dallas up 111-110. 13.2 to play in an absolute thriller tonight here in Seattle.
1: Career-high 26 for AZ Fudge as the Wings beat the Storm in OT by 2, 112-110. Saw it on WNBA League Pass. Paige Beckers, 27 points, 5 rebounds, 5 assists. Beckers with 17 points in the fourth quarter and overtime, reaching 1,000 career points in her 52nd career game. Paige Beckers, more than 24 points and a handful of assists. Ditto for Caitlin Clark.
5: Mitchell pushing here for the Fever. Clark, floater. Gets the drop, and it's a one-point ball game. Midway through this second quarter, 11 points all in the quarter here for Clark.
1: USA Network as the Fever beat the Mercury 86-77. Caitlin Clark, 24 points, 9 assists. Sixth consecutive game with 20 points and 5 assists. That's the longest streak in WNBA history. After the win, spoke with USA Network.
6: Caitlin, there was a lot of adversity in this game, being down by 16 in the first quarter, and then things really grinded to a halt in that fourth quarter. How were you guys able to withstand all of that?
7: Well, I mean, obviously, like, I appreciate the refs just calling the foul so it didn't get completely out of hand, but that might have been on record the longest fourth quarter in history of the WNBA. I don't know. It feels like it's midnight right now, but just proud of our group, especially from the way we bounced back after the first quarter, where really we scored 6 points, but we had three there with like a half a second. So we figured it out and battled and played good defense on the stretch.
6: Yeah, under 80 points that you allowed in this game. What did you like defensively in the effort tonight?
7: Yeah, we just, you know, I think we got the ball out of AT's hands. You know, we got them into some harder shots. We contested around the rim, and then we rebounded, and then we pushed in transition. Thought we could do a little bit better jobs in our schemes and what we're trying to do scout-wise, but play them again in a day. So we'll go back to the drawing board and come up with another plan.
6: I was just about to ask you, things got a little heated in this game, and you've got this team again on Wednesday. What's important as you prepare for that matchup?
7: Just stay focused on the goal. Stay focused on the goal, and that's to win the game. Leave everything else aside and just go out there and compete.
1: 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First inning, key for the Dodgers.
8: 76 degrees, the game time temp. Ohtani swings, hammers one deep right field, gone. Leadoff home run number 30 in the career of Shohei Ohtani. His sixth this year. Instant offense, and the Dodgers lead it 1-0.
1: 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It's a 2-1 win over the Twins. The latest on the NBA trade next. It's ESPN Radio.
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1: Oklahoma dominates Game 3 in Omaha, wins the Men's College World Series. Messi with a pair of goals in Argentina's win. He now has the most in World Cup history. The Milwaukee Bucks pull the ripcord.
2: The Miami Heat have been trying to get Giannis for months.
3: If anybody can make that kind of trade where Giannis is going to fit your basketball team, to me, that team makes the most sense.
4: If I'm the Boston Celtics, bringing Giannis in, I think that would be the perfect fit.
1: Less than 24 hours before the NBA draft, which comes up on Tuesday, the Miami Heat do pull off a trade. They're the ones who make the deal with the Bucks. Two-time MVP Giannis Antetokounmpo heading to the Miami Heat. He goes to Miami along with Bobby Portis for a package that includes Tyler Hero and a trio of first-round picks. Initial reaction from ESPN front office insider Bobby Marks.
5: Finally. I mean, I think clarity, I think that was the other word when I talked with NBA teams tonight. We've got clarity. I think we've got clarity for Milwaukee. I think this was long overdue. I thought this could have potentially happened at the trade deadline, and I think there's some clarity with Miami as far as the direction that the Heat are going to go in. And I think looking back on where the Bucks were in February and where they are right now, I mean, they did really well for themselves. Like, really well. This was not the package that was offered back in February. This is a team that had only Giannis on their roster. He's the only player that was drafted in the first round on their roster. Now they have the 13th pick. They've got the 10th pick also. They've got two future picks. They've got some nice young players to build around, and I think it gives both teams a sense of direction as far as where they're going to go with this offseason here.
1: It's the Miami Heat who land Giannis Antetokounmpo in the trade just before the NBA draft. Earlier on ESPN Radio, our insider Ramona Shelburne.
6: It felt like it was going to be Boston for a little of today, just based on who we talked to in the league. But I always just thought Miami has made the most sense for Giannis the whole time, because this is what, first of all, he has the same agent as Bam Adebayo, okay? And they're very comfortable with that organization. But just think about that front court pairing. That front court pairing is amazing right now. And I know that Jaylen Brown's a bona fide star, sixth in MVP voting, but like, what's the point of Milwaukee trading for Jaylen Brown right now? Like, what are they trying to accomplish? Are you trying to continue to win? Are you trying to build for the future? Are you going to flip Jaylen Brown? Like, it just didn't make sense from Milwaukee's standpoint. And I think for the Heat, they're always big game hunting. That's what they've been waiting for. I mean, you've seen what this team is able to do the whole time, and it's been a ninth or tenth seed, and it just, you know, this is kind of what they've been waiting for, and they were the most aggressive in February, and it's not really a huge surprise to me that they get it done.
7: Now you got a front court, but you don't quite have a back court because you parted ways with so many guys to get him. So where do you go from here, just in terms of, as you mentioned, getting yourself out of the play-in round, but does it really put you in that contention of the quote-unquote elite in the East?
6: Yeah, I think that's just a problem you deal with later. I think you look at you know, the ability to get a star, and that's what Pat Riley's been. You know, that he's always been able to go get a star. And I think that once you have the star and now you have two stars, you know, the rest writes itself. So that's a problem for another day. Once you have that star in hand, then you build the team out around from there. And I think they have a pretty solid feeling about how they can develop the rest of their team. And you don't have to have, I mean, look, go back to the Heat. To the Heatles. Who was the point guard on those teams? Mario Chalmers. You know, like, you got two great guys, and that's where you start.
1: So Miami adds a marquee piece in Giannis Antetokounmpo, but as Ramona Shelburne noting, the roster isn't complete. As for rounding it out, back to ESPN analyst Bobby Marks.
5: There's some work to do. There really is. I think when you look at it, and getting Bobby Portis back in the deal certainly helps your front court here, but I think it potentially could cost you Norman Powell, your all-star from last year, who is a unrestricted free agent. Remember, we deal with these apron rules, right? Miami now becomes hard-capped at the first apron. They're limited as far as what they can go out and offer Norman Powell in the deal. And when you look at their backcourt is a little bit depleted here. They need a little bit more front court help, and they've got about 5 roster spots to go out and fill to try to compete with Boston and New York and teams like that. So there's work to do for Pat Riley, despite getting Giannis in this trade.
1: That said, Monday morning, Miami's odds for a title, 30-1. Ninth shortest odds. When the news of the trade broke Monday night, Miami's odds went to the fifth shortest at 18-1. SportsCenter All Night, ESPN Radio. Now comes the NBA draft, round one on Tuesday. Pick number one in round number one remains a question. AJ DeBonsa, Darren Peterson, ESPN analyst Seth Greenberg.
8: I have to be honest with you. You know, during the course of the season, early in the season, I was all in on Peterson. Then obviously he had those issues with his health and his behavior in terms of playing, not playing, taking himself out of games. And I got angry and I wasn't even

0: toughness. He loves the game. The blip on the screen was the inconsistency in terms of his availability. I think the guy does love the game. I think he's responded since the end of the season. I think I would take him as the number one pick because the guy's an absolute bucket.
1: Latest mock draft from ESPN's Jeremy Wu then has Cam Boozer slotted in at number three to Memphis.
2: Yeah, Cam Boozer, I think, is someone who really aligns with what Memphis is going to want. Dating back to the lottery, day of the lottery, around the NBA, everybody thinks, oh, Cam Boozer, it's an easy fit for the Grizzlies. They're one of the most analytically driven teams in the league. They really value production. Cam Boozer is all that and more. He's so consistent. He's a proven winner. He's low maintenance. I think he's a guy who's going to be, if he is the pick, if he's there at three, which I think is what I'm projecting right now. I mean, he could be the face of the team, particularly if they do move on from Ja Morant. It's the transitional star for them.
3: King, you cover college hoops. Give me your comp for Cam Boozer.
4: Let's go Kevin Love. When you look at the play styles, I think that both of these guys do things that are very similar. I mean, Kevin Love, great rebounder, could really space the floor. But overall, it's just the IQ. High IQ basketball players that understand how to play the game the right way. He's extremely versatile, can score in the post, but can also facilitate. I mean, his vision to be able to pass out a double teams and be able to create looks, whether that be in the short roll, whether that be in the long roll. Kevin Love, to me, is the closest comparison to a guy like Cam Boozer.
1: NBA draft coming up. We'll see it on ABC and ESPN. It's also here on ESPN Radio Tuesday and Wednesday. 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
5: Yes, sir. That's it. Boomer Sooner Baseball in a blowout wins the national championship 13-2 over Carolina.
1: Oklahoma capturing the Men's College World Series for the third time in their program history. A 13-2 rout in decisive game number three. Carl Ravitch called it on ESPN. Oklahoma's third championship. They won one in 1951 and another one in 1994. Fifth team to win the national championship after losing game two of the finals. They come back and they win game three. Oklahoma coach Skip Johnson.
6: We played a really good baseball team. Hats off to North Carolina. They're really good, well-coached. I mean, the lineup was incredible. The pitchers they ran out there, incredible. And we took the momentum over early, made some great plays defensively and got some big hits. These guys were separating balls from strikes, staying in their routines, the thing we talk about, pitch to pitch, and getting some big hits. Kyle and Jackson was incredible, and LJ coming out of the bullpen was picking up Nick. I thought Nick was a little bit tired when he started the game, but he was just trying to hit targets, and that's what we talk about. And I was really proud of him in that moment, and really thankful for the site committee, the NCAA. Of course, when you're at the College World Series, everything's a class act. I thought the umpires were incredible all week, it was incredible.
1: Oklahoma with a 13-2 rout over North Carolina to win the title. Oklahoma, the seventh straight SEC school to win the Men's College World Series. SEC Network analysts David DiLucci and Todd Walker.
7: It's amazing. I mean, the 11th, there were 10 better teams than Oklahoma in the SEC, and they end up being the champions. They lost in the SEC tournament. They lost their last four series in a row. Then they go on an 11-13 win streak. They beat the second-best team in the country in the regional in Georgia Tech. Kansas, the Big 12 champions, not only in the regular season but also the tournament. They ran through them in the Super 21-3 in two games and then run through this College World Series. Just an incredible run for the Oklahoma Sooners.
8: They had the 80th batting average in Division I. They had the 78th ERA in Division I. This is a team that caught fire at the right time and showed us truly what they are all about.
7: It's just amazing. They dominated this final. 14 hits in the game one, 14 hits in game three, and had a runner on base every inning of game one and every inning of this one here. 13 runs to win the championship tonight. Incredible.
8: Yeah, you were wondering how they were going to come out tonight after that loss last night. Were they going to be flat? Were they going to press? But they were just as confident as we've seen, and they kind of settled in. They weren't over swinging, and it started on the mound with Weslowski. He was pounding the strike zone, set the tone for the Sooners, and the offense did the rest.
9: And once again, it was a quick start. Four hits for the first eight batters for them in the ninth straight game.

0: they scored first. This was a take it to someone else type mentality, DeLucci, that everyone was waiting to say, oh, North Carolina's the team. All right, and going back, Georgia Tech's going to be the team that takes them down. Oh, you now you got to go to Lawrence. Oh, you're right there going to be facing Georgia Bulldogs. It did not matter one iota to the squad.
1: Yeah, look, when the season ended, North Carolina was ranked number 4 in the country. Oklahoma wasn't even the top 25, so the mentality that it was them against everybody else, they took down every giant in every conference, and now they're at the top of the totem pole.
2: Oklahoma, the 6th different SEC school to win the national championship in the past 7 tournaments, the 9th school to win the Men's College World Series as a member of the SEC. Sports Center all night, ESPN Radio. Back to the big leagues, Padres, a 1-0 shutout of the Braves. 3rd 1-0 win this season. That's the most in Major League Baseball. Padres' 7th shutout, tied with the Brewers for the 3rd most in the National League behind the Dodgers and the Phillies, who each have 9. Manny Machado, 2-for-3 with a home run and an RBI. 113th career home run at Petco. Mason Miller gets his 21st save. Cardinals and Diamondbacks were in a 1-run game.
3: Kelly again working from the windup with a man on third base, and there's a broken bat hit in the left field. The bat goes flying into the camera well as Nathan Church, on the first pitch he sees, loses a bat but gains an RBI. It's 3-0 St. Louis.
2: They would hold on for a 3-2 win over the Diamondbacks. Cardinals Radio Network with the call. Cardinals improving to 11-6. Since June 3rd, they allowed just 2 runs after allowing at least 6 in each of their previous 4 games. Blue Jays double up the Astros.
4: 3-2 pitch, and this one giving a pretty solid ride out to left field, and guess what? Into the stands on a solo shot for Kazuma Okamoto, his 17th of the season, and the Blue Jays tie the game.
5: What a swing from him.
2: Blue Jays tying the game there. They go on to a 4-2 win over Houston. 5-1 over their last 6. They're back to 500 at 39-39. They're at 500 on the season for the 2nd time since the start of May. Sportsnet 590, the fan with the call. Dylan Cease, 5 2/3 innings, 3-hit ball, 8 strikeouts. Speaking of strikeouts, Brewers and Reds.
6: Woodruff's 1-2 pitch.
3: Swing and a miss. He struck him out. Chased a changeup down and away. That is strikeout number 10 for Brandon Woodruff here tonight.
2: Brandon Woodruff, 6 innings, 10 strikeouts, no walks, and no earned runs. Brewers and Reds actually went to the 10th.
7: Now the pitch. Way outside. It gets off the glove of Stevenson. Breaking for the plate is Mitchell. Stevenson picks it up, but Garrett scores on a wild pitch. The Brewers add run number 2 in the 10th.
2: And it will be a 2-1 win as they hang on for the victory in 10 innings. Brewers' 8th straight win against a division opponent. Tigers and Yankees.
8: The 2-2. Swinging a fly ball right center field. This one's deep. This one's way back and gone. Wow, that one just kept going. Oh, man. Riley Green got a changeup, and he did not miss. Number 9, and the Tigers having some fun, have a 5-1 lead.
2: 97-1 the ticket, 5-1 there. They go on to beat the Yankees 5-3. Tigers, an American League best, 12-6 in June, including 4 straight wins for the Tigers. Speaking of Michigan, leaving Michigan. That's next. SportsCenter All Night continues. It's ESPN Radio.
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1: 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Giannis Antetokounmpo leaving Milwaukee, heading for Miami. Not the only one heading south. Michigan coach Dusty May finalizing a deal to take the Mavs head coaching job in Dallas. He's 49 years old, led Michigan to the national title in 26. And he'll head to a franchise with Cooper Flagg. And in the middle, ESPN analyst Seth Greenberg.
2: The benefits are you don't have to worry about NIL. You don't have to worry about pay for play. There's transparency in the NBA. You don't have to re-recruit your team each and every year. Every player is not going to go in the portal. When you win a national championship, you can actually celebrate it as opposed to immediately get on the phone and try to put your roster back together again. Now, look, Dusty May is a terrific communicator, and in that way, he'll transition seamlessly. He's a high basketball IQ guy. He connects with players. He's going to need an experienced staff because it's a different job, but it's a better quality of life. And you say, what do you mean it's a better quality of life? There's no downtime for a college basketball coach today. In the NBA, you're going to have a roster. You're going to know who's going to be in your roster. In a lot of ways, you can develop an identity and a culture better in the NBA now than you can do in college. As a coach, he's going to have to understand an 82-game season, different type of practice schedule. You have 2 weeks. You're playing games right away. But he's a smart guy. But unfortunately for the college game right now, until we have guardrails and guidelines and transparency, you might see other coaches decide to take this route and take their coaching careers into the NBA.
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3: When you're coaching the NBA, those guys are just basketball players. And yep. Also, those guys know where they're going to be. The contracts tell them where they're going to be. They have to, for the most part, honor those contracts. And the dollars aren't really your concern. You have a whole team of people dealing with that. There's no recruiting. There's none of that. And yet you get a bunch of professionals where their entire lives and their entire focus, every ounce of it, is just on basketball. So from that perspective, it's easier. And then I think the Cooper Flagg component of this is absolutely huge. That's why you do this now. If it was a different team, I could see Dusty saying, hey, you know, I can go to the NBA. I can go in a few more years. You know, that opportunity is not going away for me. But when you have the opportunity to coach that team with Cooper Flagg at it, and when you know that you have a young superstar there, a young budding superstar who could take over the league, you jump at that opportunity, and that's what he did.
1: He's the first college head coach to take an NBA job since former Michigan coach John Beilein took the Cavs job in 2019. The last to leave college on the heels of a national title was Larry Brown at Kansas in 1988. SportsCenter All Night, ESPN Radio.
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4: 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Are you entertained?
0: Number 5.
1: Dodgers edged the Twins. First pitch of the game was a ball that was down. Second pitch of the game was a ball that left. AM 570 LA Sports.
5: 76 degrees, the game time temp. Ohtani swings, hammers one, deep right field, gone. Leadoff home run number 30 in the career of Shohei Ohtani. His sixth this year, instant offense, and the Dodgers lead it 1-0.
0: Number 4.
1: Orioles beat the Angels 6-1. Baltimore getting half of its offense with one swing. WBAL.
6: Mayo hitting in the 180s. The whip pop, as you know. Swings here, he rifles it. Deep to left field. Going to the corner. It is gone! Three-run jack, Colby Mayo! And that's why you say don't worry about the bunt. And the Orioles are on top 4-0.
0: Number 3.
1: In Omaha, Monday proving to be more than just okay for Oklahoma.
7: Yes, sir! That's it! And Boomer Sooner Baseball in a blowout wins the national championship 13-2 over Carolina.
0: Number 2.
1: Back to the show, both Sox seeing games end abruptly. In Chicago, White Sox and Guardians came down to the final at-bat. ESPN 1000.
8: Room in right center and down the line in right. The pitch.
7: Sam with a base hit into center! One run in! Here comes Peters! Safe! They win it!
0: Number 1.
1: The White Sox walking off happily. Not quite the same result for the Red Sox in Colorado. 850 KOA.
9: One pitch is hit fair
7: inside third. It'll go down the line. Two runs are going to score. All three are going to score. Durant never picks up the ball. The Rockies walk it off.
1: Win for the Rockies. Meanwhile, rocky time for Giannis Antetokounmpo recently in Milwaukee. So he's headed to the Miami Heat. Trade pulled off Monday night. ESPN analyst Richard Jefferson.
9: I think Milwaukee did a very good job. They were very, very patient with this process. They understand that there's moments in order to put a player like that on the market. I wasn't surprised that right after the draft lottery and they knew what every team was going to have as far as a pick, that's when his name, but they were like, okay, we're now taking offers. Because there were teams that could have offered him a first round pick, but you didn't know if it was going to be 2, if it was going to be 12, if it was going to be 8, you didn't know. So for them to wait, let's see what everybody's going to get in the draft lottery, where your picks are going to be, and I think they did a very good job. You get to reset with Tyler Hero. You get picks that go into Giannis when he's a little bit older.
1: And Giannis Antetokounmpo landing as part of the blockbuster trade that came down Monday night between the Bucks and the Heat. The Heat getting the nod. So what's it mean for Boston? More on that next. SportsCenter All Night continues. It's ESPN Radio.
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19: Yes, you have Giannis, and yes, you have Bam, who scored, that was 83? But what else do you have? They basically emptied out the cupboard of all of their assets.
0: It's winner take all for glory in the Men's College World Series.
20: Giannis up the middle. Brendan Brock delivers again. Rounding is Willis. He will score easily. That is a clutch hit from Brock with two down to make it 3-0.
0: There's a new head man in Dallas that leaves a void in Ann Arbor.
2: It's actually easier to coach in the NBA right now today than it is in college basketball. Because in college basketball, we have no guidelines, we have no guardrails. In the NBA, you kind of have a feel what your roster is going to be.
0: Plus, we prepare you for the most highly coveted NBA draft in recent memory.
21: At least 10 of us will probably be still playing when, let's say, 8 years down the road. I think that's how deep we are, but it can be more. I think this will be probably one of the most talked about draft classes since LeBron's.
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1: Oh, it's been a big week for Miami. And we're just heading into Tuesday. 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Sunday, we learned the Florida Panthers were reuniting the Tkachuk brothers, picking up Brady in a trade from Ottawa, putting him on the same roster as his brother Matthew. Monday, it's a move in the NBA. Less than 24 hours before the NBA draft, the Heat pulling off a deal with the Milwaukee Bucks to bring in two-time MVP Giannis Antetokounmpo. He goes to Miami, along with Bobby Portis, for a package that includes Tyler Hero and three first-round picks. ESPN insider Sean Sharania.
22: This was a 13-month trade saga for Giannis Antetokounmpo and the Milwaukee Bucks. Just to put it plainly, Giannis felt like his time was up with the Bucks a calendar year ago. The Bucks at every turn did everything they could to try to keep him. They fought this right until the end with Giannis to try to win around him. They depleted their assets, their salary books as well. But Giannis informed the team numerous times that it was time for both sides to move on, that he would not sign a long-term contract extension. So now for the Bucks, several weeks ago, they opened up for business. They started negotiating with several teams, and they really started to focus in on the Miami Heat and the Boston Celtics over the last few weeks. Co-owner Jimmy Haslam came out a period of time ago and made it very clear that by the draft, the Bucks wanted to know whether Giannis was going to commit long-term or they would move him. Giannis was not willing to commit long-term, so they are now moving him. And you think about the haul that the Bucks got after negotiating with Boston and Miami in the last few weeks. You get Tyler Hero, that's a homecoming for him. Khalil Ware, a young center. Jaime Jaquez, a good two-way wing. You get Kasperis Jakaciūnas, who's just 20 years old, an up-and-coming guard. And then they get a significant return of draft capital. Three first-round picks unprotected, including the 13th pick in the draft on Tuesday night. You get one pick swap far out in 2030, and then a 2033 second-round pick. So the Bucks now turn the page on the Giannis era after 13 years. Taylor Jenkins signed a six-year contract to be the Bucks head coach. They are now going to take time to reassess this team. This is a step back for the organization, but one that they do with flexibility, with picks, with young players, controllable contracts, rookie scale deals as well. But listen, Pat Riley has landed his white whale. We know his history. Shaquille O'Neal, Alonzo Mourning, LeBron James, Chris Bosh, Jimmy Butler, and now Giannis is walking into Miami to play in South Beach with Bam Adebayo. The job for the Heat isn't done, but that's a pretty strong duo to start with.
1: Shams Charania is saying the trade, according to sources, does not include additional teams. It's a one-to-one move at the moment, but both the Heat and Bucks will be executing the deal July 6th, which Sham says leaves the framework open to see if there are potential opportunities to expand. As we saw last summer, last June, the Suns and Rockets agreed to a deal that ultimately increased to a 7-team blockbuster. SportsCenter All Night, ESPN Radio. Now with Giannis heading to the Heat, there's the potential fallout for Boston, who didn't quite have their offer under wraps. Earlier on ESPN Radio, our Emmett Golden.
4: We also know that the Celtics, they put in a bid. They made an offer for Giannis that was centered around Jaylen Brown and two first-round picks. Now, Tanitra, that hasn't happened, and you put it out there, not you personally, but the Celtics put it out there that they're trading Jaylen Brown. Everybody knew he was made available. It feels like you're going to have to probably still move him, and now the best piece you could get in return is off the board. That was Jalen Green. It was a different color, brown.
5: One of the other 32 Jalens in the right. NBA. Not you, bro.
4: He's got to get over that I want my own team stuff.
5: Yeah.
4: Unless he wants to play for the Memphis Grizzlies,
5: right?
4: You know, the Kings,
5: yep,
4: the Nets, or the Bulls or something.
5: For
4: you know,
5: sure.
4: If he wants to play for those, then you can have your own team. Here's the another issue, especially for teams in the Eastern Conference. The reason why the Celtics were okay with trading Jaylen Brown to the Bucks in conference because they weren't threatened by the
5: right.
4: Bucks. Look, the Cavaliers could say, hey, Evan Mobley for Jaylen Brown. Nah, we don't want to do that because you guys might be better than us now.
5: For sure.
4: The Detroit Pistons. The Detroit Pistons, they're not going to trade Jaylen Brown to the Pistons because that could put them over the edge. So now you got to look out west and I mean, I feel like Boston just made a problem they didn't have to make. Like, they kind of created one on their own.
1: Draft coming up on Tuesday, and more moves are being made. Brooklyn acquiring three-time All-Star forward Julius Randle from the Timberwolves, part of a three-team deal that also sends center Nick Claxton to the Bulls. Randle and the Wolves' 28 pick in the draft go to Brooklyn, which sends its number 33 pick back to Minnesota. ESPN insider Brian Windhorst.
6: It's a salary dump. They dumped Julius Randle's salary. It's about $30 million off of their books back in the draft as well, slightly, which will save them a little bit more money. You know, you can't totally judge this until you see what they do with the money that they just saved. They've got some free agents, Ayo Dosunmu, who was really good for them after they acquired him at the deadline, is a guy that they needed to re-sign. But, you know, they've spent pretty heavily into the tax the last few years. And basically they're just yanking the chain. And look, you really can't judge it until you see all of the moves. But, you know, because they still have some other free agent dollars they can spend, but I will be very interested to hear what Anthony Edwards has to say about this when it's all said and done.
5: One of the things I was thinking about, too, in addition to that salary dump, was just his output and his productivity in the regular season versus the postseason. Was there any other maybe consideration, in your opinion, of that being a factor of that team moving on from Julius Randle?
6: You know, obviously Randle had an up-and-down postseason, I'm putting it kindly, and he didn't give the production that they were looking for out of him. And considering that the guy that they traded for him, Karl-Anthony Towns, had a brilliant postseason run, it doesn't look great for the Wolves right now, I'm not going to lie. You know, and this is pretty much a straight salary dump. And, you know, for Brooklyn, they send out Nick Claxton in the deal to Chicago. And so they take one, you know, basically a starting quality big man, move him out, and they spend a little bit of money. I think net they're going to add maybe $4 or $5 million to their payroll. There's still going to be a salary cap space team. They actually move up slightly in the draft. Like, I think it was probably pretty good business for Brooklyn, considering that they basically acquired him for not that much. And you know, now Nick Claxton, I assume, is headed for a significant role as a starting big man in Chicago, which is a different story. But the takeaway from this move is that the Minnesota Timberwolves stop spending. And, you know, you can't declare a team spending over in mid-June until you see free agency. And I know that he and Ant Edwards were not a perfect fit. Okay, that's fine. But if you're going to trade him, you got to trade him for something. Now, Minnesota does open up a $33 million trade exception in this deal, and you can use the trade exception to acquire players, and maybe they will, and maybe they've got something up their sleeve, and so I will wait on that. But right now, this is a straight salary dump from a team that's been deep in the playoffs the last 3 years.
1: Randall's $33 million salary for next season, now slated for the Nets books. The deal involving two of the teams, Brooklyn and Chicago, that had the most salary cap space heading into free agency. SportsCenter All Night, ESPN Radio. Now we head into Tuesday, which brings us the NBA draft. We'll see it on ABC and ESPN. We'll hear it here on ESPN Radio. As for Washington's plans at the top, ESPN analyst King McClure and Jeremy Wu.
7: Jay, Washington's been very quiet throughout this whole process. I think you ask around the league, I think people believe, I think AJ remains the favorite in this race. But again, it is a two-man race. It is a process. They have looked closely at both guys. They've had a lot of access to Peterson to feel comfortable with him again if he is the choice. But Giannis is the guy around the league who I think people feel is the most straightforward pick at number one. He's so physical, led the NCAA in scoring. A guy who's a pretty safe bet to be a star. And you can say that about both these guys, right? But at some point, it comes down to fit. And I think you think about the possibility of Washington extending Trae Young. You think about the fit with Darren Peterson there long-term, wants to play point guard. These are dynamics where it's close enough between these guys. Washington has to think about that element of it.
8: Hey, King, who do you view as the better prospect, Darren Peterson or A.J. DeBonta?
9: Well, we know that Darren Peterson is arguably the best shot maker in this class. However, when you talk about the most complete prospect, to me, it's A.J. DeBonta. I mean, when you look at what he can do, yes, Jeremy just said he led the nation in scoring, but he had 11 games where he had 5 assists or more. I think his ability to be able to pass and make people around him better is something that gets overlooked. I mean, he gets to his spot at his size. He can play that point forward role where he can bring the ball up and make decisions. And when you look at his 7-foot-plus wingspan with his athleticism, he has the intangibles, the things that you cannot teach to be an elite level defender, which I think he will grow into. He's not there yet, but I think he will grow into eventually. So when we talk about the most complete prospect, the best prospect, to me, it's A.J. DeBonta.
1: 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Right now, SportsCenter All Night from the NBA to the Diamond. We knew we would have a champion crowned in college baseball Monday. North Carolina, Oklahoma in a winner-take-all game 3 in Omaha. And this one turned one-sided. Sooners scoring in the second with a couple of runs, another in the third, 3-0 lead, but that would not be all.
20: Swings, and that's one into right field. In from third is Walk. Johnson being sent. Throw home is cut off. Two come in. Willits is 3-for-3, and it's 6-1 Sooners. All right, ball is laced right field, and it is gone! A Dayton Digger makes it 7-1 Sooners. And he delivers again with a shot into right. Willits is in. Throw to third base. Out at third base, but the other run will count. They will get 2 as Brendan Brock touched before Harris was thrown out. Have a celebration, Branch family. Kyle does it again. He's got 3 RBI tonight, and the Sooners are rolling, leading at 9-1.
1: Kyle Branch driving in another 2 runs with that hit in the 6th, and he still wasn't done.
20: This ball is hit to left. Did he do it? Nunez, he did it just like brother. A 3-run homer to put it away.
1: Carl Ravage called it on ESPN. Oklahoma runs away with it in game 3, 13-2 over North Carolina to clinch the College World Series championship, their 3rd. They also won in 1951 and in 1994. 10th school to win the men's College World Series 3 times or more. 6th different SEC school to win the national championship in the past 7 tournaments. Jackson Willits, 4th player with 5 multi-hit games in the World Series, hit 5 doubles in the series. Kyle Branch, 3-for-4 in game 3, including a home run, career high 6 RBI. Branch and Willits with our Chris Budden.
23: Yes, Jackson Willits and Kyle Branch, you guys have had some incredible stories here. Jackson, I'm going to start with you. What was the message between this team after falling in game 2 that you guys were able to regroup like this?
24: I mean, first off, I got to give all glory to God and give thanks to that. But, I mean, we were just confident in ourselves. We knew what we had done all year long and what we'd done in the postseason, and we just took it one pitch at a time.
23: It really wasn't all year long because you guys were sub-500 in the SEC. How do you explain how this team is able to hold up a trophy?
24: We trust our process, man. I mean, we had a process. We did it the whole regular season. Even though the results weren't what we wanted, we did the same process in the postseason, and we're on top now.
23: You do it with your daughter in the stands and sharing a dugout with your dad. You came over here and got down on your knees. How would you describe the emotions of this journey?
24: I've been wanting to win a national championship for the Oklahoma Sooners since I could remember. And to actually do it, I don't even have words to describe it.
1: The 10th, second team to score at least 10 runs in the championship game since the move to the current ballpark in 2011. For North Carolina, third time losing the College World Series finals. Fourth top eight national seed to lose to a non-national seed in the finals. North Carolina coach Scott Forbes.
3: Obviously, that's a tough loss. But first of all, I want to congratulate Oklahoma. Heck of a ball team. They deserved it. They played well tonight. They earned it. Congratulations to Skip. I've known him a long time. I have a lot of respect for him. This is his second time being in this game or a national championship, and they got it done. You know, so a big congrats to them, their entire university. You know, it's hard to do, and they got it done. On the reverse side of that, I couldn't be prouder of a group. I just talked to them in the locker room. We talk all the time about service, about serving one another. This group loved each other all season. They took us on a ride that was unbelievable. We came up a little bit short, but I would take that ride again every day of the year.
1: Wind up losing game three, 13-2 North Carolina's. It matches the largest loss in a College World Series game in program history. Straight ahead, we had a couple of other records set. SportsCenter All Night continues. It's ESPN Radio.
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1: 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Giannis Antetokounmpo heading to Miami. Blockbuster coming down Monday night in the NBA. A guy who plays for Inter Miami, Lionel Messi. Monday, he goes into the record books during World Cup group play. Argentina, 2-0 win over Austria. Messi with goals in the 38th and in stoppage time at the end. Two goals, both of the goals for Argentina, even though he missed a penalty in the ninth minute. Still wound up with both goals in the 2-0 win. That gives him 18 career goals in the World Cup. That's now the record for the most by a man in FIFA World Cup history. Third man in FIFA World Cup history to score in six consecutive games. ESPN analyst Hercules Gomez, how do we describe what he's doing?
2: I cannot describe it. I don't even know what to say. And this is a professional opinion. What we're seeing right now is the greatest player to ever play the game, still doing it at 39 years of age. He's going to be turned 39, by the way, in 2 days, in less than 48 hours. And it wasn't supposed to be like this. We were supposed to talk about in this World Cup about Kylian Mbappe breaking Miroslav Klose's record. And here comes Messi. He's now scored in six straight World Cup games. He now has five goals in his last two games. He's the Golden Boot leader right now and now holds the all-time goal-scoring record in World Cup history. And he's about to do the impossible, or at least it seems like that, because nothing is impossible with this guy, that Argentina can repeat as World Cup champions, something that's not been done for over 60 years. I really don't know how to describe it.
1: Messi, 122 goals and 201 career international appearances. Fourth career multi-goal game at the World Cup. Argentina with the win over Austria on Monday. And oh, by the way, they clinched Group J because Algeria Monday night beats Jordan 2-1. Algeria, first ever comeback at the World Cup. They were trailing 1-0, and they come back for the 2-1 win. They've won both World Cup meetings against an AFC opposition. Jordan eliminated after the loss and Argentina's win against Austria. Group I action, France with a 3-0 win over Iraq. They advance to the round of 32. Norway, a 3-2 win over Senegal. Norway also advancing to the round of 32. World Cup update brought to you by Gusto. 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Messi going into the record books on Monday. So does Brittany Griner. Son, a 92-63 win over the sky. Brittany Griner, 14 points, 8 rebounds, 4 blocks. That's now 878 career blocks as she becomes the WNBA all-time leader in blocks. Son snapping a 7-game losing streak with that win. Wings and Storm go to overtime.
3: Fon has the block. Baseline inbound here for Dallas. It comes into AZ Fudge. 15 to play. Fudge down on the baseline. Lays it in.
4: Beautiful. I like that.
3: Wings back in front. Fudge with a career high 26. Dallas up 111-110. 13.2 to play in an absolute thriller tonight here in Seattle.
1: Career high 26 for AZ Fudge as the Wings beat the Storm in OT by 2, 112-110, saw it on WNBA League Pass. Paige Beckers, 27 points, 5 rebounds, 5 assists. Beckers with 17 points in the fourth quarter and overtime, reaching 1,000 career points in her 52nd career game. Paige Beckers, more than 24 points and a handful of assists. Ditto for Caitlin Clark.
5: Mitchell pushing here for the Fever. Clark, floater. Gets the drop, and it's a one-point ball game. Midway through this second quarter, 11 points all in the quarter here for Clark.
1: USA Network as the Fever beat the Mercury 86-77. Caitlin Clark, 24 points, 9 assists. Sixth consecutive game with 20 points and 5 assists. That's the longest streak in WNBA history. After the win, spoke with USA Network.
6: Caitlin, there was a lot of adversity in this game, being down by 16 in the first quarter, and then things really grinded to a halt in that fourth quarter. How were you guys able to withstand all of that?
7: Well, I mean, obviously, like, I appreciate the refs just calling the foul so it didn't get completely out of hand, but that might have been on record the longest fourth quarter in history of the WNBA. I don't know. It feels like it's midnight right now, but just proud of our group, especially from the way we bounced back after the first quarter, where really we scored 6 points, but we had three there with like a half a second. So we figured it out and battled and played good defense on the stretch.
6: Yeah, under 80 points that you allowed in this game. What did you like defensively in the effort tonight?
7: Yeah, we just, you know, I think we got the ball out of AT's hands. You know, we got them into some harder shots. We contested around the rim, and then we rebounded, and then we pushed in transition. Thought we could do a little bit better jobs in our schemes and what we're trying to do scout-wise, but play them again in a day. So we'll go back to the drawing board and come up with another plan.
6: I was just about to ask you, things got a little heated in this game, and you've got this team again on Wednesday. 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
8: 76 degrees, the game time temp. Ohtani swings, hammers one deep right field, gone. Leadoff home run number 30 in the career of Shohei Ohtani. His 6th this year. Instant offense, and the Dodgers lead it 1-0.
1: 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Freddie Freeman also homers. It's a 2-1 win over the Twins. The latest on the NBA trade next. It's ESPN Radio.
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1: Oklahoma dominates Game 3 and Omaha wins the Men's College World Series. Messi with a pair of goals in Argentina's win. He now has the most in World Cup history. The Milwaukee Bucks pull the ripcord.
2: The Miami Heat have been trying to get Giannis for months.
3: If anybody can make that kind of trade where Giannis is going to fit your basketball team, to me, that team makes the most sense.
4: If I'm the Boston Celtics, bringing Giannis in, I think that would be the perfect fit.
1: Less than 24 hours before the NBA draft, which comes up on Tuesday, the Miami Heat do pull off a trade. They're the ones who make the deal with the Bucks. Two-time MVP Giannis Antetokounmpo heading to the Miami Heat. He goes to Miami along with Bobby Portis for a package that includes Tyler Hero and a trio of first-round picks. Initial reaction from ESPN front office insider Bobby Marks.
5: Finally. I mean, I think clarity, I think that was the other word when I talked with NBA teams tonight. We've got clarity. I think we've got clarity for Milwaukee. I think this was long overdue. I thought this could have potentially happened at the trade deadline, and I think there's some clarity with Miami as far as the direction that they...

0: in February. This is a team that had only Giannis on their roster. He's the only player that was drafted in the first round on their roster. Now they have the 13th pick. They've got the 10th pick also. They've got two future picks. They've got some nice young players to build around. And I think it gives it both teams a sense of direction as far as where they're going to go with this offseason here.
1: It's the Miami Heat who land Giannis Antetokounmpo in the trade just before the NBA draft. Earlier on ESPN Radio, our insider Ramona Shelburne.
2: It felt like it was going to be Boston for a little of today, just based on who we talked to in the league. But I always just thought Miami has made the most sense for Giannis the whole time, because this is what, first of all, they have this, he has the same agent as Bam Adebayo, okay? And they're very comfortable with that organization. But just think about that front court pairing. The front court pairing is amazing right now. And I know that Jaylen Brown's a bona fide star, sixth in MVP voting, but like, what's the point of Milwaukee trading for Jaylen Brown right now? Like, what are they trying to accomplish? Are you trying to continue to win? Are you trying to build for the future? Are you going to flip Jaylen Brown? Like, it just didn't make sense from Milwaukee's standpoint. And I think for the Heat, they're always big game hunting. That's what they've been waiting for. I mean, you've seen what this team is able to do the whole time, and it's been a 9th or 10th seed, and it just, you know, this is kind of what they've been waiting for, and they were the most aggressive in February, and it's not really a huge surprise to me that they get it done.
3: Now you got a front court, but you don't quite have a backcourt because you parted ways with so many guys to get him. So where do you go from here, just in terms of, as you mentioned, getting yourself out of the play-in round, but does it really put you in that contention of the quote-unquote elite in the East?
2: Yeah, I think that's just a problem you deal with later. I think you look at you know, the ability to get a star, and that's what Pat Riley's been. You know, that he's always been able to go get a star. And I think that once you have the star and now you have two stars, you know, the rest writes itself. So that's a problem for another day. Once you have that star in hand, then you build the team out around from there. And I think they have a pretty solid feeling about how they can develop, the rest of their team. And you don't have to have, I mean, look, go back to the Heat. To the Heatles. Who was the point guard on those teams? Mario Chalmers. You know, like, you got two great guys, and that's where you start.
1: So Miami adds a marquee piece in Giannis Antetokounmpo, but as Ramona Shelburne noting, the roster isn't complete. As for rounding it out, back to ESPN analyst Bobby Marks.
0: There's some work to do. There really is. I think when you look at it, and getting Bobby Portis back in the deal certainly helps your front court here, but I think it potentially could cost you Norman Powell, your all-star from last year, who is a unrestricted free agent. Remember, we deal with these apron rules, right? Miami now becomes hard-capped at the first apron. They're limited as far as what they can go out and offer Norman Powell in the deal. And when you look at their backcourt is a little bit depleted here. They need a little bit more front court help, and they've got about 5 roster spots to go out and fill to try to compete with Boston and New York and teams like that. So there's work to do for Pat Riley, despite getting Giannis in this trade.
1: That said, Monday morning, Miami's odds for a title, 30-1. 9th shortest odds. When the news of the trade broke Monday night, Miami's odds went to the 5th shortest at 18-1. SportsCenter All Night, ESPN Radio. Now comes the NBA draft, round 1 on Tuesday. Pick number 1 in round number 1 remains a question. AJ DeBonsa, Darren Peterson, ESPN analyst Seth Greenberg.
4: I have to be honest with you. You know, during the course of the season, early in the season, I was all in on Peterson. Then obviously he had those issues with his health and his behavior in terms of playing, not playing, take himself out of games. And I got angry and I wasn't even coaching the guy. But as I dug into the tape, especially in preparation for the draft, AJ DeBonsa is a terrific player who's going to be a terrific pro. You can't pass on Darren Peterson. 6'5", 6'10", wingspan, 40% three-point shooter. He defends. He gets to spots. He can play in ball screens. He can play off the ball. The guy is an absolute bucket. And everyone says it's a make-and-miss game. And Jalen Brunson's a great leader. But he also had the ability to drop 45. You need a guy on your team that you can go to. He's got a little Devin Booker in his game. He's got a little, Donovan Mitchell in his game. He's big. He's physical. He can score.

0: for the Grizzlies. They're one of the most analytically driven teams in the league. They really value production. Cam Boozer is all that and more. He's so consistent. He's a proven winner. He's low maintenance. I think he's a guy who's going to be, if he is the pick, if he's there at three, which I think is what I'm projecting right now. I mean, he could be the face of the team, particularly if they do move on from John Morant. It's the, you know, the transitional star for them.
1: King, you cover college hoops. Give me your comp for Cam Boozer.
2: Let's go Kevin Love. When you look at the play styles, I think that both of these guys do things that are very similar. I mean, Kevin Love, great rebounder, could really space the floor. But overall, it's just the IQ. High IQ basketball players that understand how to play the game the right way. He's extremely versatile, can score in the post, but can also facilitate. I mean, his vision to be able to pass out a double teams and be able to create looks, whether that be in the short roll, whether that be in the long roll. Kevin Love, to me, is the closest comparison to a guy like Cam Boozer.
3: 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It's also here on ESPN Radio Tuesday and Wednesday. 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
4: Yes, sir. That's it. And Boomer Sooner Baseball in a blowout wins the national championship 13-2 over Carolina.
3: Oklahoma capturing the Men's College World Series for the third time in their program history. A 13-2 rout in decisive game number three. Carl Ravitch called it on ESPN. Oklahoma's third championship. They won one in 1951 and another one in 1994. Fifth team to win the national championship after losing game two of the finals. They come back and they win game three. Oklahoma coach Skip Johnson.
5: We played a really good baseball team. Hats off to North Carolina. They're really good, well-coached. I mean, their lineup was incredible. The pitchers they ran out there, incredible. And we took the momentum over early, made some great plays defensively and got some big hits. These guys were separating balls from strikes, staying in their routines, the thing we talk about, pitch to pitch, and getting some big hits. You know, Kyle and Jackson was incredible, and LJ coming out of the bullpen was picking up Nick. I thought Nick was a little bit tired when he started the game, but he was just trying to hit targets, and that's what we talk about. And I was really proud of him in that moment, and really thankful for the SAC committee, the NCAA. Of course, when you're at the College World Series, everything's a class act. I thought the umpires were incredible all week, I mean, it was incredible.
3: Oklahoma with a 13-2 rout over North Carolina to win the title. Oklahoma, the seventh straight SEC school to win the Men's College World Series. SEC Network analysts David DiLucci and Todd Walker.
6: It's amazing. I mean, the 11th, there were 10 better teams than Oklahoma in the SEC, and they end up being the champions. They lost in the SEC tournament. They lost their last four series in a row. Then they go on an 11-of-13 win streak. They beat the second-best team in the country in the regional in Georgia Tech. Kansas, the Big 12 champions, not only in the regular season but also the tournament. They ran through them in the Super, 21-3 in two games, and then run through this College World Series. Just an incredible run for the Oklahoma Sooners.
7: They had the 80th batting average in Division I. They had the 78th ERA in Division I. This is a team that caught fire at the right time and showed us truly what they are all about.
6: It's just amazing. They dominated this final. 14 hits in the game one, 14 hits in game three, and had a runner on base every inning of game one and every inning of this one here. 13 runs to win the championship tonight. Incredible.
7: Yeah, you were wondering how they were going to come out tonight after that loss last night. Were they going to be flat? Were they going to press? But they were just as confident as we've seen, and they kind of settled in. They weren't over swinging, and it started on the mound with Weslowski. He was pounding the strike zone, set the tone for the Sooners, and the offense did the rest.
8: And once again, it was a quick start. Four hits for the first eight batters for them in the ninth straight game that they scored first. This was a take it to someone else type mentality, DiLucci, that everyone was waiting to say, oh, North Carolina's the team. All right, and going back, Georgia Tech's going to be the team that takes them down. Oh, you now you got to go to Lawrence. Oh, you're right there going to be facing Georgia Bulldogs. It did not matter one iota to the squad.
7: Yeah, look, when the season ended, North Carolina was ranked number four in the country. Oklahoma wasn't even the top 25, so the mentality that it was them against everybody else, they took down every giant in every conference, and now they're at the top of the totem pole.
3: Oklahoma, the

0: sixth different SEC school to win the national championship in the past seven tournaments, the ninth school to win the Men's College World Series as a member of the SEC. SportsCenter All Night, ESPN Radio. Back to the big leagues. Padres, a 1-0 shutout of the Braves. Third 1-0 win this season. That's the most in Major League Baseball. Padres' seventh shutout, tied with the Brewers for the third most in the National League behind the Dodgers and the Phillies, who each have nine. Manny Machado, 2-for-3 with a home run and an RBI. 113th career home run at Petco. Mason Miller gets his 21st save. Cardinals and Diamondbacks were in a one-run game.
1: Kelly again working from the windup with a man on third base, and there's a broken bat hit in the left field. The bat goes flying into the camera well as Nathan Church, on the first pitch he sees, loses a bat but gains an RBI. It's 3-0 St. Louis.
0: They would hold on for a 3-2 win over the Diamondbacks. Cardinals radio network with the call. Cardinals improving to 11-6. Since June 3rd, they allowed just two runs after allowing at least six in each of their previous four games. Blue Jays double up the Astros.
2: 3-2 pitch, and this one giving a pretty solid ride out to left field, and guess what? Into the stands on a solo shot for Kazuma Okamoto, his 17th of the season, and the Blue Jays tie the game.
3: What a swing from him.
0: Blue Jays tying the game there. They go on to a 4-2 win over Houston. 5-1 over their last six. They're back to 500 at 39-39. They're at 500 on the season for the second time since the start of May. Sportsnet 590, the fan with the call. Dylan Cease, 5 2/3 innings, 3-hit ball, 8 strikeouts. Speaking of strikeouts, Brewers and Reds.
4: Woodruff's 1-2 pitch.
5: Swing and a miss. He struck him out. Chased a changeup down and away. That is strikeout number 10 for Brandon Woodruff here tonight.
0: Brandon Woodruff, 6 innings, 10 strikeouts, no walks, and no earned runs. Brewers and Reds actually went to the 10th.
6: Now the pitch. Way outside. It gets off the glove of Stevenson. Breaking for the plate is Mitchell. Stevenson picks it up, but Garrett scores on a wild pitch. The Brewers add run number 2 in the 10th.
0: And it will be a 2-1 win as they hang on for the victory in 10 innings. Brewers' 8th straight win against a division opponent. Tigers and Yankees.
7: The 2-2. Swinging a fly ball right center field. This one's deep. This one's way back and gone. Wow, that one just kept going. Oh, man. Riley Green got a changeup, and he did not miss. Number 9, and the Tigers having some fun, have a 5-1 lead.
0: 97-1 the ticket, 5-1 there. They go on to beat the Yankees 5-3. Tigers, an American League best, 12-6 in June, including 4 straight wins for the Tigers. Speaking of Michigan, leaving Michigan. That's next. SportsCenter All Night continues. It's ESPN Radio.
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1: 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Giannis Antetokounmpo leaving Milwaukee, heading for Miami. Not the only one heading south. Michigan coach Dusty May finalizing a deal to take the Mavs head coaching job in Dallas. He's 49 years old, led Michigan to the national title in 26. And he'll head to a franchise with Cooper Flagg. And in the middle, ESPN analyst Seth Greenberg.
2: The benefits are you don't have to worry about NIL. You don't have to worry about pay for play. There's transparency in the NBA. You don't have to re-recruit your team each and every year. Every player is not going to go in the portal. When you win a national championship, you can actually celebrate it as opposed to immediately get on the phone and try to put your roster back together again. Now, look, Dusty May is a terrific communicator, and in that way, he'll transition seamlessly. He's a high basketball IQ guy. He connects with players. He's going to need an experienced staff because it's a different job, but it's a better quality of life. And you say, what do you mean it's a better quality of life? There's no downtime for a college basketball coach today. In the NBA, you're going to have a roster. You're going to know who's going to be in your roster. In a lot of ways, you can develop an identity and a culture better in the NBA now than you can do in college. As a coach, he's going to have to understand an 82-game season, different type of practice schedule. You have 2 weeks. You're playing games right away. But he's a smart guy. But unfortunately for the college game right now, until we have guardrails and guidelines and transparency, you might see other coaches decide to take this route and take their coaching careers into the NBA.
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3: When you're coaching the NBA, those guys are just basketball players. And yep. Also, those guys know where they're going to be. The contracts tell them where they're going to be. They have to, for the most part, honor those contracts. And the dollars aren't really your concern. You have a whole team of people dealing with that. There's no recruiting. There's none of that. And yet you get a bunch of professionals where their entire lives and their entire focus, every ounce of it, is just on basketball. So from that perspective, it's easier. And then I think the Cooper Flagg component of this is absolutely huge. That's why you do this now. If it was a different team, I could see Dusty saying, hey, you know, I can go to the NBA. I can go in a few more years. You know, that opportunity is not going away for me. But when you have the opportunity to coach that team with Cooper Flagg at it, and when you know that you have a young superstar there, a young budding superstar who could take over the league, you jump at that opportunity, and that's what he did.
1: He's the first college head coach to take an NBA job since former Michigan coach John Beilein took the Cavs job in 2019. The last to leave college on the heels of a national title was Larry Brown at Kansas in 1988. SportsCenter All Night, ESPN Radio.
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4: How good is that? Are you entertained?
0: Number 5.
1: Dodgers edged the Twins. First pitch of the game was a ball that was down. Second pitch of the game was a ball that left. AM 570 LA Sports.
5: 76 degrees, the game time temp. Ohtani swings, hammers one deep right field, gone. Leadoff home run number 30 in the career of Shohei Ohtani. His sixth this year, instant offense, and the Dodgers lead it 1-0.
0: Number 4.
1: Orioles beat the Angels 6-1. Baltimore getting half of its offense with one swing. WBAL.
6: Mayo hitting in the 180s. The whip pop, as you know. Swings here, he rifles it. Deep to left field. Going to the corner. It is gone! Three-run jack, Colby Mayo! And that's why you say don't worry about the bunt. And the Orioles are on top 4-0.
0: Number 3.
1: In Omaha, Monday proving to be more than just okay for Oklahoma.
7: Yes, sir! That's it! And Boomer Sooner Baseball in a blowout wins the national championship 13-2 over Carolina.
0: Number 2.
1: Back to the show, both Sox seeing games end abruptly. In Chicago, White Sox and Guardians came down to the final at-bat. ESPN 1000.
8: Room in right center and down the line in right. The pitch.
7: Sam with a base hit into center! One run in! Here comes Peters! Safe! They win it!
0: Number 1.
1: The White Sox walking off happily. Not quite the same result for the Red Sox in Colorado. 850 KOA.
9: One pitch is hit fair in
7: inside third. It'll go down the line. Two runs are going to score. All three are going to score. Durant never picks up the ball. The Rockies walk it off.
1: Win for the Rockies. Meanwhile, rocky time for Giannis Antetokounmpo recently in Milwaukee. So he's headed to the Miami Heat. Trade pulled off Monday night. ESPN analyst Richard Jefferson.
9: I think Milwaukee did a very good job. They were very, very patient with this process. They understand that there's moments in order to put a player like that on the market. I wasn't surprised that right after the draft lottery and they knew what every team was going to have as far as a pick, that's when his name, but they were like, okay, we're now taking offers. Because there were teams that could have offered him a first round pick, but you didn't know if it was going to be 2, if it was going to be 12, if it was going to be 8, you didn't know. So for them to wait, let's see what everybody's going to get in the draft lottery, where your picks are going to be, and I think they did a very good job. You get to reset with Tyler Hero. You get picks that go into Giannis when he's a little bit older.
1: 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It's Tuesday, June 23rd, birthday of LaDainian Tomlinson. The Hall of Fame running back is 47 today. Much more reaction coming up to Giannis heading to Miami on Sportsmanlike is next. I'm Jay Reynolds. 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
2: We start this Sports Center with breaking news from the NBA. Giannis Antetokounmpo is headed to South Beach. Blockbuster of a trade.
3: This was a 13-month trade saga for Giannis Antetokounmpo and the Milwaukee Bucks. They fought this right until the end.
4: 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Like, really well. This was not the package that was offered back in February.
2: It's been a long time coming.
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6: 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Giannis
3: the job for the Heat isn't done, but that's a pretty strong duo to start with.

0: 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Yes, you heard it right there. Giannis has finally been traded along with his longtime teammate Bobby Portis to the Miami Heat for Tyler Hero, Khalil Ware, Jaime Jaquez Jr., Kasparis Yashikonis, 3 first-round picks, 1 pick swap, a second round pick, and the deal will be completed officially on July 6th. Good morning, Michelle Smallman. Good morning, Chris Canty. I am Evan Cohen. Giannis is a member of the Heat.
1: Congratulations. But you need a few more members of the Heat before we can start having a conversation about them being a serious threat in the Eastern Conference.
0: That's right.
1: I hate to rain on your parade for landing the big fish that was out there this summer in terms of NBA movement, but color me unimpressed with the rest of the Heat roster now that they've completely gutted themselves in order to make this move.
2: Yeah, first and foremost, congratulations, Evan. Congratulations to the Miami Heat. Congratulations to Pat Riley. He wanted to go out there and land the white whale, and he got him. However, this really all started with Giannis and the Milwaukee Bucks, this saga, because he wanted to win another championship, and it wasn't happening in Milwaukee. Giannis said, winning a championship comes first. I don't want to be 20 years on the same team, and I don't win another championship. So while he goes to a championship organization in the Miami Heat, I don't know how built they are to win a championship now. So this is a very interesting move. But, Evan, congratulations. You haven't had a star like this in Miami for quite some time.
0: Thank you. And let me just say this. I was wrong. Dead wrong. I was wrong. I did not think that Giannis was going to end up in Miami. Every bit of intel that I had was leading me towards him not joining the team that I root for. And it was not that I doubted Pat Riley ever in my life. It's that I had information that would lead me otherwise. And the moment that Jaylen Brown was offered, I thought, well, the Heat have no shot. But guess what? Heat culture's back. It may have been in hibernation. It was never, ever dead. It is back. Because if anyone knows how to build around a mega star, it is Pat Riley. He did it with our guy Alonzo Mourning and Tim Hardaway. They didn't win a championship, but they were very good. He certainly did it around Shaquille O'Neal, who, of course, was traded to the Miami Heat, won a championship. LeBron, technically traded to the Miami Heat, won a championship. And then you had Jimmy Butler, traded to the Miami Heat, went to the finals twice. The through line to so much of this, of course, was Dwayne Wade. He is the franchise more than anyone else, along with Udonis Haslem. But Pat Riley did it again. And you can doubt them all you want. I'm fine with that. There is literally no example of Pat Riley and Eric Spoelstra, with him as a head coach, getting this thing wrong. There's no amount they could have given up that would have been too much. They got Giannis, and he's going to go to the finals at some point during his Heat tenure. That is a guarantee.
2: Ooh, a guarantee.
1: That is big talk.
0: A guarantee.
1: Well, I'm glad that you threw in the caveat there at some point in his tenure.
0: Yes.
1: We know that's not going to be 26, 27.
2: Correct.
1: We know that. When you look at the roster, they're going to be really good defensively. I don't know who the hell is going to score the basketball, especially when it comes to perimeter shooting, because they don't have any of that. Right now, they only have one player penciled in as a starter that has shot over 40% from three last year, and that's Andrew Wiggins. And he's not a volume three-point shooter. So shooting from the perimeter is going to be a problem for the Miami Heat. They desperately need to re-sign Norm Powell. We'll see where that ends up leaving them in terms of the cap and the apron and all of those things. But the Miami Heat don't have a ton of flexibility once they make that move. So the question then becomes, how do they fill out the rest of the roster, and what shape is it in for year one with Giannis? Because it doesn't strike me as a team that's going to be capable of ascending and competing with the top of the Eastern Conference.
0: Well, I'm glad you asked. So let's discuss a couple of things here. First of
1: Please.
0: All, let's give the New York Knicks a ton of credit. I'm going to tell you why. They're the standard now. They're the model, which means there's going to have to be an unfair ask of two guys that you just mentioned. Andrew Wiggins, a champion and a former number one overall pick in the draft, and Norm Powell, who for the first time in his career was an all-star this year as a member of the Miami Heat. They both can be free agents. Norm Powell will be. Andrew Wiggins is a player option at about $30 million. The ask is do what the Knicks did, which is take a little bit less to be together, right? The Knicks are the ultimate example of, we just want to be together, all of us, and we want to do this thing together. They all found a home there, and I think many of these players are trying to find a home there. If you look at what their starting lineup is, Davion Mitchell, point guard, top 10 pick in the draft. Norm Powell, all-star. This is if these guys come back. Andrew Wiggins, champion, all-star, number one pick in the draft, right? Bam, obviously, all-star, lottery pick. Giannis, Hall of Famer, right? So based on that, do you want to be together? Do you want to be like Bridges and Kat and Brunson, who led the way, obviously, with taking a little bit less? That's the model now. The team that I root for that just got Giannis is not the model anymore. What they're trying to do is catch up to the model, which is the Knicks. Are some of these guys now going to take advantage of joining Giannis and Bam, which means I don't have to play great defense because those guys are behind me, to take a little bit less? It's an unfair ask, Smalls and CC, but yeah, that is probably what's going to happen now.
2: Yeah, but it's a lot easier to do that when it's a proven commodity, when you're doing it with the guys that you won with at the collegiate level that are your best friends that you know that you can win with. And in the wake of the Knicks winning the championship, we praise Jalen Brunson for being so singular in the fact that he takes less. That's not typically what happens in the landscape of the NBA today. So while I understand what you're saying, in reality, I don't know how much these guys want to play together. Enough to make them take less money. And with this deal that the Heat made in order to get Giannis, you don't have a ton of assets or draft capital to really build around him in a meaningful way. So they're in a tricky spot.
1: Giannis going to take less money, Ev?
0: No.
1: Hold on. Giannis going to take less money?
0: No, I'm not asking him.
1: Because Jalen Brunson took $100 million less to keep everybody in the Knicks together. The best player on the team took $100 million, a nine-figure pay cut.
2: Bingo.
1: In order to keep everybody together. Is Giannis going to do that? Eight Ball says doubtful. Giannis has never been known to leave money on the table.
0: No.
1: And I don't suspect going to Miami he's going to start, especially when you're in an income tax-free state. So Giannis is going to try to maximize everything he can from a financial standpoint. The question is, where does that leave the Miami Heat? How much flexibility do they have? And how compelling is it, the combination of Eric Spoelstra, Pat Riley, and Giannis, to get other players to take less in order to come ring chase down in Miami? Because remember, when the Heat have had success, they've had a star player that other guys around the league want to come run with, and it was a compelling enough combination of star player, head coach, front office to entice guys, and location, to entice guys to decide to come down to South Florida and take a little bit less. Are we going to see that with Giannis and Bam? I don't know the answer to that question, and I think that's what's going to be fascinating moving forward, and I think that's what Pat Riley, Alonzo Mourning, and the powers that be in Miami are banking on, that the duo of Bam and Giannis, Pat Riley with all of the rings that he can lay out on his desk when he's making the pitch, and then Eric Spoelstra, one of the very best coaches in the sport, that combination is going to be enough to convince key cogs to come down and play for the Miami Heat. But here's the thing, Ev. No matter how many guys are willing to do that, the reality of Miami's current situation is they can't get everything they need right now this summer.
0: That's right.
1: And that's why this is going to be a multi-year build toward being a title contender.
0: You nailed every part of it. It's the exact same thing, CC, in many ways. If you look at the first year's roster with LeBron, Wade, and Bosch, and you're like, what? That's what they rolled out there? Because they didn't have the way of going about it, right? Because if you remember, LeBron was technically a trade. They had to give up something. Same with Bosch. It was a sign of trade. They actually had to give up picks to get those guys. But then as the years went on during the 4 years, wait a minute, Ray Allen's here? Mike Miller's here. Shane Battier's here. That's where it got different. So you're right. Year one may look different than the years after, but the reality is a franchise that many people thought had no shot of getting Giannis, including me based on the information that I was getting, that had no shot of getting Giannis, Pat Riley got him. And he's going to get him hopefully for multiple years as Giannis signs the extension. And he's going to have multiple bites at the apple to surround him with the proper people. You're probably going to see names in year one that may or may not excite you, but won't excite you as much as guaranteed what you're going to see in years two, three, four, hopefully with Giannis. The reality is they got him. They got him. They got their guy. Small said, that's the terminology they use with the Heat. They want their whale. They got their whale. When many people thought they weren't going to be able to do it, including me, they found a way to get him. They gave up a lot. which, okay, maybe not as much as Boston was going to give up because of Jaylen Brown. They gave up most of their roster to get him. And anyone who thinks they gave up too much is utterly insane. Versus what? Living in the play-in every year? There is no giving up too much when it comes to a guy like Giannis. CeCe, you played in the NFL for 11 years. You understand this better than I do, or Smalls does. You get the guy and you figure out the rest later. I mean, that's the reality of this, is it not?
2: Yeah.
1: No, it is. And he's got another perennial all-star in Bam Adebayo to play alongside. And that front court duo, that 4-5 combination is going to be formidable. You throw in Andrew Wiggins playing small forward. And Ev, I don't know how anybody is going to attack the paint when it comes to Miami. The interior of that defense is going to be really, really strong. So the question then becomes is what happens with their backcourt? What happens with perimeter players? What happens with secondary scoring and shooting, playmaking? Those are things that they're going to have to add. But there are some foundational elements to what the Miami Heat have put together now that you have this top duo with Bam and Giannis.
0: Woof, it's over. The saga is over, and he's a member of the Heat. Did both teams get it right? 888-SAY-ESPN, 888-729-3776, your telephone number to join the show. Let me also, on a personal note, thank everybody at ESPN Radio and Smalls and CC and our great team at Vegas East, because I had a pre-scheduled off day today for about 3 months. And, of course, Giannis gets traded at midnight, and ESPN Radio, sorry to the audience, was kind enough to let me do the show from home today, so I do appreciate everybody.
1: No off days in NBA summer, Ev. You know,
2: I know.
1: That.
2: Come on, Ev. This is your Super Bowl.
0: My daughter's going to camp for 6 weeks. She may have already left for all I know. I don't know. But this is, oh, my God, he's on the Heat. Let's go. But is the most interesting team, as our producer Cam Pratt threw out there, is the most interesting team actually the one that didn't get Giannis? We'll get to that next. We're on Sportsmanlike, presented by Progressive Insurance.
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3: DC traffic now from ESPN 630.
10: Maryland crash on southbound 270 south of Route 80 Urbana, now on the right shoulder. Still jammed up from 85 southbound 355. Taking a little bit of heat with the bailout into Hyattstown. Outer loop delays are just forming in Silver Spring with lanes open, and southbound DC 295 slows Burroughs toward East Capitol. Fairfax County, Burke area hard hit by the storms last night, and Guinea Road remains blocked each way between Zion Drive and Lake Point Drive. Northbound 95, volume delays for you in Woodbridge. I'm Beverly Farmer. That's your traffic up to the minute.
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2: Is Giannis a diva? 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
0: How dare you, Michelle Smallman? 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
0: 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If you're just waking up and you're unaware of what happened, can the NBA, by the way, any big trade happen at normal hours?
2: No.
0: Luka happens at like 1 in the morning. Giannis happens at midnight. Giannis has been traded along with Bobby Portis, which, by the way, don't sleep on that part. I'm thrilled as a Heat fan to get Bobby Portis. CeCe and I had him targeted for, like, every contender this offseason. If he wasn't in a Giannis deal, we had him in San Antonio. We had him in Oklahoma City.
1: Yeah, we did.
0: So, like, that's a sneaky great piece to this. Tyler Hero, Khalil Ware, Jaime Jaquez Jr., Kasparis Yashikonis, 3 first-round picks, 1 pick swap, 1 second-round pick, all go back to Milwaukee. I am beyond excited as a Heat fan. Bucks fans, we'll get to you in a second in terms of your reaction. But there's an argument amongst this show, Smalls and CeCe, that the most interesting team, believe it or not, in this entire conversation is the one that we now have to phrase that swung and missed, which would be the Boston Celtics, because Shams Charania has reported that they were in on it, and not only did he report that, he was on the 1 a.m. Eastern Sports Center and had this to say about why the Celtics didn't get the deal done.
18: The Celtics offered Jaylen Brown, the 2024 Finals MVP, and I'm told 2 unprotected first-round draft picks. And so the holdup in those conversations ultimately became the Bucks wanted more assets. They wanted a couple young players, Hugo Gonzalez, Baylor Shireman, potentially others. They wanted more first-round picks, more swaps. But was there a middle ground to be had? But at the end of the day, my understanding is the Celtics were not willing to part with enough young players and assets to get a deal done. The offer stood as Jaylen Brown and a couple first-round picks. So now, if you're Boston, there is going to be fallout from this, some hard conversations, because for the second time in 4 years, the Celtics have offered Jaylen Brown, their co-star with Jason Tatum, in a trade. Back in 2022, the Celtics offered Jaylen Brown in a package for Kevin Durant, now for Giannis Antetokounmpo. And so the tables are a little different now, because Jaylen Brown is a Finals MVP. He just came off a year where he was a MVP finalist as well. And so there are going to be some conversations now moving forward. Jaylen Brown is extension eligible in July. We'll see where things go from here.
0: CeCe, Smalls, the Celtics offered Jaylen Brown 2 unprotected picks, and the Bucks said no to that?
1: Yeah, I don't understand that at all. I don't get it, unless the Bucks just didn't want to go through the gymnastics of trying to offload Jaylen Brown. Now, listen, Jaylen Brown has a huge salary remaining. He's got 3 years, and I think it's like $190 million. So it's not as simple in order to be able to move him. But that's why I always thought that there would be multiple teams involved in this trade, not just the Bucks and wherever they sent Giannis, because you needed to aggregate salaries. And I just don't get why the Milwaukee Bucks decided that they didn't want to go down the road of trying to use Jaylen Brown as a part of this deal in order to rope in other teams that had more attractive assets than what the Miami Heat were bringing to the party. So just, it didn't make any sense to me that the Bucks didn't do the dance with Boston, but they sent Giannis to his preferred destination, and I think they went for something that was a little bit simpler, a little bit cleaner. They went for quantity over quality when it comes to this deal, and only time will tell whether it ends up being the right decision. But I will say this, when you compare it to some of the trades from yesteryear in the NBA for star players, it leaves a lot to be desired.
2: Quite frankly, I'm stunned. Once we found out that Jaylen Brown officially was part of the deal and hearing about the potential fractures between he and the Boston Celtics organization, thinking maybe their future was not ever in a position to be put back together, I thought that this was going to be a pretty simple thing for Milwaukee. And Cece, you said that they went quantity over quality, but they could have taken quality and turned it into quantity. They, even if you bring in Jaylen Brown and you think you're going to build around him, but you're worried about his long-term future in Milwaukee, yeah, you flip him and you know that there is a robust market out there for him. So knowing the state of affairs in Boston and the fact that the biggest piece that was offered was coming from the Celtics, I am very surprised that ultimately Milwaukee went with the offer from the Heat.
0: I'm shocked, honestly, as you guys know. I mean, I've been surprised throughout this entire process because I thought for sure it was not going to be Miami once you heard Jaylen Brown being involved in this. And I have to be honest, even as a Heat fan, if I were the Bucks, I would have made the Celtics deal. If I'm getting two firsts and I'm getting Jaylen Brown, I then have Jaylen Brown and I go one of two ways. Either I'm looking at it and saying, wait, can I actually be good this year? Because now, do I look at the lottery pick I have differently? I have Miles Turner, who could be a good thing for me, or could be a salary that someone else would want. Do I use future picks to pair with Jaylen Brown? That's option A. Option B is, I now need to go and make some phone calls. CeCe and I came up with the deal yesterday of, do the Matthew Stafford, Jared Goff kind of move with San Antonio and say, hey, we know you want to get off of De'Aaron Fox. We'll give you Jaylen Brown, but you're going to pay us for that. Four first-rounders, five first-rounders.
1: And San Antonio has some attractive draft picks.
0: Exactly right. They hold
1: really attractive draft picks.
0: And by the way, if I do that, see, I'm about to come up with something that I think, and these are my guys that I'm very high on, Hawkins and Ware, et cetera, that they got, but I think I'm going to give you a better option that you didn't take. And this is where it's weird. It's like, I would have done the Jaylen Brown deal. Then I would have tried to send him specifically to San Antonio. Then I would have called Philadelphia and said, all right, what do you want for Embiid? What? You're going to take Embiid? Yep, we're going to take Embiid. We're going to give you Kuzma and Turner to match the numbers. And you're going to now give us at least one first rounder for our troubles of taking on the worst contract in the league. And now I'm going to end up with about six or seven first rounders, De'Aaron Fox and Joel Embiid, who actually could make me good enough to not be a joke this year when I don't have my pick. So I actually get more picks than I would have gotten with Miami, and I may have a better team than I would have had with the Miami guys. I don't get the Milwaukee approach at all to not take the Boston offer. But there's another part of this. What does Boston now do with Jaylen Brown? And what does Jaylen Brown do with Boston?
1: Oh, he's out of there, baby. There's no way that he's going to stay in Boston. But the only question becomes is what Boston can get in return, because Boston realize that they're not good enough to compete with the Knicks. That's Brian Windhorst's words, not mine. And so if you're trying to close the gap with the reigning defending champs, you're going to have a hard time being able to do that, because any player that you get back in a Jaylen Brown trade now are virtually guaranteed not to be Giannis. So I don't know what's next for Boston, but I do know this. When the season tips off in October, Jaylen Brown will not be a member of the Celtics. That is a fact.
2: Yeah, there's no chance. I don't know what would be more stunning, the fact that Milwaukee had Jaylen Brown as part of an offer for the Celtics and turned it down, or if Jaylen Brown somehow is a member of the Celtics moving forward. Because as Shams just outlined, when he does what he's done, you are the finals MVP when you finally break through. Last year, you carry your team when Jason Tatum is out with an injury. And you come out on the Twitch live stream and you say it was your favorite season ever, and you make all these headlines, and then they don't value you in the same way that you believe you should be valued. They've offered you up twice in the past 4 years. It seems like an untenable situation.
0: Untenable as in, like, today?
2: What do you mean? That they'll move him today?
0: Yeah. Yeah, like the draft's tonight.
2: The hay is out of the barn. Why not? Why is that off the board?
0: I'm not saying it is. I'm asking the question as to, like, untenable. He's not. So Smalls used the word untenable. CeCe said he's not going to be there when opening night runs around. The draft is literally tonight, 8 p.m. Eastern on ESPN, ABC, and ESPN Radio. I mean, isn't today the perfect day to do it once he knows? Like, Shams says that. There is no turning back from that. Shams is saying that because that is what is true. He was offered up with two first-round picks. I wonder now if we have a whole other thing to watch all day today. It's not just Giannis and the fit with the Heat and who else they get and the fallout with Milwaukee. But it's also, is Jaylen Brown going to be on another team by the end of tonight? That is going to be a fascinating thing to keep an eye on. We know the winner. Miami won here, right? 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
10: Maryland crash on southbound 270 south of Route 80 Urbana, now on the right shoulder. Still jammed up from 85 southbound 355. Taking a little bit of heat with the bailout into Hyattstown. Outer loop delays are just forming in Silver Spring with lanes open, and southbound DC 295 slows Burroughs toward East Capitol. Fairfax County, Burke area hard hit by the storms last night, and Guinea Road remains blocked each way between Zion Drive and Lake Point Drive. Northbound 95, volume delays for you in Woodbridge. I'm Beverly Farmer. That's your traffic up to the minute.
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6: 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And you know, this time of the week, we like to rank stuff. So these are the Canty Power Rankings, and they are brought to you by SoFi. Get your money right. And today's Power Rankings is inspired by the Giannis trade. We know that the Miami Heat are the big winners in this. We know that Giannis is a big winner, getting his preferred destination. But that means that there are a lot of losers out there in the NBA landscape. And I felt like it was important for us to rank the biggest losers when it comes to the Giannis trade. And so these are the Canty Power Rankings. Top five losers in the Giannis Antetokounmpo to the Miami Heat trade. Pat Costello, before we get to it, I have to introduce Michelle Smallman, the lovely Michelle Smallman. I have to introduce the euphoric Evan Cohen.
7: Let's go!
6: I know how to use the word. I can't spell it. And I am the resident Super Bowl champ. So, Pat Costello, if you would.
3: Number five.
6: The Detroit Pistons. Detroit basketball. There's still time for them to get involved in the deal, as the Bucks and the Heat won't execute the trade for Giannis until July 6th. But landing Tyler Hero is a must for Detroit, as their lack of secondary scoring, shooting, and playmaking was ultimately their undoing against the Cavs in the second round of the postseason, following a regular season that saw them with the best record in the East. Hero was a salary filler in the Giannis trade, but he's a 26-year-old all-star and should pair nicely alongside Cade Cunningham in the Pistons' backcourt. Detroit Pistons number five in my losers in the Giannis Antetokounmpo trade.
7: I like where you're going with this, and I think that it's something that we reacted to live on the air yesterday when we played the Shams sound about it being a two-team deal, which obviously he was right. The fact that this could be expanded to multiple teams by the time of execution, July 6th, could be determined based on who guys are signing with, what trades could be made. So, CeCe, could I respectfully challenge the Pistons as a loser now to be a winner later? Because you've floated out there, could they now find themselves into this deal by July 6th?
6: They have to. What I'm telling you is they have to. Right now, they're a loser. They absolutely can become a winner. They can change this thing. There's still time. But right now, they're a loser. And so they got to make sure that they get Tyler Hero out of this deal somehow, some way. We'll see what ends up happening. Now, you always bring up the fact that Tyler Hero is from Wisconsin.
7: Yeah.
6: And I got to imagine with a gutted Bucks roster, he would love nothing more than to have an opportunity to jack up shots, because he's going to be on a team going to nowhere. But he has an opportunity to go into free agency and improve his stock in the summer of 2027. So it'll be interesting to see how this all shakes out. But Tyler Hero is a player. He's a piece that the Pistons have to get as some of the residual from this Heat Bucks trade.
7: Agreed.
6: Next,
8: number four,
6: Miles Turner. After reaching the 2025 finals with the Pacers, he left in free agency to sign a four-year, $109 million deal with the Milwaukee Bucks. At the time, he said staying competitive was a driving factor in his decision to go to Milwaukee. Less than a year later, Giannis is gone. Milwaukee is poised to plummet in the standings, and Indiana is ready to bounce back with the return of Tyrese Halliburton from the right Achilles injury. Miles Turner, number four in my biggest losers in the Giannis trade.
9: That's such a good one. He has to be so sick over this.
6: Yeah, he's gonna be building a lot of Legos.
9: No.
6: He ain't gonna be focused on playing a lot of basketball in Milwaukee next year.
7: He won't be there.
9: He won't be there, you said?
7: No. There's no reason for him to be there. Toronto's already been rumored. I think Boston should take a look at him as a stretch five if they want. I think that there's going to be many. Golden State could take a look at him. I think he's gone.
11: He's definitely going to be there based on your track record with this.
6: Yeah.
9: So let's put it in Sharpie then.
6: Exactly.
7: I'll happily take it.
6: Next.
8: Number three.
6: The Cleveland Cavaliers. Ooh. The Cavs refused to include 25-year-old Evan Mobley in a deal as a centerpiece in a trade with Milwaukee. Not sure it makes sense to sit on Mobley, who underwhelmed in the conference finals. Cleveland made the decision to be a win-now team when they traded All-Star guard Darius Garland for James Harden last year. You can't be half pregnant, and you can't stay status quo thinking you'll be next year's version of this year's Knicks. A Giannis trade would have given Cleveland a proven star that they know they can win a title with. Now they're trending toward to being the analytics champs of the NBA. Hang the banner.
7: Bring up a very interesting point about the Harden trade. And I was about to react to number three on this list, the Cleveland Cavaliers, of the top five losers of the Giannis trade, brought to us by SoFi for the power rankings here, CC. I was about to say, well, if the Cavs wanted him, they could have had him. I don't know that I could say that, because the Celtics offered Jaylen Brown and two first-round picks, and the Bucks said no. Mm-hmm.

0: puts them any closer to winning a championship, given what the New York Knicks showed in that conference finals.
1: I tend
0: just
1: to
0: my with you. Just my humble opinion.
1: Yep.
0: Next,
2: number two,
0: the Boston Celtics. Jaylen Brown and 2 first-round picks was the offer reported by Shams. Clearly, they weren't enough. Boston, that being, to beat the Knicks last year. The relationship between Jaylen Brown and the organization wasn't great, and I can't imagine that Giannis trade rumors made it any better. Brown said this past season was his favorite year in his career, and that's worth noting because the majority of it was spent without Jason Tatum. Now, remember, this is a guy that won conference finals MVP and NBA finals MVP, won a championship, and signed a $300 million extension. And he said last year was his favorite season as a pro. Just lets you know where Jaylen Brown is at with it. Now, the Celtics will hold an auction for Jaylen Brown, and it's virtually a guarantee that Boston won't get a player like Giannis in the return when they offload Jaylen Brown. So the Boston Celtics have to be one of the biggest losers in the Giannis trade to Miami. They're number two on my power rankings.
1: Smalls, how do you feel about this? You're not a Celtics fan, but you love Jason Tatum, favorite individual player in the league. And CeCe is saying they are losers in this.
3: Jason Tatum specifically, because not only is Boston going to have to deal with the fallout of this, think about what the situation Jason Tatum finds himself in now. Your running mate that you had the ultimate success with, things seem a little bit worn there, and now there's probably no chance that he's going to come back with you, even though that's a proven commodity. You could have had Giannis as your teammate, and now he's off to Miami, and regardless of what happens moving forward, all the pressure and the spotlight is on you now. Because if it was going to be Giannis, there was certainly going to be that conversation about 1A, 1B, who's Batman, similarly to what we did with Jason Tatum and Jaylen Brown. Now, whatever happens moving forward, it is Jason Tatum and Jason Tatum only that we are going to look at. So, yes, the Celtics number two, but more specifically, tons of pressure on Tatum now.
1: Yeah, and there are teams that, I mean, obviously should be calling the Celtics nonstop for Jaylen Brown. New Orleans has, I think, pieces that the Celtics probably would be interested in Herb Jones, Trey Murphy III, even DeJounte Murray to some extent to make money work. Portland, we've mentioned. Atlanta, CeCe has been hyping up because of the hometown connection and their readiness to win. But the Celtics are going to have to do the, you know, 1-for-2, 1-for-3 kind of deal if we're all saying that the Jaylen Brown thing is now a problem.
0: It's weird. But Jaylen Brown is going to have to be on the move. He doesn't want to be there anymore. And I don't think it's a situation where Boston can stay the course. It is untenable, to say the least. Last but not least, there can only be one number one, and that would be the Milwaukee Bucks. They chose quantity over quality in a deal that probably should have happened over a year ago. Prior to the trade, the Bucks possess few draft assets. They don't control their first-round pick in 2027. That belongs to the Atlanta Hawks by the Pelicans through the Drew Holiday deal. Very convoluted. And then, of course, 28, 29, and 30 all belong to the Portland Trailblazers. The Milwaukee Bucks have little financial flexibility, especially after the wave stretch of Lillard's contract last summer. Milwaukee got as well. They got Tyler Hero, and they got Jaquez, and they got Khalil Ware, and they got a 2031 unprotected first-round pick, a 2033 unprotected first-round pick, and 2030 pick swaps, and a 2033 second-rounder. Essentially, Milwaukee traded Giannis for a six-man and a bunch of lottery tickets. For context, when KD forced his way out of Brooklyn, the Knicks got back Mikal Bridges, Cam Johnson, Jay Crowder, 4 unprotected first-round picks, and a 2028 first-round pick swap. KD was 3 years older than Giannis is when that deal happened, and it netted the Nets another 5 first-round draft picks and an unprotected first-round pick swap and a second-round pick from the Knicks by virtue of the Mikal Bridges trade. So if you think about the draft compensation that the Brooklyn Nets got for Kevin Durant, and then you think about what the Milwaukee Bucks got for Giannis, it pales in comparison, which is why the Milwaukee Bucks are the biggest loser in the Giannis to Miami trade.

0: I'll just add one other thing. 13 years, 10-time All-Star, champion in Milwaukee. What he did for Milwaukee and what Milwaukee did for him, it was a beautiful marriage for a long period of time. The biggest loser part of it, just as an add-on, CC, because I agree, obviously, with what you're saying, and we've detailed the idea that I think that they could have gotten more elsewhere. The biggest loser is that they're no longer married. That like, it got to a point where they could no longer be married. And that's the biggest loser for me, is that Milwaukee had a generational player that loved the town and the team that he was with for such a long period of time, and they're no longer married. Mm-hmm. All right. Go ahead, Small. Sorry.
1: Well, then is Giannis actually a loser in all of this?
0: Oh, hell no. Don't you dare. How dare you? How dare you?
2: No.
1: Hold on. If you have that sort of a deep love with a city, with a fan base, and with an organization, and the only reason you want out is to win, and you go to a situation where that doesn't happen, do you lose in all of it?
0: So
2: no.
0: He's going
2: to
0: win.
2: No. He's, listen, with respect to Milwaukee, Wisconsin, very fine place. We enjoy our time in Wisconsin.
0: Yeah, keep going.
2: Every time we go.
0: Keep going.
2: It ain't Miami. It ain't Miami.
1: Just me and Midwestern and girl?
2: And he's about to get a bag, hundreds of millions of dollars, and he's going to play for one of the best coaches in the league, and he's going to one of the best run organizations in the league with Pat Riley at the controls. I can't call that man a loser. He's going to be living his best life in South Beach.
1: Sure.
2: He ain't gonna be doing a lot of winning in year one, but he's gonna enjoy his lifestyle down in Miami.
0: I'll just add a very quick thing, and I'll relate it to CeCe. CeCe had a type as a player, the kind of coach, the kind of rigidness he wanted from the coach. He wanted the nasty, he wanted the work ethic, he wanted it to be hard, right? He signed up for that multiple times. That's where Giannis wins here, because Giannis is that, he wants it to be hard. He wants the work. He doesn't want to be friends with you. The Heat famously say, "We're not for everyone." He will love it with that organization. There was another trade yesterday in the NBA. And is it actually telling us who the next Giannis could be? We'll get to that next. We're Unsportsmanlike, presented by Progressive Insurance.
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0: 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This was SportsCenter, presented by Gusto. The episodes include Dan Patrick, the GOAT, Greeny, Chris Berman, and yesterday, the announced Linda Cohn is retiring from ESPN, one of the greatest to ever do it. She is amazing. She's been an amazing friend of mine for a while and mentor for a while and hysterical as a human being off air, just unbelievably funny. And we love Linda, and we congratulate her on an amazing, amazing ESPN career, Mount Rushmore ESPN career. We love Linda, and congratulations, and you'll hear more of Linda's story on the This Was SportsCenter podcast with Rich Eisen. So obviously, the talk today is about Giannis going to the Heat. There was another trade yesterday, and it certainly has wheels in motion mentally for many members of our show. So it was a three-team deal that, for lack of a better way of saying it, was a salary dump by the Minnesota Timberwolves, as the Brooklyn Nets are acquiring three-time All-Star forward Julius Randle from the Wolves. As part of that deal, Nick Claxton goes from Brooklyn to Chicago. Randle and the Wolves' number 28 pick in the draft tonight will go to Brooklyn, which will send its number 33 pick to Minnesota. And so this now goes into Brooklyn's salary cap room. The T-Wolves get Randle off the books. They do announce, or it is reported by Shams, a contract extension with Ayo Dosunmu, 5 years, $112 million. Includes a player option in the fifth year. CC, you love Anthony Edwards. You have pitched him as face of the league candidate, as next man up kind of thing. What does this tell you about Ant-Man in Minnesota?
1: We need to be watching and seeing whether or not Anthony Edwards wants to get out of Minnesota anytime soon. Because it's got to be incredibly frustrating to go to back-to-back conference finals, to come up short of getting to the conference finals, losing to the team that will represent the West in the NBA finals, and then see your second leading scorer in over the last three seasons be traded because of money. This is essentially the Minnesota Timberwolves ownership not wanting to operate in the tax and being in the apron and not being willing to spend on this team to contend at a championship level consistently, right? Like, Minnesota has not traditionally been a tax team. Over the last several years, they spent quite a bit in tax, and they're trying to figure out a way to avoid doing that. But trading Julius Randle a couple of years after you traded Karl Anthony Towns, it can't sit well with Anthony Edwards, especially when you see Cat hold up the Larry O'Brien trophy with the New York Knicks. So we have to be on Anthony Edwards' watch. It's got to be frustrating continuing to butt up against what seems to be a glass ceiling in the Western Conference with the teams at the top, but then also contending with ownership, not being willing to invest in the team and spend whatever it takes.
2: I'm so glad, CeCe, that you brought up the cap piece of this, because that's exactly where my mind went. You know, we see this landscape shifting moves in the NBA all the time with star players, because they want to win and they know that they can team up with other stars across the league. They can shift the balance of power, and they can put themselves in a position to do so. And if you're Anthony Edwards and you're watching your running mate or your former running mate and Karl Anthony Towns go to New York, be put in the right situation with the right personnel around him and have the right coach to extract the best out of him, and now he's living his best life on a parade float, that is going to light the fire a little bit more for an already competitive guy. And if he's in a situation where the organization around him is not going to invest in putting the pieces around him in order to put him in the best position to succeed, I can only imagine a very vocal player like Anthony Edwards will let them know that that's not good enough. And ultimately, if he's not put in that position to succeed, that he's going to want out of there.
0: ZipRecruiter has posted a vacancy for the Giannis situation, since it no longer exists. Is Anthony Edwards and Minnesota replacing the Giannis-Milwaukee situation in your mind in the near future?
2: Yeah, I could see that for sure. But I would say, first and foremost, if there is an opening there, it's going to be Jaylen Brown and the Boston Celtics. That's the superstar divorce that I'm looking for, first and foremost. But on the moving forward, yeah, Anthony Edwards is going to be that guy for me.
1: Yeah, I'm with you on this one, Smalls. I don't think this is a for now situation. This is for later when it comes to Anthony Edwards. So we're talking summer of 27 and beyond. We'll be having this conversation about, have the Wolves done enough around Ant-Man in order for them to contend. Because remember, we're not just talking about them moving on from Karl Anthony Towns a couple of years ago. They moved on from Nickeil Alexander-Walker, too. They didn't attempt to try to re-sign him in free agency. They let him walk.
0: Good one.
1: So, I mean, like, this is a situation now where you're seeing it. Three consecutive off seasons, frontline players for the Minnesota Timberwolves leaving the organization because of money. Now, they did re-sign Ayo Dosunmu, which is something that I thought they had to do, especially with Dante DiVincenzo having the Achilles injury. But this is a situation now where we have to watch to see just what's next for the Wolves this offseason and how they use that $30 million trade exception that they essentially traded for with moving on from Julius Randle. The Julius Randle situation was untenable. We knew that Anthony Edwards and Julius Randle didn't have the best relationship. There had been some cryptic sound bites after the San Antonio Spurs series about this team and around this team and how they felt the way about some guys in the locker room not pulling the rope in the same direction. So I do think this was necessary, but it still doesn't keep us from raising an eyebrow to see what's next in terms of what Minnesota does to add to a team that clearly needs to get better.
0: I also feel badly for Julius Randle having to walk around the city knowing the Knicks won the title, and you're now on the Nets. Giannis is a member of the Heat. We'll discuss it next.
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7: Virginia, the storm damage in Burke. Guinea Road remains closed each way between Lake Point Drive and Zion Drive. Northbound Virginia 95, below speed in Aquia, Dale City to Woodbridge, Lorton into Newington. Inner loop delays are St. Barnabas to the Wilson Bridge, just starting to slow toward Gallows Road. Outer loop on the brakes, 95 to Georgia Avenue. West of Old Georgetown Road toward the merge of the 270 Spur and River Road. Earlier, fender bender was on the shoulder. Southbound 270 crash near Urbana may still be on the shoulder. Slow from 85. I'm Beverly Farmer.
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17: We start this Sports Center with breaking news from the NBA. Giannis Antetokounmpo is headed to South Beach. Blockbuster of a trade.
18: This was a 13-month trade saga for Giannis Antetokounmpo and the Milwaukee Bucks. They fought this right until the end.
19: I mean, they did really well for themselves. Like, really well. This was not the package that was offered back in February.
17: It's been a long time coming.
20: Pat Riley focused on getting another
21: massive
20: star.
21: Trade. Ooh. Giannis.
18: The job for the Heat isn't done. But that's a pretty strong duo to start with.
0: 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Yes, you hear the music. You heard the sound. You saw the Shams report late last night. And if you didn't, we're going to tell you about it here on Unsportsmanlike, along with Michelle Smallman, Chris Canty, Evan Cohen. Giannis has been traded, and he has been traded to the Miami Heat for Tyler Hero, Khalil Ware, Jaime Jaquez Jr., Kasparas Giasikonis, 3 first-round picks, 1 pick swap, 1 second-round pick. Pat Riley gets his whale yet again. Heat culture, certainly not dead. Maybe in hibernation for a couple of years, and maybe yours truly, someone that loves the Miami Heat, was dead wrong in thinking it wasn't going to happen. All the intel I got was suggesting it was not going to happen, and boy, am I happy I'm wrong. Congratulations to the Miami Heat. This is an awesome day if you root for this franchise. And if you're sick of the Giannis conversation, it's also an awesome day because it's over. Smalls and CeCe.
1: I know what you did, Evan Cohen. When I'm sitting back and thinking about your commentary around Giannis and where he would end up, I know what you did.
0: What did I do?
1: You basically said that somebody else was the favorite, secretly hoping to be wrong because you wanted him to be in Miami. So you basically did the reverse psychology, Jedi mind trick thing.
2: Huh.
1: The thing that you wanted more desperately than anything else, you would not say that you wanted. So you pointed to other potential landing spots mm-hmm. in hopes that you would be wrong and not jinx Miami Heat potentially landing the white whale that Pat Riley always wanted this offseason. That's what you did. Don't think that we don't see it. We know that's exactly what happened.
2: You know what, CC? You nailed it. There's a pattern here. What did he do at the New England Patriots all season long? You and I were saying, wow, the Pats, pretty good. Pretty good. Mike Vrabel's coming over there. We like some of their pieces. I like their path. And Evan's like, nope, no chance. Maybe a playoff team, but no chance for them to be good. What happens? They go to the Super Bowl. Giannis, he's not going to the Heat.
1: We got to coin this, Smalls. It feels like sports denial.
2: Yes. But we need it specifically to Evan Cohen.
1: Yes.
2: It's like the reverse Danhausen. It's like something.
0: Now you're talking my language.
2: You know, it's like the Cohenhausen or something. I don't know.
1: It's something strange,
0: but like that's what it comes down to.
1: Yeah, like he's doing that thing that some people do in sports. Oh, there's no chance my team doesn't have a shot this year. It's not going to happen. And you secretly think that there's a possibility that it could happen. Even though you're so staunch in your denial that it could happen.
22: Nuno basically did that with the Knicks all season.
2: Totally.
1: Yes, it's exactly it. Nuno's 100%. Trying to fire Mike Brown at every single turn.
0: Mm.
3: I think that was real.
2: Oh, so does that mean that Evan is also secretly a Knicks fan?
1: After game three against the Hawks, Nuno, you weren't trying to fire Mike Brown?
5: No, I was. But I'm going to actually give Evan, I'm going to defend Evan here on this part.
0: Okay.
5: Evan, from the beginning with this whole Giannis stuff, he was like, there was times like, this isn't happening. He's not. He loves it. They built the Deer District around him.
0: They did.
5: Until Giannis comes out and says he wants to be traded, it's not going to happen. Evan was that type of all in, dug in on that.
3: Nuno's idea of defending Evan is emphasizing how wrong he was.
5: Wrong.
3: I'm going to defend Evan. He's had this wrong from the start.
0: He's a horrible human. He should drop dead right now, but I'm going to defend him.
5: He was wrong because of all, because he believed what he was hearing.
1: Nuno, what I'm trying to tell you is he wasn't wrong. He just wasn't going to come out and tell you that he thought that there was a good chance it could happen. He wasn't wrong. His fandom got in the way of his analysis because he believed that there was a chance. He thought that Pat Riley could get it done. He thought that playing in South Beach for Eric Spoelstra would be enough of a draw for Giannis. Mm. But he didn't want to come out and say as much because he didn't want to jinx it.
5: Oh, that part I agree with you.
1: It's the ultimate sports denial as a fan. You come out and you don't say anything positive about your team, but in the back of your mind, in the quiet corners when you're alone, you're hoping and you believe that it could potentially happen. Could be in a good place.
5: Kansas, that part I agree with you. And I was saying this a year stepped away during the break. I, as a Knicks fan, don't know what to do with myself today. They win the title, right? The draft was always, you looked forward to the draft because you're
0: all right, this is not about the Knicks. You had a parade. Enough with the Knicks.
3: We turned his mic off. That was ridiculous.
0: We're not doing this.
1: Hold on. Finish your thought.
5: It is about the Knicks, right?
21: What are we doing here?
5: It was, as you brought up in the 6 o'clock hour, and Wendy said yesterday on numerous programs, the Celtics realized they can't beat the Knicks. So that's why they were going to move off of Jaylen Brown for Giannis. Why did the Heat go after Giannis? Right, because the Knicks are the kings of the East, and everyone's trying to beat them.
0: No, the Knicks are the kings of the NBA. You actually shortchanged the Knicks just now. They're the kings of the NBA. You actually shortchanged them.
2: No, you're not even a whole calendar week removed from a parade. The first one you've had in 53 years.
0: So, just to go back to what CeCe said about the actual Giannis trade. So, first of all, for me, I don't claim to be an insider. None of us do on our show, right? We don't claim to be insiders. We have amazing Adam Schefter, Shams, Wendy, etc., Passan, Olney, all these amazing insiders. That's not us. We're talk show hosts. We're entertainers. These two teams, though, I have more connections to these two teams than maybe any two teams in all of sports. Mm-hmm. So all of the information that I was getting, I felt like was the proper information. And I do feel like every time I said on the air, I don't think it's Miami, at the time, I think it wasn't Miami. And I still have no understanding how the Bucks took the Heat offer over what they could have made the Celtics offer into. And I'm thrilled as a Heat fan that that's the case. If I could get 30 seconds here just to go off, because Nuno just somehow made this about the Knicks. Of course I'm dead wrong. I was dead wrong the entire time about this. But how dare I listen to sourcing versus just trusting Pat Riley and trusting Eric Spoelstra and trusting this organization. They got their will. He's going to love it there, and they did it. Heat culture alive and well. And Giannis is going to be just like Shaq was, just like LeBron was, just like Bosh was, just like Butler was, and just like Wade did.
1: They're going to get to the finals. They got to win a championship.
0: Yes.
1: Everybody except for Jimmy Butler won a championship, that you just listed. So they have to win a championship.
0: No doubt.
1: Okay, 100%. This is not a championship roster right now.
0: Correct. No, it's not.
1: In your mind, and I don't want you to do the sports denial thing.
0: No,
1: I need
0: 100%.
1: You to put your analyst hat on right now. Do they have a path to being able to build a championship roster this season?
0: I think they do. I think it's going to be really difficult for this season. Okay? Do I think they could get to the finals this year? Yeah, let's pretend that the Knicks do what CeCe did after winning a getting his contract. So I'm going to have an off year this year, right? So I'm going to use you as the example. After you got your Giants contract, wow. Like, I got a year off. I got to come up with a positive example.
2: Yeah, because Jalen Brunson's built that one.
1: I don't know if the Knicks are built like I was built. Like
0: By the way, that's CeCe knocking CeCe, not CeCe knocking the Knicks.
1: I don't think the Knicks have degenerates on their team like we did back in 2012.
0: So he gets his contract.
2: It's okay,
0: CeCe,
2: you locked in and got the job done.
1: The Knicks have more high character guys in their locker room than we did. I can promise you that.
0: So here's how they get there. They get there and they have a chance to win by just literally playing the best defense that any team in the history of the sport has played.
2: Oh, is that all?
0: Yeah, but they have guys that are built defense first. That's not a stretch for me to say that their defense could be an all-time defense. When you have Giannis, who is a defensive player of the year, when you have Bam, three guys that could probably guard five positions with Wiggins if he comes back. Davion Mitchell is a lottery pick. People forget about. Remember, he won a championship at Baylor, was excellent, is a great defender. That's how they get there, that they're better defensively than anyone else. But if you don't trust Pat Riley to build a roster around a whale, who do you trust then?
2: But Evan, how much longer is Pat Riley going to be doing this?
0: As long as he wants. As long as he's going to find ways of getting guys like Giannis. As long as he's going to find ways of turning Hassan Whiteside into Jimmy Butler. As long as he's going to find ways of clearing out a roster for LeBron to join.
2: But Evan, he's remarkable. And you're right. Maybe we discounted the Pat Riley of it all. Because at the end of the Heat season, he had some pretty strong commentary about how mad he was and how disappointed he was in the state of the team, and that they were not happy with the state of the franchise, that it's not good enough for what they expect in Miami, and maybe we should have put more stock into that. And he goes out there and gets the whale. He's Pat Riley. He is very rarely denied something that he wants. However, he's 81 years old, Evan. How much longer is he going to want to do this? How much longer is the runway for Pat Riley specifically to build around Giannis?
0: Well, that's the exciting part, is that if he doesn't take the runway, like you're saying, he's got people that have been around him for literally 30 years. Are they him? No, but Spoelstra is the closest thing. He has all these other guys around him that could do that. Here's the biggest challenge. I think I will circle back to what Nuno said about the Knicks. Here's the biggest challenge, right? The Boston Celtics over the next 24 hours of the draft tonight can turn Jaylen Brown into three wing players who play alongside Jason Tatum, and we sit there and say, wow, that's a great deal. The Cleveland Cavaliers, who were a good team last year, could tinker and make themselves better. The Detroit Pistons could do what CeCe has suggested and go call Milwaukee and go get Tyler Hero. None of these teams can project chemistry like the Knicks have. None of them. No. I can sit there and say that the Miami Heat are going to have a great defensive unit, which they will. The connective tissue that Knicks team had and has is something that you can't go X's and O's or analytics, Kenny Atkinson and Daryl Morey, to beat. So when we're projecting, what I can't project is what I see from the people on that team that make themselves into the players on that team. That's why the Knicks, yes, they are the standard. They are the champs. Why did they win this year? Yes, offense and defense matters, of course, but they would do anything for each other. And if it's going to start there, your offense and defense is going to be better in my mind. And I can't project that for a team because that's the human part of it. That's not what Daryl Morey and Kenny Atkinson seem to value in terms of the analytics. The Heat got dogs. They got a bunch of dogs. And the dogs are what they're going to rely on here moving forward. Are they
1: so
0: contenders?
1: You're saying the Heat
0: yes.
1: to the finals?
0: No, I'm saying when you set up here, lean into it. Absolutely right. I won't shy away from that. Championship or bust every year as long as Giannis is in uniform. You're damn right. Ooh. Hell yeah. I'm not backing
2: including
0: down now.
2: Including this year?
0: Tom Petty said it, and I'm part of Team Petty.
2: Including
0: I won't
2: this
0: back
2: season?
0: Down. Championship or bust every year.
1: I love it. I love it. I love that you're here.
0: It's
1: I love this version of Evan
0: That's
1: Cohen.
0: Right.
1: This the version of Evan Cohen I need every single day. I love this.
0: Well, I didn't have to drive in today. An hour and a half every day. That's
2: no,
0: right.
2: Evan, you're saying this season specifically for the Heat. This season, championship or bust.
0: Smalls, they just got a two-time MVP champion with Pat Riley running the team and the best coach in the league coaching the team with the best defensive switcheroo guy and Bam right next to him. Switcheroo is not a good basketball term.
2: Shout out to the switcheroo.
0: Why would I say anything but that? You don't give up everything for a Eastern Conference Finals appearance. You give up everything for a banner. That's what you give up everything.
2: But that's exactly
0: for.
2: Right. They gave up and everything.
0: Yeah. That's, I won't back down. There's no easy way
2: out. Okay, so CeCe, we need to come up with an appropriate amount to go into the jar if the Miami Heat do not make the finals, because Evan Cohen is on one this
0: 81,
2: morning.
0: Pat Riley's age. 81 in the jar.
2: CeCe, is that sufficient?
1: Yeah, that works.
2: 81. Well, I don't know, because I had to pay 87.
0: Well, and it feels like this Travis should be more Kelsey's than that. Number.
2: I know, but I don't know. You're really confident in this.
1: Yeah,
2: this
1: feels like it should be higher.
2: This should be the highest number that's ever gone in the hot.
0: Why
2: the
0: would you trade for this guy and give up your team if you're not looking at it as championship or bust? Why do this if you're not looking at it as championship or bust? There's winning and there's misery. That's it. There's winning and there's misery. That is a Pat Riley-ism. Winning and misery, and I'll sign up for winning and make everyone else miserable.
4: The ceiling is the roof.
0: Yes, Michael, okay. Thank you.
1: We'll find out.
0: 888-SAY-ESPN, 888-729-3776 is your number to join the show. Is it championship or bust? If you get a guy like Giannis, is it automatically championship or bust? I'm Schwitzing. We're on Sportsmanlike. 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
25: Out of Loop after River Road, moved on to the shoulder. Slow from Old Georgetown Road, not the 270 spur. Outer Loop delays still from I-95 to Georgia Avenue. 270 delays. Urbana into Hyattstown, Germantown into Gaithersburg, then sluggish through Rockville. Fairfax County area of Burke Guinea Road still closed between Zion Drive and Lake Point Drive. The ongoing utility repairs after storm damage last night. Virginia 95, you're slowing northbound in Triangle, Dale City into Woodbridge, and Lorton into Newington. I'm Beverly Farmer. That's your traffic up to the minute.
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1: We start this Sports Center with breaking news from the NBA. Giannis Antetokounmpo is headed to South Beach. Blockbuster of a trade.
2: This was a 13-month trade saga for Giannis Antetokounmpo and the Milwaukee Bucks. They fought this right until the end.
3: We are on Sportsmanlike here on ESPN Radio, ESPN2. 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Giannis is a member of the Heat. Milwaukee passed on Jaylen Brown and two firsts per Shams Charania, ESPN senior NBA insider, who broke this story last night. That part is still shocking to me.
4: Same.
3: I know that Milwaukee got three first rounders and they got four guys that were drafted in the first round by Miami, one of which, Tyler Hero, has been an all-star. The other, Jaime Jaquez, was a six-man of the year runner-up award winner this year, and he is awesome in terms of his effort. And any team he's on, the fan base will love him. He is that kind of guy. Yashikonis from your school, Illinois Smalls, mm-hmm. and then Kalel Ware is the guy that CeCe should be hoping the Lakers give up their first-round pick tonight for. I'd give up their first-round pick and get Kalel Ware, like, immediately if I'm the Lakers. He would be awesome on the Lakers, and they could fit him in money-wise. I would try to snatch him up immediately if I'm Los Angeles from Milwaukee. I don't know if they could do that, but that's the deal that was made last night. All right, a lot of people want to weigh in on this, as you would expect, at 888-SAY-ESPN. Lamont in Newport News, Virginia, listening on 94.1. Championship or bust with Giannis now?
5: I believe this whole thing is a bust, and let me tell you the reasons why. I'm really disappointed. As a sports fan and with you guys being professionals, I know in your heart of hearts right up and now that you guys know that this guy should have went to the Boston Celtics. Why? Because of the fact that they already have an identity, number one. Number two, he would have galvanized that team for a championship. And the reasons why I say him going to Miami, as CeCe said it, number one is because of the fact of, yes, the team is now gutted. They have no identity. We have fallen in love with Giannis, the guy who used to be. Have we forgotten that this guy has been injury prone as of late? So now he is on a team that basically has no identity, and now all of a sudden he's going to have to worry about load management. Can he still be that guy? You know, and I take that off there. Thank you,
3: yeah,
5: guys.
3: I don't think that's the no identity part is not fair. Like, the identity is pretty clear. It's a defensive unit.
6: Well, we know it ain't shooting.
3: But, right. But so right.
6: They're gonna try to win game 75-68.
3: Fine with me.
6: That's
3: plus seven, I'll take it.
6: That's what it seems like they're setting up for. Now here's the thing, and I think I should say this because I think Lamont brings up a good point. With this decision now, going to Miami over Boston, essentially this is Giannis deciding that he's going to take Miami over Boston because Giannis has always had the ability to dictate where he goes based on this looming contract extension that he's poised to sign at some point this calendar year. So that was always out there. So Giannis was always going to have a modicum of control when it comes to where Milwaukee was going to offload him. And essentially, he decided that he was okay going to Miami over Boston. And Boston, now that we know their willingness to include Jaylen Brown in two first-round draft picks, you have to look at it as Giannis being the one that decided to tip the scales. And that puts a different level of pressure and different expectations for Giannis going to Miami than what otherwise would have been there. Like, we all understand the profile of Giannis. He's one of three players to have an MVP, a Finals MVP, and a Defensive Player of the Year, along with MJ and Hakeem. Like, we get how talented he is, a future Hall of Famer, but he's putting a lot more pressure on himself, opting for Miami mm-hmm. over Boston, and I think it has to be framed that way because that's exactly what he's doing. He put it out there that he was willing to extend with Miami, but when Boston stepped up with the Jaylen Brown offer and the two first-round draft picks, knowing that that would have been a viable trade package for Milwaukee to accept, there should have been no other place that Giannis was willing to go other than Boston because that puts him closer to winning a title right now.
4: And that's what he consistently has said. if he's going to leave Milwaukee, it's because he wants to win another championship. And there's no question about it that Boston is a better choice for that, especially in the immediacy of the moment. So, yeah, you're right, CeCe. A lot more pressure on Giannis because he got what he wanted. Now you got to make the most of it.
3: 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Morning, Chef Ed. Championship robust for Giannis now?
7: Okay. Evan, you had too much sugar on your cornflakes this morning. You are so wound up. I mean, I listen every single day. My alarm clock is set for you're okay to start my day. Oh. I want to say to Smalls, thanks for being a part of Green and Gold Nation. And to CC, I have one thing in common with you, my friend. I also have worn a Super Bowl ring. I cooked for Gilbert Brown and Santana Dotson, and Santana, hey, let me put on his ring. Let me put on his
3: you
7: ring.
3: You think it's that's amazing. Comparable? Chef Ed, that's funny.
6: I mean, he cooked for the Gravedigger. That's pretty impressive.
3: Okay, yeah, that is impressive. I agree with you on that.
7: All right, back to with Giannis. Okay, utmost respect for Pat Riley and Eric Spoelstra, the resumes speak for themselves. But like the previous caller said, he's not the same Giannis anymore. He's not. His biggest downfall is he doesn't give 110%. He gives 130. He doesn't have a lower gear. He's always hurt. Do you realize that last year out of the 82-game season, he played 36 games for the Bucks? He's injury-prone. He tears his body up. So I'm hoping it works out for them, but I feel like Giannis is not going to win a championship regardless of where he goes.
3: Well, I think, and thank you for the call, and awesome job setting your alarm clock, waking up with us every single day. We greatly appreciate that, Chef Ed. Like the 130% kill yourself for your team kind of thing? Yeah, he was wearing a Heat jersey before he got there because that, I mean, CeCe, you played for Parcells, you played for John Harbaugh, you played for Al Groh, you played for Tom Coughlin. If you weren't doing that, risking your physical well-being for those men and their teams, you weren't going to play on those teams. So, I mean, sure, injury can come along with it, but
6: yeah.
3: Versus what? What was Miami before this? Well, what do you want? You want them to not trade for him because of that? That would be
6: no, I'm not
3: going to
6: say they don't trade. No, this is a move that they absolutely had to do. If they could pull it off, they had to do it, which is why they included everything that they possibly could have included in this deal. I mean, including that petty second-round pick, though. Like, did they really need that second-round pick, Ev? But I guess my whole point is this, though. Like, when it comes to the Giannis of it all, I think it's fair to speculate what version of him you're going to get into the future, especially knowing, you know, the demands that are going to be on him. And that's why I don't think that Giannis had a year to waste or a year to burn when it comes to his career mortality, which is why Boston would have been the more attractive destination. Now, I get it. Quality of life also always has to factor into the math, especially when you have a family, you got a wife, you got kids that you got to answer to. I get all of that. But when you start looking at his resume and you start looking at the postseasons over the last half decade and the lack of success, there's a lot of pressure for Giannis to deliver in short order in Miami, and I'm not quite sure that he's going to have the supporting cast to do it in year one.
4: Could not agree more. He's 14th NBA season, 31 years old. He's going to reach the 30,000-minute threshold pretty early in this season. And this is about the time that you start to see a decline from players like this. If you look at some of the numbers from Giannis, they've been in decline. And, of course, you have the injuries to be concerned with. Again, I don't know how long the runway really is for Giannis in Miami. Evan, you keep saying they're going to build around him, they're going to build around him. I don't know how much longer Pat Riley has to be the one to build around him. I don't know what version of Giannis they're going to get. I don't know how long it's going to take for them to actually field a contender.
6: And respectfully, he doesn't have a game that's going to age well. I don't think he does. Like, it's not like he's Kevin Durant and he out there shooting jump shots.
4: Mm-hmm.
6: Right? Like, this guy plays a physical brand of ball. He tries to bully everybody, barreling his way into the paint, and he's damn good at it. Don't get me wrong. Like, Giannis is amazing. I would love to have him on my team. But I don't know that you're going to continue to get that version of him into his mid-30s or his latter 30s. So, I understand what we're saying. This is going to be a multi-year process in terms of putting a contending team around him. But I don't know how much runway you're going to have with a player like this, with the style of play you get from Giannis.
3: Love these questions. Love it. Relevancy. championship conversation. People care about it. Good. Put those chips on the shoulders. Those big, broad, 6'11" Greek shoulders that keep putting those chips on them. Love it. Love every minute of it. Why did Milwaukee choose Miami and not Boston? And what does this mean for Boston? Not getting him. We'll discuss next. We're on Sportsmanlike, presented by Progressive Insurance.
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16: New Virginia crash is southbound 95 in Dumfries. Left side of the roadway blocked, lining up from Dale City. Northbound 95 is slowing in Woodbridge, Lorton into Newington. 395 slows in Landmark, and then after the Pentagon to the 14th Street Bridge. Fairfax County, Burke, Guinea Road. Closed each way between Zion Drive and Lake Point Drive. Extensive storm and utility damage from last night. East on 66, you're slowing in Manassas. Fair Lakes into Vienna. Inner loop delay, St. Barnabas to the Wilson Bridge. The outer loop 95 to Georgia Avenue. I'm Beverly Farmer. That's your traffic up to the minute.
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1: Unsportsmanlike. I would have done the Jaylen Brown deal. I don't get the Milwaukee approach at all to not take the Boston offer.
2: Your running mate, things seem a little bit worn there, and now there's probably no chance he's going to come back with you, even though that's a proven commodity. 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
3: We did it!

0: best day yesterday? Was it the Miami Heat? Was it Giannis? Was it Inter-Miami's own Lionel Messi, who had another two goals for Argentina yesterday, the all-time record for goals in the World Cup? 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So Messi has a couple of goals in the World Cup, and yet there's conversation already that ultimately Mbappe could pass him for goals in the World Cup all time, which means maybe, possibly, at least in our lifetime, are we living in the golden era of football, soccer right now? Is this the best era of it in our lifetime? I don't know. I'm not claiming to know. I'm just saying when you have the all-time goal scorer and you have somebody on the horizon who could break that, that's pretty damn amazing with what's going on in the World Cup. And, of course, we play the United States plays Thursday, 10 p.m. Eastern, in our next World Cup matchup. Now, Richard Jefferson, ESPN NBA analyst, member of the 2016 champion Cleveland Cavaliers. I don't know if you've seen, they had fun with their reunion over the last week or so overseas. RJ was on the 1 a.m. Eastern Sports Center and had this to say about the Boston Celtics now missing out on Giannis and how Jaylen Brown should look at these rumors.
1: Jaylen Brown, you had an elite revenge year. You had an elite revenge year. You played one of the best basketball, some of the best basketball we saw in this league with Jason Tatum out. You proved that you were a number one that you could build a championship team around. So in that space for other teams that have interest in you, especially when they have an asset like Giannis, if Luka comes up, that's a compliment. If Giannis comes up, that's a compliment. Jokic, if Shea, if those names come up, you are a part of that class. That is a compliment. It is not necessarily an insult. And hopefully he takes this and uses his motivation for the future.
2: Man, that is so ridiculous. Get out of here. That might be how Richard Jefferson looked at being traded. That is not how Jaylen Brown, All-NBA Finals MVP, Eastern Conference Finals MVP, should look at the situation. This dude is a made man in the league, future Hall of Famer. There's no way he should look at his name being mentioned in trade rumors as a compliment. Athletes are creatures of habit, man. We want to know where we're going to go. We want to know who we're going to be playing alongside. We want to know the arena that we're going to be in. We want to know where our practice facility is. Hell, we want to have it routed. How do I get home to work and back? We want the same schedule. We are habitual in that way. So with Jaylen Brown's name popping up in all of these trade rumors, off-season after off-season, that wears on you mentally. It takes away from your capacity to be able to do your job at the highest of levels in a hyper-competitive industry. So there's no way that Jaylen Brown should look at this as a compliment. It's an insult.

0: I broke through and won this organization a championship. I was the Eastern Conference Finals MVP and the Finals MVP. When the guy who was my running mate went down with an injury, I carried us through the season, so much so that he pushed himself to come back so we had another chance to compete. And for the second time in 4 years, you're telling me that I'm not worthy of being here? You're telling me that you're going to build around someone else and that you think you're better off without me? You got to take that personal if you're Jaylen Brown.
1: So let me do it in recent trade terms that we've seen in sports just to clarify the point even further. If you're Jared Verse, once you get traded from the Rams to the Browns, you take a step back and you're like, whoa, I got traded for Myles Garrett. That's actually kind of cool. Like, I'm kind of happy that like I'm valued that way. In comparison, if Chris Jones of the Chiefs were to be mentioned in trade rumors for Myles Garrett, he would have every right to knock on Brett Veach's and Andy Reid's door and be like, I didn't do enough for you.
2: Exactly.
1: Really? Is that a fair comp in how you're looking at this?
2: Yes, yes.
1: The young up-and-comer who
2: I actually did something that will be immortalized in this franchise's history. And when we're talking about the Boston Celtics, that is a rich tapestry of success.
1: Mm-hmm. Right.
2: So when you win a title there, when you win Finals MVP there, that should mean something. And that certainly should garner you more respect than what has been shown to Jaylen Brown over the last couple of off seasons. And that has not been the case. So, respectfully, or maybe not respectfully, I completely disagree with what Richard Jefferson said. It's ridiculous.
1: What happens now with Jaylen Brown and the Celtics?
0: Well, they have to break up.
1: Why?
0: Because of everything we just outlined. How can you... Okay, let me take a step back. What is the one thing that we kept saying about the Knicks? Chemistry matters. Chemistry matters. How, if you're Boston, do you put this back together? How do you bring him back after you told him twice in 4 years you don't want him? How do you bring him back after his live stream saying that this was his favorite season he's ever had, and in part, it's because he wasn't with Jason Tatum for the majority of the season? How do you bring him back and make it work?
1: Can I just play the semantics game with you for a second, Smalls? Because I think this gets to an interesting place. Is it we don't want you, or we think that there are multiple guys that are better than you? Because if I'm him, like, who could you possibly think was better than me this year? Like, who? Shea? Maybe? Jokic? Maybe? That's it. But you're telling me injured Giannis is better than me, and a few years ago when he was mentioned in Kevin Durant conversations, and Kevin Durant, who I love and I'd want on my team tomorrow, like, has not proven to be better in the time that he was rumored to go for Jaylen Brown than Jaylen Brown. I think what hurts more is, wait, I've done this, and you think these guys are better than me?
0: Yes.
2: I will say this, Ev. I'm going to say this. Just based on what we've seen from Giannis and Jaylen Brown over the last several years, Jaylen Brown I still view as an ascending player. Who Giannis is right now as a player, it's one of the best in basketball. Arguably top three, top four in the world. I don't know that I would still qualify him as an ascending player. And Jaylen Brown's name was in the MVP conversation. So if you're looking at it from Jaylen Brown's perspective, you can understand why it feels like a slap in the face, why it feels like disrespect from the people that should know him best.
1: Boy, are we going to have an eventful 24 or 48 hours. The draft tonight, ESPN ABC at 8 p.m. Eastern, ESPN Radio as well. Round one tonight, round two tomorrow. Unbelievable 48 hours here in the NBA. It's round one tomorrow, though, for Patty the Caddy. I'm over it. 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
0: Potentially seeing what that looks like, reuniting with Pat Riley. And being able to have that essentially be his basketball home for his career. Because based on what we've seen from LeBron throughout the years, it feels very nomadic. But this could be a situation where he actually has a basketball home, so to speak. Being able to form another big three down in Miami, this time with Giannis and with Bam. So it would be fascinating. I just don't see LeBron taking that type of pay cut to go run with the Heat once again.
6: If it were possible financially and with all the aprons, et cetera, would both teams do a LeBron for Wiggins sign and trade? If it were possible.
0: Now, I don't know, man. If you're thinking about what that does for L.A. and locking in Wiggins, I don't know that that puts you in a great space to be able to sell Luka, that's the best place for him to finish out the prime of his career. So I don't know about that. That gets a little bit dicey.
6: Next one, Pat.
16: Real quick, Evan, are you surprised? Because we've heard from some Miami fans and now from my friend who's in Miami. Are you surprised that they're not in on this Giannis deal? Because it seems like people are not super positive about it because he's injury prone and getting older.
6: Yeah. So here's the question I would ask your friends. That's your problem. What's your solution? Versus what? To keep running it back and be in the play-in every year? Like, I watch 82 games. It's infuriating watching them. Because they're an almost team. Like, they're almost good. But they're not actually good. Versus what? Like, what's the alternative? How do you complain about getting Giannis?
16: In fairness, they're still almost good.
6: No, they're good. They're good. They're good.
0: They're good?
22: Are they?
6: Yes. They're very good.
0: Okay, so you're saying they're very good. What are we talking about here? 50-win team? What are you saying?
6: Oh, yeah, at least.
0: Oh,
6: for sure. Yeah.
22: They've reached 50 wins one time in the 12 seasons since LeBron left, and you think this is the squad to push them back there?
6: Uh-huh, because this the identity is who they are. Defense first. Yeah. Yeah, absolutely.
0: Okay. All right.
6: 50 wins.
0: I feel like you got to put something else on it now.
6: I don't have anybody left.
22: I was going to say the same thing.
0: I feel like that's another bet.
6: Like a vault.
22: Okay, how about
16: 50
22: this?
16: $50 on 50 wins.
22: $81 if they don't make it to the finals. And how about $50 additional if they don't make it over 50 wins?
0: Yes.
11: Can we add in $83 in there for Bam?
6: How about you guys? No, how about you guys each put $50 if they do win 50?
16: This is your team. Why do we have to?
22: You're the one making these bold proclamations.
6: What bold proclamation? I said when you acquire Giannis with a championship.
22: You said finals or bust.
6: Yes, when you have Giannis and you have a championship coach and a championship organization, of course it is. Of course it is.
0: So we're saying that they'll get to 50 wins?
6: Yes. They better.
0: Okay, so I'll take that bet.
22: Me too. I'll take that.
0: I'll take that. That's good
6: all
0: money.
6: Day. They better that's get good to 50 money. Wins.
0: That's good money. That is good money.
22: See, that should be your best bet every day.
0: I'm saying that they won't. That's good money. I'll take that.
6: All right.
22: Mark it down, guys.
16: To all you people out there.
21: Patty, the Caddy Update.
6: Whoa. How hot is it?
0: It's hot.
6: Whoa.
22: Yeah.
16: Unfortunately, I was not able to caddy for Michael Kim's caddy yesterday because the rain kind of fouled everything up. Bummer for sure, but the bright side is literally tomorrow's supposed to be bright. It's supposed to be very nice tomorrow.
0: There we go.
16: Yeah, it's supposed to be great tomorrow. Michael Kim tees off. I hope I'm allowed to say this. I probably am. What could possibly go wrong? He tees off at 7:40, so perfect time for I'm over it. Well, he'll be joining us at 9:30 today to talk about it.
6: Wait, you're going to do I'm over it from the course?
16: No.
6: Oh.
22: I was going to say, I don't know if that's a great idea.
16: No. It's just the timing of it is literally for I'm over it.
6: Are you nervous? Perfect.
16: I am definitely nervous.
22: Today was
16: the first day where I was actually like, oh, this is like happening. Like he sent me over the tickets for tomorrow for me to get in. And I was like, oh, this is real now. This is happening.
6: Oh, you're like, behind the scenes tickets kind of thing. Wow.
0: Do you have a whole routine laid out in terms of what your morning is going
22: to
0: be, Pat?
22: Yeah. Do you have the fit ready to go? The breakfast? What are we doing?
16: I'm going to try to get there when the gates open at 6:30. So
22: okay.
16: It's going to be an early one. But
22: you wake up early, so this is good.
16: Yeah, that's not. I mean, I'm not super worried about the time, but
0: we're doing better than a banana and a tortilla, right, for breakfast.
16: I was probably just going to have a banana without the tortilla.
0: Okay.
22: Just one singular banana?
16: Yeah.
1: What's a banana without a tortilla to go with it?
22: I don't know. That's a long day. You're going to be outside. You might need more sustenance.
16: Nah, I'll be fine.
1: Pat does not eat before like 11:30 anyway.
16: It's true.
6: I mean, sustenance, word of the day. I'm going to have to say it because I'm actually off today, so I'm going to be done in two minutes here. Sustenance, word of the day.
22: Sustenance is not our word of the day.
6: Damn it.
22: But, Evan, you could give a valedictory speech on your way out.
6: Good job, Smalls. Well done by you.
16: Are you going to explain the definition and stuff?
22: Oh, sure. That means it's a farewell speech. It's a farewell speech, essentially.
16: Great. Evan, do you have a valedictory speech?
6: My farewell speech for today? Congratulations to the Miami Heat. Congratulations to Giannis. Thank you to everybody at ESPN Radio for letting me work on my off day. What happened?
16: I tried to grab a song, but it was the wrong song.
6: Okay, now I'm done with my valedictory speech.
16: Congratulations, Evan.
1: Congratulations. Anyone else have anything else? It feels like everyone's just waiting for this segment to end.
16: Well, normally Evan goes, next one, and he didn't do next one.
6: Oh,
16: so I was
6: next
16: just
6: one.
16: Waiting.
6: Sorry,
16: thanks,
6: next
16: Evan.
6: One.
16: Thanks. Everyone's
6: sorry.
16: Forgetting their things in this segment. What's happening here?
6: Yeah, I don't
16: Evan's
6: know what's
16: forgetting
6: happening.
16: Next one. Michelle's forgetting that she explains the definition of word
22: That's
16: of the
22: true,
16: day. What's going on here?
6: Well, you also forgot what song to play just now. Don't forget you.
16: We got 10 seconds left. I'm a bucket hat guy now. That was going to be my last one.
22: Ooh.
1: Wear it tomorrow.
22: I love bucket hat.
16: Yeah.
0: I'm all about the bucket hat.
6: What's going on in the NFL? Adam Schefter will answer those questions coming up next. We're on Sportsmanlike, presented by Progressive Insurance.
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26: Maryland Beltway crash, outer loop at University Boulevard, left side blocked, lined up for I-95. Then you're still slow through Bethesda on the outer loop getting past River Road. Slow off the southbound 270 spur. Checking westbound 50 near 202 for the crash. It's already been slow in that stretch into Chevrolet. DC 295 south stacks up Eastern Avenue to Pennsylvania Avenue. I-295 slows getting past NRL. Then after Suitland Parkway onto the 11th Street Bridge and the westbound freeway out to the 14th Street Bridge. I'm Beverly Farmer. That's your traffic up to the minute.
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19: Well, Sunday night, I had one of my buddies text to me, "Do you realize you're a clue in the New York Times crossword puzzle?" I'm like, "I don't know what you're talking about." I must have had 25 people text me. I don't mean it in a denigrating way, but like, I couldn't believe that many people did the New York Times crossword puzzle. Like, I just didn't realize. I mean, I've always aspired to be a crossword clue. Apparently, it wasn't in the hard copy of Times. It was just the online. I don't understand. So
20: it's in the games portion of the app, Adam.
19: It's the what?

0: actually wasn't even supposed to be on the show today. He had a scheduled vacation day, but when Giannis Antetokounmpo gets traded to your team and Evan's team in the Miami Heat, you pop on for a couple hours.
1: Yeah.
0: Alongside our resident Super Bowl champion, Chris Canty, I am Michelle Smallman, but all good, CC, because we have someone pretty good to come in and take Evan Cohen's place. 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And in the open there, CC, we heard Evan pose the question, what should he start with, crosswords or basketball with Schefter? He went crosswords. We are going to start basketball because Adam Schefter, in addition to knowing everything about the NFL, is very tapped in to the NBA. So, Adam, first and foremost, you get the push notification that Giannis is on his way to Miami. What's your initial thought?
2: That the Miami Heat gave up an awful lot to get him, and that the Milwaukee Bucks turned what was a difficult situation that had gone on for over a year into something that I thought was a best-case scenario. I did not know or expect that a team would be willing to give up that much. By the way, if you don't mind, we know how it's not an ordinary morning. Evan's off. I was driving listening to your show this morning, and I heard Evan sound like he was on a remote, and now I have my two dogs on the way to the vet. They're getting their dog clean. They're getting their teeth clean. They're in the back seat, and they know something's wrong. So if you hear that squeaking, don't think that anything's wrong here or some kind of strange noise. It's Brady and Apple who are objecting to the ride to the vet to have their teeth cleaned. But back to the trade last night, as Brady and Apple cry away and try to make their debuts on Unsportsmanlike, I just thought it was an awful lot that the Heat gave up. I thought the Bucks did an incredible job in getting back as many assets as they did in return for him. And now we've seen in about a month the Browns and Bucks owner Jimmy Haslam trade both Giannis Antetokounmpo and Myles Garrett, capping what has been an extraordinarily busy month for the Haslam family.
1: All right, Shefty, so from your purview, which deal did Jimmy Haslam do better on, the Myles Garrett trade or the Giannis trade?
2: I actually thought he did great on both, and I'm not just saying that. Like, when I initially heard the return on Myles Garrett, I was like, that's pretty good. But I think this one is even better. Now, I guess what gives me faith here is, like, Pat Riley knows what he's doing. So he knows the power of a star in the NBA. But Giannis is 31 years old, and like I said, all those future ones, woo! I don't know what the value of those picks is going to be. What is it, 31 and 33? And like, there's some years there where those could be some very, very valuable picks. And I just thought Miami gave up an awful lot, and the Haslam family did well on both these deals, but especially this one.
0: Adam, do you think Jimmy Haslam is done making trades? Could he be trading a quarterback, maybe Shedeur Sanders, before the NFL season even starts?
2: I don't see that. Like, I don't see Shedeur being moved. I think that they're going to have Shedeur and Deshaun Watson and Dylan Gabriel battle it out. They also like Kalen Green, the rookie they drafted. And I think there'll be a spot for him on the roster. So, to me, if they're going to trade a quarterback, Dylan Gabriel would be the guy that they would deal. Is there somebody out there that's interested in him? But I don't think it's going to be some big blockbuster trade. Hold on a second. Brady, Apple, calm down, guys.
0: They don't think that Shedeur is getting moved either, Adam. Is that what they're
1: exactly
0: saying?
1: No. That's exactly.
2: Clearly. No, they do not.
1: Shefty, back in April, Dusty May won a chip for your Michigan Wolverines. And right after that, he said he's not leaving Michigan for another college job. Now, he negotiated an extension to stay at Michigan, but per sources, he did not sign said extension. And then you reported yesterday that Dusty May has accepted the job for the Dallas Mavericks. Can you walk us through the turn of events that led Dusty May from Ann Arbor to Dallas now with the Mavericks?
2: Yeah, I think, look, you know, I was at an event with Dusty in early May, and we happened to have a long conversation, he and I, that night about his future. And I walked away from that conversation thinking to myself, you know, the NBA very well may be in his future, but it's going to be a long time before that happens. Like, it'll be a few years down the line. And I just think, hold on a second. Hey! I thought the NBA would be in his future. I think what happened here is that the Dallas Mavericks said, Christ be damned. It doesn't matter what it costs. It doesn't matter what we have to give up. Again, we're going to go get the best coach we can, and we think that that's going to be Dusty May. And I think that they just kept courting. Oh my God! I think they kept courting him to the point where they made it such that he couldn't say no, and they accelerated his timeline to go to the NBA, which I think the NBA could be coming at some point in time, but I think it surprised even him that it happened now.
0: We're speaking with Adam Schefter, our ESPN senior NFL insider, who's also obviously very tapped in the NBA world, and his two dogs, Brady and Apple, also joining us here on Sportsman Life.
1: Mike Brown.
0: I love
1: Let's
0: it.
1: Go.
0: But Adam, you talked about how you didn't think that it would happen this quickly with Dusty May to the NBA. Yeah. How influential was Masai Ujiri in convincing him that the Mavericks was the place for him?
2: Oh, look, they both have championships on their resume. Masai does and Dusty does. And I think that appealed to Mavericks ownership. I think they prioritized that. I think that they wanted to come in here with big names, with big thoughts and big dreams. And I do think, like, that was part of it. But, you know, if Masai Ujiri has Cooper Flagg to use as a chess piece to try to entice Dusty May, that goes a long way and matters more than anything he could say. If the Mavericks don't win the lottery last year and Cooper Flagg's not there and you're trying to sell Dallas on Dusty May, you're trying to sell Dallas to Dusty May, do I think that they're going to be as successful? I don't know. I have my questions about that. But the idea of coaching Cooper Flagg, I think, was so alluring to Dusty, and everything they said and Masai Ujiri, everything like that, and the money, then I just feel like he was put into a position where it became harder and harder to say no. And I got word that Dallas was talking to him. I didn't think it would happen, but then it certainly sounded like over the weekend it was gaining some momentum, picking up steam. And then obviously yesterday we got the call that Dusty was going to take that job and go to Dallas, which obviously is a huge win for the Mavericks, and it's a blow to the University of Michigan.
1: So how does Michigan pick up the pieces from here, Shefty? Who's next on their radar in terms of replacing Dusty May?
2: Well, I think that they're going to, certainly sounds like it, they're going to tap Mike Boynton Jr., their assistant head coach. And when you speak to the people in and around the program yesterday, they were saying to me that, quote unquote, the words that came back to me, it's a no-brainer for them to hire him and appoint him. And apparently, players really like and believe in him. And to me, you give him a chance because he's so well-liked and respected within the program. And almost in a way, it's like what they did with Jerome Moore. He got a chance when Jim Harbaugh went down with the suspension. He was out. He went 3-0, I think, during Harbaugh's absence and proved at that time that he was deserving of a chance. Mm-hmm. Got that chance, and obviously it didn't work out. But I think in this particular case, Mike Boynton Jr., they believe, deserves the chance and the hope over the long term that it works out better than their previous interim selection.
0: We're speaking with our ESPN senior NFL insider, Adam Schefter, here on Unsportsmanlike. Adam, we've talked a lot about Brendan Sorsby and the supplemental draft. What's the latest that you're hearing around the league about the appetite for Brendan Sorsby or the market for him, if there is one?
2: Yeah, well, no, I think there's a market for him. I think every team is doing their work. I will say there are certain teams that are not interested. And if there's a team that is interested, I don't think they're going to advertise that as much. I think in the end, I don't think he's going to be a one. I do think that there'll be a team starting in round 2, 3, 4, somewhere in that range, depending on how much she's valued, that goes ahead and puts in a bid on Brendan Sorsby. Now, we're waiting to hear from the NFL, and I think we could get word as early as today that there will, in fact, be a supplemental draft, which Roger Goodell has not ruled yet, and when that date would be. But I think you have to have the supplemental draft 7 days prior to the start of anybody being in training camp. And the Cardinals and the Panthers are scheduled to be in camp by July 22nd. So working backwards means that we could get a July 15th, July 14th supplemental draft, possibly somewhere around there. Now, we'll see how that works out here going forward. We'll see what Roger Goodell decides. But I think Sorsby, there are some people who say that could have been, might have been, a second-rated quarterback if he were in this pass draft, which he wasn't. Ty Simpson goes 13 overall to the Rams. And we'll see what happens with Sorsby and whether or not the supplemental draft actually occurs and when that happens.
1: Shefty, over the weekend, Bucs head coach Todd Bowles confirmed that Vita Vea, defensive tackle, is a hold-in at Bucs camp. And then, of course, we also know that Tampa is dealing with the tumultuous contract negotiation between Baker Mayfield and the organization. Can you give us an update on where things stand with Tampa and those two star players?
2: Yeah, listen, they're going to have talks, and I don't think it's a hard deal to work out on either. And Baker said that if he doesn't have a deal by the start of training camp, which I think is wise, that he's not doing a deal in season. It's kind of a nice leverage play on his part, certainly something that he could do. And I think, you know, Vita Vea's head also until last year of his contract, scheduled to make $17 million this year. None of it's guaranteed. You know, I think you can figure out a way to address both situations, and it's June 23rd. It's not July 23rd. It's not August 23rd. It's not September 23rd. I think, you know, I don't think it's a major deal just yet, and let's see how it unfolds in the weeks to come.
0: Adam Schefter, Brady, and Apple are in the car with you, your two dogs, who are on their way to get their teeth cleaned at the vet. A lot of questions about Brady and Apple. People want to know what type of dogs they are and how they got their names.
2: Well, yeah, Brady and Apple, we're talking about it, right? Okay, Apple. Okay. They are part of they're Labradoodles. We've had, you know, we've lost two Labradoodles in the last 14 months, so we're down to three Labradoodles. One of them is 19 and a half, Ella. She's blind. She's lost her hearing. She's lost her vision. She's got some doggy dementia, but she's 19 and a half, and we love her, and we're taking great care of her. And Brady and Apple are 5 years old. They came from a Thanksgiving litter. Their names are like Maisie. I was in favor of Maisie as a Michigan guy, but my wife didn't like the name. And Apple came from the Thanksgiving litter. And Brady, Brady, what's the matter? People think Tom Brady, but that's not how it happened. It just kind of, we just kind of like the name. So Brady and Apple, part of the Thanksgiving litter. They're 5 years old, and they're going to get teeth cleaned today for the second time. And they know they're at the vet. We just pulled up to the vet, and they're flipping out.
0: Well, we can hear their stress, Adam. Hopefully everything goes well at the vet for Brady and Apple. And great stuff as always. NFL, NBA, and a little dog talk. Thank you, Shefty.
2: Thank you, guys. Have a great day.
0: Brady and Apple on their way.
1: Yeah, Brady and Apple are not happy about what's happening right now.
0: No.
1: They are not excited.
3: I love Adam Schefter, and I'm glad he joins this show every week. It's a little questionable that it's Brady, he's a Michigan guy, and he's saying it's not named after Tom Brady.
1: Yeah.
0: But then what about Apple?
3: I don't know.
0: What's the tie-in?
1: I can promise it's not Eli Apple from the New York Giants.
3: That'd be a bad player to name your dog after.
1: Yeah. He's Ohio State guy anyway, so yeah.
3: That's true.
1: Probably not.
0: That is true. Well, thank you to Adam Schefter. Great stuff always on the NFL and, of course, the NBA. Coming up next here on Unsportsmanlike is our Adam Schefter Topic Draft. Keep it here with Chris Canty, Michelle Smallman, and Vegas East on Unsportsmanlike.
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9: Silver Spring, the outer loop before University Boulevard on the right shoulder, slow from I-95. Then you'll slow before Old Georgetown Road, most of the way to the Legion Bridge and southbound down the 270 spur. inner loop delays. College Park into Greenbelt, jammed St. Barnabas to the Wilson Bridge, Springfield to Gallows Road, outer loop checking south of Braddock Road for a new incident with delays. Fairfax County, ongoing storm damage and repairs. Guinea Road remains closed each way between Zion Drive and Lake Point Drive. I'm Beverly Farmer. That's your traffic up to the minute.
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2: 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The Ocho Evan Cohen is off the back half of the show. He joined us earlier in the show to celebrate Giannis heading to Miami. If you missed that while you were sleeping, Giannis Antetokounmpo, our saga is over. He is on his way to be the newest member of the Miami Heat. But as always, on Tuesdays, after we speak to Adam Schefter, we have our Adam Schefter topic draft. So, Cece, would you like the first overall pick, or should it be status quo when I go?
3: The first lady of Unsportsmanlike always has the number one overall pick in the Adam Schefter topic draft. So, small.
2: Okay, thank you so much, Cece. A gentleman and a scholar. The number one pick coming from me and our Adam Schefter topic draft this week. We talked a lot of NBA with Adam, but I'm going to stick to the NFL. There had been some scuttlebutt out there, some rumors floating that maybe Jimmy Haslam, after moving on from Myles Garrett and Giannis Antetokounmpo, obviously as the owner of both the Bucks and the Browns, might not be done with trades, that Shedeur Sanders could be on the block. Adam says it's more likely that Dylan Gabriel could get moved than Shedeur Sanders if a quarterback is moved out of that Browns quarterback room. So I thought that was interesting based on some of the stuff that we had seen floating around the interweb, CC.
3: Yeah, of course, ESPN, Cleveland's Tony Rizzo floated this out yesterday that the Browns are receiving calls on Shedeur Sanders and that he'd be shocked if they had four quarterbacks going into training camp. Now, they could be receiving calls on Shedeur Sanders. Doesn't mean they are moving Shedeur Sanders. And that's what Adam Schefter essentially alluded to just now, is that they have very little appetite, if any, to move on from Shedeur Sanders, and that he factors into the math when it comes to their quarterback room in the foreseeable future. So very interesting that the Cleveland Browns are taking this tack and they view Shedeur Sanders in that way, even though the rest of the league believes that there's a chance that they could pry him from them.
2: Next one, CeCe, your turn.
3: Okay. So, with my pick in the Adam Schefter topic draft, I am going with former Michigan head basketball coach and now Dallas Mavericks head coach Dusty May. When he won the chip in early April against UConn, he said that he was not interested in any other college jobs. He was linked to the UNC job. A lot of people thought that there could be mutual interest. That wasn't the case. He did negotiate a contract extension, but has not signed said extension. And now we know why. He's moving from the college ranks to the NBA. And Adam Schefter said that he thought, when he talked to Dusty May earlier this year, that there was a chance that he could go to the NBA in the distant future. He didn't think it would be anytime soon. And that, of course, changed with the offer that Masai Ujiri and the Dallas Mavs made. Sounds like it's the Godfather offer, something that you couldn't turn down, something that you couldn't refuse. And, of course, you get the opportunity to coach Cooper Flagg, who Dusty May, I'm sure, has seen up close and personal. So, yeah, I think this is an outstanding get for the Dallas Mavericks, getting one of the very best basketball coaches that was available. So Adam Schefter cluing us in on why this accelerated for Dusty May in terms of his leap from college to pro.
2: I think this was a very smart move by Dusty May. I know he just won at the highest level in the collegiate ranks, but if you can go to the NBA, not have to worry about transfer portal, NIL, the ever-changing landscape of college athletics, and you get to work alongside a winner, Masai Ujiri, and have a young, blossoming superstar talent in Cooper Flagg, seems like a no-brainer to me.
3: Yeah, Smalls, but here's the question that I have. What's the difference as far as basketball is concerned from college to pro? What's the difference? Really isn't any. I mean, if your star player wants out in the NBA, he's going to get out.
2: Mm-hmm.
3: We're seeing that with Giannis right now. We're going to see that with Jaylen Brown in a couple of weeks. Could happen today. In college sports, if your star player wants out, guess what? He's getting out. So I guess the question is, when everybody makes that comparison about, oh, it makes sense to go from college to the NBA because of the changing landscape with the NCAA and NIL, what's the difference between college basketball and pro basketball? Please, somebody tell me.
2: I guess maybe because you
4: contracts.
2: Have... Yeah, some guardrails when it comes to contracts and the financial structure of things.
3: What does the contract matter when the star player gets out anyway?
2: When they can just force their way out?
3: Yeah, the star player leaves anyway.
4: I mean, it's much more volatile in college sports right now in terms of players just leaving teams willy-nilly than it is even in the NBA, which is known for player movement.
3: No, I hear what you're saying, but I mean, it works both ways. It's not like Yaxel Lundenberg was a homegrown player for Michigan. He transferred from UAB.
4: Easier to get players, and it's also easier to lose players, yes.
3: Yeah, but it's a one-year proposition, and Dusty May just so happened to benefit greatly from that one-year proposition, so much so that he got a bag of cash to go to be the Dallas Mavericks head coach. I don't know, man. I get tired of people complaining about the ever-changing landscape of college sports and NIL when they are the people that are directly profiting from it. And when it comes to basketball in particular, the star players at both levels of the sport can get out of their situation on a year-to-year basis, whether they have a contract or not.
2: Vegas East, third pick.
4: With the third pick in the Adam Schefter topic draft, we're going to take Adam Schefter being one of the first and only people I've heard to say that he loved what the Bucks got back in the haul for the Giannis deal. They got four players. They got a bunch of picks. They'll probably flip Tyler Hero for even more assets. What do you guys think of him saying that the Bucks did a decent job rebuilding, giving away Giannis?
3: Yeah, I don't see it. I don't see it, and I can appreciate what Schefter is saying. I mean, we'll see what those picks end up being. So Miami gave up the pick swap in 2030. They gave up unprotected first in 31 and 33. And then, of course, they gave up a second rounder in 33. I mean, those are essentially lotto tickets. You got a sixth man of the year candidate, Jaime Jaquez. Good for you. You end up getting Jaconis from Illinois, mm-hmm. your guy Smalls.
2: Yep.
3: You end up getting Tyler Hero. You end up getting Khalil Ware, who they could potentially flip both of those guys. We'll see what ends up happening. There's a lot of possibles in this situation and not a lot of certainty. It's like you're playing spades, Smalls. I would say that the Bucks in their return, they got two and a possible when it comes to the books that they're going to be able to get from this Giannis trade. And I keep doing the comparison, the side-by-side between that trade with Giannis and then the trade with Kevin Durant and the Brooklyn Nets, and it just doesn't measure up. So to say that you got back a good return, I just don't see it.
2: They're in a better position because they didn't have the capital before. Obviously, they were behind the eight ball when it came to draft capital. And it's definitely lottery tickets. It's a risk. You don't know what you're going to hit on. But if I guess it comes back to this for me, CeCe. Is everything that they got on the surface better than what they could have commanded if they had Jaylen Brown or if they flipped Jaylen Brown? And I guess I would imagine that you would be in a more advantageous spot with the Celtics offer than you would the Heat offer.
3: What's going to be really interesting is seeing what the return is that the Celtics get in a Jaylen Brown trade.
2: Right.
3: Knowing that those are pieces that could have potentially been a part of the Giannis deal. And then you have to look at it and say, is any of that stuff that Boston gets in return for Jaylen Brown, could it have been usable for the Milwaukee Bucks? So I that's the only way that we'll be able to see if we can, you know, judge whether or not it would have been better for them to include Jaylen Brown and do the dance with Boston. But I still just can't get to the place of thinking that they did a good job knowing what they didn't get in comparison to what the Brooklyn Nets got for a player in Kevin Durant that was 3 years older when they traded him compared to Giannis.
2: Well, what are the grades for Milwaukee and Miami and this Heat? We're going to ask We're going to ask a former NBA player next. But first, CeCe, Bucks fans may be sick today. but you don't want to be actually sick. If you're heading into summer without a medical emergency kit, you're taking a risk most people don't think about until it's too late. 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
11: New Maryland crash inbound on the Suitland Parkway after Branch Avenue has delays back to Silver Hill Road. Accident on the outer loop after University Boulevard moved on to the shoulder. Still slow from I-95. Then you're slowing through Bethesda around toward the Legion Bridge and off the 270 spur. In Burke, the ongoing closure of Guinea Road shut down between Zion Drive and Lake Point Drive due to last night's storm damage and the ongoing utility repairs. Virginia 95, the southbound crash in Dumfries on the shoulder. Northbound is still slow into Woodbridge. I'm Beverly Farmer. That's your traffic up the minute.
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25: This was a 13-month trade saga for Giannis Antetokounmpo and the Milwaukee Bucks. They fought this right until the end.
2: Super Bowl champion Chris Canty, I'm Michelle Smallman. It is Unsportsmanlike on ESPN Radio. We're presented by Progressive Insurance. And while you were sleeping, if you're just joining us, the Giannis saga is over. The Bucks are trading their franchise icon, Giannis Antetokounmpo. And when we say franchise icon, he not only led them to a championship run in 2021, he's the franchise leader in minutes, games played, points, rebounds, assists, blocks, and steals.
3: Ooh.
2: This is the franchise in Giannis. So if you're moving on from him, what do you get in return? Here are the terms of the deal. Giannis and Bobby Portis to the Miami Heat for Tyler Hero, Khalil Ware, Jaime Jaquez Jr., Kasperis Jakachonis, 3 first-round picks, including the number 13 pick in tonight's draft, 1 pick swap, and 1 second-round pick. And the Heat are sending to Milwaukee unprotected first rounders in 2031 and 2033, along with number 13, a pick swap in 2030 and a 2033 second rounder. So a lot of movement here, CeCe. And let's analyze this deal with Darren Collison. He's a former NBA player, CBS sports analyst who joins us here on Unsportsmanlike. Darren, what did you make of the terms of this deal? Do you think Milwaukee got enough in return for Giannis?
26: I'm not sure Milwaukee got enough. You know, they did get some first round pick assets, Michelle, but, you know, obviously we're talking about Giannis. We're talking about, you know, obviously a future Hall of Famer, everything he's done in his career. We know he's still an impactful player, top 5 player in the NBA, but I don't, you know, anytime these trades happen, you know, you always want to make sure that the other team gets away with enough. And it just seems like Milwaukee could have got away a little bit more. My only concern, Michelle, was that maybe I'm thinking, you know, everybody knew Giannis wanted to leave. And when you know a superstar player like Giannis wants to leave, the value tends to go down a little bit, right? And so that's what they got. They got the best thing out the trade, which is the first round pick assets. They got Tyler Hero, who's a Milwaukee native as well. But, you know, shout out to Giannis. You know, I think it was his time to leave. You know, I think he needs another fresh start in a new uniform. You know, we love what he's done in Milwaukee. He's done great things in Milwaukee, but Pat Riley in Miami Heat has pulled it off again with another superstar going there. And I think he's going to do some really nice things in Miami.
3: So, Darren, you just said it. The Milwaukee Bucks, it's really a question of whether or not they did the best they could do. We won't have the answer to that. Players could potentially be rerouted. We don't know where those picks are going to land in the lottery in the future, so on and so forth. With Miami, it's clearly a win for them. Pat Riley being able to get the white whale, the biggest star that we anticipate being on the move this summer.
26: Exactly right, yep.
3: From a basketball standpoint, is this a win for Giannis, especially considering that the Boston Celtics were swimming around trying to get a deal done with Milwaukee?
26: Right. I mean, if, you know, most people, if you ask Giannis and everybody else around it, you know, you thought the trade to Boston would have been a lot better. But no mistake about it. You're going to a great organization. Derek Spoelstra, we know, is a really, really great coach. You know, has a lot of championship experience. You know, you're playing with Bam Adebayo, who I thought was very, very key in this trade too. Not that he got traded, but I'm saying playing with Giannis, because he's essentially can be a stretch five. Bam Adebayo can open the floor up for Giannis to kind of get inside the paint a little bit. Now I think they just got to continue to build pieces around Giannis. I'm not sure Miami's done yet. I still would like them to see what another playmaker, score playmaker. But if you're Giannis, you know, you leave a situation like Milwaukee where you were struggling again to the playoffs the last couple of seasons, and now you're in a situation where you can try to contend for the championship. For Giannis, it's a great move.
2: We're speaking with Darren Collison, former NBA player, CBS sports analyst here on Unsportsmanlike. And Darren, this came down to the Miami Heat and the Boston Celtics. And we got reports yesterday from Brian Windhorst and others that the Celtics deal included Jaylen Brown. That was part of their offer. How would you feel if you were Jaylen Brown and you were put out there as a potential trade chip, not once, but now twice in the past four seasons, after you were the NBA Finals MVP and helped carry Boston last year while Jason Tatum was injured?
26: You know, one of the things about NBA players, we're all human, right? And it definitely frustrates us when you see your name in trade rumors all the time, you know, but it's sometimes it's a good thing, you know.

0: around Jason Tatum dynamic, which is so dynamic between those two. But, you know, it just sucks, you know, when you see a guy like Jaylen Brown having to deal with this. But this is the NBA. This is the part that, you know, we as players, as former players, have to deal with it. We don't like to deal with it. It's just part of the business. But, you know, moving forward, I believe Jaylen Brown gets over this and he continues to prove the doubters wrong. And, you know, hopefully, you know, he can end on the right side of things where he's not in trade rumors.
1: Darren, I want to switch gears and go to the Minnesota Timberwolves, who made a sneaky move last night in trading Julius Randle to the Brooklyn Nets in what amounts to a salary dump for a $30 million trade exception. A couple of off seasons ago, Minnesota traded Karl-Anthony Towns to the Knicks to get under the tax. Mm-hmm. Last year, they let Nickeil Alexander-Walker walk in free agency. This year, they trade Julius Randle. If you're Anthony Edwards, how should you feel about what Minnesota is building around you?
0: It's still a wait and see approach if I'm Anthony Edwards. You know, I think the move was able to open up some more cap space for to sign IU, who I think is an unbelievable player. I mean, if you haven't got a chance to watch him, I mean, we've seen him on the main platform in the playoffs last year, you know, for the first time, and he's done an excellent job during the playoffs. I mean, he's a guy that is a starter. He can give you 15, 20 points. He's a two-way player. He's a guy that fits well with Anthony Edwards. And then Naz Reid, you know, this opens up the door for Naz Reid to get a little bit more playing time as well. I mean, he's a guy that stretches the floor too as well. But, you know, Anthony Edwards is probably a wait-and-see approach, right? Give me one more player. Give me a guy that I can play with, that can score 20 and 30 points and alleviate a little bit of pressure off of me on a night-to-night basis. So it's still a wait-and-see approach. I know Julius Randle was a good four-man, a guy that can, you know, stretch the floor as well, but they open up the door for a lot more younger talent like a Naz Reid and an IU. So they're still good in that regard. You know, they still need another dynamic playmaker, and I think they'll be fine.
2: Darren, NBA draft tonight, this is a loaded class. Is there one prospect in particular that excites you the most?
0: And, you know, I'm hearing a lot of talk about, you know, obviously AJ, Darren Peterson, you know, Caleb's of the world. But the guy that I'm excited about is Braden Burries. I think Braden Burries out of Arizona is going to shock a lot of people in this year's draft. He is going top 10. But when you watch Braden Burries at Arizona, he didn't really have the usage rate that he would like. You know, he's done a great job at Arizona. They went far into the NCAA tournament. But Braden Burries is a guy that I feel like is going to excel at the NBA level because he's going to not only have the ball in his hands, but the floor is open, Michelle. The difference between college and the NBA, the college is a little bit more compact. NBA is a little bit more spacious, a little bit where you can get downhill. And I think Braden Burries is going to show that skill set in the NBA. And I'm excited to watch him. And I think he's going to be a sleeper for a lot of people.
2: Darren Collison, he played in the NBA for over 10 years. He's a CBS sports analyst. Great information and analysis. Thanks so much for the time and enjoy the draft tonight.
0: Thank you, Michelle. You have a good one too, Chris. Thank you.
2: Well, coming up next here on Unsportsmanlike CC, it's time for All the Small Things. We'll talk a little World Cup. Keep it here on ESPN Radio.
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1: So, bing bong, indeed. It is time for All the Small Things here on Unsportsmanlike. It is brought to you by Sherwin-Williams. Capture moments in color with paint to last. The Ocho, Evan Cohen, our resident Heat fan, joined us for the first 2 hours of the show. He's off for the back half, but we've got our resident Super Bowl champ, Chris Canty, in Vegas East hanging out. And obviously, we've been talking a lot today about the Giannis saga finally reaching the apex. He's off to Miami. But guys, even though the NBA has been dominating, and I mean dominating, the sports headlines recently, with the finals being so dramatic, the Knicks finally breaking through after 53 years, Giannis on his way to Miami, what's going to happen with Jaylen Brown after he was part of the deal that the Celtics offered Milwaukee for Giannis? The NBA draft is tonight. We've been very basketball heavy recently, but the World Cup has been awesome. And we've talked, obviously, about America winning our first two matches and how we look really good winning our group. But have you guys seen what's been going on with the fans and what's been going on domestically here with the World Cup? So obviously, we have been hosting and the world is falling in love with us. The world is falling in love with America. Cece, have you seen Freddie, the German tourist? He might be the most famous tourist to come here to America for the World Cup. He has fallen in love with Waffle House, with Buc-ee's. He has been documenting everything he's learning about America along the way. And it's just been this really beautiful symbiotic love affair between Freddie and the USA.
2: Freddie in the Waffle House? I guess that's footage that I never knew I needed. But I absolutely have to see this German that has fallen in love with going to Waffle House and Buc-ee's. I could have never imagined that combination coming out of the World Cup, but we got it. And so I feel like I owe it to myself to take a gander. So what is his big takeaways when it comes to going to these places?
1: So we have Freddie from Germany, and we also have Bob, the Japanese tourist, who's down in Texas. And okay, he's been drinking buzz balls. He's eating brisket. He's having a great time.
2: And hold on, what is a buzz ball?
1: Vegas East, would you like to describe a buzz ball?
3: It's just like a little alcohol drink.
1: Here, let me give
3: it's
1: you.
3: It's literally in the shape of a ball. And it's kind of like a big ball, shot.
1: And it's a pre-mixed cocktail that makes sure you have a good time, Cece.
2: Okay.
1: So he's beginning like, a little
2: hand grenade in New Orleans.
1: Yes.
2: Okay.
1: Exactly.
2: Okay.
1: So basically, the big takeaway from a lot of these tourists, whether it's Freddie from Germany or Bob from Japan, is that they love our food. Cece, they're calling it the FIFA 15 because all of these tourists are coming to America and they're getting down with some of our food that is delicious, but maybe not so nutritious. They're loving chilies. They're loving Buc-ee's. Like I said, brisket. TSA is having a ranch problem because so many tourists from other parts of the world are trying to smuggle ranch home. We've had incidents where people are quite delighted about the fact that we have unlimited refills, not only with beverages, but with chips and salsa.
3: A couple people have gone to buffet, like chain buffets, and been like, this is the greatest food we've ever eaten. And we're like, buddy, you haven't seen anything yet.
1: You haven't seen anything yet.
2: This is incredible. The rest of the world is coming over here and literally gorging themselves while they're watching the World Cup. The FIFA 15, not to be confused with the freshman 15 when you're in college. The FIFA 15, I think now the world is getting a better understanding of why we are one of the more overweight countries in the entire globe. I'm just putting it out there. Like we're big people. We're probably a little bit bigger because we don't have the best diet.
1: Yeah, this isn't for fun. It's because it's a lifestyle, okay?
2: But the ranch mule is fascinating. People are literally trying to smuggle ranch out of the country. What is it about? Like, what is the phenomenon around the ranch dressing?
1: Well, because ranch is amazing, and they don't have condiments like that abroad. I have traveled, as you have. The British people specifically that have come here for the first time are in awe of our food. Mm-hmm. And we've been telling you guys for a while that your cuisine is not it. Fish
2: terrible.
1: And chips, beans, a roast.
2: Yeah.
1: That's fine. But we've got flavor explosions here in America. And the British people specifically have really taken to our cuisine.
2: Okay.
1: Another thing, Cece, a lot of these tourists had never really had cooling mechanisms the way we have. They're loving air conditioning. They're loving
2: ice.
1: Not
2: a lot of AC in Europe. Yeah, I'm with you on that. When I travel to Europe, not a lot of air conditioning. Got to be very specific about where you stay to make sure they have air conditioning. So, yeah, I could get why that would be a thing. Because coming to the States in June and July, it's going to be hot as hell. And you got to have air conditioning. And so I'm sure they're excited about it.
1: Okay, a couple more little stories that are coming out here. One, are you aware of the Rocky statue curse in Philly?
2: No, what? The Rocky statue curse?
1: So, as we know,
2: a good luck charm.
1: Yes, for Philly only.
2: Okay.
1: Apparently, if an opposing team or anyone other than a member of a Philly team puts any sort of garb, a scarf, a jersey, anything on Rocky, it's a curse. So, Ecuador, there was an Ecuador jersey that was put on the Rocky statue. They subsequently lost. Some fans from Ecuador went to Rocky. They brought some beer as a peace offering. And more importantly, Brazilian fans then surrounded the Rocky statue like bodyguards to make sure that their jersey was not put on Rocky because of the curse.
2: Wow.
1: And we have two Philly guys on the show. Pat, Cam, can you give us a little more insight on this Rocky curse?
3: This happens a lot with football teams where they'll invade, quote unquote, the Rocky statue and then put a bunch of their garb on top of it and then subsequently get blown out by the Eagles.
4: It happened in both Super Bowls that the Eagles won. I don't know if it happened in the Super Bowl that the Eagles lost. We're going to ignore that if it did, because that would invalidate a little bit the Rocky curse for the year. But I know when the Eagles beat the Patriots and the Chiefs in the Super Bowl of the last 10 years or so, some fans of opposing teams put their garb on the Rocky statue and they paid for it.
2: I did not realize how powerful the Rocky statue was in all of this.
4: He's an icon.
2: It's incredible. He's like Joe Boo from Major League. I didn't realize how strong he was.
3: Yeah, don't mess with our fictional boxer.
2: Right, I didn't realize he had these types of powers.
4: It is very funny that Philly's emblem for the city is like a made-up character from a movie.
1: That's right, a fictional boxer.
4: Don't mess with us and we'll do you like Rocky did for Drago.
2: But, I mean, isn't the movie based on somebody that was a boxer in New Jersey?
3: I think Chuck Wepner.
2: Yeah, Wepner. Yeah, that's what I thought. It's loosely based on.
3: And also kind of Joe Frazier.
2: Okay, got it. So it's a combination. Got it.
1: Okay, and finally, have you seen the love affair that has developed between the city of Boston and the folks from Scotland? Boston and the Scots, CC, are a love affair made in heaven. Those kilted warriors came over here and they were ready to party. I don't know, maybe Boston is like the Scotland of America or Scotland is the Boston abroad, but they came over here.
2: Why not?
1: What'd you say?
2: Celtic, why not?
1: Celtic, there you go. Over here to party, CC. They drank Boston out of booze. Bars that were ordering like kegs a week had to kick it up to 50 because the Scots were drinking so much.
2: What? So over 10 times as much as they normally drink.
1: And this is a city.
2: You could drink Boston under the table. And then the Scots come in and prove me wrong.
1: Yes, and
2: they
1: literally
2: are drinking the city under the table.
1: We're not talking Utah. This is a city that parties. This is a city that drinks. This is a city that is built for sports parties specifically. And the Scots have come over and been like, you ain't seen nothing yet. We would say hold our beer, but we drank it all. It's been great.
2: Wow.
1: It's been really fun to see the world fall in love with America. We're in Sportsmanlike.
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10: Crash on Suitland Parkway is inbound after Branch Avenue. Jam from Silver Hill Road. Southbound DC 295 delays from Burroughs Avenue most of the way to the inbound 11th Street Bridge and the westbound freeway out to the southwest waterfront. I-295 will slow getting past NRL, then Suitland Parkway onto the 11th Street Bridge. Outer loop of the Beltway is still slow off and on from 95 to George Avenue from Old Georgetown Road across the Legion Bridge. Inner loop of the Beltway, Springfield to Gallows Road, off and on from I-66 to the Legion Bridge. I'm Beverly Farmer. That's your traffic up to the minute.
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23: It is one of my favorite NBA draft stories. In preparation for the 1984 draft, knowing Hakeem Olajuwon was going to go number one to Houston, Trailblazers GM Stu Inman called his good friend Bobby Knight, who had just coached the U.S. to an Olympic gold medal, and he said, "Who should I take in the draft?" Bobby Knight said, "Take Michael Jordan." Stu Inman said, "I need a center." Bobby Knight said, "Play Jordan at center." He should have listened. He took Sam Bowie. The Chicago Bulls, with the number 3 pick, took Michael Jordan. And the rest, as they say, is history. Another draft about to unfold tonight. Wizards with the number 1 pick. Let's see if they get it right. It seems to be down to 2 players. It seems to be either A.J. DeBansta of BYU or Darren Peterson of Kansas. The betting favorite is DeBansta, but we'll see. We'll see what happens between now and, well, 8-something tonight. So what are we, a little more than 11 hours away from finding out who it's going to be, but these things don't come along very often, and it hasn't worked out all that well for the Wizards. It was certainly the right pick to take John Wall at number one in 2010, and he never got them past the second round of the playoffs, but he was an excellent player and was clearly the player to take there. And then in 2001, they took Kwame Brown, who goes down as one of the all-time busts in NBA history. Not the biggest bust, not the biggest bust. And there have been some big ones going back to when I remember a player by the name of Larue Martin. And Portland, just as they blew it with Sam Bowie, who just was never healthy with them because of various leg injuries, they took a player in 1972 by the name of Larue Martin. And Larue Martin had a good game against Bill Walton. That was about it. And they thought, well, if he could play well against Walton, maybe he can play well against some of the best centers in the NBA. No, he couldn't. He had like a 4-year career, and he was done, and I think later worked for the post office. Those were the days where you couldn't have generational money no matter how high you were picked in the NBA draft, so that didn't work out for them. But, you know, it is a crapshoot. They spend a lot of time analyzing these players. They go through background checks. They go through everything that's involved in drafting players. But, you know, sometimes you just miss. And keep your fingers crossed on what the Wizards are going to do tonight. You may have noticed that my voice is a little bit scratchy. I am working on very little sleep, and for a good reason. I was invited by my friend Steve Wallins to go to the Nats game last night. He buys a package of tickets for the year, and second year in a row he's invited me, and it's a nice experience. I like going to games. He's got nice seats, and we had a nice deli dinner before the game, you know, two old Jews hanging out watching some baseball, and so the game, unfortunately, for me, was delayed an hour and a half by rain. It was a nice game, quick game once it was played, but between the game being delayed and getting home on the Metro, I didn't get to bed till 12:30 last night, which is awfully late for me. That's like 2.5 hours at least after I usually get to bed. But I saw something last night, and Tim Kurkjian loves baseball as much as anyone I know. He wrote a book called Is This a Great Game or What? And now he does a podcast with his son, which has a similar title to it, and he tells great stories. And one of the things that Tim always says is, no matter how many baseball games you see, you're liable to see something in a game that you've never seen before. And what I saw last night was some excellent pitching. Foster Griffin was terrific. Not the best pitching performance I've ever seen, but certainly a terrific pitching performance. He did not walk anybody and struck out 9 over 7 1/3. Made one mistake, gave up a home run, but in the analytics, he was 74 of 105 pitches in strikes. So he was finding the strike zone. He was in the zone, as they like to say. And he was a huge difference last night. But this double play took place in the sixth inning. And Nassim Nunez, who may not be the biggest name in baseball, and I don't think you'll even find him on the All-Star ballot, he's on a tear, not just in the field, as we'll get to, but at the plate. In his last, 14 games, he is 20 for 47, hitting .426. And this is one that you'll have to see to get full appreciation of. But he is moving to his left. He has to catch the ground ball or pick up the ground ball, pivot, throw to his right to get a good throw to the shortstop, C.J. Abrams, who then relays to first to complete the double play. This was last night on Nats TV, as called by Dan Colco.
0: Ground ball right side. Nunez will get the lead runner at third. At second, Abrams the return throw. What a 4-6-3. Nunez to Abrams to Garcia. And the Nats are out of the sixth.
23: Yeah, some great defense last night, and some timely hitting. They got a couple of home runs in this game, and they are playing good baseball. They are two games away from the midpoint of the season. They played 79. They are three games over 500. They're in the wild card mix, and you wonder what's going to happen at the trade deadline. They're probably should be looking at some pitching, though what Blake Butera got last night out of Foster Griffin, I don't think he can ask for more.
3: Stuff was just so good. He had everything working tonight. Was able to move the ball in each and every direction, it felt like, to keep both the lefties and the righties off balance. Thought the cutter was really good. I thought the fastball was as good as it's been. And then when he's able to throw all the different pitches that he has and command them all. And I mean, he struck out, what, nine and didn't walk anybody. He just had everything working. It was unbelievable performance against this good of a lineup. Everything we could have asked. He's been a horse for us. We feel really good when he's out there, and that's why we let him go into the eighth and exceed 100 pitches. And we just feel really good when he's on the mound. He seems to be in total control, and when he's able to do what he did tonight and what he's done all year long, you let him go as far as he can.
23: Yeah, they needed only five more outs the rest of the game. They got him from, and these are two of the more interesting pitching names that I've seen on the Nats roster over the years. Clayton Beater. Should be Beater, because he did get the save. He closed out the win, Clayton Beater. But coming in that eighth inning was Richard Lovelady. It's not the first time I've heard his name, but as I said to my friend Steve last night, we're watching the game, that is one of the more unusual sports names you ever heard. Just imagine if in North Carolina there was a basketball phenom whose last name was not Jordan, but Lovelady. We'd be talking about Lovelady or LeBron, who's the greatest of all time. It just doesn't seem to have that fit. But last night did his job and has done enough of a job to stay on the roster. So Richard Lovelady, we salute you today for not just a good performance last night, but one of the more unusual sports names that we've ever heard. As for what will happen tonight with the number one pick, Shams Charania, who follows these things for ESPN, with what he's hearing about the Wizards and what they're going to do.
1: The league-wide belief right now is that BYU's A.J. DeBonsa is being looked at strongest for that number one overall pick with the Washington Wizards. Wizards executives Michael Winger and Will Dawkins have done their research on the top of the draft. You think about names like Darren Peterson, Cam Boozer. They've also visited there. They've been looked at different points, but they are really narrowing on A.J. DeBonsa because of his fit as a wing player, his flair, the passion he plays with as a fit alongside Trae Young at point guards, DeBonsa at the wings, and then Anthony Davis at center. And today, the Wizards and Trae Young reached an understanding on a free agent deal. 4 years, $212 million max deal. So Trae Young is locked in for the long haul. Anthony Davis expected to be there. And now we'll see what happens. Likely, and what we're looking at is A.J. DeBonsa at one.
23: That doesn't mean that's what's going to happen, but that's what he's hearing at this point. We'll get to more on the Trae Young extension and whether or not that was a smart move. This was Jay Billis and Tim Legler last night analyzing what a player they would be getting if they took A.J. DeBonsa at one.
2: Well, he looks like he was built in that lab for the NBA. He's 6'8". He's got a 7-foot wingspan. He led the nation in scoring. He's got a great mid-range game. You know, he's got these long strides, and he can get to spots and then rise up and make NBA-level shots. Oversize. Outstanding in transition and can play above the rim, get downhill. Another thing he does extraordinarily well, in my view, is post. So he can play out of the post and back you down and make plays out of there. His three-point shot is still emerging. Like, he shoots a good ball, but he's not consistent from three. But there's a lot to like. I mean, any one of, in my view, of DeBonsa, Darren Peterson, or Cameron Boozer, you could make a credible argument that they should be the number one pick, and you wouldn't get, you know, funny looks for it.
4: Yeah, I agree. Look, I think there's little risk with any of those top picks, but I think of those top guys, there's the least amount of risk with DeBonsa. Here's what I love. Jay hit on some of those things. I also love the fact that despite the fact that this guy's probably been the best athlete on the floor most of his life, he's got a lot of polish to his game. When he gets into the lane, he decels, he slows down. He's got some of that footwork that you need at the next level when you're going to see a different type of size coming at you as rim protection. So his motor's off the charts, his open floor ability off the charts. And I think he's a great fit for what Washington needs right now.
23: So there's the seal of approval from the number one college basketball analyst for ESPN, Jay Billis, and the number one NBA analyst for ESPN, Tim Legler. They both like him. And for a franchise that has had many mistakes in the draft, not necessarily right at the top, outside of Kwame Brown, Probably the safe pick is the way to go, and DeBonsta seems to be the safer pick, though the upside for Peterson could be higher. Who knows? But one thing we know about A.J. DeBonsta, he does not lack for confidence, and did a little sit-down with Malika Andrews of ESPN and his feelings heading into the draft tonight.
5: I don't think I'll feel super excited until my name gets called. A lot of people are just asking me, like, how do you feel? How do you feel? I'm just going with the motion until 8 o'clock.
6: Very even keeled until 8 o'clock, which is right at the top of the draft. And you have been adamant that you expect to hear your name called number one overall. Is that right?
5: Yeah. I mean, I have the utmost confidence in myself, so I think I'm going to get called first.
6: As we've gotten closer and closer to the NBA draft, is going number one still the most important thing to you as you get closer to this dream being realized?
5: Yeah. I mean, it was the ultimate dream, like being a number one pick and being in a conversation with previous number one picks is definitely a goal.
6: And that
5: hasn't changed,
6: dulled or changed at all.
5: No.
6: So what is the story that you've told yourself that being the number one pick will complete? Because clearly there's something in your mind that says this means X about me.
5: Yeah, I mean, I've been number one since I got ranked. So about eighth, ninth grade, I was like 14 years old. First ESPN rankings came out, and I haven't dropped throughout all of high school on mock drafts. I mean, I've been scoring between one and two, but I mean, I think I'm drafting that. I'll be number one, you know, kind of just complete it. And now I got to start all over again.
6: What does a successful rookie season look like for A.J. DeBonsta?
5: Making it to the playoffs. I think all the teams in the top five didn't make it to the playoffs. So wherever team I go to make it to the playoffs and be an immediate impact. But rookie of the year is also on the goal list.
6: Rookie of the year, winning, and I think one typically tends to follow the other here.
5: Exactly.
6: Who's been the person that you've leaned on the most through this process?
5: My parents, both of them.
6: What have they told you?
5: I mean, to stay ready. It's going to be a lot coming at you at once, but just try to enjoy the process.
6: Are you enjoying the process?
5: I am.
6: Because I imagine it's also a little bit stressful, because being the top pick, it comes with huge expectations, being the face of a franchise. Why are you ready to be that person, that player?
5: I think I've kind of just been doing it since I've been like 13, having a camera in my face, having people follow me, just kind of being the face of different AAU teams. Yeah. So I think I can handle it.
6: And you sort of enjoy that, don't you?
5: Enjoy. I can deal with it, though.
6: Okay. One of your assistant coaches at BYU said this about you. Forget about his game. His mindset is elite. What is that mindset, and how does it separate you?
5: Yeah, it's just kind of just like the way I go about things, my preparation before games, before practice. Recently just started changing my diet, so just trying to be a pro right before I become a pro.
6: As we talk about this draft class, the class of 2026, it's already being compared to some of the all-time great classes.
5: Yeah.
6: Top to bottom, when it's all said and done, how do you think this class is going to be talked about?
5: Yeah, I think at least 10 of us will probably be still playing when, let's say, 8 years down the road. I think that's how deep we are, but it can be more. And I think this will be probably one of the most talked about draft classes since LeBron's, I think.
6: One of the most talked about draft classes since LeBron's. It's also getting compared to the 1996 draft class. So many guards kind of up and down it. Do you see that lore for this draft class?
5: Yeah, I mean, I think we're just super talented, and the fact that it's a lot of freshmen kind of tells the story.
6: Yeah, and I think that's something we're going to continue to see. You've already talked about your Hall of Fame speech in the future, that is something that you want to speak into existence. When we're talking about your Hall of Fame speech in 20 years, 25 years, whenever this happens, what do you think the headline is going to be about your career? What do you want it to look like when it's all said and done?
5: Yeah, a lot of championships, definitely. But like just a little bit of everything, making my teammates better. But, you know, all the stuff that's going to come in between all-star appearances, all-NBAs, defensive teams, but just want to be known as like one of those great teammates that elevated his teammates.
6: Great teammate that elevated his teammates. What is a text message or a call that maybe you have gotten from somebody in the NBA that has buoyed you, has anchored you throughout this week?
5: Actually, no NBA players have texted me this week. So we'll see.
6: So maybe next week after you get in the NBA, you're going to get a welcome text.
5: Yeah.
6: Last one for you. What is the moment that you're going to look around and say, whether it's when you've lining up with LeBron James across from you, whether you're dunking on some, but whatever it is, what is the moment that you're going to look around and say, okay, here it is, I've made it?
5: Probably when I play in Boston, again, TD Garden. I played there twice. I played there in college and high school, and it felt surreal, but playing against the Celtics will probably feel crazy.
23: A.J. DeBonsta, likely to go number one to the Wizards tonight with Malika Andrews. Not a big fan of a guy who's yet to play in an NBA game, talking about his Hall of Fame speech. I think it's premature for that. And I know the Hall of Fame combines college and pro, but he played 1 year of college basketball at BYU. Very good. I would reserve talking about the Hall of Fame until you've done something first. I don't feel real comfortable about that. But as you heard Tim Legler say and you heard Jay Billis say, he is probably the safest number one pick. By the way, on this contract that they have worked out with Trae Young, that he had opted out of a deal that was going to pay him $49 million for this season and gets a new deal with an average salary of $53 million. Certainly worth it for him. Is this going to be worth it for the Wizards? He played very few games, played five games for them this year, scored 18 points, 8 assists, 25 games this past season combined with Washington and Atlanta. And there's pretty good analysis, I thought, at SI.com from Liam McCune, covers the NBA. And he said the Wizards clearly believe Young has a lot to offer after they emerged as the only real suitor for his talents on the trade market last year. And that makes some sense on the surface. Young is a clear minus defensively, and his offensive numbers have generally declined over the last 3 years, but he remains one of the league's top passers with elite vision. So they think that will be helpful for these young players, finding them on the court, you know, teaching them a little bit about that aspect of the game, passing and so forth. But he says, in recent weeks, Wizards decision makers became convinced that with the NBA's new anti-tanking measures compelling more teams to compete, Young was going to command maximum salary contract offers from other franchises, though either as a straight free agent signing or a sign-and-trade proposal. Wizards officials are not concerned that Young's new contract will age poorly and prevent them from making future roster moves. But it is a lot of money for a guy with, as they point out here, with declining numbers. And the dollar amount on this contract suggests Washington is paying an all-NBA point guard. But Young was only available on the market in the first place because he's no longer an all-NBA point guard. His scoring efficiency numbers have declined in each of the last 3 years, and he's missed games with injuries. Now, here's where he sits with this salary going into next season. He's there with Luka Doncic, Evan Mobley, Cade Cunningham, Jamal Murray, and Donovan Mitchell. Is he as good as those players? No. No, he's not. He's not. But they're paying for that. Now, the Wizards probably are overpaying for that, and there's got to be some rebound from the last three seasons, which they were an absolute joke, setting an NBA record by losing 64 or more in each of those three seasons. So to be a competitive team, you know, next season, if they're in the playoffs, that's a step forward. And if they're overpaying a veteran point guard with declining skills, it may be worth it for them. But here's the analysis that McCune has here. He says, all that would be a concern for any player signed for more than their statistical production suggests. With Young, it's amplified because he has visibly lost some quickness over the last 2 years, despite being in the middle of his physical prime. He's 27 years old. While simultaneously declining three-point accuracy knocks him down several pegs as an offensive threat with room to still fall, how can a player of his build, he's very slight, impact the game at this level in a very delicate balance, and it's already tilting negatively? The odds of his ideal aging pretty poor. Like, it's not likely that he's going to get better with age because of his build and because of what we've seen from his numbers on the court. But it's one of those situations maybe where they have to overpay, and they have done that, and we'll see how it all washes out. I think the Anthony Davis part of this equation is big too. They got a decision to make on him for an extension in August. And my guess is they're going to deal him. I can't imagine that it makes sense for them to bring him in. I know that on paper they're telling you that's the plan. We got these two veteran all-stars. We're going to put Trae Young together with Anthony Young, and these young players are all going to benefit from it, including who they draft tonight at number one. But, I mean, it's hard to get real enthused about that contract extension. Coming up, shocker yesterday, and I think it came down when we were doing the show, Dusty May, after winning the national championship at Michigan, is now becoming coach of the Dallas Mavericks. I thought it'd been forever that this has happened. Actually, Larry Brown after he led Kansas to the national championship in 1988, became coach, I believe, of the San Antonio Spurs. So it's happened before, but I think it's happening now because, I mean, the money is very similar, college and pro. It's not money. It's about what the college game has become, and it may be just easier to coach in the pros with you don't have to worry about all the NIL and transfer stuff that you deal with in college. We'll get to that and more as we continue. It's the Andy Polin Show, ESPN 630.
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23: 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They bring you home safely. BYU forward A.J. DeBanster or Kansas guard Darren Peterson. They seem to be the consensus top two choices for tonight's NBA draft, with the Wizards picking one. DeBanster is the betting favorite. Whoever they pick will be teammates with Trae Young, who opted out of his contract but re-signed here for $212 million over 4 years. Young played only five games in Washington after being traded from Atlanta last winter. Baseball: Nats play game two of their series here against the Phillies tonight. They were 4-1 winners last night, with the victory going to Foster Griffin, who went 7 1/3 and struck out 9. Orioles continue their series in Anaheim tonight. Coverage here at 9. Last night, the O's beat the Angels 6-1. And football: the Commanders have announced that training camp will start July 28th. D.C. weather, rain high 82. Andy Polin, ESPN 630.
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23: There was a time when college coaches would move to the NBA for money. That's not really what happens anymore, because the money is similar, and I believe in some cases you can make more money in college. But the college game is totally different now. It's NIL, it's transfer. You're constantly negotiating with your players. And maybe for Dusty May, after winning the national championship at Michigan, he just figured, I just don't need this anymore. I can make the same money or better in the NBA. And I got a generational player in Cooper Flagg to coach. So he's reportedly making the move, jumping from Michigan to the NBA to the Dallas Mavericks. In the meantime, the athletic director at Michigan, Ward Manuel, has promoted Mike Boynton to interim coach, but they need to name a permanent coach within the next month. Otherwise, all the players on the roster will have 15 days to transfer. So I think he's got to find something there to keep those players there, because they may not want to play for him, or they may not want to play for the guy who's next. And there's plenty of schools that are willing to take players with a year left of eligibility. Doesn't matter. It's a year-to-year thing these days. As for May and what the prospects are moving to Dallas, John Hollinger covers the NBA for The Athletic.
11: Dusty May, I think, is in a good position to make this jump. He's still pretty young.
12: Yeah.
11: And I think he's shown he can win in different environments. I mean, he took Florida Atlantic to the Final Four before he got the Michigan job. So he's done it in different places with different teams. And so I think that's a really good sign for him. I mean, there's definitely going to be a learning curve for him that first year. But I think that Dallas team isn't built to be a win now team either. So he's going to be able to grow kind of along with Cooper Flagg and Derek Lively and whoever they take tomorrow.
23: Yeah, and it looks like they may make a couple of trades, get rid of a couple of veteran players, and build together with a young coach and a coach who's never coached in the NBA before. As for the overall react to this throughout the sports world, this is Tony and Mike yesterday on PTI.
13: May just won the national title with the Wolverines. He is the first college head coach to leave for the NBA immediately after winning the title since my old camp counselor Larry Brown left Kansas for the Spurs in 1988. Wilbon, does this move make sense to you for both May and the Mavs?
14: Well, certainly for the Mavericks. I mean, you got Cooper Flagg, who's maybe 19 years old by now, who, you know, for 100 years of basketball in America after Naismith, would have been playing for a college coach like Dusty May.
13: That's a great point.
14: For Dusty
13: May. The 19-year-old. Maybe they think May gets the best out of
14: it. And so I think what you're seeing here is Kyrie Irving will be accommodated. He'll go to a contender. But you move him out. And you know I am completely and totally biased in favor of Masai Ujiri, who made this move. And I think we'll see, and I don't know, we didn't talk about this, but I think you'll see, you can bring a haul in. You can still get something for Kyrie, a younger player who you think can grow with Cooper Flagg. And you think Dusty May is a developer and will have the patience to do that. And there's no timeline for Dallas now. What are they, 3-4 years away from being a couple of years away? So I think, yes, I think it makes sense.
13: So I have to be honest here. I have no physical sense of Dusty May. Okay. I know that he is a great college coach and his career is a whirlwind. Listen to this.
14: Yeah.
13: The last 4 years is 124-26. He went to the Final Four with Florida Atlantic, a school in Boca
14: Raton.
13: Nobody knows where it is. Went to the Final
14: Four.
13: You're
14: a Boca guy. You don't know where it is?
13: I do, but nobody else does. Then he goes to Michigan. He follows Juwan Howard in a terrible year, 8-24. And he goes in 2 years, 64-13. He wins a national championship. This guy is to college basketball what the guy at Indiana, Kurt Cignetti, is to college football. So I am surprised. This comes out of nowhere to me, and I take a different view of Dallas than you do. Dallas in recent years trades away Luka Doncic, then trades away the guy they get for Luka Doncic, Anthony Davis. They fire their GM. They fire their coach.
14: They let a guy go to New York who's done pretty well.
13: Right, right.
14: And so, Jalen Brunson.
13: So what they have now is Cooper Flagg, and I don't know anything else.
14: It's kids. So who do you want coaching kids?
13: Why does he take this job? Does he just take the job for money?
14: Well, you also take it because, and I talk to all the time, a lot of college basketball coaches. Tony, they're confronting something that people have not confronted before. They got to sit at living room tables and not just talk about a kid. And let me see his bedroom and what kind of kid he is.
13: Money.
14: With parents
13: over
14: how much you're going to pay their child to come to your school. This is real.
13: So he doesn't want that in college.
14: A lot of guys don't want
13: it,
14: but he had an out.
13: He said the journey was better than the destination that we achieved.
14: So why not
13: go into the transfer portal? But here, who's been great? Very few people going from college to the pros.
14: Right.
13: Most people end up like John Calipari or John Beilein and not Larry Brown and Brad Stevens. And Billy Donovan.
14: Billy Donovan got close.
13: He did.
14: But, Tony, it's a new day.
23: Yes. Yes, indeed. And a guy who just won a national championship, working his way up from being a student manager under Bobby Knight at Indiana, Florida Atlantic, you know, a real stepping stone job, turned that into something special, making the Final Four. And then to establish something in Michigan, you know, he looked like the kind of guy who might stay there for 15 or 20 years. But I think the burnout is so high these days on what you have to do, not just to get the players in there, but to keep them. And it just gets insane. And until they establish something like the NBA or other pro leagues where you have a collective bargaining agreement, you have contracts signed, you have buyouts, it's not going to be for somebody who's going to be settling in like a Mike Krzyzewski or Roy Williams, or, you know, it just doesn't work that way anymore. And, you know, maybe Dusty May looked at himself. He might be 50. And he just said, you know, we just can't do this anymore. So maybe I'll go to the NBA. If it works out, you know, I'll stay there. And if it doesn't, I can always go back to college. And maybe by the time I get back to college, there's not so much chaos like there is right now. A couple of football things. Mike Mayock, who at one time was sort of the Mel Kiper of the NFL Network. He played college football at Boston College and followed the draft closely. Had been their lead analyst from 2004 until he became the Raiders general manager in 2018. He lasted only 3 years there and got fired in 2021. And as far as I know, hasn't had anything full-time with the NFL since then. But he made a really good point when he was on a podcast with Ross Tucker the other day. And that is how these analysts are chosen by the networks. And it looks like with ESPN buying up the NFL Network, it's just going to be one draft. So we're going to get whatever ESPN gets us. But what Mayock points out, and he's right about this, is that they are hiring people to be draft analysts who have no business being draft analysts.
9: There are too many guys that just want get used to, because they were such good players, having people give them things. And at the end of the day, and it was one of my really sore points at NFL Network, it used to drive me crazy when they'd bring in a guy for the draft that was a big-name guy that was going to talk about his position and couldn't tell me three names in the draft. And I'd be like, what are we doing? Like, what's important here? And the producers and all the people would be like, he brings credibility. And I'd be like, well, what about Daniel Jeremiah and Charles Davis and me doing all the grinding of the tape? Isn't that the credibility we need? And the answer pretty much was no. You know, we need these names.
23: Yeah, and it's too bad because they don't bring much. And the people who do the work, put in the time. I mean, look at Tim Hasselbeck. He had a career in the NFL, lasted 4 or 5 years. He got a handful of starts, and he's become a very good football analyst. They study the game. And here's what I've found over the course of a long career covering athletes. The athletes, when they're growing up, they're not like us. They're not staying home and watching games. They're playing games. They're involved in getting themselves better as players, and they're practicing and playing. And when we're sitting on the couch on Sunday, they're not necessarily doing that. And so they don't have the football watching background that a lot of us have. And I remember this when I was covering the Giants in the 80s. Peter King, before he went to Sports Illustrated, was with Newsday. And Peter was incredibly connected. This is how he wound up at Sports Illustrated, because he was out working everybody else on the beat and knew everybody around the league and knew the whole league. He'd covered the Cincinnati Bengals before that when he worked at the Cincinnati Inquirer. So he was a football guy, and he knew all the football people. And what I would see Phil Simms do, and he was the starting quarterback on a team that had won a Super Bowl, he would take Peter aside and pick his brain about the league. So that when Simms retired, he knew the league and was able to hit the ground running as an analyst. A lot of guys don't do that. So I think Mayock is spot on there. And the people who make these decisions go, oh, well, he's a name that our viewers are going to recognize. Yeah, but are they going to care about anything he has to say? Is anything he has to say based on research? Or is it just he's just filling time because he's a name? And I look at some of the ones, you know, what do you get from Michael Irvin? You get a lot of bravado. But does he really study the game? No. Warren Sapp, he killed his own career by doing things away from the set that were bad. But on the set, what did he give you? Nothing. You know, and I think Mayock is spot on that. The other football story, and this there are stations you can tune to these days and hear nothing but talk about Brandon Ayuk. But at the moment, he remains property of the San Francisco 49ers. They have yet to release him. They probably will soon, but they haven't released him, and they haven't traded him. And Ayuk is making it very clear that he wants to come here. This is Mike Florio, Pro Football Talk, on the Ayuk situation between here and San Francisco.
0: Back on social media over the weekend with a video in which he said, "Go Commanders," multiple times. It's clear he wants to play for the Commanders. Now, if you make it too clear, the 49ers...
23: Ayuk is making it very clear that he wants to come here. This is Mike Florio, Pro Football Talk, on the Ayuk situation between here and San Francisco.
0: Back on social media over the weekend with a video in which he said, "Go Commanders," multiple times. It's clear he wants to play for the Commanders. Now, if you make it too clear, the 49ers could dig in and insist on some sort of a trade. The trade would require not just compensation from the Commanders to the 49ers, but also a significant adjustment to the contract that is on the books for Brandon Ayuk for 2026. And look, if he's going to do a contract anyway, then just do the contract he would do as a free agent, and you throw a seventh-round pick and you get this done. There is some stubbornness going on here by a lot of the parties. I'd say by all of them, the 49ers, the Commanders, and Ayuk, because you could work this out today. A trade that gives the 49ers a sixth-round pick or a flip-flop of a six-round or a seven or a five or a six or something like that, and Ayuk gets some reasonable amount to go play for the Commanders. And it just feels like that should happen. And if nothing happens, then Ayuk shows up at the start of training camp, as he should. He should have shown up for the offseason program, forced the 49ers' hand, and maybe that's when he finally gets cut. But it's clear the 49ers don't want him. It's clear he doesn't want to play for the 49ers. It's clear he wants to play for the Commanders. And it feels like that's going to happen. The question is when, and how ugly and awkward will it get before he finally secures his freedom from the 49ers.
23: So, yeah, it's inevitable. I mean, there's no way they're going to keep him around. And there have been statements coming out of the 49ers camp about what a distraction he is. I'm not so sure it'll be a great thing if he comes here. He does have talent, and these kind of guys are hard to find, and they do need a real strong number two next to Terry McLaurin, and McLaurin is not one of the top 10 receivers in the league. He's just not. He's good, but not that good. So I would think it's going to happen, but yeah, the waltz continues, and we're about 5 weeks away. Yeah, because yesterday they announced that they're opening training camp on the 28th. So they got a little over a month to get this done, and it probably will get done. Coming up, sometimes a story will come spilling out that wasn't necessarily intended, but really you'll spark some emotion. And this is the way I felt yesterday as Dan Patrick was talking to Chris Fowler, who's long time with ESPN, College Football Now, and tennis. And he did a piece for E60 based on tapes that he found from his dying father. Chris Fowler lost his father when he was 16 years old to lung cancer. And his father had, you know, started a book that was based on his battle to survive. And the tapes got hidden for 40 years, and

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9: There is likely not a family in the world that hasn't been touched by cancer at some point. It's horrendous. And, you know, sometimes the battle is played out publicly, as it was with Jim Valvano. And sometimes it's played out privately, as it was with Chris Fowler's father, who passed away even before ESPN started. He was not even 50 years old. He died of lung cancer. And Chris Fowler, who's had a 30-year-plus career with ESPN, was only 16 years old and had to deal with that and had to basically, you know, raise himself as a teenager. Had a mom, but it was obviously difficult to do. And he buried a lot of emotion, having lost his father at a young age. But then in cleaning out a basement at his mother's house, they found a box of cassette tapes, which his father had shared a lot of thoughts about his life and dying at a young age and what he was leaving behind and what he was going to miss out on. And Chris and his brother, he had one brother who's I think a couple years younger, and they went through the tapes and they made a very good piece, I thought, E60, talking about his life and what the process has been for them in grieving and getting through their lives without him. And it was very, very well done and very appropriate to run on Father's Day. And Dan Patrick, interviewing Chris Fowler about the piece yesterday, said this about himself.
10: My dad was 54 when he died, and he died of lung cancer. He was going through cobalt treatments, chemo. They gave him 6 months to live. He died 6 months to the day. In fact, when Jimmy V was dying, when he was there in Bristol, I remember telling him that I didn't want to get close to him because I didn't want to go through that again. And he said, tell me about your dad. And I told him, he said, How long did they get?

0: And to live. I said 6 months. How long did he live? 6 months. And he was crestfallen. And that's when he had the famous line to me when he said, when I die, put a goddamn good picture above your shoulder when you do that story on SportsCenter. And I was like, I told him, and I felt bad. I couldn't go through that again. I could not go through that again of losing somebody. And I had to, last day he was there, I apologized to him. But, you know, you start to, I miss my dad. And it's, you know, I was 25 when he died. Like, you were 16. I mean, still.
1: I mean, but early 50s, man, it's way too soon. My dad didn't even make it to 50. And that has shaped my life. I don't know if it's shaped how you live yours. But what I talk about in the piece a little bit at the end is what he figured out late in life, when he was running out of time, is, hey, we're guaranteed nothing. Savor the simple things, the small connections, the beautiful sunrise. Throttle back. Put aside the petty BS about jealousies and you know, people that you resent. That stuff in the end is so unimportant. I don't know if that shaped you. It certainly has been one of the formative experiences of my life, watching my dad die young.
0: Yeah, my brothers and I would celebrate once we got past the age of 54. Like, we had a big celebration.
2: Yeah, it's difficult to deal with. I just had my 50th high school reunion. And I was thinking about my mom, who really didn't need reunions because she kept up with her friends throughout her life. She did remarkable things with dinner parties and get-togethers and just really connected with all of them. So when they would have reunions for high school and college, it was probably different for her than it was for a lot of other people. But the point is, she died at the age of 66, and she didn't get to go to a 50th reunion. And, you know, when you think about these things, I was a grown man when she passed away. She was 40. I was 40 years old. But still, it's too young to lose somebody. And those things linger with you. And I'd never heard Dan Patrick talk about that before. And imagine saying something like that to Jim Valvano, who's got cancer. I don't want to get close to you because I don't want to go through losing someone close to me again. Wow. And he did apologize for that later on, but what Jim Valvano did in his public displays and public appearances, and particularly the ESPYs, is he drew a lot of attention to this. And since then, millions and millions and millions of dollars have been raised for cancer research, and there have been some breakthroughs, and certain types of cancer have been cured based on the research that was done with the money that was raised through the V Foundation. In fact, one of his daughters had cancer and was cured. His brother, Bob, who I know, Bob was at one time was a basketball coach at Catholic in this area, and has been a radio and TV analyst for basketball for a long time. He had a form of cancer that was cured thanks to research from the Jimmy V Foundation. But it is a heart-wrenching thing. And, you know, these two men who achieved incredible success as broadcasters, they had to do it, you know, without the guidance and without their fathers seeing their greatest successes. Chris Fowler didn't see it at all. He was only 16 when his dad died. And I don't know the math on Dan's dad, but dying at 54, that's awfully young for them to go away. Clive Davis has passed away. He lived to the ripe old age of 94, and probably not a name you instantly recognize unless you're into music, but when you hear of the people that he discovered and supported, you understand the importance of someone like this. He becomes sort of like a Steven Spielberg would be to movies, or you know, a great television producer like James Brooks, who just died recently. But he resurrected the careers of such superstars. I don't know about resurrected because she died at 27. But Janis Joplin, Whitney Houston also died young. Carlos Santana, Alicia Keys. He just had an ear for it. In the 80s, he was directing the careers of a variety of performers, including Barry Manilow and American Idol winners Carrie Underwood and Kelly Clarkson. He had Billy Joel and Blood, Sweat, and Tears. He did not sign Meatloaf. That was one of the mistakes that he made. Can't get them all. But he just had it, and he was a brilliant record executive, and just was attuned to what people would like, I guess, is the way that you would put it. And so he lived to be 94 and had just an incredible run of success in the music industry, which, you know, it's kind of like the broadcasting industry. They're constantly turning over and finding younger people who are more in step with what's going on. But into his 80s and 90s, he was still a very successful Sony Music executive, and continued to find those people that made incredible records and had success and sold millions of copies of when they used to have albums. I don't know how it's done now, and they don't even have. In fact, over the weekend at the Father's Day, and I'd been cleaning out some stuff, and I found a mixtape that my daughter had done with her now husband when they were in high school. And I gave it to them. It was a DVD, and they showed it to their soon-to-be 4-year-old daughter. She didn't know what it was. So the world is constantly changing, including music. But Clive Davis remained relevant in that business and passed away at the age of 94. And very much alive, fortunately, but retiring from ESPN, Linda Cohn, who, as I understand it, she had gone to L.A. to be part of the ESPN coverage out there, and they stopped doing the sports centers from LA, and I think that they wanted her to move back to Bristol, and she chose not to do that. So they just worked it out that she will do a final sports center, I believe it's this weekend, and then retire. I met Linda back in, I think, 1988. I was doing some fill-in weekends at WFAN, and she came in to do updates. She is just a little younger than I am. She doesn't like to admit that, but she is just a little younger. And she was, you know, terrific at that. And she has, off the air, she has quite a thick Long Island accent, which doesn't show up as much on the air. But she accomplished something at ESPN, which is hard for anyone to do, male or female, and that's the last 34 years. That's number one. Number two, I believe she did more sports centers than anyone, past the 5,000 mark like 10 years ago, and also was very much involved in their hockey coverage. She loved hockey, played hockey in college on the women's team at Oswego, and just goes down as one of the most legendary people in the history of ESPN. A 34-year run at that network is unbelievable, and I'm sure she will be part of the celebration when they get to 50 years and in 2029. And I just think of all the times that you would turn on SportsCenter, not even think about, oh yeah, Linda Cohn's on, because Linda Cohn is always doing SportsCenter. She stayed with it. A lot of people transitioned from that. They got their start there, like Mike Tirico and Dan Patrick and others, and they moved on to other things and felt like Dan has talked about this, felt like he had to escape it because he didn't want to die on the SportsCenter set. And obviously, you know, had success, but he was doing other things like, and then Scott Van Pelt sort of reinvented how SportsCenter is done and turned it into a personality based show that he does at midnight, wildly successful with that. And he does other things with the network, including the Monday Night Countdown and, the golf and all the other extra shows that are involved in the big events. But, you know, Linda Cohn, and I think she said it perfectly well, that the thing that she was most proud of was there were generations of girls that grew up watching her, knowing that that's something that they could do. And there are quite a few women who have had great success in sports, at ESPN, at other places, knowing that they would have a role model in Linda Cohn. So just a great, great career, and I think, I don't know what her plans are, what she wants to do, but if I were the NHL, I would get in touch with her and find out some role for her in promoting the game and making it even more popular for women. It's popular now, but having someone who has the passion for ice hockey like she does, and to be able to translate that and sell it to a fan base, I think is something that they should pursue. But I'm not her agent. I don't know what she wants to do, and I don't know what the NHL wants to do. Coming up, we'll do more on the draft tonight. Wizards picking number one. It's the Andy Pollin Show, ESPN 630.
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2: 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They bring you home safely. Two games away from the exact midpoint of the season, Nats are back to 3 over .500 after waiting out an hour and a half rain delay last night. They got another strong pitching performance from Foster Griffin, who went 7 1/3 for his 8th win in a 4-1 victory. Game 2 of the series tonight, Zach Littell starts. Orioles will be home against the Nats this weekend. Meantime, they have 2 to go on the Western trip. Game 2 of their 3-game series in Anaheim tonight. Coverage here at 9. The wrap-up game is tomorrow afternoon. Last night, the O's were 6-1 winners, and for the first time in 16 years, Wizards will be picking number 1 in tonight's NBA draft. Betting favorite for the pick, A.J. DeBansta of BYU. Yesterday, they re-signed Trae Young to a 4-year, $212 million deal. D.C. weather, rain high 82. Andy Pollin, ESPN 630.
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2: June 23rd is a very odd anniversary when it comes to no-hitters. 1917, Babe Ruth, pitching for the Boston Red Sox, pitches to one batter, gets in an argument with the umpire, throws a punch, gets thrown out of the game. Ernie Shore comes in, gets 26 consecutive outs. Game is a no-hitter, but it's not all Ernie Shore's no-hitter. And then Rick Wise, pitching for the Philadelphia Phillies 55 years ago today, not only pitched a no-hitter against the Cincinnati Reds, he hit two home runs in the game. There will never be another pitcher, unless his name is Shohei Ohtani, who does something like that. And Ohtani has yet to throw a no-hitter. I believe he's hit two home runs in a game before, but not as a pitcher. Very bizarre set of circumstances, and we will go through those anniversaries coming up later in the hour. Meantime, we roll on with the World Cup. And, you know, as a kid, I'd heard about Pele. I didn't see him play until I was in college. They had a game for the New York Cosmos that was played at the Meadowlands, and I think they had 70,000 people there. I mean, it was really a remarkable day for soccer as he was playing in the United States. But in his day, when he was playing, he was known as not only the best soccer player in the world, but arguably the greatest athlete in any team sport. This is before, like, Michael Jordan came along and maybe gave a different argument to that, but Pele in Brazil was it. He was the goods. And, you know, I'm not enough of a soccer aficionado to tell you whether there has been anyone better since, but the soccer people will tell you, even before he did what he did yesterday, that Lionel Messi is the greatest to ever do it. The greatest soccer player in history, in the way that probably I feel about Michael Jordan as a basketball player, that he's the best to ever do it. And yesterday in the 2-0 victory for Argentina over Austria, he set a World Cup record with his 17th and 18th goals. 17 and 18 goals. He's 39 years old, not showing any real signs of slowing down. And the scoring record, by the way, came 40 years to the day since the late Diego Maradona's goal of the century, also wearing number 10 for Argentina. And he was able to give the country a victory yesterday. And Landon Donovan, one of the great players in U.S. history, was on yesterday on the Rich Eisen show. And he went into the details of why he believes that Lionel Messi is the best to ever do it.
15: I mean, I'm sure Brady at the end, when you're watching him play, you're just like, how is this guy still doing this, right?
0: Yeah.
15: And you have to remember, these are the best players on the planet that he is doing it against. If he scored a goal in this World Cup, it'd be a miracle at his age, given everything he's done. He scored a hat trick in the first game, and now he's tied for the all-time lead in goals scored. And so it's just so much fun to watch. And you talk about the kids. I mean, my wife and my son, Slate, my middle son, are at the game today.
0: Okay.
15: Right. So they're in Dallas.
0: Yeah.
15: They're looking out their hotel room. My wife's like, look at these people at 8 a.m. lining the streets to get into the stadium. You are looking at, in my opinion, the best player who has ever played soccer. And this has been the world's game forever. So you could say one of the best athletes who's ever walked this earth. You are getting to see him live in America right in front of you. And that's why people are flocking to these games like crazy. It's incredible what he's done. I'm almost positive he's going to break that World Cup scoring record, maybe today. And I would just say, enjoy it while you got it. Just like Jordan, you know, like enjoy watching him while you have the opportunity.
2: Yeah, he did get it. He got it. No problem yesterday. Goals number 17 and 18 to break the record. That was Landon Donovan before the game was played in Dallas. And the point he makes about having the opportunity to watch him before he is gone, I remember that feeling with Michael Jordan. And the last game, I think it was the last game ever played at the Capitol Center, certainly the last Wizards game. Maybe they played some games there to start the following season, but the next year they moved to what is now Capital One Arena. It opened as the MCI Center in December of 1997. But in that spring, Wizards had a best of five game series with the Chicago Bulls, who were on their way to the second straight championship in their second three-peat. This was after Jordan had played baseball, came back. They won the first full year back, 95-96, and 96-97. They're going for the second straight. That was the year before the Last Dance run. And Jordan basically anointed those Bullets as the new team of the NBA, that they had good young stars and they were going to be great. Didn't materialize for a variety of reasons. But I remember sitting next to Doc Walker during what was the closeout game of that series. And the Wizards, they were still the Bullets then, actually. It was before they changed the name. So they're still the Bullets. And they were competitive in all three games. They had a chance to win all three, but it's the Bulls with Michael Jordan. And when it comes to closing time, nobody knew how to close better than Michael Jordan. And they won all three. But I'm sitting next to Doc Walker, and I said, you know, we're watching Babe Ruth here. Let's savor this. And Doc certainly has a better understanding about what elite athletic talent is, having been an NFL player for 9 years and played on two Super Bowl teams and won a Rose Bowl when he was at UCLA. So he was around elite athletes all of his life. And he said, yeah, he said, this is an opportunity to savor. And I can still see in my mind's eye, we had seats behind the basket. And so I was within 20, 25 feet of Michael Jordan, still in his prime. He left and sat out a couple years, came back with the Bullets Wizards wasn't the same. But in that period of time, this was Michael Jordan in his 30s, in his early 30s, and still the best player in the game. And you get to see that up close. So I don't know soccer as well as I know basketball, but watching Messi, You have an opportunity to watch the best ever do it. I saw that with Gretzky too, though. I watched a game in person with Gretzky. He didn't score a goal. So and I guess the same thing could happen in with a game with Messi, and we don't see a goal. But to appreciate him, the fine things that you have to look for, guys like Landon Donovan can certainly see it. All right, what happens tonight? It seems to be that the consensus is that AJ DeBanista of BYU is going to be the number one pick by the Wizards, but there is still the possibility that Peterson of Kansas is going to go number one. They're not tipping their hands. The big thing about him that they worry is that he cramped up and he missed some games last year. He went head to head. Peterson went head to head with DeBanista and was dominating at 18 points in the first half, and then cramped up at halftime and played very little in the second half. But they seem to have gotten that under control. They think they can control it with creatine. He played at the end of the year, averaged 32 minutes a game, and didn't have problems with cramping. So it's possible that the Wizards are satisfied with everything they've seen. Peterson also may or may not have done himself any favors by saying, I'm not going to work out for any other teams. I'm only going to work out for the Wizards. This was the Brian Windhorst take on all of that yesterday on ESPN.
16: Yes, because unlike the old days, not every team got everyone's health information. Now and under the new CBA, everybody has to get the health information. But I just want to pause and raise a glass.
17: Okay.
16: To Trae Young and his agents.
17: Yes. Because Trae, you this are like was the smartest
16: absolutely,
17: man.
16: Absolutely. And his father, Ray, is one of his agents.
17: Yeah.
16: What an absolutely jaw-dropping deal
17: for him. Right?
16: In speaking to the Wizards today, they're very happy to get Trae Young under contract. Okay. This doesn't preclude them, they say, from taking Peterson with the number one pick.
17: Oh, really?
16: Now, whether we believe that or not is a different story.
17: But, is that just smoke and mirrors there?
16: You know, they are saying that they will take, and you know, they've done a very good job to this point. I don't want to talk outside of school, but I don't think this Trae Young deal was agreed to in the last 10 minutes. I think they've done a very good job of keeping their cards close to their vest.
17: Okay.
16: And try to keep doing that. However, I think the league will probably say this is an indication that they will follow what Jeremy has projected, which is AJ DeBanza first.
2: Yeah, because Peterson would be a guard and DeBanza would be a forward, so it might make sense, or it may not. Who knows? But the big news around the league yesterday, after the news got out about the Young contract, was the trade of Giannis Antetokounmpo. It'd been reported that he was going to go one of two places. He was either going to go to Boston or he was going to go to Miami, and in fact, he went to Miami in a monster deal as the Heat give up Tyler Hero, Khalil Ware, Jamie Vasquez Jr., Karsbas Jankovic, three first-round picks, including number 13 tonight. And the Heat are sending unprotected picks to Milwaukee, first-rounders in 2031 and 2033, along with the number 13 tonight, a pick swap in 2030 and a 2033 second round. That's a long time from now and all that. But this follows with what Miami has done in the past under Pat Riley as the GM. They got LeBron there. They got Shaquille there. They got Chris Bosh there, Alonzo Mourning, Jimmy Butler. Those are players who have huge name recognition, huge stars. Pat Riley makes it happen, and he's making it happen once again with Giannis. As to what Miami does from here, Bobby Marks, the front office insider for ESPN, on what's next for the Heat.
18: Finally. I mean, I think clarity, I think that was the other word when I talked with NBA teams tonight. We've got clarity. I think we've got clarity for Milwaukee. I think this was long overdue. I thought this could have potentially happened at the trade deadline. And I think there's some clarity with Miami as far as the direction that the Heat are going to go in. And I think looking back on where the Bucks were in February and where they are right now, I mean, they did really well for themselves. Like, really well. This was not the package that was offered back in February. This is a team that had only Giannis on their roster. He's the only player that was drafted in the first round on their roster. Now they have the 13th pick. They've got the 10th pick also. They've got two future picks. They've got some nice young players to build around. And I think it gives both teams a sense of direction as far as where they're going to go with this offseason here.
19: In terms of the deal that was offered in February to what was offered now, how do they exactly compare?
18: Yeah, I mean, February deals in season are really hard, especially when you're doing 4-for-1 deals and when you're including a player like Khalil Ware, which certainly is someone that Miami did not want to trade back in February here. And when you look at the ability to trade future draft picks, Miami was restricted in February, and even the ability to trade their own, which is the 13th pick in the draft. You don't want to just move off that there. So when you look at the pieces that are here, this is a bigger version than what could have been offered back in February.
20: Well, Bobby, if Miami is really that serious about contending in the East as early as next season, because that's the type of environment that Giannis wanted to go into.
19: Got to be a win now.
20: Yeah, what else do they have to do here to make that happen?
18: Yeah, there's some work to do. There really is. I think when you look at it, and getting Bobby Portis back in the deal certainly helps your front court here, but I think it potentially could cost you Norman Powell, your all-star from last year, who is a unrestricted free agent. Remember, we deal with these apron rules, right? Miami now becomes hard-capped at the first apron. They're limited as far as what they can go out and offer Norman Powell in the deal. And when you look at their backcourt is a little bit depleted here. They need a little bit more front court help, and they've got about 5 roster spots to go out and fill to try to compete with Boston and New York and teams like that. So there's work to do for Pat Riley, despite getting Giannis in this trade.
19: In terms of why they took this deal, I mean, I think as Ramon and I was talking about, there were points during this day where it looked like this was maybe trending in Boston's direction. That is not the way they went. They went with the deal for the Bucks. Why was that in the end more attractive long term for the Heat or for the Bucks?
18: I think for Milwaukee, it gives them a clean slate. It gives them a clean slate when now you add another lottery pick to tomorrow night's draft and you get 3 young players and a win. Now, I call it they basically check the 3 boxes when it comes to the superstar package with Giannis. A win now player and Tyler Hero, young players on controllable contract and draft equity. Certainly the 13th pick, 2 future picks, a swap here. And I think when you look at it from Boston's perspective, yes, Jaylen Brown is a top 10 player in the NBA, but what else is coming with you? Yes, he has got 3 years left on his contract. But as I said, the Miami deal basically wipes the slate clean. They can rebuild as they see fit.
20: All right, so if Boston now has to move on from Jaylen Brown, or if he asked them to move on based on the fact that his name has been dinging out there a couple of times, how much leverage now, Bobby, has Boston lost if they know they have to move him maybe here in the next few weeks?
18: I think the positive is that Jaylen Brown still has 3 years left on his contract, making roughly $185 million. If Jaylen Brown was going into the last year of his contract, I think basically all leverage would have been lost here. Now there's some relationship repairing that needs to happen. As Sham said earlier, yes, 2022, he was certainly talked about with Kevin Durant. Now 4 years later with Giannis, I think the difference now is that Jaylen Brown is a top 10 player in the NBA, and he was basically being swapped for a top 5 player here. So I think the biggest thing is trying to repair this relationship, and if it can't be fixed, then you're probably looking at trade suitors out there.
2: So other shoe waiting to drop in Boston, whether Jaylen Brown stays there now that they didn't deal him, or whether that because maybe his nose is out of joint because he was on the trading block, they trade him. I don't know. It's just insane. It's an insane amount of money when you think about that. That Trae Young has got a deal for $212 million and seems to be a fading player at this point. But that's the cost of doing business in the NBA. Darren Peterson, without the cramping, might be the consensus number one pick, but because of that, it seems like it's going to be A.J. DeBanstow when the Wizards pick tonight. But Jay Billis makes, I think, a compelling case that maybe you overlook the amount of time that he missed this past season for Kansas, and you still take him number one. We'll get to that next. It's the Andy Pollard Show, ESPN 630.
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2: 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They bring you home safely. BYU forward A.J. DeBanstow or Kansas guard Darren Peterson. They seem to be the consensus top two choices for tonight's NBA draft, with the Wizards picking one. DeBanstow's the betting favorite. Whoever they pick will become teammates with Trae Young, who had opted out of his contract but re-signed here for $212 million. Over 4 years, he played only 5 games in Washington after being traded from Atlanta last winter. Baseball: Nats play game 2 of their 4-game series here against the Phillies tonight. They were 4-1 winners last night, with the victory going to Foster Griffin, who went 7 1/3, struck out 9. Orioles continue their series in Anaheim tonight. Coverage here at 9. Last night, the O's beat the Angels 6-1. In football, Commanders have announced that training camp will start on July 28th. D.C. weather, rain high 82. Andy Pollard, ESPN 630.
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2: So whoever the Wizards take tonight at number one, presumably A.J. DeBansta of BYU or Darren Peterson of Kansas, is this going to be the player that you build the entire organization around? I think in San Antonio, when Victor Wembanyama went 1-1, the feeling was, oh, yeah, I mean, this is the future. This is who we're going to have. I think Cooper Flagg last year, when he was taken number one by Dallas, that was the same feeling. Is that the way they're looking at it tonight with this player that they take at one? Michael Winger is the president of the team. He did a sit down with JP Finley of Channel 4, and he's saying, no, this is not necessarily the entire foundation. This is a building block.
7: It is a significant step. I don't want to undersell it, but I also don't want to overstate it. It is not the most important thing that will happen. The most important thing that will happen is when we graduate from a contender to a champion. Whenever that comes, that will be our biggest moment. But you have to build a team capable of getting there. And that requires a combination of veterans, young players, ascendant players, guys who can carry a load, guys who can command the space, who can police each other, create a culture. And that's what we're trying to build. We're trying to build a legitimate team capable of doing the hardest things that there is to do in the NBA. We have Anthony, we have Trey, we have great young players, Alex, Key, Bilal. I mean, just the group is terrific. I'm so proud of these guys. But sure, I mean, having the number one pick is a big responsibility. We have to get that pick right. And it's not just selecting a good player. It's selecting a good player who's also a great ambassador for Washington, D.C. And that's hard to do. You have to get to know these guys in a very short period of time. You don't have all the time in the world to get to know them. You have to make a decision, and you don't get a mulligan.
8: Right.
7: You make the decision, and that's your swing. Like, that's the swing. You don't get a refund 30 days later if you save your receipt, type of thing. And so we have to get it right. Having the selection is a big deal for us. Getting it right is a big deal for us. And then using that number one pick, whoever that player is, Anthony, Trey, and our young guys, and sort of propel this franchise forward. That's the goal. That's the aim.
2: It's Michael Winger, team president for the Wizards, heading into the draft tonight. If it's going to be Peterson, don't be totally shocked that they've gone in this direction, because if you listen to Jay Billis yesterday on the Dan Patrick Show, I think he makes a compelling case that you might overlook the number of games missed last year, the problems with the cramping, and that you still go with Peterson number one.
9: I don't know if there is a logical explanation for the public on that one. We've seen it in the past when, you know, it might be just to project that, hey, I'm the best player and I should be going number one. It is not going to deter any team from taking him. Like, nobody's going to go, hey, he didn't work out for us. That's not going to happen. I mean, if you recall, player from Rutgers last year, Ace Bailey, did that, and Utah took him at number five. So it's not the usual thing, but it's not horribly unusual that this kind of thing would happen. And it's a little bit different, but, you know, like when John Elway, Eli Manning, others have tried to, quote unquote, manipulate the draft in their favor, maybe people didn't like it at the time, but they looked back on it and thought, hey, maybe that was a smart thing to do. He's not trying to avoid anybody. It sounds more to me like he's projecting, like, look, I'm not going to work out for you anyway. There's no reason for me to kick the tires of the local restaurants. I think I'm the best player, and whatever happens, happens.
0: How do you gauge ceiling and floor? Like, DeBansa, to me, it still has, like, he's unfinished. But I loved his attitude. I mean, he played. He was there, played hard. Peterson, of course, had the creatine issue. And can he hold up for 82 games if you can't hold up for 30? So I don't know if you look and you go, that guy to me could be have a higher ceiling than anybody else in the draft. Does somebody stand out?
9: Well, there are a lot of players in this draft that stand out. And that's what one of the things that makes this draft so compelling. Like, I don't know how you do it, Dan, in all your years, but I mean, I don't have a list of the best drafts. Like, okay, this is the second best draft I've ever been a part of. Like, 03 is kind of hard to turn away from with LeBron, Carmelo, Bosch, Wade, all that stuff. But this draft is the deepest of quality talent that I can recall, and my memory's pretty good. But one of the best things about it is at the top, there are three players, and arguably more, that you could justify as the number one overall selection, you know, with Darren Peterson, A.J. DeBonce of BYU, and Cameron Boozer of Duke, who was the National Player of the Year. And so Peterson's the most talented, in my view. DeBonce looks like he was built in a lab to play in the NBA. And I don't think any of these guys are, you know, you'll miss on. It's just a question of what's best, you know, who's the best for you and what's best overall. And then Boozer, I think, is the best pure basketball player in this draft. But I've never been a part of a draft, you know, with ESPN where I heard more people say about more players. Like it might be seven guys I've heard say he could wind up being the best player in this draft. I've never been a part of a draft where that's been said about as many guys in a single draft as this one. And I don't think it's going to go the way it's been slotted. I mean, I think we're going to see some surprises and there'll probably be some trades because this is the draft you want to be in.
0: Okay, give me the team that you think changes the draft.
9: Changes the draft. I mean, you know, the real decisions are going to start probably at four. I mean, the decisions at up top are really important. And I do think this draft will probably be the same as any other, that we'll look back on this in 5 years and you'll say we should have done it this way. There's never been a draft. Like I was doing some stuff the other day. I just decided to take the 15 all NBA players this year and look back at where they were drafted. I mean, Shai Gilgeous-Alexander was drafted 11th in 2018 when he came out, and like hands up all those during that draft that said he's a future MVP. And, you know, Brunson was taken 33rd. Jokic, first team, multiple time, three-time MVP, was 41st in the draft. That means a number of teams had two chances to take him and didn't do it. And so it's not an exact science, but, you know, I think Chicago at number four, everybody seems to think that, or most people seem to think that that's going to be Caleb Wilson of North Carolina. But then there's a parade of guards and it's kind of like, who do you like best? Because it's hard to differentiate and say, well, this guy's clearly better than the other guy. You know, Michael Brown of Louisville and Braden Burries of Arizona, you know, Keaton Wagler of Illinois, who had 49 in a game this year. There were nine freshmen this year that had 40 or more in a game. That's never happened in my lifetime.
0: And then you got Akup Jr.
9: Right. Who I left out, who a lot of people say he could wind up being the best player in the draft. First SEC player since Pete Maravich to lead the league in scoring and assists. I mean, it's like trying to guard a bowling ball coming down the alley at you. And he's an amazing scorer. His defense was questionable, but he couldn't afford to foul out. You know, they had to keep him on the floor. And if I were him, I probably would have done the same thing. But he's tough as nails. He played through injury throughout the whole year, never tapped out. You know, there are a bunch of guys that you don't have a lot of questions about. The only, you know, some of the questions are like, there's this lingering thing in your mind about Peterson because of the cramping issue. But it was solved by the end of the year. Like by the end, I think it was the last eight or nine games, whatever it was, he averaged 32 minutes a game. That was not an issue. And if anybody questions it, like go back and watch the BYU at Kansas game where he had 18 points in the first half. He was 6 of 8, had 3 steals. There was no question who the best player on the floor was. And the cramping thing started at the start of the second half, and he didn't play in the second half. He played, you know, a few possessions, and then he came out and didn't come back in. One of the questions I asked of myself at the time, because there was not much information. We weren't being told much. And in the absence of information, people speculate, in my view. So I was thinking, all right, what player that is on his way to 30 plus, maybe 40, in a game of that magnitude is just going to tap out because he doesn't feel it? I just don't believe that. And I've sat down with the young man. He's quiet. But there were none of these questions when he was in high school. Nobody questioned his competitiveness. And throughout the season, up until later on, after the cramping thing became an issue, it seemed like most people were going, Peterson's the number one guy, period. And one last thing, Dan. So if you do, like, there's always that lingering thing in the back of your mind, because we didn't see him the way we wanted to see him. And we didn't see what we saw in high school, and certainly the frequency of play. But so if you say, you're not going to take him one, you know, kind of unreliable, but you'll take him at 2? Like, to me, that doesn't make sense. Now, if you think DeMontz is better and you're risk averse or whatever, that's fine. But at 2, at 3, I don't kind of get that logic.
2: That's Jay Billis kind of making the case that Darren Peterson might be the player to take at number one. But, you know, for this organization, you might play it safe. Though, I remember this. This goes back to, let's see, what year was that? I think it was 1994, right? Yeah, it was 1994. And Kevin Garnett was, he wanted to go to college, and he was not academically ineligible. He'd been a big star in Chicago, and so he declared for the NBA draft. And there had not been a high school player taken in the NBA draft since Bill Willoughby back in 1975. He was coming out of high school in New Jersey and just had a so-so NBA career. Would have benefited from going to college. Moses Malone didn't go to the NBA. He went to the ABA in 1974. The merger took place in 76, but the first two years of his career were played in the ABA. So this was a period of time where you thought, man, taking a high school guy, there's a big, big risk for that. That's years before LeBron. That's a couple of years before Kobe. You know, are you willing to take on that risk of taking a high school player? And I remember talking to John Nash, who was the general manager of the Bullets at the time, and he really wanted to take him. He saw that Garnett had the opportunity to be a star in the NBA, and he didn't take him. He passed on him. I think he went 6, maybe 7, to Minnesota. And they took one of the Fab Five guys for Michigan, and it was a safer pick. But, you know, he wanted to do that, and because it was the Wizards and all the problems that they'd had, you know, taking players like John Williams, who basically ate himself out of the league, came known as John Hot Plate Williams, and when there was a John Hot Rod Williams in the NBA. And so I think you're looking at this as the Wizards now. It's the Wizards making the pick, who have not had great success, including Kwame Brown, that you take the safer of the picks at number one tonight, and that's the Banster. But if we're sitting here a year from now and we're saying, boy, they really should have, you know, sucked it up and looked at Peterson closely and taken him instead. What a mistake that is. He's on his way to being one of the best players in the league. You know, then you're going to have that feeling. But again, I think because it's this franchise, I would have a tendency to play it safe. Coming up, it was 109 years ago today that Babe Ruth and Ernie Shore made some pitching history with a no-hitter. And it was 55 years ago today that Rick Wise made pitching history with a no-hitter. We'll look at both of those as we continue. It's the Andy Pollin Show, ESPN 630.
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2: Oh, wow. I just saw something on Twitter during the break involving someone that we see on ESPN a whole lot between the start of college football season and the NFL draft at the end of April. And this is really, his name is Matt Miller. You know, over the years, Mel Kiper has added people to help him with draft coverage on ESPN. Mel's almost as old as I am, and he's been doing it for forever. He's still the best to ever do it, and should be in the Pro Football Hall of Fame. I hope he gets in. But over the years, he's had people, and then Todd McShay was with him for a period of time. Why they chose.

ribs. I also underwent a life-saving amputation of my left arm. While I have a long road ahead, I'm focused on my recovery and taking things one day at a time. Thank you for the overwhelming support, prayers, and kind messages. They have meant so much to me and my family during this time. I look forward to continuing my recovery and getting back to ESPN to talk football, including what should be an exciting 2027 draft class. Wow. Wowee. You know, you are, we all are. We're one moment away from a life-changing event, and that will certainly be life-changing for Matt Miller, though fortunately for him, it was life-saving that he got the proper care after the accident. I don't know the circumstances of it, but that is really something. So the best to Matt Miller and getting back and being part of the Mel Army for covering the NFL draft. Whew, man. Interesting anniversary for no hitters and games that were played on this date in baseball history. And we should go back 109 years ago to a game between the Washington Senators and the Boston Red Sox. And the starting pitcher for the Boston Red Sox that day was Babe Ruth. You know, Babe Ruth was a pitcher with the Red Sox and transitioned to become an outfielder and traded to the New York Yankees, and the rest is history. But on this day in 1917, he started the game against the Senators, walked the leadoff man, second baseman Ray Morgan, and then began yelling at the umpire. His name was Brick Owens, and according to the Boston Globe, Ruth thought that the umpire had missed two strikes during the at-bat and told him to open your eyes and keep them open. After the umpire threatened to eject Ruth if he didn't shut up, Ruth yelled, "You run out at me and I'll come and bust you in the nose." Sure enough, Ruth rushed in. One of his teammates tried to prevent him from punching Brick Owens, who had not removed his mask, but Babe started swinging with both hands. The left missed, but the right struck him behind the left ear, and he was ejected from the game. It took the manager and several policemen to drag Babe Ruth off the field. He was very upset about that. So into the game to take his place comes Ernie Shore. And actually, Ernie Shore was having a better year than Babe Ruth. Babe's ERA was 2.35, and Ernie Shore 1.97 in 12 starts. Morgan was caught stealing at second base, and then Ernie Shore went on to retire the next 26 batters despite striking out only two. And you could say, well, he had a perfect game because when he was in the game, nobody got a hit or nobody was walked. But it was not considered even a solo no-hitter, because even though Babe got the first out, or got through the first batter and didn't record an out, and that out was recorded when the player was caught stealing with Shore in the game, they do not consider it to, it is considered to be a no-hitter. Okay, it's a combined no-hitter. Because, but it's not considered to be a no-hitter for sure. That's what it is. So it's a combined no-hitter, and that is how that game goes down from 1917. There was also another incident where Ernie Shore had to protect the Babe, and this was during an exhibition game with the Yankees in 1920. He wasn't traded to the Yankees till 23. Ruth went into the stands after a heckler who had called him a piece of cheese. I don't think that's what you'd be called now. You'd be called a piece of something else. But the man then pulled a knife whose length and varied according to the tellings. There was no bloodshed, the Brooklyn Eagle reported. Pitcher Ernie Shore of the Yankees, who was close by in street clothes, stepped in between as a peacemaker, which makes a lot of sense because after Ernie Shore finished playing, he had a car dealership that went under but became the sheriff of Forsyth County in North Carolina in 1936 and held that position for 34 years. So we had the Ernie Shore and Babe Ruth combined no-hitter, the bizarre combined no-hitter on this day in 1917. And on this day in 1971, 55 years ago today, Rick Wise, who was then pitching for the Philadelphia Phillies, he would be traded to the St. Louis Cardinals in one of the most lopsided pitching deals ever made. He was traded for Steve Carlton, who went on for a bad team in Philadelphia the following year to go 27-10 with a 1.97 ERA. I think the

0: The Phillies that year won like 59 games, and Carlton won 27 of them. He had 310 strikeouts, went 346 in the third innings, won the Cy Young Award unanimously that year. But on this day in 71, Wise arguably had the greatest regular season game anyone's ever had. I think you could make that case because they scored four runs in the game, and three of them he drove in with home runs, and also pitched a no-hitter against the Cincinnati Reds. And so this was the late, great Harry Callis at the microphone and Rick Wise at the plate after he had hit his first home run.
1: Wise has hit eight career home runs. There's a well-hit ball, deep left field. That might go. It is a home run for Rick Wise's second of the game. His fourth home run of the year, his ninth career home run, and what a story this is.
2: He hit a fastball, and he ripped it. He's evidently not too worried about a no-hitter right at this moment. It certainly hasn't affected his hitting concentration. He is putting on quite a show here tonight. You can't pitch any better, and you can't hit any better.
0: You can't sum it up any better than Richie Ashburn did. And a couple innings later, this happened.
3: Well, it's gone down to the wire. Rick will want to make sure this is a good pitch. Rose, as we've mentioned, one of the game's feared hitters. George Foster due to hit next. Here's the 3-2 pitch. Swing a line drive. He did it. Vukovich made the grab. Wise has done it. A no-hit, no-run game. Rose with a line drive to Vukovich. It's all over. Rick Wise has just pitched a no-hitter. And look at his Philly teammates mob him. Wise has done it.
0: Think about that. He hits two home runs in the game, throws a no-hitter, and completes the no-hitter by getting the all-time hits leader, Pete Rose, out for the final out. That's a night. You can't do much better than that. He did walk a batter. I guess he could have thrown a perfect game and had two home runs. But unless Shohei Ohtani is able to do this, he's yet to throw a no-hitter. He has, I believe, hit two home runs in a game. But if he can do that, that would be remarkable. 55 years ago, it happened. Not only that, later in the season, when they used to allow pitchers to go past pitch counts if they even kept track of them, later in the season, he made his third to last start of the season facing the Cubs at Veterans Stadium. And after allowing three runs on four hits within the first seven batters, he retired 32 in a row, the equivalent of a perfect game plus five more outs. The only other pitcher to do that was Harvey Haddix, who retired the first 36 batters in May of 1959 before his perfect game was broken up, and he took the loss in the bottom of the 13th inning. Wise was able to win that game for the Phillies, and those two pitching performances, they traded him in the offseason for Steve Carlton. They wanted too much money from the Cardinals. And while Wise was okay with the Cardinals, he spent 2 years there. He wound up being traded to the Red Sox after the 73 season. In March of 78, he was dealt again, this time to Cleveland for three others. Boston received Dennis Eckersley in the deal. And also some really good trivia regarding Rick Wise, because he was able to retire the side to set up the Carlton Fisk home run in the 1975 World Series. They didn't win that, but he was able to strike out Cesar Geronimo to end the threat in the top of the 12th inning, setting the stage for the Carlton Fisk walk-off home run. Pretty amazing stuff. There have been three pitchers to throw a no-hitter and hit a home run in the same game, but no one has done two in one game except for Rick Wise on this day in 1971 for the Philadelphia Phillies. I wonder if there will ever be a player who will have a no-hitter, and for whatever reason, because there are a variety of circumstances where you might have to have the pitcher hit, I guess you couldn't complete a no-hitter with a double switch. Sometimes, rarely do they do that anymore, but they used to do that. They put the pitcher in the outfield for a play, for a batter, and bring in a particular pitcher to pitch them. So that would, I guess you could combine a no-hitter for that. I don't know if you would go that far, but all kinds of possibilities. But just think of the night that Rick Wise had 55 years ago today, where he was able to, hit two home runs and also pitch a no-hitter against the Cincinnati Reds. It was a Riverfront Stadium, by the way. It was a road game that they played. Other crazy no-hitters over the years. Jim Bunning, when he was also pitching for the Phillies, threw a no-hitter at Shea Stadium in 1964. It was actually the first game of a scheduled, they don't do these anymore, but a scheduled Sunday doubleheader for Father's Day at Shea Stadium in 1964. Jim Bunning did it, and he also, I think he also threw a no-hitter for the Tigers in the American League. I think he might be the only one to do that. I think I have that right. And then this, it's always a Florida man, right? An 85-year-old cigar-smoking Florida man has been accused of street racing and hitting over 100 miles an hour before telling police he was only taking out his favorite car for a late night drive. This happened on June 12th, about 11:30 at night, and the Lake County Sheriff's Office clocked the Nissan 350Z that Williams Bosworth, that's his name, Williams Bosworth, was driving, convertible, racing a red Corvette, little red Corvette, in a 45-mile-an-hour zone in Leesburg, just outside of Orlando. And police pulled him over. Bosworth told the officer that the other driver swerved at him and he was only driving that fast to get away while he was having a ride in his favorite car. Cop didn't buy it. He said, "Listen, Mr. Bosworth, I wasn't born last night. I know what street racing looks like when I see it. You guys were street racing." Keep in mind, he's 85 years old. He's got a cigar in his mouth. He says, "I never intended to cause any problems. I don't want any problems." He hands over his license and registration, but says he was not street racing. Said he didn't do that. Well, he was arrested for driving over 100 miles an hour, charged with street racing and dangerous excessive speeding. The driver of the Corvette got the same charges. Both men denied racing, later posted bond. Under Florida law, drivers caught going 50 miles or more over the posted limit and topping over 100 miles regardless of the posted limit can be arrested, with the offense treated as a criminal offense rather than a routine traffic ticket. I would say driving 105 miles an hour at 85 years old, where your reflexes are slower, it just are, is one of the dumbest things you can possibly, well, it's dumb for anybody to be driving that fast and a 45 mile an hour zone. That sounds like a residential area, very high residential. And he got pulled over and said, no, I wasn't drag racing. I was just trying to swerve, to avoid that car. Yeah, sure. How many stories over the years will we have with the lead, a Florida man? You don't get, Montana man. You don't get South Dakota man very often. You get Florida man. We'll see where the man comes from tonight. How's that for a transition, kids? Where it comes from tonight as the Wizards make the number one pick. And we will have a full reaction to that tomorrow morning when we see you then at 9 a.m.
4: 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Sports Center.
0: 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They bring you home safely, two games away from the exact midpoint of the season. Nats are back to 3-500 after waiting out an hour and a half rain delay last night. They got another strong pitching performance from Foster Griffin, who went 7 1/3 for his eighth win in a 4-1 victory. Game two of the series tonight, Zach Littell starts. Orioles will be home against the Nats this weekend. Meantime, they have two to go on their Western trip. Game two of their three-game series in Anaheim tonight. Coverage here at 9 with the wrap-up game tomorrow at 4. Last night, the O's were 6-1 winners, and for the first time in 16 years, Wizards will be picking number one in tonight's NBA draft. Betting favorite for the pick, A.J. DeMansta of BYU. Yesterday, they re-signed Trae Young to a 4-year, $212 million deal. D.C. weather, rain high 82. Andy Pollin, ESPN 630.
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1: We start this Sports Center with breaking news from the NBA. Giannis Antetokounmpo is headed to South Beach. Blockbuster of a trade.
2: This was a 13-month trade saga for Giannis Antetokounmpo and the Milwaukee Bucks. They fought this right until the end.
3: I mean, they did really well for themselves. They did really well. This was not the package that was offered back in February.
1: It's been a long time coming.
4: Pat Riley focused on getting another
5: massive
4: star.
5: Trade. Ooh. Giannis.
2: The job for the Heat isn't done, but that's a pretty strong duo to start with.
6: It's been a long time since somebody took their talents to South Beach. That's where Giannis is headed. It's ESPN Radio, the ESPN app, SiriusXM, Channel 80. Mark Zeno, David Dennis Jr. with you guys. We got a lot to get to here with the Giannis Antetokounmpo trade. By the way, we were hit up on Twitter earlier when we talked about this. You and I were saying that the Heat would only win 42, 43, 44 games. Was engagement rage bait?
7: Yeah. You know, because that's what we.
6: I'm gonna bookmark that. I would love to return to that conversation coming up next. What do we call it? April. So there is that.
7: I think there's a thing of like people. That's the thing that people throw. That you want the rage bait. That you want engagement bait. That's what they say. They always throw that out there, which, you know, we're on radio. I think we're fine.
6: I'm not somebody who says things I don't believe, but, you know, that's just me. I kind of just lay it out there for you. You saw how mad I was at the Knicks. In that moment, I was very mad. I believed I was right to say what I said.
7: There you go.
6: Things wasn't changed.
7: The Knicks may have rage baited you, I think, by losing to the Hawks to get you to react. I think that's what they were doing.
6: They did. Okay, so apparently here, we're supposed to take a moment to make fun of me.
7: Oh, never. Why would I do that?
6: Well, there's a lot of material for you, that's for sure.
8: Zeno, this morning before the show, you hopped on early like a good...
6: Good soldier,
8: and you said, listen, I need to get another cup of coffee and also my third ibuprofen. I said, whoa, is everything okay? You said, yeah, I'm all good. I just caught seven innings, my men's league baseball team. And so I asked a couple follow-up questions. First of all, good on you being in this league. My first question is kind of knowing who you are. I was like, do you use those knee saver pads as a catcher? And you were incredulous. You said, No, I
6: don't like it. Like, it's just, it's lazy, okay? If you can't squat, you shouldn't be a catcher. That's number one, okay? Number two, it just feels like there's something touching back there that I don't want touching back there. Like, I don't like that feeling. It's just...
7: Back where? What do you mean?
6: The knee savers, they're a little triangle that sits on the back of your calf and touches up against the back of your thigh. It's just a weird feeling for me while I'm trying to catch a pitch. I got a lot going on. I got a lot of focus, a lot of things to focus on.
8: Well, you being sore like you are, have you ever thought about hanging it up? Or are you just going to keep going, you know?
6: No, I'm gonna play till I break. I'm committed.
7: So the soreness is, I mean, is this your usual catching
6: thing? The tools of ignorance are my thing. So I we have one or two games a week in the men's league. It's a wood bat league. It's all, you know, regular baseball rules and everything else. But just a bunch of old guys.
7: So you're like catching heat. You're catching like, like 80 mile per hour fastballs? What are we catching?
6: No, not these guys. I mean, most of these guys are in the low 70s. It's about it. Okay. Now, when I used to play, so here's the gradual progression. I used to play in the 18 and over league until I was about 41. Then I had five surgeries in 4 years. And I had to back it off. I couldn't at that point. I couldn't keep up. So
7: were the surgeries baseball related surgeries?
6: No, they were military, and sports related. Not specifically baseball, but you know, collegiate sports and everything else just kind of caught up to me after many many. But you do this.
7: So
6: stuff
7: you went out there, no pads, no knee pads,
6: no knee savers because no knee savers. I don't need it. I mean, listen, I joke around with everybody else. Like, you know, it might only be the fourth inning, but my lower back and my knees tell me it's like the 11th.
7: Okay.
6: That's what it feels like.
7: And you power through.
6: And you power through. And I'm pretty exhausted and spent. So last night, I got home. I did 10 minutes in the hot tub. I did the ice pack on the shoulder. And I did the
5: the back massager on the lower back afterwards. It was a very long recovery.
7: You look
5: process.
7: Like Patrick Ewing on the bench for the Sonics. that's what you're looking like out there. Yeah.
5: More like Jake Taylor on the plane with the ice packs on his knees and all over his body. So,
7: gotcha. Well, yeah. I've heard tell that you invest as much in your body as LeBron does, and so to keep yourself rolling at this age. Much like LeBron, that you invest a lot. You got the hyperbaric chamber, I heard, in the Casa Zeno. I heard you got all that stuff, the ice bath. Heard you got all the things that you need.
5: No, the hyperbaric chamber is just my closet where I close the door when the kids are around and I don't want to be bothered. So
7: okay,
5: I
7: got gotcha. Hyperbaric all right, chamber. Same
5: so
7: thing.
5: I just go right deal. In there and close the door and hopefully nobody remembers where
7: did
5: I am.
7: Did you toss out anybody trying to steal base?
5: I did. Two guys last night.
7: Oh, whoa.
5: I caught a guy at second, picked a guy off, leave too far at first last night.
8: Let's go.
7: Look at that.
8: And just so everyone knows, this is not going to be the final time we talk about baseball. Stick around until 11:45. Zeno's going to go off on his New York Yankees. That's a tease. God.
7: Oh, what a tease. What a tease.
5: I can't even at this point in time.
8: I think you used the word disgusting in describing the Yankees.
5: Correct? Well, that's where it is, yeah. My okay. level of disgust with that franchise.
8: All right, save it.
7: Don't rage bait.
5: Rage baiting everybody. You can watch ESPN Radio on ESPN Plus. 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
1: We start this Sports Center with breaking news from the NBA. Giannis Antetokounmpo is headed to South Beach.
9: Blockbuster. Of a trade.
2: This was a 13-month trade saga for Giannis Antetokounmpo and the Milwaukee Bucks. They fought this right until the end.
5: I did not expect Asia to work its way into the show today, but I'm here for it all the way. So the Heat get Giannis Antetokounmpo and Bobby Portis. Four players head back to Milwaukee, and a whole bunch of draft picks are being swapped. That's the short version of this trade here, DDJ. Look, I'm not well-versed enough to know if Milwaukee got enough, given the young stars of where they are. We just don't know what they are yet, right? Like, none of us really know if they got enough. It'll take another couple of years for us to figure out if any of the players they got would amount to something that feels like, hey, this was an even trade or even Milwaukee won the trade kind of deal. I do know and I do feel like Miami has not really improved their standing in the East all that much. They're not better than the Knicks. They're not better than Boston. They're not better than Detroit. And they're not better than Cleveland. So what are you at this point? So, I mean, you said it perfectly earlier, and I'll give you all the credit in the world. It's a vanity project for the Heat. This is a vanity move. It's just like, hey, we're going to be relevant. People are going to buy tickets. We're going to have a lot of fanfare. We're going to sell a lot of, you know, airtime and things of that nature dedicated to Giannis being here in South Beach. But manifestly, does anybody see the Heat and the Knicks and or the Celtics in the Eastern Conference Finals next year? How about no?
7: No, I don't. Yeah, I don't think that this is. I would be really surprised if the Heat find themselves in the playoff hunt. I mean, maybe because their defense, their regular season team, but as we discussed, not having Norm Powell, where's their offense going to come from, man? Like, what is the offense? And I don't. I think that Giannis and Bam, it's a weird fit, man. It's a weird fit to have these two dudes there. Now, we've seen sort of the double big work a little bit with a team like Cleveland, but Cleveland also has a guard out there who can create on his own. Miami doesn't have that. Like, this feels like the beginning of a larger roster move, but I'm not sure what the bigger roster moves Miami has at their disposal right now to build something around Giannis.
5: Yeah, if Miami has some other moves to make, I don't know what they are. They don't have a ton of cap space to fill out the rest. Remember, they just got rid of four players on their roster. They only got two in return, so they automatically have two holes that they have to fill. Norman Powell might not be able to come back. That's three holes. And somehow you don't have a ton of money to spend on players. And if the Oklahoma City Thunder and the New York Knicks have taught us anything in the last 2 years, depth is what will win you a title first. Yeah. First and foremost, it's great to have great frontline guys, but depth is what is going to win you the title. And Miami now does not have any of that, period. And so that's a little bit of a problem. We talk about the rest of that roster. Ramona Shelbourne, ESPN NBA Insider, talks about where the Heat go to fill out the rest of their roster.
10: Yeah, I think that's just a problem you deal with later. I think you look at you know, the ability to get a star, and that's what Pat Riley's been. You know, that he's always been able to go get a star. And I think that once you have the star and now you have two stars, you know, the rest writes itself. So that's a problem for another day. As long as you have that star in hand, then you build the team out around from there. And I think they have a pretty solid feeling about how they can develop the rest of their team.
5: I don't know where they go. I don't know what it looks like, DDJ. I honestly don't. I mean, they're going to put out roster together. I don't know if it's a bunch of G League guys who get called up, you know, undrafted free agents that they sign, whatever it may be. But Pat Riley's going to have to figure this part out.
7: Yeah, and he's going to have to figure this part out in a league that's totally different than the ones he figured him out before, right? When you had LeBron and Bosh and Wade, and you just kind of figured out a bunch of sort of mid-level guys to fill out that roster and a bunch of veterans, vet minimums. The league is kind of not built like that anymore. They're not really built when you have max-style players to just fill out stuff however you possibly can. You're going to have to hope that you can just develop young dudes around them and make it work, that Davion Mitchell becomes a guy who can shoot threes suddenly. I mean, I kind of actually like the way he was running the offense a little bit. But also, you got to wonder, how does this offense look with Giannis? Because they were running a high-speed, high-octane offense, no screening, just up and down the court as fast as humanly possible. Can you do that with Giannis and Bam? Is it going to look the same? How are you going to figure that out without the three-point shooting of Tyler Hero? This is, they have maybe the best coach in the league, one of the maybe top three coaches in the league. He's going to have to figure this out.
5: Bobby Marks, ESPN, front office insider, spoke about what Miami also needs to do to remain contenders.
9: There's some work to do. There really is. I think when you look at it, and getting Bobby Portis back in the deal certainly helps your front court here, but I think it potentially could cost you Norman Powell, your all-star from last year, who is a unrestricted free agent. Remember, we deal with these apron rules, right? Miami now becomes hard-capped at the first apron. They're limited as far as what they can go out and offer Norman Powell in the deal. And when you look at their backcourt is a little bit depleted here. They need a little bit more front court help, and they've got about five roster spots to go out and fill to try to compete with Boston and New York and teams like that. So there's work to do for Pat Riley, despite getting Giannis in this trade.
5: Tough to
7: figure
5: out.
7: It's the start. It's the start. It's the start of something that they're going to have to figure out. That's the problem. Like, when you assume that you're getting Giannis, I just think, like, the state of the NBA right now is not one in which you can do get the stars and figure it out later. That worked in the past. That was a thing that you could do prior to this, right? That was a thing you could do with the Heat. That was a thing that you could do when you were the Clippers and you're getting Kawhi and Paul George, or the Nets and you're getting KD and Kyrie and James Harden. It's like, we're going to get our stars. We're going to figure out everything after that. It doesn't quite work like that in the league. They've made the league where blockbuster trades like this don't happen for a reason. And now loading up, like, look at LA. LA's kind of in a similar situation, even though they have another star in Austin Reeves there, where it's like, get our star and figure it out later. It's a lot tougher than it used to be, and it's going to make it even tougher for Miami.
5: 888-SAY-ESPN, 888-729-3776. Bill is in Arizona, wants to discuss the Giannis trade. Bill, you're on ESPN Radio.
11: Hey, good morning, gentlemen. I like the deal Milwaukee made. You know, and it's not over yet because they have until the 6th to finalize the deal. So for the next 2 weeks, I wouldn't be surprised to see them maybe offer Tyler Hero to Detroit for a one or a couple of ones. I think they'll have Miles Turner on the move. Milwaukee's in a mode where they're accumulating draft capital in a full rebuild.
5: Yeah, I think that there is a legitimate chance that they move off of Tyler Hero. Right.
7: Yeah, they're gonna. I think Tyler Hero, yes, is and Miles Turner, yes, should not be on this team going forward. If I'm Milwaukee, I'm trying to see, hey, San Antonio, can you try to what can? I don't even know if that even works to get Miles Turner. You need a big guy. You need somebody there. Like, I think Miles Turner could be a good fit on a playoff level team.
5: Yeah, I mean, again, I think that Milwaukee, if you're going to do this rebuild. I don't like half rebuilds, DDJ. Like, if you're going to rebuild, just tear the whole damn thing down. Leave nothing left and start fresh. Like, there's no reason to hang on to the vestiges of something that isn't really there just for the sake of doing it. Like, I understand there's tickets to be sold and things of that nature, and fans get involved and all that and disgruntledness, but there's only one way to rebuild, and that's tear the whole thing down. 888-SAY-ESPN. K9's in Florida. More on the Giannis shade. K9, you're on ESPN Radio.
12: Yeah. What's up, OGs?
5: What's up?
12: Hey, I just want to say, man, I just want to give a shout-out to my Greek brother, Yanni, man. Welcome to Florida. There's a big Greek community down here in South Florida. We welcome you with open arms. Yasu Yanni. I know a lot of good Euro spots, baklava, spanikopita. We got all that here. We got a nice Greek Orthodox church. You're more than welcome to join us. But I honestly think, man, the Heat, if they get some shooters around Yanni, because Yanni, he needs shooters around him, and you can win a chip. I think they need to go get some shooters, so, in free agency or whatever they got to do. But I'm excited, man.
7: Yeah, that's my question. He's got all the Greek community, the churches, and all that stuff. You got any guards out there? Got any shooters out there in one of those hangouts? You got anybody who can hit a corner three out there? Anybody who can set them up on a screen and roll? I, that's my question. I think all that stuff to hang out with is cool. Can we get somebody who a 3-and-D dude over there? That's what we need.
5: Yeah, I mean, look, I think that when it comes down to it, there's still a lot to build around this team. And the offseason will continue to go on. Free agency still has to get here yet. There'll be plenty more moves to be made. I think tonight's going to be really interesting. Five teams with two first-round picks. I expect a lot of Sean bombs tonight, to be honest with you. I'd be shocked.
7: Yeah, there's going
5: to
7: be some combining of picks, mm-hmm. all kind of stuff. I mean, I wonder if the Clippers are going to move off of that five pick. Wonder if the Thunder are going to move their picks. There's some options there.
5: A lot of teams with some options, including Memphis, who also has two first-round picks, and Charlotte. So there's a lot there for everybody. Don't miss the NBA draft tonight on ESPN Radio and the ESPN app. Starts at 8 o'clock Eastern. Up next, we're going to head to the NFL. What's the latest when it comes to Brandon Sorsby and his future? Our guest will tell us. 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

0: Brennan Soresby plans to apply for the NFL supplemental draft after he had been ruled ineligible by the NCAA for placing more than 9,000 bets.
1: I am sure there's going to be some team that said, hey, good person, terrible mistake. We may have our franchise quarterback. Get him in our program right now.
2: It's a big deal, especially with teams who have multiple draft picks in the first round next year. They could take a shot at a guy, and it could be worth the risk.
3: This might be the one thing that gets a general manager off the golf course and say, we might be able to get our franchise quarterback when we never would have otherwise.

0: the general managers doing on the golf course at this point in time? I mean, do they get days off? Are they allowed to go golfing?
1: I think they find a way. They find a way somehow.
0: Okay. Well, nonetheless, it is ESPN Radio, ESPN App Series XM, Channel 80, Mark Zeno, David Dennis Jr. with you. We are presented by Progressive Insurance. Let's welcome in somebody who's not on the golf course ever, Bill Barnwell, ESPN senior NFL writer. Bill, how is your golf game these days?
2: How do you guys know so much about me? I have never gone golfing one time in my entire life. Growing up in New York City, you don't have a lot of access to golf courses in Queens. So
0: it's true.
2: My golf game, non-existent.
0: Well, there's Douglaston right there on the Queens-Nassau border. I know exactly where that is. It's not too far. But nonetheless, let's turn our attention to Brandon Sorsby. Do you think the NFL is going to grant him a supplemental draft? And if he does, what's the likelihood you think a team makes a move on him?
2: Yes. I'll start with the yes element out there. I think the NFL, there's nervousness about setting a precedent here, you know, with a player who obviously was basically barred from college football because of his gambling. You don't want to set a precedent where players who want to get out of school can just gamble their way into the supplemental draft. But I do think with the possibility of litigation, I think teams want to be able to take a shot on Brandon Sorsby. I think there's going to be a suspension of some nature built in here. It's probably going to compromise part or most of his rookie season. But I do think at the end of the day, you're going to see teams not only able to bid on Sorsby in the supplemental draft, but also willing and perhaps in some cases excited to do so.
1: Bill, my guy, following up on the Sorsby thing, where do you think is probably the best landing spot for him?
2: Ooh, first off, David, my friend, always good to talk to you.
1: Always.
2: I would say this is a situation where I want him in a spot where he does not have to be the quarterback by the end of the season or even next year. I think this is a spot for teams who have a quarterback already who are willing at the right price to say this guy's a developmental prospect. Because even if he had into the draft this year, might have been a first-round pick. I think realistically, probably not. Kind of raw, inconsistent footwork, inconsistent ball placement. I would say it's like the Eagles or the Chiefs, for example, where no, he's not going to be the starter. No, he's not the long-term option there necessarily, but can he get a year or two to kind of get his feet wet? Even the Packers, where they have a history of taking quarterbacks organizationally, even if it's not the Aaron Rodgerses of the world, like even your Matt Hasselbecks, you know, they could use a backup to Jordan Love. So I think a guy where maybe in a couple of years we're sitting here saying, well, this guy's looked great in the preseason, he's going to get a chance to play somewhere. The team who took a shot on him in the supplemental draft is going to get some significant draft capital for developing into a useful potential starter somewhere else.
0: He's Bill Barnwell, ESPN senior NFL writer, joining us here on ESPN Radio and the ESPN app. You know, real quick, just a side note on Sorsby. The NFL is missing a golden opportunity here to set the tone about gambling. Like, it's crazy to me that they're still toying with this thing and not just kicking people out of the league for life. I'm not sure what they keep waiting on to set the bar in here, Bill, and go, hey, you mess with this stuff, you're done. We don't need you. You can bar Brandon Sorsby from being in the NFL right now without an issue. Sure, legally, there'll be some fallout. But at the end of the day, the first time you kick somebody out for life for gambling, guess what? It's going to stop happening, period. The reality is that the six-month suspension, the one-year suspension, it's not doing anything.
2: Mm-hmm. I'll tell you what, if there was ever a guy where you'd sit here and say, well, he crossed the line, and you know, it's not just that he made a stray bet or a bad decision. This was a person who made thousands and thousands of bets. I think it tells you the NFL does not really want to be in a position where they're banning players for life. And so you're going to see excuses, you're going to see arguments against it, and you're going to see guys like Sorsby, for better or worse, get second, third chances to be NFL players because the NFL wants that to happen.
1: Bill, shifting gears just a little bit. So now we're post-finals, locking into some of my NFL thoughts, things going into the season. And I shudder to say, I think I'm starting to believe in the Cowboys a little bit. The more I look into that offense, the more I kind of feel like I'm believing in them. Bill, talk me off the ledge. Help me out here.
2: well, what is belief? Is belief the Cowboys could win 10, 11 games, make it to the postseason? I'm with you. I think that's a totally reasonable thing. Do you believe they're a Super Bowl contender, David?
1: I think I could see them in the conference championship with the Rams. No? Am I crazy?
2: Man. I don't know. I'm walking with you halfway.
1: Okay, hold my hand. Hold my hand, Bill.
2: I stop. No, no, okay. No. You are not walking on your own. You are walking with God on your side, because you're going to need that to get the Cowboys to the title game. I mean, you're asking basically for a team that's an incredibly top-heavy team to have everyone stay healthy deep into the year. That's entirely plausible. Dak Prescott, CeeDee Lamb, the offensive line, George Pickens, the Quinn and Williams. They have really talented players and guys where if they're healthy and on the field, they could be really productive. I like the coaching changes they made this offseason. The offense was legitimately great. To me, I think the defense can be average. And if the defense is average, that's a playoff team. I think for them to be as good as you're hoping they're going to be, that has to be a top 10 defense. They might have, like, you know, crazy turnover luck or something, but I just don't know if there's the edge rusher or kind of that, you know, the Micah Parsons, ironically enough, style star on that defense where I think, okay, this guy's going to be the one who wins these games on the defensive side of the football.
0: Bill Barnwell, ESPN senior writer, joining us here on ESPN Radio and the ESPN app. AFC North question. Who's more likely, what's more likely to happen? The Bengals to take a step forward or the Ravens to take a step back?
2: Bengals. Because the Ravens, they missed the playoffs last year. I think they're going to be in that mix again this year. But the Bengals, I mean, you heard what Joe Burrow said. He thinks this is the LSU title team all over again.
0: He's drunk.
2: I'm not sure I'm with him there. But again, the same thing I said about the Cowboys, right? You have a legitimately great offense and a defense that was truly atrocious. You don't have to be a great defense for a team with this offense to make it to the postseason. Your quarterback has to be healthy, and your defense has to be close to average. That's not a big leap forward, given what the Bengals added this offseason in terms of Foye Mafe, Dexter Lawrence, changes in the secondary. They were the worst tackling team in football last year. If they could just be an average tackling team, to me, they're a playoff team. So I think, for sure, Bengals taking a step forward.
0: He's Bill Barnwell, ESPN senior NFL writer. Thanks for the time this morning. We appreciate it, and go get a golf club at some point.
2: Anytime, guys. I'll start with the putter.
0: Right, there you go. Mini golf is still golfing for those who are out there. I think I still think the Bengals are missing the playoffs again. I have no faith in that team. None.
1: Yeah, I'm with you. I don't see it.
0: No, that is they may have the worst coach in the league.
1: Yeah, I mean, yes. There's coaching issues. I'm still don't have a ton of faith in that defense. Nope. And I'm not sure that Joe Burrow is going to be healthy the whole season.
0: No, and that's the hard part. I think Joe Burrow is trying to talk himself into believing that this team can be good.
1: Yeah.
0: You know, because asking out, he doesn't want to do that as a native Ohioan, like, right? That he doesn't want to be that guy who walks away from Cincinnati, but
1: He's well within his rights. I mean, yes, part of it, I think one of the things that he needs to do is he's not really carrying this team, though. Like, I mean, a couple years ago, I think you could say, look, this dude was doing great. But you still could look at them and say, you were bad for the first 4 weeks. Like, you are bad. If you're good in those first 4 weeks, then maybe you're a totally different team. But you're still bad in the first 4 weeks every season. And it's not like, I mean, the Drew Brees comp is always there. But Drew Brees was great at all times. He was throwing 5,000 yards to not Ja'Marr Chase out there. And like, I've not seen that Joe Burrow thing where I fully feel like this dude is just carrying a team with the might of his arm and his will, and they just can't help him out.
0: This was SportsCenter, a new interview podcast from Rich Eisen featuring SportsCenter legends, available now on Disney Plus, the Rich Eisen Show YouTube channel, and all podcast platform episodes with Dan Patrick, Chris Berman, Greeny, Linda Cohen, out now. 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
0: We're bringing our esteemed producer, Devin Kane, to guide us on this journey. DK.
5: Yes, first up in Quick Hitters, Trae Young, set to resign with the Wizards on a 4-year deal worth about $212 million with a player option in the fourth year. He got a player option, too. After declining his $49 million player option, heading towards free agency. David, you said you absolutely love this deal. It's a great bargain for the Wizards, right?
1: You ever have those friends, and they're in a bad relationship, and they get out, and they're like, I've done therapy, and they go date somebody else, and it's like, this is the same person you were dating before. The Wizards had the worst contract in the league with Bradley Beal. They freed themselves, and they said, you know what? I want a little piece of that. I want some more of that. And they've launched themselves into another possibly worse deal worst contract in the NBA. 4 years, $212 million. Who are you bidding against? Who else was going to give him that amount of money? I don't understand this. And the Washington Wizards have done so much. We're supposed to be celebrating the Wizards for getting the number one pick, and we're also making fun of them. They just could not leave well enough alone.
0: Yeah, I can't disagree with you. This is not... Look, if Trey's time in Atlanta taught us anything, he's not the cornerstone piece of a franchise.
1: Yeah.
0: He's part of one, but he's not the cornerstone piece. He's not the guy that should be the highest paid guy on your roster. I mean, we saw that in Atlanta. You saw it. I saw it. We live here. Like, what were the Wizards thinking? I don't know. I genuinely don't.
5: Caitlin Clark scored 24 points, 9 assists as the Fever rallied from a 13-point first-quarter deficit to beat the Mercury 86-77. But the game turned chippy late with 6 technical fouls handed out. Clark picked up her 5th of the season after an exchange that officials said involved clapping and instigating, moving her 3 techs away from an automatic 1-game suspension. Zinno, are we going to see Caitlin Clark get the 1-game boot?
0: Probably. Here's what I think, and I suppose, is happening. I didn't see the tech last night, full disclosure. But after a year plus of being physically assaulted and banged around in the WNBA, I'm not supposing anybody's intention, but it was just a different game in college. It's a lot more physical, right? And she started suffering injuries she never had before after never missing a game in college. Caitlin Clark has finally decided, I've had enough of this ish, and now I'm going to start swinging back. And that's really what this boils down to. I think she's fed up with all the physical contact, the extracurricular stuff and everything else, and now she's just dishing it back. Now, she's doing it to her own detriment here, DDJ, right? You don't want to get 8 techs, you don't want to get suspended for a game, but I think we're on that path.
1: Yeah, she's going to get suspended for a game. I mean, she gets a lot of texts. Some of it is with other players. A lot of it is the complaining with the refs. Zeno, I don't know if you know Caitlin Clark was in town this weekend.
0: Yes, I did. The dream in Fever
1: Dream Plate. Game. Went to the Dream game. Checked it out. Wanted to see what the vibes were. Made an observation that I'd made before. I think Caitlin Clark, and let me tell me what you think about this, because there's a corner of the internet not too enthused about it, but... Caitlin Clark came into the league. This is the new Steph Curry, right? This is the new 3-point shooter from however far, assists, all those things. And the observation I made is that there is a wide gulf between Trae Young and Stephen Curry. And not that Trae Young is bad, but there's just a difference. And Caitlin Clark is, to me, looks more like Trae Young than Stephen Curry. The defense is abysmal. The turnovers are bad. She's going to accumulate stats. She's going to make playoff runs. She's going to lead the league in scoring and assists. But there's a little while for her to go before it's like actual winning basketball. I think that's a fair assessment for somebody in their third year in the league.
0: I don't think that's an unfair assessment. The only pushback I would say, maybe it's a little early.
1: I would say generally, but WNBA, these players come out running. Like out
0: true.
1: The gate
0: it's
1: right
0: different.
1: Now.
0: You know, it's different. Right. The cream of the crop rises a lot faster in the WNBA than it does the NBA. If we're sticking with that comparison. So I don't necessarily disagree. I think what you say is apt. I still say the jury's out. I think talent level wise, Caitlin Clark is much closer to Steph Curry's talent than Trae Young's from that standpoint. But production and the stats and the numbers matter. And to your point, that's what we're seeing so far.
1: Yeah, and also, I don't know why, and we can move on after this, supposed to be quick hitters, but I don't know, in any other realm, when a team gets 1 game away from the championship without your star player, and then your star player comes where there's not a ton of pressure on the star. There always should be a ton of pressure on your star player. When your team almost made the finals without you, and now you're back, everybody's going to be looking at you about your team's production. That just comes with the territory.
0: Yep. All right, DK, what's next?
5: Lionel Messi broke Miroslav Klose's long-standing World Cup scoring record by reaching 18 career goals in Argentina's win over Austria, extending a run that began with a hat trick in the opener against Algeria. He had been tied with Klose at 16 before that. Messi also became the top scorer in World Cup history across both the men's and women's tournament by moving past Marta's 17. DDJ, is Messi the GOAT? And what are your thoughts on his 5 goals in 2 games so far?
1: This is goaty. This is goaty behavior from a dude who was not supposed to be around right now. Like, he was supposed to have called it quits a long time ago. This is big-time goat behavior. And I don't know how far they're going to go, but this dude is putting up another stamp. Like, there is a sort of a becoming a little bit of a gulf between him. No, Ronaldo is supposed to be the guy. It feels like Messi's like really putting some distance here.
0: I will say this much about Messi. You know, he missed that record-breaking goal on a free kick.
1: Yeah.
0: I think it was much better the way he scored it.
1: Yeah.
0: On a beautiful cross. Nice little give and go. Like, that was a much more memorable way, sort of anticlimactic, to break that record on a free kick goal that, you know, for whatever reason, we all think, oh, I would have never missed that shot. But nonetheless, it was cool to see him do it on an actual play.
1: Yeah.
5: All right, do a little quick hitters here. Golden Knights owner Bill Foley has officially launched a bid to bring an NBA expansion team to Las Vegas, saying that the market is ready and that T-Mobile Arena will be the club's home if he wins the franchise. The bid comes as the NBA is already exploring expansion in Las Vegas and Seattle, with the process expected to command a massive fee and likely involve additional minority partners. Zinno, NBA basketball in Las Vegas. Does this make sense?
0: Expansion does not make sense. Las Vegas as a market makes sense. Expansion does not. How in the hell is the NBA going to put out a better product when the product we see from about 6 to 10 teams every year is absolute bleep? That's exactly what it is. How are we diluting the talent even more and expecting a better product? This is an awful idea for the NBA. This is terrible. I don't care what cities want. Adam Silver's job is to do what's best for the health of the league. Now, there's an argument saying, you know, the league is very, very healthy. They're making hundreds of billions of dollars, and they are. But the on-the-court product still stinks for 6 months because all we watch is the postseason. And I don't need two more teams going out there being absolutely getting destroyed every night, winning 11 or 12 games a year. It's a waste of our time.
1: Yeah, NBA's got to figure out a way for these teams to be competitive. The Golden Knights, I think, if there's a precedent for a team that can come out the gate competitively, they are the ones to do it. So maybe there's something there. But yeah, I don't get the Vegas thing. I mean, I get you trying to do the betting and all that stuff. Vegas is like this new hub of sports teams. Feels like something that was probably a really great 15 years ago. Vegas didn't feel like that kind of town right now.
0: Yeah, I mean, teams, they overexpand nonstop, and it really hurts the league more than it helps it. Look what the NHL did, and they still haven't recovered from it yet. All right, up next, we're clearing out the paint for me to talk about what once was my first love, the New York Yankees. It's coming up next. It's ESPN Radio and the ESPN app.
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0: 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Mark Zeno, David Dennis Jr. with you guys. 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
1: They've been going by Turkey A, so I'm going to go with it.
0: No, I'm so tired of soccer and their pretentious crap. It's Turkey.
2: The actual government changed. They went through a PR moment, and they changed it to Turkey A. So we're going to honor what they're.
3: I don't think it's soccer related.
2: It's not soccer. It's the entire country. Yeah, the name of the country. So we're going to honor what they want.
0: Hold on a second. Who gets to decide to change the name of the country?
1: I think the country itself.
2: This is loose reporting, and don't take this as fact necessarily. But I believe it was because the name Turkey, they didn't like being associated with, hey, this guy's a Turkey. You know what I mean?
0: Go back to Istanbul.
2: Zeno, if you changed your name right now, I think you would want us to call you by your actual name. Your new name.
0: What is this, Chad Ochocinco? What are we doing here?
2: Yeah.
1: I mean, he changed his name. Just like
2: Metal World Peace.
1: Just like the Ultimate Warrior. Change his name.
0: Just honestly. And by the way, it's not a clean sheet. It's a shutout. You could say shutout. It's just a shutout. Not a clean sheet. Okay? Clean sheets are what I put on my bed.
1: This is quite an American take by you, Senator.
0: Listen, you want me to get soccer to work in America? I can do it. It's real easy. One, blow a whistle. Two, stop the clock. Three, go to commercial. We'll fix everything. Okay?
2: We're supposed to be talking about the Yankees here.
1: No, let them keep going. Let them keep going. Let's talk about the American ways that we can fix a World Cup.
2: You know what? I'm making a ruling here. At 11:45, Zeno, any day you're on the show, this is your segment. You can talk about whatever you want.
0: Grinds my gears? The pretentious soccer terms just drive me nuts. It's a tie. It's not a draw. Draw is what I do with a pen and paper.
2: Do you like when they say 1-0?
0: No, it's 0. Okay, so nil is what's in my wallet.
1: When they come to America, they got to do as the Americans do.
0: Yeah.
1: Okay. All right.
0: Yeah, that's fine. I'm totally okay with that. It's not a kit. It's a jersey.
1: Okay. All right.
0: Kit is what I take fishing. What are we doing here? I don't understand. We have all these names for things that we have already had names for, and we have to call them. Nah.
1: So you're saying we should, when World Cup fans come to the country, we should just hand them, these are the new rules now. These are how you should address the things going forward.
0: I'm saying if you would like to take soccer and make it more prominent in the United States, these are the things you need to do. Okay. Again, one, go to commercial. We need a hydration break. I'm so thirsty. That's what commercials are for. It's a hydration break. It's a bathroom break. It's when everybody takes a break. That's why we have commercials.
1: Okay. All right. More commercials. All right.
0: Stop the clock. We don't need any stoppage time thing. When the clock hits 0, the game is over. When the clock hits 90 or whatever it is, you want to go from 0 to 90 or 90 down to 1, I think it's stupid. Go down to 90. We always count down to 0. Why are we just going up to 90? It's stupid.
3: I mean, it's a little weird you're advocating for more commercials. I don't know if I'm on board with that part.
0: I'm not advocating. I'm just advocating for any commercials.
3: Why do you want commercials?
0: We're used to in America. We take commercial breaks.
1: Because this is the way that's always been in America,
0: right.
1: Bubba.
0: And if you'd like to put something...
3: That's what everyone says is great about soccer. There's Bubba, no commercials.
0: No.
3: I don't want
0: to. If you'd like to put it on network television, you need commercials. That's how America works. Nothing goes on network television without commercials. Period.
3: But the Super Bowl has on commercials.
0: We turned into the Super Bowl for the commercials.
1: And I also think one of those commercials at least should just be about how great America is.
0: Real American genius.
1: Yeah, just all the commercials about American-made products every time.
0: There we go.
1: Hey, cut to commercial, Levi.
0: Here's a commercial about apple pie.
2: I just saw this tweet online. Zeno, this might apply to you. You can tell me how you feel about this. I'm begging Americans to please stop trying to fix the world's most popular sport, which is currently the most popular event in the United States. The sport is fine.
1: I think you should let them know.
0: I can tell you that person who tweeted that was not an American. I guarantee you that was not. What do we do in America? What do we do? We set the standard for the world. That's our job. Don't know how we got that job. Don't know if we want that job, but that's what we do. Period.
1: Crazy
0: we follow everybody else's leads. Get out of the way.
1: Yeah. I think we should play Stars and Stripes behind.
2: The person who tweeted this is American.
1: But is he a real American, though?
0: I don't think he's a real American.
1: Is he a real American? I don't.
0: He's not Hacksaw Jim Duggan. He's not Ric Flair. Right?
1: I don't think so. Devin. Got to check out how American this person is.
0: We have to start grading your Americanness.
1: Yeah.
0: And if you believe that soccer, okay, is fine, that you're wrong.
1: Right. More commercials, and one of them should at least have an American Eagle on it.
0: And by the way, it's a field. It's not a pitch. A pitch is what we throw in baseball. It's a field. It's always been a field. It'll never not be a field. It is a field of grass. It's a field.
1: This is the American way, Devin. Bubba.
2: I'm learning a lot.
0: Why do I have to... Turkey A. I mean, just start changing names.
3: That's not even soccer related.
0: I don't care. I didn't hear about the change until the World Cup. So I'm associating it with the World Cup. Okay? So all of a sudden, Turkey made this big announcement. Hey, when we get to the World Cup, everyone's going to call us Turkey.
1: There you go. You're renaming countries. Something
0: we could have went with Istanbul, Constantinople. American, so. Those are all. Why does Turkey change its name so much?
1: Yeah,
0: it's really not. We think about it. It's four different names that we've had for the country. Somebody's got to be in charge over there. But anyway, soccer just... I think it's a great game. I enjoy... I'm sorry. It's a match.
2: You think it's a great game? Yeah.
1: No, I'm with you. On occasion, America should be allowed to rename countries.
0: I'm with you. I agree.
1: It's something it's not used to doing.
0: I mean, see where you're going with that. I'm not going to take the bait. But that said, okay, I think if you want to make soccer more palatable, other than every 4 years for the World Cup, these are the things you need to do.
1: Commercials. Apple pie at the games.
0: Mm-hmm.
1: There we go. Everybody's got to wear Levi jeans to be admitted.
0: Yeah.
1: There you go.
2: Only country music?
0: Roll a tank out in the middle of the field.
1: There you go.
0: At halftime. You know? We got to get that lady who flips the bowls on her head. There you go. That's American.
2: Who do we have perform at halftime of this all-American soccer game?
1: Kid Rock.
0: I'm not going down that road. We'll have Party in the USA played by Miley Cyrus. Rich Eisen Show is up next.
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0: It's Andrew Siciliano.
1: There is nothing going on today at all.
2: Nothing going on but the rent?
1: Nothing going on but the rent. Yes. Yes, NFL. Hi, everybody. Energy at the top of the show because there's actually a lot of stuff to talk about. My name is Andrew. I am happy to be here. Second time in a couple of days you get me. Rich is off for the entire week. Kirk Morrison in this chair yesterday. Raider legend Kirk Morrison in this chair yesterday. And then coming up tomorrow, Tom Pelissero in this chair. And I guarantee you he will also wear a fantastic shirt jacket. I'm happy to be here. Rich is back next week. I was joking that there is nothing going on. Chris Brockman is here, everybody.
3: What
1: he
3: up, man?
1: Is going on.
3: I'm here.
1: Mike Del Tufo, celebrity A1 in the house.
4: How you guys doing?
1: Is here. Instagram star.
3: Mike, Messi sounded amazing yesterday.
1: Mike Del Tufo. Mixing Messi yesterday.
3: And the
1: fantastic.
3: The Norsemen doing the row.
1: Oh, amazing. Gosh.
3: Yeah, I love those guys.
1: Love me some Messi yesterday. I get it. He's short. So am I. Get over it.
3: You're short.
1: I get it. I am. Not short. TJ Jefferson, good to see you, sir.
5: What up, TJ?
1: Salute. Oof. Are you rowing like...
4: Rowing. Yeah. Like I'm Norwegian. Oof. On that cruise line.
1: Yeah.
3: On the cruise line.
1: Is that how those cruises work?
4: I've never been there.
3: Oh, it's just a bunch of Norsemen in the base, right, in the bottom of the ship rowing?
1: Bunch of footy fans in the hold. With oars.
4: They get buffet and row.
1: While you're upstairs listening to some third-rate comic and eating a buffet.
3: It's just 1,000 Erling Hollands in the hull of the ship. Just rowing.
1: Coming up, and we do have a big show today. Coming up an hour from now, I do have suggestions for the World Cup. These are not complaints about the World Cup because I'm embracing the World Cup. I love it. I truly do it. I told you last Friday, half the show was me saying how great my experience was the day before when I saw Switzerland beat Bosnia-Herzegovina in person at Los Angeles Stadium.
4: Los Angeles.
1: It was great. Like, I love the World Cup. I sat on my couch, which is this color, and I blended into the couch and... I watched nothing but World Cup yesterday. Loved it. I just have 5 suggestions for the World Cup a little bit later. Soccer fans, just keep an open mind.
4: 1, 2, 3, 4, 5.
1: 5. Coming up later this hour, Mac Jones.
4: Who?
1: Will be here. Quarterback of the San Francisco 49ers for now. I don't know. Does he have Zillow on his phone? Or Redfin, whichever you like.
3: Homes.com.
1: Is he looking around? We'll ask him. He is in Nashville ahead of, or maybe he's getting ready to go to Nashville ahead of Tight End University. That is officially back. It is a thing. Last year got kind of crazy. We'll see how crazy it's going to get. Mac Jones, one of the 19 current and former 49er quarterbacks who are down there throwing to help out George Kittle. Coming up next hour, speaking of the Raiders, Kirk Cousins will be here. What is a night of the town in Vegas like for Kirk Cousins? Does he go check out a show? What's his favorite buffet? Where does he think the loosest slots are? We will ask Kirk Cousins.
4: What?
1: And then later, it's I don't play slot machines, but that's how they advertise them, TJ. That's how they advertise.
3: Oh, yeah. You don't want a type machine.
4: No.
1: No.
3: No.
1: No.
3: Bad. Type machine, bad.
1: No.
4: Good.
3: Yeah.
1: Not at all.
3: You want one that pays out.
1: And before you tell me that he's going to say, hey, Andrew, gambling, I can't do that. It's the off season,
4: yep.
1: And you are allowed to play the slot machines. In the off season, you're allowed to go in there and play blackjack.
3: Hey.
1: Yeah. As a league employee. And there are rules, different rules for players than there are for league staff. Looser rules for players than there are for league staff. So Kirk Cousins can, if he wants to, sleep at a blackjack table. I'm not suggesting. I'm not suggesting I ever have.
3: We got to ask Kirk.
1: Just that one time.
3: We got to ask Kirk. We got to make sure that he hits on a 16.
1: Oh, that's a good one.
3: Because some people in this room don't.
1: No, I hit on a 16. Looking, now, are you look, counting?
3: I'm looking at TJ over there.
1: Okay, hold on. Write that one down. 16. Cousins. I don't want to forget.
3: Yeah, does Kirk play basic strategy at the blackjack table? Because that's a big question.
1: Okay, let's get to the actual news because there is real news here. Massive trade in the NBA and the draft is this evening. Okay, so there's also, and we'll do this coming up in 10 minutes, the PGA Tour was turned on its head this morning. Starting in 2028, there is going to be an entirely different format for the PGA Tour. Brian Rolapp, who used to be a senior executive for the NFL, head the media group for the NFL, among other things in his fiefdom, now runs the PGA Tour. And he had a press conference this morning fronted by Tiger Woods. They turned the PGA Tour on its head beginning in 2028. We'll break that down. But the Giannis trade is the news. The Giannis trade is massive. He is not going to Boston. He is not getting flipped for Jaylen Brown. He is going to Miami in a package that includes multiple number one picks and Tyler Hero. It's Hero, Ware, Jaquez.
3: Yakinshunas.
4: Good job, Brock.
1: Thank you. It's a first round pick tonight, 13. So Milwaukee has 10 and 13.
3: Yep.
1: A 2030 pick swap, and then a 31 and 33 unprotected one and a 2033-2, which feels like the throw-in in all of this. The 20 will we'll gladly give you a second round pick 7 years
3: from now. Oh, that extra second?
1: Yeah.
3: Sure.
1: Can I throw in a two?
3: Take it.
1: 7 years from now when we'll have a franchise on Mars.
3: That kid is 12 years old right now, TJ.
4: Right.
3: That second round pick is in middle school.
1: Yeah. It's kind of absurd. All right. So on the surface, you go, all right, you got Bam and you got Giannis in Miami. That's great.
3: Right.
1: Hey, South Florida, no taxes. You got, Giannis, you got Kachuk. Everybody wants to move to Miami.
3: Right.
1: Yay. Okay. That's cool. Got it. And he had said, Giannis had said, intimated at least, Miami was kind of the place to go. I get it. I'm not the biggest Florida fan, to be honest with you. I prefer California. But I get it. People like Miami. Mm-hmm. I think it's the most overrated town in America. But I get it. People like Miami. And on the surface, if I'm a Heat fan, I am excited. Trying to figure out, though, if I'm a Bucks fan, am I excited? Tyler Hero, hometown Hero, he's coming back. He's 26. If they don't flip him, might they flip him?
3: Maybe. Does,
1: what would Detroit give to get another shooter?
3: Yeah.
1: Like, might flip him. On the surface, you get 10 and 13. Great.
3: It's an eight-player draft.
1: Are there any players you want at 10 and 13? Oh, you could take those two picks and move up. That's a possibility. Okay, how high can you get? Can you get to five? Do you want to get to five? Probably get the five. Would you have preferred, if you're a Bucks fan, and look, you got a haul for the guy. He's 31. He can't stay healthy. I hate to.
3: Ish.
1: Right? You got a haul for a 31-year-old player with an injury history. Hall of Famer.
3: One of the top 20, top 25 all time.
1: Absolute
3: TJ?
1: Hall of Famer.
4: Yeah. For sure.
1: If you were a Bucks fan right now, would you be happier with Jaylen Brown, superstar, Jaylen Brown, and I don't know, what else would the Celtics have thrown in? There were multiple ones in there, right?
3: The deal that Shams reported was Jaylen Brown and two first-round picks. Boston unwilling to add, young players, whether it was, Hugo Gonzalez or Baylor Shireman, any of those younger guys. So, it seems like that was just a straight offer. Brown and two picks, and there you go. You got a superstar.
1: Celtics tonight picking for now 27. So assume that pick was involved.
3: Sure.
1: Assume. Okay.
3: Thanks, fair.
1: ESPN.com right now projecting Koa Pete at 27 out of Arizona. Okay. If I'm, honestly, if I'm a Bucks fan, I want Jaylen Brown. I want Jaylen Brown. I like Tyler Hero. I want Jaylen Brown.
4: Yeah, for sure.
1: I don't want a first round pick in 30 and 31.
3: Yeah, right.
1: 30 and 30. In comparison, right now, you cannot trade the 2030 first round pick in the NFL. You can only trade picks 3 years out. So right now, 27, 28, and 29 are the first round picks that currently can be dealt in any NFL trade if they were to happen this afternoon. If you're a Bucs fan, you just got two picks beyond that window. Different sport, different rules. I get it. Like Mikal Bridges once got traded for five number ones. There's no player other than Mahomes, Joe Burrow, that anybody, if you were allowed, would give up five number ones for in the NFL. Mikal Bridges got five number ones. So that just shows you the difference in the sports and the difference in the drafts. I entirely get it. But if you are, you joke that kid is 12. Okay.
3: Yeah.
1: Right. That kid is 12 who...
3: Yeah, the 2033 pick is probably 12 right now.
1: Maybe. Yeah. I mean, he could be... 13, yeah, 12. Yeah, okay. 13. So I see what you're saying. 7 years out. If you're a... Let's see. Let me do the math here. So 16... Do 20... 35. If you're a 16-year-old Bucks fan, you're not going to see that 31 first-round pick until you... are legal to drink. That's a long way out.
3: It's a long way
1: out. I realized you could turn those assets into something else. I would just want Jaylen Brown. I'd want a guy that puts butts in the seats. That's just me.
3: Yeah. Giannis might be retired before that pick gets made.
1: He might be.
4: Good chance. 38.
3: I kind of think the Bucks were the winners of this draft. I mean, you give up your Hall of Famer, you know, face of your franchise, which is a bummer. You don't really want to do that, but you know, they really probably should have done this trade last offseason or the deadline before when it started rumbling that Giannis was kind of unhappy and wanted out. But you get nine guys, you get to hard reset your franchise. You got a lot of picks now. Again, it's 30 and 30, 31 and 33. Giannis probably won't even be on the Heat at that point, and so those are unprotected, so those could be high draft picks in you know, theoretically
1: could be, but you're looking 5 years out. I mean, the idea, and if let's say Giannis is retired by then, you have no idea the other moves the Heat could make,
3: right?
1: Potentially
3: no idea.
1: So to say, oh, they're going to be bad in 5 years is a silly projection.
3: You get Hero back. You get a lot of assets. You know, you could flip Hero for more picks, and you kind of sell your fan base on, we are going to go the Oklahoma City route here. We're going to accumulate picks and picks and picks and swaps and swaps and picks and picks, and we can turn those literally into anything. Look, they won a championship. They're a perennial powerhouse now in the West. This is the model we're going to follow, and I think that should be the sell to Bucks fans right now. They got their championship. They got to cheer Giannis. It was 10 amazing years. Some of my close friends are Bucks fans, and yeah, they're sad today, but they got to experience quite the ride. TJ, you, as a Sixer fan, Clipper fan, you would have given anything for the last 10 years that the Bucks just had with this guy. And so now you kind of hard reset and you start over and you kind of live off those memories a little bit. And then you go get some players and convince them to come to Milwaukee.
4: The only problem is Giannis's don't grow on trees. Like, so getting someone back that'll give you what this guy gave you over this past decade, probably not.
1: But he wanted out.
3: But Giannis was developed, man.
1: He was
3: a middle of the first round pick. Nobody knew anything about him. He was 180 pounds probably when he showed up in Milwaukee, and he turned himself into one of the 20 greatest players of all time.
4: And again,
3: that's possible in this league.
4: I don't think you're going to see anyone like him again, especially not in Milwaukee.
1: He wanted out. We agree.
4: Yeah,
1: he had to.
4: Yeah,
1: it course. Was the time to move him, and this was the best deal. This was the best deal, at least in their eyes. I'm with you. You have to rebuild. You don't get rid of a Hall of Famer and do something other than take a step back. I just think Jaylen Brown is the better piece.
4: I also
1: understand as well, and there is a Haslam thread here, so let's make that connection here. Jimmy Haslam, not yet the official governor of the Buccaneers, of the Bucks. I said the Buccaneers, geez, NFL brand. The Bucks, obviously much different teams, but had a hand in this, as the entire Bucks ownership group did. Recently went through the Myles Garrett trade. And in the Myles Garrett trade, Andrew Berry, the GM of the Browns, has made it very clear they were not going to just do the deal for picks. It wasn't going to be, hey, give me a couple of twos and a couple of threes, or a couple of ones, rather, and a couple of twos, and we'll do the deal. Wasn't going to do that. They wanted a premium player in return, and they got that in Jared Verse, and that's why the deal went down with the Rams, because they were able to give a guy, not just at the same position, but in a premium position on a rookie contract, and they were able to do that. Jaylen Brown would have been a guy with 1 year left, MVP caliber player, but a guy that would immediately sell tickets here. The difference is between Myles Garrett, obviously, and Giannis, is that Myles Garrett didn't technically, and they've been adamant, like Myles didn't ask for a trade this year. You did not have to do the deal this year. Now, was he mildly aggravated, perhaps, that Jim Schwartz wasn't there? Yeah, absolutely. He had asked for the trade a year ago, and the Browns are adamant Myles did not come in and ask for the trade this year. With the Bucks deal, this deal, comparing that to the Myles Garrett deal, they, the Bucks, looked more to the future than they did with the Browns deal. The Browns deal, they got a premium player, a guy for the side of the marquee right now, and good picks. This is, we like Tyler Herro a lot. Tyler Herro is not Jaylen Brown, but we are doing, Brockman, in what you just said, we're doing more of the reset.
3: Yeah.
1: Doing far more of the reset now than we did then. All right, so I have this. Let me pull it up. If you combine these two trades, it's Giannis, Myles Garrett, Bobby Portis for Tyler Herro, Ware, Jaquez, Yakishunas, Jared Verse, 4 first-round picks, 1 pick swap, 2 second-round picks, and a 3rd-round pick. It's a good haul.
3: Yeah, I mean, you're also the owner now that has traded a top 20 player of all time on in one sport, and then maybe the best defensive player of this century in the other sport.
1: Okay, so on the Browns trade, you chose to do that, and you realize this is the position the team is in right now, and you're going to cash in on a premium asset. Hate to call human beings assets, but that's what it was. The other trade, the Giannis trade, Giannis wanted out, guys. Giannis wasn't going to stick around.
3: Yeah.
1: Okay, so they made the deal. They got their championship. They had their run. They made the deal. Like, everyone knew it had to happen. And I get it if you're a Bucks fan and it hurts your heart. I totally understand that part of it. Totally. Inevitably, it had to happen. Then there's the Jaylen Brown part of this as well. Because it seems also inevitable that Jaylen Brown is going to move.
4: You would think so.
1: You would have to think so. And it isn't only because his name was a very public part of the conversation here in the Giannis deal. This isn't, oh, well, geez, we offered to move you. Now you're offended. We have to move you. That certainly does play a part in this story. But Celtics fan number one over here, it goes far deeper than that.
3: Well, you know, this is something that's been brewing for a while. He's been dangled in trade offers before. Remember the Anthony Davis thing? He was kind of, rumored out there. Kevin Durant a few years ago as well. Again, rumors, no, anything official. But Chomp says it's Jaylen Brown and 2 first-round picks. We take the insider, at his word. And the thing is like, if Jaylen Brown is pissed that he's, constantly talked about, in trade options for other superstars and wants out, I don't blame him. He had a fantastic season, his best season as a professional. He's second team all NBA, at one point, in the MVP discussion, got a real taste of what it's like to be a true number one guy and put up some serious points, TJ, and they won a lot of games because of him this year. So if he goes to Brad and is like, look, Brad Stevens, and says, hey, man, I'm sick of this. I want to, be the lead guy on my own team. Sure, I totally understand, and I'm not offended at that as a fan. I never wanted to break up the Jays. It was really, I had mixed feelings about the Giannis sweepstakes and the Boston's involvement in it. Those two have proven that the ceiling for them as teammates in the last decade has been a championship. Not many teams can say that. And the floor is a second round 7-game exit. Okay. every franchise would sign up for that. And so, is he mad? Does he want out? Is he going to get flipped for the, you know, Clippers to for number five and
2: would
3: whatever?
2: You do that?
3: Oh man, I don't know how that makes you better for next year. You know,
2: makes us better
3: if you can bring him back. They're still one of the top three teams in the East and, you know, have a chance to win the NBA title. As it sits right now, they have the third best NBA title odds. They have better odds than the team that just won.
2: They do?
3: Yeah, Boston's third behind Oklahoma City and San Antonio. The Knicks are fourth. So
1: why can't we all get along here?
3: Exactly. And I think Boston can offer him the most money. So if it's just about that, they can offer him a 2-year, $140 million extension.
1: That's good American money.
3: On what he's got right now. And they've proven that they are can win a lot of games and be very successful with Jaylen Brown, Jason Tatum, and the right teammates around them. Now, Brad said he wants to get stronger and tougher around the rim. You can't shoot 53s a game anymore. I don't think that's sustainable. We saw that this year and last. So I'm down to keep them together and keep the good times rolling, but until we hear from Jaylen Brown, we don't know what he wants.
1: On Twitch or like in front of a real microphone?
3: Great question. I think either is a possibility.
1: TJ, real quick, what do you got?
2: About the
1: Jaylen Brown.
2: So what's the question, though?
1: The question is, why can't we just all get along?
2: You can't at this point. Just plain and simple. When feelings have already been touched as much as obviously they've been touched in this situation, you're not going to have great chemistry. Why did the Knicks win? Chemistry was great, Andrew. Why did the Thunder win? They had great chemistry. Mm-hmm. The chemistry, Chris, on the Celtics is not going to be great, I don't think. There's a problem there that we don't know, but it's clearly a problem.
3: But between who, though?
2: Again.
3: I don't know if there is a problem between Brown and Tatum. It might be between Brown and the front office.
1: And that's the issue. Coming up in the 2 o'clock Eastern time hour, U.S. Open champion Wyndham Clark is set to join the show. Coming up next, however, the PGA Tour got turned on its head earlier today. There's a new format. We'll tell you about it next.
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0: if you're going to try to stick a 15-foot jumper with 10 seconds left to win the game, don't fall away from the elbow. Yeah. You're 7-4. Mm-hmm. Don't fall away from the elbow. But I don't think he's a bad guy. I don't think he's a villain. Really? I don't know.
1: I mean, if LeBron goes to the Heat, I mean, get ready for it.
0: Yeah, if LeBron goes to the Heat, that's a totally different conversation. All right, we're back now. Back with news about golf. Wyndham Clark, that's the news. He will join us coming up at the 2 p.m. Eastern time hour. What kind of grape did he drink?
1: That's expensive grape.
0: Sunday night. Screaming Eagle is the bar. The first time he won the Open, that's what he drank. What was the drink Sunday leaving Long Island? Speaking of golf, golf got turned on its head this morning. This had long been reported, long been rumored. Rory McIlroy, among others, Jack Nicklaus had come out and said, don't like it, don't know why we have to change anything. They are very much changing everything. Not next year, but in 2028. They're basically going with a two-tiered system. The headline here is, it's called the Championship Series, the Big Guns, and the Challenger Series, what Rory somewhat tongue-in-cheek referred to last week as what, like, just another Corn Ferry thing, and he's just calling it something else? Okay. The purses in the Challenger Series are like $4 million. The purses in the Championship Series, the Big Guns, at least $20 million. Mm. The key here is you can get relegated. Hello, EPL. The top 90 guys on the Championship Series keep their card. The weakest links.
2: Goodbye.
0: Go down to the Challenger Series. And, of course, you can get bumped up, but you can get bumped up now in the PGA Tour. I mean, that's not that new of an idea. The a minimum of 20 players are going to get promoted from the Challenger Series each year. And there's a fast-track promotion if a player wins two Challenger Series events or even a major. And yes, there will be crossover. No sponsor exemptions. FedEx Series Cup moves to match play. That is also huge.
1: Like that.
0: That is very big. Tour Championship will rotate among prestigious courses. Expansion into new markets. Brian Rolapp, the head of the PGA, former head NFL executive, said today, hey, there are plenty of great courses in America here that need a spotlight. Would love some major events. Speaking of Brian Rolapp, here he is earlier today.
3: I think the reason for change has been pretty clear. I think if you talk to our fans, if you talk to our partners, they are all looking for improvement. And there's one thing I learned in my old job. Innovation is extremely important if you want to move a sport forward. And I think the PGA Tour is different. We also exist in a really competitive sports world. Whether you're competing for fans' attention, if you're competing for media dollars, which is the economic lifeblood of every sport in this country, you need to be constantly improving the product. And I think we looked around and we saw what we need to do to increase fans' attention and increase and create more value for our partners and felt this was necessary. So I think we look at this more as not dishonoring tradition. I think we are leaning more into the tradition, but for the benefit of everybody involved. I'll give you an example. Golf has an amazing tradition of meritocracy. Probably the best sport in the world that I can see about, you know, you earn what you earn. And you do it inside the ropes, and you're rewarded for it. And our athletes are conditioned that way. I think we got away from that. And one thing we heard consistently from fans and partners and even members of the PGA Tour, we need to get back to the meritocracy. I think this system delivers on that promise.
0: Okay, so sponsors, yeah, there's more money in this potentially. Rolapp was asked as well, hey, how much of this has to do with media deals? And he said, obviously, before the question was asked, he said, obviously, in the sports world, live events is the only thing that goes anymore. In the TV and the media world, live events, only thing that moves the needle anymore. And yes, this is certainly part of it. He was asked, is this with an eye on a move towards bigger deals, potentially with new partners? And the word streamers was used. He said, I'm not necessarily there yet. We'll talk about those deals down the line. But, of course, our current partners and others have already expressed interest. I get the part about meritocracy. Certainly, I do think it's fun to have the relegation. I don't know that the fans have been calling for innovation. To me, that's my biggest pushback from there. Golf fan number one over here. Have you been pushing for innovation?
2: No. I've been pushing for the best players playing in the events against each other.
0: He was asked about load management as well. Are you going to expect guys to play in every single event? He said no.
2: They don't now. Yeah.
0: They don't now. Yeah. I don't know that the golf fan or those on the tour were screaming for this. I get it. It opens it up to new media deals. It does potentially make it more exciting. And the idea that guys can get relegated, to me, is where the drama comes into this. There is the hook. Tune in 2028 to find out if your favorite guy not only misses the cut, but gets bounced down to the minors.
2: Yep.
0: Not only does your favorite player drop a touchdown pass, he's going to the UFL next week.
4: Oh, whoa.
0: Yeah. I mean, we see it in baseball. It doesn't move the needle nearly as much. Rare is the big-name veteran player to get sent down. The contracts are guaranteed. Guys don't get DFA'd very often of any significance. Younger players get sent down to the minors, but don't worry. They have options. They'll come back. They'll probably come back next week when somebody pulls a hammy. That happens quite frequently.
2: I'd be more interested in this type of situation. I mean, look, I'm glad the tour is doing something to kind of mix it up, keep it a little bit more exciting. I'm glad that match play is back. Like, you know, it's a good way to end the season and decide an actual champion. The whole FedEx Cup points thing, you got to build towards something. And the way the season concludes now, not very satisfying. You know, I like the idea of relegation, too, for college football. You know, it's something that's been thrown about. Mm-hmm. If there ends up being some type of super league and two different situations, you can play your way up and down. I think the EPL has shown that it's a pretty successful model. And it's something that fans can get behind, and it keeps you, you know, excited and engaged on if your team is on that bubble. What are we going to do? How are we going to get out of this? We don't want to get sent back down because it's so hard to get back. And I think, you know, the PGA Tour is kind of mixing it up. And I think it's ultimately a good thing.
0: How many times have we heard, and I mean this in all seriousness, how many times have we heard the snark on Twitter, oh, this NFL team should just get relegated?
2: Yeah.
0: Let's move them down.
2: All the time.
0: Yeah, it doesn't happen. Right? The NFL has the best playoff turnover year for year of any major sport. Now, they've expanded the playoffs, and the numbers are slightly skewed now since we've gone 12 to 14, but I believe it's 4 or 5 for 30-something consecutive years, new teams in the playoffs every year. Yep. So, no, NFL teams are not going to get relegated, but the fear of relegation moves the needle when it comes to viewers. As for the FedEx Cup point thing, there are obviously many layers of fans for every sport, but for golf, they're the hardcore golf fans. The average golf fan, I would say like that middle-of-the-road golf fan that has a life and a family that isn't, I'm not slamming golf fans, sitting on their couch every single weekend. Like, they'll watch the majors. They'll get excited.
2: Sure.
0: They'll see on Monday morning who wins the other tournaments, but it's a major sport kind of thing, a major event kind of thing. They don't follow the FedEx Cup point standings.
2: No.
0: And they don't care. They just don't.
2: I couldn't tell you who's leading right now. Yeah. And I follow golf probably more than anyone I know.
0: Exactly. Coming up.
4: More than anyone I know, for sure.
0: How's Mac Jones' golf game?
2: Mac Jones.
0: The 49ers quarterback joins us coming up next.
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1: We all have something worth protecting. A why that unifies this community we're all a part of. So protect your everyday. 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If you see something, say something.

0: Canadian. And now we're back on radio here. Andrew Siciliano sitting in for Rich today. The Rich Eisen Show. Kirk Morrison yesterday. Tom Pelissero coming up tomorrow. Rich is back next week. He is not, I am told, at Tight End University. But this guy is. It is the party of the year. Joining us live from Nashville, Tight End University, on behalf of Reese's, Mac Jones, quarterback of the San Francisco 49ers. Mac, how are you?
1: Good. How are you doing? Appreciate the intro. That was good.
0: How's Nashville? Because that in years past has been quite a party.
1: Yeah, it is a great event. Tight End U, you know, with Reese's is awesome. Like, I came last year and loved it. George invited me last minute last year, but this year I got the advanced invite. So I really appreciate it. It's a great event, and football, as I say, brings people together, and just a great combo between Tight End U and Reese's. That's what it's all about.
0: George being George Kittle, along with Greg Olsen and Travis Kelce, putting this thing together. Is he paying you in Reese's?
1: That's one way to do it. I think that's the best way to do it. I do love the candy, and I think it's a great sponsor event, and they do a great job with everybody, and it's so organized. And as a quarterback, you know, your best friends are always the tight ends, because it's just a good combo. So I'm excited to be here and throw and be around guys. Like, just meeting guys and hanging out with them has been fun. And now that I've been on three teams, I've played with a lot of different tight ends that are here. So it's just an exciting time, honestly.
0: And they're all there, and you're not the only quarterback there. I'm told Brock Purdy, Brandon Allen, Nick Mullins, basically anyone who's ever thrown for Kyle Shanahan or worn a 49ers helmet is down there. How much football is actually done? Because, like, last year I saw Brendan Bates do the Happy Gilmore thing that went viral in the golf tournament. There's allegedly classroom stuff. Is there any real football, Mac?
1: Oh, yeah. Oh, yeah. This is good educational football. I don't go to the classroom sessions, but all the feedback I heard from last year and I'll hear this year has been awesome. I think people learn a lot, especially young guys, hearing from Greg and everybody in the older generation of tight ends, I guess you call it. And last year I got good working. I was sweating, throwing routes, and they get after it. Like, it's a real training session, and I think it's just a great event. And like I said, like, your tight ends are always, that's your guy you're always going to go find. And it's just a really good event. So I'm excited.
0: Mac, you said you don't go to the classroom. So it's kind of like modern. It's like modern college football now, right? You just don't have to go to the classroom.
1: Exactly. I skip class and just eat Reese's all the time.
0: Talking to Mac Jones on the Rich Eisen Show, you said you've thrown to a lot of tight ends, three teams now.
1: Yep.
0: Mac, do you have a favorite tight end?
1: It's a great question. I can't give you an exact answer because all the other ones will be really pissed at me.
0: No, you could, though.
1: Yeah. I don't know. I think each guy brings a different thing. Like, in New England, I had Hunter Henry, who's a great player, played a lot of time in this league. And obviously Jacksonville, he got Evan Ingram, who's a great player. And then George, I've learned a lot from. And I mean, George is the man. He's unbelievable. he trains really hard and shows. He built the culture of San Francisco. Him and Juice. I don't count Juice as a tight end, but there's times when Juice plays tight end. So we'll give him a 50-50 chance there.

0: And then Jake Tonjes is one of our other tight ends. He's awesome. He'll be here today too. So we had a great group, and I'm excited to be with them.
1: How does Kittle look? What are the odds he makes it onto the pitch in Australia?
0: Kittle always looks good. He's always training hard and doing everything he can on his body. He's a wizard when it comes to that stuff. He spends a lot of money on his body and takes care of it. And I think it's going along well. I'm not in his body, but he knows where he's at. He knows how he feels, and I'm sure he's going to be ready at some point to go out there and rip it. So that's Kittle's mindset.
1: Breaking news, Mac Jones, you're not in George Kittle's body, which would be a show. Yeah, in and of itself. I'm sure George is happy that the game in Australia is, well, he's probably not thrilled it's in Australia, but it's on grass. Mac, are you watching the World Cup at all?
0: Yeah. I mean, Australia game will be awesome to spread football internationally. And then obviously Mexico City, but I've been watching soccer forever. My brother played in college. And so, yeah, this is what I love the sport. It's kind of one of my favorite sports, soccer, tennis, and football. So I've been watching it. Have you watched it?
1: Yeah, I've been watching it, and I've been loving it. I was at SoFi for the game on Thursday, the Switzerland victory. I tell you what, the place cleans up nice with grass, man. Like, it, I know, right? Sunshine and through. It was beautiful. It's not just that building. I mean, look at MetLife. I'm sorry, New York, New Jersey Stadium, whatever the heck they're calling it. George has been adamant, and he's not the only guy. Hey, look, we're doing this for the World Cup. You guys play on grass when you're at home, obviously, at Levi's. Or, I'm sorry, Bay Area Stadium.
0: Yeah, there you go.
1: George has been adamant, why don't we just put in grass? What do you say to that?
0: Yeah, I think it's interesting to watch on TV. And it's this time of the year, which makes it easier. I love grass. I've also played on turf, so like a lot growing up too. So my high school stadium was turf. Like, I don't really have a preference, but I also don't run that much compared to these other guys. So they like the grass, and I understand why. But I don't have a preference, and I think people have definitely voiced that, and rightfully so. And if it's possible, it's possible. But as I always say, you just got to get your stuff on and go out there and play, whether it's in the parking lot or on turf. It doesn't really matter.
1: I get it. You're not Lamar Jackson over there, but it does feel a heck of a lot better to get tackled on grass, does it not?
0: No, it does. It does, especially when it's cold, because the turf can get pretty solid. But yeah, it's whatever. I don't really care, to be honest.
1: No, it's fine. I mean, most guys do. It's actually kind of refreshing to hear a guy that says, "I don't care."
0: Yeah,
1: because most guys are going to plant their flag on this, so to speak, right?
0: Do you think they can do it? Do you think they can get it done?
1: I mean, they showed they can do it. It's an issue of maintenance, like you said. It's an issue of whether you are in, for example, New York, New Jersey Stadium.
0: Yeah.
1: Whether or not they want to maintain that with two teams. And that one's even more difficult because you see how horrible the turf is in Pittsburgh and they only have one team. Can they do that in the Meadowlands, MetLife Stadium, with two teams so the field is being used every single week and they have bad weather? It's cheaper to do it this way
0: and easier
1: to maintain.
0: Yeah, so, true.
1: Hey, I'm gonna go contract and trade thing here, so bear with me. I'll just take it from this angle. I know you've talked a lot about it. Like, hey, I signed a 2-year deal, not a 1-year deal. Imagine if I stunk last year. Like, it worked out, right?
0: Yeah.
1: I'm getting paid. I got guaranteed money this year, and you did play well last year, obviously, when called upon. Have they, meaning John Lynch or Kyle, have they brought you at least a trade possibility? Not would you approve this, but a hey. So-and-so reached out. Would that be of interest to you? Have they brought you any of those?
0: I think I'm going to let the Reese's answer that one. I have no problem. I'm just kidding. I think this is my number one question that I've been asked. And look, I love John. I love Kyle, the York family. Like, it's the best organization I feel like that I've played for in terms of just top to bottom greatness so far. And I don't like leaving good people. And I hope they enjoy having me there. And I'm excited for this year, to be honest. And a lot of that was off-season talk, and anything's possible, right? I mean, the trade deadline's not until a little bit through the season, but I try not to keep up with it, and I really just want to keep getting better. Like you said, I did play decent last year. I think I can play a lot better, which is what I'm striving to do this summer, is improve on my technique and see if that helps me and elevates me to get, you know, a big deal or something in the future. But I always say be where your feet are, and my feet are in San Francisco, and I like it a lot.
1: I respect that, man. I tried to go at it from a different angle.
0: You know what I'm saying? Yeah, no, I got you.
1: Not do you want to get traded?
0: Yeah, of course.
1: Hey, have they at least,
0: Yeah.
1: sent you a text?
0: Yeah, Look, they're all business guys, and I think that's behind the scenes stuff that's handled, you know, between agents and, you know, at the combine and all sorts of things that happen. So I've been in the loop on everything. The communication is clear, and that's all I care about, to be honest.
1: Which is a good answer in and of itself. Let me ask you an even more difficult question. Are you invited to Trav and Taylor's wedding?
0: Ooh. I didn't get the invite, okay. But I heard it's going to be wild, so good for them. And everyone, it's cool. You get to meet a lot of people at Tight End U, and that's what this event is about, is bringing people together. So you get to meet great couples and wives and girlfriends and everything. So got a lot of those around here, it seems like. So it's always fun to be here.
1: Wait a minute. Is Trav's fiance at Tight End U?
0: I don't know. I haven't seen.
1: Okay. Because that would be a story. I mean, she does know her way around Nashville.
2: I think she was there at the kickoff party last night.
1: Okay. Wait a minute. There you go. Brockman reporting that she might have been there.
2: Yeah.
0: Nice. Okay.
1: I go get it. Well, then I don't know why I'm holding you on this interview here. if that's the party.
0: It was good. George does a good job, like, setting it all up. And they go up for a quick minute, and everyone kind of does their own thing. So I'm excited for tonight. They do the country concert. Yep. Everyone's sponsors and everything. It'll be great. But yeah, I'm excited.
1: Yeah, and she was there last year now, if memory serves. Mac Jones, appreciate it. Thanks for being a good sport here. Enjoy the rest of the offseason, wherever it takes you beyond Nashville. And we'll see you in Santa Clara and eventually in Melbourne, man. Thanks for doing this.
0: Sounds good. Good to see you. Thanks.
1: You got it. Mac Jones, everybody. Thanks. The most dangerous players on the field don't do one thing. They do both. Block and catch. Do the work and make the play. Tight ends are the perfect combo, just like Reese's. Although he said Reese's.
2: Oh. Reese's Pieces.
1: Right.
3: Yeah.
1: I've heard it both ways. I forgot Taylor Swift was at the event last year, right? She got on stage last year for a hot minute. Yep.
2: Yeah, she was there last night. That's some of the pictures floating around today.
1: Okay.
2: Yeah.
1: You know what?
2: I just want Mac Jones to know I don't blame him for what happened in New England.
1: Why didn't you tell him?
2: Well, I don't know. It's probably a touchy part of his career. I don't know if he wants to bring up old wounds. But
1: you didn't want the whole thing to go off the rails? I think he might have been touched to hear that from you.
2: I don't blame him.
1: Okay.
2: Not his fault.
1: Was there I
2: feel like it was Robin Williams and Matt Damon and Good Will Hunting. It's like, not your fault, and then we just need to cry and hug it out.
1: You could have come and hugged the monitor.
2: Yeah. Not your fault.
1: Okay. Kirk Cousins next hour.
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22: 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Earlier on the show, 49ers quarterback, Mac Jones. Coming up, Raiders quarterback, Kirk Cousins. Two-time U.S. Open champion, Wyndham Clark. And now, sitting in for Rich, it's Andrew Siciliano.

0: Huge day in the NBA and a big day on this show for quarterbacks as well. Had Mac Jones, Kirk Cousins coming up in about 20 minutes as well on the appropriately named Rich Eisen Show. Hi, my name is Andrew. Coming up exactly 1 hour from now, U.S. Open two-time U.S. Open champion Wyndham Clark will be here. He deserves a laurel and a hearty handshake, and we'll find out what kind of grape he had after winning on Sunday. I do think it was really cool, and Dan Hicks kept noting this. Hey, Dad, he doesn't know that Dad is here.
1: Right.
0: And part of me figured that he had been able to spy Dad at one point.
2: I don't know, man. He's then, losing grips on the Open on Sunday. Right. You're probably locked in. You're not really looking at the gallery.
0: And Dad wasn't like yelling and waving. Right?
3: Hello.
0: Hey, over here.
2: Hey, stop hitting it in the fence, son.
0: Right. He was the one who was heckling. But the reaction was really cool on Father's Day. And I think there was a little bit of shock there as well. We'll ask Wyndham Clark in an hour. Oh, hey. Oh, hi. Kind of thing. Yeah, the mics picked it up as, you know, we did the round of handshakes and hugs and all that afterwards. It's Dad. I would be somewhat surprised if I, while at work, turned around like, my dad is here.
2: Yeah, exactly.
0: Yeah, that happened to me once, not my dad, my brother. I was at, it was the final Red Zone show ever on DirecTV. And all of a sudden I looked over there, my brother was here. He had flown in. I had no idea he was there.
2: You're like,
0: whoa. What are you doing here? Let's introduce the entire crew here. Ladies and gentlemen, Chris Brockman.
4: Hey.
0: Still a Celtic fan for now.
2: Oh,
0: Jaylen Brown is still a Celtic
2: life,
0: for now.
2: For life.
0: Yeah. World famous A1 Mike Del Tufo.
3: Hello.
0: How many Instagram followers do you have now?
4: Real or fake?
2: Mike, hey, we don't know what the answer to that
0: you
2: is.
0: You tell me, you, buddy
2: how
0: boy.
2: How much did you pay?
4: No, I paid nothing.
0: Okay.
2: Yeah, right.
4: A couple good Instagram reels give you followers.
2: Yeah, right.
0: Anyway, maybe I'm just envious. I can't grow my Instagram. Everybody follow me on Instagram.
4: I can give you a number.
2: They'll do us at 78,000.
0: How is that real?
2: Like, what are we doing?
0: All your videos are like static shots of a mixing board or you on the strand going, like that.
4: I haven't done that in a long time. No selfies.
2: Okay. Turn your likes back on. We need to be able to see how much you're getting.
4: Nope.
2: Because I'm guessing it's still around the 438 number.
4: Nope.
0: TJ Jefferson, how's your IG?
5: Fraud, Mike. I probably don't have as many followers as I should, but I have more than I actually want, if that makes sense.
0: Interesting.
5: That makes sense. I want people up in my business, so.
0: Okay.
4: I can show you how to take selfies.
2: TJ, 22,000.
4: Yeah, TJ's working.
5: It's hard earned, dog.
0: 22. There you go.
5: I should have 122.
0: Like more than me.
2: Not paid for any.
5: Not a dime. Not one.
0: TJ, I think you got more than me.
5: Well, you know, I used to be out in these streets, Andrew. Like, if Instagram was existed around 2002, 3, 4, I'd probably have a million followers with all the stuff I was doing.
4: Million?
5: I was in these streets. You know what I'm saying?
0: I got 28.
5: I was doing things, Andrew.
0: You're more.
2: I was in these streets.
0: TJ's a big deal. Also a big deal, the World Cup.
4: Woo!
0: The 2026 FIFA World Cup.
2: Yeah. Portugal just kicked off. Ronaldo.
0: Portugal just kicked off.
2: What
0: I am
2: is
0: going
2: Ronaldo
0: to be in Portugal on Saturday.
4: Woo!
0: And the plan is to watch the game somewhere in public. Don't know where. Don't know how I'm going to pull this off.
4: Probably a couple good places.
0: Right? It will be quite a fiesta.
2: I think you'll be all right.
0: Portugal and Uzbekistan scoreless in the first minute.
2: Ronaldo has been dragged for like a week.
0: He's 41.
2: For how he played last week and the team, like, you
0: give
2: know,
0: him a break.
2: Give him a break?
4: No, he doesn't get a break.
0: He's 41.
4: Get a break.
2: I mean, Messi's, what, 38?
4: Exact 30, 39.
2: We just watched LeBron at 41. I'm sure they go to the same doctors.
0: My point is, it's one game. It's one game. It's one game. Like, they're gonna win this one, and then it's going to be winning it on Saturday. Friday. Saturday.
2: We thought they were going to win last week.
0: I know. England and Ghana coming up at 4 p.m. Eastern time. Panama and Croatia at 7 p.m. Eastern time. And then the late game, the 10 p.m. Eastern time game, Colombia. And Congo. The Democratic Republic of Congo. Okay.
2: World Cup footballers under the most pressure. Top five.
0: I want to just.
4: Oh, yes.
0: Ooh. top five.
2: I mean, Ronaldo's one through five. Every superstar in this tournament is scoring multiple goals per game, and he had zero last week.
0: Look at Mbappe yesterday.
4: I mean, Mbappe.
0: Look at Haaland yesterday.
2: Everyone's scoring multiple goals.
0: Yes.
2: Except him.
4: And he sits there waiting for the ball.
0: Like, again, it's one match.
4: Right there. The strike.
0: I'm not a Ronaldo apologist.
2: You sound like
4: you're
2: one.
4: You're going, yep.
0: Let's wrap our arms around soccer. Before I begin here, and I want to get this out of the way.
2: Oh, wait, he just scored.
0: Ronaldo just scored.
5: I couldn't even speak.
2: He just scored. That's incredible. Do I take credit for that? I'm taking credit for that.
5: No, I mean, he didn't hear it, so probably.
0: Do you take it back?
2: No, he needs to have four more today to catch up to these guys.
5: What if he has two? He's getting two.
2: Hat-trick or bust today.
4: Hat-trick or bust.
2: Oh, he looks so relieved.
4: Yeah.
2: Literally a piano has been lifted off his shoulders.
5: Yep. I mean, it's pounding his chest.
2: He is fired up right now.
0: To be clear, last Friday on the show, I told you how much I love the World Cup, right?
2: It's awesome. I'm with you.
0: TJ, I'm not making this up. Last Friday, I wrapped my arms around the World Club, gave it a big abrazo, right? I love the World Cup.
5: It's hard not to.
0: Good. I just want to preface my comments with that.
5: Oh,
0: now I'm going to look at the camera, and I'm going to say...
2: This is a pretty sick goal by Ronaldo, by the way.
0: Yeah. It is sick. Wow.
2: I'll tweet it out.
0: I am not the biggest soccer fan. I'm not a guy that wakes up at the crack of dawn here on the West Coast to watch EPL matches. I have now been to multiple soccer games. I went to an Arsenal game last year. I went to a Boca Juniors game many years ago. And Buenos Aires, I love the experience. I respect the cultural force and the sport and the athletes and all of it. No, I'm a football guy and a baseball guy. Maybe to a far lesser degree an NBA guy, but football, baseball, that's my jam. That's what I watch. I love the Olympics as well, obviously. I do that for NBC, and I've always enjoyed those experiences. I beg your pardon. But no, I am not the guy that watches soccer pretty much outside of the World Cup. I follow it like I know the names. Can I tell you where they are on the table or the standings? No, I don't. I can't, generally speaking. Okay. When I went to the game last week, I was sitting with my brother and my nephew. My brother is that guy when it comes to soccer. I learned a lot, to be honest with you. Like the little nuances, and he played when he was younger, right? Was on like a youth travel team that played all over America. So he sees things that I don't see. I just don't. I don't. I would still like to offer some suggestions for soccer. I realize I may upset some of the soccer people. But soccer people, let me just say this. Don't come back, I beg of you, with, well, you just don't get it. No, I do get it. Like, I just laid out how I get it. I respect it. I like it. But the things I'm going to suggest, do not come back with, well, you don't get it. No, I do. And I think some of these things are silly.
5: I do.
0: I think some of these things are silly. When Brockman and I discussed this last Friday off the air, because after the show, to show you how much we love soccer, this past Friday, you and I hit a bar, had a couple of beers for lunch, and we watched Team USA's big victory in Seattle over Australia.
2: And it was awesome.
0: Okay? We had a blast.
4: Great. Sounded good, right?
0: Yeah.
2: Sounded great, Mike.
4: Perfect.
0: It was amazing.
4: All I care about.
0: Del Tufo, pitch perfect
4: on the
0: speakers in the bar.
4: Thank you.
0: Fantastic. All right. Five suggestions for the World Cup. Suggestion number one. Give the NFL that magic spray that miraculously cures injuries. We need that spray. Yeah. Like, what is that?
4: They haven't taken it out a lot. I've only seen it a couple times in matches.
0: But we have seen it.
4: You have seen it.
0: I believe in the Brazil game opening weekend, we saw it.
4: It makes an appearance.
0: Magic spray. Can you imagine? Could you imagine if the NFL had this magic spray where a guy just comes out, he's magically cured?
4: They don't have to go in the blue tent. Magic spray.
0: Don't need the blue tent.
2: No blue tent.
0: Right?
4: Magic spray.
2: Spray.
0: Nope. Don't need questionable problem. Nope. Magic spray. Give me the magic spray.
4: Make it like a shower.
0: High ankle sprain. Magic spray. It's magic.
5: It's like pouring Robitussin on them.
0: Hey, these guys look like they got shot.
2: At Wadamotussin.
0: They're rolling around on the field. Magic spray. They're cured.
4: Yep.
0: We need the magic spray. Rule number one.
4: Windex.
0: Rule number two. This one will be slightly more controversial. Or suggestion number two. Stop the clock for hydration breaks. Okay?
2: Hear me out.
0: The soccer diehards hate the hydration breaks.
4: Oh, yeah.
0: Hate them. Hate them.
4: Especially when you go to commercial.
0: God forbid, Del Tufo, you not only running the board, but producing and directing. God forbid you go to a side box, a sidebar, like we're doing on the screen right now.
4: That's exactly.
0: And run an ad.
4: Oh, no, no.
0: God forbid you make money during these 3-minute hydration breaks. I get it. You don't like the hydration breaks. That's fine. So we are already upsetting the soccer universe as it is with the hydration breaks. We agree on that?
4: Yes. But they've happened for years. It hasn't happened. Okay. It's new.
0: Right.
4: The commercial breaks are new.
0: The commercial breaks are new. We had them we had hydration breaks in Qatar, and now we're having them here. Why don't we just stop the clock? If we are going to be so sacrilegious and stop the game is stopped. They are not pretending to play the game. Stop the clock. Stop the clock. Would anyone actually be hurt? You don't get soccer. No, I do. I just think it's silly that for these sacrilegious hydration breaks, just take the sacrilege a little further. Like, we're already upsetting the fabric of the sport. If you're going to go there and shake the sport to its foundation, then just stop the clock. Like, at this point, what does it matter? Stop the clock. Well, they add the time at the end. Yeah, do they? I mean, they do. Okay. But it's not really on the screen. Oh, it is on the screen. Yeah. It's up to the ref.
5: Very arbitrary.
4: Well, there's 3 minutes they've been doing for the hydration.
0: It's up to the ref. And
4: technically.
0: It's up to the ref.
4: Yeah.
0: Okay. This one you're going to hate. Just stop the clock for goals. Well, we add the time at the end. It's a minute for every goal.
2: I don't know.
0: We don't. Imagine there's a running clock after touchdowns.
2: Minute-ish.
4: Oh, my God. For celebrations.
0: Yeah. And it's Mac Jones to Ricky Pearsall. Touchdown. With 15 seconds left on the clock. Oh, no, that's the game. Sorry. That time ran off as Mac Jones is celebrating with his teammates. Okay, I know you're going to hate that. Yes, I do have an issue with the clock. This one I think we can all stand behind. I need to see yellow cards and a lot of them for flopping.
4: Mm. Ooh.
0: Well, it's subjective. Well, the clock is subjective, too. Give me yellow cards for flopping. You're going to fundamentally change the game. Faking injuries is part of the game. There's only one referee. It's theater. I'm trying to draw a penalty. Like, if you only have to appeal to an audience of one, that's why I'm flopping. No, soccer fans will say that. And I get that. It's not like the NBA. It's not like SGA. Do you criticize SGA? Yes, I do. Albert Breer, friend of the program. Bert. Yeah. You know, was commenting on a flop yesterday. The guy got hit across the face, right? The Argentina game, you know, right in the nose. And he fell back again as if it was a catastrophic injury for which he'd still be hospitalized.
2: Yeah.
0: And people went after Bert when Bert tweeted about the flop. And he said, hey, guys, here are some NFL tweets from the past year in which I criticize people for flopping. Yellow card for flopping.
2: In.
0: TJ.
5: I'm down for
0: it. Yellow card for flopping.
5: But we've got to change that. It can't be yellow because the flag's yellow. So we got to give another color, I think, though.
2: We need yellow cards on all kinds of
0: stuff. No, I want it yellow.
5: You want it yellow.
0: So I want it yellow. I mean, I want it to have the gravity. I want the power of what is currently a yellow card. In other words, you get two, you get booted.
5: But I'm saying the penalty flag is yellow. So wouldn't you want a different color for you?
0: Okay.
5: Is all I'm saying.
0: Well, it can't be red.
5: Can't be
0: like
5: red.
0: Like ambulance, Red Cross. No, because red is red.
5: But I agree that they're, hold something in that
4: blue.
5: Why not?
2: Yeah.
5: This is Andrew's list. He has to come up.
2: Yellow means infraction.
0: Okay. Yellow means infraction. Yeah. Yellow like the helmet on your desk, right?
2: Pella. Shout out Pella.
0: Yellow card for flopping. I think that should be the least controversial one of these. I get it. You guys don't want to deal with the clock. The clock is part of the game. You don't get it. No, I do get it. I just think it's silly. It's silly. I get it. You don't get the sport. No, I do. I like it. I like it. I just think the clock thing is silly. It's the only sport for which time is kept. But the time doesn't matter.
5: Andrew, that's always been my argument. So I completely.
0: You don't get the sport. I do. I do. It's part of the free-flowing beauty of the game. That's what the clock is. It's a living, breathing thing. I understand that.
2: Ronaldo free kick.
4: Yeah.
0: Ronaldo free kick.
4: Literally just about to say.
2: Oh, man.
4: Oh.
2: If he scores right. again.
0: Okay.
2: I'm doing a victory lap.
0: Yeah. You demanded.
2: I did.
0: I have one more thing.
2: And then he immediately scored.
0: We'll get to the one more thing. You demanded a Ronaldo hat trick.
2: It's almost like I'm dialed into Houston right now.
0: Okay.
5: You're the only person on earth who thought Ronaldo should be scored.
4: We've bet on
0: it. Okay, if you're just joining us, Portugal on a Ronaldo goal leads Uzbekistan 1-0. Ronaldo in the 6th minute and is now in, I can't read that screen, I believe in the 12th minute, lining up for a free kick just outside the box.
2: See, they should stop the clock for this. This is taking forever.
0: Yes.
2: To get everyone
5: time
2: situated.
5: There's been at least a minute, while they're just situated.
2: Just getting everyone lined up and where they're allowed to stand.
0: Can you imagine in an NFL game,
5: oh, God.
0: In an NBA game, while SGA, while Wemby, flailing his arms, argued a call that kept the clock going? You don't get it. It's 90 minutes. No, I do get it. Big Poppy. Silly.
4: Used to sit in that.
1: It's great.
0: This isn't an injury timeout.
4: No clock.
2: It's been 2 minutes. He still hasn't kicked yet.
0: There was a referee injured last weekend.
5: Ronaldo.
2: He was a fake out.
0: Oh, you're ahead of me.
5: Yeah.
2: That was sick.
5: Go!
2: Ronaldo did the fake out and the other guy kicked and
5: go!
0: So it's not Ronaldo.
2: 2-0 Portugal.
0: It's not 7, it's 23. It is 2-0 Portugal.
2: That was sick.
0: At NRG.
5: He got it.
0: Houston.
5: He got
0: it. You know what's odd? It's Mendez with the second goal.
4: It's Houston Stadium.
0: So ESPN.com, ESPN.com.
2: Not NRG.
4: Yeah.
0: Has NRG on its scoreboard here.
2: Houston Stadium.
5: It's funny. Ronaldo ran off. He ran off the pitch like this, pointing at his head.
0: All right. I outsmarted you.
2: All right. Outsmarted him. Yeah. They did all go one way because they thought it was going to be Ronaldo.
0: And here is my final suggestion for the World Cup. Not a criticism, a suggestion. And this comes as a broadcaster. American broadcasters, I beg of you. You're calling it for an American audience. Please use proper grammar and subject verb agreement.
2: I knew that you would be on this. You are the grammar police, and it really annoys me that they'd say England are.
0: Okay.
2: Instead of England is. What are we doing?
0: I'm not criticizing a specific broadcaster because they all do it. And I don't know who's calling this game. I have it muted here in the studio.
2: They all do it.
0: But I bet you it was just said, Brazil are leading 2-0. Now, if it's an international broadcaster, specifically one from His Majesty's United Kingdom of Great Britain and Northern Ireland, and this is the way you've always called the game, that's fine. I get it. If you're an American broadcaster calling, can't we just say Brazil is up 2-0? That's how we talk here? Well, that's not the sport. You don't get it. No, actually, I do get it. I do. Just like you're talking to an audience that has proper subject-verb agreement. That's all. This is how we do it in the United States. I still like soccer. I am still embracing the World Cup. It's just grating when it's and the United States are up 3-0. No. That is up 3-0. And Brazil are excited. Yes, Brazil are excited. Come on.
2: It just sounds silly.
0: It sounds so silly. And even on the written word, ESPN.com will have stories written here with quote unquote English soccer, like British subject verb agreement on the front facing American page. And I'm like, ugh. 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

0: All right. It's the Rich Eisen Show, everybody. Hi there. I'm Andrew. Portugal up 2-0 on Uzbekistan. Hashtag as expected. Ronaldo has a goal. He set up another goal with a little sleight of hand free kick. Mendes was the one that actually scored the goal. And Brockman is happy because he basically said it's a hat trick or bust for Ronaldo.
1: I put the pressure on him, and he immediately scored. So, like, the true legend and champion that he is, Ronaldo answered the bell.
0: Yeah.
1: I'm taking full credit, TJ.
0: As we await Kirk Cousins here, can I say a quick word? And Wyndham Clark is going to join us in about a half hour, the two-time U.S. Open champion. I want to say a quick word here about social media and clickbait off-season NFL headlines, if I could.
1: Ooh.
0: Okay. It is content aggregation season. The NFL has, it's always content aggregation season, yeah. But it is aggravation season because so many of these headlines now are really nonsense because no one's at work. Jeremiah Love had a presser yesterday with the Cardinals, but their minicamp was a week ago. And I texted someone there like, wait, what? Did they extend minicamp? No, they just asked Jeremiah because he was in town to do a presser. But they're, other than an interview like Mac Jones or Kirk Cousins, and we're fortunate to have them both, grateful to have them both today, no one's on a podium, no one's on a practice field, no one's really making any news. Perfect example, Joe Thomas yesterday, or Friday, was on the show here. We talked about Shador. It was a Brockman question, who starts more games? It's what's more likely?
1: Yeah.
0: Right? Shador or Deshaun. Joe gave an answer. It's not some bold prediction. It's not a slam on either guy.
1: Nope.
0: he was answering the question that I teed up for him. Actually, that Brockman teed up for me and that I passed it along to Joe.
1: I mean, it's not news. All we've been talking about for months.
0: It's not news. It's made headlines, and Joe's had to answer people back on Instagram because people are, whatever, angry.
2: I should apologize to Joe for that.
0: It's okay. Well, I mean, there's, news front of the program, ESPN Radio Cleveland, Tony Rizzo, said, I'm hearing that maybe teams are calling about Shador. Okay, guys, yeah. Teams call about players all the time. That means he's going to get traded? I don't know. No, unlikely. Probably not. Right? But it's content aggregation season. So with that in mind, let's welcome in a friend of the program. It is great to have him on. He is the new Las Vegas Raiders quarterback, partnering with Bank of America today to host a Golf With Us clinic in beautiful Grand Rapids, Michigan. Kirk Cousins, how the heck are you?
3: Andrew, doing well. Yeah, back in my home area in West Michigan. Good to be on with you, and looking forward to this event with Bank of America today at the Kent Country Club.
0: Do you count the days in your off season because there are so few these days? Like, do you have everything planned out?
3: Well, I wouldn't say everything's planned out. In fact, I think the plan is no plan when you're on vacation. But my whole career, we go back to my home area in West Michigan, and we pretty much post up here for the entire time. It's never long enough, but I consider us pretty lucky to have about 5 weeks of a summer break, and we enjoy it every year.
0: What's your handicap these days?
3: I'm like a 12. I'm nothing special. I like to play. I've always said, like, when I'm done playing football, I'm going to commit to really trying to get down, not just a single digits, but like seeing how good I could be. But I just haven't put the time in yet. And my two boys are 7 and 8, and they're getting into it. So I think all three of us are going to grind on our game together in the next few years when I'm done playing.
0: All right. You're working with kids as part of this Bank America clinic today. What is your, I assume you have your list of things you teach young quarterbacks if you ever work with them. What would you teach? What would Kirk Cousins, the 12 handicap, teach a young golfer today?
3: I'd probably teach him to not listen to me and somebody else. But I'll tell you what, grip is kind of where it starts. I don't have a great grip, and so I'm kind of behind the eight ball from the start. From there, I just try to be an athlete and make it work. It's funny, too, because one day my driver's the club that's working for me. The next day it's my irons. The next day it's my wedges. And I'm like, man, if I could just put it all together, I could be somebody. But the inconsistency, similar to quarterbacking, it's who can be consistent. And on the golf course, I don't think it's much different.
0: Have you played in Vegas yet, Kirk?
3: I did not get out this spring, but I do plan to play a little bit. It's nice. It's sunny every day. Great golf climate, great golf culture, a lot of good courses. So I plan to get out a little bit during the season. Not a lot, but I hope to play here and there.
0: We're talking to Kirk Cousins here on the Rich Eisen Show. Andrew filling in, Chris Brockman, Michael Del Tufo, TJ Jefferson here as well. We were joking, and I know you've heard these jokes, Kirk, off the air. Like, you and Fernando Mendoza are the perfect quarterback duo for Vegas because you're kind of the anti-Vegas. You're not going out in leather pants with three buttons undone and the chains
3: not
0: out
3: yet.
0: Having a blast.
3: Not
0: that's yet. Although you could get the crypto chains going in Vegas if you really wanted to go there. So it begged the question, what is a night out on the town in Vegas like for Kirk Cousins? Are you playing slots, which you're allowed? Are you going to a buffet? Are you seeing a Cirque show? What do you do?
3: So there's a lot of good shows. I'm excited for Backstreet Boys. On an off day in training camp, I'm probably going to go see Backstreet Boys at the Sphere and wear all white and do the whole deal.
1: Yeah, buddy.
3: Donny Osmond. My mom had me listen to Donny Osmond when I was growing up. Probably got to go see him at his residency. Got to see a Cirque show, although in Las Vegas, there's like a half dozen you can pick from. So a lot of entertainment. I love to play golf. So if I get some time off, play golf, but I went down to the strip, during mini camp. Mondays are a pretty light day. So I went down to the strip when we wrapped up for the day and just kind of walked around, and it's not that easy to walk around. If you park and walk around, they don't really want you to leave the casino you're at. So I realized that maybe going down to the strip and just walking around isn't, the ideal way to do it. Like you might do when I lived in Washington, D.C. or Minnesota. So, I got to figure that out still, but we like it there. It's a cool place.
0: Yeah, it's hot as Hades as well, walking down the sidewalk. And then you have the guys doing this, trying to hand you those cards, which, I'm assuming you're going to give the Heisman to.
3: I'm still interested about the heat. I've never practiced in 115 degrees. I think that's coming. But, it is a dry heat. So, that maybe saves us 10 or 15 degrees. But I'm told training camp in September can get pretty hot.
0: Yeah, and that's why they usually practice, or at least they have in the past, at like the crack of dawn at 7 a.m. to avoid the heat. Are you and Julie going to take Fernando Mendoza to the Backstreet Boys?
3: if he would like to go, he is welcome. Although what I'm learning with my teammates, it's really the coaches who I kind of get along with like movie quotes and music, because it's the coaches who kind of grew up in the same era as me. When I start talking, with teammates about like a movie I loved in 1995, they aren't really able to quote it with me. So, but if he wants to go to Backstreet Boys, he's welcome to tag along.
0: I mean, that would be a great bit. If the Raiders content team, or forget Raiders content team, I mean, put it on your social, make your own money. That would be a great bit.
3: It's all about content these days. And as NFL news in June and July, we're looking for content. So I'll try to give you what I can when I can.
0: Oh, we're already aggregating this as we speak behind the scenes, Kirk. I appreciate you. In all seriousness, whether it's at the Sphere or, as you said, making jokes like your coach is 39, you're 37. Your quarterback clearly is 15 years younger. How has that dynamic gone? We have seen all the bits, and the Raiders have leaned into it. Seemingly, you have as well. But you know how this goes. He's the first overall pick, and inevitably, he's going to throw a couple of touchdown passes, and SportsCenter is going to go nuts in the preseason. You know that is coming, and you know how it will be handled by the people that go on TV and whose job it is to give an opinion. And the opinion, Kirk, look, I'm older than you. Like, I get it. There's always someone younger. Like, is always going to be play the other guy. How do you plan to handle that?
3: Yeah, I think it comes with the territory. You're 15 in the league. I'm no stranger to how this thing works. So you go out there, you play the best you can, you help your team best you can, contribute to our team success, and you let the decisions get made as they get made. But I expect to, be able to help this team win and to be out there on the field, and you roll with whatever happens. You stay focused and on what's going on inside the building. I don't think it's ever helped me to kind of look at what's happening outside the building, and just go enjoy the process with your teammates and your coaches, and we'll see where it all settles out.
0: What's Clint Kubiak like?
3: Well, I was with Clint for 2 years as a quarterback coach, and then a third year as the offensive coordinator, and then we were apart for, I want to say, 4 seasons, and now getting back with him as a head coach. He's the same guy he's always been, loves football. He's a very hard worker, very humble. He's got a great way about him. He's serious. There's not a lot of time for tomfoolery or, you know, there, I told him after OTAs, I said, Coach, this is probably the most urgent and most productive OTAs I've ever been a part of. But that starts with him as the head coach. He created a sense of urgency from day one all the way through the 10-week program. And I thought we got a lot of work done. We got a long ways to go, but we laid a good foundation. And then training camp is where we'll pick it up and continue to get ready for that first preseason game.
0: I've had very little interaction with him, full disclosure here. He seems from afar, tell me if I'm wrong, to be one of the, you said focus, serious, quieter head coaches. Is that fair?
3: Sure. Yeah, no, he doesn't need to be a man of many words. I think he quieter is a fair assessment, but that's different than lacking conviction or lacking that intensity. I think that his intensity, his conviction, his belief in what he's doing, having an identity. I think there's no confusion from us as a locker room as to what our head coach expects of us, what he wants our football team to look like. And so I would never confuse that with, you know, just being quiet. I think there's a certainty there that's comforting as a player.
0: One last thing here. I want to go back, if we could to, well, a sport that you're obviously helping kids with on grass. We had Mac Jones earlier on speaking specifically about grass because George Kittle and everyone has commented, watching the World Cup. Wouldn't it be great if we could have grass in all these stadiums? And they always point to the injury risk. And look, it's easier to get tackled on grass than it is to get tackled on turf. But at the same time, Kirk, correct me if I'm wrong, your Achilles injury happened on grass. So the idea that grass magically cures all injuries, I think, is a bit of a fallacy, yet we all prefer the grass. Where do you come in or come down on the idea that the NFL is ripping up the turf and putting in the grass for the World Cup? They could do it now.
3: I could go deep on this topic. I don't know that people want to listen to me, you know, go detailed about grass versus turf for the next 15 minutes. But, you know, when I was coming up, field turf was new. And so it was really exciting to go play high school football or middle school football on a field turf field. There were only a handful of them. I remember when Nebraska first got field turf, it was a big deal, University of Nebraska. So you kind of watch this excitement of we don't want to be on grass. We want to be on field turf. And then I got to Michigan State, and we became one of the few schools in the Big Ten by the time I left Michigan State that still had grass. And I remember saying, hey, would we ever do what the Big House did and the Horseshoe did and go to field turf? And they said, no, we have such a robust turf grass management program here at Michigan State that out of sheer, you know, pride and respect for that department, we'll always have a grass field. And I started to notice as we played around other stadiums in the country that you couldn't beat Michigan State's surface, and the natural grass field felt so much better than the nicest field turf you can get. And so I was always, after college, going to the NFL, you know, preferring grass. And then, you know, you have, like you said, not all grass surfaces are created equal. So you go over to Wembley Stadium in London, that had a different feel of natural grass than Lambeau Field, than the Bermuda grass down in the high heat, you know, cities like Tampa. You know, FedEx Field had its own unique grass that, you know, there's a lot of discussion about their surface over the years. So, you know, I've always said well-kept grass like a Michigan State, you can't beat that. But that's assuming that it's going to be kept to the standard, you know, that you're expecting. You know, field turf is just such a simpler answer in so many ways for so many people. But, you know, I don't quite understand all the ins and outs of what it took for the World Cup to be there and provide grass, and then what it would take to do that for an entire football season. That's a much bigger ask than for 1 month of a World Cup. So it's over my head, and I'll just go play on whatever surface they give us.
0: Including a well-manicured green today. 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Kirk Cousins, we appreciate your time. As you said, it is a dry heat. Good luck today in the humidity, and good luck back in Vegas in that dry heat. Thanks for coming on.
3: Awesome. Thanks, Andrew. Appreciate it.
0: You got it, man. Kirk Cousins. All right, Kirk. Everybody. I'm told we have breaking NFL news.
1: Ronaldo just scored again, too.
0: And Ronaldo just scored again.
1: One more from the hat trick. Come on.
0: That's don't go anywhere. That NFL news right around the corner.
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2: Of FIFA. So the breaking news in the NFL.
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2: No supplemental draft, everybody.
6: Oof.
2: There is not going to be a supplemental draft.
7: Shout out to you, Andrew. You pointed this out on Friday that this could be a possibility.
2: The NFL has sent an email or a letter, sure by certified mail, to Brendan Sorsby and said, sorry, man, we're not going to do this. You didn't prove your point, and you sent us the documentation you sent us your petition 3 days before the deadline with no documentation. We weren't going to do a supplemental draft. Sorry, buddy. We're still not. I did say last Friday that I thought the silence from the league was not deafening, but notable. And the deadline was only last week, so it was not that big of a deal. But the league has to grant a supplemental draft. Real quick, anyone know the last player drafted in a supplemental draft?
7: Was it Terrell Pryor?
2: No, it was Jalen Thompson, the safety, drafted by the Cardinals, used a fifth-round pick, just signed a nice, decent free agent deal with the Cowboys, still playing, good player. There was one in, I want to say 2023, nobody got picked. So there has to be a reason for a supplemental draft. Jalen Thompson is the only active player in the NFL right now, only active player that entered the league via supplemental draft. Only one. So these things are not annual occurrences. And when there is a supplemental draft, there has to be a real reason, number one. And number two, it doesn't mean you're going to get picked. But the NFL says we're not going to do it, which means Brendan Sorsby, now he could take this to court. He has Jeffrey Kessler as his lawyer, longtime nemesis of the NFL from the union side. He could take it to court and fight it, maybe. If he had entered the supplemental draft, if there had been a supplemental draft and it had been granted and he didn't get picked, he'd be a free agent. He went through the process. Everyone passed. He could sign wherever. He could sign with the Jets. He could sign with the Browns. He could sign with anybody. He can go sign with the Super Bowl champion Seattle Seahawks if he wanted to. But now that there is no supplemental draft, he's kind of locked out. He's got nowhere to go. And Brendan Sorsby is now likely ticketed for the 2027 draft. As a matter of fact, the last line in this letter, or the last paragraph, as Commissioner Goodell has emphasized, participation in the NFL is a privilege that carries with it significant responsibilities, including accountability. By all accounts, you are a talented player with potential for future success. We encourage you to focus on preparing for possible entry into the NFL through the 2027 NFL annual draft. Kick rocks, buddy.
7: Pretty much.
2: See you next year. Anyway, the gist of this is, under the CBA, the league retains sole discretion to determine whether it's appropriate to conduct a supplemental draft. The league has not conducted such a draft for several years, and prior to your submission, the league had no plans to do so, as no one else had sought entry. Your petition, filed 3 days before the deadline, without any supporting information or documentation, and only after abandoning your recent litigation efforts to avoid NCAA sanctions, does not provide a basis for the league to alter those plans. The issues presented by your petition are too significant and too closely tied to the league's core integrity interests to permit meaningful review within the timeline presented. In other words, you got banned for gambling. Don't come to us after deciding to drop your court case and just say, I want to play in the NFL. We don't want this. We're not going to handle it. You didn't even argue your case. You just filed 3 days before the deadline. Sorry, buddy. We want nothing to do with this. That's in essence what they're saying. The sole reasons identified in your petition for seeking entry into the supplemental draft are that you have been, quote, declared ineligible by the NCAA, have, quote, exhausted all of your avenues to continue in the NCAA, and, quote, want to now play in the NFL. The petition provides no information regarding the basis or timing of the NCAA decision. Public sources, however, indicate that in May of 26, the NCAA determination, eligibility. The league does not have the complete record of the NCAA's investigation. You gambled, reports you violated state criminal law, placed wagers on your own team and teammates. Your petition doesn't address these matters, nor does it demonstrate accountability. You sought to avoid the consequences of the NCAA's determination. Basically went, hey, dude, the NCAA hammered you. Mm-hmm. You're running from that, and you haven't made any case to us that you deserve to play in our league. So sorry, buddy. This might seem like a slam dunk to you, but we're good. We're good over here. We don't want anything to do with us.
7: Yeah, of course, Jeffrey Kessler's lawyer has responded, telling ESPN, it's a violation of the CBA and the law. We will pursue this immediately with the NFL Players Association.
2: Here's the thing. He's not a member of the union. The CBA does not have anything to do with Brendan Sorsby. Not a member of the union. He's not an active player. Good luck with that. Wyndham Clark right around the corner.
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22: 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Earlier on the show, 49ers quarterback, Mac Jones. Raiders quarterback, Kirk Cousins. Coming up, two-time U.S. Open champion, Wyndham Clark. And now, sitting in for Rich, it's Andrew Siciliano.
2: Man, what a fun show today. What a fun show. Kirk Cousins, Mac Jones were both here. Brendan Sorsby's not going to get a supplemental draft. Wow. That just went down. Giannis got traded last night. Oh, by the way, the NBA draft is this evening.
31: You didn't think there was anything to talk about.
2: The NBA draft is this evening.
7: So much for slow June.
2: Yeah. Ronaldo has two goals.
31: Two goals.
2: Okay.
31: Would have had three, but they used them as, you know, a decoy. Would have had the hat trick.
2: Chris Brockman, Michael Dotufo.
32: What's up, Andrew?
2: TJ Jefferson. Ooh. He has two goals. Wyndham Clark has two U.S. Opens.
32: Look at you. Look at you. Turning things.
2: Don't look at me. Look at him. Let's give a round of applause.
32: Yeah, Wyndham.
2: Let's get a round of applause here. Joining us now on the Rich Eisen Show, your U.S. Open, two-time.
31: Two-time.
2: U.S. Open champion.
31: Two-time.
2: Wyndham Clark.
31: Sir.
2: How the heck are you, Wyndham?
33: I couldn't be better.
2: I mean, you could. You get a third. I mean, that would be better, right? I mean,
33: they're not wrong. Best things come in threes, but I'll take two for right now.
2: But two is pretty good. When they were checking you in, and we appreciate you doing this, I was told you had a cup of something. Are those grapes?
33: Yes.
2: Yeah. Okay.
33: Yes. What yes. Kind of? We have a little Sancerre white grape right now.
32: Oh, lovely.
33: So cheers.
2: Well, cheers. I will.
33: Hey, you got to celebrate, right? I mean, you it's not very often you win the U.S. Open.
2: No, you should keep on celebrating, even on a Tuesday. I'm going to toast you back with black coffee from a Keurig.
33: Nice.
2: Which is like a Sancerre, but different.
33: With some Baileys in there, maybe.
2: Give me like an hour. Wyndham.
33: Okay.
2: you said that after the first open, it was Screaming Eagle, tip of the cap to Stan Kroenke. What kind of grapes did we crack open this time, Sunday?
33: It was a 95 Sazerac, so some Italian wine. It's actually my favorite wine. So it was, no offense to Screaming Eagle, that is unbelievable, but this is my favorite.
2: Well, well-deserved. What was that party like?
33: Well, it was in the Hamptons with a bunch of friends. It was at a beach club, which was epic. They had food out there for us, open bar. Everything was flowing, friends, family, some people I didn't even know. And, you know, we were just passing the cup around. Everyone was drinking out of it, talking about fun moments, smiling, laughing. We ended up playing, my brother and I, and people played ping pong. We got competitive. It didn't end until 5 a.m., so it was quite a night.
2: Wait a minute. Did you play wine pong?
33: No, my brother, there was a ping pong table in that beach club. And for some reason, my brother's playing people. And then everyone's like, Wyndham, you got to come over and beat your brother. No one can beat him. So I went over there. I will say some things were against me in that. And the fact that, you know, we'd been drinking out of the cup a little bit. It wasn't at my peak performance. But we had a lot of fun. And, you know, my brother got the best of me, which I hate to even admit. But, you know, whatever. That's what brothers are for.
2: We're talking to U.S. Open champion Wyndham Clark. Not Wyndham Supreme, like Marty Supreme. You were beaten in ping pong. Table tennis.
33: It doesn't happen often. Okay. But my brother is kind of my, like, you know, kryptonite.
2: Yeah, no, I get it. And hand-eye coordination after that many grapes, I can imagine would be a thing. What was it like having your dad, Randall, there? Because Dan Hicks kept saying during the broadcast, during the final round, like, Dad's here. Dad flew in from Denver, but he doesn't know that Dad is here. And then the cameras and the microphones picked it up there. After you won, you're like, oh, wow, hey, Dad. The celebration afterwards with Dad, how was that?
33: Oh, it was amazing. Yeah, I really didn't know. You know, my dad hasn't been able to watch me win one of my five tournaments and to win that championship on Sunday, Father's Day, and to have him there in person was amazing. And it really did catch me off guard. And I was just so happy I could share that with him. It's a super special moment. And then, you know, the celebration after, he was exhausted because he took a red eye. So we got him some espresso and he got to drink out of the cup. He got to hang with, you know, my brother was there and my sister. So he got to hang out with all his kids. I'm pretty sure he was in, you know, dad heaven. It was pretty cool.
2: Yeah. I mean, it is pretty cool. It's worth taking a red eye. I hate red eyes. I take them all the time, but you have to chase it when you land. You have to either A, take the nap or decide I'm going to stay up the entire time. I think watching your son win the U.S. Open is worth staying up for.
33: I think so.
2: Yeah. I think so as well. Wyndham Clark joining us here on the Rich Eisen Show. Andrew Siciliano sitting in. Wyndham, I got to ask you, 2 days later, I'm sure you've had one or two, maybe not, quiet moments to try to process the reaction of the crowds and everything you heard. People got kicked out, people openly rooting against you. I don't want this to be the entire story, but you know it is part of the story. 2 days later, how do you feel about it?
33: I honestly, I love it. I think it adds to kind of the drama of the tournament. I think I also hopefully won over a lot of the fans, especially the New York fans and other people watching that I kind of battled one of the toughest golf courses and a crowd that was openly against me. And I don't know. I think it was also something that I really will lean on in the future of kind of having everything against me and being able to pull through and win. You know, if you can overcome, you know, that, then, you know, what can't you do, especially in golf? So I look at it as a positive thing. You know, I try to always turn any sort of negative thing into a positive, and that's kind of how I'm looking at it.
2: And I thought your answer on the podium, and you had plenty of questions, obviously, about this on the podium when you won on Sunday, was great as well. They weren't, you know, they were rooting against me, but maybe they were rooting for Scotty, right? Maybe they were rooting for the career Grand Slam. And that's what I have to, in my head, do, is take that negative, turn it into a positive. How difficult is that, though? You've spoken openly about mental health. You've spoken openly about trying to channel negativity into positivity. And you said on the podium Sunday, like, my anger issues, I think they're gone. I think they're gone. Yeah. How do you stay in that moment? Because I'll be honest with you, like, the average person can't. Like, I was sitting on the couch going, like, just shut up. Like, I wanted to mute my TV, and I'm 2,500 miles away.
33: Yeah, I mean, it was difficult. I definitely, there's some training. You know, I used to be my worst enemy with allowing my negative thoughts to get in my way. And that's even before 23. And as I started working on my mental game, I learned to replace negative thoughts with positive thoughts. And, you know, it doesn't happen right away. You know, the mental game is definitely takes time to train your brain and to get better. And, you know, I've had, 2.5 years to kind of prepare for a moment like this where I have everything going against me. And sometimes even your own mind says negative things like, oh, I'm blowing this lead or whatever. Or they hate me. Why do they hate me? You know, whatever it is. And then the training kicks in and your brain says, no, you're great. You can do this. You've done this before. You can win. You tell yourself positive things. You either pray or you breathe and meditate, and then those really help get you through those moments. And that all really, really helped me. And then, you know, I thought if I could show them kind of kindness and love and the person that I really am, I think I could ultimately win over the crowd.
2: Which was great. And you did, I think, at the end. I hope certainly you did. And we kept hearing, and the great NBC mics were picking this up, good process, good process, good process. There have been many who have suggested that the good process now would just be take these events out of New York. Like this, you know, if you were, for example, in Minnesota, you know, the Minnesota nice, as you like to call the great fans up there, that it wouldn't have been like that. I mean, you would have heard something, but not like this. What do you say to that?
33: I disagree. I think New York's one of our best cities in the world, and especially in the U.S. And I think the fans are passionate. They love their city. They love our country. It's a little shocked they're rooting against me. I'm an American boy. I played on the Ryder Cup team. I was in the Olympics. So I love all the same things. But you know what? They're just passionate. And I think tournaments here in the future is a necessary. It's a need. Just maybe, hopefully, they start rooting for people or rooting for success than maybe against people. Yeah. So I think for golf sure needs to always be in New York.
2: I'm with you, man. And you know what? You're keeping it in the fairway here, and that's a horrible golf analogy. But seriously, tip of the cap to you, because I think a lot of other people would have not reacted the same way and would have been more like, hey, right back at you. And they would have celebrated that way. Like Randy Moss, moon in the crowd at Lambeau. But you did not do that. I got to ask you about this, Wyndham Clark. Obviously, massive news today in the PGA, for the PGA, not until 2028. The Championship Series and the Challenger Series, basically the top 90 guys are on the top tier. You can get relegated like it's the EPL here. You can lose your card. What do you think of basically turning the PGA Tour on its head in 2 years?
33: I think it's the necessary and best changes. You know, I think, what was it, in 2020 or 21, whenever LIV came to be, I think shook up the golf world, and I think for the better of the game. And I think this is one of those things. Brian Rolapp and his team and the advisory board have done an amazing job looking at the future of golf and saying, okay, we need a plan to make this the best we can possibly make it for the future. And I think this is one of the first big steps, you know, having the top players play in all the events, or at least most of them, and having it be easier for fans to follow. And then I think the relegation thing is awesome. I think it's obviously worked in soccer, and it's going to be great in golf. And I think the biggest thing for golf is when people turn on the PGA Tour and they're watching the Champions Series, they know they're watching the best players in the world compete on top courses in major cities. And yeah, I think that's the best thing for it. And then, you know, the match play is going to be a lot of fun. I think the fans are going to love it. It's going to be fun to be going head to head against a Scottie Scheffler or Rory McIlroy, whoever it is, to try to come down and win the Tour Championship. And I think that's going to be great for TV.
2: The relegation thing, going back to that, that really is the hook. From the way I see it, hey, tune in Sunday to see if somebody loses their card, right? Tune in Sunday to see if somebody gets bounced. Like you mentioned with soccer, the drama at the end of an EPL season if a team can't get a point, if a team can't get a victory at the end of the year, a team at the bottom of the standings or the table, as they call it. I mean, that is the draw, because not to make this all about shame, like the shame of your team getting knocked down is just massive. And that to me, obviously, look, match play is a big thing. But the relegation thing, I don't know that we can overstate how big that is.
33: Yeah, I think it's huge. I mean, the great thing is there's going to be relegation and promotion now in two tours. So you have the Champion Series, you know, guys are going to be relegated. But then you're also going to see in the Challenger Series, you know, get promoted. And so it's going to be exciting for fans to see both of those tours grow. I mean, it's the same tour, but both those series, you know, you see guys coming up and guys going down, and I think it's just going to be the better for the tour. So now guys are watching, you know, guys win the tour championship and keep their card, but also guys, you know, getting relegated and promoted. And I think it's the best thing for golf. And I think what Brian's done is an amazing thing. And I think golf's in a great place, and it's going to continue to be, especially with him at the head of the PGA Tour.
2: Wyndham, got a question from Chris Brockman over here.
7: Yeah, Wyndham, first off, congratulations. You had an amazing tournament going wire to wire. Very happy for you. On Sunday, were you scoreboard watching at all on the front when things got a little close there? And if so, how were you able to stay in the moment and focus on each shot?
33: Yeah, not really. I was trying not to look. You know, maybe I saw it once or something, but I really started looking more on the backside, kind of right around 12, because, you know, we had six holes left. Yeah. And I wanted to know, hey, do we need to be more aggressive? Do we need to make or be conservative and not give anything back, etc.? And, you know, it's hard to do that. And especially if you're not playing good and you hear groans and people talking about it and they're, you know, rooting against you and whatnot, it's hard not to scoreboard watch and be like, oh my gosh, my lead is dwindling. And but I tried to stay as much as I could within myself and focus on what I can control, which is what I'm doing, you know, my game, my process, etc. So I didn't really look to the back nine.
2: How bad was that lie on 12, by the way?
33: On 12. Oh, you mean on 16?
2: I'm 16. I'm sorry. Yeah, yeah. Sorry.
7: That's what I was going to say. 12. That's 16.
33: 16. Yeah. It bones maybe look better than maybe what it was. It was a bad lie. I'm not going to deny that. But I was able to get the club on the back of the ball, which is huge when you're coming out of the rough. If there's tons of grass between it, it's really hard to hit it far. But the fact that I could get to the back of the ball, I knew I was going to be able to, you know, hit it out. And, you know, that's why we work out in the gym and try to have speed. So you can, not just to hit it far, but to be able to hack it out of the thick rough.
2: Yeah, Bones made it sound like the worst lie of all time.
7: Yeah, the broadcast, Bones didn't do you any favors. Have you gone back and rewatched it at all?
33: No, I haven't had time. I've been, okay. I've been either celebrating or doing interviews and press conferences, etc.
2: I mean, that is as big a first world problem.
7: For sure.
2: Of old, yeah, yeah.
33: I have no time to watch or anything.
2: Yeah, I've been partying and doing interviews too much. We'd be remiss, because we're kind of a football show here, Wyndham, if we didn't ask you about your Denver Broncos. Any anxiety here about a Bo Nix Week 1 return? How you feeling about the coming season?
33: Yeah, I mean, if we made some incredible moves in the offseason. I think getting Waddle was huge. I liked our draft. You know, our team last year, I thought, was good enough to win it. Unfortunately, Bo got hurt. I think that was the difference from us being in the championship. And you never know, in one game, we could potentially beat the Seahawks. I'm a little concerned about Bo. I mean, obviously, his ankle is a huge question. But I also know the guy's resilient. I mean, he got beat down at Auburn. He came to Oregon, where I graduated from, and had an amazing year. And he's done amazing in the NFL for our team. So if he's healthy, I think we can be back in a championship game, hopefully. So I'm pumped. You know, I'm friends with a lot of guys on the team and the ownership and the coaches, et cetera. So I have to be optimistic about it.
2: You got to be optimistic. It's the middle of the summer. Everyone's optimistic about their team. I'm trying to think, like, what could the Broncos do to celebrate you? Like in Seattle, you know, that the blow the horn. I'm sorry, in Minnesota and Seattle, they do what do they do? Do something, right?
7: Or something.
2: Yeah, look, every team's got their thing. Cleveland, they break the guitar, right? Like, could Denver have you ride in on the horse Like, what could the Broncos do?
33: I was thinking I get to put on a uniform and maybe do like first kickoff or, you know, run a couple routes.
2: Okay.
33: Yeah, that's what I was thinking.
2: Do you have a leg?
33: I mean, yeah. I could maybe kick it 30, 40 yards. It would be like one of those squib kicks.
2: Could you kick a 30-yard field goal?
33: Oh, 100%. I'll prove it. I'll post it and send it to you.
2: Okay. This is a bit.
33: Or I could be the water boy, and I'll carry around the U.S. Open trophy with water.
2: There you
33: and
2: go. I like that. We don't want to do something demeaning like your little kid that runs out there and like picks up the tee after the kickoff and then runs it back. You're not that guy. So we got to do something. I like the field goal. Yeah. I like the field goal. Water boys.
33: Hopefully it's when we're up like, you know, 31-3 and there's 5 minutes left. I don't want the pressure, even though I handled the pressure this weekend. I don't want the pressure of missing a field goal and having the Denver fans hate me. I don't want any more hate in my life, all right?
0: Yeah, right.
2: It's the preseason, man. Like, it doesn't matter. Although Sean Payton takes the preseason pretty seriously. I've done some Sean Payton preseason games over the years where he's coaching the fourth quarter as if it's January.
33: Well, that's why the guys, he's goated. That's why he's won championships and is going to take us to one this next year.
2: There you go. All right, Wyndham, I'm going to raise my coffee mug one more time. Let's see that sensor.
33: There it is. Cheers.
2: All right, man. Congratulations.
0: Right, congrats, Wyndham.
33: Appreciate it.
0: That was awesome, dude. Yeah,
2: bro. Two-time U.S. Open champion, Wyndham Clark. Pretty great.
0: He was great. He had such a phenomenal tournament.
2: Handles it the right way.
0: Yeah.
2: And he's doing it with class. I don't know that I would take that. I mean, I don't know that I take that back. I think I would show that level of class, but it would be hard.
0: It'd be hard.
2: It would be difficult.
0: I mean, you've seen Rory chirp back at guys and other players, you know, kind of let it get in their head. And in that tournament where people are just constantly yelling, you know, get in the bunker and cheering when you miss short putts, like, that's tough.
2: I hope there was a moment in that party where he just yelled out a, you know what, to the world.
0: F him, yeah, for sure. He earned it.
2: He did. 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

0: Good stuff. Back of the Rich Eisen Show. Hi, Andrew Siciliano sitting in for Rich. We just did the TV bit with Jay Billis getting ready for the NBA draft. You know, talking about guys like Jimmy Chitwood and Teen Wolf.
1: Sidney Dean.
2: Coolidge.
0: Saw James Jackson from The Athletic here on one of my cameras. He's joining us now live on the show, kind of nodding and laughing. What's up, James?
3: How you doing, Andrew?
0: I'm doing well, man. How about yourself?
1: What up, James?
3: I'm pretty good, man. Great week. Great week to be in South Florida.
0: Yeah, nothing going on. Let's get to South Florida. We'll get to the draft in a second. You are a Florida guy.
3: I am.
0: Right? You kind of wrote your piece on The Athletic today from the Buck side of it. Inevitable, disappointing. They got their championship. We'll do that in a sec. Miami gets Tkachuk, gets Giannis. We're a football show. Gets Malik Willis as well. Take this from the Heat perspective. Good deal or bad? Because you got two, you know, you got Bam and Giannis, but then what?
3: They have, it's a great deal in my opinion, honestly. They've wanted Giannis for a few years, like a lot of teams have wanted him, but Miami has obviously been looking for a big whale, so to speak, for a while. And Jimmy Butler was here for a while, obviously, but in terms of like a trade acquisition, that established championship piece, a person who can bring that level of prestige to the franchise. Pat Riley said last year that he was not giving up, that he was not going to retire, that he was still going to stay at it of having one last window of contention for the Heat. And to your point, Andrew, yes, they have two guys in Bam and Giannis who thrive closer to the paint, but they also have two guys who can operate as offensive hubs, high post action. They can get smart cutters, smart shooters, get a lot of people just to get easy baskets because on one hand, Bam Adebayo, score of 83 points in a game a couple of months ago. Giannis Antetokounmpo, one of the most efficient scorers of all time. So you're going to find a way to be able to make that work. But to your point of concern, though, it's shooting that I'm more concerned about than just mere depth, because they have a lot of front court pieces. Nikola Jovic, Bobby Portis, Andrew Wiggins, if they can figure that out as well. But you're going to have to get shooters and people that can get the ball out of Giannis and Bam's hands for easy shots.
0: Yeah, James, you mentioned Wiggins. He's a free agent piece here. Be Pat Riley, be Eric Spoelstra here. Build the rest of this team. Where do you think they go?
3: Love for them to look at some shooting. If you can get creative with guys like Chris Middleton, who got bought out from Washington last year, ended up going to the Mavericks. Duncan Robinson played for the Heat for a few years. He has a partial guarantee with the Pistons, where I think he's on the hook for $16 million next year, and only $2 million of that is guaranteed. If they can find some shooters to go along with, not even just a potent defense, because Davion Mitchell at the point of attack and Norman Powell, if they can figure that out. Pella Larson too, honestly, a very good championship level role player who can slash. He's tall. He does a little bit of everything. He does whatever it is that Spo's going to need. And so, to your point, I think it's less simply about what specific pieces they need, and it's more about trusting the stability that the Heat already have. They have shown over the recent years, Caleb Martin, Max Strus, again, aforementioned Duncan Robinson, players who you can just maximize with smaller investments. Even a player like Drew Smith, honestly, he's going to be their fourth guard now, but he's really active on defense, makes great hustle plays. So if they're able to get some guards around the perimeter, you can have a pretty strong starting lineup of Bam Adebayo, Giannis Antetokounmpo, Andrew Wiggins, Norman Powell, again, if they figure that out, Davion Mitchell with some shooters, Nikola Jovic. He had a pretty rough year last year, but he's a good catch and shoot option. And he's honestly a really committed player who really gets hard on himself when he's not performing up to for his teammates, because he loves his teammates. But Spo stayed on him last year. He's really confident in him. And again, with players like Pella Larson, Bobby Portis, you already have a top eight. But if you get some floor spacing, I really think they're cooking.
0: Dr. James Jackson here covers the NBA for The Athletic. James, we'll throw one more piece in there for you, because Brockman's stirring the pot over here. Just looking at the socials.
3: What you got?
0: LeBron.
3: So, yeah, I was poking around about that one too, and all we can say is not yes, not no. You never know. You never know. Like John Hollinger at The Athletic, honestly, he used his board's formula last week to show, in one of his pieces, to show like LeBron isn't necessarily, in terms of on-court production, not necessarily going to be up for the max. And so it will be interesting how that can play out, because you're talking about a player who, yes, he's still productive, still has all-star caliber production, but there's no precedent for a player entering his age 42 season, as John pointed out last week, and what that can mean. But if you can get someone, again, that can get the ball out of these cats' hands and get them in driving kick opportunities, yeah, that'd be fun. That'd be fun.
0: So, James, you're telling me there's a chance?
3: Yes. You know, we'll see. We'll see how that goes.
2: Wow. What would that be like?
3: That'd be honestly a blast. As you mentioned, I'm a South Florida guy, but when I was in college, I barely missed the Heatles years. So it would be fun for LeBron, in theory at least, double back a little bit. He talks highly about Miami. Pat said earlier this year too that he wishes that he and LeBron actually, they kept things going a little bit longer, that he had a dynasty in mind that just didn't really pan out. But even beyond LeBron leaving, contract dispute with Dwayne Wade as well. Like, those are the only two things that ended the Big Three era. Like, Chris Bosh, he had to preemptively retire because he had the blood clot issues and everything like that. But, if you can get a forward who can create easy offense for folk, who can get drive and kick opportunities, who can get little dump offs to Giannis and Bam and stuff like that for about $25, $26 million, and he just so happens to be LeBron James, it's not a bad idea.
0: Yeah, no, it's not a bad idea at all. It would sell a few tickets. Talking to James Jackson of The Athletic, not as if the Heat are going to have trouble selling tickets. So let's rank these possibilities here, James. I'll give you three teams. The Lakers.
3: Mm-hmm.
0: The Cavs. The Heat. Rank them in likelihood going 1 to 3 of LeBron James playing this fall.
3: This is just my list.
0: Yeah, your opinion.
3: I said Lakers. He's worked very hard to build the stability he has there, wealth of opportunity for his family. The Heat, I could see that just because, again, he's talked highly of being down here in Miami, what it meant for him. And again, going back to the comments with Pat, Spo, honestly, just everything that would mean they won a gold medal together just in 2024 over in Paris, he and LeBron. And then I would go Cavs, partially, though, because LeBron did joke earlier this season that he doesn't even like playing in Cleveland and such like that. And also, too, practically speaking, the Cavs, should they re-sign Donovan Mitchell, give him X amount of dollars and figure things out with James Harden and stuff, how much money can teams even have? In this apron era now, teams are really having a hard time not only just making moves for the now, but, in 2 years, does this bite us in the behind? So I would go Lakers, Heat, Cavs for that list.
0: Yeah, I would say the same. I think he stays in L.A. If I'm him, I stay in L.A., assuming that all parties are involved want him to stay in L.A. To me, that is the obvious one. Look, I'm a Cavs fan. Going back to Cleveland would be great, and they do have to shake that thing up, mix that thing up somehow. I'm not a fan of the James Harden piece, but I think you might be stuck with him. Regardless, LeBron came back and won. I don't know that he needs to do it again unless you absolutely unequivocally find that in your heart, that's what you want to do. And if that's the case, Hey, man, come on down. We'd be happy to have you, but I don't think it has to happen, and I wouldn't be disappointed if it does not.
3: Look, to your point earlier, asking, what would the Heat have to do in order to, round out some you'd get LeBron with, some shooters and stuff, a Clay here, a Chris Middleton there, a dude off the street, or a random person, if their name is Brian Williams or something like that. If you just tell LeBron, we got shooters and we got drivers and stuff like that, that could be intriguing. Because I think also more to your point with LeBron, there's really not anything for him to play on. He's created his own legacy. I think largely at this point, what's interesting with him is he's played basketball since he was 3 years old. So this is a person who he really gets to choose his out with it, and he's done a wealth of things with it. But I don't really think there's a wrong choice for him to make necessarily. I know, even more to your point, for a while the Knicks were a team that was just could LeBron go there? But they just won a title. They don't even need him. So I don't really think there's anything he's more pressed to do either than to stay in Los Angeles or Miami, which, now that I think about it, it sounds like the best warm weather city might win.
0: Yeah, definitely. Just for the record, we don't have humidity here. It's illegal in California. Right. However, in Florida, they don't have state income tax.
3: Yeah, I was just about to say that.
0: There's that. There's that. Florida has hurricanes. We have earthquakes. You guys have a lot of bugs. We don't. And we have no humidity.
3: Not to your point.
0: None.
3: Anyway. Do you remember about the story Dwayne Wade had where they were on a boat and LeBron refused to pay for data roaming because he did not like to waste money? So the tax laws, you know, who knows, you know, but yeah, I was born in California, actually. So just to that point, it's still on my bucket list to actually see a proper Laker game in person, everything of that sort. I've seen LeBron like a couple of times on the road, but just there's a different prestige of just being able to finish your career with the Lakers, because the Lakers also really take it seriously of treating their stars well through the end of their careers.
2: Yep.
3: That's why I could see it where he just ultimately stays. There's a lot of different things that he wants to do, but he's also considering creating another basketball league with Matt Carter and stuff as well. I think in general, the reason why it's so hard to predict what LeBron ever does is because his mind is already so vast and his influence is already there. But in the end, I ultimately think he stays with the Lakers.
0: Talking to James Jackson of The Athletic here. James, is Jaylen Brown a Celtic on opening night?
3: I doubt it. I don't even, like, the question might be, does he want to be? Because just everything that's been happening over the last couple of weeks, the Giannis rumors, like if Giannis is on the table, you got to get into that. But understandably, things have just reached an odd tipping point, especially because when they won the championship a couple of years ago, he was the finals MVP and he was the person that carried them while they were waiting for Jason Tatum to come back. So it won't surprise me if he's not a Celtic, quite honestly. And that just says more about the business. He braces himself for these types of things too. Jaylen knows how businesses work. He knows that it's a tough game. And he also just accepts that there's always going to be a challenge for him to be able to take on. But now you're just talking about, you know, do you even want me here? And quite honestly, I don't really know how much you can even personalize that, because even going back to the point of business, you're talking about a two-time league MVP in Giannis, a former finals MVP, had 50 points in a title clincher, you know, a few years ago. It's just, but again, like, you get to the NBA because of your confidence. You get there because you know that you can do things that other people can't do. And so in Jaylen Brown's case, I don't think he's going to be a Celtic, but most likely because they've been here enough times where I'm pretty sure he just wants to embark on his own challenge.
0: Yeah. I mean, we could even make the question tighter and go, is he a Celtic tonight?
3: No, probably they would not even surprise me. Like, because if you dangle it, one of my favorite Twitter accounts, Dragonfly Jones, he just suggested dangle it to Minnesota.
0: Yeah. See if
3: just because the thing is with trades that I'm finding, like, Andrew, you've been in the game, like, I don't want to age you, long time though.
0: No, man. Age me, it's okay.
3: But it's just to say, man, like, it with players, man, like, it's less about like how valid and good a trade is, because everyone's just always like, no, like, who won this trade? Who lost this trade? But really, man, it's just really about, hey, I dangled this trade for 5 seconds and they bit. If you dangle a trade for 5 seconds, the rationale goes out the window. And so see what you can get, because a player like Jaylen Brown, mid-prime, finals MVP, good in the community too, quite honestly. Whatever people would say about, you know, his attitude and like him being too smart, this, that, and the third, he loves the community. He's a deeply curious person. And he's a person who he can acclimate himself into a franchise pretty well. But you know, if you can see what you can get for what, like a Wimby, like to pair him alongside a Wimby or something like that, and maybe get some younger pieces, you'd have to get creative. But the Celtics need depth in order to not only ensure like they can contend, but how's Jason Tatum going to look next season coming back from his Achilles rupture? So they got some decisions to make for sure.
4: Wait, so I'm looking at I'm looking at Dragonfly Jones' tweet right now. Mm-hmm. Why would Minnesota do that?
3: No, they wouldn't. No, not a smart Minnesota.
4: Right.
3: Not a smart Minnesota. No, not a smart Minnesota. But that it's just to say, though, like, it's maybe you dangle the trade at 2 a.m. Maybe.
4: Is it like a you up text?
3: Yeah, exactly. Maybe you dangle it at 2 a.m.
4: Well,
3: you don't send it. You don't send the trade like at the start of business hours, though. No.
0: Yeah. Like a late at night after, you know. Maybe on a Friday night.
4: Sure.
0: Yeah. Where you look at the text Saturday morning, you're like, did I really send that?
3: Actually, and to the point of asking that, just in that tone, that inflection, like, remember that shot Steph Curry hit against the Thunder where it was like 40, something like that? My first thought when I saw him take, why would he take that shot? And then he So it's just to say, you'd only do it because if you're the Celtics, it's just like, this dude is so pissed off right now.
4: Yeah.
3: You still have a window. And I think even taking it from the Celtics situation with Jaylen Brown just now, this is also inevitable. A couple of years ago, the Celtics, the ownership had to shift. They had to shift their ownership because they were concerned about teams being so expensive and the payoff and such like that. And so I think this is also a byproduct of the era of the NBA. Like, if you win a title, you have 2 to 3 years after that to really figure your stuff out. We've seen that with the Nuggets. Yep. We've seen that. We're seeing that inevitably with the Thunder, because Hartenstein and Lou Dort, they're going to be up. So I think it's less just about how much they do or don't like Jaylen Brown. And also, too, man, you got slim margins to maximize these expensive rosters.
0: Yeah, very slim. NBA offseason. Fascinating.
3: Yes, sir.
0: Draft tonight. Giannis traded last night. Read James Jackson's piece. I know, so we're going to get to the Bucks. How did Giannis and the Bucks reach this point, a timeline or the fallout? You do have it meeting by meeting, interview by interview, how we did eventually get here. Real quick, James, last thing. You said it was inevitable. Mm-hmm. Was there a moment that broke them? And was there any way out of this? Was there any way to mend fences?
3: Between the Bucks and Giannis?
0: Yes.
3: I won't say that there was not a chance, but I would say the flip or flop nature of things. It's a slow drip. Like, on one hand, you know, Giannis is saying he would never demand a trade to get out. And ultimately, that is technically true. But on

0: And so there, it could have happened, but one day Giannis was saying he wanted to stay. Another day they were entertaining offers. So I think it's less about there being one moment and then more about it just being a lot of cracks in the concrete that just led us here.
1: And now the Bucks are sitting here with 10 and 13 this evening, night number one of the NBA draft. James Jackson from The Athletic. By the way, great wall behind you, man. I appreciate you doing this, man. Talk soon.
0: Appreciate you. Likewise.
2: All right, James.
1: James Jackson, everybody. 10 and 13. In the NFL, 10 and 13 is exciting.
3: Sure.
1: NBA draft. Although Giannis was pick 15, right?
3: Unknown, flyer.
1: The Joker was not number one overall.
3: Drafted during a Taco Bell commercial.
1: Correct.
2: Jalen Brunson.
1: We've seen countless stories. It's so funny, the NBA. We see countless stories of guys coming from nowhere. And at the same time, the average NBA fan, and they're right, will say, those picks are worthless. They're not. 10 and 13, certainly not. Obviously, but the further you go from number one, obviously, and that was the similarity, Giannis and Myles Garrett, is the teams that would trade are not giving you top five picks, right? Like the Celtics. Hey, you get Jaylen Brown. Huge piece. MVP caliber piece.
3: Yep.
1: But you're picking 27, right? Yeah.
3: Yeah.
1: Okay. Coming up, we will take this thing home. Who's going number one tonight? Brockman will tell you straight ahead.
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0: 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We have an actual time limit on this, so we're going to go to the phones here. I'm looking here at the desk under my laptop. Manny in El Paso.
3: Manny!
0: What's
4: gentlemen,
0: up, my friend?
4: How are we doing? Greetings from a 107-degree day in El Paso, Texas.
0: Oof. It's a dry heat.
4: Yeah, it's a hot one. I need my hydration break. Okay, so first of all, Mr. Brockman, I think I should apologize for my friend's marriage advice. I don't know if he was reading some dark poetry at the time, but hopefully it made sense to you. But my real question is for Mr. Del Tufo.
2: Yes.
4: Oh. We all know, Mr. Del Tufo, you are the king of the mixed massing sound.
0: He's good at it. Yes.
4: You're also the king of swag. But why have you not hooked up the boys there in the studio with some caps, some shirts, some jerseys?
2: Yeah, exactly. I brought him a trophy.
4: Or maybe even some tickets to a game there in SoFi. Hook it up, Mr.
1: Hook it up, Mike. Tickets.
4: You're on a phone, for God's sake. Come on.
1: Whack.
0: Thanks, Manny. Del Tufo. Manny.
1: Yeah, where are our tickets?
2: I mean,
0: San Los Boletos.
2: By the way, I'd have to give a kidney away to get a ticket for this. It's
0: you've got two.
2: I know.
1: Yeah, you only need one.
2: I do have a credential, but I can't go to any matches, which kind of stinks. Like, because I have to mix the matches, which I'm very jealous of you, because I would love to go to one.
0: Jealous of me?
2: Yeah, because you
0: went to one. Yes, I went to a game last year. I saw the Switzerland victory over Bosnia-Herzegovina, and it was fantastic.
2: Our colleague in the back went to see the match at SoFi the other day. Mm-hmm. I'm jealous, because they got to be insane in person.
5: Well, you got a chance on Thursday to go.
2: No, I mix it from Fox.
5: You got to work.
1: 5-0 Portugal.
0: 5-0 Portugal.
2: I would love to go.
0: TJ, you going to try to go?
5: Man, I we were talking about this yesterday. Oh, Andrew, you'll love this. Back in Pittsburgh at the Civic Arena once, mm-hmm. I snuck into a Bone Thugs and Mary J. Blige concert. And I said, maybe I should try that here at SoFi.
0: Like, yeah.
5: I knew one person's name. I knew Bone's manager's name. I talked myself in. I got in a prayer circle with him. Snuck into the concert for free.
2: I love it.
5: So maybe I'll try that here at SoFi.
0: You should. But you're the same guy that wouldn't go to a Cowboys game if they were here.
5: Yeah, but this World Cup's different, man. This is like once every few years. I can see the Cowboys whenever.
1: Yeah.
5: Like,
1: we should try to go.
5: Can't you see the World Cup whenever.
1: Definitely try to go. Thursday, USA Turkey.
5: But see, the way my bank account is set up, that's a lot of fun.
0: I'm still mad that I kind of sort of turned down a chance to go to the USA opener.
5: Oh,
0: man. It's a long story. It was like juggling between friends. It was.
1: You should have went.
0: It's a little more complicated than I thought.
5: Are you going?
0: Again? Yeah. Right now, I'm not. No.
5: It's USA, though.
0: However, if Del Tufo...
1: Yeah, hook it up, Mike.
0: We're going to offer a ticket.
2: I mean, you got
1: friends.
2: You could sit in the booth with me while I'm mixing it.
0: Tom Pelissero sitting in this chair. Tomorrow, the Rich Eisen Show. I'm Andrew Siciliano. So long, everybody.
5: Bone Thugs.
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0: And away we go on this Tuesday. Mike Callow here with you, ESPN 630, the Sports Capital. You can also listen anytime on the ESPN 630 app. And man, do we have a lot to get to today. Of course, your Washington Wizards with the number one overall pick. That coming up tonight, 8 o'clock, ABC, ESPN, whichever vehicle you want to watch it on there. I don't think there's any controversy really anymore heading into tonight. But you never know. Maybe somebody like the Jazz go and, you know, give the Wizards a haul, whatever. We'll see if that happens there. We also have an update to the whole Sorsby situation with the former, I guess we're calling him former NCAA quarterback, trying to be a NFL quarterback. The NFL has denied a supplemental draft for him. Oh boy, I got a lot to unpack there, and also how his camp just will not let anything go. We'll get into all that coming up in just a little bit. Plus, a little more fallout from the NHL with the Tkachuk trade. Some of the reaction around the league, plus a confirmation as well from Tariq El-Bashir about how the Capitals will stand pat most likely and take whoever is best available with their two first-round picks. Plus, the World Cup continues to roll on as well. A packed day, four games today when it comes to the World Cup. Portugal, Uzbekistan just went final. Portugal 5-0 winners in that one. England, Ghana coming up at 4, and then Panama, Croatia at 7. Colombia, Congo at 10. So, packed day there as well. Plus, we'll jump into Brandon Ayuk a little bit in just a little bit. But let's start things off with the Wizards, as they do have the number one overall pick. It's been, this is going to make me feel old as a younger fan, and I put that in air quotes. The year they drafted John Wall, I think that was 2010. Is it 2010 or 2009? It's been 16 years since that has gone down. That makes me feel old because basically, if you would have told me, hey, in 16 years, you're going to be talking about that anniversary, I would say, okay, well, Wall would have probably recently retired, and he has, and would have, you know, wanted to ask how things would have gone with one John Wall. And truly a mixed bag. Underwhelming probably overall, but a mixed bag as well. And I look at, you know, a pick like tonight. We've talked about who they'll draft, whether it's Dybanska, whether it's Peterson, I keep saying as well. Boozer deserves a little bit more conversation than we're giving him. But all that being said, thought about today too, because this could be another changing of the guard in terms of the hierarchy of DC sports. What I mean by that too is hoops resonates here far more than especially transplants realize. I say it all the time. One of the most fun times in DC sports, period, were the Gilbert Arenas years, where you literally couldn't miss a game because of how much, this town was taken over. The Beal Wall peak couple years, does deserve a little bit of credit, but it didn't have the same feeling as well, because it didn't feel like those two could go up against LeBron and go toe-to-toe, where it felt like Gilbert could, or at least Gilbert had the ignorance to make it feel much better. All that to be said, you know, I look at kind of the historic moments of the beginning. You look at Jaden Daniels being drafted, this team settling in on him, and then everything that went into the 2024 season and everything that, you know, got them there to that NFC Championship run. It was a thrill from that start on. And will that kind of be the same feeling with the Wizards? I don't think it's going to be the same feeling, because I don't think they're going to the Eastern Conference Final. But I do think this is probably the most anticipated opening night for the Wizards since John Wall, right? Am I crazy to say that? Because it's more about the unknown as well. Like, even in the peak Wall Brad years, never felt like they were really going to be contenders or compete for a championship. That's just, you know, the harsh reality of what the NBA was at that point in time. This time around, though, it feels like, hey, if this guy does, whoever it may be, whether, like I said, it's Peterson or Dybanska, I think it's going to be Dybanska, but if it does, you know, end up going really, really well, we're talking about years of potential championship basketball here in the DMV, which is just something that has not even been fathomable for so long in this area. And I say it time and time again. The biggest disservice to DMV sports fans has been the Wizards. Because, yeah, you draft Alex Ovechkin, everyone becomes hockey fans. Yeah, I would expect that to happen when the guy who broke Wayne Gretzky's all-time goals record, yeah, I'd expect everyone to jump on the Caps bandwagon, right? Football wasn't ever going to go anywhere, and it took literally one season to turn everyone right back around, going to Washington games again, growing the season ticket base, et cetera, et cetera, et cetera. With baseball, I would say there's still some work to do. Even though the Nats won a World Series, they did not do a lot to keep their fan base around. And in fact, the Nats are having a fun little season here. People want to talk about this season. I also, not like I just kind of discussed there with the NBA, know the reality of the situation, that they can have a fun little season. I know they're not going anywhere in the playoffs if they get a wild card berth at that. Could be fun, could be something to build upon. They also have a looming situation with CJ Abrams, upcoming with James Wood as well. What I'm getting at is the Nats are a mixed bag. But the Wizards, I saw what happened when Montrezl Harrell was getting MVP chance at the foul line. What was that, 5 years ago? I saw what happened when you just get a glimpse of hope with this franchise sometimes, of the fans flocking, of people wanting to talk about them again. Hell, I always say this too. I know how deep a team runs when if you wear a hat, a shirt, a jacket, whatever, and someone not just says something about it, but wants to talk about said team. That was the Wizards for a point in time there. They've had blips of it on the radar. But for the most part, no one even wears that, let alone wants to talk about it. So the way it lands with me here too is the potential to finally just get the Wizards back in the conversation and then really, like I said, shuffle up the hierarchy a little bit, maybe shoot up to the number two team in the area. Wouldn't surprise me. It really wouldn't. I've said it before in these airwaves. I don't talk a lot of Wizards because they're really not worth talking about in the middle of the season. Especially this year and the last year where the last two seasons, any sniff of success against a team, guys get benched or don't get any more minutes. There's no reason for me to watch. It was the same thing when the Nats were peddling Joey Meneses out there, right? Fun little story, but after about a year of it, it's like, meh, I'm good. I don't need to watch this anymore. Wizards feel like we are right there where you could watch next year and see something fun to develop. I do want to talk about the Trae Young. I won't call it fallout, but the reaction to Trae Young being signed to his deal. It seems like it's a very mixed bag about how people feel about it. That there are others that I was reading yesterday about saying, I can't believe the Wizards gave up all this cap space, blah, blah, blah, blah. And I kind of feel there's a part of that, but the Wizards were going to use this on a veteran player anyways, right? And I saw someone say, well, they could have, you know, taken on a bad contract and gotten some assets in return. Sure, they could have done that. But at the same time, hasn't this front office done enough over the last couple of years to say, hey, let's wait and see about it? Right? By the way, I wanted to read this too, because JP Finley fired off a tweet about this yesterday. Some insight on the Trae Young deal from an NBA source. The market for Trae changed after the lottery reform as more teams were looking to compete. He was expecting multiple max deals around the NBA. The deal is max for what other teams could pay, but about $75 million less than what he could offer, what the Wiz could offer. Well executed by Winger, Dawkins, and crew. Let's be honest here too. JP just sat down and did a half-hour interview with Winger. So his sources probably are the Wizards themselves. This is all me guessing. This is just me connecting the dots here. It also was a very pro-Washington type sourcing of that. That being said, there is a little bit of truth to that. That I reacted to this yesterday. That market probably was going to heat up. Somebody probably was going to hand him a max deal. Doesn't mean it's correct, but this is the business of the NBA now. You've got to give up some of these contracts. And so, I get it. There's some apprehension there. It's a four-year deal. They were already trying to be, you know, at least have this year with him. So, really, as I said yesterday, it's a 3-year extension, a 2-year guaranteed extension. I'm going to guess Trae Young probably by that point is going to take, you know, the player option. What I will say is this. None of this matters if they miss tonight with the first overall pick. That's where it ultimately lands with me. So, if they get this first pick, you can overshadow that contract, is what I'm getting at here. And on top of that, it's a 3-year deal, right? You're going to get through a 4-year deal total, right? You're going to get through this year. You're probably going to get through next year. Guess what? Becomes either a 1-year deal with a 1-year player option. You can actually move that contract. I don't care what anyone says. And also, mentioned this yesterday, you now have a fat contract that you can trade to someone else if another trade comes along as well. I'm not saying you needed that, obviously. But all I'm getting at here is, in the business of asset management, you've gone ahead and used one of your assets, cap space, to sign a guy that's probably gone from overrated to underrated in the grand pantheon of things, and who you had to hand a max deal to. And as I said, I don't like the max deal, but that is the price of doing business these days. And so, I don't know. I also think the national media here too is underestimating what the Wizards lineup would look like. So, I think you would have gotten that somewhere. And the number's probably not going to match the play. But that's just how the contracts work in the NBA now. And like, I saw the video of Brian Windhorst saying it's the worst contract in the league. Instantaneously one of the worst contracts in the league. That's crazy. One of the worst contracts in the league would be a guy like Jan Mahinmi, who was a DNP for a year straight. All I'm saying here is that the numbers are what you probably shouldn't pay attention to. It's going to be, if Trae Young is good, you're paying for that play. And that's the way it kind of works right now. Here's the next one. You just gave that up for Trae Young. You didn't have to trade anything for him, right? You saw how he integrated with the team at the end of last year for a couple of games. And I would make this argument too, that this Wizards roster is probably better than any other roster that Trae Young has been on. So roll the dice. This is exactly what the Trae Young and AD deals were. Rolls of the dice. Also, I wouldn't underestimate that either, by the way. AD being on the move. It feels like that chatter has picked up. Because AD has seemingly not said he really wants to be here, where Trae Young has. So that's another, you know, part of this as well. Where we're now talking about a guy who hasn't exactly been endorsing Washington. I also saw Trae Young's Instagram post yesterday. That where he posted preferred destination. Basically just saying, I want to be here. And that's okay too. Here's the deal as well. They have a lot of young players. All these young players won't stick on the roster, right? If you want to get rid of this contract, you might be able to attach one of the players to down the line. And that's where things also can help you out too. Now, to shift gears a little bit. I was getting ready to go to bed last night. I was getting ready to, you know, wind down. And then the Heat trade for Giannis. Oh, boy. Now, I said this yesterday. Giannis is not bigger than either of the teams that were the front runners, the Celtics or the Heat. But I think this is going to be either amazing or terrible for the Heat. Because I talked about how all the chatter around Milwaukee was, oh, that guy will show up to the plane 2 hours late and won't have any repercussions. That's not going to fly in Miami. Now, does the whole, you know, change of scenery help Giannis become, you know, the Giannis of old, essentially? A little more killer instinct with, you know, Riley and Spoelstra running the ship. let's see. I'm not going to, you know, say the 31-year-old's going to unlock another level. But I will say the Heat finally got one of these deals done. And so, I don't know. I don't know if the Heat are better, but I do know they didn't even really have a chance beforehand. They did give up a ton in this trade. But either way, he gets moved. And now the Heat are going to try to compete. What I will say about this, too, is the Celtics kind of shaking the tree on this, too, was interesting. And offering Jaylen Brown in all of these trades. I think that's an interesting one. And here's the other thing that happened, too. Giannis gets moved, but Bobby Portis also gets moved in that trade, too. I find that interesting because Portis found his kind of comfort level there in Milwaukee. Now he gets moved to Miami, which I think that'll be a good fit. I don't know. I'm just kind of tossing it out there that I see what the Heat are banking on with potential. Will it work out for them? Not sure. Don't really know, especially with what their bench looks like. But you can kind of figure it out from there. They're out, right? They can still fill out their roster with the rest of free agency. Hell, there's this team here that has some young players. If the Heat are really wanting to move on and move some first-round picks. I doubt that they are, though. Not anything more than they already are. So there's that. Here's the other thing here as well. I think what you were paying with, just to go back to Trae Young for a sec. Here's what you were also paying for yesterday, too. You were getting this done before you entered into the draft, before free agency opens up. You're getting this done in a way where you at least have clarity moving forward. That's okay. And that's the price of admission is what I'm getting at here. So we'll get back into the NBA draft coming up next year. Some sound from Brian Windhorst, a little bit from Malika Andrews as she interviewed AJ Dibanista. We'll get into all of that. Draft coming up tonight. Take a quick time out. This is The Line Change. I'm Mike Hallow on ESPN 630 and the ESPN 630 app.
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0: We start things off in the NBA. Blockbuster trade happening last night where Giannis Antetokounmpo has been traded from the Bucks to the Heat. The rumors yesterday were that Miami and Boston were the front runners to land the Bucks superstar. He now goes to Miami for a plethora of picks and players. And of course, this ahead of the NBA draft coming up tonight. That at 8 o'clock on ABC and ESPN. The Wizards, of course, holding the first overall pick. Over to baseball, both the Nats and the Orioles in action tonight. Nats hosting the Phillies tonight, 6:45 first pitch. Zach Little going for DC. Jesus Luzardo going for the Phillies. Nationals trying to win yet another series, beating the Phillies last night. Orioles, they continue their West Coast road swing. A 9:38 first pitch, 9 o'clock pregame on these airwaves. Ryan Johnson going for the Angels. Shane Baz going for the O's. Mike Hallow, ESPN 630, the Sports Capital.
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2: Problems now in Landover with police activity closing down US 50, the John Hanson Highway eastbound. That is closed between Garden City Drive and the Beltway. Westbound side is also closed just before the Beltway due to this police activity. Traffic is jammed from 704. Now, this also affects the ramps from the outer loop and the inner loop. Those off ramps to go on to Route 50 are blocked due to this incident on Route 50. An accident on the outer loop in Alexandria at Route 1 has been moved to the left shoulder. Traffic is jammed from Van Dort Street. I'm Michelle Murray. That's your traffic up to the minute.
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0: All right, welcome back. Mike Callow back here with you. ESPN 630, the sports capital, and on the ESPN 630 app. Of course, the Wizards with the first overall pick tonight. 8 o'clock for the NBA draft. AJ Advanced, of course, the favorite to go number one. And then after that, Darren Peterson. And then Cam Boozer to go number three, most likely, depending on where you do your shopping. The draft odds really aren't that different. I will say this. I do wonder if somebody has even called the Wizards about this, or the Jazz have just stood pat, knowing full well that, you know, they're getting a stud either way. Dibansta now is the -1,000 favorite to go number one overall. Peterson at +750, Boozer at +4,500. So even within the NBA circles, that's where it ends up landing. Peterson -310 to go second overall. Boozer -260 to go third overall. Obviously, if you're gambling on positions in the draft, that just kind of is what it is. But either way, let's hear from AJ Dibansta. He sat down with Malika Andrews. Let's hear from the potential Wizards franchise player.
1: I don't think I'll feel super excited until my name gets called. A lot of people are just asking me, like, how do you feel? How do you feel? I'm just going with the motion until 8 o'clock.
2: Very even keeled until 8 o'clock, which is right at the top of the draft. And you have been adamant that you expect to hear your name called number one overall. Is that right?
1: Yeah. I mean, I have the utmost confidence in myself, so I think I'm going to get called first.
2: As we've gotten closer and closer to the NBA draft, is going number one still the most important thing to you as you get closer to this dream being realized?
1: Yeah, I mean, it was the ultimate dream. Like, being a number one pick and being in a conversation with previous number one picks is definitely a goal.
2: And that
1: hasn't changed.
2: Dulled or changed at all.
1: No.
2: So what is the story that you've told yourself that being the number one pick will complete? Because clearly there's something in your mind that says, this means X about me.
1: Yeah, I mean, I've been number one since I got ranked, so about eighth, ninth grade. I was like 14 years old, first ESPN rankings came out, and I haven't dropped all of high school on mock drafts. I mean, I've been falling between one and two, but I mean, I think on draft night, I'll be number one, you know, kind of just complete it, and now I got to start all over again.
2: What does a successful rookie season look like for AJ Dibansta?
1: Making it to the playoffs. I think all the teams in the top five didn't make it to the playoffs, so whoever team I go to, make it to the playoffs and be an immediate impact. But rookie of the year is also on the goal list.
2: Rookie of the year, winning, and I think one typically tends to follow the other here.
1: Exactly.
2: Who's been the person that you've leaned on the most through this process?
1: My parents, both of them.
2: What have they told you?
1: I mean, to stay ready. It's going to be a lot coming at you at once, but just try to enjoy the process.
2: Are you enjoying the process?
1: I am.
2: Because I imagine it's also a little bit stressful, because being the top pick, it comes with huge expectations, being the face of a franchise. Why are you ready to be that person, that player?
1: I think I've kind of just been doing it since I've been like 13, having a camera in my face, having people follow me, just kind of being the face of different AAU teams.
2: Yeah.
1: So I think I can handle it.
2: And you sort of enjoy that, don't you?
1: Enjoy, and I can deal with it, though.
2: Okay. One of your assistant coaches at BYU said this about you. Forget about his game. His mindset is elite. What is that mindset, and how does it separate you?
1: Yeah, it's just kind of just like the way I go about things, my preparation before games, before practice. Recently just started changing my diet, so just trying to be a pro right before I become a pro.
2: As we talk about this draft class, the class of 2026, it's already being compared to some of the all-time great classes.
1: Yeah.
2: Top to bottom, when it's all said and done, how do you think this class is going to be talked about?
1: Yeah, I think at least 10 of us will probably be still playing when, let's say, 8 years down the road. I think that's how deep we are, but it can be more. And I think this will be probably one of the most talked about draft classes since LeBron's, I think.
2: One of the most talked about draft classes since LeBron's. It's also getting compared to the 1996 draft class. So many guards kind of up and down. Do you see that lore for this draft class?
1: Yeah, I mean, I think we're just super talented, and the fact that it's a lot of freshmen kind of tells the story.
2: Yeah, and I think that's something we're going to continue to see. You've already talked about your Hall of Fame speech in the future, that is something that you want to speak into existence. When we're talking about your Hall of Fame speech in 20 years, 25 years, whenever this happens, what do you think the headline is going to be about your career? What do you want it to look like when it's all said and done?
1: Yeah, a lot of championships, definitely. But like just a little bit of everything, making my teammates better. But you know, all the stuff that's gonna come in between all-star appearances, all-NBAs, defensive teams. But just want to be known as like one of those great teammates that elevated his teammates.
2: Great teammate that elevated his teammates. What is a text message or a call that maybe you have gotten from somebody in the NBA that has buoyed you, has anchored you throughout this week?
1: Actually, no NBA players have texted me this week, so we'll see.
2: So maybe next week after you get in the NBA, you're going to get a welcome text.
1: Yeah.
2: Last one for you. What is the moment that you're going to look around and say, whether it's when you've lining up with LeBron James across from you, whether you're dunking on some, but whatever it is, what is the moment that you're going to look around and say, okay, here it is, I've made it?
1: Probably when I play in Boston, again, TD Garden. I played there twice. I played there in college and high school, and it felt surreal, but playing against the Celtics will probably feel crazy.
0: That was AJ DeBanista with Malika Andrews. And I'll say this too. I've watched a lot of AJ over the last, I don't know, we'll call it last month, month and a half. Dude's media trained. And I was actually, I saw a tweet from earlier today. I don't remember who put this out there, but they asked Peterson's dad, or sorry, DeBanista's dad, about you know, the marketing of his son. Basically, he's only signed three major deals, and it's like Fanatics and a couple other major brands. I can't remember who the other two are. But essentially, here's what it was. It was Jesse Doherty, and I want to give him proper accreditation here. He's on Notus, N-O-T-U-S. And here is what Jesse had from his dad. His general marketing approach with AJ is fairly simple. They've signed only a small handful of brand deals. Nike, Red Bull, Fanatics, all extremely lucrative because they don't want to dilute his value. But when it comes to interviews and social media, AJ's everywhere, which Ace believes has been good practice for dealing with reporters in the NBA. Plus, in the NIL era, social impressions often directly correlate to dollars made. Everything with AJ is by design. This is kind of like the modern athlete personified, that you have a guy like AJ who is on with Nike, Red Bull, and Fanatics, three very prominent brands who throw a lot of money at very prominent athletes, right? You think about Red Bull athletes, there's not a ton of them, but one's here in town, and that would be Trinity Rodman, who had a fantastic rollout with Red Bull. I think it was last year or two seasons ago. She's on with Red Bull, Adidas, and I think those are just her major brands there. DeBanista, kind of the same deal. Fanatics, I feel like, just throws money at everybody, and you can get a lot of things when you sign a player to a Fanatics deal. You get their exclusive autograph rights, exclusive merch, all that fun stuff anyways. I look at this and kind of think as well, this is not going to be somebody that is easily swayed by, or easily changed, I should say. I shouldn't say sway, but easily changed by signing a major contract and getting some money in the process. And that's also what I like about this as well. And this isn't a slight to Peterson or anyone else. But we've seen it time and time again. How many times have I talked about on these airwaves how these athletes sometimes are really young and they've got to learn? It doesn't sound like he's going to have much time to learn. And for what he's also saying there with what he said to Malika, where he's saying, I want to be a Hall of Famer. I just want to be good and win championships. I want to be a Hall of Famer. I want to elevate everyone else around. I'm just saying you could do far worse than taking someone else. And really, it does not sound like he was married to going to Utah or anything like that. And if he's the guy, and I think he's going to be the guy, I'm fine with this. I know there was like the cramp gate, taking creatine, all that stuff that happened, you know, during the tournament. I'm sure the Wizards have done their due diligence on that one. Here was Shams on number one pick as well.
3: The league-wide belief right now is that BYU's AJ DeBanista is who is being looked at strongest for that number one overall pick with the Washington Wizards. Wizards executives Michael Winger and Will Dawkins have done their research on the top of the draft. You think about names like Darren Peterson, Cam Boozer. They've also visited there. They've been looked at different points, but they are really narrowing on AJ DeBanista because of his fit as a wing player, his flair, the passion he plays with as a fit alongside Trae Young at point guards. Devonta at the wings, and then Anthony Davis at center. Hmm. And today, the Wizards and Trae Young reached an understanding on a free agent deal. 4 years, $212 million max deal. So Trae Young is locked in for the long haul. Anthony Davis expected to be there. And now we'll see what happens. Likely, and what we're looking at is A.J. DeBonsa at one.
0: So here's the other thing that I like about this Trae Young deal, too. It means that this team had to say to Trae Young, here's what we're thinking. If we take him first overall, here's what your role is going to be. Because I saw a lot of chatter yesterday of AJ, it was from John Wall yesterday. Although AJ needs the ball in his hand, so does Trae Young. How's that going to work out? Guys can flip their play styles. Like, this is what's also what's really kind of funny about these NBA finals. Not only that the Knicks won, but the Knicks won changing up how they played. Remember when I was spitting out the stats 2 weeks ago about how the Knicks were on the best 10-game streak in NBA history? Well, it was because they changed up how they played. And I think, are they going to have this, you know, revolutionary change in the NBA that everybody's going to play this way? No. But I do think a lot more players are going to be a lot more amenable to bend how they play, seeing as how the Knicks dismantled the Spurs and had Wembanyama lose his mind. I'm in no way, shape, or form comparing the Wizards to the Knicks, but I am comparing how maybe the modern NBA athlete maybe bends the way he plays a little bit looking at what just happened. Here is Jay Bielis and Tim Legler. Why should AJ go number one overall?
4: Well, he looks like he was built in that lab for the NBA. He's 6'8". He's got a 7-foot wingspan. He led the nation in scoring. He's got a great mid-range game. You know, he's got these long strides, and he can get to spots and then rise up and make NBA-level shots. Oversized, outstanding in transition, and can play above the rim, get downhill. Another thing he does extraordinarily well, in my view, is post. So he can play out of the post and back you down and make plays out of there. His three-point shot is still emerging. Like, he shoots a good ball, but he's not consistent from three. Mm. But there's a lot to like. I mean, any one of, in my view, of DeBonsa, Darren Peterson, or Cameron Boozer, you could make a credible argument that they should be the number one pick, and you wouldn't get, you know, funny looks for it.
5: Yeah, I agree. Look, I think there's little risk with any of those top picks, but I think of those top guys, there's the least amount of risk with DeBonsa. Here's what I love. Jay hit on some of those things. I also love the fact that despite the fact that this guy's probably been the best athlete on the floor most of his life, he's got a lot of polish to his game. When he gets into the lane, he decels, he slows down. He's got some of that footwork that you need at the next level when you're going to see a different type of size coming at you as rim protection. So his motor's off the charts, his open floor ability off the charts. And I think he's a great fit for what Washington needs right now.
0: So, I mean, what Washington needs right now is a superstar and a franchise level, you know, changing player. So there was Bielis and Legler on him. And look, I'm not opposed to drafting the best athlete in the entire draft, especially in this sport. I will happily take the 6'8". 6'9", you know, player who's been a beast his entire career. I always say this too in the NBA. This guy's 19. He's still going to grow. Like, he's still going to fill out his body, right? I always like to make the comparison to LeBron, and I know LeBron is a crazy comparison for a lot of these guys, but remember when LeBron first came in the league, what he looked like? Granted, he was very young, a couple years younger, and now look at what he is now. He's a specimen. He's a machine. And that brings me back to that Malik Andrews interview a couple minutes ago. The fact that the guy's already looking at his diet is already telling me, okay, the deck is stacked for him in the sense, right? It's like when we were talking about over and over and over again 2 years ago, you know, when we were talking about Jaden Daniels being drafted. I remember going, he goes through the VR stuff. He trains really hard. He's a film junkie. He's always the first guy in, last guy out. If a guy doesn't, you know, perform after doing all of that, there's a hard-pressed reason of why, I can get mad at a guy. He's doing all of the right things. That's how it sounds with DiVanceta at this point. One more here, because I think it's going to be AJ DiVanceta. I think everyone thinks it's going to be. But What are some of the questions on Peterson and why he isn't going to go number one?
6: Yes, because unlike the old days, every team got everyone's health information. Now, under the new CBA, everybody has to get the health information. But I just want to pause and raise a glass.
7: Okay.
6: to Trey Young and his agents.
7: Yes. Because Trey, you this was like the smartest
6: absolutely,
7: man.
6: Absolutely. And his father, Ray, is one of his agents.
7: Yeah.
6: What an absolute jaw-dropping deal.
7: Unbelievable,
6: for him.
7: Right?
6: In speaking to the Wizards today, they're very happy to get Trae Young under contract. Okay. This doesn't preclude them, they say, from taking Peterson with the number one pick.
7: Oh, really?
6: Now, whether we believe that or not is a different story.
7: Is that just smoke and mirrors there?
6: You know, they are saying that they will take, and you know, they've done a very good job to this point. I don't want to talk outside of school, but I don't think this Trae Young deal was agreed to in the last 10 minutes. I think
7: they've done
6: a very good job of keeping their cards close to their vest.
7: Okay.
6: They're gonna try to keep doing that. However, I think the league will probably say this is an indication that they will follow what Jeremy has projected, which is AJ DeBanza first.
0: And to Windhorse's point there as well, I think a lot of what went on over the last 6 weeks was the Wizards trying to bait Utah into losing their minds a little bit. I thought that's what it was from the get-go. But then all of a sudden, like, Peterson canceled his workout, and then he only just met with the Jazz over this past weekend. It's been a masterclass by the Wizards front office on winning the offseason, winning off the field, as Bruce Allen would once say, for the then Washington Redskins. And are the Wizards going to get anything out of this? No, but at the same time, it didn't hurt anybody and everything that went down. So, I expect AJ to be the first overall pick. If it is Peterson, I'm not going to be mad about it. I've even said if it's Boozer, I'm not going to be mad about it. But I don't think you miss on the, like I said, 6'9 player at age 19 who's been a beast his entire career. All right, we'll take a quick timeout. This is The Line Change. I'm Mike Callow on ESPN 630, the ESPN 630 app. DC.

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0: All right, welcome back. Mike Callowback here with you, ESPN 630, the Sports Capital, and on the ESPN 630 app. I want to talk a little bit about the NHL here because something happened today that I just, you know, it makes you kind of just shake your head of why. Mike Babcock was hired as the Edmonton Oilers coach today. If you don't know about Mike Babcock, he was a coach, or I guess is a coach in the NHL. Not long stints, but coached with the Ducks and Anaheim in the early 2000s, was with the Red Wings for about 10 years, from 05 to 15-ish. Yeah, I think it was like, 10 years, so, which means he also, you know, went to and won Stanley Cup. And Babcock, though, has been known and basically been outed as somebody that abuses his players. And what do I mean by that? I'm not here to say physically abuses, but basically psychologically abuses his players. That at every stop of the way, he has been known to really just rub players the wrong way. And players have been outspoken on this. Babcock, by the way, he signed on with the Blue Jackets and then resigned before the season even started. And on that front, too, the team, even though Babcock resigned, the team apologized to their players for hiring Babcock amid the fan criticism, given previous revelations regarding his perceived toxic coaching methodologies and interactions in both Detroit and Toronto. And I've said this before. Methods change. You should change your methods as we move forward. I don't care. This isn't just to Babcock specifically, but to all players, coaches, et cetera, et cetera, et cetera. Babcock, for lack of a better phrase, is a POS. He sucks. He's a bad human. And the NHL, the fact that he gets cleared by the league, then the Oilers, who have the best player in the world in Connor McDavid, decide to go with, yeah, you know what? In the NHL, and I say this about every sport, essentially, where everybody's clamoring for these jobs, where we have young up-and-coming coaches like Spencer Carberry. I just saw a report, by the way, with Spencer Carberry that the Capitals actually ripped up the last year of his deal, let the new deal started. He's expected to be a top-five paid coach in the league, got in while he was young, right? It's not just him. There are other young coaches around the league. Vegas has a young coach, for instance, another 40, 41-year-old coach. And yet, a team with the best player in the world goes with a 63-year-old abuser. And like I said, I throw that around as in, that's how he coaches. And it just blows my mind that so many people let that happen. That no one steps in at any time and goes, you know what? Is he going to be that much better then the next up-and-coming coach, then another veteran coach? And I've said this before, too, by the way. Coaching in the modern sports landscape, your shelf life couldn't be smaller at this point. NHL, you're lasting maybe 2 to 3 seasons unless you win a cup or get to a cup. NBA, you're at the will of how the team is built, essentially. And even if the team is built well, you're probably not lasting more than 2 to 3 years. NFL, 2 to 3 years max, right? And so you're going to just jump through all of these hoops and bend and twist your way to hire this guy? My God, man. The NHL has a problem with this. You had the Carter Hart situation and those players. That controversy happened, and look, they weren't convicted, but you can all read what happened there. And now you have this situation. And it's just ridiculous to me that we are still living in this day and age where a guy that is just known as a bad guy, players who don't say much, especially in the NHL, come out and say, yeah, this dude sucks. Has a history of benching guys ahead of milestone games and stuff like that. Screwing over rookies and veterans alike. Get out of here, man. I was reading on this before the show started, and I got to find it here because I think I pulled it up on Wikipedia because somebody had, of course, listed this all out. His criticism. Here we go. One of them was a player saying he was verbally abused during a game in the 2012 playoffs. Another pair of players. This was from the Spit and Chicklets pod with Bizanette, with Biz and Ryan Whitney. They described Babcock as, quote, a truly bad person. Coaching methods as personally directed psychological abuse. They contrasted Babcock with John Tortorella, another coach notoriously tough on his players and widely disliked as a result, by noting that Tortorella's methods are hockey related and he treats his players respectfully when off the ice. You want to know who did defend Babcock? Sean Avery. And if you know that name, because he's a POS too. So, here's the other one. Bench Roberto Luongo for the Heritage Classic. Or sorry, that was Tortorella who did that. He's accused of scratching players ahead of milestones. He removed Mike Modano from the lineup for his 1,500th game towards the 10-11 season with no reasoning. Bench Chris Chelios for the 2009 Winter Classic against his hometown team, the Blackhawks. Didn't play Jason Spezza on the Maple Leafs 1920 season opening game against his former team, the Senators. All this with no reasoning ahead of it. That's just being a bad person. It's insane. And if you want a more recent one, because he was with the Maple Leafs, Babcock was criticized for mistreating Mitch Marner during the 16-17 season, his rookie year with the Maple Leafs, asking him in a January 2017 meeting to rank his teammates in order of their work ethic and then sharing the list with other members of the team. After teammates Nazem Kadri and Tyler Bozak stormed into his office, Babcock initially defended the exercise, though later apologized to Marner. What are we doing here? And that was when Babcock was, what, 53, I guess, because that was 10 years ago? You think he learned? What person, man or woman, have you ever met that changes their ways from their 50s into their 60s? So, can't wait for Connor McDavid to ask for a trade out of Edmonton, finally, and for this to blow up in Edmonton's face. Small market franchise that has been getting by on superstardom and winning a bunch of lottery picks, and they go and do this. Have fun with that, man. Just insane. He did his press conference today. Sounded okay. But we'll see what actually happens there for the Oilers. I wanted to blow up. Seriously. It's unreal that he got a job. All right. We'll take a timeout. NFL at 4 coming up next year. This is The Line Change. I'm Mike Callow on ESPN 630 and the ESPN 630 app.
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0: We start things off in the NBA. Of course, the draft coming up tonight. Your Washington Wizards with the first overall pick. 8 o'clock tip. I should say 8 o'clock tip, but 8 o'clock start for the draft. That on ABC and on ESPN. Wizards are expected to take A.J. Dimantsev first overall. That according to any gambling site that you go to, but never know, they could go with Darren Peterson. Over to the major trade, though, that happened late last night. Giannis Antetokounmpo traded to the Heat in a big deal as the Heat traded them multiple first-round picks and players in the deal. Giannis getting his new start in Miami. Over to the World Cup, packed day today. Portugal took down Uzbekistan 5-0. Panama, Croatia coming up at 7. And then just in a couple of minutes, England against Ghana. Mike Callow, ESPN 630, the Sports Capital.
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2: On 270 northbound before 118, there is an accident. Traffic is getting by in the left lane, and it is jammed from 28. Also, there is an accident on the Leesburg Pike eastbound at George C. Marshall Drive in Tysons. And in Leesburg, there is still an accident westbound on the Leesburg Pike at the Charlestown Pike. On the freeway 395 southbound after the 3rd Street Tunnel, there is an accident there to watch out for. That is within the delays that extend between the 3rd Street Tunnel and the 14th Street Bridge. In Lanham, Route 50 remains closed in both directions between the Beltway and Maryland 704 due to police activity. This is at the Whitfield Chapel Road overpass. I'm Michelle Murray. That's your traffic up to the minute.
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0: 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A lot of people don't know enough about Alzheimer's and dementias. 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

0: All right, welcome back. Mike Callow back here with you. ESPN 630, the Sports Capital, and on the ESPN 630 app. Let's get back to the NFL here for the NFL at 4. And who? We had a breaking news item right before the show started. I shouldn't say right before the show started, but leading up to the show. And that is that the NFL is not going to have the supplemental draft. And that means no Sorsby at the draft or supplemental draft. Here is what Adam Schefter, the first of two clips here, and Schefty joining Pat McAfee at the last second today, on the NFL, they're using the phrase declining the supplemental draft.
1: Joining us now, how did we get to that point? Ladies and gentlemen, Adam Schefter.
2: Yeah, Schefty.
1: Schefty, thank you for joining us from your meal, okay? Obviously taking some time.
3: Yeah, well I got to tell you this. I do want to say this before we get to Brendan Sorsby. So I have a great friend from college, Robert Grenadier. And he sent out a letter 4 months ago. He's turning 60 years old, and he wanted to get together 60 friends for his 60th birthday to have lunch. So he scheduled this lunch, which I'm sitting at right now eating my split pea soup, and he's right here. And we're embarking on this really philosophical discussion. And Brendan Sorsby happens to happen during the 60th birthday lunch for Robert Grenadier.
1: Well, happy, here we go. Happy birthday to Robert Grenadier, okay? We yes. certainly
2: happy
1: are.
2: Birthday, Bob.
1: Hey, Bob.
2: Happy birthday, Bob.
1: Hey, Bob.
2: Hey, Bob.
0: So that was a fantastic bit to get it started. And here's what Schefty had to say about this happening. And basically that he's now not going to be able to enter the NFL until next year's draft. And I also have a follow-up to this one, too.
3: The NFL essentially sent him a letter, and the NFL is declining to hold a supplemental draft. And honestly, something was amiss with this all along, because every time you spoke to people around the league about when the supplemental draft would be and whether or not there would be a supplemental draft, I always got pauses and there were never clear-cut answers. And like, oh, the commissioner's got to decide to have it. I'm like, what is the issue? Well, the issue is that the league, despite any gambling partnerships, the league really does not want any part of gambling, no matter how serious it is or isn't. And anybody that has any role with that, anybody who has any accusations involved with gambling, even though the NCAA said that there were no integrity of the game violations, the league doesn't care. It's the league's supplemental draft, and the league does not want to create a supplemental draft this year for a player who has been accused of gambling. They don't have enough time to vet it. They don't care that they don't have enough time to vet it. It's easier for them to just say, we're not doing this. We don't want to do it. We're not making an exception for somebody who admitted to bet on games of a school that he was at, even if he was in his dorm room and the team was on the road at the time. And so right now, Brendan Sorsby is shut out. He's ineligible to play in college football. He doesn't have an avenue to the National Football League. The next time the league wants anything to do with him would be in the 2027 NFL draft. Now,
1: maybe,
3: I think
1: it said maybe. First
3: okay,
1: year,
3: well, I think Brendan Sorsby is now going to challenge this legally. But what option is he going to have? They're not going to have the supplemental draft. It's going to come and go. The league's just going to kick the can down the road. And Brendan Sorsby is going to, I think, wind up spending this season, maybe beyond this season, certainly out of football, watching and getting ready for what he hopes would be the 2027 NFL draft.
0: This goes with what I was kind of saying, where I said, okay, will the Jets throw a mid-round pick on him? Maybe. But the whole entire league would have to kind of let it happen, right? And as I said, this is a player that had, you know, $70,000, $80,000, $90,000 in bets. I think it was like 900 bets, something like that. It was ridiculous. Like, it wasn't just a small amount. It was a problem. And they keep calling, like, he keeps claiming to be the victim, essentially. You effed up. You decided that that's what you were going to do. You were a degenerate. That's what people who gamble excessively are called. And you thought the league was going to let it happen. And what's hilarious is Brendan Sorsby's counsel. He says this. He said this to ESPN, to Yahoo Sports. Quote, the NFL's decision is a violation of the collective bargaining agreement, and we intend to pursue the players' rights with the NFLPA. Mike Jones, who I love, who I've used many times as a guest for all of the shows that I've produced over the years, quote retweets it and says this: players don't become eligible for union representation until they're drafted or until they sign free agent contracts. I mean, have we ever seen a person just be relentless on effing up so badly and not just letting it kind of go by the wayside? I think that's where it's landing with me. You know, if you just shut your mouth for a month or so and said, all right, what's the next step? If I do want to get back in there, what do I do next? And then you could go with the, well, the next steps that you have to do X, Y, and Z. And so that's where it kind of lands for me on this one. That's where I go, okay, maybe you are sorry for it, but every step of the way, he has not sounded like it. He hasn't bothered. And that's where it's getting ridiculous. And probably where a lot of NFL teams are going, nah, we're good. And the NFL itself steps in and goes, nah, we're not even going to let you enter this offseason. Now, Mike Florio pushes back on this, and he says this: the NFL has decided not to allow quarterback Brandon Sorsby into the supplemental draft. The reasons expressed in the league's letter explaining the decision arguably find no support in the CBA. He says this: in the CBA, it says, if a player who is not eligible for the draft in any league year becomes eligible after the date of the draft, he will be eligible to be selected in the supplemental draft if the league elects to conduct such a draft on or before the seventh calendar day prior to the opening of the first training camp that league year. No player may elect to bypass a draft for which he is eligible to apply in the selection in the supplemental draft. Florio goes on to say this: the test is eligibility, not purity or integrity. Generally speaking, special eligibility for the draft vests as set forth in this article when three NFL regular seasons have begun and ended following either his graduation from high school or graduation of the class with which he entered high school, whichever is earlier. Sorsby, if he had decided to forego remaining college eligibility, could have entered the 2026 draft in April under that special eligibility rule. And then he says, eligibility for the supplemental draft arises when a player who is not eligible for the draft in any league year becomes eligible after that draft year. Sorsby was not eligible for the draft in April because he didn't apply for that eligibility. He therefore became eligible after the draft occurred. In other words, Sorsby's case falls squarely within the definition of eligibility for the supplemental draft. The league hasn't tried to fashion an argument that Sorsby doesn't qualify under the terms. For example, Sorsby knew or should have known that he was eligible in the April draft. Moving forward, he's saying this: under the plain language of the CBA, Sorsby is eligible for the supplemental draft. As to the notion that the league doesn't have to hold a supplemental draft if it doesn't feel like having one, the question becomes the NFL's longstanding pattern and practice. Here's the core question: has the NFL ever before blocked an objectively eligible player from the supplemental draft? Said this: in 2011, when the NFL later concluded that Terrell Pryor should serve a 5-game suspension, the league didn't keep him out of the draft. So he's basically saying they're using him in as an example here, and have even gone and said, if you draft a player, Terrell Pryor, he'll have to have a 5-game suspension if you do take him. So he says this: the problem is that the CBA doesn't support the league's preferred outcome, and that's undoubtedly the argument Sorsby's lawyer will make, whether the fight unfolds within the context of the CBA or through a separate lawsuit. I'm going to go with the NFL in their back channels with his counsel, with his agent, et cetera, et cetera, et cetera, are going to go, drop this right now or no team is going to sign you. They're not going to say that out loud explicitly. But I have been saying, not saying, but we all know this, that the NFL can blackball teams or blackball players or blackball decisions, really, is what I'm getting at here. And so this is where I would go if I'm Sorsby. I would tap out right now. You were going to play college football anyways this year, right? So tap out, hit the weight room, hit the training block, do whatever you got to do, and take your chance next year. And granted, I know he probably wants a year of seasoning in the NFL if he could possibly get it done, but the league is basically signaling to you, tread lightly at this point, because if you keep pushing, You're going to go the way of Shador, right? Where Shador was drafted with a late round pick after, you know, you had guys saying he was the best quarterback for a day or two after not being drafted in the first round. The league does this. There's no other explanation for it. I say it all the time. The NFL is listed as an entertainment company. So, ultimately, they can and will get their way at the end of the day. And so, as I said, where it lands with me is Sorsby should just tap out of this. And if he does want to play in the league, take a crack at it next year. Because what this says to me is this is the league going, you got in trouble with a lot of gambling stuff. You gambled a lot of money, made a lot of decisions. This is basically serving you as a, you need to take a year off of football, man. We need to make sure that when we fire up your social number to all the draft companies or all the gambling companies that we're in bed with, that your, you know, number doesn't come up for anything. And you're probably saying there's no way that he would, you know, that they would be able to find that. It's the NFL, man. They can do whatever they want. They're the most power entity in this company, in this country, I should say. So the way it lands for me here is this is the league going, we're not holding a supplemental draft. If you thought you were going to do this, you're not. And so all I'm saying is, well, not one, tread lightly, and two, the league is saying you're not worth the squeeze. The juice isn't worth the squeeze. We do not want to deal with this situation. And also, it's another stand-up thing to say for the league. They do not tolerate any kind of BS with gambling. Hit your wife or your girlfriend. We'll suspend you for a little bit. But you can enter the field again. Gamble. We don't mess with that. Which is sad in its own right. But it's the precedent that has been set here. Get in trouble for anything else. You got to serve the time. Gambling, you're out, essentially. We're going to delay you entering the damn league, is what they're getting at here. So, on all this, you know, I'm not surprised that this took another, you know, turn. And really, you know, when it comes down to it as well, actions have consequences, man. And not only that, the NCAA and the NFL have a vested interest of pretty much making an example out of you. That if you are going to gamble on football, we're going to make it really hard for you. And everyone can kind of make fun of it and say, oh, well, all these gambling companies, you know, they advertise. Yeah, they do. And there's a clear-cut line for players that want to enter into the league. Here's one more clip on it.
2: Yeah, Kiana, a real surprising development today. The NFL will not hold a supplemental draft in 2026, which essentially forbids Brendan Sorsby from playing in the NFL in this upcoming season. Last week, he had filed for the NFL's supplemental draft. The supplemental draft is a bit of a vague and opaque world, but basically the NFL has the right to hold a draft in the summertime if it wants to. It's usually for players who aren't eligible, etc. The NFL sent Sorsby a letter today that said they are not going to hold the supplemental draft. The NFL's decision came down to the league's right in the collective bargaining agreement whether or not have a draft. Sources told me and Adam Schefter, the NFL viewed that Sorsby would be a distraction to teams and clubs as they go into camp. And in a fairly scathing letter that they sent to Sorsby with the decision, the NFL made it clear. It said, your petition filed 3 business days before the deadline without any supporting information or documentation, and only after abandoning college sports, your recent litigation efforts to avoid NCAA sanctions. It does not provide a basis for the league to alter its plans to not hold a supplemental draft. So Brendan Sorsby will push back. His attorney, Jeffrey Kessler, texted me a little while ago, and he said, it's a violation of the CBA and the law, this NFL decision, and we will pursue this immediately with the NFLPA. Jeffrey Kessler, the attorney, has a good track record against both the NCAA and the NFL. So this is not the last we have heard of this Brendan Sorsby case. But as of now, the NFL will not be holding a supplemental draft, which means Brendan Sorsby will either not play football in 2026 or will have to seek an alternate route, whether that's some kind of junior college, NAIA, or Canada. It's too early to really say. Sorsby was just informed of this in the last hour, but he will not be playing in the NFL in 2026 per the league today.
0: This was also what I think was going down as well, is that you were just preventing any team from making themselves look dumb, right? I joked about it yesterday that maybe the Jets would go for it, right? That's a dysfunctional franchise. And you expect the worst when a team like the Jets takes a guy like that. This is also the league going, we're not going to let anybody be draft. We're not going to let anybody be the idiot that drafts this guy. This league loves trying to get top talent at any way possible. And essentially, this is Goodell going, we're not even going to let anyone do that. There's no chance we're letting anyone do that. So that's where it kind of lands here. Sorsby, not even going to be able to play football this year, whether in college or in the NFL. And as I said, he and his agent, they really need to just take a breath and relax and not do anything. Stop going against all of these entities is what I'm getting at here. It is not like your guy is a major victim here. It is not like your guy has been wrongfully accused of anything. It is not like your guy, you know, has anyone feeling sorry for him either. So, at the end of the day, that's where it lands with me. Stop pushing up against the machine on this one. And if you want to play, then take your time getting back is where it's at. And if here's the thing, too. If you're that talented, somebody will give you a chance. Somebody will. But you kind of got to cool it. Put yourself on the back burner. Anyways, take a timeout. This is The Line Change. I'm Mike Callum on ESPN 630 and the ESPN 630 app.
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0: We start things off in the NBA. The draft coming up tonight. That starts at 8 o'clock on ESPN and on ABC. Of course, your Washington Wizards with the number one overall pick. It is expected that A.J. Dibanista will be taken with the number one overall pick. Of course, Darren Peterson with the overall odds to go number two. Cam Boozer at number three. Over to the NBA trade that happened late last night. Giannis Antetokounmpo traded from Milwaukee over to the Heat. Antetokounmpo, of course, won a title with Milwaukee, is age 31 now. The Heat finally get a deal done to bring a superstar in after being in just about every rumor for the last 5 years. Over to baseball, Orioles in action tonight on these airwaves, a 9:38 first pitch against the Angels, 9 o'clock pregame on these airwaves. Mike Callow, ESPN 630, the Sports Capital.
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5: Earlier accidents on 270 northbound before 118 now move to the shoulder and traffic is jammed from 28. You will find accident activity on the freeway, 395 southbound after the 3rd Street Tunnel. That is now cleared to the shoulder and traffic is heavy southbound between the 3rd Street Tunnel and the 14th Street Bridge. Keep in mind that on the inner and outer loop of the Beltway in Lanham at the off-ramp to eastbound 50, exit 19, that is blocked due to police activity that has east and westbound 50 closed between Maryland 704 and the Beltway. I'm Michelle Murray. That's your traffic up to the minute.
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0: All right, welcome back. Mike Callow back here with you. ESPN 630, the Sports Capital, and on the ESPN 630 app. Adam Schefter joined on Sportsmanlike earlier today. This, of course, pre the Sorsby news. But they started this conversation off actually pretty good. And it's kind of been a brutal offseason. And as I say, there are no such things as good billionaires on this show, especially in the sports world. I should really make that the caveat. But Jimmy Haslam owns the Browns, and he owns the Bucks. And he had to trade his generational superstar in Cleveland to the Rams. And he had to trade his generational superstar in Giannis on the Bucks to the Heat. Basically traded his two superstars in cold climates into warm climates. Funny how that works. But Adam Schefter started this interview off of being asked by Chris Canty, which haul was better for Haslam?
1: The Myles Garrett trade or the Giannis trade?
2: I actually thought he did great on both, and I'm not just saying that. Like, when I initially heard the return on Myles Garrett, I was like, that's pretty good. But I think this one is even better. Now, I guess what gives me faith here is, like, Pat Riley knows what he's doing. So he knows the power of a star in the NBA. But Giannis is 31 years old, and like I said, all those future ones, woo! I don't know what the value of those picks is going to be. And what is it, 31 and 33? And like, there's some years there where those could be some very, very valuable picks. And I just thought Miami gave up an awful lot, and the Haslam family did well on both these deals, but especially this one.
3: Adam, do you think Jimmy Haslam is done making trades? Could he be trading a quarterback, maybe Shedeur Sanders, before the NFL season even starts?
2: I don't see that. Like, I don't see Shedeur being moved. I think that they're going to have Shedeur and Deshaun Watson and Dillon Gabriel battle it out. They also like Kalen Green, the rookie they drafted. And I think there'll be a spot for him on the roster. So to me, if they're going to trade a quarterback, Dillon Gabriel would be the guy that they would deal. Is there somebody out there that's interested in him? But I don't think it's going to be some big blockbuster trade. Hold on a second. Brady Apple, calm down, guys.
3: They don't think that Shedeur is getting moved either, Adam. Is that what they're saying?
1: Exactly.
2: No. Clearly. No, they do not.
1: Shefty, back in April, Dusty May won a chip for your Michigan Wolverines. And right after that, he said he's not leaving Michigan for another college job. Now, he negotiated an extension to stay at Michigan, but per sources, he did not sign said extension. And then you reported yesterday that Dusty May has accepted the job for the Dallas Mavericks. Can you walk us through the turn of events that led Dusty May from Ann Arbor to Dallas, now with the Mavericks?
2: Yeah, I think, look, you know, I was at an event with Dusty in early May, and we happened to have a long conversation, he and I, that night about his future. And I walked away from that conversation thinking to myself, you know, the NBA very well may be in his future, but it's going to be a long time before that happens. Hmm. Like, it'll be a few years down the line. And I just think, hold on a second. Hey! I thought the NBA would be in his future. I think what happened here is that the Dallas Mavericks said, Christ be damned, it doesn't matter what it costs, it doesn't matter what we have to give up. Again, we're going to go get the best coach we can, and we think that that's going to be Dusty May. And I think that they just kept courting him and courting him to the point where they made it such that he couldn't say no. Mm. And they accelerated his timeline to go to the NBA, which I think the NBA could be coming at some point in time, but I think it surprised even him that it happened now.
3: We're speaking with Adam Schefter, our ESPN senior NFL insider, who's also obviously very tapped in the NBA world, and his two dogs, Brady and Apple, also joining us here on Unsportsmanlike.
1: Hey! Mike Brown!
3: I love
1: Let's
3: it.
1: Let's go!
3: But Adam, you talked about how you didn't think that it would happen this quickly with Dusty May to the NBA. Yeah. How influential was Masai Ujiri in convincing him that the Mavericks was the place for him?
2: Oh, look, they both have championships on their resume. Masai does and Dusty does. And I think that appealed to Mavericks ownership. I think they prioritized that. I think that they wanted to come in here with big names, with big thoughts and big dreams. And I do think, like, that was part of it. But, you know, if Masai Ujiri has Cooper Flagg to use as a chess piece to try to entice Dusty May, that goes a long way and matters more than anything he could say. If the Mavericks don't win the lottery last year and Cooper Flagg's not there, and you're trying to sell Dallas on Dusty May, you're trying to sell Dallas to Dusty May, do I think that they're going to be as successful? I don't know. I have my questions about that. But the idea of coaching Cooper Flagg, I think, was so alluring to Dusty, and everything they said and Masai Ujiri, everything like that, and the money, then I just feel like he was put into a position where it became harder and harder to say no. And I got word that Dallas was talking to him. I didn't think it would happen, but then it certainly sounded like over the weekend it was gaining some momentum, picking up steam. And then obviously yesterday we got the call that Dusty was going to take that job and go to Dallas, which obviously is a huge win for the Mavericks, and it's a blow to the University of Michigan.
1: So how does Michigan pick up the pieces from here, Shefty? Who's next on their radar in terms of replacing Dusty May?
2: Well, I think that they're going to, certainly sounds like it, they're going to tap Mike Boynton Jr., their assistant head coach. And when you speak to the people in and around the program yesterday, they were saying to me that, quote unquote, the words that came back to me, it's a no-brainer for them to hire him and appoint him. And apparently, players really like and believe in him. And to me, you give him a chance because he's so well-liked and respected within the program. And almost in a way, it's like what they did with Jerome Moore. He got a chance when Jim Harbaugh went down with the suspension. He was out. He went 3-0, I think, during Harbaugh's absence and proved at that time that he was deserving of a chance. Mm-hmm. Got that chance, and obviously it didn't work out. But I think in this particular case, Mike Boynton Jr., they believe, deserves the chance and the hope over the long term that it works out better than their previous interim selection.
3: We're speaking with our ESPN senior NFL insider, Adam Schefter, here on Unsportsmanlike. Adam, we've talked a lot about Brendan Sorsby and the supplemental draft. What's the latest that you're hearing around the league about the appetite for Brendan Sorsby or the market for him, if there is one?
2: Yeah, well, no, I think there's a market for him. I think every team is doing their work. I will say there are certain teams that are not interested. And if there's a team that is interested, I don't think they're going to advertise that as much. I think in the end, I don't think he's going to be a one. I do think that there'll be a team starting in round 2, 3, 4, somewhere in that range, depending on how much he's valued, that goes ahead and puts in a bid on Brendan Sorsby. Now, we're waiting to hear from the NFL, and I think we could get word as early as today that there will, in fact, be a supplemental draft, which Roger Goodell has not ruled yet, and when that date would be. But I think you have to have the supplemental draft 7 days prior to the start of anybody being in training camp, and the Cardinals and the Panthers are scheduled to be in camp by July 22nd. So working backwards means that we could get a July 15th, July 14th supplemental draft, possibly somewhere around there. Now, we'll see how that works out here going forward. We'll see what Roger Goodell decides. But I think Sorsby, there are some people who say that he could have been, might have been, second-rated quarterback if he were in this pass draft, which he wasn't. Ty Simpson goes 13 overall to the Rams. And we'll see what happens with Sorsby and whether or not the supplemental draft actually occurs and when that happens.
1: Shefty, over the weekend, Bucks head coach Todd Bowles confirmed that Vita Vea, defensive tackle, is a hold-in at Bucks camp. And then, of course, we also know that Tampa is dealing with the tumultuous contract negotiation between Baker Mayfield and the organization. Can you give us an update on where things stand with Tampa and those two star players?
2: Yeah, listen, they're going to have talks, and I don't think it's a hard deal to work out on either end. Baker said that if he doesn't have a deal by the start of training camp, which I think is wise, that he's not doing a deal in season. It's kind of a nice leverage play on his part, certainly something that he could do. And I think, you know, Vita Vea is headed also into the last year of his contract, scheduled to make $17 million this year. None of it's guaranteed. You know, I think you can figure out a way to address both situations. And it's June 23rd. It's not July 23rd. It's not August 23rd. It's not September 23rd. I don't think it's a major deal just yet. And let's see how it unfolds in the weeks to come.
0: There was Adam Schefter with Unsportsmanlike from earlier today. I want to react to a little bit of what he had to say there, react to a little bit of what we're talking about in the NHL, and then one more take on Sorsby as well before we get out of here for the day. This is The Line Change. I'm Mike Callow on ESPN 630 and the ESPN 630 app.
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5: Slow going traffic on westbound 66 between the Beltway and 123 and between Route 28 in Centerville and the Car Rest area. 95 is slow southbound, headed from Newington in towards Woodbridge, and northbound is slow from Quantico in towards Woodbridge area. And 395 is heavy northbound between 110 and the 14th Street Bridge. Southbound is slow from Washington Boulevard towards Glebe Road. And in Fairfax, a portion of Guinea Road is closed between Zion Drive and Lake Point Drive in both directions due to a tree and wires down in the roadway. In Lanham, a portion of Route 50 remains closed east and westbound between the Beltway and 704 due to police activity. Traffic on eastbound 50 must exit onto the inner loop, and traffic on westbound 50 has to exit onto Maryland 704. I'm Michelle Murray. That's your traffic up to the minute.
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All right, welcome back. Mike Callow back here with you. ESPN 630, the Sports Capital, and you can listen anytime on the ESPN 630 app. Obviously, just had Adam Schefter from Unsportsmanlike on earlier, from earlier today. Didn't talk about the Sorsby non-drafting, more the interest in him, which didn't sound like too much. But there's one thing that I wanted to talk about with Sorsby as well. I've been talking about the number of bets, the money involved. I was reminded by looking on Twitter during that interview. It also included underage gambling, using other people's identities and accounts, sending money to friends out of state to place the bets for him, and he could be incriminated in those other two. Also, Sorsby's lawyer and a judge have successfully framed him as a victim. And the Texas Tech president says millions of young people are walking around with a legal gambling apparatus in their pocket. Texas AG warned the Big 12 against taking unlawful action. So, I say all this to say, it's all just a little bit much. And I can't believe we're even talking about him this much. It's not like this is Arch Manning here, is what I'm getting at. It's not like this is a top five pick. Never was. Maybe a second round pick is what it sounds like. But do not see what the big deal is with him and why he's, you know, basically, you know, had all of this involvement in all of this is what I'm getting at here. It's all his agent and himself, and good on them for marketing him as well. So all that to be said, can't wait till this just goes away. And it should now, seeing as how the NFL is going, nah, we're good, at least for now on that front. Anyways, next up, I want to talk about this as well. There is some chatter now about the NHL and another expansion. And this from Pierre LeBrun. He quote retweeted Emily Kaplan. Emily Kaplan said this: as the NHL Board of Governors meet in New York today, sources tell me and Pat McAfee that there could be news regarding NHL expansion in Texas. Sounds like Austin or Houston could be starting the process soon. LeBrun goes on to say this: I expect Houston to be front and center when Gary Bettman addresses the media here after the Board of Governors. Darren Drager also went on to say, it'll be interesting to see how NHL head office sells this to current ownership. Of course, the increase in revenue matters, but there will be opposition to expanding. Too soon to say how that influences the income or outcome, I should say. I say this as somebody that's a diehard

0: NHL fan. And looking at the newest teams in the league, that would be Seattle and Vegas. There's 32 teams. So when you add another one, that gets you to 33. I'm guessing you're adding one more as well. And we've heard about the rumors of other teams. We've heard about a second Toronto team, possibly. We've heard about the, you know, interest of a possible third try in Atlanta at this point. I'm torn on this because, look, Vegas has obviously been successful. Been to three Stanley Cups. Been very successful. George McPhee put on a masterclass of how to build that team up. But I'm worried about Seattle now. Seattle has been largely irrelevant. Doesn't have a superstar to carry them yet. And I kind of look at that as the, you know, one of the deciding factors here. You hand a new franchise, you know, to Texas, and you get off on the wrong foot. There might not be a recovery there. You also look at Dallas is very successful, has a superstar, has a really good goalie. They're cashing in on all of Texas right now, if anyone's interested, outside of the Dallas market. They're also getting a new arena there, too, by the way. Like, they're going to move outside the city. This just seems too much too fast, is all I'm getting at here. It's also, to me, I hate to play devil's advocate in this way. It always, to me, seems like a recession indicator when a league goes, yeah, we could just, we're going to, you know, expand a little bit to get the expansion fee put in there and handed all this money, basically handed all this money in public money to get a team there. It always, you know, has the radar and the alarm sounding in my head for it as well. Vegas, I will say this too. Vegas became, that became their first pro sports team outside of the Aces, right? Their first major one of the major four, I should say. And that paved the way for obviously the Knights, but then the Raiders as well. And then you also add in that the NBA is flirting with a team, you know, expanding there as well. You have the A's becoming there now. The NHL opened the door up there. So here's what I will say. Houston, I will say, loyal fan base there. I say this all the time. Astros fans are loyal as hell. I'll let, you know, the cheating thing slide. It's not like it was them that cheated, right? I'm still knocking the team. Don't get me wrong here. But loyal, loyal fan base and area. Rockets, same thing. The Texans have a very loyal fan base as well. So not the worst market to expand in. I'll say that outright. You got to get them right for the arena. I'll say that. Don't hate it. But what I will say is Austin intrigues me as a place that has a college team that it might as well be pro when it comes to University of Texas. If you bust in there and you're the first pro team, I do like the talk of that opening up doors there. So I will say, the fact that there's two cities in Texas the NHL might want to expand to, I'm intrigued by it. I don't know if either one kind of, in air quotes, works. But I will say, Vegas has worked. Seattle has worked in the sense of people like their games, but I don't know in terms of success as the franchise. I'm intrigued by that. I also just think maybe take a pause on this. The Golden Knights only entered the league in 2017. And then the Seahawks, they were on board, or not the Seahawks, the Kraken, they were on board when? I'm not remembering when they actually became a team. I think it was the following year. Maybe it was 2019. Was it 2019 or 2020? I think it was the COVID year was their first year that they got off the ground. So I'm opposed to it right now, but I could see if they keep doing this research and maybe it's 2 or 3 years down the line, maybe when things kind of settle out here. That's where kind of lands for me. Anyways, we'll get out of here for the day. Draft on at 8 tonight. Wizards drafting first overall. AJ Dibanza is going to be the pick. That's my final answer as we head into tonight. This has been The Line Change. I'm Mike Callow on ESPN 630 and the ESPN 630 app.
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2: In Lanham, there is still a portion of the John Hanson Highway, US 50, closed in both directions between the Beltway and 704. due to police activity at the Whitfield Chapel Road overpass. This also has Whitfield Chapel Road closed between 91st Place and Ebenezer Lane in each direction. Keep in mind that traffic on eastbound 50 in this area must exit onto the inner loop of the Beltway, and traffic on westbound 50 must exit onto Maryland 704. Now keep in mind this also has the off-ramp from the inner and outer loop to go on to 50 closed at this time due to this police activity. In Oxon Hill, there is crash activity now reported on Livingston Road at Oxon Hill Road. I'm Michelle Murray. That's your traffic up to the minute.
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6: I'm Christine Lisi. This just in, Falcons and tight end Kyle Pitts agreed on a three-year, $54 million contract. So Atlanta's now locked up Pitts and receiver Drake London long-term and can focus on running back Bijan Robinson. The Wizards on the clock with the number one overall pick in tonight's NBA draft. 7:30 Eastern ESPN Radio, 8 Eastern on ABC. A.J. DeBonta has been a focal point for Washington, and the sky is the limit for him if he lands in the right spot, believes ESPN College Hoops analyst Tom Crean.
15: He's got to be in a place that will hold him accountable, especially for how good he can be defensively, and then how much he's got to be a guy that makes plays for his teammates, moves around the ball, because he's going to score. I mean, he's going to shoot it, he's going to score, he's going to post up, he can rise and shoot over anybody. He could be an early first team, second team, all league defensive type guy if really put in those positions.
6: Tom Crean on ESPN Radio. NFL won't hold a supplemental draft, meaning former Texas Tech quarterback Brendan Sorsby, who admitted to placing thousands of bets on college and pro sports, won't play in the league this season. NFL felt he'd be a distraction for teams going into camp.
16: Hey, it's Michelle Smallman, and coming up Wednesday, we'll react to the first round of the NBA draft and break down how the Giannis trade to Miami impacted the draft. 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
17: This is Freddie and Harry.
18: Kelly in Illinois. What was your most memorable Thanksgiving, young lady?
19: First of all, happy Thanksgiving to my favorite four horsemen. I love you guys. So about 15 years ago, I mean, I make everything homemade, right? This girl is rocking it in the kitchen. Ooh. So I make this mean sweet potato casserole. Taking the pan out of the oven, and this mamacita drops it. Burns the daylight out of me. There's not a Thanksgiving that doesn't go by that my son goes, Kelly, do you remember when you dropped the sweet potato? Yeah, I do. I still got scars.
20: Miss Kelly, let me ask you this. Can the four horse have some of that sweet potato, anything that you make?
19: Absolutely.
20: Say less, Miss Kelly. That's why we love you.
21: Maybe you should say less.
20: Freddie.
21: I'm crazy.
20: I am a sweet potato fanatic.
21: So am I.
20: Sweet potato pie, sweet potato casserole,
21: candy,
20: sweet potato
21: yams.
20: Plain,
21: yeah,
20: yams. Like,
21: absolutely. Yeah.
20: Give it all to me. That right there,
21: Thirsty
20: that's
21: Tuesday.
20: That sweet potato.
17: This is Freddie and Harry.

0: Freddie Coleman. When you put us together, you have the best show on your radio. It's the Summer Solstice Afternoon Cool News. Freddie Herring, we are here. 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
1: Like, I feel so comfortable saying this. I've had a lot of great things happen in my life. This is another one of those things. Yep. Freddie and Harry, like the memories and the moments that we have from this show.
0: Absolutely.
1: At this juncture in our history already is I don't think it's like any other.
0: Yep.
1: It really isn't.
0: I always tell people all the time, they say, how much fun do you have in your show? I said, you don't understand the kind of blessing that we know we have a chance to be a part of this with me, you, Shannon Penn, E-Dog, Eric Hammond, all the listeners out there, and the Freddie Harry call the line at 888-729-3776. I never, ever take this for granted.
1: Me neither.
0: I've been blessed to have been at this company. It's going to be my 22nd year, 3 days from now, I celebrate 22 years being here at ESPN Radio. And I can tell you right now, this is the most fun I've had in radio the last two plus years doing this show with you guys, man. I thank you for this blessing each and every day.
1: And it all comes so unexpectedly. That's the part that I think we love the best. It's so sporadic, and it can come at any given moment. We don't plan it.
0: Nope.
1: It just happens.
0: Exactly. Sometimes the best plans are ones that you don't make, that you're just a part of involving that. It doesn't matter if the listener says something.
1: Like, you never know when it's coming. At any given moment, we can laugh. Yep. So much so that we're crying. We can have E-Dog come out of nowhere. Shannon
2: right
1: pop up out of nowhere.
2: Pow, right in the kisser.
0: Oh, my goodness gracious. I would say what's wrong with us, but then I say to myself, there's nothing wrong with us. It's just who we are. Keep being you. Getting a lot of great responses on the Freddie Harry call in line at 888-729-3776 and on X at Coleman ESPN and at H Douglas 83. We had our top six of number one overall picks, in the history of sports, part of our selection committee. LeBron James, he was one. Kareem Abdul-Jabbar, he was number two, and the list went on from there. So who's the number one overall pick? That's the best one in sports history, according to you. Hit us up at 888-729-3776. For example, Hodge Pack Sports, Hodge usually calls from Texas. He said, if the golfing world had a choice, there's no question that Tiger Woods would have been a number one pick.
1: I agree with that. I do believe if Tiger Woods were drafted number one overall,
0: yep,
1: LeBron would be at number two on our list, and Tiger Woods would be at number one.
0: I do not discount that at all. The minute he got to the golfing world, and they say, hey, he's going to be terrific. He turned out to be a lot better.
1: And he has that longevity piece as well, too, to back him as well.
0: True.
1: Just winning at an all-time high. But the amount of people that are into golf today because of Tiger Woods,
0: mm-hmm,
1: I don't take that for granted by any stretch of imagination.
0: Can you imagine how much the PGA has made off of him? How much money they made off him in terms of sponsorships, paraphernalia, golf courses, the whole shebangabang. As Dave Chappelle likes to say, he's probably made more money than he could have ever paid him the kind of impact that he had on the world of golf. Well, what kind of impact is Giannis Antetokounmpo going to have now that he's in Miami? But did the Milwaukee Bucks miss out on a chance or make a mistake by not trading for Jaylen Brown, bringing him from Boston to Milwaukee, and sending Giannis to Beantown to play with the Celtics? Well, Vincent Goodwill, ESPN senior NBA writer, had this take on First Take.
3: Jaylen Brown's going to be up for an extension in a couple of months. 2 years, $140 million.
1: Mm.
3: The Bucks would be on the hook for that if they wound up taking in Jaylen Brown. And are you structured where you can afford a $70 million player if you don't have much else around him, considering Giannis couldn't carry that roster beyond where they were? Granted, Giannis only played 36 games. They had a lot of questions, upheaval, period, right? When you get Tyler Hero, who they can flip, Khalil Ware, who's a good young piece, Jaime Jaquez, a good young piece, plus the 13th pick in this draft that they can flip, 13 and 10, you can move up. You can get yourself in a position where you're a lot more flexible now. I think the Celtics got a bigger question to ask themselves. What is our future with Jaylen Brown? Jaylen Brown got to ask himself, what's my future there?
1: Well, here's one thing that I seen on X from Kevin O'Connor. Sources say Bucks owner Jimmy Haslam was a driving force in taking the Heat deal for Giannis over Boston's offer. Haslam didn't want the risk of Jaylen Brown wanting out of Milwaukee in a year after dealing with Giannis and Myles Garrett trade demands. Haslam wanted certainty, and the Miami deal provided more of that with total assets in return from the Milwaukee Bucks. And I think that's in totality, when you look at it, me personally, I would have went and shot for Jaylen Brown. That's just me. But in hindsight, when you look at it overall, Milwaukee made the right decision because Jimmy Haslam being an owner, when you look at the Myles Garrett piece of it, before they gave him that big contract, Myles Garrett wanted out of Cleveland. And then even when they did pay them, that doesn't mean Myles Garrett feels some different type of way because he got paid. He probably still wanted out of Cleveland. That is what they were able to do and trade for Jarrett Verse and also get that draft capital. If you trade for Jaylen Brown from the Boston Celtics, who's to say Jaylen Brown is not going to feel the same way that Giannis felt, mm-hmm. nor the same way that Myles Garrett felt? So Jimmy Haslam did what he felt like was in the best interest of the team and not just himself. That's what I love about this. And I think that's ownership in the right direction, right?
0: Right.
1: Not just looking and making a decision that you feel like you need to do, because he could have did that because he's the owner. But what's in best interest for the organization? They got four players. They got multiple draft picks. And I think the most important piece to the Milwaukee Bucks is going to be tonight. They have the 10th overall pick. They have the 13th overall pick. They're not going to be a great basketball team this season, although they might have more wins because if guys stay healthy, Giannis just wasn't healthy. And that played a major part in why they didn't have success last season. But if you get those guys playing at a high level and you draft two young players, not to be great right now, but to be great in 2 or 3 years, then you're heading in the right direction if you're saying the Milwaukee Bucks made the right decision making this trade.
0: The Bucks can ill afford to miss on the draft picks tonight. When you got two picks in the top 13, you have to hit on both of those picks. It can't just be hit on one and miss on the other. They have to be slam dunks for your future because they made the right move. I'm with you, HD, because they didn't gut their team. That they would have had to gut their team to bring in Jaylen Brown for two first-round picks and move on from Giannis Antetokounmpo.
1: And that's why I'm not an owner, Freddie. Because I would have gutted it. I would have brought Jaylen Brown right on over there to Milwaukee.
0: Well, I think if Jimmy Haslam, and this is just me, just based on what I've been able to read and see, if Jimmy Haslam had his way, he could have been very easy to be convinced to say, I did this with Myles Garrett and got a guy in Jared Verse plays the same position. I could literally do the same thing with Jaylen Brown and get two first-round picks and move on from Giannis Antetokounmpo. On the surface, that seems to be the better deal for a basketball team. But you also made the point. Even when you bring Jaylen Brown there, they're still going to be kind of a gutted basketball team. They may not be in any kind of position to make a play-in. And how's that going to look, especially if you miss on a chance to have four players that can help you right now, four players that can help you in your future, and two that can be an immediate impact regarding tonight the 10th pick and 13th pick in the draft? That's why the Bucks and their owner, Jimmy Haslam, he did not allow his ego or what happened with a football team to cloud his judgment. He said, look, we can get that many, and all we got to do is give it two players, and we're not gutting our basketball team, then that is a risk that is worth taking for the Milwaukee Bucks. But here's the deal. You're going to have that kind of draft capital. You can't miss Milwaukee. You can't miss tonight. You can't miss the pick swap. You can't miss the second rounder. You can't miss the future first rounder. You have to hit on all of them. Period. Which means it puts a lot of pressure on the scouting department of the Milwaukee Bucks. Whoever you're going to go after, whatever this team is going to look like, and it could look different next year, you better hit on players. Because if you don't, and Giannis was a champion in Miami, people are never going to forgive you for that in Milwaukee. They're going to say, yeah, we know why you traded him, but then you couldn't make it work. That'll be a cardinal sin if they don't hit on all these draft picks if you are the Milwaukee Bucks.
1: Now, I would also say this. You better be able to develop these players. Like, that's a key component to this. Not just the draft ones, but the ones that you're able to get in the second round or as free agents, undrafted free agents, right? That's one of the things that we have admired about Sam Presti and also Mark Dagno with the Oklahoma City Thunder is being able to have this eye for talent and these players developing over time and becoming key components to a championship team as they were a season ago. You have to have that ability. It's not all about just drafting guys and guys being ready right now to play. What are you doing from a coaching staff standpoint? So Taylor Jenkins, there's going to be a lot of pressure. Even though this organization say that we're stripping everything down, we're starting over, we're going to rebuild, there's going to be extreme pressure to make sure that these young players that you acquire now within your organization are being developed properly. And for Taylor Jenkins to make sure the ship does not sink like we've seen it started to do in Memphis. Because I think if Milwaukee has a sense that this thing is going in the direction for Taylor Jenkins that it was going in Memphis, I think we're going to see a new coach in Milwaukee as well, too, even though he just got hired.
0: Jay Sajan hit us on socials at Coleman ESPN and HDawgs83 saying Miami is on one, finally getting Giannis Antetokounmpo to their franchise to get them back to title contenders out of the East. Not this year so much, but maybe the coming years. But there's a team out there called the Boston Celtics. They want to be title contenders, but they're looking to do that. Looking to do that more than likely without Jaylen Brown. He's Harry Douglas. I'm Freddie Coleman. It's the Summer Solstice Afternoon Cool Edition of Freddie and Harry, presented by Progressive Insurance on ESPN Radio, the ESPN app, and ESPN Plus. Because Evan Cohen, Miami Heat fan, he was baffled on Sportsnet this morning that the Bucks offer for Giannis to Boston was not good enough. They decided to go with Miami instead. And as a Miami Heat fan, he was baffled.
4: I would have done the Jaylen Brown deal. Then I would have tried to send him specifically to San Antonio. Then I would have called Philadelphia and said, all right, what do you want for Embiid? What? You're going to take Embiid? Yeah, we're going to take Embiid. We're going to give you Kuzma and Turner to match the numbers. And you're going to now give us at least one first rounder for our troubles of taking on the worst contract in the league. And now I'm going to end up with about six or seven first rounders, De'Aaron Fox and Joel Embiid, who actually could make me good enough to not be a joke this year when I don't have my pick. So I actually get more picks than I would have gotten with Miami, and I may have a better team than I would have had with the Miami guys. I don't get the Milwaukee approach at all to not take the Boston offer.
0: Well, whether they decided or whatever
1: the
0: approach
1: Evan's
0: was.
1: At least Evan's on my side.
0: He is on your side. He is definitely on your side. I don't know if I'm on Evan's side, but I hear exactly what both of you guys are saying. The crux of the matter is, now what for Jaylen Brown? Because Giannis finally got his wish. It took about 12, 13 months. But he's got his wish to be traded. Someone finally was the adult in the room, and they moved on from Giannis Antetokounmpo. Jaylen Brown wants to be the main adult in whatever room that's going to be, but he knows it's not going to happen in Boston. And as usual, Jaylen Brown did not mince words. A couple of days ago on the Twitch channel, hanging out with Noah Lyles, Olympic gold medalist in track and field, and he says, y'all can hate on me all you want, but you're about to turn me into another monster once again.
5: I'm somewhat grateful because I get to see some negativity that I didn't want. But that just gives more fuel to the fire. I get to see some, you know, comments or takes that I didn't even care to see, but it just gives me more fuel to the fire. So to all the people that's doubting me, that want me to do this or want me gone or whatever, you're turning me into a monster.
0: Okay, that's another message that he's sending to everybody that he wants out. The question is, where is he going to go? And is he dude enough like he believes he is to make it work somewhere else when he really wanted to make that work in Boston? But no one's going to give him that chance.
1: I have three teams in mind. Number one, I'm going to go with my Atlanta Hawks. And when you look at a former number one overall pick, Zachariah Richichet, you could also throw Nikhil Alexander-Walker in that trade as well. Atlanta have the eighth overall pick in this year's NBA draft. And also, they have a late first-round pick as well, too. So that's two first-rounders. And whatever future draft capital that you want to give up for Jaylen Brown.
2: No, Harry, I got to ask you. I got to cut you off there. Because we're talking about Jaylen Brown.
0: All right.
2: And if any proposed deal to the Hawks, are you willing to put Jalen Johnson part of that deal?
1: That's where I was going next. So that's a tricky one, right? Because you do have a young player. And when you look at Jaylen Brown, he is 29 years old. He will be 30, I believe, this season. Do you feel like you have the runway for the next, I would say, 3 to 4, 3 to 5 years to say, hey, man, we're all in on Jaylen Brown, and we're willing to part ways with Jaylen Johnson and allow him to go to Boston? Here's another component, too, as well, Shannon, that I thought about and a lot of people brought to my attention from Atlanta on X this morning. Well, there's a guy by the name of Anthony Edwards who probably doesn't mind being back home in Atlanta. And if the Minnesota Timberwolves over the next few years aren't on the right side of things, could try to force his way out of Minnesota as well. When you look at multiple pieces in Minnesota, winning an NBA championship, not in a Timberwolves uniform, but outside when they left that organization, Andrew Wiggins, Kevin Love, Carl Anthony Towns, Kevin Garnett, that's four of them I just mentioned. Don't think by any stretch of imagination that Anthony Edwards is not thinking about that and seeing that as well, too. And if he's disgruntled by any means, Atlanta is going to be the first team on his list. So it's you try to play devil's advocate. Do you trade for Jaylen Brown or do you wait for a disgruntled Anthony Edwards if you're the Atlanta Hawks?
0: It's a great question because both options, I'm sure, are probably on the table in the minds of the Atlanta Hawks. Sometimes it's best not to wait. Nothing against Anthony Edwards. We know what he can do. that's Minnesota Timberwolves. They got to deal with that and try to find those pieces once again that are going to complement a guy that has given his all to that franchise. But you know that frustration keeps getting more and more and more each and every year when it seems like he's getting further and further away from competing for an NBA championship. If Jaylen Brown is on the table right now, you got the pieces in place, and you believe you can go get him, you go get him if you're the Atlanta Hawks. It's not about Wayne, who's a better ball player. It's about who's better for you right now. And right now, all the parameters are there that this is better for you right now and not waiting a year. You may wait a year, and you may not have the pieces that are worthy enough for Minnesota to say, yeah, we'll move on from Anthony Edwards. You do have the pieces in place right now, potentially, and a Jaylen Brown guy who wants out of Boston. He wants his own team. No one is going to get in the way of him because the kind of respect he has from players in the league, he's instantly going to be dude 1 through 10 with the Atlanta Hawks, and nobody's going to say, you can't do that here. That's not something, I'm not, nothing against Anthony Edwards. If I know that potential on the table and I can make the right kind of pieces work, I'd rather do that right now for Jaylen Brown than wait for Anthony Edwards.
1: No, that's a great point, Freddie, because you're living in the now versus living in the future. Because the window of opportunity to trade for Jaylen Brown is right now. Like, all the things I just mentioned about Anthony Edwards, what if the Minnesota Timberwolves find a way to go to an NBA Finals and they win it?
0: Sure.
1: Yeah. Right? So that's a whole nother different ball game for Anthony Edwards, right? That's the mindset of, okay, we've done it here in Minnesota. I don't need to look anywhere else, although home is going to be home. What alerted me to this as well, though, whenever Anthony Edwards gets interviewed post-game,
0: yeah,
1: and you talk about a catch that your teammate Dumusu made to clinch a game, and the first thing he says is, Roddy White, Atlanta Falcons, that lets me know that's Atlanta through and through right there. And he's always thinking about home.
0: Home is where the heart is. If you're the Boston Celtics, what kind of home are you going to have? Let's say you decide to bring Jaylen Brown back. Let's say you have a conversation, and you think about bringing him back. Iman Shumpert, NBA champion, on Get Up Today says, Boston, that would not be a good idea.
6: I think unless you massage the relationship with cold, hard cash.
7: That's right.
6: Meaning 2 years and $140 million, which can soothe any relationship. I think you have to look at it and say, does Jaylen Brown want to be in Boston? Not does Boston want Jaylen Brown, but Jaylen Brown always feels underappreciated, unappreciated by the NBA at large, and probably feels underappreciated by the Celtics, being dangled out here for months after we're leading this team to what? Almost 60 wins, a gap year. Now, granted, it did not end well. But now you have to ask yourself the question, who's a Jaylen Brown away? Is Jaylen Brown viewed by the league as a number two guy or as a number one guy that just needs the right situation?
0: Bob, that's Vincent Goodwill, ESPN senior NBA writer on First Take early today. Either way, no matter who said it, there's no way, in my opinion, HD, you can bring Jaylen Brown back when he's told you he doesn't want to be here anymore. He doesn't feel appreciated. He doesn't feel wanted. He doesn't feel validated being a number two or a 1B to a 1A. He can point to the fact that he can say, I've done things without Jason Tatum that he has done with me. I was able to be an NBA Finals MVP with him, an Eastern Conference Finals MVP with him. I was also able to lead this team almost to 60 wins without him when he was injured, and we were the number two seed in the Eastern Conference. I know what I'm able to do, and yet that's not good enough for you. You bring that kind of oxygen back to your locker room, how's that going to work? How's that going to flow? Jason Tatum is unbothered. Jason Tatum's like, look, this is my team. I got nothing to worry about. Jaylen Brown wants this to be his team. That ain't happening unless I completely screw up everything and then this becomes his basketball team. You bring that kind of oxygen back to that locker room, that's not the kind of air maybe you want to breathe if you decide to bring Jaylen Brown back to the Celtics.
1: Here's what you also don't want to happen, right? Because I feel like on all great basketball teams, everyone should have the ability to call out one another, no matter if you're the 10th player on the roster, 12th player on the roster, or the first player on the roster. If you see and feel something is going in a direction that needs to be called out, I feel like everyone should have the ability to do that. With this friction within the organization and Jaylen Brown wanting to be the number one guy, I don't know if players feel like they can do that.
0: Right.
1: So that means now you have teammates that might be walking on eggshells when it comes to telling the truth to Jaylen Brown. I don't think that's healthy. Now, like Shump said, Vincent Goodwill said, money can solve a lot of other things as well, too. But I always like that transparency where Freddie, you, or Shannon, or E-Dog, or any of our bosses, or anyone else that works in the ESPN radio department, or on the TV side of things, can come and tell me any and everything where they feel like I need to be better, or if it's good, tell me something good. Like, if when you don't have that, if people feel like they can't come to me and tell me something personal because they feel like I'm going to take it some kind of way, yeah. I don't think that's a healthy environment. I really don't.
0: Yeah, I'm with you on that one because we've seen this and heard this before. Sometimes money can make you sorry or make you say you're sorry pretty quickly. I don't think that's going to be the case here involving Jaylen Brown and that extension. And
1: I know $70 million a year. It'll make me say sorry and be the hell quiet.
0: I'll be just like Eddie Murphy and Nutty Professor. I'm sorry. I'm sorry. The cow was late.
1: $70 million?
0: I ran out of fresh drawers. My pants are too... $70 million makes somebody say sorry really quickly.
1: You can be the number one. I'll keep collecting these finals MVPs.
0: And getting paid more money than the guy. Who is the dude with the Boston Celtics? But we digress. He's Harry Douglas. I'm Freddie Coleman. It's a summer solstice edition of Freddie and Harry on ESPN Radio, the ESPN app, SiriusXM Channel 80, as well as ESPN Plus. 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We'll get to that room after Harry gives you this word from 5 Hour Energy, baby.
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11: Slow on traffic on the Baltimore-Washington Parkway northbound between 202 and 197 and southbound SF from 198 to Powder Mill Road and from NASA Goddard towards 410 and the George-Washington Parkway heavy northbound between 123 and the Beltway. Beltway, you will find delays on the inner loop between the toll road and the spur from 355 to New Hampshire Avenue. And then traffic is jammed from 95 all the way towards Route 50. The ramps from the inner and outer loop to go on to eastbound 50 remain closed due to the police activity on Route 50, and that is still closed east and westbound between Maryland 704 and the Beltway. Right at the Whitfield Chapel Road overpass. I'm Michelle Murray. That's your traffic up to the minute.
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1: I'm Christine Lisi. NBA spotlights on Brooklyn tonight, an opening night of the 2026 draft. Top overall pick belongs to the Wizards and former BYU star A.J. DeBonsa, certainly a focus of Washington. And that's understandable for ESPN's Iman Shumpert.
2: When I look at him, it's his tools that he brings to a team, especially if you're the Washington right now. You have holes in your roster. He fills holes. He gets in past the lanes. He defends on the breakaway. He gets back every time.
1: Draft coverage 7:30 Eastern ESPN Radio, 8 Eastern ABC and ESPN. Falcons and tight end Kyle Pitts agreed on a 3-year, $54 million deal. After locking up Pitts and receiver Drake London long-term, Atlanta can now turn its attention to running back Bijan Robinson. Former Texas Tech quarterback Brendan Sorsby won't play in the NFL in 2026 after the league decided not to hold a supplemental draft. NFL felt Sorsby, who admitted to betting thousands of times on college and pro sports during his college career, would become a distraction to teams as they begin to start training camp. Cristiano Ronaldo, first person to score in six different World Cups, had two goals in Portugal's 5-0 win over Uzbekistan.
3: Hey, it's Michelle Smallman, and coming up Wednesday, we'll continue to react to the fallout of the Bucks trading Giannis to the Heat and how it will impact the rest of the NBA offseason. It's on Sportsmanlike, 6 a.m. Eastern, right here on ESPN Radio, ESPN 2, and ESPNU.
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0: It's a summer solstice edition of Freddie and Harry. Thank you very much. He's Harry Douglas and Freddie Coleman on Sirius XM Channel 80, as well as TuneIn. Don't forget to tell that smart speaker to play ESPN Radio and check us out on your ESPN Plus. And whether you got a summer body or you don't have a summer body, it's always good for everybody when we got our man Dallin Cuff stopping by as a TNT college basketball analyst, our man who played in college basketball, knows a lot about betting and World Cup as well. We're going to touch on all those subjects. Hit him on the socials at Dallin Cuff. I'm going to start right there down with Giannis Antetokounmpo, no longer member of the Bucks. They refused an offer from the Boston Celtics of Jaylen Brown and two first-round picks. They traded in Miami for four players and four first-round picks. Did the Bucks take the right deal, yes or no, and why?
1: I love how you get right into it, fellas. Good to talk to you as always. I am solo parenting two kids, so happy summer to everybody for the next 6 days. We're on day three of the six-day bid. So I'm going to give you – I'm so excited to talk to you and have a real conversation.
0: God bless you.
1: Did they take the real deal, the right deal? And this is funny. Whenever we set these things before we know what the full puzzle is going to look like. Like, what does the actual roster look like when we get to October? You know, how do people settle in? What happens here? I would have probably leaned toward the Celtics being a better deal. But ultimately, where the Bucks want to build and what they want to do, it seems like this is the right way to go. And Giannis is in a spot in Miami where you can mock Heat culture if you want, but they have been successful. They've done more with less since LeBron left, what, now 12 years ago? Is that right? So they've done more with less than arguably anybody in the league. So I think it's a good spot for him to be in. And we'll be able to reassess. I know our job is to tell you right now what is the right move. But I think ultimately we won't know that until October.
2: For the Miami Heat, when you look at Giannis and Bam, do you believe that the pairing will work between those two players?
1: Yeah, I always think great players figure it out, and especially ones that can play without the ball. I mean, I know Giannis obviously will have the ball in his hands more often than others. But when you especially have guys that aren't fully ball dominant guards, you know, the James Hardens of the world don't fit with everybody because he's got to have the ball in his hands for 20, 24 seconds. You can go through other guys like that that have had good careers but have not been able to climb the top of the mountain because they require the ball, and also they have deficiencies in the rest of their game. I mean, Giannis is an elite player on both sides of the ball. Now, he's 31. I do think it's funny, as we're sitting here, you mentioned the World Cup. Like, you know, Messi's been an angel's wonder. Ronaldo scored a couple goals today, but he looks different. But Ronaldo's 41. Messi's 30. Akon on 39. LeBron past 40. Like, we've seen guys be able to take care of their bodies and play longer in their career at a higher level here. So if he can continue to do that into his early and mid-30s and be a dominant player on both ends of the floor, and I think him and Bam will figure out how to play together. They also have one of the best coaches in the business, if not the best coach. So you're going to have the opportunity to figure this thing out and be able to work through. And this is what's great about the NBA too. You got 82 games, guys. You got a lot of time to tinker and figure it out. And hopefully you're peaking at the right time. And when the guys actually all start laying on the line in April, 82 games in, you know who you are and you have a better chance to make a run. So I think those two guys, because they can play without the ball, they are good teammates, they're selfless dudes, they will be fine.
0: A man doing double duty as dad and also an FOFH, a friend of Freddie and Harry. He's Dallin Cuff, TNT college basketball analyst, joining us on Freddie and Harry and ESPN Radio, the ESPN app, and ESPN Plus. We'll get back to basketball in a second, but you brought up Leo Messi. What we've been able to see him do so far in the first two World Cup games, he scored five goals. He could have had seven. One, they said he was offside, debatable. The other one, he missed a penalty kick. Starting the discussions down about greatest ever in soccer and people putting him at the top of that stack over Ronaldo, over Pele, over Diego Maradona, and other greats. What say you about Leo Messi?
1: I know the argument of our generation has been Messi or Ronaldo. I think that's done. I really do. I mean, Messi's obviously not won a World Cup. I don't think Ronaldo's going to. I think Portugal's team is better without him. Now, yes, he scored a couple times today against Uzbekistan, but when you saw the first match of the group stage, is more the bigger concern. Is what is this guy going to look like when he demands the ball, when he makes, like basketball, we make this reference. He will make cuts that he shouldn't make because he wants the ball, as opposed to making a cut or a movement off the ball to free up a teammate. He's a selfish player. It's more about him than about anybody else. So it's fine when you beat the crap out of an Uzbekistan team, but when you're getting deeper into this tournament, and we could have a quarterfinal matchup that has Portugal and Argentina. I believe that's on like July 7th. It's a couple days after 250th birthday of the country, which I'm sure people are going to celebrate. And you're going to have potentially the two biggest soccer stars of our generation playing each other in the quarterfinals on our shores. It could be remarkable. That said, I think Messi is the better player, the better all-around teammate. He's been more accomplished at the club level and at the international level as of late. I also just prefer his game. Because if he walked into a bar, you would have no idea who he is. He's 5'6", a 160, soaking wet. Like, when you watch Ronaldo, I saw Ronaldo at his prime playing the U.S. down in Brazil in a World Cup game, and just watching him warm up from that far away, like, he is an explosive physical specimen. He's 6 feet tall. He's chiseled from granite. He runs faster. He's got quicker feet. At his apex, he is a freak athlete. He's a phenomenal athlete. Messi is just a different dude, and that ball is in his sock as opposed to on his foot, and his control of it, his control of how he finishes, and his team built around him. I will say last thing, he walks a lot, guys. He walks on the pitch quite a bit, but that team is built around him. So when he changes paces offensively or when he wants to get the ball and how they play, they are built around him to defensively withstand what he may not do, he won't do anymore. That Portuguese team is not built that way. Messi's the greatest player I've ever seen. I will say he's the greatest player of all time. Since the era he is playing in is harder than Pelé or Maradona. I realize that could be sacrilege to some, but I can say I don't think we're going to see what Messi is able to accomplish, especially if he wins another World Cup. I mean, this thing's over.
2: Dallin, how much confidence do you have that the U.S. men's national team can advance and make a deep run?
1: I would say this, Harry. Like, par for the course coming into this was the round of 16. Now, we have a 48-team World Cup, so there's 32 teams in the group stage. We'd have to, in the knockout stage, we have to win one knockout game. We've only won one knockout game in the history of U.S. soccer.
0: Yeah.
1: That was in 2002. We got to the quarterfinals and lost on a BS, should have been a handball called on Germany. I'm not bitter about that still.
0: Not at all.
1: I digress. you have this situation where they got to get to the round of 16. Now, this has really come into – everything's happening in their direction right now. I was skeptical of these guys coming in because we've never had a more talented group of individuals playing for U.S. soccer, guys playing at Juventus and AC Milan, had been at Chelsea, Premier League, Italian League, Serious Spanish League, all over the map at the highest level contributing to big-time clubs. But we hadn't seen them put it together as a group yet until that game at Panama. The two warp games looked like they might be okay, but they played Panama and they played them off the park. And that's Paraguay. And a good Paraguay team that had finished, you know, sixth in World Cup qualifying in South America, had only allowed 10 goals, had beat Argentina, had beat Brazil, and they were dominant. And then against Australia, they backed it up with another good performance without Christian Pulisic. This group, and now when you look where this is where the betting comes into it, guys.
0: Mm-hmm.
1: When you can look at the bracket before this thing started, if they finished second, they would have been in a pod next to Argentina. So if they got out of the round of 32, they had Argentina. Well, the fact that they won their group, they get to play a third-place team first, and now Belgium, who would have been next to them, and the projected round of 16 opponent, they've gone through two draws. Egypt right now is top of that group. If Egypt wins, we could play, theoretically, two teams outside the top 25 in the world to get to a quarterfinal. So I think right now, the odds say right now are even money, basically plus 100 even money to get to the quarterfinals. You've lost all value. Do not bet that now. You should have bet that 2 weeks ago. It would have been plus 2,000. Well, 20-1. Now it's 1-1. So they have a real shot, I think, of getting to the quarterfinals. And in that quarterfinal, they could play Spain. And anything can happen in soccer. And could they find themselves in a semifinal with the home crowd booing them there? We've seen this before. 2002, South Korea got to the semifinal. Germany got there in 06 when that team was not projected to do anything. Russia got to a quarterfinal in 18 when they were terrible but found a way because that home crowd helped it. This crowd is playing a factor. I was at the game against Australia, and nobody sat, guys. Everybody was up the entire time.
0: Wow.
1: The energy was there. Americans are trying to do their part, and the players are responding and playing at a very high level. I think they could – the farthest they could go, long story short to Harry, I think is probably the semifinals. You can beat one giant in Spain. We did it before in the U.S. in 2009, broke their, 31-game win streak. We could do it one time, but then to go further, you probably have to beat France, or most likely coming out of that other part of the bracket. If you beat France, then you got to play another giant in the final, England possibly, Portugal, Argentina, somebody on the other side of the bracket. I just don't see it happening three times in a row. But could they get to a semis and really take soccer to a different place? I think quarterfinals is good enough. You get to the semis, I think you've changed the way Americans will view soccer forever.
0: 30 seconds left, and you mentioned betting on certain teams to advance or not advance. If I say put your chips in the middle of the table, who are you betting on that has a higher upside between A.J. DeBont of BYU or Darren Peterson of Kansas with the NBA draft happening tonight at 7:30 Eastern time right here on ESPN Radio, Dallin?
1: That is the question because I think their ceiling is higher maybe than Boozer's a little bit, but his floor is better. I think if you take Cam, you know you're getting a winner and you're getting an all-star. These other two could be generational talents. I'm going to lean to the guy that I know right now at least has the mindset, the physicality, and the work ethic, and the leadership in A.J. DeBont to probably be the better one. But Peterson, if he gets that other stick and tangibles, he's got all the physical tools and talent you could ever want.
0: Dallin, hanging out with the kids. We understand single daddy duty is a hard thing to do, but hang in there because the kids are going to win. You just got to accept defeat and move on.
2: You better be in that toilet. Who's that over in that toilet?
1: It's happy hour right now. I enjoy talking to you. But it's happy hour for me. I made it. Have a good night.
0: You too. Dalvin Cuff, not just a TNT, Steve College basketball, and also a soccer announcer for when it comes to Freddie and Harry. Great follow on the socials at Dalvin Cuff. Hit him up anytime you want. Real quick update.
2: Freddie,
0: go ahead.
2: Us dads, we watch kids differently than the wives do.
0: Yeah, because the wives watch them. Oh, the dads, yeah, the dads tolerate them.
2: What was that noise? Where they at?
0: Yeah. Don't make me come in there, wherever you are.
3: Hey, why y'all so quiet? Why y'all so quiet?
0: What's going on up there? Meanwhile, we got England taking on Ghana. 0-0 in the 79th minute between these two teams in a Group L matchup happening right now. If you want to catch that game, yeah. 0-0. Ghana and England. It's been chippy. It's been feisty. It's been tough. It's been fantastic. 0-0 game in the 79th minute. Ghana about to try a corner kick to try to take the lead. A Group L matchup happening right now, part of the World Cup on this Tuesday edition of Freddie and Harry. He's Harry Douglas. I'm Freddie Coleman. We go from that football to American football. The NFL declining to hold a supplemental draft equals what for quarterback Brendan Sorensen, especially when the NCAA told him to beat it for 2026. Keep it here on ESPN Radio, the ESPN app, and ESPN Plus.
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9: On the inner and outer loop of the Beltway, the off-ramp to eastbound 50 remains blocked. That due to the police activity that has 50 closed east and westbound between the Beltway and 704 due to ongoing police activity. This is right at the Whitfield Chapel Road overpass. And traffic on eastbound 50 must exit onto the inner loop. Traffic on westbound 50 has to exit onto Maryland 704. And delays eastbound begin right about at Landover Road, and westbound is jammed up from Collington Road. Delays in Virginia still on 95 southbound between Newington and Woodbridge, and from Dale City heading in towards Quantico. I'm Michelle Murray. That's your traffic up to the minute.
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Thanks for joining us on Sirius XM Channel 80, as well as tune in, tell that smart speaker to play ESPN Radio, and check us out ESPN Plus. It's not going to be a football summer for Brendan Sorsby, later Texas Tech. The NCAA said, nope, not playing here, son. For those who don't know the story, he bet over $90,000 on 9,000 bets when he's with four different teams. Not the games he played, but when he was at Cincinnati, Texas Tech, and Indiana. He did get an injunction from a Lubbock, Texas judge to play for Texas Tech, but the NCAA and Texas Tech said, uh-uh. Well, HD, the NFL is not going to hold a supplemental draft for him after the NCAA told him to beat it, which means that no football for him in 2026, but he's going to be eligible for the NFL draft in 2026.

0: 7.
1: Fred, I think this is the right decision. When you look at Brendan Sorsby, of course, he made a mistake and did it quite often. A big no-no that everyone knows that you can't do. I don't care if you're in high school, if you're at the collegiate level, if you're in the NFL. You know the do's and don'ts of what you can't do from a gambling standpoint. This is also Roger Goodell saying that, hey, we have a standard here. Yeah. And we're not going to compromise our standard to appease someone so they can come play in the NFL. We have to continuously have our integrity for the game and have that dear to our heart because it does mean a lot. I would also say this, when it comes to taking the proper steps of getting better from this addiction that Brendan Sorsby had, you can't just take one session or a few sessions and think it just ends there. This is a process that's going to continuously have to work for him while he's training for the NFL draft, showing teams and also showing the commissioner of the National Football League that, hey, I am getting better and I will be better moving forward. You just can't just go to, you know, a few classes or a few rehab sessions and think this is going to end. It doesn't work like that. Life doesn't work like that, especially when you're dealing with an addiction.
0: Well, here's something as an addendum to the story. Brendan Sorsby's lawyer is Jeffrey Kessler. He said in a statement to ESPN's Pete Thamel, and I quote, "This is a violation of the CBA and the law. We will pursue this immediately with the NFL Players Association," end quote. Hey, Jeffrey, your client's not part of the NFLPA. Last time I checked, Brendan Sorsby is not an NFL player. He's eligible for the draft. It still adds up to he's not a member of the National Football League Players Association. You'd think that somebody that has lawyer next to his name would know certain things that you need to be a part of to sue an organization or pursue a lawsuit if your client is not part of the organization. That's like going to McDonald's, having a bad hamburger, and suing for workman's comp. You don't work for McDonald's. You're just a patron. You're not even a patron in the NFL. So Jeffrey Kessler, stop talking. You're not helping yourself and you're not helping your client with frivolous language saying, we're going to pursue this to the law. Your client's not part of the NFLPA. You got to wait until 2027 whether you like it or not.
1: Well, I think what a lot of people must stop doing is trying to cover up the simple fact that Brendan Sorsby did something that he should not have done,
0: Thank you.
1: Like it's okay. Like, just take the time, train for the draft, continuously get the proper help, and show everyone that you're a better man moving forward, and you are ready for the 2027 NFL draft, instead of trying to have people handicap you and just slap you on the wrist. That's the part I think that's bothering me a little bit more right now.
0: Well, it goes to that point because when that judge, that Lubbock, Texas judge, who is an alum of Texas Tech, when he granted that injunction to allow Brendan Sorsby to play after his two-game suspension was going to be upheld and then he'd be eligible to play, I wonder, I said, okay, who's going to be the backbone person to not allow this to continue? And Texas Tech, the Big 12, the Big 10, and the NCAA proved they had backbone. And then the NFL doubled down on that backbone by saying, look, we can't allow this. We can't just allow you, I don't care what kind of $5 million payment you got from NIL, because Texas Tech said, just go away. Just keep the money. We got enough money to pay somebody else to come play football. The NFL is like, look, we know we have some moral questions involving the NFL and their players and how they do things. But even they were not willing to step past that morality line to make sure that this was going to go unchecked in favor of Brendan Sorsby. So now if you're Brendan Sorsby, what are you going to do about it? What kind of person are you going to be when you have more than enough time to make sure you get the help that you need and have enough time to process that and be better going forward, no matter where you go, if you go to the NFL or not?
1: And also, don't lose sight, if you're Brendan Sorsby's camp or him, that no one said that you can't play the game of football in the National Football League in the future. They're just saying right now that's not going to be the case by denying him the supplemental draft.
0: Because Jeffrey Kessler, his lawyer, said, this is a violation of the CBA and the law. The problem with that is, Jeffrey Kessler, your client is not a member of the National Football League, at least for 2026. Yikes. So what is it going to look like for Giannis in Miami, Jaylen Brown somewhere else, and A.J. DeBonta if the Washington Wizards take him number one in the NBA draft tonight? All that straight ahead on Freddie and Harry. Harry Douglas, Freddie Coleman on ESPN Radio, the ESPN app, and this is ESPN+.
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4: On the inner and outer loop of the Beltway, the off-ramp to eastbound 50 remains blocked. That due to the police activity that has 50 closed east and westbound between the Beltway and 704 due to ongoing police activity. This is right at the Whitfield Chapel Road overpass. And traffic on eastbound 50 must exit onto the inner loop. Traffic on westbound 50 has to exit onto Maryland 704. And delays eastbound begin right about at Landover Road, and westbound is jammed up from Collington Road. Delays in Virginia still on 95 southbound between Newington and Woodbridge and from Dale City heading in towards Quantico. I'm Michelle Murray. That's your traffic up to the minute.
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15: I'm Christine Lisi. The countdown continues toward the start of the 2026 NBA Draft, 7:30 Eastern ESPN Radio, 8 Eastern ESPN and ABC. The Wizards have the top overall pick for the first time in 16 years, and they're the team with the most at stake tonight. believes ESPN's Brian Windhorst.
16: They have got a gigantic decision for their franchise. This is a powerful draft. There is probably MVPs going to come out across that stage in a couple of hours. The difference between getting the first pick right and getting the first pick wrong could be the difference in how this team's future and ceiling goes for the next decade.
15: A.J. Devonta, Darren Peterson among the possibilities to go number one. Falcons and tight end Kyle Pitts agreed on a 3-year, $54 million deal. After locking up Pitts and receiver Drake London long-term, Atlanta can now turn its attention to running back Bijan Robinson. There will be no supplemental NFL draft this summer. League made that decision, which means former Texas Tech QB Brendan Sorsby, who admitted to placing thousands of bets on college and pro sports during his college career, won't play in the league in 2026. League felt he'd be a distraction to teams as they start training camp.
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18: This is Freddie and Harry.
0: Who's number one on your list, HD, of the best number one overall draft pick in the history of sports?
1: 2003, LeBron James.
0: Janet, we got two for LeBron. Who's number one on your list?
19: LeBron James.
0: You guys are crazy. Even though LeBron's going to be number one, it's Kareem Abdul-Jabbar. Honestly, it's not even close. We talk about expectations coming out of UCLA and Power Memorial. People said, man, what is that big guy going to do? He literally created a shot when they took the dunk away from him.
1: Whose record did LeBron James break from a NBA scoring?
0: Kareem Abdul-Jabbar.
1: Okay.
0: But look who Kareem Abdul-Jabbar, whose record he broke. Will Chamberlain.
1: So you're telling me.
0: He didn't need to play that long.
1: LeBron broke Kareem's record, and you got Kareem over LeBron.
18: Number two.
0: Oh, yeah, I guess we got to move on to.
18: Number two.
1: All right, they're tired of us.
0: E-Dog, who's number two on your list?
20: I don't have Kareem Abdul-Jabbar on my list.
1: Oh, Lord.
0: I'm not surprised.
20: So for my number two, I'm going with Lou Alcindor.
18: This is Freddie and Harry.

0: awesome, Freddie Coleman. When you put us together, you have the best show on your radio. It's the Afternoon Cool, known as Freddie and Harry, and we is here. 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And don't forget to tell that smart speaker to play ESPN Radio. We take it to 7:30 Eastern Time. You get a little extra half an hour of Freddie and Harry before the 2026 first round of the NBA draft right here on ESPN Radio and the ESPN app, which means I'm at Corey Alexander. He'll be on the coverage as an ESPN basketball analyst. Hit him on the socials at The Great, meaning ATHEGR and the number 8. Corey, we had our selection committee today of me, HD, Shannon Penn, E-Duck, Eric Hammond, the best number one overall picks in sports. Number one was LeBron James. Number two, Kareem Abdul-Jabbar / Lew Alcindor. Number three, Mario Lemieux. Number four, Magic Johnson. Number five, John Elway. Number six, Ken Griffey Jr. Corey, what say you?
1: Well, I'm going to go and I'm going to say, and all you esteemed colleagues, all y'all wrong, but when it comes to it, when you think about, even if you go football, Peyton Manning is the best number one overall pick in football, but the best number one overall pick in the history of sports would be Irvin Magic Johnson. Think about the NBA today and why it is what it is. It's because Magic Johnson was taken number one in 1979 after beating Larry Bird in Indiana State in the national championship game. And that is what made the NBA is what it is today. The rivalry between those two guys and what Magic was able to do, 5 rings, 3 MVPs, and, of course, bringing the Showtime Lakers back to the fourfold. I'm going with Irvin Magic Johnson, and I can listen to you guys' argument, but I don't know that I can still be convinced.
2: Kareem, all right, Corey,
0: go ahead.
2: No.
0: Go ahead, HD.
2: Stop,
0: go ahead.
2: Freddie.
0: No, I'm stopping
2: don't
0: right
2: do
0: there.
2: It.
0: No, go ahead, HD. Go ahead.
2: I want to know who would you have second between LeBron James and Kareem Abdul-Jabbar?
1: Well, Lew Alcindor was the greatest high school basketball player of all time and also the greatest college basketball player of all time. And he is the second greatest NBA basketball player of all time.
0: Give it to him.
1: So I'm going to go that direction with
0: him.
1: Lew Alcindor as number one pick. Of course, Michael Jordan is the greatest basketball player to ever lace up the shoes.
0: Attaboy, Corey.
1: But right behind him would be Kareem Abdul-Jabbar.
0: Mm-hmm.
1: So you think about that. And HD, I heard a little bit of the argument coming in. But let's think about this. What if Lew Alcindor doesn't have to go play 4 years of college? Because you can't say that he wouldn't have came into the NBA dominating the way that he did, because there was nothing like him. He's the only person to ever have one shot that nobody could defend. So therefore, I mean, he shot the skyhook from three. Mm-hmm. So that would be Lew Alcindor, that number one pick. I'm taking Lew Alcindor over LeBron James. And I don't even know what Wilt was drafted, but how the fact that we can't even talk about Wilt is a whole nother story.
0: And by the way, Lew Alcindor, he's made 3 all anniversary teams, 35th, 50th, 75th. I guarantee he'll be making every anniversary team in the NBA.
2: Good Lord.
0: For the rest of the NBA life.
2: That boy bad.
0: Yeah, that boy was no joke.
1: That boy bad.
0: Exactly. Corey Alexander, who is always just being bad as an ESPN basketball analyst on Freddie and Harry on ESPN Radio and the ESPN app. If you were the general manager of the Washington Wizards, who are you taking the number one tonight in the NBA draft, Corey?
1: If I were the general manager of the Washington Wizards, the Monday after the draft lottery, I would have told A.J. DeBonte and his family, let's come find a home in the DMV. I would have let everyone in the world know, we're taking A.J. You guys can move on with the rest of your draft. I'm getting A.J. DeBonte comfortable in his setting that he will be in Washington for the next 15 years of his life. So that's how I feel about it. There are others who may feel differently. But one thing that we know is the best ability is availability, right? And I love Darren Peterson. I think Darren Peterson is an elite-level talent. But Darren Peterson missed 10 games, and that's not including the games where he would only play one half throughout his college career. If you can't play 31, how do we expect you to play 65? Let's not even throw 82 out there, right? Let's not throw the number 82 out there. Let's talk about 65 to get you award eligible. AJ is a hooper. He loves the hoop. And by the way, he just so happened to lead the country in scoring at 25.5 points per game. He averaged 3 times pretty much the assists per game that Darren Peterson averaged. He had a 36-point triple-double. what are we talking about? I don't know why there's even a conversation about this. But again, there are people that get paid way much more than I do to make these decisions. And often that's the reason why they get fired, because they get them wrong.
2: That's the great Corey Alexander, ESPN basketball analyst and brother of Freddie and Harry, off the top rope. Corey, I want to ask you about the big trade that we have in the NBA when you look at the Milwaukee Bucks trading Giannis to the Miami Heat. Did the Bucks make the right deal, in your opinion?
1: Yes, they did. And the reason being is, trying to keep Jaylen Brown in Milwaukee, if you make that trade, would be extremely difficult to do. You bring Tyler Hero back home, right? So now when you're going to lose Giannis, of course, a fan favorite for 13 years, you want to give Milwaukee someone that they can cheer for. Outside of Con Knipple, Tyler Hero is as close as you can get to having the hometown kid back at home. They get Khalil Ware. They get a nice piece on the interior, but they get a boatload of draft capital. They got two picks now in this year's draft, which is an elite draft. So I do believe that Milwaukee got enough back for Giannis, but you also consider the fact that Giannis has been very injury prone over his last few years. So they may have gotten the maximum amount for Giannis, because if Giannis stays in that roster longer and has a major injury, now you're not getting back nearly what you would have gotten in the past for the two-time MVP. I love Giannis. I love the move for Miami. Pat Riley said he was going big game hunting. He got his guy. And now the pressure's on Miami to build a roster around Giannis and Bam that can get them back into championship contention. But I do believe that Milwaukee got quite a nice haul for the two-time MVP.
0: Who's under more pressure to make the pairing work? Is it Bam Adebayo playing with Giannis, or Eric Spoelstra as a coach trying to make this work with those two, Corey?
1: See, Giannis.
0: The pressure's on Giannis,
1: simply because Giannis now at this point has to remake his career, right? The Giannis Antetokounmpo that we knew of going back to 2021 when he was winning championships, 2022, that's no longer the same guy. So at this point now, we've got to see Giannis remake his career at age 31 and go back to being one of those elite, you know, MVP candidate type guys. Giannis was top four voting for MVP 7 straight years. We need to see that Giannis in Miami, in South Beach.
2: It's a good way to put it.
0: Absolutely. Well,
2: I think it's a lot of pressure on Giannis, too, to be the number one guy versus going to Boston and being the 1B to Jason Tatum's 1A. How do you think that's going to play out from a scoring standpoint? I think it's going to be more pressure on him in Miami versus Boston. Do you still feel, because Kendrick Perkins said earlier on First Take that he doesn't feel like Giannis will win another championship being the premier scorer on a basketball team. How do you feel about that? And do you think Giannis can be that guy to lead them in scoring and win another championship?
1: I do believe that Giannis can be that guy to lead them in scoring. But I will say this, and you guys will remember 2 seasons ago, Damian Lillard gets injured late in the season. Not the playoff injury, not the Achilles tear, but late in the regular season. In 11 games, Giannis has 6 triple-doubles. And so now when you think about it, I believe that's the Giannis that Miami's going to get.
0: Okay.
1: Where Giannis has now watched Joker become the Mr. Triple-Double, the all-around player, and that's what started winning him MVPs. I believe that's the Giannis we're going to see moving forward. That playmaker, that all-around player, still going to be a 25-point-per-game scorer, but I don't know that he needs to be 30. He needs to have other guys around him, so therefore that can make shots. So he can put pressure on the offense, but I think that on the defense, I think he will be more point forward Giannis for the remainder of his career, especially during his time in Miami, where he can share a lot of that responsibility with Bam, but Bam can now also share a lot of that defensive responsibility, which has worn him down so much to where he can't go out and be that 25-point-per-game guy because he's expending so much energy on the defensive end of the floor.
0: Corey Alexander, ESPN basketball analyst here on Freddie and Harry, presented by Progressive Insurance and ESPN Radio, the ESPN app, and SiriusXM Channel 80. If you are Jaylen Brown, how are you feeling about how you should be feeling today?
1: I'm putting my house on the market. It's that simple. I mean, you know, this isn't the first time Jaylen Brown's had to deal with this.
0: True.
1: We remember it was, you know, 3-4 years ago when it was all about Kevin Durant. And Jaylen Brown was in the package to go get Kevin Durant. And Jaylen Brown's comments regarding, well, he does work out with Jason Tatum in the summertime. They're buddies, et cetera, et cetera. So if I'm Jaylen Brown at this point, I'm letting the Boston Celtics know, hey, it's clear that you all don't want me to be here. I have shown you and I've shown the league that I can be a franchise guy. I can be a number one. Put me in position to where I can go do that. But here's the thing. There are two coaches, two current NBA coaches right now in other organizations that Jaylen Brown has played for that love him. Charles Lee in Charlotte. Ime Udoka in Houston. If I am the Boston Celtics, I am working with either of those teams who would love to have Jaylen Brown to get back younger assets to be able to bring back to Boston and give Jaylen Brown an opportunity to move on and find another franchise.
2: So, Corey, my three teams that should trade for Jaylen Brown would be the Atlanta Hawks, the Houston Rockets, and the Portland Trail Blazers. I know you just mentioned Houston, but how do you think the Atlanta Hawks should go about this situation as well?
1: I believe what the Hawks are doing right now is the key to their success. They've got so many different guys that can beat you on a nightly basis. Now, bringing Jaylen Brown home would absolutely be great. But who do you have to give up to get him? And that's the concern, and HD, you know this very well. With every trade, you've got to have, you know, multiple willing parties. And you can't just bring on $60 million in salary in Atlanta without having to give up Nikhil Alexander-Walker, Jalen Johnson. So think about this. Like, if you're taking Jaylen Brown and you're putting him on the Atlanta roster, who do you have to lose to do that? And I think that's the bigger concern in Atlanta. Because if you send him to Charlotte and you get back Brandon Miller and a lot of draft capital and younger players for the Hornets, now you're pairing Jason Tatum in Boston with Brandon Miller, an elite scorer who can defend at 6'9", et cetera, who also played in the same, you know, grassroots EYBL program. So, or if you're going to trade him to Houston, and you bring back Jabari Smith, and you bring back younger players and some draft capital, possibly the twin. Now, that's the kicker. If you're Boston, what do you get back in return for that superstar that you're giving away in Jaylen Brown?
2: All right, let me ask you this question. And you know I'm asking for my personal reasons. You know I'm a Hawks fan, baby.
1: Oh,
2: I'm ATL-ing to the death of me.
1: I'm with you. So,
2: what if the Hawks said, okay, we will give you Nikhil Alexander-Walker. We have a former number one overall pick, Zachariah Richey. We'll give you him on top of three first-round picks. If you're Boston, do you do that deal?
1: No, I'll say you keep Richey. We got to go through somebody else on that roster.
0: Yeah.
2: Mm-hmm. Hey, you can tell, Corey.
1: Picks are not created equal.
2: Listen, Corey, you can tell I'm upset. Like, we drafted someone number one overall, and his ass didn't even play in the playoffs.
0: Yeah, I know. Well, at least
2: we couldn't even put him out there on the floor.
0: Well, at least he knows how to make a baguette. So there's that.
2: And I'm getting sick. I'm getting sick of Freddie and Shannon talk about this. Go New York. Go. I'm tired of it. I gotta wait for the Atlanta Dream, the Atlanta Braves, so I can at least fight back with both of them.
1: HD, this one thing I can tell you. You had the only team that was able to beat the world champions more than once.
2: That's what I'm talking about, Corey. Yeah.
0: It still adds up to losing.
1: You see what I'm saying? Look, we're going to find some type of ammunition to fight back with. We're not going to just take all these shots.
0: Oh, Corey, you gave Harry a pea shooter in a gun war.
2: Hey, sometimes all that's needed is a pea shooter.
1: All you need. If you hit him in the right spot, you're good.
3: Hey, Corey, I did have this question for you. It made me think of this. And this is our first time having you on since the finals. landed. What was that like being in the arena for this NBA Finals with all the talk about Wemby, the stuff you saw from Brunson, the comeback from the Knicks? What was being in the arena for this NBA Finals? Describe what that was like.
1: It was amazing to be in the arena to watch everything that went involved in that. But what was even more amazing was to be in the hotels and see the Knicks fans that would fly from all over the country, two first-class flights for them and their son, them and their wife, their husband, whatever it may be, and tickets to the game for less than it would have costed for one ticket to go witness at the Garden.
2: Wow.
1: I knew that Knicks fans were unbelievable, but these finals just took it to a completely different level. What I saw, and again, you know, sorry, HD, but I'm a Dallas Cowboys fan.
4: I bless you.
1: And people give us, you know, a lot of flack. Cowboys fans are nothing like Knicks fans. I do believe at this point now, from what I've seen, the New York Knicks probably have the biggest fan base outside of one of the premier soccer teams in Europe. Like in North American sports, the New York Knicks fans have taken over number one for what they showed in these finals. To be in an arena, especially after that 29-point comeback. Now, mind you, I was heated after that game because, of course, I'm part of the Spurs alumni. But to see something like that, that arena, that environment, I've never seen anything like it in my time of covering and, more importantly, watching the game of basketball.
4: Well, Corey, just for Harry Dulles, we don't have to say, go New York, go New York, go. We can just say, go champs, New York, go champs, New York, go. We don't have to be go New York, go anymore. We can put champs between go and New York, and this way he doesn't have to hear go New York, go, at least for 2026 and 2027.
2: I'm putting cases on every last one of them. Mm-hmm. Shoe program. Mm-hmm. I'm sending Pelican every Bay. Last one of them to Pelican Bay.
4: That's okay.
1: Shoe program. Yes. Pelican Bay.
4: Yeah, you put it this way. 72-22 in game six. That's all we need to know.
2: Corey has to go. Hawks.
4: Oh, now he has to go. Oh, okay.
2: He has things to do.
4: Corey, we'll catch up with you soon, brother. Always great to talk to you, and thanks so much.
1: Sounds good, guys. Appreciate y'all.
4: He's a BOFH of brother, Freddie and Harry. He's the great Corey Alexander. Hit him on the socials at The Great Meaning, ATHEGR, number 8, as an ESPN basketball analyst, getting us ready for the NBA draft round one tonight and round two tomorrow, as far as that goes. HD, a lot of people having that conversation. Seems more than like A.J. DeBonta is going to be the number one pick by the Washington Wizards. But if you're the Milwaukee Bucks, you got picks 10 and number 13. You're going to have some choices, whether it's Nate Amendt, Brandon Burries, Yaxel Lindenborg, Hans Steinbeck, Kareem Lopez, Morris Johnson Jr. You're going to have a chance to get a quality player that's not a top five player that can help you immediately, part of this trade involving Giannis Antetokounmpo, involving four first-round picks.
2: Now, so two of the guys that I actually have on my list is Brandon Burries from Arizona, who actually led the Arizona Wildcats in scoring as a freshman, and then Nate Amendt, who averaged 16.7 points per game. That was second for the Tennessee Volunteers. He's 6'10", about 215 pounds. I don't think both of those guys are going to be there at 10 and 13. Mm-hmm. So now you got to go deeper into the bag, and you say, that, well, there's a guy that won a national championship at the University of Michigan, Yaxel Lindenborg. I think he's someone, whichever one of those two guys are there between Nate Amendt and Brandon Burries, you take one of those players, and then Lindenborg as well, you take him, and hopes that either one of those guys in the next 2 or 3 years can build out and fill out from a basketball, I would say, development standpoint, getting stronger in the weight room, and be two centerpieces to what you're building right now within your future.
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0: I'm Christine Lisi. Lifelong dreams will be realized and franchises' futures dramatically changed in the 2026 NBA draft tonight. It is a star-studded class. A.J. DeBonta, Darren Peterson, Caleb Wilson, Cam Boozer, to name a few. Wizards have the top pick, and there is no question who they should take, believes ESPN basketball analyst Corey Alexander.
1: You're award eligible. A.J. is a hooper. He loves to hoop. And by the way, he just so happened to lead the country in scoring at 25.5 points per game. He averaged three times pretty much the assists per game that Darren Peterson averaged. He had a 36-point triple-double. What are we talking about? I don't know why there's even...
0: Corey Alexander on Freddie and Harry. Draft coverage in 1 hour on ESPN Radio, 8 Eastern, ESPN and ABC. Former Texas Tech quarterback Brendan Sorsby won't be on an NFL field in 2026. The league's decided not to hold a supplemental draft. Feld Sorsby, who admitted to betting thousands of times on college and pro sports during his college career, would become a distraction to teams as they begin to start training camp.
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0: is Harry Douglas. I'm Freddie Coleman. Thanks for joining the afternoon full edition of Freddie and Harry on SiriusXM Channel 80, as well as tune in. Don't forget to turn on smart speaker. They'll play ESPN Radio, and we can't have a football season. We don't have Kirk Cousins playing quarterback for somewhere this year. He'll be a member of the Las Vegas Raiders, and he joins us as he's partnered with Bank of America to host a Golf With Us clinic that is happening in Grand Rapids, Michigan. Before we talk about that, Kirk, what has it been like so far? You go from the Atlanta Falcons, you go to Las Vegas Raiders, Tom Brady's in charge of things, they draft Fernando Mendoza. What has that been like for you getting ready for this season?
1: Yeah, you know, this is my fourth team, and anytime I've changed teams, it's no small task. All new teammates, many new coaches, relatively new system, new language, new place to live, just a lot of change, a lot of living out of a suitcase at first, living in a hotel room, trying to figure things out. So it's not a small task to change teams, but I am excited about the opportunity, about the group. Having worked with Clint Kubiak before, I'm excited to get back with him and with Andrew Giannoco and Rick Dennison. And so we'll see where it leads, but it was a good spring. We laid a good foundation, and I think it should be a good group.
2: How much of the thought process when you were trying to figure out where you were going to be for 2026 led towards Clint Kubiak and his offensive system, and how familiar you are with that offensive system as well?
1: Yeah, I think being able to work with a coach you've been with before, have shared history, I think that helps. I think the same of teammates. Like, if you can play with a receiver, a tight end, an O-lineman that you've been with before, it's just going to help you hit the ground running and have a greater trust factor. You know, you certainly can start over fresh with somebody. I've done it before, but you know, it's a luxury if you can get with people you've been with before. So that was one of the advantages of getting to Vegas. And and then as I got there, you know, realized there's a lot of positives here. And so I'm excited about what lies ahead.
0: What was the first meeting with Tom Brady like?
1: I think it was a quarterback meeting. He came in early in OTAs, might have been one of the first couple days. And you know, and the key is really that he's been available as far as a phone call or a text away at any time. So, you know, it's not often, but occasionally I may reach out about a specific, you know, football question or how he would handle something. And, you know, he does a great job of giving me honest feedback and being prompt with a response. And so I think just having that resource available to you, as I told him before I signed, I said, you know, I'd like to think that's a competitive advantage for us. So, you know, there's just more experience and you know, more experience and accomplishment there than any guy who's ever played the game. So, you know, what a blessing for me to be able to have, you know, a text or a phone call away.
2: How important is it, the relationship between a veteran quarterback and a young quarterback? They drafted Fernando Mendoza, number one overall. He won a national championship. He is a Heisman Trophy winner as well. But how important is it to have a dynamic relationship with that young quarterback who we know at some point is going to be the face of this franchise and take the keys over and be the quarterback? But you're a person who's been in this offensive system that he can come to and ask little questions here and there so he can be the best version of himself while he's growing in that role.
1: Yeah, I think it's important that the quarterback room is always a working force together with everybody involved. Quarterback coach, assistant quarterback coach, you know, every string of the quarterback room depth. You know, when I'm the starter, I want to hear all the voices. I want to hear everybody's opinion, perspective, what they think of footwork, what they think of a drill, what they think of a read, what they think of a decision made in a game. So, when we're all kind of in there together helping one another, that's when it operates the best, and I expect that to be the case, and it was the case all spring. And not just the quarterback room, but really the whole team. We all have to be pulling together, working together, and when we do that, I think it gives us the best chance to win and have success both as a team and individually.
0: Las Vegas Raiders quarterback Kirk Cousins, hit him on the social. Kirk Cousins, A, joining us on the afternoon cool edition of Freddie and Harry with Harry Douglas. I'm Freddie Coleman on ESPN Radio, the ESPN app, and 6XM Channel 8. He is here in Bath on behalf of Bank of America. He is partnering with Bank of America to host a Golf With Us clinic in Grand Rapids, Michigan. A lot of people love the game of golf. A lot of people like me, if you give me a clown's mouth and a windmill, I'm good. You put me out on the course at 18, I'm going to be terrible, Kirk. So what is it like about golf that got you involved to the point where it's become part of a workout, a routine, really a lifestyle for you being an NFL quarterback?
1: Yeah, I think it really started when you get to OTAs in the spring of your rookie year, and the way the schedule is set up is that the workouts are 4 days a week, and you're out of the building by noon or 1 o'clock. And at the time, you know, a lot of us were single guys, no wife, no kids. We're living in a hotel room or an apartment. We got a little bit of spending cash, and we got a lot of free time. And being athletes, we love to get outside and be athletic. So it just turned into, hey, let's go golf. And then when you get those 3-day weekends, you're always looking to play golf on the weekend. So it just kind of, the schedule of the NFL in a lot of ways kind of just lends itself to getting out and playing in the spring. And then when we get our 5-week summer break between OTAs and training camp, it kind of lends itself to continuing that when you go home. And now I've got 2 boys who are 7 and 8. They're getting into it. So it's just been really fun to kind of build that foundation. I put my clubs away for many seasons. You know, it started training camp and don't really pick them up again until the end of the season. So that's been tough on my golf game, but I look forward to when I'm done playing, me and my 2 boys, you know, really trying to grind in our games together and all get down to low handicaps. So we'll see if that can happen up ahead.
2: What have you learned from the game of golf that you have actually taken back to the game of football?
1: Yeah, you know, and that's the thing with Bank of America and the event they're doing here in Grand Rapids today and across the country. They've got 185,000 kids who they've given access to be able to play golf at a much more affordable rate. But that's one of the reasons Bank of America is doing it, is to try to help these kids learn through the game of golf many of the traits that will translate to whatever they do in life and wherever they go. And it's part of the reason I have my boys on the golf course, is I understand that, hey, as a quarterback, I've got to stay steady. I can't ride the roller coaster emotionally, and it's no different on the golf course. It's tempting to ride the golf to ride the roller coaster emotionally on the golf course, but you got to stay steady. You know, have humility and success, and stay steady in failure. And so, I teach that to my boys, and teach it to myself. And then, whether it's golf or football, you got to apply those same principles. So. That's what Bank of America is trying to do here through the game of golf today in Grand Rapids, but also across the country. And I think it's a really cool initiative they're putting on.
0: Yeah, more than 185,000 young people have signed up, including many first-time golfers. There are a lot of potential Kirk Cousins out there learning the game like you were able to learn it, Kirk. What's the first message you would tell anybody, whether you're a kid, older, male, female, about getting involved in the game of golf?
1: I guess I'd take it a little more philosophical than just golf, because I could probably just say have a better grip than I have on the golf club and you'll be off to a better start. But a little more philosophical, I remember what Mike Shanahan told me my rookie year when we were going through a tough stretch in our NFL season. He said, Kirk, tough times don't last, tough people do.
0: Right.
1: And I think golf can teach you that. I think pro football can teach you that, but certainly life will. And so I would encourage all the kids who are out here today that we're going to work with in the clinic to say, hey, you know, tough times don't last, tough people do. If you don't like the shots you hit, the one thing you can't do is quit and give up and say, you know, I'm not going to do this. You know, keep trying, stay tough, and you know, your golf game will come around, but you take that approach to other areas of life, you know, life will come around. So I think it's important. I'm trying to teach that to my boys, too. They don't come out of a womb very resilient or gritty, so we're trying to teach that every day that we can.
2: I know that's right. Where can families learn more about golf with us?
1: Yeah, I think you can go to bofa.com, short for bankofamerica.com, /golf with us. It's a great program for kids ages 6 to 18. And, you know, Bank of America is trying to, you know, piggyback on the popularity of the game and help give access to the game to so many young people, and to teach them, you know, the great character traits like resilience and discipline and concentration and confidence, all those things that, you know, we want all of our kids to learn.
0: Hey, Kirk, we really appreciate the time. We know you're going to keep being involved with this. We can't wait to see you on the football field with the Las Vegas Raiders. Take care, be well, and thanks for joining us from Freddie and Harry.
1: Yeah, great catching up with you guys. Thanks.
3: 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Now that Giannis is headed to South Beach, I'll tell you which superstar needs to find a new home.

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16: I'm Joe Don Rooney from Rascal Flatts, and I absolutely love being a part of this band. 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

0: ESPN, 888-729-3776. And HD, I fully expect tonight there's going to be a lot of movement, either people trading up, trading down. I think there's going to be some serious, serious movement involving the NBA draft tonight. We already saw the trade, Giannis Antetokounmpo going to the Miami Heat from the Milwaukee Bucks. We have Julius Randle being traded by the Minnesota Timberwolves to the Brooklyn Nets. With the kind of deep draft that this is, there's going to be some movement because there's a lot of what now guys. I know Tyler Herro's with the Milwaukee Bucks. That's not a standing thing that he still may be a Milwaukee Buck, depending on how the draft goes. By the end of tonight, when they got picks number 10 and number 13.
1: Yeah, the team that I'm looking at that could really utilize a player like Tyler Herro will be the Detroit Pistons. Ooh. A guy that can score at all three levels, get in the paint, playing off 2 feet, something that we have seen as a lost art in the NBA today. Jalen Brunson and also Jimmy Butler, the two guys that come to mind that do it at a high level. But being able to shoot the mid-range jump shot, shoot it from three, from a great percentage, and also get to the free throw line and then knock down free throw shots. To be able to play alongside Cade Cunningham in that capacity, I think will be a good thing for the Detroit Pistons. What say you, Freddie Coleman?
0: I love everything you said. I don't think it's going to happen, but it does make sense. If it's not a Tyler Herro, then who could it be for the Detroit Pistons? Because you're right. You need that extra point guard that can be a bigger guard to go to big guy like Cade Cunningham that can do some of the things that he can do, but not everything because he's so good and he's a superstar. But that relief pitcher needs to be there, and it needs to be a lot taller than Danis Jenkins. I like Danis Jenkins a lot, but he's 6'1 on a good day. You need a guy like 6'4, 6'5 that can be that combo guard that can play with and without Cade Cunningham for the Detroit Pistons.
1: Well, I'm glad you asked. There's a guy that's going to be a free agent that led the Miami Heat in scoring by the name of Norman Powell.
0: I look at you.
1: I think that symmetry would also be a nice addition for the Detroit Pistons. And what they have to realize is that Cade Cunningham, you understand that he is your 1A. So who is going to be that sidekick? We all thought it was going to be Jalen Duren, only for him not to show up in the playoffs at all, in my opinion. So who can be that number two player? That way Jalen Duren can be the number three guy, and you feel comfortable doing that as well, too. So
0: right.
1: I think either Norman Powell or finding a way to go get Tyler Herro, those are the two guys I have in mind for the Detroit Pistons moving forward.
0: One team I got circled, though, at number eight, your Atlanta Hawks. They got that pick via the New Orleans Pelicans.
1: Mm-hmm.
0: If they can find any way to package that with maybe two players or maybe another player, that could have all the makings of the Hawks trading that pick to the Boston Celtics for Jaylen Brown.
1: Ooh.
0: I think if you put that kind of package together, maybe with Ricochet, Shannon Penn, our producer, even said, hey, Nikhil Alexander Walker, you involve those two players and the eighth pick in the draft. That could get that done. The Celtics get younger players. They have a guy who can play on the front line a little bit that can help them out in Ricochet. Nikhil Alexander Walker is a combo guard that can play inside and outside. We know that he's a hell on wheels defender when it comes to the Atlanta Hawks and the eighth pick in the draft. Jaylen Brown gets his team. Jalen Johnson learns how exactly what that is. You got a CJ McCollum already there as an extra veteran presence for your basketball team. I got my eyes on number eight. I think the top four is going to be solidified when it comes to the NBA draft. You look at the rounds right now, the top four, just look at in that A.J. DeBonta, number one, he's going to Washington. Darren Peterson, number two, he's going to Utah. Cameron Boozer at number three, I don't think there's any question. He does not get past the Memphis Grizzlies. And Caleb Wilson at number four to the Chicago Bulls. After that, that's when it gets interesting. You're a team like the Hawks with a Jaylen Brown out there. We don't want to be in Boston anymore. That could have all the makings of potential because I still think Jaylen Brown will be traded by the time the first round of this draft is over tonight.
1: Yeah, and I think if you're the Hawks, you want to keep at least one of your first-round draft picks. Most likely, if you're trading for Jaylen Brown, you're going to have to give up that number eight overall pick. But if you don't do that, there's a guy by the name of Kingston Flemings who a lot of people have mocked to the Atlanta Hawks that I feel like is going to be a really good player. He was a freshman last year, averaged 16.1 points per game, and he's 6'3", about 190 pounds. I think he can grow into a pretty solid player and can shoot the lights out of the basketball as well, too. So if you don't make that decision where you want to trade for Jaylen Brown,
0: yeah,
1: then you stay right there at number eight. If Kingston Flemings is on the board at that time, that's also if other guys that you have high on your draft board is not there, then you choose him, and then with your second, first round draft.

0: that pick, you get another big, because I do feel like Okongwu is a 4 versus a 5.
1: Yep.
0: He's a guy that can stretch the floor, go out, shoot the three-point at the three-point line as well. So add another big man to the equation with some size.
1: Because Kingston Flemons, anybody coached by Kelvin Sampson, I trust at the next level.
0: Me too.
1: Especially the guard position, because you're right. He's built like an NFL wide receiver, 6'4", 190 pounds. He can play both guard spots. He's a tenacious defender. He may be the most athletic guard in the draft that we don't talk about. That's not named Darren Peterson. That's not named Darius Acuff Jr., who's really athletic for Arkansas. But anytime I saw Kingston Fleming's play, I said, man, oh, man, that guy plays old. Even though he's only 18, 19, he plays old with that kind of ability to control the game both ends of the floor, never out of sorts. If the Hawks stay put and he's there at number 8, I think the perfect guy to learn from C.J. McCollum would be a guy like Kingston Fleming's out of Houston.
0: Well, also, it's in his bloodline. You look at his sister. I cover her in the McDonald's All-American game.
1: Going to Duke, yeah.
0: On the girls' side of things, she's going to play at Duke. She's a sharpshooter. So you just talk about it being embedded in their bloodline to be certified ballers.
2: All right, another guy that we thought was a certified baller until he got himself in some trouble off the court, Ja Morant.
1: Wow.
2: You had reports going into this draft that there were teams that were interested, like New Orleans, Sacramento, and maybe even Brooklyn. That speculation's kind of dried up for him, or Minnesota. That was the other team. So what do you see here, Freddie? I'll start with you with Ja Morant. Like, can Ja Morant still be one of your better players on a contending team? Obviously, we all agree he probably needs to go somewhere else, leave Memphis, fresh start somewhere else. Mm-hmm. Who's that team? Could it be a Toronto? Like, can he still be that guy? Not necessarily your best player, but a big contributing piece on a contending team.
1: I don't think you should rely on him being your best player. He's got to be the best teammate when it comes to Ja Morant. It can't be about trying to recapture that superstardom that he had, developing into a potential face of the league. That's history. You can't be that if you're Ja Morant. And if you're a team trying to take on Ja Morant, you can't and should not expect that out of Ja Morant. It's all about him being the best teammate and the best member of that organization, not trying to recapture some kind of lost glory. If that's what he's going to do, then he's going to set back any kind of progress your team is thinking they're about making by trading for Ja Morant. I still wonder if there's any kind of market, and if there is, what market is there for Ja Morant?
0: Well, that's also, I think, the thing that's going through a lot of these front office executives' mind, Freddie, is that if we have a young team, they're probably saying, we don't want to bring in a Ja Morant because we don't want him influencing our young players as they're trying to grow and develop into players that they want to be in this league. And also the organization really wants those players to be as well. A older team, a veteran team where he can't have that much influence. And Ja Morant can't blame anyone but himself. He has himself in this situation right now with the nonsense and not really taking certain things serious when Adam Silver gave him chance after chance after chance. So I'm interested to see what is the market for a guy like Ja Morant and where is his next destination if it's not going to be in Memphis.
1: Every time I look at Ja Morant, I think about Ja Morant, I said, man, Shai Gilgeous-Alexander is everything you should have been for the Oklahoma City Thunder. He had the tiger by the tail in Memphis, about to get a shoe deal. He was must-see TV. Young cats, male or female, were wearing his jersey. What's that?
0: Sometimes you can't be so caught up in being famous.
1: That's very true.
0: That's a lot of these young players, that their issue and their problems. They want to be famous. They want to be well-known. Hey, man, there are better ways to be well-known.
1: Mm-hmm. Yeah.
0: Way better ways.
1: He was on his way to being well-known just by doing what he was doing on the court and the humility he was showing off the court. But like you said, sometimes that fame can catch up to you. When it catches you, you got to make sure you're not caught like that, like we saw Ja Morant. Who is the best number one overall pick ever? We had 6-5 our selection committee. Who's yours? 888-SAY-ESPN, 888-729-3776. That's next on Freddie and Harry.
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16: I'm Christine Lisi. The Wizards on the clock with the number one overall pick in tonight's NBA draft. ESPN radio coverage, bottom of the hour, 8 Eastern on ESPN and ABC. This is certainly a loaded draft class with the likes of A.J. DeBonsa, Darren Peterson, and Cam Boozer all coming off fantastic freshman seasons at BYU, Kansas, and Duke, respectively. So who should go number one? TNT College Hoops analyst Dallin Cuff.
17: That is the question, because I think their ceiling is higher maybe than Boozer's a little bit, but his floor is better. I think if you take Cam, you know you're getting a winner and you're getting an all-star. These other two could be generational talents. I'm going to lean to the guy that I know right now at least has the mindset, the physicality, and work ethic, and the leadership in A.J. DeBonsa to probably be the better one. But Peterson, if he gets that other six intangibles, he's got all the physical tools and talent you could ever want.
16: Dallin Cuff on Freddie and Harry. Falcons and tight end Kyle Pitts agreed on a three-year, $54 million contract. Atlanta's now locked up Pitts and receiver Drake London long-term, so can focus on running back Bijan Robinson. The NFL has informed former Texas Tech quarterback Brendan Sorsby it will not hold a supplemental draft this year. Liegfeldt Sorsby, who admitted to placing thousands of bets on college and pro sports during his college career, would be a distraction for teams going into training camp. Sorsby's attorney said he plans to bring the matter to the NFLPA. Despite a 19-1 shot advantage and 79% possession, England shockingly played to a scoreless draw with Ghana at the World Cup. Cristiano Ronaldo became the first person to score in six different World Cup tournaments. He scored twice in the 5-0 rout of Uzbekistan.
6: Hey, it's Michelle Smallman, and coming up Wednesday, we'll react to the first round of the NBA draft and break down how the Giannis trade to Miami impacted the draft. It's on Sportsmanlike, 6 a.m. Eastern, right here on ESPN Radio, ESPN2, and ESPNU.

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1: Us.
0: This is Freddie and Harry.
1: We always have our selection committee. Today's subject, an animal. If you could be any animal, what animal would that be?
2: Hold on for a second. Can you make a male lion sound for us? Can we hear your roar? Oh, that was a good one. One more time for us. Okay, Al.
1: That's good.
2: I'm scared of that damn male lion. So, Mardi Gras Bob, don't leave us just yet. Because St. Bernards, those aren't small dogs.
1: No, they're not.
2: Let me hear you bark like a St. Bernard, Mardi Gras Bob. Okay, that was pretty good.
1: That's a big old dog.
2: So, Jeff, have you heard these whales make noises?
3: Oh, yeah.
2: We want to hear it. Give us something that you hear the whales do. Let's go. That's pretty cool. One more time. See, big airline food. Let me hear you quack, quack, quack like a duck.
3: Shuck a duck and quack, quack.
0: This is Freddie and Harry.

0: Omen, welcome to the bonus afternoon cool edition of Freddie and Harry. 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So we do it each and every Tuesday. We all put our brains together, meaning me, HD, Shannon Penn, E-Dog, Eric Handman, and we have a topic du jour. Today's topic du jour, who is the best number one overall pick ever, no matter what sport, no matter what year, no matter who? Who made our top six? Well,
1: number one
0: was LeBron James.
1: Number two,
0: Lou Alcindor, a.k.a. Kareem Abdul-Jabbar.
1: Number three,
0: Mario Lemieux.
1: Number four,
0: Magic Johnson, Irvin to his mom and dad.
1: Number five,
0: John Elway.
1: Number six,
0: always the kid, Ken Griffey Jr. So those were our top six. Who is number one on your best overall pick ever list at 888-SAY-ESPN, 888-729-3776. We won't even debate your picks. We'll let you say what you got to say and get out of the way. If we don't like it, we'll just keep it quiet. Well, maybe. We'll see. Jordan in Denver, my friend. Who is the best number one overall pick ever, according to YOU?
2: Well, I'd have to agree with you guys on your number five pick, but he deserves the number one, being John Elway, the guy willed his team to three Super Bowls, although they lost, and he took pay cuts later in his career to help finally bring two championships home. So a guy that was that good and could will his team to the Super Bowl as many times as he did, and all, like, when he retired, he was the winningest quarterback in NFL history. You got to go with him.
3: So a lot of people also forget that he has a Super Bowl championship as a front office executive as well, too, with the Denver Broncos. So that's attached to his resume. Not only does he have two Super Bowls, add one more, he has three.
0: It's a shame he never played in a bowl game at Stanford. He was all they had. He'd be having great stats. They'd be losing 38, 35, 41, 38. Anytime I saw him play in college, I said, man, oh, man, 6'4", 230 pounds. Can run like the wind.
3: And can throw it, make every single throw on the football field.
0: One of the best arms in the history of the National Football League. He got to Denver, first with Dan Reeves, and then when Mike Shanahan took over. We kept seeing that evolution. His final game in his NFL career, Super Bowl MVP, 300 yards passing, unfortunately beating your Atlanta Falcons in that Super Bowl. Many people thought it was going to be Atlanta not winning versus Minnesota, but Chris Chandler and Dan Reeves took care of that. And got them dirty birds to the Super Bowl before they ran the old cowboy known as John Elway.
3: Guess who was in the building down there in South Beach?
0: Oh, you went to the game in Miami?
3: Yeah, see, I knew all along I was going to be walking down there in my leopard speedos when I got older. I knew back then.
0: You were only 15.
3: Only?
0: You heard me. You only 15.
3: But I still knew I was going to be walking down there in my leopards. No, I wasn't 15. I was what?
0: You were born in 1984, right?
3: Yeah.
0: That was a 1999 Super Bowl.
3: So I was 14, about to turn 15.
0: My mistake.
3: I just started to get peach fuzz.
4: Well, actually.
3: That was a well actually moment for me.
0: Completely. Unexpected, but expected. Chris in Virginia, who is the best number one overall pick ever according to YOU?
5: What's up, brothers?
0: What's
5: Thanks
0: going
5: for
0: on?
5: Taking my call. I know you both had a wonderful, lovely Father's Day.
0: Thank you.
5: Brother Harry, it was a pleasure meeting your poolside brother and talking to you for a minute. Yes, we started briefly, if you remember.
3: Yes, we did. We shook hands and everything in the pool. I had an opportunity to talk to Chris' son that plays football as well.
0: Okay.
3: While we was down in Myrtle Beach.
0: Nice.
5: Lovely. Yeah, my son played with your son for a little bit in the pool. It was a pleasure, brother. So, my choice, 1987. The Admiral David Robinson. Remember when that boy came out of school and it was well anticipated? He had to put 2 years in the military before he could start balling. And he actually set the blueprint for your Kevin Garnett and your Kevin Durant being that tall, but being physical, fast with a jump shot. Thank you, brothers. Y'all take care, Eric.
3: No, thank you.
0: Amen.
3: So it was pretty cool meeting Chris, y'all. I get it. He was talking about David Robinson, but let me tell y'all about the situation that happened at the pool.
0: Oh, so, I can't wait to hear this.
3: Well, my wife told me, because I was working out and she had to go to the dance competition. So she was like, hey, you need to make sure that we have chairs when the kids come back and need to go to the pool. Well, my workout, I was in the workout room for 2 hours and I forgot all about what she had said. So I ran out of the weight room and I said, well, damn, all the chairs are gone. So one chair opens up, right? And a girl was in that chair, and she was not with the family that she was sitting beside. And I come over there just to, hey, you don't mind if I use that chair? No, we're using it. We've been using it. I say, okay, very, very nasty.
0: Right.
3: So I walk around the pool, and a few ladies that were from Charlotte seen what had happened, and she was like, we will make room for you. We don't need all these chairs. We'll make sure. And I say, thank you so much, because my wife told me to get these chairs,
0: right,
3: and I'm going to get fussed at because I don't have them. She was like, we don't want you to get fussed at, baby, with your handsome self. And I was like,
0: oh,
3: Lord,
0: okay, out.
3: Grandma.
0: Here we go.
3: My family comes. I'm in the pool. Chris hits me. He said, you look like somebody I know. You Harry, right? I was like, yeah. He's like, from Freddie and Harry. I listen to y'all all the time. And we get to talking in the pool. And then he was like, my son plays football. I was like, well, tell him to come here. And I was just talking to him about, you know, being passionate and doing, you know, things that the normal kid wouldn't do. And sometimes you got to sacrifice. You got to cut off your finger to save your hand.
0: Right.
3: And we had a nice spill, nice conversation and all. Man, the kids running around the pool having fun. Mm. But it was pretty awesome. And it wasn't just Chris, though, that listens to our show. There are about 8 dads at the dance competition, too, Freddie. I didn't tell y'all this.
0: No, you didn't.
3: That say they listen to Freddie and Harry religiously, and they love the show. So I did want to share that with y'all. Chris just made me remember when he called and said we had the conversation.
0: I want to wish a happy belated Father's Day to Chris and the crew down there hanging out with us and listening to Freddie and Harry. We appreciate you so, so much. Whether it's 5 seconds, 5 minutes, anytime you want to hang out with us, we love, because we like to believe that we're a good hang. We know our listeners out there are a good hang.
4: You know, the most impressive part about that is that you've been able to meet Chris and his family and son and have those and drop that knowledge. That's key. We got to be able to share that information. So it was impressive that you were able to have that serious, focused conversation with Chris and his son while wearing your leopard Speedos. Very impressive.
3: In the leopards. Not everybody, ladies and gentlemen, can wear the leopards and style and profile. I told y'all earlier, I've been working out. Pump it.
0: Too much.
3: Body's looking good.
0: Too much information. Doodah.
3: Let's go. What's the matter, Freddie? Jealous?
0: I'm not jealous. Not jealous at all. I just know TMI when I hear TMI. One of our favorites is Jay and the Boogie down Bronx at 888-729-3776. Jay, who's the best number one overall pick ever according to YOU?
6: You know, I was going to say Kareem, and that's what I told the producer. But it's actually hands down. I just thought about it. It's Tim Duncan. Tim Duncan came in and completely changed an entire franchise. He won a championship within a couple of years, won 4 more, just a crazy amount of awards. I mean, how can it not be Tim Duncan? It has to be Tim Duncan.
0: Well,
6: that's what I'm going when I'm stamping it. That's from the Bronx.
0: Put it this way, 15-time All-Star, all NBA first team 10 times. We knew he was going to be good, HD. Nobody saw this when he came out of Wake Forest. Thought he was too placid, not demonstrative enough, didn't have that fire. One of my favorite stories about Tim Duncan, Kevin Garnett shared this. Kevin Garnett always tried to get under the skin of Tim Duncan because he felt if he could do that like he did other players, he would bring him down to his level. He said Tim Duncan was the best trash talk nobody talked about, but he said he would do it subtle. He said he'd take a shot and you get closer. Ooh, you were close. Got you. Too late. You were almost there. And Kevin Garnett said it would drive him nuts because he kept making shot
3: so
0: after
3: nice
0: shot.
3: About it.
0: So nice about it. Never lost his cool. Never lost his religion. Ooh, you're almost there. Nice try. And you can hear Kevin Garnett's podcast. And it's just, you can see the frustrated Kevin Garnett's face today, still thinking about how he tried to get under Tim Duncan's skin. And Tim Duncan wasn't happy.
7: Is that why he got ejected for laughing on the bench?
0: Who, Kevin Garnett?
7: No, Tim Duncan.
0: Yeah, but you know why? Because it was Crawford.
7: Joey Crawford
0: tossed him for laughing on the bench. And Joey Crawford said later on, he didn't expect that reaction, and it PO'd him so much that he felt compelled. He said after he did that, Greg Popovich said, that's why he got thrown out because of that. And Greg Popovich said, if you throw me out of this game, you're not going to need the police. You're going to need a priest. So he threw out Greg Popovich.
3: Everybody can be laughing. Not Tim Duncan, that's not you, Timmy.
0: Joey Crawford said he could not believe the one person laughing at him on the bench was a guy that showed no emotion his entire NBA career. And it just got him to the nth degree. He couldn't help but run him.
3: The big fundamental.
0: Story. Yeah, but Kevin Garnett, ooh, nice try. Got you. Fantastic story.
3: Almost.
0: Neil in Music City in Nashville. Neil, who's the best number one overall pick ever, according to you?
8: Y'all ready for this one?
0: Ready.
8: All right. I am a little bit of a homer.
9: Okay.
8: But he was so good when he went out for a year, they got another number one draft pick. That's the sheriff, Peyton Manning.
9: Neil, I tried twice. I got shot down.
3: Is he still there? Is Neil still there?
8: Can you hear me?
9: Yeah, we got you.
3: Yes. Neil, are you a Tennessee Volunteer fan?
8: Yeah, I am.
3: Well, let me ask you this.
8: I'm from Nashville.
3: I need you
8: sure
3: to finish. I need you to finish this for me. Good old Rocky Top.
8: Rocky Top, Tennessee.
3: There you go, Neil.
9: Like he was not going to know that song.
3: I need him to finish it.
9: Even if you went to Vanderbilt, Belmont, Tennessee Tech, Middle Tennessee State, East Tennessee. Everybody knows Rocky Top. Good old Rocky Top, Tennessee. Everybody knows that song. Keep weighing in. 888-SAY-ESPN, 888-729-3776. Who is the best number one overall pick ever according to YOU? And when it comes to number one picks, should it be A.J. DeBonta or Darren Peterson going number one tonight in the NBA draft? He is Harry Douglas. I'm Rocky Top Freddie Coleman. It's the Afternoon Cool known as Freddie and Harry. 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
1: 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So, who is the best number one overall pick ever? We do each and every Tuesday a selection committee. That was the topic du jour today. Number one overall pick, the best in any sport. Number one was LeBron James. Number two, Kareem Abdul-Jabbar. Number three, Mario Lemieux. Number four, Magic Johnson. Number five, John Elway. Number six, Ken Griffey Jr. Mike in Maryland at 888-729-3776. What's at the top of your list of the best number one overall pick ever?
2: You can't have a conversation without throwing Shaq in there, man. He has to be in the conversation.
1: We brought him up, and we all said, man, we forgot about him. When it comes to Shaquille O'Neal.
3: I don't know how we have this list without Shaq being on it, but I would also say the same thing about Tim Duncan, who has five NBA championships, and his nickname is the Big Fundamental. But Shaquille O'Neal, you talk about a guy who was able to three-peat, but when he was in Orlando, man, you talk about an unstoppable force, was able to join forces with Kobe Bryant and win those championships. But then also went down to Miami in 2004 and won a 2006 championship with Dwayne Wade.
1: He retired the award for best press conference when you retire from a sport. He had, like, the pool, the rides, everybody. It was like a big old cookout led by Shaquille O'Neal.
3: The personality, though, too. I think,
1: yes.
3: Like, that surprised a lot of people because during a time where big men his size,
1: was stoic.
3: Let me say, big men his height, because we didn't see many big men his size, but big men his height didn't have personality like that. And Shaquille O'Neal just bought a different aura to not just the NBA, but people that he was around. And from a business standpoint, him being able to learn from Junior Bridgman. Mm-hmm. And Junior Bridgman is a guy that really caught the attention of Shaquille O'Neal. That's why he's thriving right now off the court from a business standpoint as well.
4: Yeah, he was outstanding.
1: Yes. Well done, number one. Number two, Google Junior Bridgman's name. That person never be lost to history about somebody who was successful in athletics, but even more successful after his athletic career was over. God rest his soul when it comes to Junior Bridgman, one of the great sports entrepreneurs post-NBA career, or even post-any athletic career, probably in the history of sports. Joe in the DMV, who is the best number one overall pick ever and why?
5: I'm going to go on a hot take.
1: Oh, boy.
5: Fernando Mendoza.
1: He hasn't played yet.
3: What?
5: What?
3: Let's get
5: that hot take. he's got Tom Brady up there. The man is a good guy.
1: Okay.
5: He's a studier of the game.
1: Sure.
5: He knows what he's doing.
1: Okay.
5: He's going to win multiple championships.
1: All right, now.
5: And let's go Raiders.
3: Joe, I'm going to take that hot take and make a hot cake out of it. And throw it like a frisbee. The man has not even played an NFL game yet. Hot take. We're going to give you a hot cake.
1: By the way, we had Kirk Cousins. He joined us about an hour ago. The Raiders quarterback that's going to get the start earlier before Fernando Mendoza is going to be ready. And he is so impressed by what he's been able to see from Fernando Mendoza. He has all the makings and the makeup that he could be that kind of successful quarterback in the National Football League. You got Kirk Cousins. You got Tom Brady running things with the Las Vegas Raiders. If you missed that interview, you can hear the entire interview on the podcast. Download the Freddie and Harry podcast, available wherever you can find your podcast. Rob in Phoenix, best number one overall pick ever, according to you, is who and why?
6: All right. I love listening to you guys' show, man. This hurts so much. I'm going to give you, that's not a hot take, it's a disgusting take. DeAndre Ayton. I mean, come on, dude. as a Suns fan, you know, and the thing about D.A., and I'm just saying, I didn't know anything about Luka, but pretty much everybody was like, man, you got to take him. You hear David Robinson, you hear all this stuff. And then, honestly, you guys, like, man, he actually was probably next to CP. I love Book, but real, he was probably the main reason we got to the finals. And then to just see him kind of just turtle or whatever is going on with him, man, I mean that. I'm glad he's not on the Suns anymore, but it just hurts, like, this time of year. And to be honest, man, I'm sure you guys know, but, I mean, listeners, the Suns, in my real take, is always Kareem. And I don't know if you guys know, but, like, man, it was a coin toss between us, and we ended up getting Neil Walsh.
1: Neil Walsh.
6: And Kareem,
1: yeah.
6: No joke, dude. And, like, and he was good. I mean, I'm younger, but I know my son's stuff. And it, you know, it just hurts, man, because DA had flashes where you're like, wow. And then it just, you know, I think a lot of it was when CP, you know, kind of broke down and had to retire. We traded him, whatever, but I think, yeah, it hurts, man. It's a joke, but to me it is Kareem. But DeAndre, man, one of those busts. I'm sorry, he's not horrible, but in my opinion, he's a bust, man. I'm sorry.
1: Believe me, you never want to be the Neil Walk to a Kareem Abdul-Jabbar.
3: No.
1: Or a Sam Bowie.
3: Sam Bowie to a Michael Jordan. That's right. I think you can also put Markelle Fultz in there when it comes to Jason Tatum as well, too.
1: Good pull. Good pull by you on that one. Well, whoever is going to have that upside number one, it comes down to A.J. DeBonta, Darren Peterson. More than likely, it looks like A.J. DeBonta is going to go number one tonight to the Washington Wizards, and Darren Peterson is going to go number two to the Utah Jazz. When it comes to who's a better prospect, there's so many opinions on that. King McClure, ESPN basketball analyst on SportsCenter earlier today, he had to make the choice between A.J. or Darren, who's the better prospect, and he said...
4: Well, we know that Darren Peterson is arguably the best shot maker in this class. However, when you talk about the most complete prospect, to me, it's A.J. DeBonta. I mean, when you look at what he can do, yes, Jeremy just said he led the nation in scoring, but he had 11 games where he had 5 assists or more. I think his ability to be able to pass and make people around him better is something that gets overlooked. I mean, he gets to his spot at his size. He can play that point forward role where he can bring the ball up and make decisions. And when you look at his 7-foot-plus wingspan with his athleticism, he has the intangibles, the things that you cannot teach to be an elite-level defender, which I think he will grow into. He's not there yet, but I think he will grow into eventually. So when we talk about the most complete prospect, the best prospect, to me, it's A.J. DeBonta.
3: I also look at A.J. DeBonta, and he's 6'9 right now, but is this a player that has the potential to still get to 6'11 or even grow to 7 foot?
1: Well, if he does the way he plays, he should be outlawed.
3: Yes.
1: Seriously.
3: So it's still that potential, because a lot of these players are very, very young, 18, 19 years old, and haven't solidified their growth spurts or are continuously growing on that side of things. So that's something to look at. You look at a guy like a Kevin Durant, who is 6'11", 7 feet, and the way he plays the game of basketball, he's a two-time NBA champion, a league MVP, a two-time finals MVP as well, too. So he still has that room to grow and get even taller.
1: The one thing I've seen from Darren Peterson, seeing the pre-draft interviews, a smile on his face. It was refreshing to see that, because I'm sure he's heard everything about him, and a lot of it has been negative, not positive. Still knowing this is supposed to be his night, no matter where he goes in the NBA draft, which comes up right now. For Harry Douglas, I'm Freddie Coleman. This has been a little bonus Freddie and Harry on the mighty ESPN Radio, the ESPN app, and SiriusXM Channel 80. Enjoy the 2026 NBA draft.
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0: I'm Christine Lisi. The NBA Spotlight is on Brooklyn tonight, an opening night of the NBA Draft. Top of the hour on ESPN and ABC. Number one overall pick belongs to the Wizards. A focus of attention for them has been former BYU star A.J. DeBonsa, and that is certainly understandable to ESPN NBA analyst Amon Shumpert.
1: When I look at him, it's his tools that he brings to a team, especially if you're the Washington right now. You have holes in your roster. He fills holes. He gets in past the lanes. He defends on the breakaway. He gets back every time.
0: Major League Baseball, Astros scored a pair of runs top of the ninth. They are still tied at six with the Blue Jays bottom 10 now. Nick Lofton, Jack Caglione have each gone deep. Royals leading the Rays 2-1, bottom third. Tigers have taken a 2-0 lead on the Yankees, bottom third from Detroit. Marcelo Zuna has driven in a run. Pirates leading the Mariners 2-0, top of the fourth. Rangers and Marlins knotted up at one, top of the third from Miami. Nationals with a 1-0 lead on the Phillies in the top of the fourth inning. Pirates star shortstop Connor Griffin out since May 31st with a right forearm strain has started his rehab assignment, but still no timeline for his return. Despite a 19-1 shot advantage and 79% possession, England played to a scoreless draw with Ghana at the World Cup. Cristiano Ronaldo became the first person to score in six different World Cups. He had two goals in the 5-0 rout of Uzbekistan. NFL Falcons and tight end Kyle Pitts agreed on a three-year, $54 million contract. Won't have to play on the franchise tag he signed earlier this offseason. That deal includes $36 million guaranteed.
2: Hey, it's Michelle Smallman, and coming up Wednesday, we'll continue to react to the fallout of the Bucks trading Giannis to the Heat and how it will impact the rest of the NBA offseason. It's on Sportsmanlike, 6 a.m. Eastern, right here on ESPN Radio, ESPN 2, and ESPNU.
3: I think Boston is interesting. I think Brad Stevens got some Sam Presti in him, like where he, like Sam is really good at knowing like, hey, it's time to move off guys. And this is, you know, this is when to do it. Like basically the alarm clock goes off. And I think the Philly series was eye opening, right? As far as where, and they had some injuries, of course. But as you said, Brian, they weren't good enough. And there's some, whether it be, you know, getting a paint presence, whether getting a center, whether trying to get a guy like Giannis here, I think, you know, if there's way, it's one or two ways that this is going to go, whether they're going to be, it's going to be major damage control and relationship repair, or they're going to basically open the market up for Jaylen Brown. I mean, that's the reality here, is that if they don't think the relationship can be repaired, they'll look for trades.
4: Yeah, I don't even know if it's about, I mean, obviously there's a relationship issue, but I don't even know if it's that. I think it's they're choosing to change the makeup of their team, regardless of how anybody feels about it.
5: It's the continuation of the relationship issues, because whether he's been offered or not, whatever the semantics are, he's been mentioned in trade rumors multiple times now throughout the course of his career. And this went beyond trade rumors. There's no question that he was offered here. And he addressed this on Twitch. He says, to all the people that's doubted me that or want me gone, you're turning me into a monster. Now, you know, okay, you're using his motivation. But this also comes fresh off of him blatantly saying, hey, this was my favorite year of my career. This not the year they won the championship, but the year that he was the unquestioned man on the team was his favorite year of his career. So there's going to be a lot of stuff that needed to be managed regardless. And now you throw this log on the bonfire.
3: But don't you think, like, when you look at Jaylen Brown, and I think it's different than, what was it, 2022, when his name was being mentioned for Durant back then. Like, he's coming off a year, he finished sixth in the MVP. He basically carries this team without Tatum. And now he's being, and I get it, Giannis. But he's like, what else I got to do? Right? Like, you know, like, do they see me as not on the same level as Giannis, or, you know, a top level player that they're basically going to dangle me out there? And I think, as Brian said, like, you're realizing like this iteration of this group probably is just not good enough.
5: Well, and also you have to consider, you can agree, you can disagree. The simple fact is he felt like being second team All-NBA was a snub. He felt snubbed that he wasn't a first team All-NBA selection. So you know, his pride, I don't know if it's fair to say his pride is bruised, but he's going to have his, you know, he's going to puff out his chest and maybe put up his dukes. And like, this is going to be something that the Celtics front office is going to have to deal with.
4: But the conversations I was having with other teams this afternoon and this evening was, if the Bucks chose the Heat package, was who could trade for Jaylen Brown. I'm not going to get into the speculation zone here because it'll get aggregated and it'll be reports. But, assessing it, I think there's quite a few teams that can make compelling offers for him. None of them, unfortunately, for the Celtics will have Giannis in them. There's not going to be a player of that caliber coming back. But it's possible Jaylen Brown could land multiple players who could be high-level starters. And I think if you look at what the Celtics, their shortcomings are, they need size. They need interior size. That's part of what Giannis would have brought them. And they could use some playmaking. And, you know, they could use some shooting. Yeah, you know, that.

0: team. So, you know, I think, Bobby, they may be able to, you know, and the one thing about the Celtics, they've, under Brad Stevens, they've done a very good job of assessing other teams, you know, pro personnel, basically finding guys who fit with what they want, you know, going out and getting, you know, whether it's, Kristaps Porzingis or even Nimi Keita, going out and seeing players on other teams and saying this would be, you know, Derek White, for example, these guys would be a good fit. And just as the Heat have backup scenarios, the Celtics are an excellent front office. I'm sure they have backup scenarios now with Jaylen Brown, knowing that once they crossed this Rubicon, there was probably no going back.
1: No, yeah, I think you hit it right. It's not like they're waking up right now and be like, uh-oh, we didn't get him. Now what do we do? And, you know, listen, as you said, once it was known they were in it and Jaylen Brown was the centerpiece, you basically have a built-in contingency as far as what to do next.
0: Yeah, one of the parts of Sean's reporting on this trade was that, you know, there was a desire for the Bucks wanted the Heat to include, the Bucks wanted the Celtics to include other pieces and parts in addition to the multiple picks, you know, maybe putting in like a guy like a Baylor Shireman or potentially Hugo Gonzalez, who was their number one pick, in 25, just had his rookie season. And, you know, I suspect that, you know, it was just Milwaukee's, you know, prerogative to pick up as many assets as they can. I highly doubt this was like, you know, Baylor Shireman or bust, guys, you know, you know what I'm saying? Like, I know they can be presented that way. And I think you're just trying to get trying to get the best bargain you can, I guess.
1: Yeah, you're trying to squeeze these guys out as many things ever. But at the end of the day, it's, you know, I don't think Baylor Shireman or Jordan Walsh or any of these guys was the deal breaker and stuff. You know, listen, I think ownership or the front office, like, hey, Jaylen Brown on one side and the Miami offer, a long list of things here, and probably it's probably quantity over quality as far as what Milwaukee is getting back when you look at what, you know, Brown is a, you know, top 10 player here.
0: So a lot more to come on the Celtics and Jaylen Brown front. A lot more to come as we watch the Heat make ancillary trades. Potentially even Milwaukee make ancillary trades too. Some people have, you know, assumed that Tyler Hero will get rerouted because he's on the last year of his contract, making $33 million. But it's worth pointing out Tyler Hero is from the Milwaukee area. And, you know, he may want to play for Milwaukee and take a ton of shots and maybe get a nice contract in Milwaukee. The Bucks will need somebody to draw somebody into that team. And, you know, Tyler Hero is a guy who has been an all-star and is been a pretty consistent scorer. So we'll see what happens there. Before we sign off on this, there was a couple of other transactions on Monday that I think we should talk about. One happened Monday night, Bobby, a three-team trade between Minnesota, Chicago, and Brooklyn. The core piece of this being Julius Randle being sent in a there was some swapping around of picks.
1: Yeah.
0: The Timberwolves sent out the 28th pick and got back the 33rd pick. Was that what was in there? That's actually functionally not that much of a difference in this particular draft, and it's you can pay the 33rd pick less. This was a Julius Randle salary dump. Nick Claxton goes to Chicago. Chicago basically uses this as a free agent move, basically absorbs Claxton into their cap space. They'll still have cap space to do some other things on free agency, but that was sort of like a free agent move. And it's kind of a free agent move for Brooklyn, taking a Julius Randle into cap space. Because they sent out Claxton, they'll still be a significant cap space team. But Bobby, the takeaway from this is a straight salary dump from Minnesota, offloading Julius Randle, a player who had a poor showing by his standards in the playoffs, but still was a cornerstone piece of this organization that they give away for nothing but a trade exception.
1: You know, it's
2: they won't use.
1: Yeah. it's interesting, especially $33 million. It's interesting to watch the timeline of this. You know, they went from a second apron team. They were the first. Then they went under. You know, they don't bring back Nikhil Alexander Walker last year. Basically picked Randall and Reed over, you know, the two out of the three guys. And now they're basically in a position where they agree to a deal with Io DeSumo, 5 years, 112, I believe the number was, which is a, and that basically the Randall trade now opens up flexibility to try to do something else in free agency here. They'll be able to use their $15 million non-tax mid level. They won't have to worry about it. If they had kept his roster intact and signed Io, they would have been a luxury tax first eight. You know, they would have basically added everything. They would have had no flexibility here. And now you're right. I mean, you basically dumped that salary. And now let's see what they can do with, what they can do in free agency with, you know, some of the money they have.
2: Well, and, but let's also just be, I'll be blunt. An ownership group that had to purchase the team at a discount rate on layaway is going to cut some corners financially. And a salary dump of a guy who averaged 21-7-5 last year for a second round playoff team is a pretty drastic penny pinching move. Look, and I get like they had to pay Io, especially with Dante DiVincenzo's Achilles injury. Like we'll see if he's able to come back at all next season. But the best case scenario is he's able to come back late in the season. And so we're looking at a team that has gone conference finals, second round, that it has two major, like their depth is significantly depleted because they're losing their number two offensive option and they're going to plug Naz Reid in the starting lineup. You know, they've at least got a guy ready to plug in there, but losing an elite six man in that sense. And then they're losing their best volume three-point shooter in DiVincenzo. And that's obviously not a decision they made, but the simple fact is those are two high-quality starters that the Wolves aren't going to have next season.
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11: 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Since 1982, Starlight Children's Foundation transformed the in-hospital experience for 17 million seriously ill kids in 800 children's hospitals and facilities across the United States.

0: I remember doing a story a couple of years ago that the Wolves, there's a couple of teams. I think one team that's never, ever paid the luxury tax. That's the New Orleans Pelicans. I don't think they've ever paid the tax. I think Charlotte maybe is the other who's never paid the tax.
1: Right. And Indiana goes back to like 04 or 05 or something. I think they
0: right.
1: Twice, yeah.
0: So I think in the history of luxury tax, the Wolves had paid less than $2 million until 3 years ago. And then over the last 3 years, they've paid around $100 million. I realize there's an ownership change in there, but the Wolves have not been a luxury taxpayer, and they went from being not a luxury taxpayer to paying enormous amounts of tax. You know, over the last 3 years, they've got to be in the top five in spending in the league. And that's coincided with their three best seasons that they, their best 3 year run in franchise history, conference finals, and this year's second round.
2: For a team that had been out of the first round one time in franchise history before this run.
0: Right. So they've gotten, you know, a payoff for their spending. But, you know, as you mentioned, McMahon, like Karl Towns is out the door and a champion.
2: Mm-hmm.
0: Nikhil Alexander-Walker out the door and most improved.
2: Yeah.
0: And now Julius Randle, I mean, in theory, they have a $30 million trade exception. They could take on some money, Bobby, but it seems like they're spending that they, you know, they agreed to Ayo Dosunmu's contract at the same time they made this trade. It seems like that's where the money is going to be. You know, we'll see. You don't judge that right now. My question is, what's Ann Edwards thinking?
2: I was going to say, we just spent a half hour talking about the Giannis trade that we've been talking about for years, and I'm not declaring anything with certainty except for the fact that the NBA vultures are swirling around Ant in anticipation of him potentially becoming the next superstar who's available in the trade market.
0: Exactly right.
2: Or who pushes his way to the trade market.
0: It's fascinating on this because if you were to say who's next after Giannis, we would have said Ant, and that this trade happened the exact same time as the Giannis trade is fascinating. You know, and Ant was really frustrated throughout. Really, he's just been frustrated since Towns got traded at how he gets double teamed, and you know, that was a big challenge for the you know, the Wolves had to deal with their point guard situation, which they, you know, I assume that's what the investment in Ayo is about. But they have to do something this offseason about addressing the Ant double team situation, especially knowing that you may not have DiVincenzo. And instead, his offseason begins by, you know, and I don't think Ant was the biggest Julius Randle fan. But I think it's more about Randle. It's not so much Randle being traded. It's Randle being traded in a salary dump.
2: Yeah.
0: You know, I don't think that Julius was like, no, I don't think that, you know, that Ant was like, no, don't trade Julius. Absolutely not. Never. Because there was some significant disconnect between those players by the end of the season. But it's the fact that, again, that they traded him into someone else's space that is going to be interesting. And if they don't have a really good season or don't get off to a great start, Bobby, you know, that trade exception is going to be sitting there and you're going to wonder, are they going to be under pressure to use it?
2: Well, Tim Connelly's phone will be ringing. I promise you that.
0: Here's something else.
2: But maybe not.
0: I'm fairly certain that Tim Connelly is in the final year of his contract. Going into the final year of his contract and has not extended his contract.
2: Well, and there will be interest in him. Had significant interest in him before they hired Masai Ujiri.
0: Right. Well, he wasn't able to get that job. He was in his contract. You know, you don't have to let him out. Obviously, you got a guy under contract. But typically, when another team wants to hire you, what happens? You get a contract extension. Sometimes executives and coaches get contract extensions and they don't announce it. So I'm not like quote unquote reporting that he isn't going to get one. But as far as I know, this is what I'll say. As far as I know, Tim Connelly is in the last year of his contract. So, and I don't think it's because the Wolves don't want to extend it. I think the Wolves do want to extend it. So process that however you want to process that. And process that

0: with the you know, keep that in mind as we go forward. Before we go, we all go to bed. Guess who got a contract extension?
1: Oh, I was shocked by this. Couldn't have seen this one coming.
0: Actually, it wasn't a contract.
2: Our own Jeremy Wu? Is that who?
0: Oh, that's right. Congratulations, Jeremy. Yes,
1: congratulations. Yeah. Who got more money, Jeremy Wu or Trae Young?
2: When I wrote my what I would pay free agents article, I vastly underrated Trae Young and Ayo Dosunmu.
1: Where'd you have Ayo?
2: I had him like 4 years, 18, I don't know, 62 million. I thought I just had him like 18 million a year, somewhere around there.
1: Nah, he ended up at what?
2: He started at 19 and went up from there. So,
0: where did you have Trae Young? 23? 23 a year, is that what it is?
1: Yeah, 22 and change.
2: I had Trae at 3 years, 130.
1: Oof. You only missed that one by
2: $82 million.
1: Basically, Trae Young got 4 years, 212, which is the max that he could have received from another team. Now, the Wizards can say, hey, Trae Young left $75 million on the table from what his max would have been from us. Because it would have been 5 years and what is that? 287, I think, is the it would have been the number.
2: Yeah.
1: But look,
0: I would invite someone to make that argument because, this signing went down just before NBA Today today, and I elected not to talk about the Wizards' decision on TV. I elected to congratulate Trae Young and his agency for this maneuver.
1: Great job by CAA, a huge W for them. And like, listen, I understand.
0: And I am not represented by Wizards, CAA, neither are you, McMahon.
1: I'm with ME. not WME, just ME. no W on any of my contracts, I assure you of that.
0: Yeah.
1: But like, I get it for the Wizards in the sense of you don't just get an infinite rebuilding period. Right. There's natural pressure on the Wizards front office to return to competitiveness. And they knew that before last season. Michael Winger told his guys in a meeting like, hey, we're going to stink this year and we got to go next year. Right. We got to make major progress. And that was the whole point of the pre-agency trades with Trae, who's, quad acted up on the flight, and with, AD, who that hand got better right after the season ended, thank goodness. And they got the number one pick out of it. Okay.
0: Here's the thing. When the Wizards traded for Trae Young, it was under the understanding he was not going to play. Okay.
1: Correct.
0: Now, they can everybody can deny that and they can point to medical records or whatever.
1: Played but five games. By the way, they went 0-5.
0: Literally the day the trade happened, people in the league knew the trade was not going to play. Okay. So if you are going to be a free agent, all right, you are not going to not want to play. You're going to want to have a great year.
1: Unless
0: hence the
1: what?
0: Term contract year, right?
1: Yeah. But why would he do that?
0: Right. So what they are paying Trae Young here for is having sat before becoming a free agent.
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13: I'm Christine Lisi. We are moments away from tip-off for the 2026 NBA Draft from Brooklyn, New York on ESPN and ABC. Wizards have the top overall pick for the first time in 16 years, and they are the team with the most at stake tonight, believes ESPN's Brian Windhorst.
14: They have got a gigantic decision for their franchise. This is a powerful draft. There is probably MVPs going to come out across that stage in a couple of hours. The difference between getting the first pick right and getting this the first pick wrong could be the difference in how this team's future and ceiling goes for the next decade.
13: AJ DeBonta, Darren Peterson among the possibilities to go number one. Baseball, Yordan Alvarez, 2-for-3 with 2 runs scored. Astros beat the Blue Jays 9-7 in 11. Jack Caglione, Nick Lofton have each homered. Royals leading at the Rays 3-1, top of the fifth. Tigers scored a run on an throwing error by Carlos Rodon and a Dylan Dingler RBI single. Tigers leading the Yankees 2-1, top of the fifth. Pirates up 2-1 on the Mariners, bottom five. Cal Raleigh, his 8th home run of the season, accounting for the lone run for Seattle. Marlins up 2-1 on the Rangers, top of the fifth, thanks to solo shots by Arribito Hernandez and Joe Mack. A 3-run blast by Pete Crow Armstrong, part of a 5-run top of the second for the Cubs. They are up 5-0 on New York on the Mets in the bottom of the second inning. Nats leading the Phillies 5-2 in the top of the sixth. Nassim Nunez has driven in 2 runs. Pirates star rookie shortstop Connor Griffin, out since May 31st with a right forearm strain, will start a rehab assignment tomorrow. Still no timeline, though, for his return.
15: Hey, it's your resident Super Bowl champ Chris Cannon coming on Wednesday. Now that Giannis is headed to South Beach, I'll tell you which superstar needs to find a new home. It's on Sportsmanlike 6 a.m. Eastern, right here on ESPN Radio, ESPN2, and ESPNU.